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1: Federal prosecutors have charged three more individuals with destruction of property for allegedly removing pieces of blue paint from the reflecting pool at the Lincoln Memorial. This the same day former Olympian David Hearn pleaded not guilty to felony charges that he tore the pool lining. Hearn's attorney Norm Eisen said the client did nothing wrong.
2: This indictment reflects the administration's effort to scapegoat Davey and to shift blame for their own failures.
1: In Houston, Texas. Protests after a father of three was shot and killed by ICE agents driving to work. Family members say Lorenzo Salgado Araujo was in the U.S. more than three decades. Homeland Security officials have not provided any evidence for their claim that they shot Araujo in self-defense. ABC's John Quinones has more.
3: I'm standing on the corner of Canal Street here on the east side of Houston, where there was a big protest here last night, hundreds of people. And then now there's a growing, it's the site of a growing memorial for the victim of the shooting, the father of three, immigrant from Mexico who's been here with his three sons, three American-born sons, college students, college graduates, in fact, for almost 35 years.
1: Aviation pioneer Wally Funk, the oldest woman to launch into space, died Wednesday at her home in Grapevine, Texas. She was 87. Dave Packer, ABC News.
4: Is now sparking calls for an independent investigation, and joining us now for assessing the threat is former Homeland Security official and ABC News contributor John Cohen. John, this is just the latest report of ICE and other federal immigration agents shooting and killing people. Tom Homan promised to de-escalate such tensions in January when he took over enforcement operations. What's the best way to conduct such operations?
5: Well, part of the reason why we're seeing what appears to be an increase in these types of incidents is because ICE and CBP have expanded once again their neighborhood enforcement strategies. And a big part of those neighborhood enforcement strategies includes focusing on criminal and non-criminal aliens who may be subject to civil immigration enforcement procedures. And then secondly, the use of vehicle stops. And so ICE has the authority to conduct a vehicle stop when they have information that leads them to believe that the occupant of the vehicle is involved in illegal activity. So the question in this case is going to be whether they were operating under that type of reasonable suspicion threshold or whether this was a case of racial profiling.
4: Where does the investigation in this latest case from Houston go from here?
5: Well, there's several areas that they're going to focus on. You mentioned Harris County is looking at this. This was a lethal use of force. So investigators will look at from a criminal perspective whether the original stop of the vehicle was legally justified and whether the amount of force that was used by the law enforcement personnel was appropriate for the threat that was presented at the time. But I think this situation and the other situations you referenced earlier raise some questions about the tactics that are being used by ICE and CBP personnel as they are conducting these traffic stops. You know, a traffic stop is a dangerous thing when it's being conducted by a law enforcement officer in a marked police car in uniform. What we've seen in video after video are people who, you know, do not dress like normal law enforcement personnel. Sometimes they're in street clothes. They will wear a tactical vest. It's difficult to identify them. They're wearing masks. They'll run up to these cars screaming and yelling and swearing. They'll break windows. They'll order people out. Sometimes their cars have lights and sometimes they don't. I've been involved in a lot of traffic stops as a uniformed police officer and as a undercover detective. And what we are seeing in a lot of these videos is not considered accepted practice for conducting stops. And one expects that ICE and CBP will take a step back and look at the tactics that are being used by their personnel in an effort to determine whether some changes need to be made.
4: And switching topics here to Air Force One. Yesterday, as you know, the president was advised to leave Turkey on his old plane versus the new one gifted to him by Qatar. The Secret Service said that it was a precaution due to the escalating war with Iran. What do you make of this, John?
5: Yeah, there's really three things, Lindsay, that sort of stick out to me. One is the messaging coming from the federal government on this. You know, it's not necessarily unusual for a president involved in international travel to switch planes, but we've heard different stories coming out of the government regarding why, and that's never a good thing when the government doesn't have a clear message. Second thing is this reminds us of the volatility of the situation with Iran. We continue to go back and forth with Iran, where we're conducting operations. They engage in, you know, in a various forms of asymmetric warfare, whether it's cyber attacks, targeted attacks in the region, targeted attacks in Europe directed at the Jewish community, economic warfare, interrupting traffic in the Straits of Hormuz. So, I mean, it's a conflict that continues to go back and forth. It is not resolved. It also reminds us of the threat posed by Iran to our government officials. After the lethal operation back in the first Trump term directed at General Soleimani, we know that there were threats directed at government officials. And finally, the issue of the plane. The president should not be on that plane until security personnel are satisfied that it is safe for him to be on that plane and he can conduct business. And I'm not sure we're at that point either at this point.
4: John Cohen, always appreciate your insight and time. Thank you. After a volley of strikes between the U.S. and Iran, there is some quiet tonight in the region. The U.S. military hit at least 9 towns in Iran last night, and Tehran fired back, unleashing attacks toward Kuwait, Bahrain, and Jordan. Our chief global affairs correspondent, Martha Raddatz, has the latest.
6: Tonight, Iran bracing for more American attacks after 2 straight nights of bombing. The ceasefire clearly broken. President Trump saying it's over. The U.S. now expanding its targets beyond military, hitting a railroad bridge in Iran that Iran quickly repaired. President Trump insists Iran wants to make a deal, a claim he's repeated throughout this war, now 5 months long.
7: They want to make a deal so badly.
6: But Iran instead firing missiles and explosive drones at U.S. bases in Bahrain and Kuwait, with the U.S. embassy in Jordan warning all Americans to seek cover. Those strikes intercepted, but Iran tightening its grip on the Strait of Hormuz. That's causing the cost of oil to rise, and here at home, gas prices, which had started to fall during the ceasefire, now ticking back up to $3.83 a gallon. Tonight, the endgame unclear, and Trump supporters like podcaster Joe Rogan sounding increasingly dismayed the president led the country into this war.
8: Most people are horrified by the idea because Trump was elected. One of the pillars that he stood for, apparently, was that he doesn't want any more wars.
4: Our thanks to Martha Raddatz. There is an all-out scramble in Maine tonight to replace Graham Plattner, the Democrat, in the race for Senate. In the past 24 hours, a number of candidates have thrown their hat in the ring to go up against longtime Republican incumbent Susan Collins. It's a race that could determine who controls the Senate. Here's Jay O'Brien.
9: Tonight, Maine Democrats scrambling to turn the page after Graham Plattner flamed out as their nominee in the nation's most closely watched Senate race.
10: We believe that for the movement to continue, it can't be made.
9: 7 candidates already running to replace him. Some, like former state Senate President Troy Jackson, a logger, hoping to inherit Plattner's working-class mantle.
11: I'm, you know, what they consider a pickup truck progressive.
9: Democrats already eager to shift their focus from Plattner's scandals to Republican Senator Susan Collins. But Plattner not making it easy, blaming his campaign's implosion on, quote, large forces working against him, not the sexual assault allegations he has denied.
10: Those in power who have the ability to do so are using these allegations as an excuse to take away all of the things that we need to run a campaign.
9: And though Plattner has suspended his campaign, sources say he's waiting until the very last minute, Monday's deadline, to officially remove his name from the ballot.
4: Our thanks to Jay O'Brien. Hit singer Bonnie Tyler has passed away at 75 years old. Tyler was known for timeless songs like Total Eclipse of the Heart.
12: There's nothing I can do, a total eclipse of the heart.
4: Tyler was also known for the hit track Holding Out for a Hero. A statement on Tyler's Facebook page said she unexpectedly died in Portugal, where she was being treated for an illness. Her family and team are asking for privacy as they deal with this loss. Coming up, I sit down with Bravo celebrities Lindsay Hubbard and Kyle Cook to dish about everything Summer House and more.
12: Cancer. 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So if you just heard the words, you have cancer, you should know this. 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
4: An illness known as cyclosporiasis has been spreading across the United States in recent weeks. The CDC, FDA, and state and local authorities are investigating several clusters of the parasite-based sickness in multiple states. Some states have been impacted more than others. Michigan alone has seen nearly 1,000 cases in what has become the largest such outbreak in the state's history and one of the nation's largest in years. For more on this, we're joined by Yuri Benajoud, a member of the ABC News medical team. So, Yuri, what can you tell us about this illness?
17: Well, Lindsay, there's a couple of different gastrointestinal illnesses out there. There's viral, bacterial, and in this case, it's parasitic. Now, luckily, this does not spread person to person. You actually have to eat or drink contaminated food or water. And in the United States, we typically see cases from travelers when they're coming across the pond from tropical areas into the United States with the parasite. And in the rare instances we do see this, it typically is related to fruits and veggies. In the past, outbreaks have been linked to raspberries, basil, and lettuce. And we typically only see cases from May through August.
4: And why these particular states?
17: Yeah, so we're seeing about 18 states at least that are reporting infections so far. And like you mentioned, Michigan is really being hit hard, over 1,200 cases reported. And health officials there are still identifying the source of this outbreak. And what they're doing is they're actually calling people that are infected. And they're trying to figure out what did they eat or drink in the past couple of days before their illness that might be responsible for this. But there's a complication here, and it's that typically it can actually take about 2 weeks from exposure to symptoms. So that kind of creates a barrier for people to figure out what this illness is really coming from.
4: Is there any way for us to protect ourselves and our loved ones?
17: Yeah, most importantly, you want to make sure that you're cooking your vegetables up to a temperature of about 158 degrees. And for fresh produce, you want to make sure that you're cleaning it, you know, washing it before you use it. And then after you're cooking or slicing any food, you want to make sure that you're putting it right in the refrigerator as soon as possible. And Lindsay, importantly, you know, a lot of us forget to wash our hands with soap and water before you enter the kitchen. I think it's a good practice to not only prevent this parasite, but other gastrointestinal illnesses as well.
4: A good tip there. How dangerous is this?
17: Well, luckily, it's not typically life-threatening. Most people will recover after a couple of days or even over a month, but there are treatments available. So if you are in one of these states and you're starting to experience some of these symptoms, you might want to talk to your doctor because there are tests available to make sure that you identify this infection and also treatments available that can shorten the length and the severity of this illness.
4: All right, Yuri, thank you so much. Really appreciate that. Coming up, among this year's Emmy nominees, the reality TV show Summer House. Two of its stars tell us what the recognition felt like and what to expect from the finale of their new spin-off show.
12: If you just heard the words, you have cancer, you should know this. The James at Ohio State heard them too, and with nearly 300 cancer specialists, each focused on a single type of cancer, there's no better team in the nation to create a cancer-free world.
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4: In the world of reality TV, few shows have gone quite as viral as Summer House. The series stars a group of friends summering in the Hamptons who found themselves at the center of a relationship scandal that took the world by storm. The friend group began a new chapter this year in The City, a spin-off show following their lives outside of the Hamptons. I spoke with two of the stars earlier today.
35: It's been just like a whirlwind of like mixed emotions.
36: Amanda told me that she stayed in a hotel for a couple of days.
35: Yeah.
36: How does that make you feel?
35: Despite all the ups and downs, we've never not left the Hamptons together.
36: Yeah.
4: Stars of both In the City and Summer House, Lindsay Hubbard and Kyle Cook, join us now. Thank you both.
35: Thank you.
36: Thanks
35: for having
36: us.
4: For joining us. All right. So In the City really follows your daily lives outside of Summer House, which summer just naturally, as you always say, is fun, right? It's supposed to be fun anyway. But do you find yourselves revealing a little bit more, a little more vulnerable perhaps in The City?
35: Yeah, I think the one byproduct of how we film Summer House is, you know, you kind of just go out there, you have fun, and no matter what, some shenanigans will ensue. It's you know,
36: it's summertime.
35: It's a booze-filled, you know, house in the Hamptons. In The City, I feel like it just gives it a much more accurate look as to, like, what our day-to-day is like.
36: Right.
35: We're not throwing theme parties every weekend, believe it or not.
36: So. Yeah, and for me, it's like a more inside look on me being a mom. It's a new chapter of my life, and, you know, that comes with a lot of adventures.
4: And especially in this last episode, you get really personal about your own life and upbringing, your relationship with your mom. Do you feel that In the City gives your viewers and fans a more inside look, a chance to really get to know you?
36: I think that I've gotten more comfortable throughout the years of discussing my relationship with my mom to be vulnerable on camera with the audience specifically about that relationship. I think also having Gemma, having a baby girl, really validated me and a lot of my feelings of cutting that relationship off, and also breaking the cycle and just showing up in ways that are very healing for me to have a baby girl.
4: What can fans expect in the finale that's coming up?
36: Oh, gosh. A lot of fireworks and drama.
4: Do you think that everything gets addressed, would you say, in the reunion?
36: I think that there is a lot that we covered, and I think we have a lot more answers from certain topics.
35: Naturally, things spilled over from Summer House into in the city, and I think that some unanswered questions from the Summer House reunion get addressed. So I guess that's the benefit of having two shows back to back.
4: Any word on season two?
35: We're hopeful.
36: Yeah. I mean, I hope so. There's still a lot of conversations, follow-up conversations, yeah. And we have single Kyle.
4: That sounds like a name of a show, by the way. But let's get back to Summer House for a minute. Huge congratulations. The Emmy nod.
36: Thank you.
4: You all find out yesterday. How did you find out? What did you do to celebrate?
36: I was actually logged on to the Emmy YouTube channel, and then I wound up taking a phone call and completely missed the live nomination. But the phones were blowing up. I could not contain my excitement. I was screaming, running laps around my apartment and calling all of our editors and executives to congratulate them.
35: I was in a work, commitment at the time, so I got a call from Bravo PR, and I mean, candidly, it's a little surreal. I mean, when you think about an Emmy nom, it's yeah, I mean, we're just doing our thing, being ourselves, and it's kind of an amazing accomplishment.
36: Yeah,
4: It is,
36: for sure, huge accomplishment.
4: Anything that you would go back and tell Lindsay season one or Kyle season one?
36: I've always lived my life very authentically, and I am who I am, for better or worse. I think that's like what is important for fans and viewers to relate to us. I don't like to have like a lot of regrets, so I don't know if I would say I would do anything differently or tell myself.
35: It's tough to live, particularly when you're showcasing everything on a public stage. It's tough to live with regrets.
4: Yeah.
35: My alcohol brand, Loverboy, our slogan was good times, no regrets. So I'm standing by no regrets.
4: And the good times.
36: Yes. And the good times.
4: And we hear season 11 has already started shooting. Anything you can tell us?
35: We actually have not. So contrary to like historical patterns where we always would film July 4th, we haven't yet picked up the cameras. Nothing is official. We are hopeful to be out. I mean, we'll be out in the Hamptons no matter what, hopefully on camera.
36: Let's just say summer is coming in hot, and it's going to be a hot single summer.
4: Yes, we love that.
35: There's a good chance that everybody that might be involved is single, which would be a show first.
4: That's a tease. Is summer still fun?
36: Summer is very fun already.
35: Yeah, I was already out in the Hamptons, so I can tell you it's going to be a fun one.
4: And lastly, is Carl okay?
35: Carl, I can confirm Carl is no longer a mess. I might be every now and then, but it's just so funny what the little sound bites that go viral.
36: And Carl and I are friends again.
35: And they're friends.
36: So he's definitely not a mess.
4: All right. Kyle, Lindsay, we thank you both so much for joining us. You can watch In the City Tuesdays at 8 p.m. Eastern Time on Bravo, available the next day on Peacock. And that is our show for this hour. I'm Lindsay Davis. Be sure to stay tuned to ABC News Live for more context and analysis of the day's top stories. Thank you so much for streaming with us. Have a great night.
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5: I'm Ian Pannell in Jerusalem, reporting on the struggle for peace in the Middle East. Wherever the news is, we'll take you there. 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
6: This is Nightline. Tonight, ordered to shut down the girls' campus of the boarding school for troubled teens that Paris Hilton called a living nightmare, losing its license after a recent complaint.
7: It's truly horrific what happens behind closed doors at Provo Canyon School.
6: And a years-long campaign by the Star.
8: I truly think that this place is beyond saving.
6: Speaking out against the abuse she says she suffered.
7: Children are literally sent to be healed. And instead, they're being more traumatized than from when they walked in.
6: Why Hilton says this is just the beginning. Plus, the Whoopi monologues.
8: You know, like I was on the beach and like these people came up to me and they said, like, are you a valley girl? And I said, no, I'm a surfer, because before there was the mall, there was the ocean. Okay. So,
6: the one-woman Broadway show that launched Whoopi Goldberg's groundbreaking career.
9: The thing about all of these characters is that they look like whoever you are as you hear them talk.
6: Now getting a theatrical revival with a star-studded cast. The unexpected reason, Kerry Washington says, the show inspired her own career.
10: She's really laid the groundwork for all of us. So to be able to do this for her is so cool.
6: And who's celebrating their Emmy nominations tonight? The astonishing number of nods for a certain dramatic series leading the pack. From ABC News headquarters in New York, this is Nightline. Thanks for joining us. Tonight, Paris Hilton finding justice as the boarding school for troubled teen girls she is long accused of abuse is stripped of its license, facing a list of alleged violations closely mirroring what the Star has said all along. Though she says she's never been prouder, her campaign is far from over.
7: It's truly horrific what happens behind closed doors at Provo Canyon School.
6: The girls' campus of the residential youth facility Paris Hilton was sent to as a rebellious teenager, ordered to shut down.
11: When we spoke to you in the past, you said that it was a living nightmare. Do you feel like this is allowing you to wake up from that nightmare?
7: Definitely. You know, this is something that's haunted me since I was a teenager, where I would have
12: ABC News, I'm Dave Packard. The U.S. says dozens of Iranian drones and missiles have been intercepted in Kuwait and Bahrain, home to several American bases. This after American forces launched a second night of attacks on Iranian targets. An investigation underway in Argentina where officials say a 22-year-old pilot was forced to land solo when her instructor jumped from the plane mid-flight, plunging to his death.
13: That student, still in shock after landing, saying she initially thought her instructor was joking. The federal prosecutor's office is investigating.
12: ABC's Victor Oquendo, if you or someone you know is struggling with mental health issues or thoughts of suicide, call or text the National Lifeline at 988. Maine Democratic Senate candidate Graham Plattner says that Monday's the day he's going to drop out of the race following a new allegation of sexual assault, which he denies. No injuries reported after an Air Canada flight went off the runway and onto a grassy area next to it, coming to landing Montreal this afternoon. This is ABC News.
6: Contact with a client. These recent incidents allegedly occurred decades after Hilton's time there.
11: When you hear the details, what goes through your mind?
7: Well, I lived it, so I know exactly what they're talking about. And the things that they're saying here are not even a tenth of what is actually happening behind closed doors. Children are literally sent to be healed, and instead they're being more traumatized than from when they walked in.
6: While the school now has new ownership since Paris's time there, she says not much has changed.
7: I've spoken with families and children who have been in the facility as, you know, recent as 2 weeks ago, and things have gotten even worse there.
6: In a statement to ABC News, a representative for Provo Canyon School saying in part, "We disagree with the state's decision to revoke the Springville campus license and are evaluating all available legal and administrative options, including an appeal. As this is an ongoing matter, we are limited in what we can say at this time," adding, "Our priority remains providing safe, high-quality care and support for adolescents and their families, and we remain committed to serving those in need." I first sat down with Paris more than 3 years ago at her Beverly Hills home to talk about her experiences at a slew of controversial boarding schools, including Provo Canyon.
14: People are profiting off the abuse of children. This is not right. It's so wrong.
6: In what ways do you now feel like you own your story, and why is it so important for you to tell it?
7: I feel like I own my story because I've lived this very full life and been through hell and back. That's what I'm most proud of.
6: Paris Hilton was the classic teenage rebel, staying out late at raves, kicked out of multiple high schools. So her parents sent her to a series of boarding schools for troubled youth.
7: It's a multi-billion dollar industry.
6: And what does it entail?
7: Thousands of schools, wilderness camps. And these schools, a lot of them have no oversight or regulations, so people don't even know what's happening.
6: It was there that she says she suffered shocking abuse.
7: The people who work at these places were just evil, and it was terrifying, and going through, you know, emotional

0: Bravo.
1: Throwing us against walls, strangling, hitting. Late at night, they would take certain girls into a room and do cervical exams with male and female staff. And it was not like something that was a doctor. Like, these were just them doing this late at night to girls.
0: Did that happen to you?
1: Yes.
0: Invasive searches and stuff.
1: Yes. I think that was just another way for them to have that power over us. And also, I think that a lot of them enjoyed it.
0: You said they would watch you showering.
1: Yes. Male and female staff would watch the girls shower.
2: Paris says at one point she was placed in solitary confinement. Paris sharing this photo on Instagram, showing her just after leaving those schools when she turned 18, writing, "I can see the pain in my eyes. I was so traumatized that I pretended everything was okay, trying to block out the painful memories." She says her parents first sent her to those schools because of what she now knows was undiagnosed ADHD.
3: Just back then, it was, no one was really talking about ADHD, and no matter how hard I would try in school, I could not focus. I was constantly getting in trouble, and it was just really difficult. That breaks my heart that so many kids are getting punished just because their brains work differently.
2: Paris has turned the trauma and pain into action, taking her story all the way to Capitol Hill, where she's been fighting for legislation that would regulate those so-called troubled teen programs.
4: Imagine if it was your child who was suffering abuse, neglect, or death in the name of treatment. Wouldn't you do everything in your power to protect them?
3: So far, I've helped pass 16 state laws and 2 federal bills to protect children.
5: What would you tell that younger self who was going through what you were going through?
3: I would give her a big hug, and I would say, Paris, I know that this is the most difficult and painful experience you're ever going to go through, but I promise you it will be worth it, because one day you're going to save this from happening to other kids. I can't believe it. Sorry, I'm just like getting emotional just thinking about it. I'm so, so proud.
6: Ah, baby, baby, kiss.
2: Part of her healing, Paris says, was also returning to making music and finding a partner she could trust, husband Carter Ream, and building a family of their own. The couple have 2 children, Phoenix and London. She says she told me how her painful past is shaping her own parenting.
1: I just know how the world is, so I'm just going to be extremely protective, extremely supportive, and always there for them for anything.
2: Provo Canyon School now has until August 6th to terminate all services at their Springville campus for girls and is prohibited from enrolling any new clients. They can also appeal the state's decision.
5: How does it feel like now to get this ruling?
3: It feels like such a huge accomplishment. I just hope it's a huge message and a wake-up call to these facilities and the staff that work at these places, that if you abuse children, I'm going to find out about it, and I'm going to shine my huge spotlight on you, and you will be held accountable for your actions.
2: While Paris says she hopes that this is the end of a dark chapter for Provo Canyon, her fight is far from over.
3: There's hundreds of thousands of children who are in these places who have no one to protect them. So I will not stop fighting for this till every child is safe.
7: When we come back, we're with 2 powerhouse actresses, Whoopi Goldberg and Kerry Washington, reviving the show that launched the Trailblazers' career.
8: 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Mm-hmm. 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
1: Behave like that.
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4: So you hijacked the plane is what you're saying?
3: Yeah.
5: This is a major metropolitan area. Thousands of people could be killed. 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
6: How did he get that plane in the air by himself? 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
3: I play video games, so, you know, I know what I'm doing a little bit.
7: Do you have an idea of how much fuel you have left?
3: Holy smokes, this is going down quick.
5: In an hour, he's going to fall out of the sky. The only way out where nobody dies is if he lands the plane successfully.
3: You're probably going to send some jets because, you know, I could be a bad guy.
8: I'm requesting military assistance. He just made a threat.
9: I've never heard him say that.
10: He could never be a bad guy. He was always a good guy.
3: I got a lot of people that care about me. It's going to disappoint them.
8: 15 minutes of fuel.
3: One of my engines is going out or something.
11: Oh my God, he's going to crash.
3: Oh man, I'm sick. I want you to whisper sweet nothing through my ear.
7: I don't think I can do that for you.
3: Damn it, people's lives are at stake here. Hey, you think this thing can do a barrel roll?
12: Try to figure out how to use the autopilot first.
3: Boring.
11: He's going upside down.
13: Rolling.
11: Can we cut the cameras?
3: This is probably like jail time for life, huh?
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16: We all know the story of Pompeii, right? What if there's another story to tell here? A story of survival. I'm going to trace real people through this disaster.
17: The goal is to find the survivors.
16: This is the story we don't know. So, let's try that again, shall we?
18: The restaurant is flooded.
19: But we're here, together.
20: I like that. I like that positivity.
21: Cousin.
20: I'm trying to be a positive teammate.
21: Yeah, not now.
22: I am selling the building.
18: There's a hole in the ceiling. Everyone who works here has a personality disorder.
23: Stop sucking!
19: You ready?
24: Yeah. FX's The Bay, the final season. All episodes now streaming on Hulu.
18: Fox Hollow is like a killing field.
25: When the documentary came out, we immediately began getting leads. There is another suspect, and it wasn't Mark Goodyear.
26: We're so close to solving this. We just need the one person who connects everything.
27: So, when I interview Mark this time, what should I ask him?
25: Ask him if he'll talk to me.
28: Welcome back. You know, we all know and love Whoopi Goldberg, the jovial but pointed host of The View. But there's a reason why she became the first ever black female EGOT winner. From her Oscar-winning acting to her brilliant comic timing, her origin story is now getting a theatrical revival with a walloping cast. I had the good fortune to sit down with them, including Emmy winner Kerry Washington and the legend herself. Whoopi, ladies, hello. This is like the black Mount Rushmore of excellence.
29: <Thank you.
28: laughs> Whoopi, I cannot believe it's been 40 years since the Whoopi monologues.
29: Yeah. You know, like I was on the beach and like these people came up to me and they said, like, are you a valley girl? And I said, no, I'm a surfer, because before there was the mall, there was the ocean, okay?
28: It not only launched your career and showcased your genius, but now it's taking five actresses to embody your one-woman show. What's that like watching these women take your voice and introduce it to a new audience, a new generation?
30: I haven't seen any of it. I wanted this to be theirs.
28: Mm.
30: So each of them has their character and they will make them theirs.
28: And that's theater, isn't it?
30: Yeah.
28: Interpretation. Kerry, your production company, Simpson Street, is helping this reimagination come to life.
29: Mm-hmm.
28: You've told stories about being an 8-year-old mm-hmm. and rocking around, imitating her and swearing.
31: Yes. I mean, for art, for the sake of art.
28: Understood.
31: My parents would let me quote the material in all of its brilliance because they understood that on the other side of those swear words was this incredible exploration of humanity.
28: Mm.
31: And my love for the show really helped my parents understand why I loved storytelling, why I loved connecting our hearts with each other through story, through theater. So I'm so grateful to have the parents I have who let me watch this and let me dream about carving out my own path in the way that Whoopi has carved out her path. But she's really laid the groundwork for all of us. So to be able to do this for her is so cool.
0: It is homage. I mean, Danielle, you watched these performances.
31: Oh, yes.
0: What resonates with you? Tell me how you watch them and how it resonates.
31: Well, first of all, I was a chubby girl from Jersey with bifocals and three-piece suits. I looked like Maxine Waters and Steve Harvey's little child. And I was wondering if there was a place for me in the arts. And so I was a big library girl, and I would take the 167Q bus to Lincoln Center Library, and I would watch Whoopi's monologues every single weekend. And I was just like, wow, there is a place for me too in this industry. Mm. And when I say that she is my North Star, she really is. Mm. And so it is an honor to have a seat at this table with all of these incredible women.
0: And now, Kara, yes. I mean, I talked about the Mount Rushmore. You made history as the first back-to-back Tony Award winner, as black female and performer. And yet, I mean, when you look at Whoopi's characters, what strikes you about these characters as they play on stage? And which one do you play?
1: I have the honor of stepping into the spirit of Fontaine, a junkie with a PhD, and an incredible, wise human being, a person that is of the streets in New York City. This is a New Yorker. These are people that I saw growing up. And I think specifically Fontaine is a introspection into the people who we do not pay attention to. But when I look at all of the characters that Whoopi has put together, these incredibly remarkable, resilient people, it's an homage to blackness in a beautiful way. Mm-hmm. Every single character has this resilience about them that they wake up every day and they face something, but there's something that might be holding them back, yet they still keep on going.
0: Sure.
1: And so I think it's really profound to see all of these people together.
0: Yeah. On stage. From one fertile brain.
1: Yeah.
0: Right?
1: Truly.
0: I mean, these characters, you are an underground comedian, a struggling single mom. This is your origin story in many ways. And yet Mike Nichols, the legendary Hollywood director and performer himself.
2: Mm-hmm. And theater director.
0: And theater director really helped shape this in a way that I didn't realize. And he also pushed you to become, you know, the character in Color Purple with his friend Steven Spielberg.
4: Until you do right by me, everything you think about is gonna crumble.
0: It was a absolutely massive mentorship moment. Tell me about it.
2: I have had the luck beyond, you know. I had two giants in the industry walk me into my career, you know.
5: The thing about all of these characters is that because I play them, they all look like black folks, but they're not, you know. They'll look like whoever you are as you hear them talk, because these stories belong in every household. You hear the surfer chick, she's your kid. She's your kid, and you don't want her to have that same ending, but you recognize her.
0: Whitney, I'm curious, on some level, you're also an actor. Mm-hmm. You've been directing as well. Where does your career go from here?
6: I mean, because of Whoopi Goldberg, it could go anywhere. Mm. That's possible, and that's the point of this. Is she was and is a multi-hyphenate, carving out space for herself in the world as an author, a producer, a performer, all these things. And ironically, every member of our cast, even our wonderful cast members who are not here right now, Dominique and Keisha, they're also multi-hyphenates. So the piece is asking you to see the black female body in infinite ways. Mm. And so I feel a little bit more hopeful now that I've gotten to be a part of this, because maybe the dreams that I've had that so many people have told me I don't deserve to have, maybe I get to have them because Whoopi Goldberg had hers.
0: Wow. Ladies, thank you so much. Not that we needed any reminding, but you are a genius.
31: Yes.
0: And it's really wonderful to see you guys pull it together in this way. Thank you.
31: Come see us.
0: Yes. Of course. You have to run, don't walk, so you can see the Whoopi monologues at Lincoln Center Theater in New York City. When we come back, the Emmy nominations are in. Who's set to win big on television's biggest night?
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28: And finally, Emmy time. It's tonight's Nightlight. 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
28: What? 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Good luck to all the nominees. That's Nightline. See you right back here tomorrow, same time. Thanks for staying up with us. Good night, America.
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0: I used to ride around in the Cadillac just listening to old school music as leisure and just therapy and meditation. I ride around strictly with the artists in the car.
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1: I've seen CeeLo Green.
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1: You've got the Isley Brothers.
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1: I've seen Estelle.
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7: I want to.
1: This is Brian Freeman's Stage, a leather-wrapped, drop-top Cadillac Eldorado. He cruises the streets of Atlanta while renowned artists from all over the world sit shotgun and perform. He calls it Cadillac Chronicles. The idea first came from a Dave Chappelle skit with rapper Mos Def.
8: They all talk fast, but they all think slow. I'm most definite not think so.
0: I saw that and I was like, this is cool, but they're not in the drop-top Eldorado.
1: Brian made his dream of lifting up important artists a reality.
0: Well, what we're building right now is just a very niche experience, a way to showcase amazing music, because I'm an artist first, and I want to showcase the best of the best music in all genres.
9: Ladies and gentlemen.
10: Yo. Okay, now this is that word, yo. Yes,
0: originally, it was the DJs that were going viral first.
1: Uh-huh.
0: So Ill Wink went viral. Then, shout out to DJ Milhouse. She went viral. Bomb Jalan went viral. These are all DJs.
2: You already know what it is, man. It's Cadillac Chronicles.
1: The series quickly made its mark beyond the city of Atlanta.
2: We had the BET Awards. How are you feeling?
10: This is fresh, youngin'.
1: Gaining popularity from the music industry and on social media.
0: I get to experience concerts in my car. Like,
1: yeah.
0: This is the way that I want to experience my favorite music. I feel like and I believe that this is my purpose.
1: I gotta talk about your ride. What year is this?
0: This is 1974.
1: It's in 1974.
0: Right.
1: This predates both of us.
0: Absolutely.
10: by a good bit.
1: Brian's love of Cadillacs is generational. His grandmother and grandfather both had Eldorados, and he bought this one from his cousin about 5 years ago. But his ride is also a quintessential Southern hip-hop classic, like a lot of the music he promotes. If you're a fan of hip-hop culture, especially like Southern hip-hop culture, I mean, Cadillacs, they're referenced all the time. Iconic songs like Outkast's Two Dope Boys.
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14: You got artists like Too Short. Cadillac was a big thing on his covers when he first started. Pimp C from UGK always talked about Cadillac. Big Gip from Goody Mob always talked about UGK. I mean, Outkast always talked about Cadillac.
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16: Back in the day, that was Soul Train, right?
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2: 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And that's all that really matters to me, is being able to contribute.

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10: Hey, I'm Maggie Brewley reporting from Svalbard. 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
11: Tonight on ABC News Live Prime, tensions run high between the U.S. and Iran in the midst of new rounds of attacks. The American assault on Iran intensifies with dozens of new strikes for a third straight night. The already fragile ceasefire clearly broken. I'm Martha Raddatz with the latest reporting. Crucial testimony in the case against the man accused of killing Charlie Kirk. A never-before-seen interview with the suspect's former romantic partner, who prosecutors say received messages from Robinson containing a confession.
12: And I'm Kana Whitworth. More on what that partner said the suspect did just after the killing.
11: An urgent search for answers. The family of Nolan Wells, whose body was found after going missing 4th of July weekend, launches its own investigation into exactly what happened.
13: I'm Alex Perez. The family tonight pleading for information about the last time their teenager was seen alive while on a beach trip with friends.
11: Delta releases a new class of airfare, Business Basic, promising the business class.
14: From ABC News, I'm Dave Packer. Less than a month after a ceasefire deal was announced, the U.S. and Iran are once again exchanging missiles. Neighboring countries in the Middle East are coming under fire, and ABC's Martha Raddatz tells us
15: Iran tightening its grip on the Strait of Hormuz. That's causing the cost of oil to rise, and here at home, gas prices, which had started to fall during the ceasefire, now ticking back up to $3.83 a gallon.
14: Now, despite the attacks, a U.S. official says the U.S. and Iran continue to engage in technical negotiations on nuclear issues. ABC's John Quinones sat down with the two sons of Lorenzo Salgado Araujo, the Mexican national who was shot and killed by ICE agents in Houston this week. ICE alleges the officers attempted to stop Salgado Araujo Tuesday morning, but didn't follow commands and tried to run officers over during a traffic stop. But his 27 and 29-year-old sons say they think that their father was scared and didn't know who was trying to stop their vehicle.
16: They have no idea why he was picked up that morning, Tuesday morning. They're thinking that perhaps it was because of his white van. He was a construction worker. He had men that he would take to his construction sites, including his own brother and two other men. Maybe they saw that van as a construction van and thought perhaps that he might be targeted that way.
14: Now to a Utah courtroom today where recordings were played and text messages were read between Tyler Robinson, the man accused of killing Charlie Kirk, and his former roommate and romantic partner, Lance Twiggs. Video presented shows Twiggs telling investigators about his interactions with Robinson.
17: I just asked him in person if what he said was true the night before, and he said it was. He started crying a little bit and said he wishes he hadn't done it.
14: Defense attorneys fought to keep the interview video of Twiggs hidden from public view, saying it could influence finding a fair jury. 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
14: Texas to Florida expecting heat index conditions well over 100 degrees. And in the West, records could be set in places like Billings, Montana. ABC News meteorologist Melissa Griffin.
20: There's no relief at night, and it's days in a row of these hot temperatures and high humidity that we get so concerned about. Wilmington, that's going to be 100 degrees is what it feels like on Friday. Slightly cooler as we head into the weekend into places like North Carolina, but it stays well above 100 degrees right through the weekend for places like Florida.
14: The Freedom Fuel Network is a private company that owns the 25 gas stations in the Philadelphia area selling discounted gas. A White House official tells ABC News the administration is not involved and has not provided any funding. ABC's Stephen Portnoy has more.
21: The White House touted the $3.47 per gallon price that's on offer for regular, saying it's a nod to Trump as the 47th president. Now, the Energy Department says the average price of regular in the central Atlantic states is $3.87 a gallon for regular. So you're talking about 40 cents per gallon cheaper from $3.87 to $3.47 than the regional average.
14: In New York.
22: It's a permanent solution to a temporary problem. It really is.
14: Body camera audio revealing police officers responding to a woman climbing the Brooklyn Bridge. The officers stayed with the woman and waited to safely pull her back from the edge. If you or someone you know is struggling with a mental health challenge, confidential help is available on the National Lifeline at 988. Dave Packer, ABC News.
15: Quickly repaired. President Trump insists Iran wants to make a deal, a claim he's repeated throughout this war, now 5 months long.
23: They want to make a deal so badly.
15: But Iran instead firing missiles and explosive drones at U.S. bases in Bahrain and Kuwait, with the U.S. Embassy in Jordan warning all Americans to seek cover. Those strikes intercepted, but Iran tightening its grip on the Strait of Hormuz. That's causing the cost of oil to rise, and here at home, gas prices, which had started to fall during the ceasefire, now ticking back up to $3.83 a gallon. Tonight, the endgame unclear, and Trump supporters like podcaster Joe Rogan sounding increasingly dismayed the president led the country into this war.
24: Most people are horrified by the idea, because Trump was elected. One of the pillars that he stood for, apparently, was that he doesn't want any more wars.
15: Lindsay, it was just 3 weeks ago that President Trump was celebrating the deal that would open the strait and start to bring gas prices down. But tonight, not only are gas prices rising again, the fear of all-out war is rising as well. Lindsay?
25: Martha, thank you. There's an all-out scramble in Maine tonight to replace Graham Plattner, the Democrat, in the race for Senate. In the past 24 hours, a number of candidates have thrown their hat in the ring to go up against longtime Republican incumbent Susan Collins. It's a race that could determine who controls the Senate. Here's Joe O'Brien.
26: Tonight, Maine Democrats scrambling to turn the page after Graham Plattner flamed out as their nominee in the nation's most closely watched Senate race.
27: We believe that for the movement to continue, it can't be made.
26: 7 candidates already running to replace him. Some, like former state Senate President Troy Jackson, a logger hoping to inherit Plattner's working class mantle.
28: What they consider a pickup truck progressive.
26: Democrats already eager to shift their focus from Plattner's scandals to Republican Senator Susan Collins. but Plattner not making it easy, blaming his campaign's implosion on, quote, large forces working against him, not the sexual assault allegations he has denied.
27: Those in power, who have the ability to do so, are using these allegations as an excuse to take away all of the things that we need to run a campaign.
26: And though Plattner has suspended his campaign, sources say he's waiting until the very last minute, Monday's deadline, to officially remove his name from the ballot.
0: Lindsay, that's the Senate race in Maine, but one more story I wanted to update you on. Senator Mitch McConnell and the questions swirling around him. He was last seen at the Capitol 28 days ago. He was later admitted to the hospital for an unknown medical condition on June 14th. The governor of Kentucky now sending a letter to McConnell's office demanding answers about his health. McConnell's staff insists that he's recovering and he continues to work on Senate business, but he's been in the hospital, Lindsay, for 3.5 weeks. President Trump now even saying he doesn't know the status of McConnell's condition. Lindsay.
25: Jay, thank you. Mexico is planning to file criminal complaints about deaths of Mexican citizens, either in ICE custody or as part of ICE operations, including a man shot and killed by ICE in Houston. 52-year-old Lorenzo Salgado Araujo's family says that he was on his way to a worksite with other laborers. ICE officials say they were trying to stop his car as part of a targeted enforcement operation. John Quinones spoke with Araujo's sons. Hi, John.
1: Well, Lindsay, I'm standing on Canal Street in East Houston. Behind me is a makeshift memorial that's been set up to pay tribute to that man who was shot and killed by an ICE agent near that spot, Lorenzo Salgado Araujo, the 52-year-old immigrant from Mexico who had been in this country almost 35 years with three sons who were born and raised here. This afternoon, I interviewed two of those sons. The interview was touching and heartbreaking.
2: I would like for all America to know that people here in this community and
3: like
2: in this,
3: father.
2: Like my father, people here in this community, in this city, that undocumented migrants are humans. I just want all Americans to know that my dad was a hardworking man, a family man, who wanted nothing more than to put food on the table and to watch his sons achieve the American dream.
1: Those two sons and the rest of their family say they've been given very little information from DHS or ICE about exactly what happened here. But the Harris County District Attorney's office has now been conducting its own investigation. We saw investigators go into some of these homes. They're looking at surveillance video from some of these houses. So they will do their own investigation. And also, there were three other men in that van that crashed into the ICE vehicle. They're being held in detention right now, but when they're released, what they have to say might indeed be very revealing. Lindsay?
25: We'll ask you to keep us posted on that, John. Thank you. Joining us now is Democratic Representative from Virginia, James Walkinshaw, who also sits on the House Oversight Committee. Representative Walkinshaw, so good to have you tonight. You also sit on the Homeland Security Committee, responsible for overseeing ICE. We just heard our John Quinones report on the death of Mexican national Lorenzo Salgado Araujo in Houston. The FBI says that they're treating the case as an assault on law enforcement officers. Have you seen any evidence so far that says otherwise?
4: The administration, ICE, DHS, FBI have presented not one ounce of evidence to support their description of the events. And I think it's incumbent upon them to do so. We know in previous incidents that when camera footage has come out, when eyewitness footage has come out, this administration, this Department of Homeland Security has been found to have lied over and over and over again. So we have to assume that's the case here until they can produce evidence otherwise.
25: We also heard from our Jay O'Brien reporting on how the Maine Democratic Party will replace Graham Plattner on the ballot. Clearly, it's a bad look when a candidate drops out so late. How can your party prevent this from happening again?
4: Well, look, I think a lot of folks are going to need to be honest with themselves about their role in recruiting and supporting Graham Plattner, despite what was known about him. But at the end of the day, look, I think Democrats are going to come out of this in a stronger position with a candidate who doesn't have the baggage that he had. It's going to be a challenge to make that happen between now and July 27th, but that candidate will have an opportunity between July 27th and November to make the case that Susan Collins has been a rubber stamp for Donald Trump. I think they'll be able to do that without the baggage that Plattner clearly has.
25: And moving on to the war with Iran, on Tuesday, the president doubled down, pushing Republican leadership to pass his Save America Act and pair it with a tremendous increase in defense spending. He's asking for $1.1 trillion for the Department of Defense, an increase of $350 billion, in part to help his war efforts in Iran. Your thoughts on that?
4: Yeah, the American people are struggling right now to make ends meet. They can't afford health care because of the Republican cuts. They can't afford groceries because of Trump's tariffs. They can't afford gas because of Trump's war in Iran. We need to be focusing our time, our energy, and our resources on solving the problems of the American people, not continuing this reckless, failed war in Iran that, as we speak, is raging once again.
25: And lastly, the Secret Service yesterday urged the president to depart the NATO summit in Turkey on an old Air Force One plane, ditching the new one that he flew in on that was gifted by Qatar. It was a security precaution given the escalation with Iran. Does the security of the new Air Force One plane concern you?
4: Clearly, I think we need to be concerned about that. And this highlights that there was no practical reason, no national security reason for the president to accept this $400 million Qatari gift. He accepted it because he wanted it. He wants to keep it after he leaves the Oval Office. The American people have spent hundreds of millions of dollars to renovate it. It clearly still isn't up to the security standards that he or a future president need.
25: Representative Walkinshaw, so appreciate your time. Thanks for joining us. Now to the urgent search for answers in the death of Nolan Wells. His family launched their own investigation into the 18-year-old who died during a 4th of July trip with his friends. I spoke with the family's attorney, Ben Crump, about the investigation last night. Here's a portion of what he had to say.
3: The fact that then when the family gets the cell phone back, Lindsay, they're saying they are trying to understand why they're deleted messages.
25: Ooh.
3: And so it's very concerning to them.
25: ABC's Alex Perez joins us now with more. So, Alex, what's the latest in the investigation?
5: Well, Lindsay, we haven't heard from investigators really since Monday of this week. That was the last time the sheriff actually did an on-camera interview, and it was an interview with ABC News, and that's when he said that he had not seen anything at that point that indicated a crime was committed. Well, we now know that comment has led to a firestorm of criticism on social media and online, many arguing the law enforcement there in Mississippi is not handling this case the way they should, but authorities insist they believe in the integrity of their investigation and they're handling this case they would the same way they would any other suspicious death case. Lindsay, and authorities have this week solicited help from the public asking for any video or images from people who were there on Horn Island over the 4th of July weekend, hoping that will help them piece together what happened to Nolan Wells in those last hours of his life.
25: And Lindsay? What about Nolan's friends and their family members? Are we hearing from them?
5: Yeah, Lindsay, you know, we've seen those pictures of Nolan with friends on that 4th of July holiday. And for the first time, we're hearing from the mother of one of the boys that was there with him. She posted on social media. Her name is Ashley Cole. She works as a chancery judge there in Mississippi. And she said on her social media that she was posting to dispel some rumors with facts. She wrote, "Our son Warren loved Nolan dearly." Now, Ashley Cole had deactivated her account as her son and other friends were facing scrutiny after Wells' death. But when she returned to Facebook, she wrote, "Warren was interviewed," that's her son, "by the Jackson County Sheriff's Department and cooperated fully." She also says her son left Nolan Wells before returning to the mainland because the boat was taking on water and had a mechanical issue. Nolan, she said, made a decision to stay on the island and return inland later with another group of friends. As we know now, Nolan Wells never made it back home. Still a lot of unanswered questions in this case, Lindsay.
25: All right, Alex Perez for us. Alex, thank you. The shocking moments on board a small plane overseas. A student pilot was left on her own when her flight instructor jumped to his death, what she then did to save her own life. Here's our Victor Kendo.
6: Tonight, the frightening incident for a student pilot in Argentina, forced to land a Cessna 150 during a training exercise after her instructor jumped to his death midair. Authorities say 42-year-old Leandro Bertazzo had been working as a flight instructor since 2022. On Saturday, the student taking off with Bertazzo from the Flying Parrot Cordoba School. An official from the flight school telling ABC News the instructor told the student, "You know what to do." Then he unbuckled his seatbelt, opened the door, and jumped out of the plane.
7: This was a remarkable breach of trust between an instructor and a student, putting her in a very dangerous situation.
6: The 22-year-old student alerting the flight school and managing to land the plane safely.
7: The student actually had her license. She just didn't have the number of hours that were required to use that license.
6: Police locating Bertazzo's body in the Toledo district around 6 p.m. According to a school official, Bertazzo's family says the pilot had gone to see a psychiatrist last week.
5: Lindsay, that student, still in shock after landing, saying she initially thought her instructor was joking. The federal prosecutor's office is investigating. Lindsay?
25: Shock, we can imagine. All right, Victor, thank you. Now to terrifying images from the Brooklyn Bridge high over the East River here in New York City. A person was found climbing the bridge's support cables, and an elite team from the NYPD was then sent in to save them. Our Aaron Katursky has the story.
8: This is the moment one of New York City's finest came face to face with a woman precariously perched on the Brooklyn Bridge high above the East River.
9: My name is Chris. What's your name?
8: The woman had been seen walking the suspension cables before sitting, legs dangling. Horrified pedestrians watched helplessly below while traffic between Manhattan and Brooklyn stopped. Officers from the NYPD's emergency service unit locked their carabiners and began their ascent. Listen to how they tried to talk her down.
9: It's a permanent solution to a temporary problem. It really is.
8: They stayed with her nearly an hour as the sun set.
9: Don't do it. Don't do it. Please. Please. I got you. You can't be up here.
8: The officers are from the same highly trained unit that arrested those two urban climbers who unfurled a banner on top of the Empire State Building just last week. The woman here at the Brooklyn Bridge was not arrested or charged. And Lindsay, the NYPD said that officer you heard talking her down, Chris, had just graduated from specialized training last week. If you or someone you know mental health issues or thinking about suicide, call the National Lifeline at 988. Lindsay?
25: Aaron, thank you for that. Now to the Idaho mother, a vaccine denier who claimed that a flu shot killed her twin toddlers. But tonight, officials are accusing her of murder. Here's Melissa Adan.
10: Tonight, an Idaho mother who once appeared on an anti-vaccine podcast blaming flu shots for the deaths of her 18-month-old twins, now charged with murder.
11: State versus
10: 23-year-old Andrea Shaw is accused of suffocating her twins, Dallas and Tyson, last year after she called 911, claiming she found them dead in a shared bed. Police were suspicious from the start.
12: Obviously, it's extremely unusual for two infants to be found deceased and be believed to have passed at the same time.
10: Just days later, Shaw and her husband went on this show, run by Children's Health Defense, linking the twins' death to the vaccine. Shaw said police didn't buy her story.
13: It made me feel crazy. Because I was telling them that, you know, my truth, and they were getting into my head that I had done it, and I know I hadn't.
10: Medical experts warn groups like this one spread disinformation, pointing out childhood vaccines have been widely studied and are considered safe, with no evidence linking them to suffocation or sudden death. Shaw was arrested 5 days after giving birth to a third child. Now, she's not entered a plea, but her lawyer says she's innocent. If convicted in Idaho, she could face life in prison or the death penalty by firing squad. Lindsay?
25: Our thanks to Melissa Adan. The cost of homes in America at an all-time high. The National Association of Realtors says that the national median sales price increased to $440,000, 1.8% jump from June of last year. This is the highest it's been when looking back at data going all the way back to 1999. Data also shows that home sales fell 2.4% between May and June, and mortgage rates are getting higher. The U.S. housing market has been in a slump since 2022, when mortgage rates began to climb from pandemic-era lows. Life-threatening heat and dangerous humidity will take hold in a large portion of the country. Sam Champion is tracking that for us. So, Sam, how long will it last this time?
0: Well, Lindsay, we're building a whole new heat dome out west, and that's going to take its time to move a little bit across the country. We have heat that has been going on and never really stopped in the south. But I want to begin a little bit with some rain in some very heavy storms tonight, because, Lindsay, we've got some flooding rain in these, and they have been popping up, these flood warnings, all the way from New Jersey well into Philadelphia. I want you to follow our maps a little bit down to the south when you get into that severe thunderstorm watch, because Baltimore, Washington, D.C., already a line of storms moving through there with up to 2 inches of rain per hour. hour, and there's more back off the west. This will go along the I-95 corridor for the evening, well into the night. I want you to look toward Louisville and Bowling Green in Kentucky here, because this is a setup for really the next 48 hours. After tomorrow into Saturday, I'm concerned about some heavy rain moving into this area because we had those flash flood emergencies there just 2 weeks ago. Now, into that heat, into the deep south, and you get no break. From Charleston to Jacksonville to Fort Lauderdale, those heat index levels are still near that 110 level all the way back into New Orleans. But we're building this heat west, and as we told you yesterday, this is our new heat dome, and pow, we've got it, with five states under extreme heat watches now. And these are some of our northernmost states. Check out Billings, going to 108 with a heat index by the time we get into Sunday. And if you cruise south, we're still in it. Vegas, Palm Springs, all the way to Phoenix. We really don't get relief here. We're getting into summertime heat, but it does get a little bit better as this heat dome moves into the middle of the country starting next week. Lindsay?
25: But until then, triple digits all over the map. All right, Sam, thanks so much. Yeah. Hit singer Bonnie Tyler has passed away at 75 years old. Tyler was known for her powerhouse voice and timeless songs like Total Eclipse of the Heart. World News Tonight anchor David Muir takes a look back at her legendary career.
11: Singer Bonnie Tyler, with her distinctive powerhouse voice, soaring to number one in 1983 with Total Eclipse of the Heart.
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14: There's nothing I can do, a total eclipse of the heart.
11: Bonnie Tyler sang over the years, she never got tired of singing that song. And 1 year later, in 1984, her second big hit, Holding Out for a Hero. Originally written for the Footloose soundtrack. Tonight, her family says they're heartbroken to announce that Bonnie unexpectedly passed away last night in a hospital in Portugal as a result of the illness that she was being treated for. Bonnie Tyler was 75, and we remember just a few years back on the air with the eclipse coverage. Bonnie joining us.
16: I want to bring in on the phone, as we're looking at these pictures, Bonnie Tyler, because last I checked, Bonnie, your song from the 1980s was the number one song right now on iTunes.
17: Fabulous.
11: And we loved it when she told everyone around her to join in.
16: This is one of those moments, this natural wonder we're experiencing, and me in a split screen with Bonnie Tyler is something I never thought I would witness.
25: A fun time with her that day. Our thanks to David for that. Coming up, the man who found himself charged by a bear but got out of it will tell you how love is in the air, or in this case, the airport. The misconnection between a passenger and airport employee that's going viral. And would you ever choose to fly business basic? The new option from Delta as airfares continue to rise. Look at that issue by the numbers. Stay with us.
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22: Warning, binging Scrubs may cause uncontrollable laughter.
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5: We all know the story of Pompeii, right? What if there's another story to tell here? A story of survival. I'm going to trace real people through this disaster.
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5: This is the story we don't know. So, let's try that again, shall we?
7: Fox Hollow is like a killing field.
15: When the documentary came out, we immediately began getting leads. There is another suspect, and it wasn't Mark Goodyear.
17: We're so close to solving this. We just need the one person who connects everything.
23: So when I interview Mark this time, what should I ask him?
15: Ask him if he'll talk to me.
25: Welcome back, everyone. Delta Airlines is making premium travel a bit more basic. The airline introduced Business Basic, a new class of ticket that allows passengers to fly in business class at a lower fare, but without some of the usual perks. All this comes amid rising airfares during the height of summer travel season. Let's explore these elevated airfares by the numbers. The price of an airline ticket has increased by 8.2% since February. That's according to inflation data released by the Department of Labor. The average price of a domestic flight in June was $366 compared to $265 during the same period last year. For international flights, the average price for a ticket was more than $900 last year. That price was lower, averaging $741. These rising costs have some people scaling back on their summer travel. During this last 4th of July holiday weekend, more than 7 million people went through U.S. airport security checkpoints. That's actually down 2.3% from the same period last year, according to TSA data. So it goes without saying that flyers are facing some sticker shock, and why more airlines like Delta and United are offering cheaper basic fares for premium cabins. And with more on all this, let's bring in Sean Cudahy, senior aviation reporter for The Points Guy. Thank you so much for joining us. So let's talk more about Delta's basic fare options. What do they mean?
24: Yeah, so essentially, we've seen this for years in coach, right? You've had basic economy where you pay a little less, but you face some pretty tough restrictions. Now, you could potentially have that option on a ticket where you've spent $5,000 for a fancy lie-flat seat over the Atlantic Ocean. That is essentially what we're talking about right here. And by the way, it's not just basic business class. There's now a basic premium economy, and there's a basic domestic first-class ticket as well. So really, Delta kind of leaning into this basic concept across the board.
25: And so what are the perks and the downsides of this Delta basic business?
24: Yeah, so the perk, the idea is that in theory you would pay a little less and kind of incur some of these extra restrictions in the process. The big one, Delta has these really, really fancy Delta One lounges. So if you buy one of their really upscale tickets, you can go into these facilities at several different airports across the country. You will not be allowed to do that if you go with this basic fare. You're also not allowed to actually pick which of the lie-flat seats that you would fly in. So essentially, you trade off some of the perks that are included, but in theory, you would pay a little bit less.
25: And so what's the price difference? Is this significant?
24: Yeah, we're going to see. Delta's just starting to roll this out right.
26: ABC News, I'm Dave Packard. Less than a month after a ceasefire deal was announced, the U.S. and Iran are once again exchanging missiles. ABC's Martha Raddatz.
27: Iran tightening its grip on the Strait of Hormuz. That's causing the cost of oil to rise, and here at home, gas prices, which had started to fall during the ceasefire, now ticking back up to $3.83 a gallon.
26: Despite the attacks, a U.S. official says the U.S. and Iran continue to engage in technical negotiations on nuclear issues. Former U.S. Olympian David Hearn pleading not guilty to a felony charge alleging he damaged the Lincoln Memorial reflecting pool. Prosecutors allege Hearn pulled up the liner of the pool, damaging 2 square feet of the bottom. His lawyers say he's being singled out because of the failings of President Trump's reflecting pool renovations. A source close to Graham Plattner privately told staff that he plans to officially file paperwork to withdraw from the Maine Senate race on Monday. This is ABC News.
24: Has basically acknowledged that over the last 10 years, the number of complimentary upgrades that they're giving to travelers has shrunk and shrunk and shrunk because so many travelers are already willing to buy these seats. Something like 75% of travelers, I think, that are flying in the first class cabin on a flight today actually paid full price for that ticket versus a decade ago, most of those travelers were free upgrades.
25: And we're right in the middle of the busy summer travel season. Any tips for those who are looking to book a last minute vacation?
24: Yeah, look in August if you can. We saw the numbers there just a minute ago. Obviously, airfare more expensive than last summer. However, we are seeing some good points deals in August right now, and we've seen August prices, actually ticket prices, come down a little bit from where they were in May. So while it's certainly, I wouldn't call it good news, it is better news than we were looking at least for August a few weeks ago.
25: We'll take it. We could use some better news. All right, Sean Cudahy, we thank you so much for bringing us that. Coming up, a scary moment for beachgoers in California with some sea lions who got a little territorial, and a major recall to alert you about with regard to a popular prescription eye drop. We have those details coming up.
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25: Welcome back to Prime. Here's a look at the stories making headlines right now. A critical hearing today for Tyler Robinson, the man charged in the 2025 killing of conservative activist Charlie Kirk. The video played today in the Utah courtroom in which Robinson's roommate claimed that Robinson confessed to the shooting. Robinson is charged with aggravated murder. He has yet to enter a plea. Democrats are scrambling to replace Graham Plattner after he suspended his campaign in the Maine Senate race in the midst of sexual assault allegations that he denies. Top Democrats like Senator Bernie Sanders pushed Plattner to drop out. Many had previously stuck by him when other alleged parts of Plattner's past came to light, including a former girlfriend who accused him of abusive behavior, which he's also denied. Former Olympian David Hearn has pleaded not guilty today on charges that he deliberately damaged the reflecting pool near the Lincoln Memorial. Hearn faces one felony count of property destruction. He denies tampering with the pool in any way. His attorney says the case is politically charged. Trump and U.S. Attorney Jeanine Pirro have blamed vandals for the damage to the $16 million project. Frightening moments on the beach when two sea lions charged a crowd of people in San Diego. Video shows one sea lion emerging from the water, gunning toward a group along the shore at La Jolla Cove on Monday. Another sea lion was then seen joining in. People ran and laughed as the sea lions closed in. The duo eventually dove back into the water and swam away. Still ahead, modern misconnection, the airport love story that's getting off the ground thanks to social media. Plus, to be monogamous or not to be monogamous? That is the question posed in the invite. We sit down with the screenwriters Rashida Jones and Will McCormick to talk about the thrilling new movie.
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12: 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ABC's 2020, winner of 2 Emmy Awards for Excellence. Thank you for making ABC's 2020 Friday night's number one news magazine. He's a warrior and four-time NBA champ. He's a giant and won 2 Super Bowls. And hey, Michael was his teammate. Now, next week, Steph Curry and Eli Manning come live to Good Morning America, the morning show of champions.
13: It all started with a look and a smile, and now a misconnection at the Cleveland airport between a passenger and an airport employee has gone viral for all the right reasons. Joining us now is that passenger, Grace Rombach, to talk about how this potential love story all came together. So, Grace, tell us all the interesting details. It's been a whirlwind 24 hours for you. Give us a sense of what happened yesterday at the Cleveland airport.
14: Well, I got to the airport. I actually almost got there late. My best friend called me, got me up. I ran in the airport, got there barely on time. Everybody started boarding the plane, and I noticed like a couple of maintenance people kind of got on and they were walking to the back of the plane. And I looked up and I saw a very handsome man. And so I was going to say something to him. He was standing right next to me. I kind of smiled. We made eye contact. And then he walked right past me. And so as he was walking back, I was going to kind of grab him, say, hey, like, is there anything, you know, can I get your number? But he had a kind of bandage or like a rag wrapped around his hand. And I think he got hurt a little bit while he was, you know, fixing something. And so I figured my shot was gone. And then we ended up having an even further delay. And so we were sitting there for about an extra 40 minutes. And as we were sitting there, I was like, you know, I bet I could probably figure out a way to find this guy. So I went ahead. I went to the Cleveland subreddit. I frequent it kind of often. And I posted exactly what happened. I was like, I explained what happened and who I was looking for. And then 20 minutes later, we took off. I wasn't really expecting anything at all. Honestly, I thought I was going to get maybe 5 likes and that would be the end of it. But I landed in Orlando like 3 hours later, more or less, and I realized that that was not the case anymore.
13: What was it about him that you wanted to go through these lengths?
14: Well, he was very handsome, and I love aviation. I have a degree in aviation business, and so I figured if he was working in maintenance, he probably also liked airplanes. And I figured, you know, why not? You know, it's summertime, you know. Everybody wants to find somebody.
13: Where do things stand now with the two of you?
14: So we did actually start talking on Instagram this morning. It actually was kind of funny because I woke up at 4:30 in the morning for seemingly no reason. And right as I woke up, I realized that I had gotten a message from someone. And it was the guy who was trying to get me in contact with him. And I then checked my requests and I had a message from the guy. His name is Simon. And he said, you called. And I said, in a roundabout way, I did call.
13: Are you guys going to get together? You and Simon?
14: We are. We are. We're talking about it right now. Obviously, I'm not in Cleveland right now. But once I come back, we are planning to go on a date and see where it goes. We've been kind of chit-chatting.
13: Very fun. All right, Grace, keep us posted with you and Simon. And thank God for that layover in Cleveland.
14: Yeah. Thank you.
13: All right, Grace. Thanks for joining us. Coming up, a man brings a flaming propane tank into a restaurant and then pulls out a knife. What police say happens next. Also ahead, when a married couple hosts a dinner party, secrets come out and loyalties are tested. Rashida Jones and Will McCormick tell us how they wrote this thoughtful and spicy comedy.
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3: 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Thank you for making ABC News Live America's number one streaming news. He's a warrior and 4-time NBA champ. He's a giant and won 2 Super Bowls. And hey, Michael was his teammate. Now, next week, Steph Curry and Eli Manning come live to Good Morning America, the morning show of champions.
4: A man defends himself against a charging bear. A suspect brings a flaming propane tank into a restaurant, and a baby is born on the side of a highway. These stories and much more in tonight's rundown. A wild face-off in California. A bear charged at a man at Lake Tahoe. You can see the bear rush Cortland Korowitz. Luckily, he already had bear spray in hand, firing it off before the animal could get any closer. The cloud of orange spray hitting the bear in the face, it quickly turns its tail and scurries away. Cortland says this happened while he was at home on the 4th of July and went outside to check for the bear after his daughter spotted it rummaging through a garbage can. A shocking video out of Florida. A man in Tampa faces arson charges after police found him inside a restaurant waving a flaming propane tank. You can see the man using a pan to break into the kitchen. Witnesses say he threatened several people with a knife and then cut the gas line to the grill before grabbing the tank. Police took the man into custody and put out the fire. Minneapolis police are giving full credit to drone technology for saving the life of a missing elderly veteran. Back in May, 82-year-old Bob Stewart disappeared during a walk in a heavily wooded area. Newly released video shows how thermal imaging found him walking barefoot in a creek, holding on to a tree limb after getting trapped. Police and his wife say he probably wouldn't have been found without the drone. 2.5 million bottles of prescription eye drops are under recall tonight. Lupin Pharmaceuticals has issued a voluntary recall for its prednisolone acetate 1% drops. The FDA says the recall is due to the potential presence of a foreign substance. The recall impacts 5, 10, and 15 milliliter bottles. More details can be found on our website. A massive movie memorabilia auction is going on right now. For example, the hoverboards from Back to the Future Part 2.
5: We basically have one of every configuration hoverboard that you saw in Back to the Future 2.
4: Over the next week or so, Heritage Auctions is selling items like Willy Wonka's golden top hat and Charlie and the Chocolate Factory. It currently has a bid for more than $250,000 online.
5: It was from director Mel Stewart. He saved it. It was in his garage.
4: But an item expected to go into the millions is Luke Skywalker's lightsaber and more from perhaps the most quoted scene in the history of our parent company, Disney Star Wars. Just before he's informed who his father is, Luke's hand is slashed off by Darth Vader, and Heritage has the lightsaber, the fake hand, and the rig that Mark Hamill pulled for the fake hand to fall into the depth of Cloud City.
6: So I think we were in the car for maybe 10 minutes, and I said, this baby is coming now.
4: So much of life happens on the highway, and sometimes life even starts on the side of the highway. 3 days before baby Archer was due, his parents had to pull over to the side of a busy stretch of the New Jersey Turnpike.
7: The next thing I know, I get in the back seat, and we're making sure she's comfortable, and I look down, and that baby's
6: coming, he's almost here.
7: He's ready to go.
4: New Jersey State Trooper Freddie Guacamaya responded to the scene and helped safely deliver the baby, clamping the umbilical cord with an iPhone cable, and on the birth certificate, his exact birthplace right there, mile marker 113. Oscar Wilde once wrote that one should always be in love. That is the reason one should never marry. But what does that look like in the form of a comedy? The Invite attempts to answer just that question. Seth Rogen and Olivia Wilde, who also directs the film, star as a married couple. They host a dinner party for their perplexing upstairs neighbors, played by Edward Norton and Penelope Cruz. As the night goes on, secrets are revealed between the couples and Rogen and Wilde's characters. the night could reignite their marriage or perhaps cause everything to come crumbling down. I spoke with the co-writers of the film, Rashida Jones and Will McCormick.
0: Energy is what I was going for. That's what I wanted.
8: Energy's great. We talked a lot about how to capture energy as though that was a real thing we could do.
9: Well, energy is everything.
8: Really?
9: Kinetic, chemical, potential, nuclear, sexual. You cannot really create it or destroy it, but you can find ways to shape it.
8: Beautiful.
4: Joining us now are the co-writers of the Invite Academy Award winner, Will McCormick, and Emmy Award nominee, actress and filmmaker, Rashida Jones. Thank you both so much for coming on Prime.
10: Thank you.
11: Thank you so much.
10: Happy to be here.
4: So you all really obviously have an embarrassment of riches when it comes to the cast. But the movie really takes place in just these four people in one apartment for the most part. How did you really kind of tailor the script once you had the cast set?
10: Well, we were very lucky to work with original material that it was based on a Spanish movie written and directed by Cesc Gay. And so there was this great movie, a great Spanish movie that was perfectly culturally right for Spain. And we saw it and we're like, this is a great movie. But we like had so many ideas so quickly about how to make it kind of our own and talk about relationship through our own lens and our own voice. And then when this great cast came together, obviously, you know, you have to and want to play to their strengths and all that, you know, that giant well of talent that they have. And yeah.
11: Well, we just had a very fruitful and exciting rehearsal process before we got to shoot the movie. And we were working with some of the best actors ever. And they all brought, you know, their idiosyncrasies and their prodigious talent, but all the roles were tailored for their strengths. And just lucky to work with a cast that incredible.
4: And Rashida, you've said that you found yourself making pretty much daily revisions to the script after having conversations with the cast. What did that process look like?
10: It was extremely immediate. It was kind of like ever changing and immediate, and for that reason, exciting and very rare. You know, I mean, it was the week before filming, and we were having these like big conversations about the shape of the movie and people's characters, and it was great. It was like this conversation, and you know, Will and I had the opportunity to take all these great ideas and then do what we could to sort of discern and take the best of the ideas and make sure it like still fit well with the scaffolding and the emotionality of the movie.
4: How much of it was improv? You know, we see like the moment there's a kiss and then there's like namaste, you know, this just kind of like awkward, funny moment. And you have these great actors. Were there just moments that you said, hey, that actually worked?
11: None of it is improv at all. No, I'm just kidding. No, I mean, you know, a screenplay is a blueprint for a film. And with this process, all of it being shot on one set in one room where we have this rehearsal process, it really felt like a play.
4: And how did it work? Because we saw that Olivia Wilde initially read the script and was thinking about doing this just as an actress. And then you decide, oh, hey, this actually makes sense for you to direct it as well.
10: Well, yeah. Originally, so it was set up in a different iteration with the different directors and a different cast. And I think she read it as an actress at first. And then when that version didn't happen, we actually were like, we've known Olivia for a really long time, and said to the producers, like, she would be great. We love Booksmart. And tonally, it's kind of similar in that it like is, you know, emotional and it's funny and it's heartwarming and heartbreaking. And she, it resonated with her, and she had a lot to say and add to it. Yeah.
4: And you said that this started out as a movie, and well, it's actually been a play, but it was a movie in Spain. I think it was ultimately adapted also in Korea and
10: yeah.
4: Italy. What do you think it is that it makes it so relatable across cultures?
10: Well, a lot of people are married. and statistically in America, a lot of people get divorced. And so it's on the ballot. Like the possibility of staying together is even if not, you know, a little less probable than the possibility of getting divorced. Mm-hmm. And I think people are really fascinated by how we live in the modern era and how we stay together. And especially when you have kids, you have a kid, you know, you grow apart, you grow together, you change, you still live together. Like, how do you reinvent your relationship after the sort of like big explosion of like, you know, first love and first child and raising a child. You have a teenager. Like I see this a lot with like friends and family members. Like there's, you have to sort of recommit to a different version of each other. I think that's very relatable.
12: Rashida, we'll love the movie. Thank you so much for coming on the show. You can see The Invite in theaters nationwide starting tomorrow. And that is our show for this hour. I'm Lindsay Davis. Be sure to stay tuned to ABC News Live for more context and analysis of the day's top stories. Thank you so much for streaming with us. 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
34: Tonight, the breaking news, the U.S. strikes Iran, then Iranian drones and missiles intercepted, the situation intensifying. Also breaking a horrific story tonight, a flight instructor jumping from the plane, leaving his student to land the plane on her own. First tonight, the U.S. and Iran, the U.S. has dozens of Iranian drones and missiles have been intercepted in Kuwait and Bahrain, home to several American bases. Martha Raddatz standing by with late reporting. Tonight, that horrific story emerging, the shocking moments on a plane, an instructor jumping from the plane, leaving his young student to land the plane on her own, what she did to save her own life. New images from the NYPD tonight of terrifying moments on the Brooklyn Bridge, saving a woman climbing the support cables. In Maine tonight, the all-out scramble to replace Graham Plattner in the race for Senate. What happens now? Some Democrats in that state furious, saying, did we give up our chance to beat Susan Collins? Tonight, the new and critical hearing.
35: From ABC News, I'm Dave Packer. The U.S. and Iran trading more attacks while traffic in the Strait of Hormuz grinds to a standstill. Iran hitting U.S. interests in the Gulf earlier today. In several Gulf states, U.S. officials say they intercepted dozens of Iranian drones and missiles. Those strikes coming after American forces launched a second night of attacks on Iranian targets. ABC's Martha Raddatz.
36: President Trump insists Iran wants to make a deal, a claim he's repeated throughout this war, now 5 months long.
37: They want to make a deal so badly.
36: But Iran instead firing missiles and explosive drones at U.S. bases in Bahrain and Kuwait, with the U.S. Embassy in Jordan warning all Americans to seek cover. Those strikes intercepted.
35: An Idaho woman who claimed her toddlers died last year after being vaccinated is facing murder charges, with prosecutors saying it wasn't vaccines that killed the twins, but their own mother. 23-year-old Andrea Shaw is accused of suffocating her twins, Dallas and Tyson, last year after she called 911 claiming she found them dead in a shared bed.
0: Fayette County Sheriff Gary Marshall says they were suspicious from the start.
1: Obviously, it's extremely unusual for two infants to be found deceased and be believed to have passed at the same time.
0: In Utah, the preliminary hearing continued today for Tyler Robinson, charged in the murder of conservative influencer Charlie Kirk. After debate yesterday over video that included Tyler Robinson's former roommate and romantic partner Lance Twiggs talking about Robinson confessing, ABC's Kata Whitworth.
2: Agent Davis.
3: An investigator reading text messages between the two.
4: Tyler says, I had enough of his hatred. Some hate can't be negotiated out. I am sorry to involve you. And then Lance replies, you weren't the one who did it, right? And Tyler says, I am. I'm sorry.
3: Robinson turning himself in 33 hours after the shooting.
0: You're listening to ABC News.
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0: In Houston, after a father of three was shot and killed by ICE agents, members of Lorenzo Salgado Araujo's family say that they've been in the U.S. for decades. Homeland Security officials have claimed self-defense but not shown any evidence. ABC's John Quinones has more.
7: The Harris County District Attorney's Office has said that they're going to get involved and they're going to conduct their own investigation. And now they're going into these buildings, confiscating videotapes, if any do exist.
0: Cases of the parasitic infection known as cyclosporiasis have been found in several states. Health experts are sounding the alarm on how to avoid the infection and spot symptoms.
8: Infections caused by a microscopic parasite are increasing across multiple states, according to the CDC. Michigan remains at the center of the cyclosporiasis outbreak, reporting more than 1,200 cases. Ohio health officials report more than 170 cases. The CDC says infection can cause cramping and low-grade fever, along with vomiting and severe diarrhea. The parasite spreads through food or contaminated feces. Health experts say cleaning produce or fruit along with hand washing can reduce the risk of infection. Michelle Franzen, ABC News.
0: The National Association of Realtors says that the national median home sales price has reached $440,000, a 1.8% jump from June of last year. This is the highest it's been when looking at data going back to 1999. Dave Packer, ABC News.
9: The 22-year-old student alerting the flight school and managing to land the plane safely.
10: The student actually had her license. She just didn't have the number of hours that were required to use that license.
9: Police locating Bertazzo's body in the Toledo district around 6 p.m. According to a school official, Bertazzo's family says the pilot had gone to see a psychiatrist last week.
11: David, that student, still in shock after landing, saying she initially thought her instructor was joking. The federal prosecutor's office is investigating. David?
12: We're just glad she's okay. Just an awful story out of Argentina tonight. Victor, thank you. Meantime, tonight in New York City, the NYPD releasing new images of terrifying moments on the Brooklyn Bridge, saving a woman climbing the support cables, clearly in distress, and what the NYPD did to save her. Here's our chief investigative correspondent, Aaron Katursky.
13: This is the moment one of New York City's finest came face to face with a woman precariously perched on the Brooklyn Bridge, high above the East River.
14: My name is Chris. What's your name?
13: The woman had been seen walking the suspension cables before sitting, legs dangling. Horrified pedestrians watched helplessly below while traffic between Manhattan and Brooklyn stopped. Officers from the NYPD's emergency service unit locked their carabiners and began their ascent. Listen to how they tried to talk her down.
14: It's a permanent solution to a temporary problem. It really is.
13: They stayed with her nearly an hour as the sun set.
14: Don't do it. Don't do it. Please. Please. I got you. You can't be up here.
13: The officers are from the same highly trained unit that arrested those two urban climbers who unfurled a banner on top of the Empire State Building just last week.
2: The woman here at the Brooklyn Bridge was not arrested or charged. And David, the officer you heard talking her down, Chris, had just graduated, the NYPD said, from specialized training last week. If you or someone you know are experiencing mental health issues or thinking about suicide, you can call or text the National Lifeline at 988.
15: David, that new officer doing incredible work. Aaron, thank you. In Maine tonight, the all-out scramble now to replace Graham Plattner, the Democrat, in the race for Senate. Some voters in that state sounding off, saying, did we give up our chance to beat Susan Collins in a race that could determine who controls the Senate? Here's Jay O'Brien again tonight.
16: Tonight, Maine Democrats scrambling to turn the page after Graham Plattner flamed out as their nominee in the nation's most closely watched Senate race.
17: We believe that for the movement to continue, it can't be made.
16: Seven candidates already running to replace him. Some, like former state Senate President Troy Jackson, a logger, hoping to inherit Plattner's working class mantle.
18: I'm, you know, what they consider a pickup truck progressive.
16: Democrats already eager to shift their focus from Plattner's scandals to Republican Senator Susan Collins. But Plattner not making it easy, blaming his campaign's implosion on, quote, large forces working against him, not the sexual assault allegations he has denied.
17: Those in power who have the ability to do so are using these allegations as an excuse to take away all of the things that we need to run a campaign.
16: And though Plattner has suspended his campaign, sources say he's waiting until the very last minute, Monday's deadline, to officially remove his name from the ballot.
33: So that's the Maine Senate race, David, but one more story to update you on. Questions swirling around Senator Mitch McConnell. He was last seen on Capitol Hill 28 days ago, and then he was checked into the hospital on June 14th for an unknown medical condition. Tonight, the governor of Kentucky sending a letter to McConnell's office demanding answers about his condition. McConnell's staff has said that he's recovering and working on Senate business, but he's been in the hospital for more than 3.5 weeks, David, and tonight even President Trump saying he doesn't know his condition. David.
15: Jay O'Brien, live in Washington. Jay, thank you. Tonight, the new and critical hearing in the case against the man accused of killing Charlie Kirk. What a former romantic partner says the suspect, Tyler Robinson, said the day after Kirk was killed. Again tonight, Kana Whitworth.
19: The whole truth and nothing but the truth. So help you God. Yes.
3: At that critical hearing in Utah, a never-before-seen interview with witness alleging Tyler Robinson expressed regret the day after Charlie Kirk was gunned down.
19: My name is Lance Twiggs.
3: Lance Twiggs, the suspect's former roommate and romantic partner, received messages from Robinson that prosecutors say contained a confession.
19: I just asked him in person if what he said was true the night before, and he said it was. I started crying a little bit and said he wishes he hadn't done it. And then kept going around and just doing stuff.
3: Prosecutors pointing to one note Twiggs says he found under a keyboard reading, "I had the opportunity to take out Charlie Kirk, and I took it."
20: Agent Davis.
3: An investigator reading text messages between the two.
4: Tyler says, "I had enough of his hatred. Some hate can't be negotiated out. I am sorry to involve you." And then Lance replies, "You weren't the one who did it, right?" And Tyler says, "I am. I'm sorry."
3: Robinson turning himself in 33 hours after the shooting.
19: "You left understanding that he was going to turn himself in or go to his parents' house?"
20: "Yeah."
3: Portions of that interview redacted by the judge. Kirk's widow, Erica, objecting. She had been in court all week and wants the world to see the evidence.
21: The Kirk family's waited 10 months for this hearing. And they have a right to be here, and they have a right to hear the evidence.
22: And David, Robinson still has not entered a plea, but at the end of this hearing, the judge will decide whether or not he'll stand trial for the murder of Charlie Kirk. David.
15: Kana Whitworth with us here again tonight. Kana, thank you. At this hour, we are tracking powerful storms right now in the east. Streets flooded. These are images coming in from Camden, New Jersey, just a short time ago. These storms from D.C. right up through Philadelphia, the I-95 corridor. Sam Champion is back with us tonight with the forecast. Hi, Sam.
1: Good evening, David. These storms indeed have some heavy flooding rain. We've been seeing flood warnings popping anywhere from New Jersey all the way into Philadelphia. Now continue in this map and go south a little bit, and we'll get into that severe thunderstorm watch. Baltimore, Washington, these areas have had rainfall rates of up to 2 inches per hour. That continues through the night. Now go into the deep south with the heat for anywhere from North Carolina to Jacksonville, Florida to Fort Lauderdale. We're seeing those heat index levels of 110 and in some cases above. Remember, we told you west would be our next heat dome, and we've got five states under extreme heat watches now. Some of those northernmost states like Billings at 108. The story continues for Vegas, Palm Springs, and Phoenix. We will see a break after Sunday as this heat dome moves more toward the center of the country. David?
15: Sam Champion back with us tonight. Sam, thanks as always. Tonight, the mom who said the flu shot killed both of her 18-month-old twins. She spoke out against vaccines. Tonight, she's now facing murder charges. Here's Melissa Adan.
5: Tonight, an Idaho mother who once appeared on an anti-vaccine podcast blaming flu shots for the deaths of her 18-month-old twins, now charged with murder. 23-year-old Andrea Shaw is accused of suffocating her twins, Dallas and Tyson, last year after she called 911, claiming she found them dead in a shared bed. Police were suspicious from the start.
6: Obviously, it's extremely unusual for two infants to be found deceased and be believed to have passed at the same time.
5: Just days later, Shaw and her husband went on this show, run by Children's Health Defense, linking the twins' death to the vaccine. Shaw said police didn't buy her story.
7: It made me feel crazy. Because I was telling them that, you know, my truth, and they were getting into my head that I had done it, and I know I hadn't.
5: Medical experts warn groups like this one spread disinformation, pointing out childhood vaccines have been widely studied and are considered safe, with no evidence linking them to suffocation or sudden death.
22: David, Shaw was arrested 5 days after giving birth to a third child. She's not entered a plea, and her lawyer says she's innocent. Now, if convicted in Idaho, she could face life in prison or the death penalty by firing squad. David?
15: Melissa, Don with us tonight. Melissa, thanks. We're going to turn now to the nail-biting moments. The father and his two daughters who came face-to-face with a charging bear. What that father did to save them. Here's Alex Stone.
23: Tonight, a terrifying run-in with a bear caught on camera. Cortland Cowherd says his daughters were packing up coolers in the garage for a 4th of July boat trip when they saw the bear going through the garbage.
24: The girl said that the bear, instead of running away like normal, the bear kind of came towards them.
23: Cowherd's grabbing this bear spray he keeps by the garage door, and then...
24: It was rushing me. The bear spray worked, you know, and it worked on me, too. It definitely worked, because as the cloud of spray kind of came back towards me.
25: Gotta get the mask on.
23: He says he sees bears all the time near their Lake Tahoe vacation home, sharing this video of an encounter 2 years ago. But this is the first time he's seen one acting aggressively.
24: So, yeah, wasn't a lot of options if I didn't have that bear spray.
26: And David, his advice to anybody who lives in bear country is to do what he did and have bear spray at the ready. He says without it, he would have had no way to defend himself. David?
15: We're glad they're all okay. Alex, thanks. Now to the reflecting pool in Washington tonight. Former U.S. Olympian David Hearn pleading not guilty to a felony charge alleging he damaged the Lincoln Memorial reflecting pool. Prosecutors allege Hearn pulled up the liner of the pool, damaging 2 square feet of the bottom. His lawyers say he's being singled out because of the failings of President Trump's reflecting pool renovations. The 67-year-old former Olympian was released on his own recognizance. He faces up to 10 years in prison if convicted. When we come back tonight, the deputy facing charges tonight after two police canines die after being left in a hot car and where this happened. Also, the new images, a deadly fire engulfing a shoe factory and what we know so far. The fiery F-16 emergency, making an emergency landing, then bursting into flames. On the U.S. coast, two sea lions charging towards swimmers and people on shore. And tonight here, we remember the legendary Bonnie Tyler, the singer behind Total Eclipse of the Heart. And that moment while we were on the air covering the eclipse here, when she joined us, it was, well, let's just say very entertaining. And you'll see it coming up here. Don't go away.
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14: The restaurant is flooded,
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16: I like that. 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
17: Cousin,
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33: We all know the story of Pompeii, right? What if there's another story to tell here? A story of survival. I'm going to trace real people through this disaster.
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33: This is the story we don't know. So, let's try that again, shall we?
15: Tonight, hear the images out of China at this hour. A massive fire at a shoe factory. At least 28 people have been killed. State media reports the fire broke out in Fujian province. Firefighters say shoe material piled in stairwells hampered efforts to knock the fire down. And in Greece tonight, a military jet making a fiery emergency landing. The F-16 landing on Zante Island. Images posted online showing flames and smoke erupting on the runway. The pilot safely ejecting. The Greek Air Force tonight saying the jet experienced a malfunction during a training flight. When we come back here, the sea lions on the U.S. coast suddenly charging towards swimmers and people on shore, and you'll see it. And remembering Bonnie Tyler of Total Eclipse of the Heart, and that time she joined me live on the air, it was very funny.
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44: You should try some of that new buttocks.
43: It's Botox.
44: That could be why I've been unhappy with my results.
43: Nope. Yeah, that felt like too much.
45: This is the moment dancers dream of. The culmination of every sacrifice. I want to see imagination and heart. They're stepping into the legacy of Dancing with the Stars. Are you ready?
46: Is this hard to talk about?
47: Yeah,
48: Seattle ground, about to take off. It's gonna be crazy. I did a kind of a bad thing.
49: So you hijacked the plane?
48: Yeah.
50: He hasn't flown an airplane before.
51: How did he get that plane in the airplane? How did no one know?
48: Hey, you think this thing can do a barrel roll?
0: Trying to figure out how to use the autopilot first.
48: Boring.
1: He's going upside down.
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15: To the index of other news tonight, in New Jersey, two police canines died in a hot car, a deputy now facing animal cruelty charges. Prosecutors say back in May, Salem County Sergeant Cody Henderson left the canines, Boomer and Rip, in his work vehicle for 7 hours. They allege the vehicle was turned off with the windows up. They died of heat stroke. Henderson has been suspended and has not publicly responded to the charges. Some frightening moments on the beach when two sea lions charged a crowd of people in San Diego. Take a look. Video showing one sea lion emerging from the water, headed toward a group along the shore at La Jolla Cove on Monday. Another sea lion then joining in, people seen running, the duo eventually diving back into the water. 2.5 million bottles of prescription eye drops are being recalled tonight. Lupin Pharmaceuticals issuing a voluntary recall for its prednisolone acetate 1% drops. The FDA says the recall is due to, quote, the potential presence of a foreign substance. We have much more on our website for you. When we come back here tonight, remembering Bonnie Tyler, total eclipse of the heart, and that moment with Bonnie Tyler live on the air. We were covering the eclipse, and she made us all laugh in a moment here.
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25: We all know the story of Pompeii, right? What if there's another story to tell here? A story of survival. I'm gonna trace real people through this disaster.
34: The goal is to find the survivors.
25: This is the story we don't know. So, let's try that again, shall we?
26: Fox Hollow is like a killing field.
28: When the documentary came out, we immediately began getting leads. There is another suspect, and it wasn't Mark Goodyear.
30: We're so close to solving this. We just need the one person who connects everything.
31: So when I interview Mark this time, what should I ask him?
28: Ask him if he'll talk to me.
31: You shouldn't be trying to steal my house.
32: I live here. Police is on the way.
31: No, you don't.
32: Police is on the way.
36: And that's when the squatter standoff started.
31: Get out of my house.
47: I realized that we really had a squatter on our hands.
49: I literally lost my...
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0: There's nothing I can do, a total eclipse of the heart.
15: Bonnie Tyler sang over the years, she never got tired of singing that song. And 1 year later, in 1984, her second big hit, Holding Out for a Hero. Originally written for the Footloose soundtrack. Tonight, her family says they're heartbroken to announce that Bonnie unexpectedly passed away last night in a hospital in Portugal as a result of the illness that she was being treated for. Bonnie Tyler was 75, and we remember just a few years back on the air with the eclipse coverage. Bonnie joining us.
1: I want to bring in on the phone as we're looking at these pictures, Bonnie Tyler, because last I checked, Bonnie, your song from the 1980s was the number one song right now on iTunes.
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15: And we loved it when she told everyone around her to join in.
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15: She made us all smile. We'll all have total eclipse of the heart in our heads tonight, celebrating Bonnie Tyler. I'm David Muir from all of us here. Have a good evening. Good night.
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17: I'm Rachel Scott, traveling with President Trump in Geneva. 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

0: Good evening, everyone. I'm Lindsay Davis. Thank you so much for streaming with us. Here are the headlines at this hour. Tensions are high between the U.S. and Iran amidst a new round of attacks. The U.S. military hit at least 9 towns in Iran overnight, and Tehran fired back, unleashing attacks toward Kuwait, Bahrain, and Jordan. The renewed fighting is raising questions about efforts to end the war. Plus, multiple states are reporting an increase in cases of an intestinal infection caused by a parasite. Michigan health officials have reported more than 1,200 cases. And France delivered a knockout blow to the Moroccan national team in the World Cup quarterfinals today. France will go on to play the winner of Spain versus Belgium in the semifinal. But we do begin with the accused assassin of Charlie Kirk back in court today. We heard crucial testimony during the preliminary hearing for Tyler Robinson, the suspect charged in the 2025 killing of the conservative activist. Prosecutors played recorded testimony from Robinson's former roommate and romantic partner, who testified that Tyler allegedly said he wished he hadn't done it the day after the shooting. Prosecutors also showed engraved bullets that Robinson allegedly said were for a hunting trip. Arcana Whitworth is in Utah and leads us off.
1: The whole truth and nothing but the truth.
2: ABC News, I'm Dave Packard. The U.S. saying dozens of Iranian drones and missiles have been intercepted in the last 24 hours in Kuwait and Bahrain, home to several American bases. Iran's response coming after two nights of American strikes on Iranian targets. An Idaho woman who claimed her toddlers died last year after being vaccinated is facing murder charges, with prosecutors saying it wasn't vaccines that killed the twins, but their own mother. 23-year-old Andrea Shaw is accused of suffocating her twins, Dallas and Tyson, last year after she called 911, claiming she found them dead in a shared bed.
3: Shaw was arrested 5 days after giving birth to a third child. She's not entered a plea, and her lawyer says she's innocent. Now, if convicted in Idaho, she could face life in prison or the death penalty by firing squad.
2: ABC's Melissa Dunn. President Trump's proposed 250-foot triumphal arch received initial approval today from Trump's handpicked National Capital Planning Commission. This is ABC News.
4: And Tyler says, I'm sorry.
5: Robinson turning himself in 33 hours after the shooting.
1: You left understanding that he was going to turn himself in or go to his parents' house?
6: Yeah.
5: Portions of that interview redacted by the judge. Kirk's widow, Erica, objecting. She had been in court all week and wants the world to see the evidence.
7: The Kirk family's waited 10 months for this hearing. And they have a right to be here. And they have a right to hear the evidence.
0: Mexico is planning to file criminal complaints about deaths of Mexican citizens, either in ICE custody or as part of ICE operations, including a man shot and killed by ICE in Houston. 52-year-old Lorenzo Salgado Araujo's family says that he was on his way to a worksite with other laborers. ICE officials say they were trying to stop his car as part of a targeted enforcement operation. John Quinones spoke with Araujo's sons. Hi, John.
8: Well, Lindsay, I'm standing on Canal Street in East Houston. Behind me is a makeshift memorial that's been set up to pay tribute to that man who was shot and killed by an ICE agent near that spot, Lorenzo Salgado Araujo, the 52-year-old immigrant from Mexico who had been in this country almost 35 years with three sons who were born and raised here. This afternoon, I interviewed two of those sons. The interview was touching and heartbreaking.
9: I would like for all America to know that people here in this community and
8: like
9: in this,
8: father.
9: Like my father, people here in this community, in this city, that undocumented migrants are humans. I just want all Americans to know that my dad was a hardworking man, a family man, who wanted nothing more than to put fat food on the table and to watch his sons achieve the American dream.
8: Those two sons and the rest of their family say they've been given very little information from DHS or ICE about exactly what happened here. But the Harris County District Attorney's office has now been conducting its own investigation. We saw investigators go into some of these homes. They're looking at surveillance video from some of these houses. So they will do their own investigation. And also, there were three other men in that van that crashed into the ICE vehicle. They're being held in detention right now, but when they're released, what they have to say might indeed be very revealing. Lindsay?
0: All right, John Quinones for us. Thank you.

0: enforcement procedures, and then secondly, the use of vehicle stops. And so, you know, ICE has the authority to conduct a vehicle stop when they have information that leads them to believe that the occupant of the vehicle is involved in illegal activity. So the question in this case is going to be whether they were operating under that type of reasonable suspicion threshold, or whether this was a case of racial profiling.
1: Where does the investigation in this latest case from Houston go from here?
0: Well, there's several areas that they're going to focus on. You mentioned Harris County is looking at this. This was a lethal use of force. So investigators will look at, from a criminal perspective, whether the stop, the original stop of the vehicle, was legally justified, and whether the amount of force that was used by the law enforcement personnel was appropriate for the threat that was presented at the time. But I think this situation and the other situations you referenced earlier raise some questions about the tactics that are being used by ICE and CBP personnel as they are conducting these traffic stops. You know, a traffic stop is a dangerous thing when it's being conducted by a law enforcement officer in a marked police car in uniform. What we've seen in video after video are people who, you know, do not dress like normal law enforcement personnel. Sometimes they're in street clothes. They will wear a tactical vest. It's difficult to identify them. They're wearing masks. They'll run up to these cars screaming and yelling and swearing. They'll break windows. They'll order people out. Sometimes their cars have lights and sometimes they don't. You know, I've been involved in a lot of traffic stops as a uniformed police officer and as a undercover detective. And what we are seeing in a lot of these videos is not considered accepted practice for conducting stops. And one expects that ICE and CBP will take a step back and look at the tactics that are being used by their personnel in an effort to determine whether some changes need to be made.
1: And switching topics here to Air Force One, yesterday, as you know, the president was advised to leave Turkey on his old plane versus the new one gifted to him by Qatar. The Secret Service said that it was a precaution due to the escalating war with Iran. What do you make of this, John?
0: Yeah, there's really three things, Lindsay, that that sort of stick out to me. One is the messaging coming from the federal government on this. You know, it's not necessarily unusual for a president involved in international travel to switch planes, but we've heard different stories coming out of the government regarding why, and that's never a good thing when the government doesn't have a clear message. Second thing is, this reminds us of the volatility of the situation with Iran. We continue to go back and forth with Iran, where we're conducting operations. They engage in, you know, in a various forms of asymmetric warfare, whether it's cyber attacks, targeted attacks in the region, targeted attacks in Europe directed at the Jewish community, economic warfare, interrupting traffic in the Straits of Hormuz. So, I mean, it's a conflict that continues to go back and forth. It is not resolved. It also reminds us of the threat posed by Iran to our government officials. After the lethal operation back in the first Trump term directed at General Soleimani, we know that there were threats directed at government officials. And finally, the issue of the plane. The president should not be on that plane until security personnel are satisfied that it is safe for him to be on that plane and he can conduct business. And I'm not sure we're at that point either at this point.
1: John Cohen, always appreciate your insight and time. Thank you. After a volley of strikes between the U.S. and Iran, there is some quiet tonight in the region. The U.S. military hit at least 9 towns in Iran last night, and Tehran fired back, unleashing attacks toward Kuwait, Bahrain, and Jordan. Our chief global affairs correspondent, Martha Raddatz, has the latest.
2: Tonight, Iran bracing for more American attacks after 2 straight nights of bombing. The ceasefire clearly broken. President Trump saying it's over. The U.S. now expanding its targets beyond military, hitting a railroad bridge in Iran that Iran quickly repaired. President Trump insists Iran wants to make a deal, a claim he's repeated throughout this war, now 5 months long.
3: They want to make a deal so badly.
2: But Iran instead firing missiles and explosive drones at U.S. bases in Bahrain and Kuwait, with the U.S. embassy in Jordan warning all Americans to seek cover. Those strikes intercepted, but Iran tightening its grip on the Strait of Hormuz. That's causing the cost of oil to rise, and here at home, gas prices, which had started to fall during the ceasefire, now ticking back up to $3.83 a gallon. Tonight, the

0: Endgame unclear, and Trump supporters like podcaster Joe Rogan sounding increasingly dismayed the president led the country into this war.
1: Most people are horrified by the idea because Trump was elected. One of the pillars that he stood for, apparently, was that he doesn't want any more wars.
2: My thanks to Martha Raddatz. There is an all-out scramble in Maine tonight to replace Graham Plattner, the Democrat, in the race for Senate. In the past 24 hours, a number of candidates have thrown their hat in the ring to go up against longtime Republican incumbent Susan Collins. It's a race that could determine who controls the Senate. Here's Jay O'Brien.
3: Tonight, Maine Democrats scrambling to turn the page after Graham Plattner flamed out as their nominee in the nation's most closely watched Senate race.
4: We believe that for the movement to continue, it can't be made.
3: Seven candidates already running to replace him. Some, like former state Senate President Troy Jackson, a logger, hoping to inherit Plattner's working-class mantle.
5: What they consider a pickup truck progressive.
3: Democrats already eager to shift their focus from Plattner's scandals to Republican Senator Susan Collins. But Plattner not making it easy, blaming his campaign's implosion on, quote, large forces working against him, not the sexual assault allegations he has denied.
4: Those in power who have the ability to do so are using these allegations as an excuse to take away all of the things that we need to run a campaign.
3: And though Plattner has suspended his campaign, sources say he's waiting until the very last minute, Monday's deadline, to officially remove his name from the ballot.
2: Our thanks to Jay O'Brien. Hit singer Bonnie Tyler has passed away at 75 years old. Tyler was known for timeless songs like Total Eclipse of the Heart.
6: There's nothing I can do, a total eclipse of the heart.
2: Tyler was also known for the hit track Holding Out for a Hero. A statement on Tyler's Facebook page said she unexpectedly died in Portugal, where she was being treated for an illness. Her family and team are asking for privacy as they deal with this loss. Coming up, I sit down with Bravo celebrities Lindsay Hubbard and Kyle Cook to dish about everything Summer House and more.
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26: 2020, Friday nights at 9.
2: An illness known as cyclosporiasis has been spreading across the United States in recent weeks. The CDC, FDA, and state and local authorities are investigating several clusters of the parasite-based sickness in multiple states. Some states have been impacted more than others. Michigan alone has seen nearly 1,000 cases in what has become the largest such outbreak in the state's history and one of the nation's largest in years. For more on this, we're joined by Yuri Benajoud, a member of the ABC News medical team. So, Yuri, what can you tell us about this illness?
30: Well, Lindsay, there's a couple of different gastrointestinal illnesses out there. There's viral, bacterial, and in this case, it's parasitic. Now, luckily, this does not spread person to person. You actually have to eat or drink contaminated food or water. And in the United States, we typically see cases from travelers when they're coming across the pond from tropical areas into the United States with the parasite. And in the rare instances we do see this, it typically is related to fruits and veggies. In the past, outbreaks have been linked to raspberries, basil, and lettuce. And we typically only see cases from May through August.
2: And why these particular states?
30: Yes, yeah, so we're seeing about 18 states at least that are reporting infections so far. And like you mentioned, Michigan is really being hit hard, over 1,200 cases reported. And health officials there are still identifying the source of this outbreak. And what they're doing is they're actually calling people that are infected. And they're trying to figure out what did they eat or drink in the past couple of days before their illness that might be responsible for this. But there's a complication here, and it's that typically it can actually take about 2 weeks from exposure to symptoms. So that kind of creates a barrier for people to figure out what this illness is really coming from.
2: Is there any way for us to protect ourselves and our loved ones?
30: Yeah, most importantly, you want to make sure that you're cooking your vegetables up to a temperature of about 158 degrees. And for fresh produce, you want to make sure that you're cleaning it, you know, washing it before you use it. And then after you're cooking or slicing any foods, you want to make sure that you're putting it right in the refrigerator as soon as possible. And Lindsay, importantly, you know, a lot of us forget to wash our hands with soap and water before you enter the kitchen. I think it's a good practice to not only prevent this parasite, but other gastrointestinal illnesses as well.
2: A good tip there. How dangerous is this?
30: Well, luckily, it's not typically life-threatening. Most people will recover after a couple of days or even over a month, but there are treatments available. So if you are in one of these states and you're starting to experience some of these symptoms, you might want to talk to your doctor because there are tests available to make sure that you identify this infection and also treatments available that can shorten the length and the severity of this illness.
2: All right, Yuri, thank you so much. Really appreciate that. Coming up, among this year's Emmy nominees, the reality TV show Summer House. Two of its stars tell us what the recognition felt like and what to expect from the finale of their new spin-off show.
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2: In the world of reality TV, few shows have gone quite as viral as Summer House. The series stars a group of friends summering in the Hamptons who found themselves at the center of a relationship scandal that took the world by storm. The friend group began a new chapter this year in the city, a spin-off show following their lives outside of the Hamptons. I spoke with two of the stars earlier today.
11: It's been just like a whirlwind of like mixed emotions.
12: Amanda told me that she stayed in a hotel for a couple of days.
11: Yeah.
12: How does that make you feel?
11: Despite all the ups and downs, we've never not left the Hamptons together.
12: Yeah.
2: Stars of both In the City and Summer House, Lindsay Hubbard and Kyle Cook, join us now. Thank you both.
11: Thank you.
12: Thanks for having us.
2: For joining us. All right, so In the City really follows your daily lives outside of Summer House, which summer just naturally, as you always say, is fun, yes. Right? It's supposed to be fun anyway. But do you find yourselves revealing a little bit more, a little more vulnerable perhaps in the city?
11: Yeah, I think the one byproduct of how we film Summer House is, you know, you kind of just go out there, you have fun, and no matter what, some shenanigans will ensue. It's you know,
12: it's summertime.
11: It's a booze-filled, you know, house in the Hamptons. In the city, I feel like it just gives it a much more accurate look as to, like, what our day-to-day is like.
12: Right.
11: We're not throwing theme parties every weekend, believe it or not.
12: So. Yeah, and for me, it's like a more inside look on me being a mom. It's a new chapter of my life, and, you know, that comes with a lot of adventures.
2: And especially in this last episode, you get really personal about your own life and upbringing, your relationship with your mom. Do you feel that In the City gives your viewers and fans a more inside look, a chance to really get to know you?
12: I think that I've gotten more comfortable throughout the years of discussing my relationship with my mom to be vulnerable on camera with the audience specifically about that relationship. I think also having Gemma, having a baby girl, really validated me and a lot of my feelings of cutting that relationship off, and also breaking the cycle and just showing up in ways that are very healing for me to have a baby girl.
2: What can fans expect in the finale that's coming up?
12: Oh, gosh. A lot of fireworks and drama.
2: Do you think that everything gets addressed, would you say, in the reunion?
12: I think that there is a lot that we covered, and I think we have a lot more answers from certain topics.
11: Naturally, things spilled over from Summer House into In the City, and I think that some unanswered questions from the Summer House reunion get addressed. So I guess that's the benefit of having two shows back to back.
2: Any word on season two?
11: We're hopeful.
12: Yeah. I mean, I hope so. There's still a lot of conversations, follow-up conversations, and we have single Kyle.
2: That sounds like a name of a show, by the way. But let's get back to Summer House for a minute. Huge congratulations. The Emmy nod.
12: Thank you.
2: You all find out yesterday. How did you find out? What did you do to celebrate?
12: I was actually logged on to the Emmy YouTube channel, and then I wound up taking a phone call and completely missed the live nomination. But the phones were blowing up. I could not contain my excitement. I was screaming, running laps around my apartment and calling all of our editors and executives to congratulate them.
11: I was in a work, you know, commitment at the time, so I got a call from Bravo PR, and I mean, candidly, it's a little surreal. I mean, when you think about an Emmy nom, it's yeah, I mean, we're just doing our thing, being ourselves, and it's kind of an amazing I guess accomplishment.
12: Yeah, you
2: know? It is,
12: for sure, huge accomplishment.
2: Anything that you would go back and tell Lindsay season one or Kyle season one?
12: I've always lived my life very authentically, and, you know, I am who I am, for better or worse. I think that's, like, what is important for fans and viewers to relate to us. I don't like to have, like, a lot of regrets, so I don't know if I would say I would do anything differently or tell myself.
11: It's tough to live, particularly when you're showcasing everything on a public stage. It's tough to live with regrets.
2: Yeah.
11: My alcohol brand, Loverboy, our slogan was good times, no regrets. So I'm standing by no regrets.
2: And the good times.
12: Yes. And the good times.
2: And we hear season 11 has already started shooting. Anything you can tell us?
11: We actually have not. So contrary to, like, historical patterns where we always would film July 4th, we haven't yet picked up the cameras. Nothing is official. We are hopeful to be out. I mean, we'll be out in the Hamptons no matter what, hopefully on camera.
12: Let's just say summer is coming in hot, and it's going to be a hot single summer.
2: Yes, we love that.
11: There's a good chance that everybody that might be involved is single, which would be a show first.
2: That's a tease. Is summer still fun?
12: Summer is very fun already.
11: Yeah, I was already out in the Hamptons, so I can tell you it's going to be a fun one.
2: And lastly, is Carl okay?
11: Carl, I can confirm Carl is no longer a mess. I might be every now and then, but it's just so funny what the little sound bites that go viral.
12: And Carl and I are friends again.
11: And they're friends.
12: So he's definitely not a mess.
2: All right. Kyle, Lindsay, we thank you both so much for joining us. You can watch In the City Tuesdays at 8 p.m. Eastern Time on Bravo, available the next day on Peacock. And that is our show for this hour. I'm Lindsay Davis. Be sure to stay tuned to ABC News Live for more context and analysis of the day's top stories. Thank you so much for streaming with us. 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
10: Disney's Moana. 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Now playing in theaters.
11: The restaurant is flooded.
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13: I like that. 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
16: 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No!
12: You ready?
17: 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FX's The Bear, the final season. All episodes now streaming on Hulu.
18: 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I'm Faith Abube. 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
19: Tonight on ABC News Live Prime, tensions run high between the U.S. and Iran in the midst of new rounds of attacks. The American assault on Iran intensifies with dozens of new strikes for a third straight night. The already fragile ceasefire clearly broken. Our Martha Raddatz with the latest reporting. Crucial testimony in the case against the man accused of killing Charlie Kirk. A never-before-seen interview with the suspect's former romantic partner, who prosecutors say received messages from Robinson containing a confession.
20: And I'm Kana Whitworth. More on what that partner said the suspect did just after the killing.
19: An urgent search for answers. The family of Nolan Wells, whose body was found after going missing 4th of July weekend, launches its own investigation into exactly what happened.
21: I'm Alex Perez. The family tonight pleading for information about the last time their teenager was seen alive while on a beach trip with friends.
19: Delta releases a new class of airfare, Business Basic, promising the business class.
22: From ABC News, I'm Dave Packer. A U.S. official says the U.S. and Iran continue to engage in technical negotiations on nuclear issues following 2 days of retaliatory strikes against Tehran this week.
23: President Trump insists Iran wants to make a deal, a claim he's repeated throughout this war, now 5 months long.
24: They want to make a deal so badly.
23: But Iran instead firing missiles and explosive drones at U.S. bases in Bahrain and Kuwait, with the U.S. embassy in Jordan warning all Americans to seek cover. Those strikes intercepted.
22: ABC's Martha Raddatz. President Trump pushing Republican leadership to pass his Save America Act and pair it with a huge increase in defense spending. He's now asking for $1.1 trillion for the Department of Defense. That's an increase of $350 billion. Congressman James Walkinshaw, a Virginia Democrat, says Americans are already hurting.
25: They can't afford health care because of the Republican cuts. They can't afford groceries because of Trump's tariffs. They can't afford gas because of Trump's war in Iran. We need to be focusing our time, our energy, and our resources on solving the problems of the American people, not continuing this reckless, failed war in Iran that, as we speak, is raging once again.
22: Tragedy in the air.
26: The frightening incident for a student pilot in Argentina, forced to land a Cessna 150 during a training exercise after her instructor jumped to his death midair. Authorities say 42-year-old Leandro Bertazzo had been working as a flight instructor since 2022. On Saturday, the student taking off with Bertazzo from the Flying Parrot Cordoba School. An official from the flight school telling ABC News the instructor told the student, "You know what to do." Then he unbuckled his seatbelt, opened the door, and jumped out of the plane.
22: That's ABC's Victor Oquendo. You're listening to ABC News.
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2: Court documents reveal federal prosecutors have charged 3 more individuals with destruction of property for allegedly removing pieces of blue paint from the reflecting pool at the Lincoln Memorial. A former Olympic canoeist, David Hearn, charged with felony destruction of property, pleaded not guilty Thursday. His attorney, Norm Eisen, said the charges set a dangerous precedent.
3: If Mr. Hearn can be charged with a felony for touching the reflecting pool, every American is at risk.
2: Senator Mitch McConnell is trending online and on social media, not for something he did, but because no one has seen him in weeks. His office says he remains hospitalized, but conspiracy theories are now circulating. ABC's Jay O'Brien.
7: Questions swirling around Senator Mitch McConnell. He was last seen on Capitol Hill 28 days ago, and then he was checked into the hospital on June 14th for an unknown medical condition. The governor of Kentucky sending a letter to McConnell's office demanding answers about his condition. McConnell's staff has said that he's recovering and working on Senate business, but he's been in the hospital for more than 3.5 weeks. Even President Trump saying he doesn't know his condition.
2: 2.5 million bottles of prescription eye drops are under recall. Lupin Pharmaceuticals has issued a voluntary recall for its prednisolone acetate 1% drops. The FDA says recall is due to the potential presence of a foreign substance. Dave Packer, ABC News.
9: Quickly repaired. President Trump insists Iran wants to make a deal, a claim he's repeated throughout this war, now 5 months long.
14: They want to make a deal so badly.
9: But Iran instead firing missiles and explosive drones at U.S. bases in Bahrain and Kuwait, with the U.S. Embassy in Jordan warning all Americans to seek cover. Those strikes intercepted, but Iran tightening its grip on the Strait of Hormuz. That's causing the cost of oil to rise, and here at home, gas prices, which had started to fall during the ceasefire, now ticking back up to $3.83 a gallon. Tonight, the endgame unclear, and Trump supporters like podcaster Joe Rogan sounding increasingly dismayed the president led the country into this war.
27: Most people are horrified by the idea, because Trump was elected. One of the pillars that he stood for, apparently, was that he doesn't want any more wars.
9: Lindsay, it was just 3 weeks ago that President Trump was celebrating the deal that would open the strait and start to bring gas prices down. But tonight, not only are gas prices rising again, the fear of all-out war is rising as well. Lindsay?
28: Martha, thank you. There's an all-out scramble in Maine tonight to replace Graham Plattner, the Democrat, in the race for Senate. In the past 24 hours, a number of candidates have thrown their hat in the ring to go up against longtime Republican incumbent Susan Collins. It's a race that could determine who controls the Senate. Here's Jay O'Brien.
29: Tonight, Maine Democrats scrambling to turn the page after Graham Plattner flamed out as their nominee in the nation's most closely watched Senate race.
30: We believe that for the movement to continue, it can't be made.
29: 7 candidates already running to replace him. Some, like former state Senate President Troy Jackson, a logger hoping to inherit Plattner's working class mantle.
31: I'm, you know, what they consider a pickup truck progressive.
29: Democrats already eager to shift their focus from Plattner's scandals to Republican Senator Susan Collins. But Plattner not making it easy, blaming his campaign's implosion on, quote, large forces working against him, not the sexual assault allegations he has denied.
30: Those in power who have the ability to do so are using these allegations as an excuse to take away all of the things that we need to run a campaign.
29: And though Plattner has suspended his campaign, sources say he's waiting until the very last minute, Monday's deadline, to officially remove his name from the ballot.
7: Lindsay, that's the Senate race in Maine, but one more story I wanted to update you on. Senator Mitch McConnell and the questions swirling around him. He was last seen at the Capitol 28 days ago. He was later admitted to the hospital for an unknown medical condition on June 14th. The governor of Kentucky now sending a letter to McConnell's office demanding answers about his health. McConnell's staff insists that he's recovering and he continues to work on Senate business, but he's been in the hospital, Lindsay, for 3.5 weeks. President Trump now even saying he doesn't know the status of McConnell's condition. Lindsay.
28: Jay, thank you. Mexico is planning to file criminal complaints about deaths of Mexican citizens, either in ICE custody or as part of ICE operations, including a man shot and killed by ICE in Houston. 52-year-old Lorenzo Salgado Araujo's family says that he was on his way to a worksite with other laborers. ICE officials say they were trying to stop his car as part of a targeted enforcement operation. John Quinones spoke with Araujo's sons. Hi, John.
4: Well, Lindsay, I'm standing on Canal Street in East Houston. Behind me is a makeshift memorial that's been set up to pay tribute to that man who was shot and killed by an ICE agent near that spot, Lorenzo Salgado Araujo, the 52-year-old immigrant from Mexico who had been in this country almost 35 years with three sons who were born and raised here. This afternoon, I interviewed two of those sons. The interview was touching and heartbreaking.
5: I would like for all America to know that people here in this community and
6: like
5: this,
6: father.
5: Like my father, people here in this community, in this city, that undocumented migrants are humans. I just want all Americans to know that my dad was a hardworking man, a family man, who wanted nothing more than to put food on the table and to watch his sons achieve the American dream.
4: Those two sons and the rest of their family say they've been given very little information from DHS or ICE about exactly what happened here. But the Harris County District Attorney's office has now been conducting its own investigation. We saw investigators go into some of these homes. They're looking at surveillance video from some of these houses. So they will do their own investigation. And also, there were three other men in that van that crashed into the ICE vehicle. They're being held in detention right now, but when they're released, what they have to say might indeed be very revealing. Lindsay?
28: We'll ask you to keep us posted on that, John. Thank you. Joining us now is Democratic Representative from Virginia, James Walkinshaw, who also sits on the House Oversight Committee. Representative Walkinshaw, so good to have you tonight. You also sit on the Homeland Security Committee, responsible for overseeing ICE. We just heard our John Quinones report on the death of Mexican national Lorenzo Salgado Araujo in Houston. The FBI says that they're treating the case as an assault on law enforcement officers. Have you seen any evidence so far that says otherwise?
8: The administration, ICE, DHS, FBI have presented not one ounce of evidence to support their description of the events. And I think it's incumbent upon them to do so. We know in previous incidents that when camera footage has come out, when eyewitness footage has come out, this administration, this Department of Homeland Security has been found to have lied over and over and over again. So we have to assume that's the case here until they can produce evidence otherwise.
28: We also heard from our Jay O'Brien reporting on how the Maine Democratic Party will replace Graham Plattner on the ballot. Clearly, it's a bad look when a candidate drops out so late. How can you, your party prevent this from happening again?
8: Well, look, I think a lot of folks are going to need to be honest with themselves about their role in recruiting and supporting Graham Plattner, despite what was known about him. But at the end of the day, look, I think Democrats are going to come out of this in a stronger position with a candidate who doesn't have the baggage that he had. It's going to be a challenge to make that happen between now and July 27th, but that candidate will have an opportunity between July 27th and November to make the case that Susan Collins has been a rubber stamp for Donald Trump. I think they'll be able to do that without the baggage that Plattner clearly has.
28: And moving on to the war with Iran, on Tuesday, the president doubled down, pushing Republican leadership to pass his Save America Act and pair it with a tremendous increase in defense spending. He's asking for $1.1 trillion for the Department of Defense, an increase of $350 billion, in part to help his war efforts in Iran. Your thoughts on that?
8: Yeah, the American people are struggling right now to make ends meet. They can't afford health care because of the Republican cuts. They can't afford groceries because of Trump's tariffs. They can't afford gas because of Trump's war in Iran. We need to be focusing our time, our energy, and our resources on solving the problems of the American people, not continuing this reckless, failed war in Iran that, as we speak, is raging once again.
28: And lastly, the Secret Service yesterday urged the president to depart the NATO summit in Turkey on an old Air Force One plane, ditching the new one that he flew in on that was gifted by Qatar. It was a security precaution given the escalation with Iran. Does the security of the new Air Force One plane concern you?
8: Clearly, I think we need to be concerned about that. And this highlights that there was no practical reason, no national security reason for the president to accept this $400 million Qatari gift. He accepted it because he wanted it. He wants to keep it after he leaves the Oval Office. The American people have spent hundreds of millions of dollars to renovate it. It clearly still isn't up to the security standards that he or a future president need.
28: Representative Walkinshaw, so appreciate your time. Thanks for joining us. Now to the urgent search for answers in the death of Nolan Wells. His family launched their own investigation into the 18-year-old who died during a 4th of July trip with his friends. I spoke with the family's attorney, Ben Crump, about the investigation last night. Here's a portion of what he had to say.
6: The fact that then when the family gets the cell phone back, Lindsay, they're saying they are trying to understand why they're deleted messages.
28: Ooh.
6: And so it's very concerning to them.
28: ABC's Alex Perez joins us now with more. So, Alex, what's the latest in the investigation?
10: Well, Lindsay, we haven't heard from investigators really since Monday of this week. That was the last time the sheriff actually did an on-camera interview, and it was an interview with ABC News, and that's when he said that he had not seen anything at that point that indicated a crime was committed. Well, we now know that comment has led to a firestorm of criticism on social media and online, many arguing the law enforcement there in Mississippi is not handling this case the way they should, but authorities insist they believe in the integrity of their investigation and they're handling this case they would the same way they would any other suspicious death case, Lindsay. And authorities have this week solicited help from the public, asking for any video or images from people who were there on Horn Island over the 4th of July weekend, hoping that will help them piece together what happened to Nolan Wells in those last hours of his life.
28: And Lindsay, what about Nolan's friends and their family members? Are we hearing from them?
10: Yeah, Lindsay, you know, we've seen those pictures of Nolan with friends on that 4th of July holiday. And for the first time, we're hearing from the mother of one of the boys that was there with him. She posted on social media. Her name is Ashley Cole. She works as a chancery judge there in Mississippi. And she said on her social media that she was posting to dispel some rumors with facts. She wrote, "Our son Warren loved Nolan dearly." Now, Ashley Cole had deactivated her account as her son and other friends were facing scrutiny after Wells' death. But when she returned to Facebook, she wrote, "Warren was interviewed," that's her son, "by the Jackson County Sheriff's Department and cooperated fully." She also says her son left Nolan Wells before returning to the mainland because the boat was taking on water and had a mechanical issue. Nolan, she said, made a decision to stay on the island and return inland later with another group of friends. As we know now, Nolan Wells never made it back home. Still a lot of unanswered questions in this case, Lindsay.
28: All right, Alex Perez for us. Alex, thank you. The shocking moments on board a small plane overseas. A student pilot was left on her own when her flight instructor jumped to his death, what she then did to save her own life. Here's our Victor Kendo.
26: Tonight, the frightening incident for a student pilot in Argentina, forced to land a Cessna 150 during a training exercise after her instructor jumped to his death midair. Authorities say 42-year-old Leandro Bertazzo had been working as a flight instructor since 2022. On Saturday, the student taking off with Bertazzo from the Flying Parrot Cordoba School. An official from the flight school telling ABC News the instructor told the student, "You know what to do." Then he unbuckled his seatbelt, opened the door, and jumped out of the plane.
11: This was a remarkable breach of trust between an instructor and a student, putting her in a very dangerous situation.
26: The 22-year-old student alerting the flight school and managing to land the plane safely.
11: The student actually had her license. She just didn't have the number of hours that were required to use that license.
26: Police locating Bertazzo's body in the Toledo district around 6 p.m. According to a school official, Bertazzo's family says the pilot had gone to see a psychiatrist last week.
10: Lindsay, that student, still in shock after landing, saying she initially thought her instructor was joking. The federal prosecutor's office is investigating. Lindsay?
28: Shock, we can imagine. All right, Victor, thank you. Now to terrifying images from the Brooklyn Bridge high over the East River here in New York City. A person was found climbing the bridge's support cables, and an elite team from the NYPD was then sent in to save them. Our Aaron Katursky has a story.
12: This is the moment one of New York City's finest came face to face with a woman precariously perched on the Brooklyn Bridge high above the East River.
13: My name is Chris. What's your name?
12: The woman had been seen walking the suspension cables before sitting, legs dangling. Horrified pedestrians watched helplessly below while traffic between Manhattan and Brooklyn stopped. Officers from the NYPD's emergency service unit locked their carabiners and began their ascent. Listen to how they tried to talk her down.
13: It's a permanent solution to a temporary problem. It really is.
12: They stayed with her nearly an hour as the sun set.
13: Don't do it. Don't do it. Please. I got you. You can't be up here.
12: The officers are from the same highly trained unit that arrested those two urban climbers who unfurled a banner on top of the Empire State Building just last week. The woman here at the Brooklyn Bridge was not arrested or charged. And Lindsay, the NYPD said that officer you heard talking her down, Chris, had just graduated from specialized training last week. If you or someone you know have mental health issues or thinking about suicide, call the National Lifeline at 988. Lindsay?
28: Aaron, thank you for that. Now to the Idaho mother, a vaccine denier who claimed that a flu shot killed her twin toddlers. But tonight, officials are accusing her of murder. Here's Melissa Adan.
15: Tonight, an Idaho mother who once appeared on an anti-vaccine podcast blaming flu shots for the deaths of her 18-month-old twins, now charged with murder.
16: State versus
15: 23-year-old Andrea Shaw is accused of suffocating her twins, Dallas and Tyson, last year after she called 911, claiming she found them dead in a shared bed. Police were suspicious from the start.
17: Obviously, it's extremely unusual for two infants to be found deceased and be believed to have passed at the same time.
15: Just days later, Shaw and her husband went on this show, run by Children's Health Defense, linking the twins' death to the vaccine. Shaw said police didn't buy her story.
18: It made me feel crazy. Because I was telling them that, you know, my truth, and they were getting into my head that I had done it, and I know I hadn't.
15: Medical experts warn groups like this one spread disinformation, pointing out childhood vaccines have been widely studied and are considered safe, with no evidence linking them to suffocation or sudden death. Shaw was arrested 5 days after giving birth to a third child. Now she's not entered a plea, but her lawyer says she's innocent. If convicted in Idaho, she could face life in prison or the death penalty by firing squad. Lindsay?
28: Our thanks to Melissa Adan. The cost of homes in America at an all-time high. The National Association of Realtors says that the national median sales price increased to $440,000, 1.8% jump from June of last year. This is the highest it's been when looking back at data going all the way back to 1999. Data also shows that home sales fell 2.4% between May and June, and mortgage rates are getting higher. The U.S. housing market has been in a slump since 2022, when mortgage rates began to climb from pandemic-era lows. Life-threatening heat and dangerous humidity will take hold in a large portion of the country. Sam Champion is tracking that for us. So, Sam, how long will it last this time?
19: Well, Lindsay, we're building a whole new heat dome out west, and that's going to take its time to move a little bit across the country. We have heat that has been going on and never really stopped in the south. But I want to begin a little bit with some rain in some very heavy storms tonight, because, Lindsay, we've got some flooding rain in these, and they have been popping up, these flood warnings, all the way from New Jersey well into Philadelphia. I want you to follow our maps a little bit down to the south when you get into that severe thunderstorm watch, because Baltimore, Washington, D.C., already a line of storms moving through there with up to 2 inches of rain per hour. hour, and there's more back off the west. This will go along the I-95 corridor for the evening, well into the night. I want you to look toward Louisville and Bowling Green in Kentucky here, because this is a setup for really the next 48 hours. After tomorrow into Saturday, I'm concerned about some heavy rain moving into this area because we had those flash flood emergencies there just 2 weeks ago. Now, into that heat, into the deep south, and you get no break. From Charleston to Jacksonville to Fort Lauderdale, those heat index levels are still near that 110 level all the way back into New Orleans. But we're building this heat west, and as we told you yesterday, this is our new heat dome, and pow, we've got it, with five states under extreme heat watches now, and these are some of our northernmost states. Check out Billings, going to 108 with a heat index by the time we get into Sunday. And if you cruise south, we're still in it. Vegas, Palm Springs, all the way into Phoenix. We really don't get relief here. We're getting into summertime heat, but it does get a little bit better as this heat dome moves into the middle of the country starting next week. Lindsay?
28: But until then, triple digits all over the map. All right, Sam, thanks so much. Yeah. Hit singer Bonnie Tyler has passed away at 75 years old. Tyler was known for her powerhouse voice and timeless songs like Total Eclipse of the Heart. World News Tonight anchor David Muir takes a look back at her legendary career.
0: Singer Bonnie Tyler, with her distinctive powerhouse voice, soaring to number one in 1983 with Total Eclipse of the Heart.
1: Every now and then I get a little bit terrified, and then I see the look in your eyes.
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1: There's nothing I can do, a total eclipse of the heart.
0: Bonnie Tyler sang over the years, she never got tired of singing that song. And 1 year later, in 1984, her second big hit, Holding Out for a Hero. Originally written for the Footloose soundtrack. Tonight, her family says they're heartbroken to announce that Bonnie unexpectedly passed away last night in a hospital in Portugal as a result of the illness that she was being treated for. Bonnie Tyler was 75, and we remember just a few years back on the air with the eclipse coverage. Bonnie joining us.
2: I want to bring in on the phone, as we're looking at these pictures, Bonnie Tyler, because last I checked, Bonnie, your song from the 1980s was the number one song right now on iTunes.
3: Fabulous.
0: And we loved it when she told everyone around her to join in.
2: This is one of those moments, this natural wonder we're experiencing, and me in a split screen with Bonnie Tyler is something I never thought I would witness.
28: A fun time with her that day. Our thanks to David for that. Coming up, the man who found himself charged by a bear but got out of it will tell you how love is in the air, or in this case, the airport. The misconnection between a passenger and airport employee that's going viral. And would you ever choose to fly business basic? The new option from Delta as airfares continue to rise. Look at that issue by the numbers. Stay with us.
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35: He's going upside
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35: down.
36: Roll. Holy
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23: We're so close to solving this. 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
43: Is this hard to talk about?
44: Yeah,
24: Seattle ground, about to take off. It's going to be crazy. I did a kind of a bad thing.
45: So you hijacked the plane?
24: Yeah.
32: He hasn't flown an airplane before.
33: How did he get that plane in the airplane? How did no one know?
24: You think this thing can do a barrel roll?
34: Try to figure out how to use the autopilot first.
24: Boring.
37: He's going upside
36: holy
37: down.
36: Holy.
37: Can we cut the cameras?
24: This is probably like jail time for life, huh?
28: Welcome back, everyone. Delta Airlines is making premium travel a bit more basic. The airline introduced Business Basic, a new class of ticket that allows passengers to fly in business class at a lower fare, but without some of the usual perks. All this comes amid rising airfares during the height of summer travel season. Let's explore these elevated airfares by the numbers. The price of an airline ticket has increased by 8.2% since February. That's according to inflation data released by the Department of Labor. The average price of a domestic flight in June was $366 compared to $265 during the same period last year. For international flights, the average price for a ticket was more than $900 last year. That price was lower, averaging $741. These rising costs have some people scaling back on their summer travel. During this last 4th of July holiday weekend, more than 7 million people went through U.S. airport security checkpoints. That's actually down 2.3% from the same period last year, according to TSA data. So it goes without saying that flyers are facing some sticker shock, and why more airlines like Delta and United are offering cheaper basic fares for premium cabins. And with more on all this, let's bring in Sean Cudahy, senior aviation reporter for The Points Guy. Thank you so much for joining us. So let's talk more about Delta's basic fare options. What do they mean?
30: Yeah, so essentially, we've seen this for years in coach, right? You've had basic economy where you pay a little less, but you face some pretty tough restrictions. Now, you could potentially have that option on a ticket where you've spent $5,000 for a fancy lie-flat seat over.
31: ABC News, I'm Dave Packer. A U.S. official says the U.S. and Iran continue to engage in technical negotiations on nuclear issues following 2 days of retaliatory strikes against Tehran this week.
35: President Trump insists Iran wants to make a deal, a claim he's repeated throughout this war, now 5 months long.
39: They want to make a deal so badly.
35: But Iran instead firing missiles and explosive drones at U.S. bases in Bahrain and Kuwait, with the U.S. embassy in Jordan warning all Americans to seek cover. Those strikes intercepted.
31: ABC's Martha Raddatz. President Trump pushing Republican leadership to pass his Save America Act and pair it with a huge increase in defense spending. He's now asking for $1.1 trillion for the Department of Defense.
0: an increase of $350 billion. A student pilot in Argentina forced to land a Cessna during a training exercise after her instructor jumped to his death midair. This is ABC.
30: Right now, and you know, usually it takes a little while to get a good sense of what the actual difference could be. When you're talking about a domestic, like a basic economy ticket versus a regular, it could be anywhere from $20 on a really short flight to even, you know, $100 or so on a longer flight. I imagine that the gaps will be bigger since you're talking about bigger dollar amounts.
28: And how do these less expensive tickets potentially impact those of us paying full price?
30: I think the concern, so if you're paying full price, you know, the idea is that nothing changes. I do think a lot of frequent flyers are pretty skeptical, though, that, you know, a ticket that they buy today that has a certain number of perks that, you know, tomorrow it'll cost the same, but they'll have more restrictions. I think that's the big fear with this.
28: But does it make it less likely that you'll get a free upgrade because more people are potentially buying these less expensive fares?
30: You know, we are seeing a lot of trouble for travelers that have elite status that are eligible for these complimentary upgrades. That was already really difficult. Delta has basically acknowledged that over the last 10 years, the number of complimentary upgrades that they're giving to travelers has shrunk and shrunk and shrunk because so many travelers are already willing to buy these seats. Something like 75% of travelers, I think, that are flying in the first class cabin on a flight today actually paid full price for that ticket versus a decade ago, most of those travelers were free upgrades.
28: And we're right in the middle of the busy summer travel season. Any tips for those who are looking to book a last-minute vacation?
30: Yeah, look in August if you can. We saw the numbers there just a minute ago. Obviously, airfare more expensive than last summer. However, we are seeing some good points deals in August right now, and we've seen August prices, actually ticket prices, come down a little bit from where they were in May. So while it's certainly, I wouldn't call it good news, it is better news than we were looking at least for August a few weeks ago.
28: We'll take it. We could use some better news. All right, Sean Cudahy, we thank you so much for bringing us that. Coming up, a scary moment for beachgoers in California with some sea lions. We got a little territorial and a major recall to alert you about with regard to a popular prescription eye drop. We have those details coming up.
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27: Welcome back to Prime. Here's a look at the stories making headlines right now. A critical hearing today for Tyler Robinson, the man charged in the 2025 killing of conservative activist Charlie Kirk. The video played today in the Utah courtroom in which Robinson's roommate claimed that Robinson confessed to the shooting. Robinson is charged with aggravated murder. He has yet to enter a plea. Democrats are scrambling to replace Graham Plattner after he suspended his campaign in the Maine Senate race in the midst of sexual assault allegations that he denies. Top Democrats like Senator Bernie Sanders pushed Plattner to drop out. Many had previously stuck by him when other alleged parts of Plattner's past came to light, including a former girlfriend who accused him of abusive behavior, which he's also denied. Former Olympian David Hearn has pleaded not guilty today on charges that he deliberately damaged the reflecting pool near the Lincoln Memorial. Hearn faces one felony count of property destruction. He denies tampering with the pool in any way. His attorney says the case is politically charged. Trump and U.S. Attorney Jeanine Pirro have blamed vandals for the damage to the $16 million project. Frightening moments on the beach when two sea lions charged a crowd of people in San Diego. Video shows one sea lion emerging from the water, gunning toward a group along the shore at La Jolla Cove on Monday. Another sea lion was then seen joining in. People ran and laughed as the sea lions closed in. The duo eventually dove back into the water and swam away. Still ahead, modern misconnection, the airport love story that's getting off the ground thanks to social media. Plus, to be monogamous or not to be monogamous? That is the question posed in the invite. We sit down with the screenwriters Rashida Jones and Will McCormick to talk about the thrilling new movie.
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18: 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He's a warrior and four-time NBA champ. He's a giant and won two Super Bowls. And hey, Michael was his teammate. Now, next week.

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1: It all started with a look and a smile, and now a misconnection at the Cleveland airport between a passenger and an airport employee has gone viral for all the right reasons. Joining us now is that passenger, Grace Rombach, to talk about how this potential love story all came together. So, Grace, tell us all the interesting details. It's been a whirlwind 24 hours for you. Give us a sense of what happened yesterday at the Cleveland airport.
2: Well, I got to the airport. I actually almost got there late. My best friend called me, got me up. I ran in the airport, got there barely on time. Everybody started boarding the plane. And I noticed like a couple of maintenance people kind of got on and they were walking to the back of the plane. And I looked up and I saw a very handsome man. And so I was going to say something to him. He was standing right next to me. I kind of smiled. We made eye contact. And then he walked right past me. And so as he was walking back, I was going to kind of grab him, say, hey, like, is there anything, you know, can I get your number? But he had a kind of bandage or like a rag wrapped around his hand. And I think he got hurt a little bit while he was, you know, fixing something. And so I figured my shot was gone. And then we ended up having an even further delay. And so we were sitting there for about an extra 40 minutes. And as we were sitting there, I was like, you know, I bet I could probably figure out a way to find this guy. So I went ahead. I went to the Cleveland subreddit. I frequent it kind of often. And I posted exactly what happened. I explained what happened and who I was looking for. And then 20 minutes later, we took off. I wasn't really expecting anything at all. Honestly, I thought I was going to get maybe 5 likes and that would be the end of it. But I landed in Orlando like 3 hours later, more or less, and I realized that that was not the case anymore.
1: What was it about him that you wanted to go through these lengths?
2: Well, he was very handsome, and I love aviation. I have a degree in aviation business, and so I figured if he was working in maintenance, he probably also liked airplanes. And I figured, you know, why not? You know, it's summertime, you know, everybody wants to find somebody.
1: Where do things stand now with the two of you?
2: So we did actually start talking on Instagram this morning. It actually was kind of funny because I woke up at 4:30 in the morning for seemingly no reason. And right as I woke up, I realized that I had gotten a message from someone. And it was the guy who was trying to get me in contact with him. And I then checked my requests and I had a message from the guy. His name is Simon. And he said, you called. And I said, in a roundabout way, I did call.
1: Are you guys going to get together? You and Simon?
2: We are. We are. We're talking about it right now. Obviously, I'm not in Cleveland right now. But once I come back, we are planning to go on a date and see where it goes. We've been kind of chit-chatting.
1: Very fun. All right, Grace, keep us posted with you and Simon. And thank God for that layover in Cleveland.
2: Yeah. Thank you.
1: All right, Grace. Thanks for joining us. Coming up, a man brings a flaming propane tank into a restaurant and then pulls out a knife. What police say happens next. Also ahead, when a married couple hosts a dinner party, secrets come out and loyalties are tested. Rashida Jones and Will McCormick tell us how they wrote this thoughtful and spicy comedy.
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17: And that's when the squatter standoff started.
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22: Fox Hollow is like a killing field.
23: When the documentary came out, we immediately began getting leads. There is another suspect, and it wasn't Mark Goodyear.
24: We're so close to solving this. We just need the one person who connects everything.
25: So when I interview Mark this time, what should I ask him?
23: Ask him if he'll talk to me.
26: What happens when Will Ferrell, Molly Shannon, Hannah Waddingham, Octavia Spencer, Brandy, Rita Ora, Anya Taylor-Joy, and Luke Wilson all come to GMA next week?
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1: A man defends himself against a charging bear. A suspect brings a flaming propane tank into a restaurant, and a baby is born on the side of a highway. These stories and much more in tonight's rundown. A wild face-off in California. A bear charged at a man at Lake Tahoe. You can see the bear rush Cortland Korowitz. Luckily, he already had bear spray in hand, firing it off before the animal could get any closer. The cloud of orange spray hitting the bear in the face. It quickly turns its tail and scurries away. Cortland says this happened while he was at home on the 4th of July and went outside to check for the bear after his daughter spotted it rummaging through a garbage can. A shocking video out of Florida. A man in Tampa faces arson charges after police found him inside a restaurant waving a flaming propane tank. You can see the man using a pan to break into the kitchen. Witnesses say he threatened several people with a knife and then cut the gas line to the grill before grabbing the tank. Police took the man into custody and put out the fire. Minneapolis police are giving full credit to drone technology for saving the life of a missing elderly veteran. Back in May, 82-year-old Bob Stewart disappeared during a walk in a heavily wooded area. Newly released video shows how thermal imaging found him walking barefoot in a creek, holding onto a tree limb after getting trapped. Police and his wife say he probably wouldn't have been found without the drone. 2.5 million bottles of prescription eye drops are under recall tonight. Lupin Pharmaceuticals has issued a voluntary recall for its prednisolone acetate 1% drops. The FDA says the recall is due to the potential presence of a foreign substance. The recall impacts 5, 10, and 15 milliliter bottles. More details can be found on our website. A massive movie memorabilia auction is going on right now. For example, the hoverboards from Back to the Future Part 2.
28: We basically have one of every configuration hoverboard that you saw in Back to the Future 2.
1: Over the next week or so, Heritage Auctions is selling items like Willy Wonka's golden top hat in Charlie and the Chocolate Factory. It currently has a bid for more than $250,000 online.
28: It was from director Mel Stewart. He saved it. It was in his garage.
1: But an item expected to go into the millions is Luke Skywalker's lightsaber and more from perhaps the most quoted scene in the history of our parent company, Disney Star Wars. Just before he's informed who his father is, Luke's hand is slashed off by Darth Vader, and Heritage has the lightsaber, the fake hand, and the rig that Mark Hamill pulled for the fake hand to fall into the depth of Cloud City.
29: So I think we were in the car for maybe 10 minutes, and I said, this baby is coming now.
1: So much of life happens on the highway, and sometimes life even starts on the side of the highway. 3 days before baby Archer was due, his parents had to pull over to the side of a busy stretch of the New Jersey Turnpike.
0: The next thing I know, I get in the back seat and we're making sure she's comfortable. And I look down and that baby's almost here. He's ready to go.
1: New Jersey State Trooper Freddie Guacamaya responded to the scene and helped safely deliver the baby, clamping the umbilical cord with an iPhone cable. And on the birth certificate, his exact birthplace right there, mile marker 113. Oscar Wilde once wrote that one should always be in love. That is the reason one should never marry. But what does that look like in the form of a comedy? The Invite attempts to answer just that question. Seth Rogen and Olivia Wilde, who also directs the film, star as a married couple. They host a dinner party for their perplexing upstairs neighbors, played by Edward Norton and Penelope Cruz. As the night goes on, secrets are revealed between the couples and Rogen and Wilde's characters. The night could reignite their marriage or perhaps cause everything to come crumbling down. I spoke with the co-writers of the film, Rashida Jones and Will McCormick.
2: Energy is what I was going for. That's what I wanted.
3: Energy's great. We talked a lot about how to capture energy as though that was a real thing we could do.
4: Well, energy is everything.
3: Really?
4: Kinetic, chemical, potential, nuclear, sexual. You cannot really create it or destroy it, but you can find ways to shape it.
3: Mm. Beautiful.
1: Joining us now are the co-writers of the Invite Academy Award winner, Will McCormick, and Emmy Award nominee, actress and filmmaker, Rashida Jones. Thank you both so much for coming on Prime.
5: Thank you.
6: Thank you so much.
5: Happy to be here.
1: So you all really obviously have an embarrassment of riches when it comes to the cast. But the movie really takes place in just these four people in one apartment for the most part. How did you really kind of tailor the script once you had the cast set?
5: Well, we were very lucky to work with original material that was based on a Spanish movie. Written and directed by Cesc Gay. And so there was this great movie, a great Spanish movie that was perfectly culturally right for Spain. And we saw it and we're like, this is a great movie. But we like had so many ideas so quickly about how to make it kind of our own and talk about relationship through our own lens and our own voice. And then when this great cast came together, obviously, you know, you have to and want to play to their strengths and all that, you know, that giant well of talent that they have. And yeah.
6: Well, we just had a very fruitful and exciting rehearsal process before we got to shoot the movie. And we were working with some of the best actors ever. And they all brought, you know, their idiosyncrasies and their prodigious talent. But all the roles were tailored for their strengths. And just lucky to work with a cast that incredible.
1: And Rashida, you've said that you found yourself making pretty much daily revisions to the script after having conversations with the cast. What did that process look like?
5: It was extremely immediate. It was kind of like ever-changing and immediate, and for that reason, exciting and very rare. You know, I mean, it was the week before filming, and we were having these like big conversations about the shape of the movie and people's characters, and it was great. It was like this conversation, and you know, Will and I had the opportunity to take all these great ideas and then do what we could to sort of discern and take the best of the ideas and make sure it like still fit well with the scaffolding and the emotionality of the movie.
1: How much of it was improv? You know, we see like the moment there's a kiss and then there's like namaste, you know, this just kind of like awkward, funny moment. And you have these great actors. Were there just moments that you said, hey, that actually worked?
6: None of it is improv at all. No, I'm just kidding. No, I mean, you know, a screenplay is a blueprint for a film. And with this process, all of it being shot in one set in one room where we have this rehearsal process, it really felt like a play.
1: And how did it work? Because we saw that Olivia Wilde initially read the script and was thinking about doing this just as an actress. And then you decide, oh, hey, this actually makes sense for you to direct it as well.
5: Well, yeah. Originally, so it was set up in a different iteration with the different directors and a different cast. And I think she read it as an actress at first. And then when that version didn't happen, we actually were like, we've known Olivia for a really long time, and said to the producers, like, she would be great. We love Booksmart, and tonally, it's kind of similar in that it like is, you know, emotional and it's funny and it's heartwarming and heartbreaking. And she, it resonated with her, and she had a lot to say and add to it. Yeah.
1: And you said that this started out as a movie, and well, it's actually been a play, but it was a movie in Spain. I think it was ultimately adapted also in Korea and Italy. What do you think it is that it makes it so relatable across cultures?
5: Well, a lot of people are married. and statistically in America, a lot of people get divorced. And so it's on the ballot. Like the possibility of staying together is even, if not, you know, a little less probable than the possibility of getting divorced. And I think people are really fascinated by how we live in the modern era and how we stay together. And especially when you have kids, you have a kid, you know, you grow apart, you grow together, you change, you still live together. Like, how do you reinvent your relationship after the sort of like big explosion of like, you know, first love and first child and raising a child? You have a teenager. Like, I see this a lot with like friends and family members. Like, there's, you have to sort of recommit to a different version of each other. I think that's very relatable.
1: Rashida, Will, love the movie. Thank you so much for coming on the show. You can see The Invite in theaters nationwide starting tomorrow. And that is our show for this hour. I'm Lindsay Davis. Be sure to stay tuned to ABC News Live for more context and analysis of the day's top stories. Thank you so much for streaming with us. Have a great night.
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4: 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Are you ready?
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10: Reporting from Donald Trump's inaugural ball, I'm Kira Phillips. Wherever the story is, we'll take you there. You're watching ABC News Live.

0: Good evening, everyone. I'm Lindsay Davis. Thank you so much for streaming with us. Here are the headlines at this hour. Tensions are high between the U.S. and Iran amidst a new round of attacks. The U.S. military hit at least 9 towns in Iran overnight, and Tehran fired back, unleashing attacks toward Kuwait, Bahrain, and Jordan. The renewed fighting is raising questions about efforts to end the war. Plus, multiple states are reporting an increase in cases of an intestinal infection caused by a parasite. Michigan health officials have reported more than 1,200 cases. And France delivered a knockout blow to the Moroccan national team in the World Cup quarterfinals today. France will go on to play the winner of Spain versus Belgium in the semifinal. But we do begin with the accused assassin of Charlie Kirk back in court today. We heard
1: from ABC News. I'm Dave Packer. The U.S. and Iran exchanging a new round of airstrikes. The U.S. military hitting at least 9 towns in Iran. And Tehran launching attacks toward Kuwait, Bahrain, and Jordan.
2: What we've heard from U.S. Central Command is that while, yes, they have increased the number of targets that they've been striking, a total of 170 over the last 2 days, they also remain poised, they say, to provide defensive measures should there be any kind of Iranian attack. So far, what we've seen is successful interceptions. Dozens of Iranian drones and missiles were fired at neighboring countries, and all were intercepted or it may have caused minimal damage.
1: ABC's Louis Martinez in a Utah courtroom Thursday. Recordings played and text messages read between Tyler Robinson, the man accused of killing Charlie Kirk, and his former roommate and romantic partner Lance Twiggs. The messages read aloud by Utah State Bureau of Investigation case agent Brian Davis.
3: How long have you been planning this?
4: Scroll down a little bit, please, Kimberly.
3: And Tyler replies, a bit over a week, I believe.
1: A judge is considering whether to proceed with the case against Robinson. The family of Nolan Xavier Wells plans to conduct an independent autopsy following the 18-year-old's mysterious death. The Mississippi teen went missing on the 4th of July while on a boating trip with a high school friends at a popular undeveloped island. Police say the friends left the island without Wells, whose body was found 2 days later. ABC's Alex Perez says the local sheriff's department is now facing pressure to find out exactly what happened.
5: The White House touted the $3.47.
1: And authorities have this week solicited help from the public for asking for any video images from people who were there on Horn Island over the 4th of July weekend. What was supposed to be a one-day strike for nearly 4,000 nurses at Brigham and Women's Hospital in Boston has turned into a five-day strike after the hospital locked out striking nurses through July 13th. 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
1: An Idaho woman who claimed her toddlers died last year after being vaccinated is facing murder charges. Prosecutors now saying that 23-year-old Andrea Shaw suffocated her twins, Dallas and Tyson, after she called 911 claiming she found them dead in a shared bed. ABC's Melissa Adan has more.
8: Shaw was arrested 5 days after giving birth to a third child. She's not entered a plea, and her lawyer says she's innocent. Now, if convicted in Idaho, she could face life in prison or the death penalty by firing squad.
1: The first so-called Freedom Fuel Network gas station has opened in Philadelphia. A White House official telling ABC News that Freedom Fuel Network's a private company and that the administration is not involved in the company and has not provided any funding. ABC's Stephen Portnoy has more.
9: An aide at the White House says this company is reducing its margins simply to make gas prices more affordable for customers. The president put it this way in his post. He said, quote, they are doing this because they love the USA. Of course, not every retailer can do that. Gas stations are known to be a low-margin business. But then again, discounts are a time-tested way to drive up sales.
1: Facebook's parent company Meta introduced a new AI tool. It says follows instructions to edit images from multiple references, including Instagram. A spokesperson for the Center for Democracy and Technology telling ABC users would not be notified if their images are used to create abusive content. Dave Packer.
0: John Cohen. John, this is just the latest report of ICE and other federal immigration agents shooting and killing people. Tom Homan promised to de-escalate such tensions in January when he took over enforcement operations. What's the best way to conduct such operations?
10: Well, part of the reason why we're seeing what appears to be an increase in these types of incidents is because ICE and CBP have expanded once again their neighborhood enforcement strategies. And a big part of those neighborhood enforcement strategies includes focusing on criminal and non-criminal aliens who may be subject to civil immigration enforcement procedures. And then secondly, the use of vehicle stops. And so, ICE has the authority to conduct a vehicle stop when they have information that leads them to believe that the occupant of the vehicle is involved in illegal activity. So the question in this case is going to be whether they were operating under that type of reasonable suspicion threshold or whether this was a case of racial profiling.
0: Where does the investigation in this latest case from Houston go from here?
10: Well, there's several areas that they're going to focus on. You mentioned Harris County is looking at this. This was a lethal use of force. So investigators will look at from a criminal perspective whether the original stop of the vehicle was legally justified and whether the amount of force that was used by the law enforcement personnel was appropriate for the threat that was presented at the time. But I think this situation and the other situations you referenced earlier raise some questions about the tactics that are being used by ICE and CBP personnel as they are conducting these traffic stops. You know, a traffic stop is a dangerous thing when it's being conducted by a law enforcement officer in a marked police car in uniform. What we've seen in video after video are people who, you know, do not dress like normal law enforcement personnel. Sometimes they're in street clothes. They will wear a tactical vest. It's difficult to identify them. They're wearing masks. They'll run up to these cars screaming and yelling and swearing. They'll break windows. They'll order people out. Sometimes their cars have lights and sometimes they don't. I've been involved in a lot of traffic stops as a uniformed police officer and as a undercover detective. And what we are seeing in a lot of these videos is not considered accepted practice for conducting stops. And one expects that ICE and CBP will take a step back and look at the tactics that are being used by their personnel in an effort to determine whether some changes need to be made.
0: And switching topics here to Air Force One. Yesterday, as you know, the president was advised to leave Turkey on his old plane versus the new one gifted to him by Qatar. The Secret Service said that it was a precaution due to the escalating war with Iran. What do you make of this, John?
10: Yeah, there's really three things, Lindsay, that sort of stick out to me. One is the messaging coming from the federal government on this. You know, it's not necessarily unusual for a president involved in international travel to switch planes, but we've heard different stories coming out of the government regarding why, and that's never a good thing when the government doesn't have a clear message. Second thing is this reminds us of the volatility of the situation with Iran. We continue to go back and forth with Iran where we're conducting operations. They engage in, you know, in a various forms of asymmetric warfare, whether it's cyber attacks, targeted attacks in the region, targeted attacks in Europe directed at the Jewish community, economic warfare, interrupting traffic in the Straits of Hormuz. So, I mean, it's a conflict that continues to go back and forth. It is not resolved. It also reminds us of the threat posed by Iran to our government officials. After the lethal operation back in the first Trump term directed at General Soleimani, we know that there were threats directed at government officials. And finally, the issue of the plane. The president should not be on that plane until security personnel are satisfied that it is safe for him to be on that plane and he can conduct business. And I'm not sure we're at that point either at this point.
0: John Cohen, always appreciate your insight and time. Thank you. After a volley of strikes between the U.S. and Iran, there is some quiet tonight in the region. The U.S. military hit at least 9 towns in Iran last night, and Tehran fired back, unleashing attacks toward Kuwait, Bahrain, and Jordan. Our chief global affairs correspondent, Martha Raddatz, has the latest.
11: Tonight, Iran bracing for more American attacks after two straight nights of bombing. The ceasefire clearly broken. President Trump saying it's over. The U.S. now expanding its targets beyond military, hitting a railroad bridge in Iran that Iran quickly repaired. President Trump insists Iran wants to make a deal, a claim he's repeated throughout this war, now 5 months long.
12: They want to make a deal so badly.
11: But Iran instead firing missiles and explosive drones at U.S. bases in Bahrain and Kuwait, with the U.S. embassy in Jordan warning all Americans to seek cover. Those strikes intercepted, but Iran tightening its grip on the Strait of Hormuz. That's causing the cost of oil to rise, and here at home, gas prices, which had started to fall during the ceasefire, now ticking back up to $3.83 a gallon. Tonight, the endgame unclear, and Trump supporters like podcaster Joe Rogan sounding increasingly dismayed the president led the country into this war.
13: Most people are horrified by the idea because Trump was elected. One of the pillars that he stood for, apparently, was that he doesn't want any more wars.
0: Our thanks to Martha Raddatz. There is an all-out scramble in Maine tonight to replace Graham Platner, the Democrat, in the race for Senate. In the past 24 hours, a number of candidates have thrown their hat in the ring to go up against longtime Republican incumbent Susan Collins. It's a race that could determine who controls the Senate. Here's Jay O'Brien.
14: Tonight, Maine Democrats scrambling to turn the page after Graham Platner flamed out as their nominee in the nation's most closely watched Senate race.
15: We believe that for the movement to continue, it can't be made.
14: Seven candidates already running to replace him. Some, like former state Senate President Troy Jackson, a logger, hoping to inherit Platner's working class mantle.
16: What they consider a pickup truck progressive.
14: Democrats already eager to shift their focus from Platner's scandals to Republican Senator Susan Collins. But Platner not making it easy, blaming his campaign's implosion on, quote, large forces working against him, not the sexual assault allegations he has denied.
15: Those in power who have the ability to do so are using these allegations as an excuse to take away all of the things that we need to run a campaign.
14: And though Platner has suspended his campaign, sources say he's waiting until the very last minute, Monday's deadline, to officially remove his name from the ballot.
0: Our thanks to Jay O'Brien. Hit singer Bonnie Tyler has passed away at 75 years old. Tyler was known for timeless songs like Total Eclipse of the Heart.
17: There's nothing I can do, a total eclipse of the heart.
0: Tyler was also known for the hit track Holding Out for a Hero. A statement on Tyler's Facebook page said she unexpectedly died in Portugal, where she was being treated for an illness. Her family and team are asking for privacy as they deal with this loss. Coming up, I sit down with Bravo celebrities Lindsay Hubbard and Kyle Cook to dish about everything Summer House and more.
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9: When the documentary came out, we immediately began getting leads. 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
10: We're so close to solving this. 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
9: Ask him if he'll talk to me.
0: An illness known as cyclosporiasis has been spreading across the United States in recent weeks. The CDC, FDA, and state and local authorities are investigating several clusters of the parasite-based sickness in multiple states. Some states have been impacted more than others. Michigan alone has seen nearly 1,000 cases in what has become the largest such outbreak in the state's history and one of the nation's largest in years. For more on this, we're joined by Yuri Benajoud, a member of the ABC News medical team. So, Yuri, what can you tell us about this illness?
11: Well, Lindsay, there's a couple of different gastrointestinal illnesses out there. There's viral, bacterial, and in this case, it's parasitic. Now, luckily, this does not spread person to person. You actually have to eat or drink contaminated food or water. And in the United States, we typically see cases from travelers when they're coming across the pond from tropical areas into the United States with the parasite. And in the rare instances we do see this, it typically is related to fruits and veggies. In the past, outbreaks have been linked to raspberries, basil, and lettuce. And we typically only see cases from May through August.
0: And why these particular states?
11: Yes, so we're seeing about 18 states at least that are reporting infections so far. And like you mentioned, Michigan is really being hit hard, over 1,200 cases reported. And health officials there are still identifying the source of this outbreak. And what they're doing is they're actually calling people that are infected. And they're trying to figure out what did they eat or drink in the past couple of days before their illness that might be responsible for this. But there's a complication here, and it's that typically it can actually take about 2 weeks from exposure to symptoms. So that kind of creates a barrier for people to figure out what this illness is really coming from.
0: Is there any way for us to protect ourselves and our loved ones?
11: Yeah, most importantly, you want to make sure that you're cooking your vegetables up to a temperature of about 158 degrees. And for fresh produce, you want to make sure that you're cleaning it, you know, washing it before you use it. And then after you're cooking or slicing any food, you want to make sure that you're putting it right in the refrigerator as soon as possible. And Lindsay, importantly, you know, a lot of us forget to wash our hands with soap and water before you enter the kitchen. I think it's a good practice to not only prevent this parasite, but other gastrointestinal illnesses as well.
0: A good tip there. How dangerous is this?
11: Well, luckily, it's not typically life-threatening. Most people will recover after a couple of days or even over a month, but there are treatments available. So if you are in one of these states and you're starting to experience some of these symptoms, you might want to talk to your doctor because there are tests available to make sure that you identify this infection and also treatments available that can shorten the length and the severity of this illness.
0: All right, Yuri, thank you so much. Really appreciate that. Coming up, among this year's Emmy nominees, the reality TV show Summer House. Two of its stars tell us what the recognition felt like and what to expect from the finale of their new spin-off show.
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0: In the world of reality TV, few shows have gone quite as viral as Summer House. The series stars a group of friends summering in the Hamptons who found themselves at the center of a relationship scandal that took the world by storm. The friend group began a new chapter this year in The City, a spin-off show following their lives outside of the Hamptons. I spoke with two of the stars earlier today.
14: It's been just like a whirlwind of like mixed emotions.
15: Amanda told me that she stayed in a hotel for a couple of days.
14: Yeah.
15: How does that make you feel?
14: Despite all the ups and downs, we've never not left the Hamptons together.
15: Yeah.
0: Stars of both In the City and Summer House, Lindsay Hubbard and Kyle Cook, join us now. Thank you both.
14: Thanks for having us.
0: All right, so In the City really follows your daily lives outside of Summer House, which summer just naturally, as you always say, is fun, yeah. Right? It's supposed to be fun anyway. But do you find yourselves revealing a little bit more, a little more vulnerable perhaps in the city?
14: Yeah, I think the one byproduct of how we film Summer House is, you know, you kind of just go out there, you have fun, and no matter what, some shenanigans will ensue. It's summertime.
15: It's
14: a booze-filled, you know, house in the Hamptons. In the city, I feel like it just gives it a much more accurate look as to, like, what our day-to-day is like.
15: Right.
14: We're not throwing theme parties every weekend, believe it or not.
15: So. Yeah, and for me, it's like a more inside look on me being a mom. It's a new chapter of my life, and, you know, that comes with a lot of adventures.
0: And especially in this last episode, you get really personal about your own life and upbringing, your relationship with your mom. Do you feel that In the City gives your viewers and fans a more inside look, a chance to really get to know you?
15: I think that I've gotten more comfortable throughout the years of discussing my relationship with my mom to be vulnerable on camera with the audience specifically about that relationship. I think also having Gemma, having a baby girl, really validated me and a lot of my feelings of cutting that relationship off and also breaking the cycle and just showing up in ways that are very healing for me to have a baby girl.
0: What can fans expect in the finale that's coming up?
15: Oh, gosh. A lot of fireworks and drama.
0: Do you think that everything gets addressed, would you say, in the reunion?
15: I think that there is a lot that we covered, and I think we have a lot more answers from certain topics.
14: Naturally, things spilled over from Summer House into In the City, and I think that some unanswered questions from the Summer House reunion get addressed. So I guess that's the benefit of having two shows back-to-back.
0: Any word on season two?
14: We're hopeful.
15: Yeah. I mean, I hope so. There's still a lot of conversations, follow-up conversations, yeah. And we have single Kyle. Well,
0: that sounds like a name of a show, by the way. But let's get back to Summer House for a minute. Huge congratulations. The Emmy nod.
15: Thank you.
0: Out yesterday. How did you find out? What did you do to celebrate?
15: I was actually logged on to the Emmy YouTube channel, and then I wound up taking a phone call and completely missed the live nomination. But the phones were blowing up. I could not contain my excitement. I was screaming, running laps around my apartment and calling all of our editors and executives to congratulate them.
14: I was in a work, you know, commitment at the time, so I got a call from Bravo PR, and I mean, candidly, it's a little surreal. I mean, when you think about an Emmy nom, it's yeah, I mean, we're just doing our thing, being ourselves, and it's kind of an amazing I guess accomplishment.
15: Yeah, you
0: know? It is
15: for sure, huge accomplishment.
0: Anything that you would go back and tell Lindsay season one or Kyle season one?
15: I've always lived my life very authentically, mm-hmm. and, you know, I am who I am, for better or worse. I think that's, like, what is important for fans and viewers to relate to us. I don't like to have, like, a lot of regrets, so I don't know if I would mm-hmm. say I would do anything differently or tell myself.
14: It's tough to live, particularly when you're showcasing everything on a public stage. It's tough to live with regrets.
15: Yeah.
14: My alcohol brand, Loverboy, our slogan was good times, no regrets. So I'm standing by no regrets.
16: And the good times.
15: Yes. And the good times.
16: And we hear season 11 has already started shooting. Anything you can tell us?
14: We actually have not. So contrary to, like, historical patterns where we always would film July 4th, we haven't yet picked up the cameras. Nothing is official. We are hopeful to be out. I mean, we'll be out in the Hamptons no matter what, hopefully on camera.
15: Let's just say summer is coming in hot, and it's going to be a hot single summer.
16: Yes, we love that.
14: There's a good chance that everybody that might be involved is single, which would be a show first.
16: That's a tease. Is summer still fun?
15: Summer is very fun already.
14: Yeah, I was already out in the Hamptons, so I can tell you it's going to be a fun one.
16: And lastly, is Carl okay?
14: Carl, I can confirm Carl is no longer a mess. I might be every now and then, but it's just so funny what the little sound bites that go viral.
15: And Carl and I are friends again.
14: And they're friends.
15: So he's
14: again.
15: Definitely not a mess.
16: All right. Kyle, Lindsay, we thank you both so much for joining us. You can watch In the City Tuesdays at 8 p.m. Eastern Time on Bravo, available the next day on Peacock. And that is our show for this hour. I'm Lindsay Davis. Be sure to stay tuned to ABC News Live for more context and analysis of the day's top stories. Thank you so much for streaming with us. 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
39: I'm Selena Wang in Beijing for the historic Trump-Xi Summit. Wherever the story is, we'll take you there. 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
40: Tonight, the breaking news, the U.S. strikes Iran, then Iranian drones and missiles intercepted. The situation intensifying. Also breaking a horrific story tonight, a flight instructor jumping from the plane, leaving his student to land the plane on her own. First tonight, the U.S. and Iran. The U.S. says dozens of Iranian drones and missiles have been intercepted in Kuwait and Bahrain, home to several American bases. Martha Raddatz standing by with late reporting. Tonight, that horrific story emerging, the shocking moments on a plane. An instructor jumping from the plane, leaving his young student to land the plane on her own. What she did to save her own life. New images from the NYPD tonight of terrifying moments on the Brooklyn Bridge, saving a woman climbing the support cables. In Maine tonight, the all-out scramble to replace Graham Plattner in the race for Senate. What happens now? Some Democrats in that state furious, saying, did we give up our chance to beat Susan Collins? Tonight, the new and critical hearing in the case against the man accused of killing Charlie Kirk. What a former romantic partner, says Tyler Robinson, said the day after Charlie Kirk was killed. At this hour, we are tracking powerful storms right now in the east. Sam Champion is here with the forecast. Tonight, the mom who said the flu shot killed both of her 18-month-old twins. She railed against vaccines. Tonight, she's now facing murder charges. The nail-biting moment for father and his two daughters who came face-to-face with a charging bear. What that...
0: ABC News, I'm Dave Packer. Iran's late supreme leader was laid to rest early Friday morning, months after being killed at the start of the war. His burial marks the end of a week of mourning. Regime support is filling the streets, some of them carrying banners, including one threatening President Trump. No signs overnight of large-scale U.S. airstrikes, but in the previous 2 days, the U.S. military said it struck 170 targets. What was supposed to be a one-day strike for nearly 4,000 nurses at Brigham and Women's Hospital in Boston has turned into a five-day strike after the hospital locked out striking nurses through July 13th. Registered nurse Jim McCarthy.
3: We've been trying to negotiate with them since last week. We've been trying to sit down a few times. We were hoping to do it on Monday. They said, nope, just go walk. We don't care. And then today, strike began.
0: Eight men indicted for their alleged roles in a plan to attack last month's UFC event at the White House. They face murder and terrorism conspiracy charges. This is ABC News.
40: Back, Iranian drones and missiles now intercepted in countries where there are American bases. The U.S. tonight says dozens of Iranian missiles have been intercepted in Kuwait and in Bahrain. It all comes after American forces launched a second night of attacks on Iranian targets. Tonight, oil prices surging, gas prices already rising here in the U.S., and President Trump has said the Iran ceasefire is over. Martha Raddatz leading us off tonight with late reporting here.
4: Tonight, Iran bracing for more American attacks after two straight nights of bombing. The ceasefire clearly broken. President Trump saying it's over. The U.S. now expanding its targets beyond military, hitting a railroad bridge in Iran that Iran quickly repaired. President Trump insists Iran wants to make a deal, a claim he's repeated throughout this war, now 5 months long.
5: They want to make a deal so badly.
4: But Iran instead firing missiles and explosive drones at U.S. bases in Bahrain and Kuwait, with the U.S. embassy in Jordan warning all Americans to seek cover. Those strikes intercepted, but Iran tightening its grip on the Strait of Hormuz. That's causing the cost of oil to rise, and here at home, gas prices, which had started to fall during the ceasefire, now ticking back up to $3.83 a gallon. Tonight, the endgame unclear, and Trump supporters like podcaster Joe Rogan sounding increasingly dismayed the president led the country into this war.
6: Most people are horrified by the idea because Trump was elected. One of the pillars that he stood for, apparently, was that he doesn't want any more wars.
4: David, it was just 3 weeks ago that President Trump was celebrating the deal that would open the strait and start to bring gas prices down. But tonight, not only are gas prices rising again, the fear of all-out war is rising as well. David.
40: Martha Raddatz leading us off from Washington. Martha, thank you. Tonight we turn to a horrific story now emerging, the shocking moments on a plane. An instructor jumping from the plane, leaving his young student to land the plane on her own. How she saved her own life. Here's Victor Akendo tonight.
7: Tonight, the frightening incident for a student pilot in Argentina, forced to land a Cessna 150 during a training exercise after her instructor jumped to his death midair. Authorities say 42-year-old Leandro Bertazzo had been working as a flight instructor since 2022. On Saturday, the student taking off with Bertazzo from the Flying Parrot Cordoba School. An official from the flight school telling ABC News the instructor told the student, "You know what to do." Then he unbuckled his seatbelt, opened the door, and jumped out of the plane.
8: This was a remarkable breach of trust between an instructor and a student, putting her in a very dangerous situation.
7: The 22-year-old student alerting the flight school and managing to land the plane safely.
8: The student actually had her license. She just didn't have the number of hours that were required to use that license.
7: Police locating Bertazzo's body in the Toledo district around 6 p.m. According to a school official, Bertazzo's family says the pilot had gone to see a psychiatrist last week.
9: David, that student, still in shock after landing, saying she initially thought her instructor was joking. The federal prosecutor's office is investigating. David?
40: We're just glad she's okay. Just an awful story out of Argentina tonight. Victor, thank you. Meantime, tonight in New York City, the NYPD releasing new images of terrifying moments on the Brooklyn Bridge, saving a woman climbing the support cables, clearly in distress, and what the NYPD did to save her. Here's our chief investigative correspondent, Aaron Katursky.
10: This is the moment one of New York City's finest came face to face with a woman precariously perched on the Brooklyn Bridge, high above the East River.
11: My name is Chris. What's your name?
10: The woman had been seen walking the suspension cables before sitting, legs dangling. Horrified pedestrians watched helplessly below while traffic between Manhattan and Brooklyn stopped. Officers from the NYPD's emergency service unit

0: issues or thinking about suicide, you can call or text the National Lifeline at 988.
1: David, that new officer doing incredible work. Aaron, thank you. In Maine tonight, the all-out scramble now to replace Graham Plattner, the Democrat in the race for Senate. Some voters in that state sounding off, saying, did we give up our chance to beat Susan Collins in a race that could determine who controls the Senate? Here's Jay O'Brien again tonight.
2: Tonight, Maine Democrats scrambling to turn the page after Graham Plattner flamed out as their nominee in the nation's most closely watched Senate race.
3: We believe that for the movement to continue, it can't be made.
2: Seven candidates already running to replace him. Some, like former state Senate President Troy Jackson, a logger, hoping to inherit Plattner's working-class mantle.
4: What they consider a pickup truck progressive.
2: Democrats already eager to shift their focus from Plattner's scandals to Republican Senator Susan Collins. But Plattner not making it easy, blaming his campaign's implosion on, quote, large forces working against him, not the sexual assault allegations he has denied.
3: Those in power who have the ability to do so are using these allegations as an excuse to take away all of the things that we need to run a campaign.
2: And though Plattner has suspended his campaign, sources say he's waiting until the very last minute, Monday's deadline, to officially remove his name from the ballot.
5: So that's the Maine Senate race, David, but one more story to update you on. Questions swirling around Senator Mitch McConnell. He was last seen on Capitol Hill 28 days ago, and then he was checked into the hospital on June 14th for an unknown medical condition. Tonight, the governor of Kentucky sending a letter to McConnell's office demanding answers about his condition. McConnell's staff has said that he's recovering and working on Senate business, but he's been in the hospital for more than 3.5 weeks, David, and tonight even President Trump saying he doesn't know his condition. David.
1: Jay O'Brien live in Washington. Jay, thank you. Tonight, the new and critical hearing in the case against the man accused of killing Charlie Kirk. What a former romantic partner says the suspect, Tyler Robinson, said the day after Kirk was killed. Again tonight, Kana Whitworth.
6: The whole truth and nothing but the truth. So help you God. Yes.
7: At that critical hearing in Utah, a never-before-seen interview with witness alleging Tyler Robinson expressed regret the day after Charlie Kirk was gunned down.
8: My name is Lance Twiggs.
7: Lance Twiggs, the suspect's former roommate and romantic partner, received messages from Robinson that prosecutors say contained a confession.
8: I just asked him in person if what he said was true the night before, and he said it was. He started crying a little bit and said he wishes he hadn't done it. And then kept going around and just doing stuff.
7: Prosecutors pointing to one note Twig says he found under a keyboard reading, "I had the opportunity to take out Charlie Kirk, and I took it."
9: Agent Davis.
7: An investigator reading text messages between the two.
10: Tyler says, "I had enough of his hatred. Some hate can't be negotiated out. I am sorry to involve you." And then Lance replies, "You weren't the one who did it, right?" And Tyler says, "I am, I'm sorry."
7: Robinson turning himself in 33 hours after the shooting.
6: "You left understanding that he was going to turn himself in or go to his parents' house?"
8: "Yeah."
7: Portions of that interview redacted by the judge. Kirk's widow, Erica, objecting. She had been in court all week and wants the world to see the evidence.
11: The Kirk family's waited 10 months for this hearing. And they have a right to be here, and they have a right to hear the evidence.
12: And David, Robinson still has not entered a plea, but at the end of this hearing, the judge will decide whether or not he'll stand trial for the murder of Charlie Kirk. David.
1: Kana Whitworth with us here again tonight. Kana, thank you. At this hour, we are tracking powerful storms right now in the east. Streets flooded. These are images coming in from Camden, New Jersey, just a short time ago. These storms from D.C. right up through Philadelphia, the I-95 corridor. Sam Champion is back with us tonight with the forecast. Hi, Sam.
13: Good evening, David. These storms indeed have some heavy flooding rain. We've been seeing flood warnings popping anywhere from New Jersey all the way into Philadelphia. Now continue in this map and go south a little bit, and we'll get into that severe thunderstorm watch. Baltimore, Washington, these areas have had rainfall rates of up to 2 inches per hour. That continues through the night. Now go into the deep south with the heat. For anywhere from North Carolina to Jacksonville, Florida to Fort Lauderdale, we're seeing those heat index levels of 110 and in some cases above. Remember, we told you west would be our next heat dome, and we've got 5 states under extreme heat watches now. Some of those northernmost states like Billings at 108. The story continues for Vegas, Palm Springs, and Phoenix. We will see a break after Sunday as this heat dome moves more toward the center of the country. David?
1: Sam Champion back with us tonight. Sam, thanks as

0: always. Tonight, the mom who said the flu shot killed both of her 18-month-old twins. She spoke out against vaccines. Tonight, she's now facing murder charges. Here's Melissa Adan.
1: Tonight, an Idaho mother who once appeared on an anti-vaccine podcast blaming flu shots for the deaths of her 18-month-old twins, now charged with murder. 23-year-old Andrea Shaw is accused of suffocating her twins, Dallas and Tyson, last year after she called 911, claiming she found them dead in a shared bed. Police were suspicious from the start.
2: Obviously, it's extremely unusual for two infants to be found deceased and be believed to have passed at the same time.
1: Just days later, Shaw and her husband went on this show run by Children's Health Defense, linking the twins' death to the vaccine. Shaw said police didn't buy her story.
3: It made me feel crazy. Because I was telling them that, you know, my truth, and they were getting into my head that I had done it, and I know I hadn't.
1: Medical experts warn groups like this one spread disinformation, pointing out childhood vaccines have been widely studied and are considered safe, with no evidence linking them to suffocation or sudden death.
4: David, Shaw was arrested 5 days after giving birth to a third child. She's not entered a plea, and her lawyer says she's innocent. Now, if convicted in Idaho, she could face life in prison or the death penalty by firing squad. David.
0: Melissa, Don with us tonight. Melissa, thanks. We're going to turn now to the nail-biting moments. The father and his two daughters who came face-to-face with a charging bear. What that father did to save them. Here's Alex Stone.
5: Tonight, a terrifying run-in with a bear caught on camera. Cortland Coward says his daughters were packing up coolers in the garage for a 4th of July boat trip when they saw the bear going through the garbage.
6: The girl said that the bear, instead of running away like normal, the bear kind of came towards them.
5: Coward's grabbing this bear spray he keeps by the garage door, and then
6: it was rushing me. The bear spray worked, you know, and it worked on me, too. It definitely worked, because as the cloud of spray kind of came back towards me.
7: Gotta get the mask on.
5: He says he sees bears all the time near their Lake Tahoe vacation home, sharing this video of an encounter 2 years ago. But this is the first time he's seen one acting aggressively.
6: So, yeah, wasn't a lot of options if I didn't have that bear spray.
8: And David, his advice to anybody who lives in bear country is to do what he did and have bear spray at the ready. He says without it, he would have had no way to defend himself. David.
0: We're glad they're all okay. Alex, thanks. Now to the reflecting pool in Washington tonight. Former U.S. Olympian David Hearn pleading not guilty to a felony charge alleging he damaged the Lincoln Memorial reflecting pool. Prosecutors allege Hearn pulled up the liner of the pool, damaging 2 square feet of the bottom. His lawyers say he's being singled out because of the failings of President Trump's reflecting pool renovations. The 67-year-old former Olympian was released on his own recognizance. He faces up to 10 years in prison if convicted. When we come back tonight, the deputy facing charges tonight after 2 police canines die after being left in a hot car and where this happened. Also, the new images, a deadly fire engulfing a shoe factory and what we know so far. The fiery F-16 emergency, making an emergency landing, then bursting into flames. On the U.S. coast, 2 sea lions charging towards swimmers and people on shore. And tonight here, we remember the legendary Bonnie Tyler, the singer behind Total Eclipse of the Heart. And that moment while we were on the air covering the eclipse here, when she joined us, it was, well, let's just say very entertaining. And you'll see it coming up here. Don't go away.
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11: When the documentary came out, we immediately began getting leads. 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
14: What happens when Will Ferrell, Molly Shannon, Hannah Waddingham, Octavia Spencer, Brandy, Rita Ora, Anya Taylor-Joy, and Luke Wilson all come to GMA next week?
15: Can you repeat the question?
14: Good Morning America.
15: Is this hard to talk about?
16: Yeah.
17: Seattle grounds, about to take off. 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
17: Yeah.
19: He hasn't flown an airplane before.
20: How did he get that plane in the airplane? How did no one know?
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17: Boring.
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11: When the documentary came out, we immediately began getting leads. 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
0: Tonight, hear the images out of China at this hour. A massive fire at a shoe factory. At least 28 people have been killed. State media reports the fire broke out in Fujian province. Firefighters say shoe material piled in stairwells hampered efforts to knock the fire down. And in Greece tonight, a military jet making a fiery emergency landing. The F-16 landing on Zante Island. Images posted online showing flames and smoke erupting on the runway. The pilot safely ejecting. The Greek Air Force tonight saying the jet experienced a malfunction during a training flight. When we come back, here, the sea lions on the U.S. coast suddenly charging towards swimmers and people on shore, and you'll see it. And remembering Bonnie Tyler of Total Eclipse of the Heart, and that time she joined me live on the air, it was very funny.
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56: We all know the story of Pompeii, right? 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
9: To the index of other news tonight, in New Jersey, two police canines died in a hot car, a deputy now facing animal cruelty charges. Prosecutors say back in May, Salem County Sergeant Cody Henderson left the canines, Boomer and Rip, in his work vehicle for 7 hours. They alleged the vehicle was turned off with the windows up. They died of heat stroke. Henderson has been suspended and has not publicly responded to the charges. Some frightening moments on the beach when two sea lions charged a crowd of people in San Diego. Take a look. Video showing one sea lion emerging from the water, headed toward a group along the shore at La Jolla Cove on Monday. Another sea lion then joining in. People seen running. The duo eventually diving back into the water. 2.5 million bottles of prescription eye drops are being recalled tonight. Lupin Pharmaceuticals issuing a voluntary recall for its prednisolone acetate 1% drops. The FDA says the recall is due to, quote, the potential presence of a foreign substance. We have much more on our website for you. When we come back here tonight, remembering Bonnie Tyler, total eclipse of the heart, and that moment with Bonnie Tyler live on the air. We were covering the eclipse, and she made us all laugh in a moment here.
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23: 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Not by accident, people.
21: Warning, binging Scrubs may cause uncontrollable laughter.
24: You should try some of that new buttocks.
21: It's Botox.
24: That could be why I've been unhappy with my results.
25: Nope.
26: Yeah, that felt like too much.
27: Is this hard to talk about?
28: Yeah,
29: Seattle ground, about to take off. It's going to be crazy. I did a kind of a bad thing.
30: So you hijacked the plane?
29: Yeah.
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32: 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How did no one know?
29: Hey, you think this thing can do a barrel roll?
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29: Boring.
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40: Every now and then I get a little bit terrified, and then I see
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0: There's nothing I can do, a total eclipse of the heart.
9: Bonnie Tyler sang over the years, she never got tired of singing that song. And 1 year later, in 1984, her second big hit, Holding Out for a Hero. Originally written for the Footloose soundtrack. Tonight, her family says they're heartbroken to announce that Bonnie unexpectedly passed away last night in a hospital in Portugal as a result of the illness that she was being treated for. Bonnie Tyler was 75, and we remember just a few years back on the air with the eclipse coverage. Bonnie joining us.
1: I want to bring in on the phone as we're looking at these pictures, Bonnie Tyler, because last I checked, Bonnie, your song from the 1980s was the number one song right now on iTunes.
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9: She made us all smile. We'll all have total eclipse of the heart in our heads tonight, celebrating Bonnie Tyler. I'm David Muir from all of us here. Have a good evening. Good night.
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12: I'm Marcus Moore in Doha, covering the war in the Middle East. 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
22: Tonight on ABC News Live Prime, tensions run high between the U.S. and Iran in the midst of new rounds of attacks. The American assault on Iran intensifies with dozens of new strikes for a third straight night. The already fragile ceasefire clearly broken. I'm Martha Raddatz with the latest reporting. Crucial testimony in the case against the man accused of killing Charlie Kirk. A never-before-seen interview with the suspect's former romantic partner, who prosecutors say received messages from Robinson containing a confession.
25: And I'm Kana Whitworth. More on what that partner said the suspect did just after the killing.
22: An urgent search for answers. The family of Nolan Wells, whose body was found after going missing 4th of July weekend, launches its own investigation into exactly what happened.
26: I'm Alex Perez. The family tonight pleading for information about the last time their teenager was seen alive while on a beach trip with friends.
22: Delta releases a new class of airfare, Business Basic, promising the business class.
28: From ABC News, I'm Dave Packer. New details in this week's fatal shooting involving federal agents in Houston. Officials now say the man killed was not the target of the search by ICE. And his sons are talking to ABC News saying their father always worried about being robbed. And that may be why he did not stop for the unmarked cars.
30: The boys say that
2: their father reacted and tried to get away from these men because they were did not identify themselves. The van that they had was unmarked. They say their father was afraid and that his concern was that he might be carjacked, and that's why he tried to stay away from the agents, but that he did not ram their vehicles.
13: ABC's John Quinones. Iran's late supreme leader was laid to rest Friday morning, months after being killed at the start of the war. His burial marks the end of a week of mourning. Regime supporters filling the streets. No signs overnight of large-scale U.S. strikes, but the previous 2 days, the U.S. military said it struck 170 targets. Meanwhile,
14: Iran tightening its grip on the Strait of Hormuz. That's causing the cost of oil to rise, and here at home, gas prices, which had started to fall during the ceasefire, now ticking back up to $3.83 a gallon.
13: ABC's Martha Raddatz. The lawyer for the family of 18-year-old Nolan Wells says it will conduct an independent autopsy following the 18-year-old's death while celebrating the 4th of July with friends. Attorney Ben Crump, citing the history of Mississippi, saying the family has concerns about authorities in the state investigating the death of a young black man.
15: Many arguing the law enforcement there in Mississippi is not handling this case the way they should, but authorities insist they believe in the integrity of their investigation and they're handling this case they would the same way they would any other suspicious death case.
13: It's ABC's Alex Perez. You're listening to ABC News.
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13: A California man is lucky to be alive after a bear charged at him at his Lake Tahoe home. Cortland Karowitz says he grabbed his bear spray and stopped the charge. Karowitz says he sees bears all the time, but this time, first time he's seen one act aggressively.
18: It was rushing me. The bear spray worked, you know, and it worked on me, too. It definitely worked, because as the cloud of spray kind of came back towards me,
19: gotta get the mask on.
13: Senator Mitch McConnell has got people wondering. No one's seen him for weeks. His office says he remains hospitalized, but conspiracy theories are now circulating. ABC's Jay O'Brien.
20: Questions swirling around Senator Mitch McConnell. He was last seen on Capitol Hill 28 days ago, and then he was checked into the hospital on June 14th for an unknown medical condition. The governor of Kentucky sending a letter to McConnell's office demanding answers about his condition. McConnell's staff has said that he's recovering and working on Senate business, but he's been in the hospital for more than 3.5 weeks. Even President Trump saying he doesn't know his condition.
13: Aviation pioneer Wally Funk, the oldest woman to launch into space, died Wednesday at her home in Grapevine, Texas. Funk was 87. Funk was one of 13 female pilots tested by NASA for spaceflight in the early 1960s, but never made it to space. In 2021, age 82, she finally flew into space in the Blue Origin rocket as an honored guest of Jeff Bezos. Dave Packer, ABC.
14: Quickly repaired. President Trump insists Iran wants to make a deal, a claim he's repeated throughout this war, now 5 months long.
21: They want to make a deal so badly.
14: But Iran instead firing missiles and explosive drones at U.S. bases in Bahrain and Kuwait, with the U.S. embassy in Jordan warning all Americans to seek cover. Those strikes intercepted, but Iran tightening its grip on the Strait of Hormuz. That's causing the cost of oil to rise, and here at home, gas prices, which had started to fall during the ceasefire, now ticking back up to $3.83 a gallon. Tonight, the endgame unclear, and Trump supporters like podcaster Joe Rogan sounding increasingly dismayed the president led the country into this war.
23: Most people are horrified by the idea because
0: Trump was elected, one of the pillars that he stood for, apparently, was that he doesn't want any more wars.
1: Lindsay, it was just 3 weeks ago that President Trump was celebrating the deal that would open the strait and start to bring gas prices down. But tonight, not only are gas prices rising again, the fear of all-out war is rising as well. Lindsay?
3: Martha, thank you. There's an all-out scramble in Maine tonight to replace Graham Plattner, the Democrat, in the race for Senate. In the past 24 hours, a number of candidates have thrown their hat in the ring to go up against longtime Republican incumbent Susan Collins. It's a race that could determine who controls the Senate. Here's Joe O'Brien.
4: Tonight, Maine Democrats scrambling to turn the page after Graham Plattner flamed out as their nominee in the nation's most closely watched Senate race.
5: We believe that for the movement to continue, it can't be made.
4: Seven candidates already running to replace him. Some, like former state Senate President Troy Jackson, a logger hoping to inherit Plattner's working class mantle.
6: What they consider a pickup truck progressive.
4: Democrats already eager to shift their focus from Plattner's scandals to Republican Senator Susan Collins. But Plattner not making it easy, blaming his campaign's implosion on, quote, large forces working against him, not the sexual assault allegations he has denied.
5: Those in power who have the ability to do so are using these allegations as an excuse to take away all of the things that we need to run a campaign.
4: And though Plattner has suspended his campaign, sources say he's waiting until the very last minute, Monday's deadline, to officially remove his name from the ballot.
20: Lindsay, that's the Senate race in Maine, but one more story I wanted to update you on. Senator Mitch McConnell and the questions swirling around him. He was last seen at the Capitol 28 days ago. He was later admitted to the hospital for an unknown medical condition on June 14th. The governor of Kentucky now sending a letter to McConnell's office demanding answers about his health. McConnell's staff insists that he's recovering and he continues to work on Senate business, but he's been in the hospital, Lindsay, for 3.5 weeks. President Trump now even saying he doesn't know the status of McConnell's condition. Lindsay.
3: Jay, thank you. Mexico is planning to file criminal complaints about deaths of Mexican citizens, either in ICE custody or as part of ICE operations, including a man shot and killed by ICE in Houston. 52-year-old Lorenzo Salgado Araujo's family says that he was on his way to a work site with other laborers. ICE officials say they were trying to stop his car as part of a targeted enforcement operation. John Quinones spoke with Araujo's sons. Hi, John.
2: Well, Lindsay, I'm standing on Canal Street in East Houston. Behind me is a makeshift memorial that's been set up to pay tribute to that man who was shot and killed by an ICE agent near that spot, Lorenzo Salgado Araujo, the 52-year-old immigrant from Mexico who had been in this country almost 35 years with three sons who were born and raised here. This afternoon, I interviewed two of those sons. The interview was touching and heartbreaking.
9: I would like for all America to know that people here in this community and like my father, people here in this community, in this city, that undocumented migrants are humans. I just want all Americans to know that my dad was a hardworking man, a family man, who wanted nothing more than to put food on the table and to watch his sons achieve the American dream.
2: Those two sons and the rest of their family say they've been given very little information from DHS or ICE about exactly what happened here. But the Harris County District Attorney's office has now been conducting its own investigation. We saw investigators go into some of these homes. They're looking at surveillance video from some of these houses. So they will do their own investigation. And also, there were three other men in that van that crashed into the ICE vehicle. They're being held in detention right now, but when they're released, what they have to say might indeed be very revealing. Lindsay?
3: We'll ask you to keep us posted on that, John. Thank you. Joining us now is Democratic Representative from Virginia, James Walkinshaw, who also sits on the House Oversight Committee. Representative Walkinshaw, so good to have you tonight. You also sit on the Homeland Security Committee, responsible for overseeing ICE. We just heard our John Quinones report on the death of Mexican national Lorenzo Salgado Araujo in Houston. The FBI says that they're treating the case as an assault on law enforcement officers. Have you seen any evidence so far that says otherwise?
23: The administration, ICE, DHS, FBI have presented not one ounce of evidence to support their description of the events. And I think it's incumbent upon them to do so. We know in previous incidents that when camera footage has come out, when eyewitness footage has come out, this administration, this Department of Homeland Security has been found to have lied over and over and over again. So we have to assume that's the case here until they can produce evidence otherwise.
22: We also heard from R.J. O'Brien reporting on how the main Democratic Party will replace Graham Plattner on the ballot. Clearly, it's a bad look when a candidate drops out so late. How can you, your party prevent this from happening again?
23: Well, look, I think a lot of folks are going to need to be honest with themselves about their role in recruiting and supporting Graham Plattner, despite what was known about him. But at the end of the day, look, I think Democrats are going to come out of this in a stronger position with a candidate who doesn't have the baggage that he had. It's going to be a challenge to make that happen between now and July 27th, but that candidate will have an opportunity between July 27th and November to make the case that Susan Collins has been a rubber stamp for Donald Trump. I think they'll be able to do that without the baggage that Plattner clearly has.
22: And moving on to the war with Iran, on Tuesday, the president doubled down, pushing Republican leadership to pass his Save America Act and pair it with a tremendous increase in defense spending. He's asking for $1.1 trillion for the Department of Defense, an increase of $350 billion in part to help his war efforts in Iran. Your thoughts on that?
23: Yeah, the American people are struggling right now to make ends meet. They can't afford health care because of the Republican cuts. They can't afford groceries because of Trump's tariffs. They can't afford gas because of Trump's war in Iran. We need to be focusing our time, our energy, and our resources on solving the problems of the American people, not continuing this reckless, failed war in Iran that, as we speak, is raging once again.
22: And lastly, the Secret Service yesterday urged the president to depart the NATO summit in Turkey on an old Air Force One plane, ditching the new one that he flew in on that was gifted by Qatar. It was a security precaution given the escalation with Iran. Does the security of the new Air Force One plane concern you?
23: Clearly, I think we need to be concerned about that. And this highlights that there was no practical reason, no national security reason for the president to accept this $400 million Qatari gift. He accepted it because he wanted it. He wants to keep it after he leaves the Oval Office. The American people have spent hundreds of millions of dollars to renovate it. It clearly still isn't up to the security standards that he or a future president need.
22: Representative Walkinshaw, so appreciate your time. Thanks for joining us. Now to the urgent search for answers in the death of Nolan Wells. His family launched their own investigation into the 18-year-old who died during a 4th of July trip with his friends. I spoke with the family's attorney, Ben Crump, about the investigation last night. Here's a portion of what he had to say.
7: The fact that then when the family gets the cell phone back, Lindsay, they're saying they are trying to understand why they're deleted messages.
22: Ooh.
7: And so it's very concerning to them.
22: ABC's Alex Perez joins us now with more. So, Alex, what's the latest in the investigation?
15: Well, Lindsay, we haven't heard from investigators really since Monday of this week. That was the last time the sheriff actually did an on-camera interview, and it was an interview with ABC News, and that's when he said that he had not seen anything at that point that indicated a crime was committed. Well, we now know that comment has led to a firestorm of criticism on social media and online, many arguing the law enforcement there in Mississippi is not handling this case the way they should, but authorities insist they believe in the integrity of their investigation and they're handling this case the same way they would any other suspicious death case, Lindsay. And authorities have this week solicited help from the public, asking for any video or images from people who were there on Horn Island over the 4th of July weekend, hoping that will help them piece together what happened to Nolan Wells in those last hours of his life.
22: Lindsay? And what about Nolan's friends and their family members? Are we hearing from them?
15: Yeah, Lindsay, you know, we've seen those pictures of Nolan with friends on that 4th of July holiday. And for the first time, we're hearing from the mother of one of the boys that was there with him. She posted on social media. Her name is Ashley Cole. She works as a chancery judge there in Mississippi. And she said on her social media that she was posting to dispel some rumors with facts. She wrote, "Our son Warren loved Nolan dearly." Now, Ashley Cole had deactivated her account as her son and other friends were facing scrutiny after Wells' death. But when she returned to Facebook, she wrote, Warren was interviewed, that's her son, by the Jackson County Sheriff's Department and cooperated fully. She also says her son left Nolan Wells before returning to the mainland because the boat was taking on water and had a mechanical issue. Nolan, she said, made a decision to stay on the island and return inland later with another group of friends. As we know now, Nolan Wells never made it back home. Still a lot of unanswered questions in this case, Lindsay.
3: All right, Alex Perez for us. Alex, thank you. The shocking moments on board a small plane overseas. A student pilot was left on her own when her flight instructor jumped to his death. What she then did to save her own life. Here's our Victor Kendo.
8: Tonight, the frightening incident for a student pilot in Argentina, forced to land a Cessna 150 during a training exercise after her instructor jumped to his death midair. Authorities say 42-year-old Leandro Bertazzo had been working as a flight instructor since 2022. On Saturday, the student taking off with Bertazzo from the Flying Parrot Cordoba School. An official from the flight school telling ABC News the instructor told the student, you know what to do. Then he unbuckled his seatbelt, opened the door, and jumped out of the plane.
10: This was a remarkable breach of trust between an instructor and a student, putting her in a very dangerous situation.
8: The 22-year-old student alerting the flight school and managing to land the plane safely.
10: The student actually had her license. She just didn't have the number of hours that were required to use that license.
8: Police locating Bertazzo's body in the Toledo district around 6 p.m. According to a school official, Bertazzo's family says the pilot had gone to see a psychiatrist last week.
15: Lindsay, that student, still in shock after landing, saying she initially thought her instructor was joking. The federal prosecutor's office is investigating. Lindsay?
3: Shock, we can imagine. All right, Victor, thank you. Now to terrifying images from the Brooklyn Bridge high over the East River here in New York City. A person was found climbing the bridge's support cables, and an elite team from the NYPD was then sent in to save them. Our Aaron Katursky has the story.
11: This is the moment one of New York City's finest came face to face with a woman precariously perched on the Brooklyn Bridge high above the East River.
12: My name is Chris. What's your name?
11: The woman had been seen walking the suspension cables before sitting, legs dangling. Horrified pedestrians watched helplessly below while traffic between Manhattan and Brooklyn stopped. Officers from the NYPD's emergency service unit locked their carabiners and began their ascent. Listen to how they tried to talk her down.
12: It's a permanent solution to a temporary problem. It really is.
11: They stayed with her nearly an hour as the sun set.
12: Don't do it. Don't do it. Please. Please. Please. I got you. You can't be up here.
11: The officers are from the same highly trained unit that arrested those two urban climbers who unfurled a banner on top of the Empire State Building just last week. The woman here at the Brooklyn Bridge was not arrested or charged. And Lindsay, the NYPD said that officer you heard talking her down, Chris, had just graduated from specialized training last week. If you or someone you know have mental health issues or thinking about suicide, call the National Lifeline at 988. Lindsay?
3: Aaron, thank you for that. Now to the Idaho mother, a vaccine denier who claimed that a flu shot killed her twin toddlers. But tonight, officials are accusing her of murder. Here's Melissa Adan.
24: Tonight, an Idaho mother who once appeared on an anti-vaccine podcast blaming flu shots for the deaths of her 18-month-old twins, now charged with murder.
25: State versus
24: 23-year-old Andrea Shaw is accused of suffocating her twins, Dallas and Tyson, last year after she called 911, claiming she found them dead in a shared bed. Police were suspicious from the start.
26: Obviously, it's extremely unusual for two infants to be found deceased and be believed to have passed at the same time.
24: Just days later, Shaw and her husband went on this show, run by Children's Health Defense, linking the twins' death to the vaccine. Shaw said police didn't buy her story.
27: It made me feel crazy. Because I was telling them that, you know, my truth, and they were getting into my head that I had done it, and I know I hadn't.
24: Medical experts warn groups like this one spread disinformation, pointing out childhood vaccines have been widely studied and are considered safe, with no evidence linking them to suffocation or sudden death. Shaw was arrested 5 days after giving birth to a third child. Now, she's not entered a plea, but her lawyer says she's innocent. If convicted in Idaho, she could face life in prison or the death penalty by firing squad. Lindsay?
22: Our thanks to Melissa. Don, the cost of homes in America at an all-time high. The National Association of Realtors says that the national median sales price increased to $440,000, 1.8% jump from June of last year. This is the highest it's been when looking back at data going all the way back to 1999. Data also shows that home sales fell 2.4% between May and June, and mortgage rates are getting higher. The U.S. housing market has been in a slump since 2022, when mortgage rates began to climb from pandemic-era lows. Life-threatening heat and dangerous humidity will take hold in a large portion of the country. Sam Champion is tracking that for us. So, Sam, how long will it last this time?
13: Well, Lindsay, we're building a whole new heat dome out west, and that's going to take its time to move a little bit across the country. We have heat that has been going on and never really stopped in the south. But I want to begin a little bit with some rain in some very heavy storms tonight, because, Lindsay, we've got some flooding rain in these, and they have been popping up, these flood warnings, all the way from New Jersey well into Philadelphia. I want you to follow our maps a little bit down to the south when you get into that severe thunderstorm watch, because Baltimore, Washington, D.C., already a line of storms moving through there with up to 2 inches of rain per hour, and there's more back off the west. This will go along the I-95 corridor for the evening, well into the night. I want you to look toward Louisville and Bowling Green in Kentucky here, because this is a setup for really the next 48 hours after tomorrow into Saturday. I'm concerned about some heavy rain moving into this area because we had those flash flood emergencies there just 2 weeks ago. Now, into that heat, into the deep south, and you get no break from Charleston to Jacksonville to Fort Lauderdale. Those heat index levels are still near that 110 level all the way back into New Orleans. But we're building this heat west, and as we told you yesterday, this is our new heat dome, and pow, we've got it, with five states under extreme heat watches now, and these are some of our northernmost states. Check out Billings, going to 108 with a heat index by the time we get into Sunday. And if you cruise south, we're still in it. Vegas, Palm Springs, all the way to Phoenix. We really don't get relief here. We're getting into summertime heat, but it does get a little bit better as this heat dome moves into the middle of the country starting next week. Lindsay?
22: But until then, triple digits all over the map. All right, Sam, thanks so much. Yeah. Hit singer Bonnie Tyler has passed away at 75 years old. Tyler was known for her powerhouse voice and timeless songs like Total Eclipse of the Heart. World News Tonight anchor David Muir takes a look back at her legendary career.
14: Singer Bonnie Tyler, with her distinctive powerhouse voice, soaring to number one in 1983 with Total Eclipse of the Heart. 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
16: There's nothing I can do, a total eclipse of the heart.
14: Bonnie Tyler sang over the years, she never got tired of singing that song. And 1 year later, in 1984, her second big hit, Holding Out for a Hero. Originally written for the Footloose soundtrack. Tonight, her family says they're heartbroken to announce that Bonnie unexpectedly passed away last night in a hospital in Portugal as a result of the illness that she was being treated for. Bonnie Tyler was 75, and we remember just a few years back on the air with the eclipse coverage. Bonnie joining us.
17: I want to bring in on the phone, as we're looking at these pictures, Bonnie Tyler, because last I checked, Bonnie, your song from the 1980s was the number one song right now on iTunes.
18: Fabulous.
14: And we loved it when she told everyone around her to join in.
17: This is one of those moments, this natural wonder we're experiencing, and me in a split screen with Bonnie Tyler is something I never thought I would witness.
22: A fun time with her that day. Our thanks to David for that. Coming up, the man who found himself charged by a bear but got out of it will tell you how love is in the air, or in this case, the airport. The missed connection between a passenger and airport employee that's going viral. And would you ever choose to fly business basic? The new option from Delta as airfares continue to rise. Look at that issue by the numbers. Stay with us.
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15: Welcome back, everyone. Delta Airlines is making premium travel a bit more basic. The airline introduced Business Basic, a new class of ticket that allows passengers to fly in business class at a lower fare, but without some of the usual perks. All this comes amid rising airfares during the height of summer travel season. Let's explore these elevated airfares by the numbers. The price of an airline ticket has increased by 8.2% since February. That's according to inflation data released by the Department of Labor. The average price of a domestic flight in June was $366 compared to $265 during the same period last year. For international flights, the average price for a ticket was more than $900 last year. That price was lower, averaging $741. These rising costs have some people scaling back on their summer travel. During this last 4th of July holiday weekend, more than 7 million people went through U.S. airport security checkpoints. That's actually down 2.3% from the same period last year, according to TSA data. So it goes without saying that flyers are facing some sticker shock, and why more airlines like Delta and United are offering cheaper basic fares for premium cabins. And with more on all this, let's bring in Sean Cudahy, senior aviation reporter for The Points Guy. Thank you so much for joining us. So let's talk more about Delta's basic fare options. What do they mean?
16: Yeah, so essentially, we've seen this for years in coach, right? You've had basic economy where you pay a little less, but you face some pretty tough restrictions. Now, you could potentially have that option on a ticket where you've spent $5,000 for a fancy lie-flat seat over the Atlantic Ocean. That is essentially what we're talking about right here. And by the way, it's not just basic business class. There's now a basic premium economy, and there's a basic domestic first-class ticket as well. So really, Delta kind of leaning into this basic concept across the board.
15: And so what are the perks and the downsides of this Delta basic business?
16: Yeah, so the perk, the idea is that in theory you would pay a little less and kind of incur some of these extra restrictions in the process. The big one, Delta has these really, really fancy Delta One lounges. So if you buy one of their really upscale tickets, you can go into these facilities at several different airports across the country. You will not be allowed to do that if you go with this basic fare. You're also not allowed to actually pick which of the lie-flat seats that you would fly in. So essentially, you trade off some of the perks that are included, but in theory, you would pay a little bit less.
15: And so what's the price difference? Is this significant?
16: Yeah, we're going to see. Delta's just starting to roll this out.
17: ABC News, I'm Dave Packard. New details in this week's fatal shooting involving federal agents in Houston. Officials now say the man killed, Lorenzo Salgado Araujo, was not the target of the search by ICE. And his sons are talking to ABC News, saying their father always worried about being robbed, and that may be why he didn't stop for the unmarked cars. Lorenzo Salgado.
18: He was a law-abiding citizen. My dad was a hardworking man, a family man, who wanted nothing more than to put food on the table. and to watch his sons achieve the American dream.
17: The lawyer for the family of 18-year-old Nolan Wells says it will conduct an independent autopsy following the 18-year-old's death while celebrating 4th of July with friends. Attorney Ben Crump saying the family has concerns about authorities in Mississippi investigating the death of a young black man. Former Olympic canoeist who's been charged with felony destruction of property at the Lincoln Memorial Reflecting Pool pleading not guilty. This is ABC News.
16: Has basically acknowledged that over the last 10 years, the number of complimentary upgrades that they're giving to travelers has shrunk and shrunk and shrunk because so many travelers are already willing to buy these seats. Something like 75% of travelers, I think, that are flying in the first class cabin on a flight today actually paid full price for that ticket versus a decade ago, most of those travelers were free upgrades.
15: And we're right in the middle of the busy summer travel season. Any tips for those who are looking to book a last minute vacation?
16: Yeah, look in August if you can. We saw the numbers there just a minute ago. Obviously, airfare more expensive than last summer. However, we are seeing some good points deals in August right now, and we've seen August prices, actually ticket prices, come down a little bit from where they were in May. So while it's certainly, I wouldn't call it good news, it is better news than we were looking at least for August a few weeks ago.
15: We'll take it. We could use some better news. All right, Sean Cudahy, we thank you so much for bringing us that. Coming up, a scary moment for beachgoers in California with some sea lions. We got a little territorial and a major recall to alert you about with regard to a popular prescription eye drop. We have those details coming up.
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26: The story has just begun. 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
50: What happens when Will Ferrell, Molly Shannon, Hannah Waddingham, Octavia Spencer, Brandy, Rita Ora, Anya Taylor-Joy, and Lou

0: Like, including a former girlfriend who accused him of abusive behavior, which he's also denied. Former Olympian David Hearn has pleaded not guilty today on charges that he deliberately damaged the reflecting pool near the Lincoln Memorial. Hearn faces one felony count of property destruction. He denies tampering with the pool in any way. His attorney says the case is politically charged. Trump and U.S. Attorney Jeanine Pirro have blamed vandals for the damage to the $16 million project. Frightening moments on the beach when two sea lions charged a crowd of people in San Diego. Video shows one sea lion emerging from the water, gunning toward a group along the shore at La Jolla Cove on Monday. Another sea lion was then seen joining in. People ran and laughed as the sea lions closed in. The duo eventually dove back into the water and swam away. Still ahead, modern misconnection, the airport love story that's getting off the ground thanks to social media. Plus, to be monogamous or not to be monogamous? That is the question posed in the invite. We sit down with the screenwriters Rashida Jones and Will McCormick to talk about the thrilling new movie.
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0: It all started with a look and a smile, and now a misconnection at

0: The Cleveland airport between a passenger and an airport employee has gone viral for all the right reasons. Joining us now is that passenger, Grace Rombach, to talk about how this potential love story all came together. So, Grace, tell us all the interesting details. It's been a whirlwind 24 hours for you. Give us a sense of what happened yesterday at the Cleveland airport.
1: Well, I got to the airport. I actually almost got there late. My best friend called me, got me up. I ran in the airport, got there barely on time. Everybody started boarding the plane, and I noticed like a couple of maintenance people kind of got on and they were walking to the back of the plane. And I looked up and I saw a very handsome man. And so I was going to say something to him. He was standing right next to me. I kind of smiled. We made eye contact. And then he walked right past me. And so as he was walking back, I was going to kind of grab him, say, hey, like, is there anything, you know, can I get your number? But he had a kind of bandage or like a rag wrapped around his hand. And I think he got hurt a little bit while he was, you know, fixing something. And so I figured my shot was gone. And then we ended up having an even further delay. And so we were sitting there for about an extra 40 minutes. And as we were sitting there, I was like, you know, I bet I could probably figure out a way to find this guy. So I went ahead. I went to the Cleveland subreddit. I frequent it kind of often. And I posted exactly what happened. I was like, I explained what happened and who I was looking for. And then 20 minutes later, we took off. I wasn't really expecting anything at all. Honestly, I thought I was going to get maybe 5 likes and that would be the end of it. But I landed in Orlando like 3 hours later, more or less, and I realized that that was not the case anymore.
0: What was it about him that you wanted to go through these lengths?
1: Well, he was very handsome, and I love aviation. I have a degree in aviation business, and so I figured if he was working in maintenance, he probably also liked airplanes. And I figured, you know, why not? You know, it's summertime, you know, everybody wants to find somebody.
0: Where do things stand now with the two of you?
1: So we did actually start talking on Instagram this morning. It actually was kind of funny because I woke up at 4:30 in the morning for seemingly no reason. And right as I woke up, I realized that I had gotten a message from someone. And it was the guy who was trying to get me in contact with him. And I then checked my requests and I had a message from the guy. His name is Simon. And he said, you called. And I said, in a roundabout way, I did call.
0: Are you guys going to get together? You and Simon?
1: We are. We are. We're talking about it right now. Obviously, I'm not in Cleveland right now. But once I come back, we are planning to go on a date. And see where it goes. We've been kind of chit-chatting.
0: Very fun. All right, Grace, keep us posted with you and Simon. And thank God for that layover in Cleveland.
1: Yeah, thank you.
0: All right, Grace, thanks for joining us. Coming up, a man brings a flaming propane tank into a restaurant and then pulls out a knife. What police say happens next. Also ahead, when a married couple hosts a dinner party, secrets come out and loyalties are tested. Rashida Jones and Will McCormick tell us how they wrote this thoughtful and spicy comedy.
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25: He's a warrior and four-time NBA champ. He's a giant and won two Super Bowls. And hey, Michael was his teammate. Now, next week, Steph Curry and Eli Manning come live to Good Morning America, the morning show of champions.
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0: A man defends himself against a charging bear. A suspect brings a flaming propane tank into a restaurant. And a baby is born on the side of a highway. These stories and much more in tonight's rundown. A wild face-off in California. A bear charged at a man at Lake Tahoe. You can see the bear rush Cortland Korowitz. Luckily, he already had bear spray in hand, firing it off before the animal could get any closer. The cloud of orange spray hitting the bear in the face. It quickly turns its tail and scurries away. Cortland says this happened while he was at home on the 4th of July and went outside to check for the bear after his daughter spotted it rummaging through a garbage can. A shocking video out of Florida. A man in Tampa faces arson charges after police found him inside a restaurant waving a flaming propane tank. You can see the man using a pan to break into the kitchen. Witnesses say he threatened several people with a knife and then cut the gas line to the grill before grabbing the tank. Police took the man into custody and put out the fire. Minneapolis police are giving full credit to drone technology for saving the life of a missing elderly veteran. Back in May, 82-year-old Bob Stewart disappeared during a walk in a heavily wooded area. Newly released video shows how thermal imaging found him walking barefoot in a creek, holding onto a tree limb after getting trapped. Police and his wife say he probably wouldn't have been found without the drone. 2.5 million bottles of prescription eye drops are under recall tonight. Lupin Pharmaceuticals has issued a voluntary recall for its prednisolone acetate 1% drops. The FDA says the recall is due to the potential presence of a foreign substance. The recall impacts 5, 10, and 15 milliliter bottles. More details can be found on our website. A massive movie memorabilia auction is going on right now. For example, the hoverboards from Back to the Future Part 2.
28: We basically have one of every configuration hoverboard that you saw in Back to the Future 2.
0: Over the next week or so, Heritage Auctions is selling items like Willy Wonka's golden top hat in Charlie and the Chocolate Factory. It currently has a bid for more than $250,000 online.
28: It was from director Mel Stewart. He saved it. It was in his garage.
0: But an item expected to go into the millions is Luke Skywalker's lightsaber and more from perhaps the most quoted scene in the history of our parent company, Disney Star Wars. Just before he's informed who his father is, Luke's hand is slashed off by Darth Vader. And Heritage has the lightsaber, the fake hand, and the rig that Mark Hamill pulled for the fake hand to fall into the depth of Cloud City.
29: So I think we were in the car for maybe 10 minutes, and I said, this baby is coming now.
0: So much of life happens on the highway, and sometimes life even starts on the side of the highway. 3 days before baby Archer was due, his parents had to pull over to the side of a busy stretch of the New Jersey Turnpike.
30: The next thing I know, I get in the back seat, and we're making sure she's comfortable, and I look down, and that baby's
29: coming, almost here.
30: He's ready to go.
0: New Jersey State Trooper Freddie Guacamaya responded to the scene and helped safely deliver the baby, clamping the umbilical cord with an iPhone cable, and on the birth certificate, his exact birthplace right there, mile marker 113. Oscar Wilde once wrote that one should always be in love. That is the reason one should never marry. But what does that look like in the form of a comedy? The Invite attempts to answer just that question. Seth Rogen and Olivia Wilde, who also directs the film, star as a married couple. They host a dinner party for their perplexing upstairs neighbors, played by Edward Norton and Penelope Cruz. As the night goes on, secrets are revealed between the couples and Rogen and Wilde's characters. The night could reignite their marriage or perhaps cause everything to come crumbling down. I spoke with the co-writers of the film, Rashida Jones and Will McCormick.
1: Energy is what I was going for. That's what I wanted.
2: Energy's great. We talked a lot about how to capture energy as though that was a real thing we could do.
3: Well, energy is everything.
2: Really?
3: Kinetic, chemical, potential, nuclear, sexual. You cannot really create it or destroy it, but you can find ways to shape it.
2: Mm. Beautiful.
0: Joining us now are the co-writers of the Invite Academy Award winner, Will McCormick, and Emmy Award nominee, actress and filmmaker, Rashida Jones. Thank you both so much for coming on Prime.
4: Thank you.
5: Thank you so much.
4: Happy to be here.
0: So you all really obviously have an embarrassment of riches when it comes to the cast. But the movie really takes place in just these four people in one apartment for the most part. How did you really kind of tailor the script once you had the cast set?
4: Well, we were very lucky to work with original material that it was based on a Spanish movie. Written and directed by Cesc Gay. And so there was this great movie, a great Spanish movie that was perfectly culturally right for Spain. And we saw it and we're like, this is a great movie. But we like had so many ideas so quickly about how to make it kind of our own and talk about relationship through our own lens and our own voice. And then when this great cast came together, obviously, you know, you have to and want to play to their strengths and all that, you know, that giant well of talent that they have. And yeah.
6: Well, we just had a very fruitful and exciting rehearsal process before we got to shoot the movie. And we were working with some of the best actors ever. And they all brought, you know, their idiosyncrasies and their prodigious talent. But all the roles were tailored for their strengths. And just lucky to work with a cast that incredible.
0: And Rashida, you have said that you found yourself making pretty much daily revisions to the script after having conversations with the cast. What did that process look like?
4: It was extremely immediate. It was kind of like ever changing and immediate, and for that reason, exciting and very rare. You know, I mean, it was the week before filming, and we were having these like big conversations about the shape of the movie and people's characters, and it was great. It was like this conversation, and you know, Will and I had the opportunity to take all these great ideas and then do what we could to sort of discern and take the best of the ideas and make sure it like still fit well with the scaffolding and the emotionality of the movie.
0: How much of it was improv? You know, we see like the moment there's a kiss and then there's like namaste, you know, this just kind of like awkward, funny moment. And you have these great actors. Were there just moments that you said, hey, that actually worked?
6: None of it is improv at all. No, I'm just kidding. No, I mean, you know, a screenplay is a blueprint for a film. And with this process, all of it being shot on one set in one room where we have this rehearsal process, it really felt like a play.
0: And how did it work? Because we saw that Olivia Wilde initially read the script and was thinking about doing this just as an actress. And then you decide, oh, hey, this actually makes sense for you to direct it as well.
4: Well, yeah. Originally, so it was set up in a different iteration with the different directors and a different cast. And I think she read it as an actress at first. And then when that version didn't happen, we actually were like, we've known Olivia for a really long time, and said to the producers, like, she would be great. We love Booksmart, and tonally, it's kind of similar in that it like is, you know, emotional and it's funny and it's heartwarming and heartbreaking. And it resonated with her, and she had a lot to say and add to it. Yeah.
0: And you said that this started out as a movie, and well, it's actually been a play, but it was a movie in Spain. I think it was ultimately adapted also in Korea and Italy. What do you think it is that it makes it so relatable across cultures?
4: Well, a lot of people are married. and statistically in America, a lot of people get divorced. And so it's on the ballot Like the possibility of staying together is even if not, you know, a little less probable than the possibility of getting divorced. And I think people are really fascinated by how we live in the modern era and how we stay together. And especially when you have kids, you have a kid, you know, you grow apart, you grow together, you change, you still live together. Like, how do you reinvent your relationship after the sort of like big explosion of, like, you know, first love and first child and raising a child? You have a teenager. Like, I see this a lot with, like, friends and family members. Like, you have to sort of recommit to a different version of each other. I think that's very relatable.
0: Rashida, we'll love the movie. Thank you so much for coming on the show. You can see The Invite in theaters nationwide starting tomorrow. And that is our show for this hour. I'm Lindsay Davis. Be sure to stay tuned to ABC News Live for more context and analysis of the day's top stories. Thank you so much for streaming with us. Have a great night.
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45: Traveling with the president in Beijing for his historic summit with Chinese President Xi. I'm Mary Bruce. 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
46: From ABC News, I'm Dave Packer. The U.S. and Iran exchanging a new round of airstrikes. The U.S. military hitting at least 9 towns in Iran. And Tehran launching attacks toward Kuwait, Bahrain, and Jordan.
47: What we've heard from U.S. Central Command is that while, yes, they have increased the number of targets that they've been striking, a total of 170 over the last 2 days, they also remain poised, they say, to provide defensive measures should there be any kind of Iranian attack. So far, what we've seen is successful interceptions. Dozens of Iranian drones and missiles were fired at neighboring countries, and all were intercepted or may have caused minimal damage.
46: ABC's Louis Martinez in a Utah courtroom Thursday.
1: Thursday, recordings played and text messages read between Tyler Robinson, the man accused of killing Charlie Kirk, and his former roommate and romantic partner, Lance Twiggs. The messages read aloud by Utah State Bureau of Investigation case agent Brian Davis.
2: How long have you been planning this?
3: Scroll down a little bit, please, Kimberly.
2: And Tyler replies, a bit over a week, I believe.
1: A judge is considering whether to proceed with the case against Robinson. The family of Nolan Xavier Wells plans to conduct an independent autopsy following the 18-year-old's mysterious death. The Mississippi teen went missing on the 4th of July while on a boating trip with a high school friends at a popular undeveloped island. Police say the friends left the island without Wells, whose body was found 2 days later. ABC's Alex Perez says the local sheriff's department is now facing pressure to find out exactly what happened.
13: The White House touted the $3.47.
1: And authorities have this week solicited help from the public for asking for any video images from people who were there on Horn Island over the 4th of July weekend. What was supposed to be a one-day strike for nearly 4,000 nurses at Brigham and Women's Hospital in Boston has turned into a five-day strike after the hospital locked out striking nurses through July 13th. You're listening to ABC News.
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1: An Idaho woman who claimed her toddlers died last year after being vaccinated is facing murder charges. Prosecutors now saying that 23-year-old Andrea Shaw suffocated her twins, Dallas and Tyson, after she called 911 claiming she found them dead in a shared bed. ABC's Melissa Adan has more.
16: Shaw was arrested 5 days after giving birth to a third child. She's not entered a plea, and her lawyer says she's innocent. Now, if convicted in Idaho, she could face life in prison or the death penalty by firing squad.
1: The first so-called Freedom Fuel Network gas station has opened in Philadelphia. A White House official telling ABC News that Freedom Fuel Network's a private company and that the administration is not involved in the company and has not provided any funding. ABC's Stephen Portnoy has more.
17: An aide at the White House says this company is reducing its margin simply to make gas prices more affordable for customers. The president put it this way in his post. He said, quote, they are doing this because they love the USA. Of course, not every retailer can do that. Gas stations are known to be a low-margin business. But then again, discounts are a time-tested way to drive up sales.
1: Facebook's parent company Meta introduced a new AI tool. It says follows instructions to edit images from multiple references, including Instagram. A spokesperson for the Center for Democracy and Technology telling ABC users would not be notified if their images are used to create abusive content. Dave Packery.
18: Processed. Mexico is planning to file criminal complaints about the deaths of Mexican citizens either in ICE custody or as part of ICE operations. Hannah, Sophie.
19: Lionel, thanks. Iran's late supreme leader was laid to rest early Friday morning, months after being killed at the start of the war. His burial marks the end of a week of mourning. Regime supporters have filled the streets, some of them carrying banners threatening President Trump. There are no signs overnight of large-scale U.S. airstrikes, but in the previous 2 days, the U.S. military said it struck 170 targets.
47: They've been targeting anti-missile sites. They've been targeting radar locations. They've been targeting storage locations that are all involved in those attacks against the commercial shipping in the Strait of Hormuz, which just 3 days ago is what triggered this new round of back and forth between the United States and Iran.
19: It's unclear whether the fighting will continue after those 2 days of trading airstrikes. The U.S. and Iran continue to engage in negotiations on nuclear issues. Eight men have been indicted for their alleged roles in a plan to attack last month's UFC event at the White House. They face murder and terrorism conspiracy charges. An attorney for one man, 19-year-old Tyson Proper, says he will enter a not guilty plea. Police reports show his mother allegedly called to report her son's behavior.
0: Thunderstorms along the East Coast resulted in a rough night for air travel. More than 900 flights were canceled and nearly 9,000 delayed. In some parts of New Jersey, 5 inches of rain fell, flooding roads. There are also flooding concerns elsewhere and heat concerns as we check in with ABC's Jeff Smith. Jeff, good morning.
4: Good morning. The heat wave continues across parts of the southeast. We have extreme heat warnings in effect for coastal South Carolina. Charleston could feel like 110 degrees yet again this afternoon. Heat advisories continue into northern parts of Florida. Daytona Beach feeling like 104. How about northwestern Mississippi and eastern parts of Arkansas as well? And this will continue well into the weekend. Not much relief during the nighttime hours, which really presents a problem, especially for folks without air conditioning, not even going below 80 in some cases during the night. Out west, an extreme heat dome forming, and that means possibly record-breaking temperatures. Billings, Montana, if it gets up to 110 on Sunday, that would actually be your all-time record high. Meanwhile, the heat continues in a big way. Las Vegas, Palm Springs, Phoenix, heat warnings in effect in those areas from California all the way up to Montana. Meanwhile, we're watching some rounds of thunderstorms, which could create some flooding over parts of the Ohio and Tennessee valleys right into the weekend. Meteorologist Jeff Smith, ABC News.
19: Jeff, thank you. Now to a holiday vacation nearly turned into a nightmare. A father and his two daughters came face to face with a very dangerous guest. Here's ABC's Alex Stone.
5: A terrifying run-in with a bear caught on camera. Cortland Coward says his daughters were packing up coolers in the garage for a 4th of July boat trip when they saw the bear going through the garbage.
6: The girl said that the bear, instead of running away like normal, the bear kind of came towards them.
5: Coward's grabbing this bear spray he keeps by the garage door, and then...
6: It was rushing me. The bear spray worked, you know, and it worked on me, too. It definitely worked, because as the cloud of spray kind of came back towards me.
7: Gotta get the mask on.
5: He says he sees bears all the time near their Lake Tahoe vacation home, sharing this video of an encounter 2 years ago. But this is the first time he's seen one acting aggressively.
6: So, yeah, wasn't a lot of options if I didn't have that bear spray.
8: And his advice to anybody who lives in bear country, he says, is to have bear spray at the ready. Without it, he says he would have had no way to defend himself. Alex Stone, ABC News, Los Angeles.
0: Alex, thanks. Now to a tribute that'll stick to the roof of your mouth.
19: Yeah, we take you to the Netherlands. Workers in Rotterdam covered a museum floor with 800 pounds of peanut butter. It was to honor Dutch conceptual artist Wim Schippers, who died last month.
0: Yeah, they used 40 buckets of it, enough to make about 15,000 sandwiches. Schippers first made peanut butter floor work of art back in 1969.
19: And apparently you can smell it all throughout the museum.
0: And I'm sure it smells amazing.
19: Yeah.
0: They created this work of art as part of a floor covering series, which also included floors covered with glass shards. Not as fun. Mm. And then there's also a floor covered in salt. Also not as fun.
19: Okay.
0: I like the peanut butter.
19: I was going to say, maybe if you have some regular butter and you just roll it over the salt.
0: Brilliant.
19: Coming up, humanoid robots making history in the operating room.
0: Plus, the father and son skydiving duo and the family member who inspired them.
19: And later in the skinny, remembering the woman behind one of rock's most distinctive voices. You're watching World News Now.
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19: We're back with scary moments in Montreal. An Air Canada flight veered off a taxiway just after landing yesterday. One passenger said it was raining and she could see smoke and dirt flying outside her window as the 737 rolled into a grassy area. She said it took about 3 hours to get everyone off the plane. The airline says no one was hurt. An investigation is underway.
33: Now to a first in the medical world. Engineers and doctors in San Diego have come together to create some surgeons whose movements are very mechanical.
34: A new kind of robot is scrubbing in. For the first time, surgeons at UC San Diego have operated through humanoid robots, removing gallbladders and two procedures on pigs, a key step before any human trials.
35: As a proof of concept, it absolutely worked.
34: The robot is 5 feet tall, with a head and arms, and kind of looks like a human. And it has a nickname.
36: The robot nickname is Sergi, and I think maybe you can understand why the name Sergi.
34: Sergi is not like the robotic systems already in operating rooms, machines that require a lot of space. Sergi fits anywhere a person can, and that's the point.
35: The space constraints didn't exist like in traditional robotic surgery. It was a human-type bedside assistant, so it just fit into the space that we're traditionally used to being in for laparoscopic surgery.
37: You can imagine this device being deployed on a ship, in a village somewhere, in a smaller operating room environment that's not in major cities, and it opens up, I think, a lot of doors for access.
34: Researchers say robots like Sergi could one day help ease staffing shortages in hospitals, starting as an assistant, handing tools and cleaning up. And while most humanoid robots go viral for stunts, the team says this is about something bigger.
36: Humanoid robots being used for doing things like backflips and kung fu, things that ultimately aren't helping society. And we as a team knew that with some technological development, we could show a role for humanoid robots to actually help benefit society and help people.
34: The robots aren't ready for hospitals yet, but researchers say that day is coming.
36: With this study, I believe we've shown that it is possible to use humanoid robots in an operating room to do real procedures that can eventually save lives.
33: And researchers say they will also be able to use Sergi to get instruments for human surgeons and clean up operating rooms after a procedure. When we come back, the tributes to 80s rocker Bonnie Tyler and the arrival of Moana, we're hearing from the stars. The Skinny is next.
0: Hey, everybody. 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
43: 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FX's The Bear, the final season. 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
46: Reporting from Tel Aviv on the U.S.-Israeli war in Iran, I'm Tom Sufi-Burridge. Wherever the story is, we'll take you there. 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
33: For the Skinny, and Danny New joins us as we start with the tributes rolling in for an 80s icon. Bonnie Tyler passed away at the age of 75 in a hospital in Portugal as the result of the illness for which she was being treated.
47: Yeah, her breakout hit, It's a Heartache, was back in 1978, but she hit her stride in the early 80s with the song you're hearing, Holding Out for a Hero, which is in Footloose, and Kevin Bacon now calling her one of the great voices of rock.
33: But arguably, her biggest hit came a year earlier in 1983, Total Eclipse of the Heart. She discussed it on GMA that year with Joan London. This hit, this Total Eclipse, what do you think it is about the song that is making it so popular?
48: Oh, it's just, I think a lot of women can identify with the song, and it's just a gorgeous love song, beautiful ballad, and it's terrific for me to sing, you know, I enjoyed singing it.
33: I
48: hope everybody enjoys listening to it.
33: Well, obviously they do. And I've read where you...
49: That song sold more than 6 million copies with more than 1.3 billion views on YouTube.
47: Over the years, she would say she never got tired of singing that song. And back in May, in her final Instagram post before hospitalization, she expressed how grateful she was to be working on new music.
0: Next to the long-awaited arrival of Moana.
47: Our parent company Disney's live-action remake Star... I almost said Star Wars. It's not Star Wars. In the middle of the Pacific, in fact. It's got Dwayne The Rock Johnson. It's also got Catherine Lagaia. And ABC's Deborah Roberts sat down with them both, as well as the woman who originated the voice of Moana, Ale'i Carvalho, on Moana being brought to life.
1: I'm going to need that hug.
2: To see this young woman at the helm of her ship being the hero of her own story... on a boat with Dwayne The Rock Johnson. It's
3: Like,
2: she's fearless.
3: With
6: a big crab in the middle.
0: The live-action remake of Moana hits theaters today.
47: Oh, cool. And The Rock, who plays Maui, is also lending his voice to a new project, an album, alongside American Idol sensation and another Hawaiian native, I Am Tongi.
0: He's got an amazing voice.
47: Sorry, I got lost there. I was just listening. Like, are we still on TV?
0: You were really stuck on Star Wars, and then we'd bring you back to Earth.
47: I always
0: and then...
47: try to insert Star Wars into everything I do.
0: We know. Yeah. I'm trying to picture The Rock saying, I am your father.
47: I am your father.
0: Would hit differently.
7: I can see it.
0: Next to the wedding of the season that we just can't stop talking about, and now the brother of the groom, Jason Kelce, is doing his own talking.
47: While on the golf course at a celebrity golf tournament in Lake Tahoe, the Super Bowl champ admitted that the celebrations did feature some libations.
0: When asked if he had consumed more or less than 15 beers, Jason said the final tally was, quote, way over that mark.
47: And finally, to a surprise concert from Keith Urban.
0: Yeah, this is so cool. The country star delighted fans here in the Big Apple on a ferry that connects Manhattan with Brooklyn, singing yacht rock classics after the release of his new album, Flow State. Coming up, getting excited about skydiving. That's next.
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16: Plenty of time now that Bobby's out of the house.
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0: There is no hiding from Mr. Blue Sky when you're 10,000 feet up. And there's nothing quite like getting a hug from Mr. Blue Sky when you're free falling through it. Right, Danny?
1: Yeah, it's just graceful when you're like, ah! But we are celebrating World Skydiving Day and with a family of skydivers.
2: How often do you see a son piloting an airplane and then his father skydiving from it?
3: You know, my dad and I used to just play catch.
4: How exciting.
2: In honor of World Skydiving Day this weekend, we're meeting Justin and Joe Sylvia, a father and son duo with about 30,000 miles of skydiving between the two of them.
4: I think skydiving has really put us on a great footing. You know, it changed my life, and now it's, you know, formed his.
2: At 64 years old, Justin has been skydiving for more than 40 years as he runs Chattanooga's Skydiving Company in Tennessee. His longevity in the sport is quite shocking at first, until you learn skydiving is in his blood.
3: What do you think of when you look at this photo?
4: Oh, just history and how dangerous that looks.
2: Pictured there is Justin's father, a.k.a. Joe's grandfather, who served in the 82nd Airborne just after World War II and began skydiving in the 1960s. He passed away about 15 years ago, but look at this. In 2000, before he died, Justin made sure to send his dad a VHS tape of the first time he ever took Joe skydiving when he was only 12 years old.
3: What did he say when he saw this?
4: Oh, he was in tears.
2: Well, fast forward a bit, and now, on Saturday, Justin and Joe are going to channel their family history into making history.
5: Happy World Skydiving Day!
2: For the third year in a row, the United States Parachute Association and other organizations around the globe will try and break the record for most reported skydivers in one day. In 2024, they hit more than 30,000 reported jumps around the world.
6: We're celebrating this day because this has changed so many people's lives.
2: And if you, like me, are wondering what exactly is the appeal of hurtling toward the Earth, here is Joe's favorite part.
6: You're just right here in this moment living your life and enjoying it, and it kind of keeps you grounded and right there in the present where we kind of should be.
3: So you feel grounded when you're in the sky?
6: Yeah, it's weird, right?
1: By the way, that skydiving record attempt does include novices who just want to latch onto somebody and tandem jump. So if you want to skydive for the first time ever on Saturday, you could be a part of history. Guys, should we do it?
0: You could be a part of history.
7: Hannah would love to be part of history.
1: Yeah,
0: I think we should.
1: We, the collective we, as in Hannah Batal.
0: We could make configuration.
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0: This morning on World News Now, new evidence in the Charlie Kirk murder case. Shown in court, a video of the roommate of the accused killer, what he says about an alleged confession and about regret. Also this morning, Iranians bury their slain supreme leader who died at the start of the war. Plus, what's next after 2 days of airstrikes? What we're hearing about talks between the U.S. and Iran. Plus, tributes to the oldest woman ever to fly in space.
13: ABC News, I'm Dave Packard. Iran's late supreme leader was laid to rest early Friday morning, months after being killed at the start of the war. His burial marks the end of a week of mourning. Regime support is filling the streets, some of them carrying banners, including one threatening President Trump. No signs overnight of large-scale U.S. airstrikes, but in the previous 2 days, the U.S. military said it struck 170 targets. What was supposed to be a one-day strike for nearly 4,000 nurses at Brigham and Women's Hospital in Boston has turned into a five-day strike after the hospital locked out striking nurses through July 13th. Registered nurse Jim McCarthy.
14: We've been trying to negotiate with them since last week. We've been trying to sit down a few times. We were hoping to do it on Monday. They said, nope, just go walk. We don't care. And then today, strike began.
13: Eight men indicted for their alleged roles in a plan to attack last month's UFC event at the White House. They face murder and terrorism conspiracy charges. This is ABC News.
7: I mean, she was loving every second of it,
15: especially for how long she had worked to experience a moment like that and how it ended up coming about, which is really, really special. Yeah. And her entire story certainly is. We're going to get to that later. We begin with the critical new details in the hearing for the man accused of killing conservative activist Charlie Kirk. This week, a judge is determining whether there's enough evidence to put Tyler Robinson on trial. On Thursday, Robinson's former romantic partner revealed what the suspect allegedly said the day after he was killed. Here's ABC's Kana Whitworth.
16: The whole truth and nothing but the truth. So help you God.
17: Yes.
18: At that critical hearing in Utah, a never-before-seen interview with witness alleging Tyler Robinson expressed regret the day after Charlie Kirk was gunned down.
17: My name is Lance Twiggs.
18: Lance Twiggs, the suspect's former roommate and romantic partner, received messages from Robinson that prosecutors say contained a confession.
17: I just asked him in person if what he said was true the night before, and he said it was. He started crying a little bit and said he wishes he hadn't done it. And then kept going around and just doing stuff.
18: Prosecutors pointing to one note Twiggs says he found under a keyboard reading, "I had the opportunity to take out Charlie Kirk, and I took it."
19: Agent Davis.
18: An investigator reading text messages between the two.
20: Tyler says, "I had enough of his hatred. Some hate can't be negotiated out. I am sorry to involve you." And then Lance replies, "You weren't the one who did it, right?" And Tyler says, "I am. I'm sorry."
18: Robinson turning himself in 33 hours after the shooting.
16: You left understanding that he was going to turn himself in or go to his parents' house?
17: Yeah.
18: Portions of that interview redacted by the judge. Kirk's widow, Erica, objecting. She had been in court all week and wants the world to see the evidence.
21: The Kirk family's waited 10 months for this hearing. And they have a right to be here, and they have a right to hear the evidence.
18: Robinson still hasn't entered a plea, but at the end of this hearing, the judge will decide if he will stand trial for the murder of Charlie Kirk. Kana Whitworth, ABC News, Los Angeles.
15: Kana, thanks. The cleanup is underway after slow-moving thunderstorms caused flooding in a number of communities in the Northeast. Some areas of New Jersey saw 5 inches of rain in a short amount of time Thursday. And that also impacted travel, with 900 flights canceled. The other concern today is the heat, as we hear from ABC's Jeff Smith. Jeff, good morning.
22: Good morning and happy Friday. We're watching another day of hot and humid weather across the Southeast. Extreme heat warnings in effect for coastal South Carolina. Heat index values up to 110 in a place like Charleston. Heat advisories in effect to northeastern Florida. Also, we're talking about northwestern Mississippi and eastern parts of Arkansas. And this will continue well into the weekend as well. It's a long-duration heat wave with very little relief at night. Speaking of heat, check out the West. Could be breaking all-time record highs in a place like Billings, Montana by Sunday. Meteorologist Jeff Smith, ABC News.
7: Jeff, thanks. We're learning overnight that the U.S. and Iran are still engaged in talks on nuclear issues. That's despite 2 days of U.S. airstrikes against Iran in retaliation for Iran's attacks on vessels in the Strait of Hormuz. An official says those vessel attacks are acts of terrorism. ABC's Martha Raddatz has more.
23: Iran bracing for more American attacks after two straight nights of bombing. The ceasefire clearly broken. President Trump saying it's over. The U.S. now expanding its targets beyond military, hitting a railroad bridge in Iran that Iran quickly repaired. President Trump insists Iran wants to make a deal, a claim he's repeated throughout this war, now 5 months long.
24: They want to make a deal so badly.
23: But Iran instead firing missiles and explosive drones at U.S. bases in Bahrain and Kuwait, with the U.S. embassy in Jordan warning all Americans to seek cover. Those strikes intercepted, but Iran tightening its grip on the Strait of Hormuz. That's causing the cost of oil to rise, and here at home, gas prices, which had started to fall during the ceasefire, now ticking back up to $3.83 a gallon. The endgame unclear, and Trump supporters like podcaster Joe Rogan sounding increasingly dismayed the president led the country into this war.
2: Most people are horrified by the idea because Trump was elected. One of the pillars that he stood for, apparently, was that he doesn't want any more wars.
23: It was just 3 weeks ago that President Trump was celebrating the deal that would open the strait and start to bring gas prices down. But now, not only are gas prices rising again, the fear of all-out war is rising as well. Martha Raddatz, ABC News, Washington.
7: Martha, thanks. A new project is underway at the White House. Tarps have been hung on the north portico, which is undergoing restoration work and stone repair, according to officials. It's the latest in dozens of projects President Trump has led, including the construction of a massive ballroom and a helipad on the South Lawn.
3: Several characters caused some confusion in Cranford, New Jersey. The township's committee meeting on Tuesday was turned into what some residents are calling a clown show during the public.

0: who became the oldest woman ever to fly in space. Wally Funk's adventure started in 1961. Funk, the youngest of the Mercury 13, a group of women who aced the same grueling tests as NASA's male astronauts, only to be told the program would be canceled.
1: I never had any bad feelings. I knew I was going. Sometime I will go.
0: So she broke barriers in the sky, becoming the FAA's first female inspector, then the NTSB's first female crash investigator. And as a flight instructor, she trained more than 3,000 pilots. And in 1995, reunited with her fellow Mercury 13 pioneers. Then, in 2021, 6 decades after that first no, Funk finally got her yes.
2: We're going to fly you up into space on the very first flight. That's your...
0: Amazon founder Jeff Bezos surprising the then 82-year-old with a seat on the maiden crewed flight of his Blue Origin rocket. At 82, she became the oldest woman ever to reach space.
3: I love it. It was great. I loved it. I can hardly wait to go again.
0: This morning, tributes are pouring in for the pioneer who helped pave a path to the stars for other women. Blue Origin, the company that finally got her there, a pioneer in every sense of the word. Funk's advice for every dreamer coming up behind her?
1: The only thing a woman needs to compete in a man's world is ability. Go for everything you can. Higher, faster, longer.
0: She was 87.
4: Wise words there. You can't not smile when you see her.
5: Totally.
4: And what's really special, too, on that 2021 flight with Funk were the goggles Amelia Earhart wore across the Atlantic. Bezos at the time saying Amelia would be very, very proud.
5: I think we all are. She was spectacular. Truly.
4: How could you not be?
5: Coming up, the new addition to Ground Zero in Lower Manhattan.
4: Plus, the frightening experience for a student pilot. What her instructor did that forced her to land the plane herself. And channeling your inner child, Play-Doh, for grown-ups. You're watching World News Now.
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14: We're back with a new milestone at the World Trade Center site in New York City. Nearly 25 years after the September 11th attacks, ground has been broken for the final skyscraper to be built within the footprint of the fallen towers. The 55-story building will be the headquarters of American Express. It's scheduled to open in 2031. Now to a stunning story out of South America, the mid-air move by a flight instructor that left a student in shock. Here's ABC's Victor Oquendo.
15: The frightening incident for a student pilot in Argentina, forced to land a Cessna 150 during a training exercise after her instructor jumped to his death mid-air. Authorities say 42-year-old Leandro Bertazzo had been working as a flight instructor since 2022. On Saturday, the student taking off with Bertazzo from the Flying Parrot Cordoba School. An official from the flight school telling ABC News the instructor told the student, "You know what to do." Then he unbuckled his seatbelt, opened the door, and jumped out of the plane.
16: This was a remarkable breach of trust between an instructor and a student, putting her in a very dangerous situation.
15: The 22-year-old student alerting the flight school and managing to land the plane safely.
16: The student actually had her license. She just didn't have the number of hours that were required to use that license.
15: Police locating Bertazzo's body in the Toledo district around 6 p.m. According to a school official, Bertazzo's family says the pilot had gone to see a psychiatrist last week. That student, still in shock after landing, saying she initially thought her instructor was joking. The federal prosecutor's office is investigating. Victor Oquendo, ABC News, Miami.
14: Victor, thank you. Kia has issued a new recall. The owners of more than 460,000 Telluride SUVs have been told to park them outside and away from buildings and other cars. Kia says the SUVs may catch fire while parked or moving.
17: And if grown-up worries like your car catching on fire or weighing you down, Hasbro may just have the ticket for de-stressing.
14: Yes, we are talking Hasbro, the toy company. It launched Blooms by Play-Doh, which is essentially a Play-Doh line for adults. Users will be able to craft floral arrangements with a kit that includes Play-Doh compound molds, tools, finishing spray, even a vase.
17: Mm. There are step-by-step instructions, but if you need more help, there are videos on YouTube. The kits start at around $25.
14: And hey, if you give this as a gift, this would be a flower bouquet that wouldn't die.
17: Well, there you go.
14: Sticks around. Good idea. Coming up, the countdown to the sporting event of the year, the T-Rex World Championship races, and our very own Danny New is here with a preview.
17: Oh, how lucky are we? But first, the moms who are turning to marijuana and talking about it online. You're watching World News Now.
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49: Get high, a little help from my friends. 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
50: You may have heard of wine moms, but now some moms are reaching for something a bit stronger, marijuana.
51: They say it helps to make parenting easier, and they're open about it online. Here's ABC's Dr. Tara Narula.
52: We're not doing this to escape. We're not doing this to be bad moms. We're not doing this to get away from our kids. We're using this as a tool.
53: Texas mom of two and content creator Rachel Gibbs says cannabis doesn't check her out of motherhood, but rather helps her to check in and quiet the static in her head.
52: It almost like turns the background noise off. I'm not zoned out. I'm not in the fridge all day long. I'm not just like sleeping on the couch. My kids aren't running around. Like that's not it.
53: And she says its impact on parenting her 3 and 5-year-old kids has been tremendous.
52: I can get down on their level. I have more patience. It's calmed the nerves down. It's calmed the fight or flight. It's now in freeze and let's work it through together. Like we're on the same team.
53: Rachel is far from alone.
54: I know a lot of people hold shame and I'm here to take that out of it. Gardening makes me a better parent.
55: You already know, coffee and coffee time, baby.
53: Videos tagged by so-called canna moms or garden moms have racked up millions of views across social media. While Rachel says she uses cannabis 4 to 5 days a week, she insists there are hard rules around its use in her home.
52: If I am using cannabis, there is another adult home. I'm never driving under the influence, ever. We do not ever have actual cannabis out around our children. They do not see it.
53: While more than 64 million Americans have used cannabis in the past year, approximately 3 in 10 people who use cannabis have cannabis use disorder. Addiction specialists suggest it shouldn't be thought of as a harmless alternative to alcohol. It also carries health risks, potentially affecting mood, memory, attention, and heart health, among others.
56: Alcohol and marijuana both impair reaction time, they impair decision making. And if you know, someone is taking charge of the care of a young child or some children, they may need to engage in life-saving care, make emergency decisions, operate a motor vehicle safely. And the regular use of marijuana before engaging in those behaviors can impair your ability to do so.
51: Some interesting stuff there. Our thanks to Dr. Tara Narula. Coming up, Friday Poca.
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21: You shouldn't be trying to steal my house.
22: I live here. Police is on the way.
21: No, you don't.
22: Police is on the way.
23: And that's when the squatter standoff started.
21: Get out of my house.
24: I realized that we really had a squatter on our hands.
25: I literally lost my...
26: I have seen every scam in the book, I thought.
28: That's something that never, like, leaves you.
24: Get the f*** out of our house.
29: Is this hard to talk about?
30: Yeah,
31: Seattle ground, about to take off, it's gonna be crazy. I did a kind of a bad thing.
33: So you hijacked the plane?
31: Yeah.
38: He hasn't flown an airplane before.
41: How did he get that plane in the airplane? How did no one know?
31: You think this thing can do a barrel roll?
44: Trying to figure out how to use the autopilot first.
31: Boring.
45: He's going upside
46: holy
45: down.
46: Roll. Holy
57: can we cut the cameras?
31: This is probably like jail time for life, huh?
51: We're back with sports news now, looking ahead to a busy World Cup weekend. Yeah. France just beat Morocco 2-0 to advance to the semifinals.
58: And the quarterfinal match later this afternoon between Spain and Belgium will determine France's opponent in the next round.
51: Meanwhile, Norway fans will bring their famous Viking road to Miami ahead of their clash with England this weekend. That happens tomorrow.
58: That's the game of the weekend right there.
51: But the World Cup action can't hold a candle to what's going down this weekend in Auburn, Washington, right?
58: That's right. I'm hopping on a plane for Emerald Downs, host the T-Rex World Championship races for ESPN's Ocho Week. You guys know I did this last year, too. You got kid dinos. You got people 55 and up racing in the dino dinos category. And then we have
51: look at you.
58: The main dino race of people. Hundreds of people come dressed in inflatable T-Rex costumes and race about 100 yards.
51: And our own Dino Danny taking it all on.
59: There it is. If you were a dino, which one would you be?
58: Probably the little raptor.
51: Like a velociraptor?
58: I'm a little slender for a T-Rex.
51: Okay, time.
60: This morning, we visit the ancient Roman temple of Fortuna Primigenia on the hills east of Rome. Mary Lee and Caesar's Cowboys.

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15: From ABC News, I'm Dave Packer. New details in this week's fatal shooting involving federal agents in Houston. Officials now say the man killed was not the target of the search by ICE. And his sons are talking to ABC News saying their father always worried about being robbed. And that may be why he did not stop for the unmarked cars.
16: The boys say that their father reacted and tried to get away from these men because they were did not identify themselves. The van that they had was unmarked. They say their father was afraid and that his concern was that he might be carjacked. And that's why he tried to stay away from the agents, but that he did not ram their vehicles.
15: ABC's John Quinones. Iran's late supreme leader was laid to rest Friday morning, months after being killed at the start of the war. His burial marks the end of a week of mourning. Regime supporters filling the streets. No signs overnight of large-scale U.S. strikes, but previous 2 days, the U.S. military said it struck 170 targets. Meanwhile,
17: Iran tightening its grip on the Strait of Hormuz. That's causing the cost of oil to rise, and here at home, gas prices, which had started to fall during the ceasefire, now ticking back up to $3.83 a gallon.
15: ABC's Martha Raddatz. The lawyer for the family of 18-year-old Nolan Wells says it will conduct an independent autopsy following the 18-year-old's death while celebrating the 4th of July with friends. Attorney Ben Crump, citing the history of Mississippi, saying the family has concerns about authorities in the state investigating the death of a young black man.
18: Many arguing the law enforcement there in Mississippi is not handling this case the way they should, but authorities insist they believe in the integrity of their investigation and they're handling this case they would the same way they would any other suspicious death case.
15: It's ABC's Alex Perez. You're listening to ABC News.
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15: A California man is lucky to be alive after a bear charged at him at his Lake Tahoe home. Cortland Karowitz says he grabbed his bear spray and stopped the charge. Karowitz says he sees bears all the time, but this time, first time he's seen one act aggressively.
21: It was rushing me. The bear spray worked, you know, and it worked on me, too. It definitely worked, because as the cloud of spray kind of came back towards me, gotta get the mask on.
15: Senator Mitch McConnell has got people wondering. No one's seen him for weeks. His office says he remains hospitalized, but conspiracy theories are now circulating. ABC's Jay O'Brien.
22: Questions swirling around Senator Mitch McConnell. He was last seen on Capitol Hill 28 days ago, and then he was checked into the hospital on June 14th for an unknown medical condition. The governor of Kentucky sending a letter to McConnell's office demanding answers about his condition. McConnell's staff has said that he's recovering and working on Senate business, but he's been in the hospital for more than 3.5 weeks. Even President Trump saying he doesn't know his condition.
1: Aviation pioneer Wally Funk, the oldest woman to launch into space, died Wednesday at her home in Grapevine, Texas. Funk was 87. Funk was one of 13 female pilots tested by NASA for spaceflight in the early 1960s, but never made it to space. In 2021, age 82, she finally flew into space in the Blue Origin rocket as an honored guest of Jeff Bezos. Dave Packer, ABC News.
2: Processed. Mexico is planning to file criminal complaints about the deaths of Mexican citizens either in ICE custody or as part of ICE operations. Hannah, Sophie.
3: Lionel, thanks. Iran's late supreme leader was laid to rest early Friday morning, months after being killed at the start of the war. His burial marks the end of a week of mourning. Regime supporters have filled the streets, some of them carrying banners threatening President Trump. There are no signs overnight of large-scale U.S. airstrikes, but in the previous 2 days, the U.S. military said it struck 170 targets.
5: They've been targeting anti-missile sites. They've been targeting radar locations. They've been targeting storage locations that are all involved in those attacks against the commercial shipping in the Strait of Hormuz, which just 3 days ago is what triggered this new round of back and forth between the United States and Iran.
3: It's unclear whether the fighting will continue after those 2 days of trading airstrikes. The U.S. and Iran continue to engage in negotiations on nuclear issues.
12: 8 men have been indicted for their alleged roles in a plan to attack last month's UFC event at the White House. They face murder and terrorism conspiracy charges. An attorney for one man, 19-year-old Tyson Proper, says he will enter a not guilty plea. Police reports show his mother allegedly called to report her son's behavior.
3: Thunderstorms along the East Coast resulted in a rough night for air travel. More than 900 flights were canceled and nearly 9,000 delayed. In some parts of New Jersey, 5 inches of rain fell, flooding roads. There are also flooding concerns elsewhere and heat concerns as we check in with ABC's Jeff Smith. Jeff, good morning.
13: Good morning. The heat wave continues across parts of the southeast. We have extreme heat warnings in effect for coastal South Carolina. Charleston could feel like 110 degrees yet again this afternoon. Heat advisories continue into northern parts of Florida. Daytona Beach feeling like 104. How about northwestern Mississippi and eastern parts of Arkansas as well? And this will continue well into the weekend. Not much relief during the nighttime hours, which really presents a problem, especially for folks without air conditioning, not even going below 80 in some cases during the night. Out west, an extreme heat dome forming, and that means possibly record-breaking temperatures. Billings, Montana, if it gets up to 110 on Sunday, that would actually be your all-time record high. Meanwhile, the heat continues in a big way. Las Vegas, Palm Springs, Phoenix, heat warnings in effect in those areas from California all the way up to Montana. Meanwhile, we're watching some rounds of thunderstorms, which could create some flooding over parts of the Ohio and Tennessee valleys right into the weekend. Meteorologist Jeff Smith, ABC News.
12: Jeff, thank you. Now to a holiday vacation nearly turned into a nightmare. A father and his two daughters came face to face with a very dangerous guest. Here's ABC's Alex Stone.
23: A terrifying run-in with a bear caught on camera. Cortland Cowherd says his daughters were packing up coolers in the garage for a 4th of July boat trip when they saw the bear going through the garbage.
21: The girl said that the bear, instead of running away like normal, the bear kind of came towards them.
23: Cowherd's grabbing this bear spray he keeps by the garage door, and then
21: it was rushing me. The bear spray worked, you know, and it worked on me, too. It definitely worked, because as the cloud of spray kind of came back towards me.
24: Gotta get the mask on.
23: He says he sees bears all the time near their Lake Tahoe vacation home, sharing this video of an encounter 2 years ago. But this is the first time he's seen one acting aggressively.
21: So, yeah, wasn't a lot of options if I didn't have that bear spray.
25: And his advice to anybody who lives in bear country, he says, is to have bear spray at the ready. Without it, he says he would have had no way to defend himself. Alex Stone, ABC News, Los Angeles.
3: Alex, thanks. Now to a tribute that'll stick to the roof of your mouth.
12: Yeah, we take you to the Netherlands. Workers in Rotterdam covered a museum floor with 800 pounds of peanut butter. It was to honor Dutch conceptual artist Wim Schippers, who died last month.
3: Yeah, they used 40 buckets of it, enough to make about 15,000 sandwiches. Schippers first made peanut butter floor work of art back in 1969.
12: And apparently you can smell it all throughout the museum.
3: And I'm sure it smells amazing. Yeah. They created this work of art as part of a floor covering series, which also included floors covered with glass shards. Not as fun. Mm. And then there's also a floor covered in salt.
0: Also not as fun.
12: Okay.
0: I like the peanut butter.
12: I was going to say, maybe if you have some regular butter and you just roll it over the salt.
0: Brilliant.
12: Coming up, humanoid robots making history in the operating room.
3: Plus, the father and son skydiving duo and the family member who inspired them.
12: And later in the skinny, remembering the woman behind one of rock's most distinctive voices. You're watching World News Now.
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9: Yeah.
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27: How did he get that plane in the airplane? How did no one know?
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9: Boring.
29: He's going upside
30: holy
29: down.
30: Roll. Holy.
29: Can we cut the cameras?
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31: We all know the story of Pompeii, right? What if there's another story to tell here? A story of survival. I'm going to trace real people through this disaster.
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31: This is the story we don't know. 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
35: You shouldn't be trying to steal my house.
36: I live here. Police is on the way.
35: No, you don't.
36: Police is on the way.
37: And that's when the squatter standoff started.
35: Get out of my house.
38: I realized that we really had a squatter on our hands.
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3: We're back with scary moments in Montreal. An Air Canada flight veered off a taxiway just after landing yesterday. One passenger said it was raining and she could see smoke and dirt flying outside her window as the 737 rolled into a grassy area. She said it took about 3 hours to get everyone off the plane. The airline says no one was hurt. An investigation is underway.
12: Now to a first in the medical world. Engineers and doctors in San Diego have come together to create some surgeons whose movements are very mechanical.
48: A new kind of robot is scrubbing in. For the first time, surgeons at UC San Diego have operated through humanoid robots, removing gallbladders and two procedures on pigs, a key step before any human trials.
49: As a proof of concept, it absolutely worked.
48: The robot is 5 feet tall, with a head and arms, and kind of looks like a human. And it has a nickname.
50: The robot nickname is Sergi, and I think maybe you can understand why the name Sergi.
48: Sergi is not like the robotic systems already in operating rooms, machines that require a lot of space. Sergi fits anywhere a person can, and that's the point.
49: The space constraints didn't exist like in traditional robotic surgery. It was a human-type bedside assistant, so it just fit into the space that we're traditionally used to being in for laparoscopic surgery.
51: You can imagine this
0: device being deployed on a ship, in a village somewhere, in a smaller operating room environment that's not in major cities. And it opens up, I think, a lot of doors for access.
48: Researchers say robots like Sergi could one day help ease staffing shortages in hospitals, starting as an assistant, handing tools and cleaning up. And while most humanoid robots go viral for stunts, the team says this is about something bigger.
50: Humanoid robots being used for doing things like backflips and kung fu, things that ultimately aren't helping society. And we as a team knew that with some technological development, we could show a role for humanoid robots to actually help benefit society and help people.
48: The robots aren't ready for hospitals yet, but researchers say that day is coming.
50: With this study, I believe we've shown that it is possible to use humanoid robots in an operating room to do real procedures that can eventually save lives.
12: And researchers say they will also be able to use Sergi to get instruments for human surgeons and clean up operating rooms after a procedure.
3: When we come back, the tributes to 80s rocker Bonnie Tyler
12: and the arrival of Moana, we're hearing from the stars. The Skinny is next.
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45: Reporting from the floating pier off the coast of Gaza, I'm Martha Raddatz. 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
12: Time now for for the skinny. And Danny New joins us as we start with the tributes rolling in for an 80s icon.
0: Bonnie Tyler passed away at the age of 75 in a hospital in Portugal as the result of the illness for which she was being treated.
1: Yeah, her breakout hit, It's a Heartache, was back in 1978. But she hit her stride in the early 80s with the song you're hearing, Holding Out for a Hero, which was in Footloose. And Kevin Bacon now calling her one of the great voices of rock.
12: But arguably, her biggest hit came a year earlier in 1983, Total Eclipse of the Heart. She discussed it on GMA that year with Joan London.
2: This hit, this Total Eclipse, what do you think it is about the song that is making it so popular?
3: Oh, it's just, I think a lot of women can identify with the song, and it's just a gorgeous love song, beautiful ballad, and it's terrific for me to sing, you know, I enjoyed singing it. I hope everybody enjoys listening to it.
2: Well, obviously they do. And I've read where you...
12: That song sold more than 6 million copies with more than 1.3 billion views on YouTube.
1: Over the years, she would say she never got tired of singing that song. And back in May, in her final Instagram post before hospitalization, she expressed how grateful she was to be working on new music. Mm.
12: Next to the long-awaited arrival of Moana.
1: Our parent company Disney's live-action remake Star... I almost said Star Wars. It's not Star Wars. Hey, in the middle of the Pacific, in fact. It's got Dwayne The Rock Johnson. It's also got Catherine Lagaia. And ABC's Deborah Roberts sat down with them both, as well as the woman who originated the voice of Moana, Ale'i Carvalho, on Moana being brought to life.
7: I'm going to need that heart.
9: To see this young woman at the helm of her ship being the hero of her own story... on a boat with Dwayne The Rock Johnson. It's really like she's fearless.
14: With a big crab in the middle.
12: The live-action remake of Moana hits theaters today.
1: Oh, cool. And The Rock, who plays Maui, is also lending his voice to a new project, an album, alongside American Idol sensation and another Hawaiian native, I Am Tongi.
12: He's got an amazing voice.
1: Sorry, I got lost there. I was just listening. Like, are we still on TV?
12: You were really stuck on Star Wars, and then we'd bring you back to Earth.
1: I always
12: and then...
1: try to insert Star Wars into everything I do.
12: We know. Yeah. I'm trying to picture The Rock saying, I am your father.
1: I am your father.
12: Would hit differently.
2: I can see it.
12: Next to the wedding of the season that we just can't stop talking about, and now the brother of the groom, Jason Kelce, is doing his own talking.
1: While on the golf course at a celebrity golf tournament in Lake Tahoe, the Super Bowl champ admitted that the celebrations did feature some libations.
12: When asked if he had consumed more or less than 15 beers, Jason said the final tally was, quote, way over that mark.
1: And finally, to a surprise concert from Keith Urban.
12: Yeah, this is so cool. The country star delighted fans here in the Big Apple on a ferry that connects Manhattan with Brooklyn, singing yacht rock classics after the release of his new album, Flow State. Coming up, getting excited about skydiving. That's next.
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19: You all know the story of Pompeii, right? 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A story of survival. I'm going to trace real people through this disaster.
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19: 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So, let's try that again, shall we?
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29: 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Not by accident, people. Achoo!
22: Warning, binging Scrubs may cause uncontrollable laughter.
31: You should try some of that new buttocks.
32: It's Botox.
31: That could be why I've been unhappy with my results.
32: Nope.
27: Yeah, that felt like too much.
33: Is this hard to talk about?
34: Yeah.
35: Seattle ground, about to take off. It's going to be crazy. I did a kind of a bad thing.
36: So you hijacked the plane?
35: Yeah.
37: He hasn't flown an airplane before.
38: How did he get that plane in the airplane? How did no one know?
35: Hey, you think this thing can do a barrel roll?
39: Trying to figure out how to use the autopilot first.
35: Boring.
0: going upside down.
4: Holy
0: can we cut the cameras?
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10: Get the out of our house.
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0: There is no hiding from Mr. Blue Sky when you're 10,000 feet up. And there's nothing quite like getting a hug from Mr. Blue Sky when you're free falling through it. Right, Danny?
1: Yeah, it's just graceful when you're like, ah! But we are celebrating World Skydiving Day and with a family of skydivers.
2: How often do you see a son piloting an airplane and then his father skydiving from it?
3: You know, my dad and I used to just play catch.
4: How exciting.
2: In honor of World Skydiving Day this weekend, we're meeting Justin and Joe Sylvia, a father and son duo with about 30,000 miles of skydiving between the two of them.
4: I think skydiving has really put us on a great footing. You know, it changed my life, and now it's, you know, formed his.
2: At 64 years old, Justin has been skydiving for more than 40 years as he runs Chattanooga's Skydiving Company in Tennessee. His longevity in the sport is quite shocking at first, until you learn skydiving is in his blood.
3: What do you think of when you look at this photo?
4: Oh, just history and how dangerous that looks.
2: Pictured there is Justin's father, a.k.a. Joe's grandfather, who served in the 82nd Airborne just after World War II and began skydiving in the 1960s. He passed away about 15 years ago, but look at this. In 2000, before he died, Justin made sure to send his dad a VHS tape of the first time he ever took Joe skydiving when he was only 12 years old.
3: What did he say when he saw this?
4: Oh, he was in tears.
2: Well, fast forward a bit, and now, on Saturday, Justin and Joe are going to channel their family history into making history.
5: Happy World Skydiving Day!
2: For the third year in a row, the United States Parachute Association and other organizations around the globe will try and break the record for most reported skydivers in one day. In 2024, they hit more than 30,000 reported jumps around the world.
6: We're celebrating this day because this has changed so many people's lives.
2: And if you, like me, are wondering what exactly is the appeal of hurtling toward the Earth, here is Joe's favorite part.
6: You're just right here in this moment, living your life and enjoying it, and it kind of keeps you grounded and right there in the present where we kind of should be.
3: So you feel grounded when you're in the sky?
6: Yeah, it's weird, right?
1: By the way, that skydiving record attempt does include novices who just want to latch on to somebody and tandem jump. So if you want to skydive for the first time ever on Saturday, you could be a part of history. Guys, should we do it?
0: You could be a part of history.
7: Hannah would love to be part of history.
1: Yeah,
0: I think we should.
1: We, the collective we, as in Hannah Batal.
0: We can make configuration.
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0: This morning on World News Now, new evidence in the Charlie Kirk murder case. Shown in court, a video of the roommate of the accused killer, what he says about an alleged confession and about regret. Also this morning, Iranians bury their slain supreme leader who died at the start of the war. Plus, what's next after 2 days of airstrikes? What we're hearing about talks between the U.S. and Iran. Plus, tributes to the oldest woman ever to fly in space.
2: ABC News, I'm Dave Packer. A U.S. official says the U.S. and Iran continue to engage in technical negotiations on nuclear issues following 2 days of retaliatory strikes against Iran this week.
3: President Trump insists Iran wants to make a deal, a claim he's repeated throughout this war, now 5 months long.
4: They want to make a deal so badly.
3: But Iran instead firing missiles and explosive drones at U.S. bases in Bahrain and Kuwait, with the U.S. embassy in Jordan warning all Americans to seek cover. Those strikes intercepted.
2: ABC's Martha Raddatz. President Trump pushing Republican leadership to pass his Save America Act and pair it with a huge increase in defense spending. He's now asking for $1.1 trillion for the Department of Defense, an increase of $350 billion. A student pilot in Argentina forced to land a Cessna during a training exercise after her instructor jumped to his death midair.
0: She was loving every second of it.
5: Especially for how long she had worked to experience a moment like that and how it ended up coming about, which is really, really special. Yeah. And her entire story certainly is. We're going to get to that later. We begin with the critical new details in the hearing for the man accused of killing conservative activist Charlie Kirk. This week, a judge is determining whether there's enough evidence to put Tyler Robinson on trial. On Thursday, Robinson's former romantic partner revealed what the suspect allegedly said the day after he was killed. Here's ABC's Kana Whitworth.
10: The whole truth and nothing but the truth, so help you God. Yes.
14: At that critical hearing in Utah, a never-before-seen interview with witness alleging Tyler Robinson expressed regret the day after Charlie Kirk was gunned down.
10: My name is Lance Twiggs.
14: Lance Twiggs, the suspect's former roommate and romantic partner, received messages from Robinson that prosecutors say contained a confession.
10: I just asked him in person if what he said was true the night before, and he said it was. I started crying a little bit and said he wishes he hadn't done it. And then kept going around and just doing stuff.
14: Prosecutors pointing to one note Twiggs says he found under a keyboard reading, "I had the opportunity to take out Charlie Kirk, and I took it."
16: Agent Davis.
14: An investigator reading text messages between the two.
18: Tyler says, "I had enough of his hatred. Some hate can't be negotiated out. I am sorry to involve you." And then Lance replies, "You weren't the one who did it, right?" And Tyler says, "I am. I'm sorry."
14: Robinson turning himself in 33 hours after the shooting.
10: "You left understanding that he was going to turn himself in or go to his parents' house?"
18: "Yeah."
14: Portions of that interview redacted by the judge. Kirk's widow, Erica, objecting. She had been in court all week and wants the world to see the evidence.
25: The Kirk family's waited 10 months for this hearing. And they have a right to be here, and they have a right to hear the evidence.
14: Robinson still hasn't entered a plea, but at the end of this hearing, the judge will decide if he will stand trial for the murder of Charlie Kirk. Kana Whitworth, ABC News, Los Angeles.
0: Kana, thanks. The cleanup is underway after slow-moving thunderstorms caused flooding in a number of communities in the Northeast. Some areas of New Jersey saw 5 inches of rain in a short amount of time Thursday. And that also impacted travel, with 900 flights canceled. The other concern today is the heat, as we hear from ABC's Jeff Smith. Jeff, good morning.
26: Good morning and happy Friday. We're watching another day of hot and humid weather across the Southeast. Extreme heat warnings in effect for coastal South Carolina. Heat index values up to 110 in a place like Charleston. Heat advisories in effect to northeastern Florida. Also, we're talking about northwestern Mississippi and eastern parts of Arkansas. And this will continue well into the weekend as well. It's a long-duration heat wave with very little relief at night. Speaking of heat, check out the West. Could be breaking all-time record highs in a place like Billings, Montana by Sunday. Meteorologist Jeff Smith, ABC News.
0: Jeff, thanks. We're learning overnight that the U.S. and Iran are still engaged in talks on nuclear issues. That's despite 2 days of U.S. airstrikes against Iran in retaliation for Iran's attacks on vessels in the Strait of Hormuz. An official says those vessel attacks are acts of terrorism. ABC's Martha Raddatz has more.
3: Iran bracing for more American attacks after two straight nights of bombing. The ceasefire clearly broken. President Trump saying it's over. The U.S. now expanding its targets beyond military, hitting a railroad bridge in Iran that Iran quickly repaired. President Trump insists Iran wants to make a deal, a claim he's repeated throughout this war, now 5 months long.
4: They want to make a deal so badly.
3: But Iran instead firing missiles and explosive drones at U.S. bases in Bahrain and Kuwait, with the U.S. Embassy in Jordan warning all Americans to seek cover. Those strikes intercepted, but Iran tightening its grip on the Strait of Hormuz. That's causing the cost of oil to rise, and here at home, gas prices, which had started to fall during the ceasefire, now ticking back up to $3.83 a gallon. The endgame unclear, and Trump supporters like podcaster Joe Rogan sounding increasingly dismayed the president led the country into this war.
1: Most people are horrified by the idea because Trump was elected. One of the pillars that he stood for, apparently, was that he doesn't want any more wars.
6: It was just 3 weeks ago that President Trump was celebrating the deal that would open the strait and start to bring gas prices down. But now, not only are gas prices rising again, the fear of all-out war is rising as well. Martha Raddatz, ABC News, Washington.
0: Martha, thanks. A new project is underway at the White House. Tarps have been hung on the north portico, which is undergoing restoration work and stone repair, according to officials. It's the latest in dozens of projects President Trump has led, including the construction of a massive ballroom and a helipad on the South Lawn. Several characters caused some confusion in Cranford, New Jersey. The township's committee meeting on Tuesday was turned into what some

0: 3,000 pilots. And in 1995, reunited with her fellow Mercury 13 pioneers. Then, in 2021, 6 decades after that first no, Funk finally got her yes.
1: We're going to fly you up into space on the very first flight. That's your...
0: Amazon founder Jeff Bezos surprising the then 82-year-old with a seat on the maiden crewed flight of his Blue Origin rocket. At 82, she became the oldest woman ever to reach space.
2: I love it. It was great. I loved it. I can hardly wait to go again.
0: This morning, tributes are pouring in for the pioneer who helped pave a path to the stars for other women. Blue Origin, the company that finally got her there, a pioneer in every sense of the word. Funk's advice for every dreamer coming up behind her?
3: The only thing a woman needs to compete in a man's world is ability. Go for everything you can. Higher, faster, longer.
0: She was 87.
4: Wise words there. You can't not smile when you see her.
5: Totally.
4: And what's really special, too, on that 2021 flight with Funk were the goggles Amelia Earhart wore across the Atlantic. Bezos at the time saying Amelia would be very, very proud.
5: I think we all are. She was spectacular.
4: Truly. How could you not be?
5: Coming up, the new addition to Ground Zero in Lower Manhattan.
4: Plus, the frightening experience for a student pilot. What her instructor did that forced her to land the plane herself. And channeling your inner child, Play-Doh, for grown-ups. You're watching World News Now.
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7: We're back with a new milestone at the World Trade Center site in New York City. Nearly 25 years after the September 11th attacks, ground has been broken for the final skyscraper to be built within the footprint of the fallen towers. The 55-story building will be the headquarters of American Express. It's scheduled to open in 2031. Now to a stunning story out of South America. The mid-air move by a flight instructor that left his student in shock. Here's ABC's Victor Oquendo.
8: The frightening incident for a student pilot in Argentina, forced to land a Cessna 150 during a training exercise after her instructor jumped to his death mid-air. Authorities say 42-year-old Leandro Bertazzo had been working as a flight instructor since 2022. On Saturday, the student taking off with Bertazzo from the Flying Parrot Cordoba School. An official from the flight school telling ABC News the instructor told the student, "You know what to do." Then he unbuckled his seatbelt, opened the door, and jumped out of the plane.
9: This was a remarkable breach of trust between an instructor and a student, putting her in a very dangerous situation.
8: The 22-year-old student alerting the flight school and managing to land the plane safely.
9: The student actually had her license. She just didn't have the number of hours that were required to use that license.
8: Police locating Bertazzo's body in the Toledo district around 6 p.m. According to a school official, Bertazzo's family says the pilot had gone to see a psychiatrist last week.
10: That student, still in shock after landing, saying she initially thought her instructor was joking. The federal prosecutor's office is investigating. Victor Oquendo, ABC News, Miami.
7: Victor, thank you. Kia has issued a new recall. The owners of more than 460,000 Telluride SUVs have been told to park them outside and away from buildings and other cars. Kia says the SUVs may catch fire while parked or moving.
11: And if grown-up worries like your car catching on fire or weighing you down, Hasbro may just have the ticket for de-stressing.
7: Yes, we are talking Hasbro, the toy company. It launched Blooms by Play-Doh, which is essentially a Play-Doh line for adults. Users will be able to craft floral arrangements with a kit that includes Play-Doh compound molds, tools, finishing spray, even a vase.
11: Mm. There are step-by-step instructions, but if you need more help, there are videos on YouTube. The kits start at around $25.
7: And hey, if you give this as a gift, this would be a flower bouquet that wouldn't die.
11: Well, there you go.
7: Sticks around. Good idea. Coming up, the countdown to the sporting event of the year, the T-Rex World Championship races, and our very own Danny New is here with a preview.
11: Oh, how lucky are we? But first, the moms who are turning to marijuana and talking about it online. You're watching World News Now.
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18: We have plenty of time now that Bobby's out of the house.
19: Oh, Peggy, that's against golf etiquette.
18: What does golf etiquette say about me jamming this club into your mouth?
20: It's important your parents know I'm a man.
21: Bag man, be gone.
20: She called me a man.
21: Ow.
20: It's showtime.
19: Bobby.
20: Good God in heaven.
1: We all know the story of Pompeii, right? What if there's another story to tell here? A story of survival. I'm gonna trace real people through this disaster.
2: The goal is to find the survivors.
1: This is the story we don't know. So, let's try that again, shall we?
3: The restaurant is flooded, but we're here together.
4: I like that. I like that positivity.
5: Cousin.
4: I'm trying to be a positive teammate.
5: Yeah, not now.
14: I am selling the building.
3: There's a hole in the ceiling. Everyone who works here has a personality disorder.
22: Stop sucking!
3: You ready?
23: Yeah! FX's The Bear, the final season. All episodes now streaming on Hulu.
24: Is this hard to talk about?
25: Yeah.
26: Seattle ground, about to take off. It's going to be crazy. I did a kind of a bad thing.
27: So you hijacked the plane?
26: Yeah.
28: He hasn't flown an airplane before.
29: How did he get that plane in the airplane? How did no one know?
26: Hey, you think this thing can do a barrel roll?
30: Try to figure out how to use the autopilot first.
26: Boring.
31: He's going upside
32: Holy
31: down.
32: Roll. Holy.
31: Could we cut the cameras?
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33: At the Lebanese border with Syria, I'm James Longman. Wherever the story is, we'll take you there. You're streaming ABC News Live.

0: You may have heard of wine moms, but now some moms are reaching for something a bit stronger, marijuana.
1: They say it helps to make parenting easier, and they're open about it online. Here's ABC's Dr. Tara Narula.
2: We're not doing this to escape. We're not doing this to be bad moms. We're not doing this to get away from our kids. We're using this as a tool.
3: Texas mom of two and content creator Rachel Gibbs says cannabis doesn't check her out of motherhood, but rather helps her to check in and quiet the static in her head.
2: It almost like turns the background noise off. I'm not zoned out. I'm not in the fridge all day long. I'm not just like sleeping on the couch. My kids aren't running around. Like that's not it.
3: And she says its impact on parenting her 3 and 5-year-old kids has been tremendous.
2: I can get down on their level. I have more patience. It's calmed the nerves down. It's calmed the fight or flight. It's now in freeze and let's work it through together. Like we're on the same team.
3: Rachel is far from alone.
4: I know a lot of people hold shame and I'm here to take that out of it. Gardening makes me a better parent.
5: You already know, coffee and coffee time, baby.
3: Videos tagged by so-called canna moms or garden moms have racked up millions of views across social media. While Rachel says she uses cannabis 4 to 5 days a week, she insists there are hard rules around its use in her home.
2: If I am using cannabis, there is another adult home. I'm never driving under the influence, ever. We do not ever have like actual cannabis out around our children. They do not see it.
3: While more than 64 million Americans have used cannabis in the past year, approximately 3 in 10 people who use cannabis have cannabis use disorder. Addiction specialists suggest it shouldn't be thought of as a harmless alternative to alcohol. It also carries health risks, potentially affecting mood, memory, attention, and heart health, among others.
6: Alcohol and marijuana both impair reaction time. They impair decision making. And if you know someone is taking charge of the care of a young child or some children, they may need to engage in life-saving care, make emergency decisions, operate a motor vehicle safely. And the regular use of marijuana before engaging in those behaviors can impair your ability to do so.
0: Some interesting stuff there. Our thanks to Dr. Tara Narula. Coming up, Friday Poca.
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22: When the documentary came out, we immediately began getting leads. 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
7: Super Bowl 61 is coming.
25: Let's go, let's go, let's go!
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11: On the 250th anniversary of our nation, a remarkable discovery.
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1: We're back with sports news now, looking ahead to a busy World Cup weekend. Yeah. France just beat Morocco 2-0 to advance to the semifinals.
16: And the quarterfinal match later this afternoon between Spain and Belgium will determine France's opponent in the next round.
1: Meanwhile, Norway fans will bring their famous Viking row to Miami ahead of their clash with England this weekend. That happens tomorrow.
16: That's the game of the weekend right there.
1: But the World Cup action can't hold a candle to what's going down this weekend in Auburn, Washington, right?
16: That's right. I'm hopping on a plane for Emerald Downs, host the T-Rex World Championship races for ESPN's Ocho Week. Guys, now I did this last year, too. You got kid dinos. You got people 55 and up racing in the dino dinos category. And then we have
1: look at you.
16: The main dino race. Hundreds of people come dressed in inflatable T-Rex costumes and race about 100 yards.
1: And our own Dino Danny taking it all on.
17: There it is. If you were a dino, which one would you be?
16: Probably the little raptor.
1: Like a velociraptor?
16: I'm a little slender for a T-Rex.
1: Okay, time.
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27: From ABC News... I'm Dave Packer. The U.S. and Iran exchanging a new round of airstrikes. The U.S. military hitting at least 9 towns in Iran. And Tehran launching attacks toward Kuwait, Bahrain, and Jordan.
28: What we've heard from U.S. Central Command is that while, yes, they have increased the number of targets that they've been striking, a total of 170 over the last 2 days, they also remain poised, they say, to provide defensive measures should there be any kind of Iranian attack. So far, what we've seen is successful interceptions. Dozens of Iranian drones and missiles were fired at neighboring countries, and all were intercepted or it may have caused minimal damage.
27: ABC's Louis Martinez in a Utah courtroom Thursday. Recordings played and text messages read between Tyler Robinson, the man accused of killing Charlie Kirk, and his former roommate and romantic partner Lance Twiggs. The messages read aloud by Utah State Bureau of Investigation case agent Brian Davis.
29: How long have you been planning this?
30: Scroll down a little bit, please, Kimberly.
29: And Tyler replies, a bit over a week, I believe.
27: A judge is considering whether to proceed with the case against Robinson. The family of Nolan Xavier Wells plans to conduct an independent autopsy following the 18-year-old's mysterious death. The Mississippi teen went missing on the 4th of July while on a boating trip with a high school friends at a popular undeveloped island. Police say the friends left the island without Wells, whose body was found 2 days later. ABC's Alex Perez says the local sheriff's department is now facing pressure to find out exactly what happened.
31: The White House touted the $3.47.
27: And authorities have this week solicited help from the public for asking for any video images from people who were there on Horn Island over the 4th of July weekend. What was supposed to be a one-day strike for nearly 4,000 nurses at Brigham and Women's Hospital in Boston has turned into a five-day strike after the hospital locked out striking nurses through July 13th. 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
1: An Idaho woman who claimed her toddlers died last year after being vaccinated is facing murder charges. Prosecutors now saying that 23-year-old Andrea Shaw suffocated her twins, Dallas and Tyson, after she called 911 claiming she found them dead in a shared bed. ABC's Melissa Adan has more.
3: Shaw was arrested 5 days after giving birth to a third child. She's not entered a plea, and her lawyer says she's innocent. Now, if convicted in Idaho, she could face life in prison or the death penalty by firing squad.
1: The first so-called Freedom Fuel Network gas station has opened in Philadelphia. A White House official telling ABC News that Freedom Fuel Network's a private company and that the administration is not involved in the company and not has not provided any funding. ABC's Stephen Portnoy has more.
4: An aide at the White House says this company is reducing its margin simply to make gas prices more affordable for customers. The president put it this way in his post. He said, quote, they are doing this because they love the USA. Of course, not every retailer can do that. Gas stations are known to be a low-margin business. But then again, discounts are a time-tested way to drive up sales.
1: Facebook's parent company Meta introduced a new AI tool. It says follows instructions to edit images from multiple references, including Instagram. A spokesperson for the Center for Democracy and Technology telling ABC users would not be notified if their images are used to create abusive content. Dave Packery.
5: Banners reading, "We will kill Trump." The Wall Street Journal reporting, Israel recently shared intelligence with the U.S. about a new Iranian plot to assassinate President Trump. At the NATO summit in Turkey earlier this week, Trump spoke about Iranian threats against him.
6: They want to take out the U.S. leader, me. I'm on every list. I saw things this morning. I'm on every single one of their lists.
5: Those comments came shortly before the president departed Turkey in the older Air Force One plane instead of the newly retrofitted jet gifted by Qatar. Earlier this week, sources told ABC News the Secret Service urged the president to make the switch out of an abundance of caution amid the escalation with Iran.
7: Now, gas prices are going up after weeks of relief, up 5 cents in the last day. The national average is now at $3.85 a gallon. Sophie?
8: Karen, thank you. World leaders departing this week's NATO summit in Turkey were given a surprising parting gift. Their host, Turkey's president, gave each leader a revolver engraved with their name, along with some live ammunition. Canada's Prime Minister Mark Carney joked that his gifts didn't quite measure up.
11: It's not what I expected. Struck me that my gift of maple syrup kind of undermatched the... whatever it was, 357 caliber, whatever.
8: Carney and others say they will be giving their guns to museums.
13: Federal prosecutors have charged three more people with destruction of property for allegedly removing pieces of blue paint from the reflecting pool at the Lincoln Memorial. All three pled not guilty to the misdemeanor charge. Former U.S. Olympian David Hearn pleaded not guilty Thursday to a felony charge. Prosecutors allege he caused more than $1,000 in damage to the pool. His attorney says, quote, it is not a crime to touch the reflecting pool.
8: A milestone in Lower Manhattan, 25 years after the September 11th attacks. Crews broke ground on 2 World Trade Center, the last commercial building to rise in the footprint of the fallen Twin Towers. The 55-story tower is set to become American Express's global headquarters and is expected to be complete in 2031.
13: There are critical new details in the hearing for Tyler Robinson, the man accused of killing Charlie Kirk. Yesterday, Robinson's former romantic partner revealed what the suspect allegedly said the day after Kirk was killed. Kano Whitworth reports.
14: The whole truth and nothing but the truth. So help you God. Yes.
15: At that critical hearing in Utah, a never-before-seen interview with witness alleging Tyler Robinson expressed regret the day after Charlie Kirk was gunned down.
14: My name is Lance Twiggs.
15: Lance Twiggs, the suspect's former roommate and romantic partner, received messages from Robinson that prosecutors say contained a confession.
14: I just asked him in person if what he said was true the night before, and he said it was. I started crying a little bit and said he wishes he hadn't done it. And then kept going around and just doing stuff.
15: Prosecutors pointing to one note Twiggs says he found under a keyboard reading, "I had the opportunity to take out Charlie Kirk, and I took it."
30: Agent Davis.
15: An investigator reading text messages between the two.
29: Tyler says, "I had enough of his hatred. Some hate can't be negotiated out. I am sorry to involve you." And then Lance replies, "You weren't the one who did it, right?" And Tyler says, "I am. I'm sorry."
15: Robinson turning himself in 33 hours after the shooting.
14: "You left understanding that he was going to turn himself in or go to his parents' house?"
2: "Yeah."
15: Portions of that interview redacted by the judge. Kirk's widow, Erica, objecting. She had been in court all week and wants the world to see the evidence.
9: "The Kirk family's waited 10 months for this hearing. And they have a right to be here, and they have a right to hear the evidence."
13: Robinson has not entered a plea. At the end of this hearing, the judge will decide if he'll stand trial. A terrifying ordeal for a student pilot in Argentina, forced to land a small plane alone after her flight instructor jumped to his death in midair. Officials say the instructor told the 22-year-old, "You know what to do," then opened the door and jumped, the student managing to safely land that plane. Prosecutors are now investigating.
10: Thunderstorms along the East Coast have led to the cancellation of more than 1,000 flights, with more than 9,000 delays. Parts of New Jersey were hit with flash flooding yesterday, including Camden, where streets there were completely submerged. More storms are possible today. Time now for your Friday weather.
12: Good morning and happy Friday. We're watching another day of hot and humid weather across the southeast. Extreme heat warnings in effect for coastal South Carolina. Heat index values up to 110 in a place like Charleston. Heat advisories in effect to northeastern Florida. Also, we're talking about northwestern Mississippi and eastern parts of Arkansas. And this will continue well into the weekend as well. It's a long duration heat wave with very little relief at night. Speaking of heat, check out the West. Could be breaking all-time record highs in a place like Billings, Montana, by Sunday. Meteorologist Jeff Smith, ABC News.
13: Coming up, robots making history in the operating room. Also ahead, an Air Canada plane slides off the runway. We hear from the terrified passengers on board.
10: And later, Dwayne The Rock Johnson on the brand new Moana live action flick and what he's saying, plus what he's singing.
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39: 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The culmination of every sacrifice. I want to see imagination and heart. They're stepping into the legacy of Dancing with the Stars.
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41: Reporting from the scene of the deadly mid-air collision outside Washington, D.C., I'm Whit Johnson. 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
10: back with an Air Canada plane that slid off a rainy taxiway. The flight had just arrived in Montreal from Los Angeles. Passengers say it took 3 hours to get everyone off the 737. The airline says no one was hurt. One passenger called the ordeal terrifying.
0: Pouring rain, the second this plane hit the ground, I knew something wasn't right. We were skidding, and next thing I knew, there was smoke and grass and dirt right next to the window.
10: Air Canada and Canadian transportation officials are investigating.
1: Now to a world first, humanoid robots stepping up to the operating table, guided by surgeons through real operations. And researchers say it's just the beginning.
15: A new kind of robot is scrubbing in. For the first time, surgeons at UC San Diego have operated through humanoid robots, removing gallbladders and two procedures on pigs, a key step before any human trials.
2: As a proof of concept, it absolutely worked.
15: The robot is 5 feet tall, with a head and arms, and kind of looks like a human. And it has a nickname.
3: The robot nickname is Sergi, and I think maybe you can understand why the name Sergi.
15: Sergi is not like the robotic systems already in operating rooms, machines that require a lot of space. Sergi fits anywhere a person can, and that's the point.
2: The space constraints didn't exist like in traditional robotic surgery. It was a human-type bedside assistant, so it just fit into the space that we're traditionally used to being in for laparoscopic surgery.
4: You can imagine this device being deployed on a ship, in a village somewhere, in a smaller operating room environment that's not in major cities, and it opens up, I think, a lot of doors for access.
15: Researchers say robots like Sergi could one day help ease staffing shortages in hospitals, starting as an assistant, handing tools and cleaning up. And while most humanoid robots go viral for stunts, the team says this is about something bigger.
3: Humanoid robots being used for doing things like backflips and kung fu, things that ultimately aren't helping society. And we as a team knew that with some technological development, we could show a role for humanoid robots to actually help benefit society and help people.
15: The robots aren't ready for hospitals yet, but researchers say that day is coming.
3: With this study, I believe we've shown that it is possible to use humanoid robots in an operating room to do real procedures that can eventually save lives.
1: The team is now exploring operations from even farther away, hoping to one day reach patients in remote communities.
10: Coming up, celebrating the life of an aviation pioneer.
1: Also ahead, the moment a bear runs at a father and his two daughters. This is what
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46: Is this hard to talk about?
47: Yeah.
48: Seattle ground's about to take off. It's going to be crazy. I did a kind of a bad
0: thing.
2: So you hijacked the plane?
0: Yeah.
8: He hasn't flown an airplane before.
9: How did he get that plane in the airplane? How did no one know?
0: Hey, you think this thing can do a barrel roll?
12: Trying to figure out how to use the autopilot first.
0: Boring.
13: He's going upside down. Holy.
14: Can we cut the cameras?
0: This is probably like jail time for life, huh?
10: Back now with a terrifying run-in with a bear caught on camera. This happened on July 4th in Lake Tahoe. Two girls spotted the bear digging through the trash in the garage. Then it started to move towards them. Their father grabbing bear spray, scaring it off as it rushed him. Nobody was injured.
1: An Idaho man is still recovering 6 weeks after being bitten by a rattlesnake in Northern California. He was in the ICU for part of that time and had to get dozens of vials of antivenom, so much antivenom, in fact, that the hospital ran out, and he had to be airlifted to another hospital for more doses. He says he's almost fully recovered and hopes to be back to work soon.
10: Aviation pioneer Wally Funk passed away earlier this week. She spent 6 decades waiting for her shot at space, and when it finally came, she made history. Here's a look back at her remarkable life.
15: She was the trailblazing pilot who became the oldest woman ever to fly in space. Wally Funk's adventure started in 1961. Funk, the youngest of the Mercury 13, a group of women who aced the same grueling tests as NASA's male astronauts, only to be told the program would be canceled.
17: I never had any bad feelings. I knew I was going. Sometime I will go.
15: So she broke barriers in the sky, becoming the FAA's first female inspector, then the NTSB's first female crash investigator. And as a flight instructor, she trained more than 3,000 pilots. And in 1995, reunited with her fellow Mercury 13 pioneers. Then, in 2021, 6 decades after that first no, Funk finally got her yes.
18: We're going to fly you up into space on the very first flight. That's your...
15: Amazon founder Jeff Bezos surprising the then 82-year-old with a seat on the maiden crewed flight of his Blue Origin rocket. At 82, she became the oldest woman ever to reach space.
17: I love it. It was great. I loved it. I can hardly wait to go again.
15: This morning, tributes are pouring in for the pioneer who helped pave a path to the stars for other women. Blue Origin, the company that finally got her there, a pioneer in every sense of the word. Funk's advice for every dreamer coming up behind her?
17: The only thing a woman needs to compete in a man's world is ability. Go for everything you can. Higher, faster, longer.
15: She was 87.
10: Wally did have one complaint about her trip to space. It was too short. A remarkable woman. Coming up, Play-Doh for adults. Plus, the sea lions who wreaked havoc at a crowded California beach.
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11: 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Dwayne The Rock Johnson returning as the demigod Maui, the character he voiced in both animated films. And when it comes to the film's music, Johnson says it's bigger than just the words.
12: I think inherently in our Polynesian culture, our songs are written, performed from in here. And the folks around may not understand what the words are, but they're just so moved by what they're hearing.
13: I sail across the oceans.
11: Next, Play-Doh, all grown up. Oh, yeah. The toy that gave you joy as a kid is being remolded to take away your stress. Hasbro has launched a Play-Doh line for adults. Blooms by Play-Doh will allow you to create floral arrangements. It includes Play-Doh compound molds, tools, finishing spray, even a vase. Its sets start at about $25. Next to some animals making headlines.
8: These two baby raccoons snuck into a Dodgers home game this week, watching the game from below the outfield as Shohei Ohtani hit his 300th career home run.
11: And check out this pair of sea lions who never learn to share. The duo chasing away a crowd, trying to enjoy the beach in San Diego before eventually diving back into the water and swimming off.
8: And firefighters in Colorado say this goat may have been a firefighter in another life. Crews say Goldie the goat led them towards a fire and stayed by their side for hours. An official says Goldie also snacked on leaves and branches that could have fueled the fire. And finally, it's Christmas in July.
11: Well, at least in Denmark, it's because it's time for the annual World Santa Claus Congress, where Santas from around the globe gather to swap tricks of the trade. The event's been running for nearly 70 years.
8: Top headlines next.
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8: Checking more top stories, today marks the end of a six-day funeral for Iran's former supreme leader, killed in a joint U.S.-Israeli airstrike on the first day of the war. Meanwhile, new fighting between Iran and the U.S. is threatening the fragile ceasefire agreement.
11: President Trump will allow Ukraine to build Patriot air defense systems to counter missile attacks from Russia. Kyiv has long requested access to the technology, but experts say it'll take years before Ukraine can manufacture them due to supply chain difficulties.
8: Median home prices are now at an all-time high, more than $440,000, up nearly 2% from a year ago. The National Association of Realtors says prices have now risen year over year for 36 straight months. Data also shows that home sales dipped last month.
11: Today's weather, extreme temperatures and storms, a heat wave in the southwest, and severe thunderstorms from the central plains into Missouri this afternoon and evening. And finally, with World Skydiving Day this weekend, one father-son duo will help break a skydiving world record.
8: Here's Danny New.
2: How often do you see a son piloting an airplane and then his father skydiving from it?
20: You know, my dad and I used to just play catch.
23: How exciting.
2: In honor of World Skydiving Day this weekend, we're meeting Justin and Joe Sylvia, a father and son duo with about 30,000 miles of skydiving between the two of them.
23: I think skydiving has really put us on a great footing. You know, it changed my life and now it's, you know, formed his.
2: At 64 years old, Justin has been skydiving for more than 40 years as he runs Chattanooga's skydiving company in Tennessee. His longevity in the sport is quite shocking at first, until you learn skydiving is in his blood.
20: What do you think of when you look at this photo?
23: Oh, just history and how dangerous that looks.
2: Pictured there is Justin's father, a.k.a. Joe's grandfather, who served in the 82nd Airborne just after World War II and began skydiving in the 1960s. He passed away about 15 years ago, but look at this. In 2000, before he died, Justin made sure to send his dad a VHS tape of the first time he ever took Joe skydiving when he was only 12 years old.
20: What did he say when he saw this?
23: Oh, he was in tears.
2: Well, fast forward a bit, and now, on Saturday, Justin and Joe are going to channel their family history into making history.
24: Happy World Skydiving Day!
2: For the third year in a row, the United States Parachute Association and other organizations around the globe will try and break the record for most reported skydivers in one day. In 2024, they hit more than 30,000 reported jumps around the world.
25: We're celebrating this day because this has changed so many people's lives.
2: And guys, that skydiving record attempt does include novices who just want to latch onto somebody and tandem jump. So if you want to skydive for the first time ever on Saturday, it could be part of history, guys.
8: I'll leave it to them. That's your GMA First Look. Have a great
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8: Right now on Good Morning America First Look, new questions this morning about the deadly ICE shooting in Houston that sparked protests. But a Homeland Security official is now saying about the man killed.
27: My dad was a hardworking man, a family man.
8: As his family speaks out.
11: Tensions run high in the Middle East as Iran's former supreme leader is buried after a multi-day funeral. As a new report details a chilling plot.
28: ABC News, I'm Dave Packard. Iran's late supreme leader was laid to rest early Friday morning, months after being killed at the start of the war. His burial marks the end of a week of mourning. Regime support is filling the streets, some of them carrying banners, including one threatening President Trump. No signs overnight of large-scale U.S. airstrikes, but in the previous 2 days, the U.S. military said it struck 170 targets. What was supposed to be a one-day strike for nearly 4,000 nurses at Brigham and Women's Hospital in Boston has turned into a five-day strike after the hospital locked out striking nurses through July 13th. Registered nurse Jim McCarthy.
29: We've been trying to negotiate with them since last week. We've been trying to sit down a few times. We were hoping to do it on Monday. They said, nope, just go walk. We don't care. And then today, strike began.
28: Eight men indicted for their alleged roles in a plan to attack last month's UFC event at the White House.
3: They face murder and terrorism conspiracy charges. This is ABC News.
8: Cars. Here's ABC's Lana Moise.
4: This morning, we're learning the Mexican national killed in an ICE operation in Houston was not the intended target.
5: As his family has always said, he was a good, solid, decent human being. He was a father. He was a hard worker.
4: A Homeland Security official saying 52-year-old Lorenzo Salgado Araujo resembled the target, and officers then initiated the vehicle stop. ICE has said he didn't follow verbal commands and tried to run over an officer. Agents firing in what ICE says was self-defense, hitting him. He later died in the hospital.
27: Undocumented migrants are humans. I just want all Americans to know that my dad was a hardworking man, a family man, who wanted nothing more than to put food on the table and to watch his sons achieve the American dream.
4: His sons calling for an independent investigation, saying their father was doing nothing illegal and would have complied had he known the men in unmarked vehicles were officers.
5: The vehicle was unmarked and, frankly, no lights or no sirens. So you have to ask yourself, if you were followed by a black SUV and then had another one come rearing itself right in front of you, what would you do if it's not marked?
4: Another issue that could hinder the investigation, the agents were not wearing body cams. A Homeland Security spokesperson is blaming Democrats and the partial government shutdowns for the delay in issuing them to officers. The brothers say their father was months away from getting his immigration papers processed. Mexico is planning to file criminal complaints about the deaths of Mexican citizens, either in ICE custody or as part of ICE operations. Hannah, Sophie.
8: Final, thank you. There are no signs overnight of large-scale U.S. airstrikes, but in the previous 2 days, the U.S. military said it struck 170 targets. It comes as Iran's late supreme leader was laid to rest early this morning. ABC's Karen Hua has the latest. Karen, good morning.
6: Sophie, good morning. A White House official says the U.S. is committed to finding a resolution, and technical talks with Iran are still ongoing despite days of back-and-forth attacks.
7: This morning, tensions remain high in the Middle East after days of escalating U.S. and Iranian strikes. The U.S. now expanding its targets beyond military sites, striking a railroad bridge that Iran says it quickly repaired. Iran responded with its own wave of missiles and explosive drones, targeting U.S. forces across the region, including Bahrain, Kuwait, and Jordan. The U.S. saying it intercepted those attacks as anger inside Iran grows. On the final day of a six-day funeral for former Iranian Supreme Leader Ayatollah Khamenei, who was killed in a joint U.S.-Israeli airstrike at the start of the war, massive crowds of mourners filled the streets, some chanting threats against the president while carrying banners reading, "We will kill Trump." The Wall Street Journal reporting, Israel recently shared intelligence with the U.S. about a new Iranian plot to assassinate President Trump. At the NATO summit in Turkey earlier this week, Trump spoke about Iranian threats against him.
9: They want to take out the U.S. leader, me. I'm on every list. I saw things this morning. I'm on every single one of their lists.
7: Those comments came shortly before the president departed Turkey in the older Air Force One plane instead of the newly retrofitted jet gifted by Qatar. Earlier this week, sources told ABC News, the Secret Service urged the president to make the switch out of an abundance of caution amid the escalation with Iran.
6: Now, gas prices are going up after weeks of relief, up 5 cents in the last day. The national average is now at $3.85 a gallon. Sophie?
8: Karen, thank you. World leaders departing this week's NATO summit in Turkey were given a surprising parting gift. Their host, Turkey's president, gave each leader a revolver engraved with their name, along with some live ammunition. Canada's Prime Minister Mark Carney joked that his gifts didn't quite measure up.
12: It's not what I expected. Struck me that my gift of maple syrup kind of undermatched the... whatever it was, 357 caliber, whatever.
8: Carney and others say they will be giving their guns to museums. Federal prosecutors have charged three more people with destruction of property for allegedly removing pieces of blue paint from the reflecting pool at the Lincoln Memorial. All three pled not guilty to the misdemeanor charge. Former U.S. Olympian David Hearn pleaded not guilty Thursday to a felony charge. Prosecutors allege he caused more than $1,000 in damage to the pool. His attorney says, quote, it is not a crime to touch the reflecting pool. A milestone in Lower Manhattan, 25 years after the September 11th attacks. Crews broke ground on 2 World Trade Center, the last commercial building to rise in the footprint of the fallen Twin Towers. The 55-story tower is set to become American Express's global headquarters and is expected to be complete in 2031. There are critical new details in the hearing for Tyler Robinson, the man accused of killing Charlie Kirk. Yesterday, Robinson's former romantic partner revealed what the suspect allegedly said the day after Kirk was killed. Kano Whitworth reports.
13: The whole truth and nothing but the truth. So help you God. Yes.
14: At that critical hearing in Utah, a never-before-seen interview with witness alleging Tyler Robinson expressed regret the day after Charlie Kirk was gunned down.
13: My name is Lance Twiggs.
14: Lance Twiggs, the suspect's former roommate and romantic partner, received messages from Robinson that prosecutors say contained a confession.
13: I just asked him in person if what he said was true the night before, and he said it was. I started crying a little bit and said he wishes he hadn't done it. And then kept going around and just doing stuff.
14: Prosecutors pointing to

0: then opened the door and jumped, the student managing to safely land that plane. Prosecutors are now investigating.
1: Thunderstorms along the East Coast have led to the cancellation of more than 1,000 flights, with more than 9,000 delays. Parts of New Jersey were hit with flash flooding yesterday, including Camden, where streets there were completely submerged. More storms are possible today. Time now for your Friday weather.
2: Good morning and happy Friday. We're watching another day of hot and humid weather across the southeast. Extreme heat warnings in effect for coastal South Carolina. Heat index values up to 110 in a place like Charleston. Heat advisories in effect to northeastern Florida. Also, we're talking about northwestern Mississippi and eastern parts of Arkansas. And this will continue well into the weekend as well. It's a long duration heat wave with very little relief at night. Speaking of heat, check out the West. Could be breaking all-time record highs in a place like Billings, Montana, by Sunday. Meteorologist Jeff Smith, ABC News.
1: Coming up, robots making history in the operating room. Also ahead, an Air Canada plane slides off the runway. We hear from the terrified passengers on board. And later, Dwayne The Rock Johnson on the brand new Moana live action flick and what he's saying, plus what he's singing.
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26: 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Gotcha!
24: Warning, binging scrubs may cause uncontrollable laughter.
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30: Reporting from Pacific Palisades, California, I'm David Muir. Wherever the story is, we'll take you there. 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
1: Back with an Air Canada plane that slid off a rainy taxiway. The flight had just arrived in Montreal from Los Angeles. Passengers say it took 3 hours to get everyone off the 737. The airline says no one was hurt. One passenger called the ordeal terrifying.
31: Pouring rain the second this plane hit the ground, I knew something wasn't right. We were skidding, and next thing I knew, there was smoke and grass and dirt right next to the window.
1: Air Canada and Canadian transportation officials are investigating.
0: Now to a world first, humanoid robots stepping up to the operating table, guided by surgeons through real operations. And researchers say it's just the beginning.
32: A new kind of robot is scrubbing in. For the first time, surgeons at UC San Diego have operated through humanoid robots, removing gallbladders and two procedures on pigs, a key step before any human trials.
33: As a proof of concept, it absolutely worked.
32: The robot is 5 feet tall, with a head and arms, and kind of looks like a human. And It has a nickname.
2: The robot nickname is Sergi, and I think maybe you can

0: understand why the name Sergi.
1: Sergi is not like the robotic systems already in operating rooms, machines that require a lot of space. Sergi fits anywhere a person can, and that's the point.
2: The space constraints didn't exist like in traditional robotic surgery. It was a human-type bedside assistant, so it just fit into the space that we're traditionally used to being in for laparoscopic surgery.
3: You can imagine this device being deployed on a ship, in a village somewhere, in a smaller operating room environment that's not in major cities, and it opens up, I think, a lot of doors for access.
1: Researchers say robots like Sergi could one day help ease staffing shortages in hospitals, starting as an assistant, handing tools and cleaning up. And while most humanoid robots go viral for stunts, the team says this is about something bigger.
0: Humanoid robots being used for doing things like backflips and kung fu, things that ultimately aren't helping society. And we as a team knew that with some technological development, we could show a role for humanoid robots to actually help benefit society and help people.
1: The robots aren't ready for hospitals yet, but researchers say that day is coming.
0: With this study, I believe we've shown that it is possible to use humanoid robots in an operating room to do real procedures that can eventually save lives.
4: The team is now exploring operations from even farther away, hoping to one day reach patients in remote communities.
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4: Also ahead, the moment a bear runs at a father and his two daughters.
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32: You shouldn't be trying to steal my house.
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34: And that's when the squatter standoff started.
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35: I realized that we really had a squatter on our hands.
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38: That's something that never, like, leaves you.
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5: Back now with a terrifying run-in with a bear caught on camera. This happened on July 4th in Lake Tahoe. Two girls spotted the bear digging through the trash. in the garage. Then it started to move towards them, their father grabbing bear spray, scaring it off as it rushed him. Nobody was injured.
0: An Idaho man is still recovering 6 weeks after being bitten by a rattlesnake in Northern California. He was in the ICU for part of that time and had to get dozens of vials of antivenom, so much antivenom, in fact, that the hospital ran out, and he had to be airlifted to another hospital for more doses. He says he's almost fully recovered and hopes to be back to work soon.
5: Aviation pioneer Wally Funk passed away earlier this week. She spent 6 decades waiting for her shot at space, and when it finally came, she made history. Here's a look back at her remarkable life.
1: She was the trailblazing pilot who became the oldest woman ever to fly in space. Wally Funk's adventure started in 1961. Funk, the youngest of the Mercury 13, a group of women who aced the same grueling tests as NASA's male astronauts, only to be told the program would be canceled.
2: I never had any bad feelings. I knew I was going. Sometime I will go.
1: So she broke barriers in the sky, becoming the FAA's first female inspector, then the NTSB's first female crash investigator. And as a flight instructor, she trained more than 3,000 pilots. And in 1995, reunited with her fellow Mercury 13 pioneers. Then, in 2021, 6 decades after that first no, Funk finally got her yes.
3: We're going to fly you up into space on the very first flight. That's your...
1: Amazon founder Jeff Bezos surprising the then 82-year-old with a seat on the maiden crewed flight of his Blue Origin rocket. At 82, she became the oldest woman ever to reach space.
2: I love it. It was great. I loved it. I can hardly wait to go again.
1: This morning, tributes are pouring in for the pioneer who helped pave a path to the stars for other women. Blue Origin, the company that finally got her there, a pioneer in every sense of the word. Funk's advice for every dreamer coming up behind her?
2: The only thing a woman needs to compete in a man's world is ability. Go for everything you can. Higher, faster, longer.
1: She was 87.
5: Wally did have one complaint about her trip to space. It was too short. A remarkable woman. Coming up, Play-Doh for adults. Plus, the sea lions who wreaked havoc at a crowded California beach.
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5: Our parent company, Disney, releasing the film's live-action reimagining today. Dwayne The Rock Johnson returning as the demigod Maui, the character he voiced in both animated films. And when it comes to the film's music, Johnson says it's bigger than just the words.
9: I think inherently in our Polynesian culture, our songs are written, performed from in here. And the folks around may not understand what the words are, but they're just so moved by what they're hearing.
10: I sail across the oceans.
0: Next, Play-Doh, all grown up.
5: Oh, yeah. The toy that gave you joy as a kid is being remolded to take away your stress. Hasbro has launched a Play-Doh line for adults. Blooms by Play-Doh will allow you to create floral arrangements. It includes Play-Doh compound molds, tools, finishing spray, even a vase. Its sets start at about $25. Next, to some animals making headlines.
0: These two baby raccoons snuck into a Dodgers home game this week, watching the game from below the outfield as Shohei Ohtani hit his 300th career home run.
5: And check out this pair of sea lions who never learn to share. The duo chasing away a crowd, trying to enjoy the beach in San Diego before eventually diving back into the water and swimming off.
0: And firefighters in Colorado say this goat may have been a firefighter in another life. Crews say Goldie the goat led them towards a fire and stayed by their side for hours. An official says Goldie also snacked on leaves and branches that could have fueled the fire. And finally, it's Christmas in July.
5: Well, at least in Denmark, it's because it's time for the annual World Santa Claus Congress, where Santas from around the globe gather to swap tricks of the trade. The event's been running for nearly 70 years.
0: Top headlines next.
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28: The restaurant is flooded,
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41: 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FX's The Bear, the final season. 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
0: More than $440,000, up nearly 2% from a year ago. The National Association of Realtors says prices have now risen year over year for 36 straight months. Data also shows that home sales dipped last month.
5: Today's weather, extreme temperatures and storms, a heat wave in the Southwest, and severe thunderstorms from the Central Plains into Missouri this afternoon and evening. And finally, with World Skydiving Day this weekend, one father-son duo will help break a skydiving world record. Here's Danny New.
1: How often do you see a son piloting an airplane and then his father skydiving from it?
2: You know, my dad and I used to just play catch.
3: How exciting.
1: In honor of World Skydiving Day this weekend, we're meeting Justin and Joe Sylvia, a father and son duo with about 30,000 miles of skydiving between the two of them.
3: I think skydiving has really put us on a great footing. You know, it changed my life, and now it's, you know, formed his.
1: At 64 years old, Justin has been skydiving for more than 40 years as he runs Chattanooga's skydiving company in Tennessee. His longevity in the sport is quite shocking at first, until you learn skydiving is in his blood.
2: What do you think of when you look at this photo?
3: Oh, just history and how dangerous that looks.
1: Pictured there is Justin's father, a.k.a. Joe's grandfather, who served in the 82nd Airborne just after World War II and began skydiving in the 1960s. He passed away about 15 years ago, but look at this. In 2000, before he died, Justin made sure to send his dad a VHS tape of the first time he ever took Joe skydiving when he was only 12 years old.
2: What did he say when he saw this?
3: Oh, he was in tears.
1: Well, fast forward a bit, and now, on Saturday, Justin and Joe are going to channel their family history into making history.
4: Happy World Skydiving Day!
1: For the third year in a row, the United States Parachute Association and other organizations around the globe will try and break the record for most reported skydivers in one day. In 2024, they hit more than 30,000 reported jumps around the world.
6: We're celebrating this day because this has changed so many people's lives.
1: And guys, that skydiving record attempt does include novices who just want to latch onto somebody and tandem jump. So if you want to skydive for the first time ever on Saturday, it could be part of history, guys.
5: I'll leave it to them. That's your GMA First Look. Have a great
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7: From ABC News, I'm Sherry Preston. New details in that fatal ICE shooting of a Mexican man in Houston this week. Homeland Security officials telling ABC News the husband and father was not the target of the federal operation prompting officers to try to stop his vehicle.
8: Undocumented migrants are humans.
9: His son's calling for an independent investigation, saying their father was doing nothing illegal and would have complied had he known the men in unmarked vehicles were officers. The agents were not wearing body cams. A Homeland Security spokesperson is blaming Democrats and the partial government shutdowns for the delay in issuing them to officers.
7: ABC's Lana Moise. A new report revealing a possible reason that President Trump didn't take his brand new Air Force One when he left the NATO summit in Turkey. Details from ABC's Karen Waugh.
10: The Wall Street Journal reporting Israel recently shared intelligence with the U.S. about a new Iranian plot to assassinate President Trump. At the NATO summit in Turkey earlier this week, Trump spoke about Iranian threats against him.
11: They want to take out the U.S. leader, me. I'm on every list.
10: Those comments came shortly before the president departed Turkey in the older Air Force One plane instead of the newly retrofitted jet gifted by Qatar. Earlier this week, sources told ABC News the Secret Service urged the president to make the switch.
7: After 2 days of back-and-forth air attacks between the U.S. and Iran, a U.S. official says technical talks continue over nuclear issues. Democrats hoping to take back control of the U.S. Senate, focusing on the state of Maine, where candidate Graham Plattner has suspended his campaign after accusations of sex assault.
12: Candidates already running to replace him. Some, like former state Senate President Troy Jackson, a logger, hoping to inherit Plattner's working class mantle.
13: What they consider a pickup truck progressive.
12: Democrats already eager to shift their focus from Plattner's scandals to Republican Senator Susan Collins.
7: That's ABC's Jay O'Brien in Washington. 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
7: A not guilty plea from Olympic canoeist David Hearn, who is charged with felony destruction of property at the Lincoln Memorial Reflecting Pool. Here's ABC's Alex Mallon.
16: As his attorney said yesterday in court, they expect to really push the administration for a vast amounts of discovery, which they say will be key to proving that their client is being vindictively prosecuted as a result of the administration's failures with respect to the Reflecting Pool renovations.
7: More questions about the death of Nolan Wells, the teenager who went boating with friends on an undeveloped island in Mississippi over the 4th of July. Wells is black. His friends, including Warren Cole, were white. They came home and he did not. ABC's Alex Perez with more from Cole's mother.
17: Ashley Cole had deactivated her account as her son and other friends were facing scrutiny after Wells' death. But when she returned to Facebook, she wrote, "Warren was interviewed," that's her son, "by the Jackson County Sheriff's Department and cooperated fully." She also says her son left Nolan Wells before returning to the mainland because the boat was taking on water and had a mechanical issue. Nolan, she said, made a decision to stay on the island and return inland later with another group of friends.
7: NBC's Alex Perez. Fewer people buying snacks and drinks at convenience stores. PepsiCo says that has hurt its bottom line. Its North American revenue sliding 2% last quarter. Sherry Preston, ABC News.
10: Banners reading, "We will kill Trump." The Wall Street Journal reporting, Israel recently shared intelligence with the U.S. about a new Iranian plot to assassinate President Trump. At the NATO summit in Turkey earlier this week, Trump spoke about Iranian threats against him.
11: They want to take out the U.S. leader, me. I'm on every list. I saw things this morning. I'm on every single one of their lists.
10: Those comments came shortly before the president departed Turkey in the older Air Force One plane instead of the newly retrofitted jet gifted by Qatar. Earlier this week, sources told ABC News, the Secret Service urged the president to make the switch out of an abundance of caution amid the escalation with Iran. Now, gas prices are going up after weeks of relief, up 5 cents in the last day. The national average is now at $3.85 a gallon. Sophie?
0: Karen, thank you. World leaders departing this week's NATO summit in Turkey were given a surprising parting gift. Their host, Turkey's president, gave each leader a revolver engraved with their name, along with some live ammunition. Canada's Prime Minister Mark Carney joked that his gift didn't quite measure up.
18: It's not what I expected. Struck me that my gift of maple syrup kind of undermatched the... whatever it was, 357 caliber, whatever.
0: Carney and others say they will be giving their guns to museums. Federal prosecutors have charged three more people with destruction of property for allegedly removing pieces of blue paint from the reflecting pool at the Lincoln Memorial. All three pled not guilty to the misdemeanor charge. Former U.S. Olympian David Hearn pleaded not guilty Thursday to a felony charge. Prosecutors allege he caused more than $1,000 in damage to the pool. His attorney says, quote, it is not a crime to touch the reflecting pool. A milestone in Lower Manhattan, 25 years after the September 11th attacks. Crews broke ground on 2 World Trade Center, the last commercial building to rise in the footprint of the fallen Twin Towers. The 55-story tower is set to become American Express's global headquarters and is expected to be complete in 2031. There are critical new details in the hearing for Tyler Robinson, the man accused of killing Charlie Kirk. Yesterday, Robinson's former romantic partner revealed what the suspect allegedly said the day after Kirk was killed. Kano Whitworth reports.
19: The whole truth and nothing but the truth. So help you God. Yes.
20: At that critical hearing in Utah, a never-before-seen interview with witness alleging Tyler Robinson expressed regret the day after Charlie Kirk was gunned down.
19: My name is Lance Twiggs.
20: Lance Twiggs, the suspect's former roommate and romantic partner, received messages from Robinson that prosecutors say contained a confession.
19: I just asked him in person if what he said was true the night before, and he said it was. I started crying a little bit and said he wishes he hadn't done it. And then kept going around and just doing stuff.
20: Prosecutors pointing to one note Twiggs says he found under a keyboard reading, "I had the opportunity to take out Charlie Kirk, and I took it."
2: Agent Davis.
20: An investigator reading text messages between the two.
3: Tyler says, "I had enough of his hatred. Some hate can't be negotiated out. I am sorry to involve you." And then Lance replies, "You weren't the one who did it, right?" And Tyler says, "I am. I'm sorry."
20: Robinson turning himself in 33 hours after the shooting.
19: "You left understanding that he was going to turn himself in or go to his parents' house?"
21: "Yeah."
20: Portions of that interview redacted by the judge. Kirk's widow, Erica, objecting. She had been in court all week and wants the world to see the evidence.
22: "The Kirk family's waited 10 months for this hearing. And they have a right to be here, and they have a right to hear the evidence."
0: Robinson has not entered a plea. At the end of this hearing, the judge will decide if he'll stand trial. A terrifying ordeal for a student pilot in Argentina forced to land a small plane alone after her flight instructor jumped to his death in midair. Officials say the instructor told the 22-year-old, "You know what to do," then opened the door and jumped, the student managing to safely land that plane. Prosecutors are now investigating.
5: Thunderstorms along the East Coast have led to the cancellation of more than 1,000 flights with more than 9,000 delays. Parts of New Jersey were hit with flash flooding yesterday, including Camden, where streets there were completely submerged. More storms are possible today. Time now for your Friday weather.
23: Good morning and happy Friday. We're watching another day of hot and humid weather across the southeast. Extreme heat warnings in effect for coastal South Carolina. Heat index values up to 110 in a place like Charleston. Heat advisories in effect to northeastern Florida. Also, we're talking about northwestern Mississippi and eastern parts of Arkansas. And this will continue well into the weekend as well. It's a long duration heat wave with very little relief at night. Speaking of heat, check out the west. Could be breaking all-time record highs in a place like Billings, Montana, by Sunday. Meteorologist Jeff Smith, ABC News.
0: Coming up, robots making history in the operating room. Also ahead, an Air Canada plane slides off the runway. We hear from the terrified passengers on board.
5: And later, Dwayne The Rock Johnson on the brand new Moana live action flick and what he's saying, plus what he's singing.
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27: Reporting on the dramatic cave rescue in Laos, I'm Brett Clement. 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
5: Back with an Air Canada plane that slid off a rainy taxiway. The flight had just arrived in Montreal from Los Angeles. Passengers say it took 3 hours to get everyone off the 737. The airline says no one was hurt. One passenger called the ordeal terrifying.
28: Pouring rain, the second this plane hit the ground, I knew something wasn't right. We were skidding, and next thing I knew, there was smoke and grass and dirt right next to the window.
5: Air Canada and Canadian transportation officials are investigating.
0: Now to a world first, humanoid robots stepping up to the operating table, guided by surgeons through real operations. And researchers say it's just the beginning.
20: A new kind of robot is scrubbing in. For the first time, surgeons at UC San Diego have operated through humanoid robots, removing gallbladders and two procedures on pigs, a key step before any human trials.
29: As a proof of concept, it absolutely worked.
20: The robot is 5 feet tall, with a head and arms, and kind of looks like a human. And
1: It has a nickname.
2: The robot nickname is Sergi, and I think maybe you can understand why the name Sergi.
1: Sergi is not like the robotic systems already in operating rooms, machines that require a lot of space. Sergi fits anywhere a person can, and that's the point.
29: The space constraints didn't exist like in traditional robotic surgery. It was a human-type bedside assistant, so it just fit into the space that we're traditionally used to being in for laparoscopic surgery.
4: You can imagine this device being deployed on a ship, in a village somewhere, in a smaller operating room environment that's not in major cities, and it opens up, I think, a lot of doors for access.
1: Researchers say robots like Sergi could one day help ease staffing shortages in hospitals, starting as an assistant, handing tools and cleaning up. And while most humanoid robots go viral for stunts, the team says this is about something bigger.
2: Humanoid robots being used for doing things like backflips and kung fu, things that ultimately aren't helping society. And we as a team knew that with some technological development, we could show a role for humanoid robots to actually help benefit society and help people.
1: The robots aren't ready for hospitals yet, but researchers say that day is coming.
2: With this study, I believe we've shown that it is possible to use humanoid robots in an operating room to do real procedures that can eventually save lives.
0: The team is now exploring operations from even farther away, hoping to one day reach patients in remote communities.
5: Coming up, celebrating the life of an aviation pioneer.
0: Also ahead, the moment a bear runs at a father and his two daughters.
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52: You shouldn't be trying to steal my house.
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5: Back now with a terrifying run-in with a bear caught on camera. This happened on July 4th in Lake Tahoe. Two girls spotted the bear digging through the trash in the garage, then it started to move towards them, their father grabbing bear spray, scaring it off as it rushed him. Nobody was injured. An Idaho man is still recovering 6 weeks after being bitten by a rattlesnake in Northern California. He was in the ICU for part of that time and had to get dozens of vials of antivenom, so much antivenom, in fact, that the hospital ran out, and he had to be airlifted to another hospital for more doses. He says he's almost fully recovered and hopes to be back to work soon. Aviation pioneer Wally Funk passed away earlier this week. She spent six decades waiting for her shot at space, and when it finally came, she made history. Here's a look back at her remarkable life.
0: She was the trailblazing pilot who became the oldest woman ever to fly in space. Wally Funk's adventure started in 1961. Funk, the youngest of the Mercury 13, a group of women who aced the same grueling tests as NASA's male astronauts, only to be told the program would be canceled.
1: I never had any bad feelings. I knew I was going. Sometime I will go.
0: So she broke barriers in the sky, becoming the FAA's first female inspector, then the NTSB's first female crash investigator. And as a flight instructor, she trained more than 3,000 pilots. And in 1995, reunited with her fellow Mercury 13 pioneers. Then, in 2021, six decades after that first no, Funk finally got her yes.
2: We're going to fly you up into space on the very first flight. That's your...
0: Amazon founder Jeff Bezos surprising the then 82-year-old with a seat on the maiden crewed flight of his Blue Origin rocket. At 82, she became the oldest woman ever to reach space.
1: I love it. It was great. I loved it. I can hardly wait to go again.
0: This morning, tributes are pouring in for the pioneer who helped pave a path to the stars for other women. Blue Origin, the company that finally got her there, a pioneer in every sense of the word. Funk's advice for every dreamer coming up behind her?
1: The only thing a woman needs to compete in a man's world is ability. Go for everything you can. Higher, faster, longer.
0: She was 87.
5: Wally did have one complaint about her trip to space. It was too short. A remarkable woman. Coming up, Play-Doh for adults. Plus, the sea lions who wreaked havoc at a crowded California beach.
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11: Hello.
9: Wherever we are.
11: Welcome home. It's good to be home.
9: It feels like home.
12: Hi. When's the last time we dropped our things and went? Woke up somewhere that we both never been. Growing up doesn't mean
11: getting old. Good morning. How are you?
9: At the start of the day, letting us into your home. Putting the good
13: Thank you.
9: In your morning.
11: Man, it's good to be home.

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5: Yeah,
6: Seattle grounds, about to take off. It's going to be crazy. 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
6: Yeah.
8: He hasn't owned an airplane before.
9: How did he get that plane in the airplane? 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
10: Trying to figure out how to use the autopilot first.
6: Boring.
11: He's going upside
12: holy
11: down.
12: Bro. Holy
13: Can we cut the cameras?
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15: 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Dwayne The Rock Johnson returning as the demigod Maui, the character he voiced in both animated films. And when it comes to the film's music, Johnson says it's bigger than just the words.
16: I think inherently in our Polynesian culture, our songs are written, performed from in here. And the folks around may not understand what the words are, but they're just so moved by what they're hearing.
17: I sail across the oceans.
15: Next, Play-Doh, all grown up. Oh yeah, the toy that gave you joy as a kid is being remolded to take away your stress. Hasbro has launched a Play-Doh line for adults. 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It includes Play-Doh compound molds, tools, finishing spray, even a vase. Its sets start at about $25. Next, to some animals making headlines.
18: These two baby raccoons snuck into a Dodgers home game this week, watching the game from below the outfield as Shohei Ohtani hit his 300th career home run.
15: And check out this pair of sea lions who never learn to share. The duo chasing away a crowd, trying to enjoy the beach in San Diego before eventually diving back into the water and swimming off.
18: And firefighters in Colorado say this goat may have been a firefighter in another life. Crews say Goldie the goat led them towards a fire and stayed by their side for hours. An official says Goldie also snacked on leaves and branches that could have fueled the fire. And finally, it's Christmas in July.
15: Well, at least in Denmark, it's because it's time for the annual World Santa Claus Congress, where Santas from around the globe gather to swap tricks of the trade. The event's been running for nearly 70 years.
18: Top headlines next.
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18: Checking more top stories, today marks the end of a six-day funeral for Iran's former supreme leader, killed in a joint U.S.-Israeli airstrike on the first day of the war. Meanwhile, new fighting between Iran and the U.S. is threatening the fragile ceasefire agreement.
15: President Trump will allow Ukraine to build Patriot air defense systems to counter missile attacks from Russia. Kyiv has long requested access to the technology, but experts say it'll take years before Ukraine can manufacture them due to supply chain difficulties.
18: Median home prices are now at an all-time high, more than $440,000, up nearly 2% from a year ago. The National Association of Realtors says prices have now risen year over year for 36 straight months. Data also shows that home sales dipped last month.
15: Today's weather, extreme temperatures and storms, a heat wave in the southwest, and severe thunderstorms from the central plains into Missouri this afternoon and evening. And finally, with World Skydiving Day this weekend, one father-son duo will help break a skydiving world record. Here's Danny New.
1: How often do you see a son piloting an airplane and then his father skydiving from it?
2: You know, my dad and I used to just play catch.
3: How exciting.
1: In honor of World Skydiving Day this weekend, we're meeting Justin and Joe Sylvia, a father and son duo with about 30,000 miles of skydiving between the two of them.
3: I think skydiving has really put us on a great footing. You know, it changed my life, and now it's, you know, formed his.
1: At 64 years old, Justin has been skydiving for more than 40 years as he runs Chattanooga Skydiving Company in Tennessee. His longevity in the sport is quite shocking at first, until you learn skydiving is in his blood.
2: What do you think of when you look at this photo?
3: Oh, just history and how dangerous that looks.
1: Pictured there is Justin's father, a.k.a. Joe's grandfather, who served in the 82nd Airborne just after World War II and began skydiving in the 1960s. He passed away about 15 years ago, but look at this. In 2000, before he died, Justin made sure to send his dad a VHS tape of the first time he ever took Joe skydiving when he was only 12 years old.
2: What did he say when he saw this?
3: Oh, he was in tears.
1: Well, fast forward a bit, and now, on Saturday, Justin and Joe are going to channel their family history into making history.
5: Happy World Skydiving Day!
1: For the third year in a row, the United States Parachute Association and other organizations around the globe will try and break the record for most reported skydivers in one day. In 2024, they hit more than 30,000 reported jumps around the world.
7: We're celebrating this day because this has changed so many people's lives.
1: And guys, that skydiving record attempt does include novices who just want to latch onto somebody and tandem jump. So if you want to skydive for the first time ever on Saturday, it could be part of history, guys.
15: I'll leave it to them. That's your GMA First Look. Have a great
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15: Right now on Good Morning America First Look, new questions this morning about the deadly ICE shooting in Houston that sparked protests. But a Homeland Security official is now saying about the man killed.
11: My dad was a hardworking man, a family man.
15: As his family speaks out. Tensions run high in the Middle East as Iran's former supreme leader is buried after a multi-day funeral. As a new report details a chilling plot.
22: ABC News, I'm Sherry Preston. Every part of the continental U.S. has had its turn under the heat dome, and it's still stiflingly hot in Europe as well, possibly record-breaking temperatures today. Even in Billings, Montana this weekend, the heat index could hit 110 degrees. A wildfire in southern Spain has now killed at least 11 people, making it one of the country's deadliest on record. As those soaring temperatures grip much of that country, several victims were found in burnt-out vehicles. Days of a retaliatory strikes against Iran. And as for discussions on a ceasefire right now,
23: a White House official says the U.S. is committed to finding a resolution. And technical talks with Iran are still ongoing despite days of back and forth attacks.
22: ABC's Karen Waugh in Washington. The Harris County DA's office in Texas says it plans to independently investigate the fatal shooting of a Mexican national who was killed by ICE officers in Houston. They say it was self-defense. Homeland Security now saying the man killed was not the target of their investigation. This is ABC.
15: Here's ABC's Lana Moise.
24: This morning, we're learning the Mexican national killed in an ICE operation in Houston was not the intended target.
25: As his family has always said, he was a good, solid, decent human being. He was a father. He was a hard worker.
24: A Homeland Security official saying 52-year-old Lorenzo Salgado Araujo resembled the target, and officers then initiated the vehicle stop. ICE has said he didn't follow verbal commands and tried to run over an officer. Agents firing in what ICE says was self-defense, hitting him. He later died in the hospital.
11: Undocumented migrants are humans. I just want all Americans to know that my dad was a hardworking man, a family man, who wanted nothing more than to put food on the table and to watch his sons achieve the American dream.
24: His sons calling for an independent investigation, saying their father was doing nothing illegal and would have complied had he known the men in unmarked vehicles were officers.
25: The vehicle was unmarked and, frankly, no lights or no sirens. So you have to ask yourself, if you were followed by a black SUV and then had another one come brewing itself right in front of you, what would you do? If it's not marked...
24: Another issue that could hinder the investigation, the agents were not wearing body cams. A Homeland Security spokesperson is blaming Democrats and the partial government shutdowns for the delay in issuing them to officers. The brothers say their father was months away from getting his immigration papers processed. Mexico is planning to file criminal complaints about the deaths of Mexican citizens, either in ICE custody or as part of ICE operations. Hannah, Sophie?
18: Lionel, thank you. There are no signs overnight of large-scale U.S. airstrikes, but in the previous 2 days, the U.S. military said it struck 170 targets. It comes as Iran's late supreme leader was laid to rest early this morning. ABC's Karen Hua has the latest. Karen, good morning.
23: Sophie, good morning. A White House official says the U.S. is committed to finding a resolution, and technical talks with Iran are still ongoing despite days of back-and-forth attacks.
0: This morning, tensions remain high in the Middle East after days of escalating U.S. and Iranian strikes. The U.S. now expanding its targets beyond military sites, striking a railroad bridge that Iran says it quickly repaired. Iran responded with its own wave of missiles and explosive drones, targeting U.S. forces across the region, including Bahrain, Kuwait, and Jordan. The U.S. saying it intercepted those attacks as anger inside Iran grows. On the final day of a six-day funeral for former Iranian Supreme Leader Ayatollah Khamenei, who was killed in a joint U.S.-Israeli airstrike at the start of the war, massive crowds of mourners filled the streets, some chanting threats against the president while carrying banners reading, "We will kill Trump." The Wall Street Journal reporting, Israel recently shared intelligence with the U.S. about a new Iranian plot to assassinate President Trump. At the NATO summit in Turkey earlier this week, Trump spoke about Iranian threats against him.
4: They want to take out the U.S. leader, me. I'm on every list. I saw things this morning. I'm on every single one of their lists.
0: Those comments came shortly before the president departed Turkey in the older Air Force One plane instead of the newly retrofitted jet gifted by Qatar. Earlier this week, sources told ABC News the Secret Service urged the president to make the switch out of an abundance of caution amid the escalation with Iran.
23: Now, gas prices are going up after weeks of relief, up 5 cents in the last day. The national average is now at $3.85 a gallon. Sophie?
18: Karen, thank you. World leaders departing this week's NATO summit in Turkey were given a surprising parting gift. Their host, Turkey's president, gave each leader a revolver engraved with their name, along with some live ammunition. Canada's Prime Minister Mark Carney joked that his gifts didn't quite measure up.
8: It's not what I expected. It struck me that my gift of maple syrup kind of undermatched the... the whatever it was, 357 caliber, whatever.
18: Carney and others say they will be giving their guns to museums.
9: Federal prosecutors have charged three more people with destruction of property for allegedly removing pieces of blue paint from the reflecting pool at the Lincoln Memorial. All three pled not guilty to the misdemeanor charge. Former U.S. Olympian David Hearn pleaded not guilty Thursday to a felony charge. Prosecutors allege he caused more than $1,000 in damage to the pool. His attorney says, quote, it is not a crime to touch the reflecting pool.
18: A milestone in Lower Manhattan, 25 years after the September 11th attacks. Crews broke ground on 2 World Trade Center, the last commercial building to rise in the footprint of the fallen Twin Towers. The 55-story tower is set to become American Express's global headquarters and is expected to be complete in 2031.
9: There are critical new details in the hearing for Tyler Robinson, the man accused of killing Charlie Kirk. Yesterday, Robinson's former romantic partner revealed what the suspect allegedly said the day after Kirk was killed. Kano Whitworth reports.
10: The whole truth and nothing but the truth. So help you God. Yes.
12: At that critical hearing in Utah, a never-before-seen interview with witness alleging Tyler Robinson expressed regret the day after Charlie Kirk was gunned down.
10: My name is Lance Twiggs.
12: Lance Twiggs, the suspect's former roommate and romantic partner, received messages from Robinson that prosecutors say contained a confession.
10: I just asked him in person if what he said was true the night before, and he said it was. I started crying a little bit and said he wishes he hadn't done it. And then kept going around and just doing stuff.
12: Prosecutors pointing to one note Twigg says he found under a keyboard reading, "I had the opportunity to take out Charlie Kirk, and I took it."
6: Agent Davis.
12: An investigator reading text messages between the two.
13: Tyler says, "I had enough of his hatred. Some hate can't be negotiated out. I am sorry to involve you." And then Lance replies, "You weren't the one who did it, right?" And Tyler says, "I am. I'm sorry."
12: Robinson turning himself in 33 hours after the shooting.
16: You left understanding that he was going to turn himself in or go to his parents' house?
10: Yeah.
12: Portions of that interview redacted by the judge. Kirk's widow, Erica, objecting. She had been in court all week and wants the world to see the evidence.
17: The Kirk family's waited 10 months for this hearing. And they have a right to be here, and they have a right to hear the evidence.
9: Robinson has not entered a plea. At the end of this hearing, the judge will decide if he'll stand trial. A terrifying ordeal for a student pilot in Argentina forced to land a small plane alone after her flight instructor jumped to his death in midair. Officials say the instructor told the 22-year-old, "You know what to do," then opened the door and jumped, the student managing to safely land that plane. Prosecutors are now investigating.
15: Thunderstorms along the East Coast have led to the cancellation of more than 1,000 flights with more than 9,000 delays. Parts of New Jersey were hit with flash flooding yesterday, including Camden, where streets there were completely submerged. More storms are possible today. Time now for your Friday weather.
19: 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We're watching another day.

0: X values up to 110 in a place like Charleston. Heat advisories in effect to northeastern Florida. Also, we're talking about northwestern Mississippi and eastern parts of Arkansas. And this will continue well into the weekend as well. It's a long-duration heat wave with very little relief at night. Speaking of heat, check out the West. Could be breaking all-time record highs in a place like Billings, Montana by Sunday. Meteorologist Jeff Smith, ABC News.
1: Coming up, robots making history in the operating room. Also ahead, an Air Canada plane slides off the runway. We hear from the terrified passengers on board. And later, Dwayne The Rock Johnson on the brand new Moana live action flick and what he's saying, plus what he's singing.
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17: The restaurant is flooded.
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23: 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FX's The Bear, the final season. 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
27: 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Gotcha!
25: Warning, binging Scrubs may cause uncontrollable laughter.
28: You should try some of that new Botox.
29: It's Botox.
28: That could be why I've been unhappy with my results.
29: Nope.
30: Yeah, that felt like too much.
31: I'm Robin Roberts in Southern California, covering those devastating wildfires. Wherever the story is, we take you there. You are streaming ABC News live.
1: Back with an Air Canada plane that slid off a rainy taxiway. The flight had just arrived in Montreal from Los Angeles. Passengers say it took 3 hours to get everyone off the 737. The airline says no one was hurt. One passenger called the ordeal terrifying.
32: Pouring rain the second this plane hit the ground, I knew something wasn't right. We were skidding, and next thing I knew, there was smoke and grass and dirt right next to the window.
1: Air Canada and Canadian transportation officials are investigating.
33: Now to a world first, humanoid robots stepping up to the operating table, guided by surgeons through real operations. And researchers say it's just the beginning.
34: A new kind of robot is scrubbing in. For the first time, surgeons at UC San Diego have operated through humanoid robots, removing gallbladders and two procedures on pigs, a key step before any human trials.
35: As a proof of concept, it absolutely worked.
34: The robot is 5 feet tall, with a head and arms, and kind of looks like a human. And it has a nickname.
36: The robot nickname is Sergi, and I think maybe you can understand why the name Sergi.
34: Sergi is not like the robotic systems already in operating rooms, machines that require a lot of space. Sergi fits anywhere a person can, and that's the point.
35: The space constraints didn't exist like in traditional robotic surgery. It was a human-type bedside assistant, so it just fit into

0: the space that we're traditionally used to being in for laparoscopic surgery.
1: You can imagine this device being deployed on a ship, in a village somewhere, in a smaller operating room environment that's not in major cities, and it opens up, I think, a lot of doors for access.
2: Researchers say robots like Sergi could one day help ease staffing shortages in hospitals, starting as an assistant, handing tools and cleaning up. And while most humanoid robots go viral for stunts, the team says this is about something bigger.
3: Humanoid robots being used for doing things like backflips and kung fu, things that ultimately aren't helping society. And we as a team knew that with some technological development, we could show a role for humanoid robots to actually help benefit society and help people.
2: The robots aren't ready for hospitals yet, but researchers say that day is coming.
3: With this study, I believe we've shown that it is possible to use humanoid robots in an operating room to do real procedures that can eventually save lives.
4: The team is now exploring operations from even farther away, hoping to one day reach patients in remote communities.
5: Coming up, celebrating the life of an aviation pioneer.
4: Also ahead, the moment a bear runs at a father and his two daughters.
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20: You shouldn't be trying to steal my house.
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20: 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No, you don't.
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4: Back now with a terrifying run-in with a bear caught on camera. This happened on July 4th in Lake Tahoe. Two girls spotted the bear digging through the trash in the garage, then it started to move towards them, their father grabbing bear spray, scaring it off as it rushed him. Nobody was injured. An Idaho man is still recovering 6 weeks after being bitten by a rattlesnake in Northern California. He was in the ICU for part of that time and had to get dozens of vials of antivenom, so much antivenom, in fact, that the hospital ran out, and he had to be airlifted to another hospital for more doses. He says he's almost fully recovered and hopes to be back to work soon. Aviation pioneer Wally Funk passed away earlier this week. She spent six decades waiting for her shot at space, and when it finally came, she made history. Here's a look back at her remarkable life.
1: She was the trailblazing pilot who became the oldest woman ever to fly in space. Wally Funk's adventure started in 1961. Funk, the youngest of the Mercury 13, a group of women who aced the same grueling tests as NASA's male astronauts, only to be told the program would be canceled.
3: I never had any bad feelings. I knew I was going. Sometime I will go.
1: So she broke barriers in the sky, becoming the FAA's first female inspector, then the NTSB's first female crash investigator. And as a flight instructor, she trained more than 3,000 pilots. And in 1995, reunited with her fellow Mercury 13 pioneers. Then, in 2021, six decades after that first no, Funk finally got her yes.
6: We're going to fly you up into space on the very first flight. That's your...
1: Amazon founder Jeff Bezos surprising the then 82-year-old with a seat on the maiden crewed flight of his Blue Origin rocket. At 82, she became the oldest woman ever to reach space.
7: I love it. It was great. I loved it. I can hardly wait to go again.
1: This morning, tributes are pouring in for the pioneer who helped pave a path to the stars for other women. Blue Origin, the company that finally got her there, a pioneer in every sense of the word. Funk's advice for every dreamer coming up behind her?
3: The only thing a woman needs to compete in a man's world is ability. Go for everything you can. Higher, faster, longer.
1: She was 87.
4: Wally did have one complaint about her trip to space. It was too short. A remarkable woman. Coming up, Play-Doh for adults. Plus, the sea lions who wreaked havoc at a crowded California beach.
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15: 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Dwayne The Rock Johnson returning as the demigod Maui, the character he voiced in both animated films. And when it comes to the film's music, Johnson says it's bigger than just the words.
16: I think inherently in our Polynesian culture, our songs are written, performed from in here. And the folks around may not understand what the words are, but they're just so moved by what they're hearing.
17: I sail across the oceans.
15: Next, Play-Doh, all grown up.
18: Oh, yeah. The toy that gave you joy as a kid is being remolded to take away your stress. Hasbro has launched a Play-Doh line for adults. Blooms by Play-Doh will allow you to create floral arrangements. It includes Play-Doh compound molds, tools, finishing spray, even a vase. Its sets start at about $25. Next to some animals making headlines.
15: These two baby raccoons snuck into a Dodgers home game this week, watching the game from below the outfield as Shohei Ohtani hit his 300th career home run.
18: And check out this pair of sea lions who never learn to share. The duo chasing away a crowd, trying to enjoy the beach in San Diego before eventually diving back into the water and swimming off.
15: And firefighters in Colorado say this goat may have been a firefighter in another life. Crews say Goldie the goat led them towards a fire and stayed by their side for hours. An official says Goldie also snacked on leaves and branches that could have fueled the fire. And finally, it's Christmas in July.
18: Well, at least in Denmark, it's because it's time for the annual World Santa Claus Congress, where Santas from around the globe gather to swap tricks of the trade. The event's been running for nearly 70 years.
15: Top headlines next.
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15: More than $440,000, up nearly 2% from a year ago. The National Association of Realtors says prices have now risen year over year for 36 straight months. Data also shows that home sales dipped last month. Today's weather, extreme temperatures and storms, a heat wave in the southwest, and severe thunderstorms from the central plains into Missouri this afternoon and evening. And finally, with World Skydiving Day this weekend, one father-son duo will help break a skydiving world record. Here's Danny New.
5: How often do you see a son piloting an airplane and then his father skydiving from it?
7: You know, my dad and I used to just play catch.
8: How exciting.
5: In honor of World Skydiving Day this weekend, we're meeting Justin and Joe Sylvia, a father and son duo with about 30,000 miles of skydiving between the two of them.
8: I think skydiving has really put us on a great footing. You know, it changed my life, and now it's, you know, formed his.
5: At 64 years old, Justin has been skydiving for more than 40 years as he runs Chattanooga's skydiving company in Tennessee. His longevity in the sport is quite shocking at first, until you learn skydiving is in his blood.
7: What do you think of when you look at this photo?
8: Oh, just history and how dangerous that looks.
5: Pictured there is Justin's father, a.k.a. Joe's grandfather, who served in the 82nd Airborne just after World War II and began skydiving in the 1960s. He passed away about 15 years ago, but look at this. In 2000, before he died, Justin made sure to send his dad a VHS tape of the first time he ever took Joe skydiving when he was only 12 years old.
7: What did he say when he saw this?
8: Oh, he was in tears.
5: Well, fast forward a bit, and now, on Saturday, Justin and Joe are going to channel their family history into making history.
11: Happy World Skydiving Day!
5: For the third year in a row, the United States Parachute Association and other organizations around the globe will try and break the record for most reported skydivers in one day. In 2024, they hit more than 30,000 reported jumps around the world.
12: We're celebrating this day because this has changed so many people's lives.
5: And guys, that skydiving record attempt does include novices who just want to latch onto somebody and tandem jump. So if you want to skydive for the first time ever on Saturday, it could be part of history, guys.
15: I'll leave it to them. That's your GMA First Look. Have a great day.
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13: From ABC News, I'm Sherry Preston. The U.S. and Iran said to be continuing technical talks on a nuclear program and possible ceasefire amid renewed airstrikes all week long.
22: On the final day of a six-day funeral for former Iranian Supreme Leader Ayatollah Khamenei, who was killed in a joint U.S.-Israeli airstrike at the start of the war, massive crowds of mourners filled the streets, some chanting threats against the president while carrying banners reading, "We will kill Trump." The Wall Street Journal reporting, Israel recently shared intelligence with the U.S. about a new Iranian plot to assassinate President Trump.
13: ABC's Karen Waugh in Washington. The Harris County, Texas District Attorney's Office says it will investigate the ICE-involved shooting of a man in Houston who was Homeland Security now saying he was not the target of agents who pulled him over.
24: A Homeland Security official saying 52-year-old Lorenzo Salgado Araujo resembled the target, and officers then initiated the vehicle stop. ICE has said he didn't follow verbal commands and tried to run over an officer. Agents firing in what ICE says was self-defense, hitting him. He later died in the hospital.
13: ABC's Lana Moise, Salgado's family disputes that version of events. It could be another record-breaking hot, hot, hot weekend, says ABC meteorologist Jeff Smith.
32: An extreme heat dome forming, and that means possibly record-breaking temperatures. Billings, Montana, if it gets up to 110 on Sunday, that would actually be your all-time record high. Meanwhile, the heat continues in a big way. Las Vegas, Palm Springs, Phoenix, heat warnings in effect in those areas from California all the way up to Montana.
13: The heat also blanketing Europe. At least 12 people have died in a wildfire in southern Spain. That parasitic outbreak growing in states across the country. The cyclosporiasis bug has infected over 1,200 people in Michigan alone. Health officials continue trying to identify the source. It can take weeks for symptoms to appear. 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
13: A not guilty plea from the man accused of damaging the Lincoln Memorial reflecting pool. David Hearn, adamant all he did was touch the water, nothing else.
9: Recognition from the vice president that, you know, there were more pressing issues.
13: Hearn only appearing for about 13 minutes in court. It was a packed courtroom. Of those who were there say it's normally D.C. Superior Court. It's not the D.C. District Court, which is right next door. That's for things like property crimes, misdemeanor arrests around the district. This was a packed hearing, says ABC's Alex Mallon, who was in the courtroom. Democrats in Maine are beginning their sprint to nominate a new candidate for a key U.S. Senate seat. The drive after Graham Platner was forced to pull his name off the ballot following allegations of sexual assault and sexual misconduct, which he adamantly denies. Democrats expect to hold a nominating convention. California family lucky to be alive after a close encounter with a bear at Lake Tahoe.
10: Cortland Coward says his daughters were packing up coolers in the garage for a 4th of July boat trip when they saw the bear going through the garbage.
16: The bear kind of came towards them.
10: Cowart's grabbing bear spray he keeps by the garage door, and then
16: it was rushing me. The bear spray worked, you know, and it worked on me too. It definitely worked, because as the cloud of spray kind of came back towards me. Gotta get a mask on.
10: He says he sees bears all the time near their Lake Tahoe vacation home, but this is the first time he's seen one acting aggressively.
13: That's ABC's Alex Stone. I'm Sherry Preston, ABC News.
17: Banners reading, "We will kill Trump." The Wall Street Journal reporting, Israel recently shared intelligence with the U.S. about a new Iranian plot to assassinate President Trump. At the NATO summit in Turkey earlier this week, Trump spoke about Iranian threats against him.
18: They want to take out the U.S. leader, me. I'm on every list. I saw things this morning. I'm on every single one of their lists.
17: Those comments came shortly before the president departed Turkey in the older Air Force One plane instead of the newly retrofitted jet gifted by Qatar. Earlier this week, sources told ABC News the Secret Service urged the president to make the switch out of an abundance of caution amid the escalation with Iran. Now, gas prices are going up after weeks of relief, up 5 cents in the last day. The national average is now at $3.85 a gallon. Sophie?
19: Karen, thank you. World leaders departing this week's NATO summit in Turkey were given a surprising parting gift. Their host, Turkey's president, gave each leader a revolver engraved with their name, along with some live ammunition. Canada's Prime Minister Mark Carney joked that his gift didn't quite measure up.
20: It's not what I expected. It struck me that my gift of maple syrup kind of undermatched the whatever it was, 357 caliber, whatever.
19: Kearney and others say they will be giving their guns to museums.
21: Federal prosecutors have charged 3 more people with destruction of property for allegedly removing pieces of blue paint from the reflecting pool at the Lincoln Memorial. All 3 pled not guilty to the misdemeanor charge. Former U.S. Olympian David Hearn pleaded not guilty Thursday to a felony charge. Prosecutors allege he caused more than $1,000 in damage to the pool. His attorney says, quote, it is not a crime to touch the reflecting pool. A milestone in Lower Manhattan, 25 years after the September 11th attacks. Crews broke ground on 2 World Trade Center, the last commercial building to rise in the footprint of the fallen Twin Towers. The 55-story tower is set to become American Express's global headquarters and is expected to be complete in 2031.
1: There are critical new details in the hearing for Tyler Robinson, the man accused of killing Charlie Kirk. Yesterday, Robinson's former romantic partner revealed what the suspect allegedly said the day after Kirk was killed. Kano Whitworth reports.
2: The whole truth and nothing but the truth. So help you God. Yes.
4: At that critical hearing in Utah, a never-before-seen interview with witness alleging Tyler Robinson expressed regret the day after Charlie Kirk was gunned down.
2: My name is Lance Twiggs.
4: Lance Twiggs, the suspect's former roommate and romantic partner, received messages from Robinson that prosecutors say contained a confession.
2: I just asked him in person if what he said was true the night before, and he said it was. He started crying a little bit and said he wishes he hadn't done it. And then kept going around and just doing stuff.
4: Prosecutors pointing to one note Twiggs says he found under a keyboard reading, "I had the opportunity to take out Charlie Kirk, and I took it."
7: Agent Davis.
4: An investigator reading text messages between the two.
14: Tyler says, "I had enough of his hatred. Some hate can't be negotiated out. I am sorry to involve you." And then Lance replies, "You weren't the one who did it, right?" And Tyler says, "I am. I'm sorry."
4: Robinson turning himself in 33 hours after the shooting.
2: You left understanding that he was going to turn himself in or go to his parents' house?
14: Yeah.
4: Portions of that interview redacted by the judge. Kirk's widow, Erica, objecting. She had been in court all week and wants the world to see the evidence.
23: The Kirk family's waited 10 months for this hearing. And they have a right to be here, and they have a right to hear the evidence.
1: Robinson has not entered a plea. At the end of this hearing, the judge will decide if he'll stand trial. A terrifying ordeal for a student pilot in Argentina forced to land a small plane alone after her flight instructor jumped to his death in midair. Officials say the instructor told the 22-year-old, "You know what to do," then opened the door and jumped, the student managing to safely land that plane. Prosecutors are now investigating.
21: Thunderstorms along the East Coast have led to the cancellation of more than 1,000 flights with more than 9,000 delays. Parts of New Jersey were hit with flash flooding yesterday, including Camden, where streets there were completely submerged. More storms are possible today. Time now for your Friday weather.
25: Good morning and happy Friday. We're watching another day of hot and humid weather across the southeast. Extreme heat warnings in effect for coastal South Carolina. Heat index values up to 110 in a place like Charleston. Heat advisories in effect to northeastern Florida. Also, we're talking about northwestern Mississippi and eastern parts of Arkansas. And this will continue well into the weekend as well. It's a long duration heat wave with very little relief at night. Speaking of heat, check out the west. Could be breaking all-time record highs in a place like Billings, Montana, by Sunday. Meteorologist Jeff Smith, ABC News.
21: Coming up, robots making history in the operating room. Also ahead, an Air Canada plane slides off the runway. We hear from the terrified passengers on board. And later, Dwayne The Rock Johnson on the brand new Moana live action flick and what he's saying, plus what he's singing.
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40: Cousin.
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37: 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Everyone who works here has a personality disorder.
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8: That could be why I've been unhappy with my results.
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11: Reporting on severe weather in Mobile, Alabama, I'm Faith Abube. Wherever the story is, we'll take you there. 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
1: Back with an Air Canada plane that slid off a rainy taxiway. The flight had just arrived in Montreal from Los Angeles. Passengers say it took 3 hours to get everyone off the 737. The airline says no one was hurt. One passenger called the ordeal terrifying.
12: Pouring rain the second this plane hit the ground, I knew something wasn't right. We were skidding, and next thing I knew, there was smoke and grass and dirt right next to the window.
1: Air Canada and Canadian transportation officials are investigating.
19: Now to a world first, humanoid robots stepping up to the operating table, guided by surgeons through real operations. And researchers say it's just the beginning.
13: A new kind of robot is scrubbing in. For the first time, surgeons at UC San Diego have operated through humanoid robots, removing gallbladders and two procedures on pigs, a key step before any human trials.
15: As a proof of concept, it absolutely worked.
13: The robot is 5 feet tall, with a head and arms, and kind of looks like a human. And it has a nickname.
16: The robot nickname is Sergi, and I think maybe you can understand why the name Sergi.
13: Sergi is not like the robotic systems already in operating rooms, machines that require a lot of space. Sergi fits anywhere a person can, and that's the point.
15: The space constraints didn't exist like in traditional robotic surgery. It was a human-type bedside assistant, so it just fit into the space that we're traditionally used to being in for laparoscopic surgery.
17: You can imagine this device being deployed on a ship, in a village somewhere, in a smaller operating room environment that's not in major cities, and it opens up, I think, a lot of doors for access.
13: Researchers say robots like Sergi could one day help ease staffing shortages in hospitals, starting as an assistant, handing tools and cleaning up. And while most humanoid robots go viral for stunts, the team says this is about something bigger.
16: Humanoid robots being used for doing things like backflips and kung fu, things that ultimately aren't helping society. And we as a team knew that with some technological development, we could show a role for humanoid robots to actually help benefit society and help people.
13: The robots aren't ready for hospitals yet, but researchers say that day is coming.
16: With this study, I believe we've shown that it is possible to use humanoid robots in an operating room to do real procedures that can eventually save lives.
19: The team is now exploring operations from even farther away, hoping to one day reach patients in remote communities.
1: Coming up, celebrating the life of an aviation pioneer.
19: Also ahead, the moment a bear runs at a father and his two daughters.
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51: 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Ukrainian refugees here in Warsaw.
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24: You shouldn't be trying to steal my house.
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1: Back now with a terrifying run-in with a bear caught on camera. This happened on July 4th in Lake Tahoe. Two girls spotted the bear digging through the trash in the garage. Then it started to move towards them, their father grabbing bear spray, scaring it off as it rushed him. Nobody was injured.
19: An Idaho man is still recovering 6 weeks after being bitten by a rattlesnake in Northern California. He was in the ICU for part of that time and had to get dozens of vials of antivenom, so much antivenom, in fact, that the hospital ran out. And he had to be airlifted to another hospital for more doses. He says he's almost fully recovered and hopes to be back to work soon.
1: Aviation pioneer Wally Funk passed away earlier this week. She spent 6 decades waiting for her shot at space. And when it finally came, she made history. Here's a look back at her remarkable life.
31: She was the trailblazing pilot who became the oldest woman ever to fly in space. Wally Funk's adventure started in 1961. Funk, the youngest of the Mercury 13, a group of women who aced the same grueling tests as NASA's male astronauts, only to be told the program would be canceled.
34: I never had any bad feelings. I knew I was going. Sometime I will go.
31: So she broke barriers in the sky, becoming the FAA's first female inspector, then the NTSB's first female crash investigator. And as a flight instructor, she trained more than 3,000 pilots. And in 1995, reunited with her fellow Mercury 13 pioneers. Then, in 2021, 6 decades after that first no, Funk finally got her yes.
35: We're going to fly you up into space on the very first flight. That's your...
31: Amazon founder Jeff Bezos surprising the then 82-year-old with a seat on the maiden crewed flight of his Blue Origin rocket. At 82, she became the oldest woman ever to reach space.
36: I love it. It was great. I loved it. I can hardly wait to go again.
31: This morning, tributes are pouring in for the pioneer who helped pave a path to the stars for other women. Blue Origin, the company that finally got her there, a pioneer in every sense of the word. Funk's advice for every dreamer coming up behind her?
34: The only thing a woman needs to compete in a man's world is ability. Go for everything you can. Higher, faster, longer.
31: She was 87.
1: Wally did have one complaint about her trip to space. It was too short. A remarkable woman. Coming up, Play-Doh for adults. Plus, the sea lions who wreaked havoc at a crowded California beach.
37: Oh my God.
39: 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Two, when it's time, just say, play Hot Mics on TuneIn. 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
40: 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Growing up doesn't mean
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0: DMA.
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3: I'm George. 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
0: And the day ahead.
4: Good morning, America!
1: Yeah!
5: Is this hard to talk about?
6: Yeah,
4: Seattle ground, about to take off. 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
7: So you hijacked the plane?
4: Yeah.
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9: How did he get that plane in the airplane? 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
11: He's going upside
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11: down.
12: 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Holy
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16: Our parent company, Disney, releasing the film's live-action reimagining today. Dwayne The Rock Johnson returning as the demigod Maui, the character he voiced in both animated films. And when it comes to the film's music, Johnson says it's bigger than just the words.
17: I think inherently in our Polynesian culture, our songs are written, performed from in here. And the folks around may not understand what the words are, but they're just so moved by what they're hearing.
18: I sail across the oceans.
15: Next, Play-Doh, all grown up.
16: Oh, yeah. The toy that gave you joy as a kid is being remolded to take away your stress. Hasbro has launched a Play-Doh line for adults. Blooms by Play-Doh will allow you to create floral arrangements. It includes Play-Doh compound molds, tools, finishing spray, even a vase. Its sets start at about $25. Next, to some animals making headlines.
15: These two baby raccoons snuck into a Dodgers home game this week, watching the game from below the outfield as Shohei Ohtani hit his 300th career home run.
16: And check out this pair of sea lions who never learn to share. The duo chasing away a crowd, trying to enjoy the beach in San Diego before eventually diving back into the water and swimming off.
15: And firefighters in Colorado say this goat may have been a firefighter in another life. Crews say Goldie the goat led them towards a fire and stayed by their side for hours. An official says Goldie also snacked on leaves and branches that could have fueled the fire. And finally, it's Christmas in July.
16: Well, at least in Denmark, it's because it's time for the annual World Santa Claus Congress, where Santas from around the globe gather to swap tricks of the trade. The event's been running for nearly 70 years.
15: Top headlines next.
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26: 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FX's The Bear, the final season. 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
15: 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You make a million, now
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21: What is that?
30: Dr. Laura.
21: They look kind of cute. The stories are true.
31: The story has just begun.
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14: Disney's
0: Disney's Moana. 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
15: Checking more top stories. Today marks the end of a six-day funeral for Iran's former supreme leader, killed in a joint U.S.-Israeli airstrike on the first day of the war. Meanwhile, new fighting between Iran and the U.S. is threatening the fragile ceasefire agreement.
16: President Trump will allow Ukraine to build Patriot air defense systems to counter missile attacks from Russia. Kyiv has long requested access to the technology, but experts say it'll take years before Ukraine can manufacture them due to supply chain difficulties.
15: Median home prices are now at an all-time high, more than $440,000, up nearly 2% from a year ago. The National Association of Realtors says prices have now risen year over year for 36 straight months. Data also shows that home sales dipped last month.
16: Today's weather, extreme temperatures and storms, a heat wave in the southwest, and severe thunderstorms from the central plains into Missouri this afternoon and evening. And finally, with World Skydiving Day this weekend, one father-son duo will help break a skydiving world record.
15: Here's Danny New.
1: How often do you see a son piloting an airplane and then his father skydiving from it?
2: You know, my dad and I used to just play catch.
3: How exciting.
1: In honor of World Skydiving Day this weekend, we're meeting Justin and Joe Sylvia, a father and son duo with about 30,000 miles of skydiving between the two of them.
3: I think skydiving has really put us on a great footing. You know, it changed my life and now it's, you know, formed his.
1: At 64 years old, Justin has been skydiving for more than 40 years as he runs Chattanooga's Skydiving Company in Tennessee. His longevity in the sport is quite shocking at first, until you learn skydiving is in his blood.
2: What do you think of when you look at this photo?
3: Oh, just history and how dangerous that looks.
1: Pictured there is Justin's father, a.k.a. Joe's grandfather, who served in the 82nd Airborne just after World War II and began skydiving in the 1960s. He passed away about 15 years ago, but look at this. In 2000, before he died, Justin made sure to send his dad a VHS tape of the first time he ever took Joe skydiving when he was only 12 years old.
2: What did he say when he saw this?
3: Oh, he was in tears.
1: Well, fast forward a bit, and now, on Saturday, Justin and Joe are going to channel their family history into making history.
5: Happy World Skydiving Day!
1: For the third year in a row, the United States Parachute Association and other organizations around the globe will try and break the record for most reported skydivers in one day. In 2024, they hit more than 30,000 reported jumps around the world.
6: We're celebrating this day because this has changed so many people's lives.
7: And guys, that skydiving record attempt does include novices who just want to latch onto somebody and tandem jump. So if you want to skydive for the first time ever on Saturday, it could be part of history, guys.
15: I'll leave it to them. That's your GMA First Look. Have a great day.
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15: Right now on Good Morning America First Look, new questions this morning about the deadly ICE shooting in Houston that sparked protests. But a Homeland Security official is now saying about the man killed.
8: My dad was a hardworking man, a family man.
15: As his family speaks out.
16: Tensions run high in the Middle East as Iran's former supreme leader is buried after a multi-day funeral. As a new report details a chilling plot.
9: ABC News, I'm Sherry Preston. The man shot to death this week by federal agents in Houston had lived in the country for over three decades but was not documented. Homeland Security says the 52-year-old father of three was not the intended target of the operation that ended in his death. Renewed tensions between the U.S. and Iran as American airstrikes continue. ABC's Louis Martinez covers the Pentagon for us at ABC.
11: They've been targeting anti-missile sites. They've been targeting radar locations. They've been targeting storage locations that are all involved in those attacks against the commercial shipping in the Strait of Hormuz, which is what triggered this new round of back and forth between the United States and Iran.
9: The Wall Street Journal reporting on recent Israeli intelligence showing new Iranian plot to assassinate President Trump. Could be more record-breaking hot weather across the country this weekend. Every section of the continental U.S. has now experienced one of those sweltering heat domes, another heat wave in Europe as well. This is ABC News.
15: Here's ABC's Lina Moise.
23: This morning, we're learning the Mexican national killed in an ICE operation in Houston was not the intended target.
30: As his family has always said, he was
4: a good, solid, decent human being. He was a father. He was a hard worker.
23: A Homeland Security official saying 52-year-old Lorenzo Salgado Araujo resembled the target, and officers then initiated the vehicle stop. ICE has said he didn't follow verbal commands and tried to run over an officer. Agents firing in what ICE says was self-defense, hitting him. He later died in the hospital.
10: Undocumented migrants are humans. I just want all Americans to know that my dad was a hardworking man, a family man, who wanted nothing more than to put food on the table and to watch his sons achieve the American dream.
23: His sons calling for an independent investigation, saying their father was doing nothing illegal and would have complied had he known the men in unmarked vehicles were officers.
4: The vehicle was unmarked and, frankly, no lights or no sirens. So you have to ask yourself, if you were followed by a black SUV and then had another one come rearing itself right in front of you, what would you do if it's not marked?
23: Another issue that could hinder the investigation, the agents were not wearing body cams. A Homeland Security spokesperson is blaming Democrats and the partial government shutdowns for the delay in issuing them to officers. The brothers say their father was months away from getting his immigration papers processed. Mexico is planning to file criminal complaints about the deaths of Mexican citizens, either in ICE custody or as part of ICE operations. Hannah, Sophie?
15: Lionel, thank you. There are no signs overnight of large-scale U.S. airstrikes, but in the previous 2 days, the U.S. military said it struck 170 targets. It comes as Iran's late supreme leader was laid to rest early this morning. ABC's Karen Hua has the latest. Karen, good morning.
12: Sophie, good morning. A White House official says the U.S. is committed to finding a resolution, and technical talks with Iran are still ongoing despite days of back-and-forth attacks.
13: This morning, tensions remain high in the Middle East after days of escalating U.S. and Iranian strikes. The U.S. now expanding its targets beyond military sites, striking a railroad bridge that Iran says it quickly repaired. Iran responded with its own wave of missiles and explosive drones, targeting U.S. forces across the region, including Bahrain, Kuwait, and Jordan. The U.S. saying it intercepted those attacks as anger inside Iran grows. On the final day of a six-day funeral for former Iranian Supreme Leader Ayatollah Khamenei, who was killed in a joint U.S.-Israeli airstrike at the start of the war, massive crowds of mourners filled the streets, some chanting threats against the president while carrying banners reading, "We will kill Trump." The Wall Street Journal reporting, Israel recently shared intelligence with the U.S. about a new Iranian plot to assassinate President Trump. At the NATO summit in Turkey earlier this week, Trump spoke about Iranian threats against him.
17: They want to take out the U.S. leader, me. I'm on every list. I saw things this morning. I'm on every single one of their lists.
13: Those comments came shortly before the president departed Turkey in the older Air Force One plane instead of the newly retrofitted jet gifted by Qatar. Earlier this week, sources told ABC News the Secret Service urged the president to make the switch out of an abundance of caution amid the escalation with Iran.
12: Now, gas prices are going up after weeks of relief, up 5 cents in the last day. The national average is now at $3.85 a gallon. Sophie?
15: Karen, thank you. World leaders departing this week's NATO summit in Turkey were given a surprising parting gift. Their host, Turkey's president, gave each leader a revolver engraved with their name, along with some live ammunition. Canada's Prime Minister Mark Carney joked that his gifts didn't quite measure up.
18: It's not what I expected. It struck me that my gift of maple syrup kind of undermatched the whatever it was, 357 caliber, whatever.
15: Carney and others say they will be giving their guns to museums.
16: Federal prosecutors have charged three more people with destruction of property for allegedly removing pieces of blue paint from the reflecting pool at the Lincoln Memorial. All three pled not guilty to the misdemeanor charge. Former U.S. Olympian David Hearn pleaded not guilty Thursday to a felony charge. Prosecutors allege he caused more than $1,000 in damage to the pool. His attorney says, quote, it is not a crime to touch the reflecting pool.
15: A milestone in Lower Manhattan, 25 years after the September 11th attacks. Crews broke ground on 2 World Trade Center, the last commercial building to rise in the footprint of the fallen Twin Towers. The 55-story tower is set to become American Express's global headquarters and is expected to be complete in 2031.
16: There are critical new details in the hearing for Tyler Robinson, the man accused of killing Charlie Kirk. Yesterday, Robinson's former romantic partner revealed what the suspect allegedly said the day after Kirk was killed. Kano Whitworth reports.
19: The whole truth and nothing but the truth. So help you God. Yes.
20: At that critical hearing in Utah, a never-before-seen interview with witness alleging Tyler Robinson expressed regret the day after Charlie Kirk was gunned down.
21: My name is Lance Twiggs.
20: Lance Twiggs, the suspect's former roommate and romantic partner, received messages from Robinson that prosecutors say contained a confession.
21: I just asked him in person if what he said was true the night before, and he said it was. He started crying a little bit and said he wishes he hadn't done it. And then kept going around and just doing stuff.
20: Prosecutors pointing to one note Twiggs says he found under a keyboard reading, "I had the opportunity to take out Charlie Kirk, and I took it."
22: Agent Davis.
20: An investigator reading text messages between the two.
24: Tyler says, "I had enough of his hatred. Some hate can't be negotiated out. I am sorry to involve you." And then Lance replies, "You weren't the one who did it, right?" And Tyler says, "I am. I'm sorry."
20: Robinson turning himself in 33 hours after the shooting.
19: You left understanding that he was going to turn himself in or go to his parents' house?
21: Yeah.
20: Portions of that interview redacted by the judge. Kirk's widow, Erica, objecting. She had been in court all week and wants the world to see the evidence.
25: The Kirk family's waited 10 months for this hearing. And they have a right to be here, and they have a right to hear the evidence.
16: Robinson has not entered a plea. At the end of this hearing, the judge will decide if he'll stand trial. A terrifying ordeal for a student pilot in Argentina forced to land a small plane alone after her flight instructor jumped to his death in midair. Officials say the instructor told the 22-year-old, "You know what to do," then opened the door and jumped.

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21: 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FX's The Bay, the final season. 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
25: Every chip is covered in cheese. Not by accident, people. Watch
23: out! Warning, binging scrubs may cause uncontrollable laughter.
26: You should try some of that new buttocks.
27: It's Botox.
26: That could be why I've been unhappy with my results.
27: Nope.
28: Yeah, that felt like too much.
1: Maggie Brulee reporting from Svalbard. Wherever the story is, we'll take you there. You're streaming ABC News Live. Back with an Air Canada plane that slid off a rainy taxiway. The flight had just arrived in Montreal from Los Angeles. Passengers say it took 3 hours to get everyone off the 737. The airline says no one was hurt. One passenger called the ordeal terrifying.
29: Pouring rain, the second this plane hit the ground, I knew something wasn't right. We were skidding, and next thing I knew, there was smoke and grass and dirt right next to the window.
1: Air Canada and Canadian transportation officials are investigating.
30: Now to a world-first humanoid robot stepping up to the operating table, guided by surgeons through real operations. And researchers say it's just the beginning.
31: A new kind of robot is scrubbing in. For the first time, surgeons at UC San Diego have operated through humanoid robots, removing gallbladders and two procedures on pigs, a key step before any human trials.
32: As a proof of concept, it absolutely worked.
31: The robot is 5 feet tall, with a head and arms, and kind of looks like a human. And it has a nickname.
33: The robot nickname is Sergi, and I think maybe you can understand why the name Sergi.
31: Sergi is not like the robotic systems already in operating rooms, machines that require a lot of space. Sergi fits anywhere a person can, and that's the point.
32: The space constraints didn't exist like in traditional robotic surgery. It was a human-type bedside assistant, so it just fit into the space that we're traditionally used to being in for laparoscopic surgery.
34: You can imagine this device being deployed on a ship, in a village somewhere, in a smaller operating room environment that's not in major cities, and it opens up, I think, a lot of doors for access.
31: Researchers say robots like Sergi could one day help ease staffing shortages in hospitals, starting as an assistant, handing tools and cleaning up. And while most humanoid robots go viral for stunts, the team says this is about something bigger,
33: humanoid robots being used for doing things like backflips and kung fu, things that

0: ultimately aren't helping society. And we as a team knew that with some technological development, we could show a role for humanoid robots to actually help benefit society and help people.
1: The robots aren't ready for hospitals yet, but researchers say that day is coming.
0: With this study, I believe we've shown that it is possible to use humanoid robots in an operating room to do real procedures that can eventually save lives.
2: The team is now exploring operations from even farther away, hoping to one day reach patients in remote communities.
3: Coming up, celebrating the life of an aviation pioneer.
2: Also ahead, the moment a bear runs at a father and his two daughters.
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25: You shouldn't be trying to steal my house.
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2: Back now with a terrifying run-in with a bear caught on camera. This happened on July 4th in Lake Tahoe. Two girls spotted the bear digging through the trash in the garage, then it started to move towards them, their father grabbing bear spray, scaring it off as it rushed him. Nobody was injured. An Idaho man is still recovering 6 weeks after being bitten by a rattlesnake in Northern California. He was in the ICU for part of that time and had to get dozens of vials of antivenom, so much antivenom, in fact, that the hospital ran out. And he had to be airlifted to another hospital for more doses. He says he's almost fully recovered and hopes to be back to work soon.
3: Aviation pioneer Wally Fung passed away earlier this week. She spent 6 decades waiting for her shot at space. And when it finally came, she made history. Here's a look back at her remarkable life.
32: She was the trailblazing pilot who became the oldest woman ever to fly in space. Wally Funk's adventure started in 1961. Funk, the youngest of the Mercury 13, a group of women who aced the same grueling tests as NASA's male astronauts, only to be told the program would be canceled.
33: I never had any bad feelings. I knew I was going. Sometime I will go.
32: So she broke barriers in the sky, becoming the FAA's first female inspector, then the NTSB's first female crash investigator. And as a flight instructor, she trained more than 3,000 pilots. And in 1995, reunited with her fellow Mercury 13 pioneers. Then, in 2021, 6 decades after that first no, Funk finally got her yes.
0: We're going to fly you up into space on the very first flight. That's your...
32: Amazon founder Jeff Bezos surprising the then 82-year-old with a seat on the maiden crewed flight of his Blue Origin rocket. At 82, she became the oldest woman ever to reach space.
1: I love it. It was great. I loved it. I can hardly wait to go again.
32: This morning, tributes are pouring in for the pioneer who helped pave a path to the stars for other women. Blue Origin, the company that finally got her there, a pioneer in every sense of the word. Funk's advice for every dreamer coming up behind her?
4: The only thing a woman needs to compete in a man's world is ability. Go for everything you can. Higher, faster, longer.
32: She was 87.
2: Wally did have one complaint about her trip to space. It was too short. A remarkable woman. Coming up, Play-Doh for adults. Plus, the sea lions who wreaked havoc at a crowded California beach.
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14: 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Dwayne The Rock Johnson returning as the demigod Maui, the character he voiced in both animated films. And when it comes to the film's music, Johnson says it's bigger than just the words.
15: I think inherently in our Polynesian culture, our songs are written, performed from in here. And the folks around may not understand what the words are, but they're just so moved by what they're hearing.
16: I sail across the oceans.
14: Next, Play-Doh, all grown up.
17: Oh, yeah. The toy that gave you joy as a kid is being remolded to take away your stress. Hasbro has launched a Play-Doh line for adults. Blooms by Play-Doh will allow you to create floral arrangements. It includes Play-Doh compound molds, tools, finishing spray, even a vase. Its sets start at about $25. Next to some animals making headlines.
14: These two baby raccoons snuck into a Dodgers home game this week, watching the game from below the outfield as Shohei Ohtani hit his 300th career home run.
17: And check out this pair of sea lions who never learn to share. The duo chasing away a crowd, trying to enjoy the beach in San Diego before eventually diving back into the water and swimming off.
14: And firefighters in Colorado say this goat may have been a firefighter in another life. Crews say Goldie the goat led them towards a fire and stayed by their side for hours. An official says Goldie also snacked on leaves and branches that could have fueled the fire. And finally, it's Christmas in July.
17: Well, at least in Denmark, it's because it's time for the annual World Santa Claus Congress, where Santas from around the globe gather to swap tricks of the trade. The event's been running for nearly 70 years.
14: Top headlines next.
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14: Funeral for Iran's former supreme leader, killed in a joint U.S.-Israeli airstrike on the first day of the war. Meanwhile, new fighting between Iran and the U.S. is threatening the fragile ceasefire agreement.
17: President Trump will allow Ukraine to build Patriot air defense systems to counter missile attacks from Russia. Kyiv has long requested access to the technology, but experts say it'll take years before Ukraine can manufacture them due to supply chain difficulties.
14: Median home prices are now at an all-time high, more than $440,000, up nearly 2% from a year ago. The National Association of Realtors says prices have now risen year over year for 36 straight months. Data also shows that home sales dipped last month.
17: Today's weather, extreme temperatures and storms, a heat wave in the southwest, and severe thunderstorms from the central plains into Missouri this afternoon and evening. And finally, with World Skydiving Day this weekend, one father-son duo will help break a skydiving world record.
14: Here's Danny New.
2: How often do you see a son piloting an airplane and then his father skydiving from it?
3: You know, my dad and I used to just play catch.
4: How exciting.
2: In honor of World Skydiving Day this weekend, we're meeting Justin and Joe Sylvia, a father and son duo with about 30,000 miles of skydiving between the two of them.
4: I think skydiving has really put us on a great footing. You know, it changed my life, and now it's, you know, formed his.
2: At 64 years old, Justin has been skydiving for more than 40 years as he runs Chattanooga's Skydiving Company in Tennessee. His longevity in the sport is quite shocking at first, until you learn skydiving is in his blood.
3: What do you think of when you look at this photo?
4: Oh, just history and how dangerous that looks.
2: Pictured there is Justin's father, a.k.a. Joe's grandfather, who served in the 82nd Airborne just after World War II and began skydiving in the 1960s. He passed away about 15 years ago, but look at this. In 2000, before he died, Justin made sure to send his dad a VHS tape of the first time he ever took Joe skydiving when he was only 12 years old.
3: What did he say when he saw this?
4: Oh, he was in tears.
2: Well, fast forward a bit, and now, on Saturday, Justin and Joe are going to channel their family history into making history.
6: Happy World Skydiving Day!
2: For the third year in a row, the United States Parachute Association and other organizations around the globe will try and break the record for most reported skydivers in one day. In 2024, they hit more than 30,000 reported jumps around the world.
10: We're celebrating this day because this has changed so many people's lives.
2: And guys, that skydiving record attempt does include novices who just want to latch onto somebody and tandem jump. So if you want to skydive for the first time ever on Saturday, it could be part of history, guys.
14: I'll leave it to them. That's your GMA First Look. Have a great day.
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22: From ABC News, I'm Sherry Preston. The Harris County Prosecutor's Office in Houston launching its own investigation into the ICE-involved fatal shooting of an undocumented immigrant who had been living in the U.S. for more than 30 years. That probe, separate from the one Homeland Security is conducting, says ABC's Jim Ryan.
23: After meeting with the family of Lorenzo Salgado Araujo, Harris County District Attorney Sean Teer says his office is looking into the possibility that the ICE agents who killed the 52-year-old committed state crimes, including murder. He tells Houston Public Media,
24: "We are going to investigate it, and if someone committed that crime, you don't get to hide behind a badge."
23: Teer says he's at a disadvantage because DHS has control over the evidence. ICE says its agents acted in self-defense after Salgado Araujo tried to run them over in his van. Jim Ryan, ABC News.
22: A wildfire in Spain has killed at least a dozen people, making it one of the deadliest on record there. Soaring temperatures once again gripping much of the country. There could be more record-breaking heat in this country as well over the weekend. The U.S. and Iran said to be still working on technical negotiations over Iran's nuclear program. However, says ABC's Karen Waugh,
25: tensions remain high in the Middle East. The U.S. now expanding its targets beyond military sites, striking a railroad bridge that Iran says it quickly repaired. Iran responded with its own wave of missiles and explosive drones, targeting U.S. forces across the region, including Bahrain, Kuwait, and Jordan.
22: A nominating convention for the Democrats' next Senate candidate in Maine will begin on Monday. Now that Graham Plattner has pulled his name off the ballot, this man in Portland says he's not sure who to consider next.
26: I don't know. Yeah, I don't like Susan Collins. I don't like the baggage she carries.
0: but I don't know.
22: A former girlfriend accusing Plattner of sexual assault, which he denies, along with other allegations that have surfaced in recent days. You're listening to ABC News.
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22: New hope that robots can save lives. For the first time, surgeons at UC San Diego have operated using human robots, removing gallbladders on pigs ahead of human trials. ABC's Sophie Flay has more on the robot named Sergi.
9: Sergi is not like the robotic systems already in operating rooms, machines that require a lot of space. Sergi fits anywhere a person can, and that's the point. Researchers say robots like Sergi could one day help ease staffing shortages in hospitals, starting as an assistant, handing tools and cleaning up.
22: Still more questions surrounding the death of Nolan Wells, the 18-year-old who died after a 4th of July event with friends on a popular undeveloped island off the coast of Mississippi. Police say the friends left the island without Wells, whose body was found 2 days later.
11: We haven't heard from investigators really since Monday of this week. That was the last time the sheriff actually did an on-camera interview, and it was an interview with ABC News, and that's when he said that he had not seen anything at that point that indicated a crime was committed. Well, we now know that comment has led to a firestorm of criticism on social media and online. Many arguing that law enforcement there in Mississippi is not handling this case the way they should.
22: That's ABC's Alex Perez. The European Union is accusing Meta of breaching its social media law by designing Facebook and Instagram to get users hooked. The EU demanding Meta disable key addictive features. Sherry Preston, ABC News.
12: Banners reading, "We will kill Trump." The Wall Street Journal reporting, Israel recently shared intelligence with the U.S. about a new Iranian plot to assassinate President Trump. At the NATO summit in Turkey earlier this week, Trump spoke about Iranian threats against him.
26: They want to take out the U.S. leader, me. I'm on every list. I saw things this morning. I'm on every single one of their lists.
12: Those comments came shortly before the president departed Turkey in the older Air Force One plane instead of the newly retrofitted jet gifted by Qatar. Earlier this week, sources told ABC News the Secret Service urged the president to make the switch out of an abundance of caution amid the escalation with Iran.
27: Now, gas prices are going up after weeks of relief, up 5 cents in the last day. The national average is now at $3.85 a gallon. Sophie?
14: Karen, thank you. World leaders departing this week's NATO summit in Turkey were given a surprising parting gift. Their host, Turkey's president, gave each leader a revolver engraved with their name, along with some live ammunition. Canada's Prime Minister Mark Carney joked that his gifts didn't quite measure up.
28: It's not what I expected. It struck me that my gift of maple syrup kind of undermatched the... whatever it was, 357 caliber, whatever.
14: Carney and others say they will be giving their guns to museums.
29: Federal prosecutors have charged 3 more people with destruction of property for allegedly removing pieces of blue paint from the reflecting pool at the Lincoln Memorial. All 3 pled not guilty to the misdemeanor charge. Former U.S. Olympian David Hearn pleaded not guilty Thursday to a felony charge. Prosecutors allege he caused more than $1,000 in damage to the pool. His attorney says, quote, it is not a crime to touch the reflecting pool.
14: A milestone in Lower Manhattan, 25 years after the September 11th attacks. Crews broke ground on 2 World Trade Center, the last commercial building to rise in the footprint of the fallen Twin Towers. The 55-story tower is set to become American Express's global headquarters and is expected to be complete in 2031.
29: There are critical new details in the hearing for Tyler Robinson, the man accused of killing Charlie Kirk. Yesterday, Robinson's former romantic partner revealed what the suspect allegedly said the day after Kirk was killed. Kano Whitworth reports.
0: The whole truth and nothing but the truth. So help you God. Yes.
1: At that critical hearing in Utah, a never-before-seen interview with witness alleging Tyler Robinson expressed regret the day after Charlie Kirk was gunned down.
0: My name is Lance Twiggs.
1: Lance Twiggs, the suspect's former roommate and romantic partner, received messages from Robinson that prosecutors say contained a confession.
0: I just asked him in person if what he said was true the night before, and he said it was. I started crying a little bit and said he wishes he hadn't done it. And then kept going around and just doing stuff.
1: Prosecutors pointing to one note Twiggs says he found under a keyboard reading, "I had the opportunity to take out Charlie Kirk, and I took it."
5: Agent Davis.
1: An investigator reading text messages between the two.
15: Tyler says, "I had enough of his hatred. Some hate can't be negotiated out. I am sorry to involve you." And then Lance replies, "You weren't the one who did it, right?" And Tyler says, "I am. I'm sorry."
1: Robinson turning himself in 33 hours after the shooting.
0: You left understanding that he's going to turn himself in or go to his parents' house?
15: Yeah.
1: Portions of that interview redacted by the judge. Kirk's widow, Erica, objecting. She had been in court all week and wants the world to see the evidence.
16: The Kirk family's waited 10 months for this hearing. And they have a right to be here, and they have a right to hear the evidence.
29: Robinson has not entered a plea. At the end of this hearing, the judge will decide if he'll stand trial.
17: A terrifying ordeal for a student pilot in Argentina forced to land a small plane alone after her flight instructor jumped to his death in midair. Officials say the instructor told the 22-year-old, "You know what to do," then opened the door and jumped, the student managing to safely land that plane. Prosecutors are now investigating.
29: Thunderstorms along the East Coast have led to the cancellation of more than 1,000 flights with more than 9,000 delays. Parts of New Jersey were hit with flash flooding yesterday, including Camden, where streets there were completely submerged. More storms are possible today. Time now for your Friday weather.
18: Good morning and happy Friday. We're watching another day of hot and humid weather across the southeast. Extreme heat warnings in effect for coastal South Carolina. Heat index values up to 110 in a place like Charleston. Heat advisories in effect to northeastern Florida. Also, we're talking about northwestern Mississippi and eastern parts of Arkansas. And this will continue well into the weekend as well. It's a long duration heat wave with very little relief at night. Speaking of heat, check out the west. Could be breaking all-time record highs in a place like Billings, Montana, by Sunday. Meteorologist Jeff Smith, ABC News.
29: Coming up, robots making history in the operating room. Also ahead, an Air Canada plane slides off the runway. We hear from the terrified passengers on board. And later, Dwayne The Rock Johnson on the brand new Moana live action flick and what he's saying, plus what he's singing.
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7: 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FX's The Bay, the final season. 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
8: I'm Selena Wang in Beijing for the historic Trump-Xi summit. Wherever the story is, we'll take you there. You're watching ABC News Live.
29: Back with an Air Canada plane that slid off a rainy taxiway. The flight had just arrived in Montreal from Los Angeles. Passengers say it took 3 hours to get everyone off the 737. The airline says no one was hurt. One passenger called the ordeal terrifying.
9: Pouring rain, the second this plane hit the ground, I knew something wasn't right. We were skidding, and next thing I knew, there was smoke and grass and dirt right next to the window.
29: Air Canada and Canadian transportation officials are investigating.
10: Now to a world-first humanoid robot stepping up to the operating table, guided by surgeons through real operations. And researchers say it's just the beginning.
11: A new kind of robot is scrubbing in. For the first time, surgeons at UC San Diego have operated through humanoid robots, removing gallbladders and two procedures on pigs, a key step before any human trials.
13: As a proof of concept, it absolutely worked.
11: The robot is 5 feet tall, with a head and arms, and kind of looks like a human. And it has a nickname.
22: The robot nickname is Sergi, and I think maybe you can understand why the name Sergi.
11: Sergi is not like the robotic systems already in operating rooms, machines that require a lot of space. Sergi fits anywhere a person can, and that's the point.
13: The space constraints didn't exist like in traditional robotic surgery. It was a human-type bedside assistant, so it just fit into the space that we're traditionally used to being in for laparoscopic surgery.
23: You can imagine this device being deployed on a ship, in a village somewhere, in a smaller operating room environment that's not in major cities, and it opens up, I think, a lot of doors for access.
11: Researchers say robots like Sergi could one day help ease staffing shortages in hospitals, starting as an assistant, handing tools and cleaning up. And while most humanoid robots go viral for stunts, the team says this is about something bigger.
22: Humanoid robots being used for doing things like backflips and kung fu, things that ultimately aren't helping society. And we as a team knew that with some technological development, we could show a role for humanoid robots to actually help benefit society and help people.
11: The robots aren't ready for hospitals yet, but researchers say that day is coming.
22: With this study, I believe we've shown that it is possible to use humanoid robots in an operating room to do real procedures that can eventually save lives.
29: The team is now exploring operations from even farther away, hoping to one day reach patients in remote communities. Coming up, celebrating the life of an aviation pioneer. Also ahead, the moment a bear runs at a father and his two daughters.
24: No ticket, no line, just showtime. 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
10: Back now with a terrifying run-in with a bear caught on camera. This happened on July 4th in Lake Tahoe. Two girls spotted the bear digging through the trash in the garage. Then it started to move towards them, their father grabbing bear spray, scaring it off as it rushed him. Nobody was injured. An Idaho man is still recovering 6 weeks after being bitten by a rattlesnake in Northern California. He was in the ICU for part of that time and had to get dozens of vials of antivenom. So much antivenom, in fact, that the hospital ran out and he had to be airlifted to another hospital for more doses. He says he's almost fully recovered and hopes to be back to work soon. Aviation pioneer Wally Funk passed away earlier this week. She spent 6 decades waiting for her shot at space, and when it finally came, she made history. Here's a look back at her remarkable life.
15: She was the trailblazing pilot who became the oldest woman ever to fly in space. Wally Funk's adventure started in 1961. Funk, the youngest of the Mercury 13, a group of women who aced the same grueling tests as NASA's male astronauts, only to be told the program would be canceled.
16: I never had any bad feelings. I knew I was going. Sometime I will go.
15: So she broke barriers in the sky, becoming the FAA's first female inspector, then the NTSB's first female crash investigator. And as a flight instructor, she trained more than 3,000 pilots. And in 1995, reunited with her fellow Mercury 13 pioneers. Then, in 2021, 6 decades after that first no, Funk finally got her yes.
17: We're going to fly you up into space on the very first flight. That's your...
15: Amazon founder Jeff Bezos surprising the then 82-year-old with a seat on the maiden crewed flight of his Blue Origin rocket. At 82, she became the oldest woman ever to reach space.
16: I love it. It was great. I loved it. I can hardly wait to go again.
15: This morning, tributes are pouring in for the pioneer who helped pave a path to the stars for other women. Blue Origin, the company that finally got her there, a pioneer in every sense of the word. Funk's advice for every dreamer coming up behind her?
16: The only thing a woman needs to compete in a man's world is ability. Go for everything you can. Higher, faster, longer.
15: She was 87.
10: Wally did have one complaint about her trip to space. It was too short. A remarkable woman. Coming up, Play-Doh for adults. Plus, the sea lions who wreaked havoc at a crowded California beach.
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13: We all know the story of Pompeii, right? 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
1: Our parent company Disney releasing the film's live-action reimagining today. Dwayne The Rock Johnson returning as the demigod Maui, the character he voiced in both animated films. And when it comes to the film's music, Johnson says it's bigger than just the words.
23: I think inherently in our Polynesian culture, our songs are written, performed from in here. And the folks around may not understand what the words are, but they're just so moved by what they're hearing.
24: I sail across the oceans.
10: Next, Play-Doh, all grown up.
1: Oh, yeah. The toy that gave you joy as a kid is being remolded to take away your stress. Hasbro has launched a Play-Doh line for adults. Blooms by Play-Doh will allow you to create floral arrangements. It includes Play-Doh compound molds, tools, finishing spray, even a vase. Its sets start at about $25. Next, to some animals making headlines.
10: These two baby raccoons snuck into a Dodgers home game this week, watching the game from below the outfield as Shohei Ohtani hit his 300th career home run.
1: And check out this pair of sea lions who never learn to share. The duo chasing away a crowd, trying to enjoy the beach in San Diego before eventually diving back into the water and swimming off.
10: And firefighters in Colorado say this goat may have been a firefighter in another life. Crews say Goldie the goat led them towards a fire and stayed by their side for hours. An official says Goldie also snacked on leaves and branches that could have fueled the fire. And finally, it's Christmas in July.
1: Well, at least in Denmark, it's because it's time for the annual World Santa Claus Congress, where Santas from around the globe gather to swap tricks of the trade. The event's been running for nearly 70 years.
10: Top headlines next.
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19: More top stories. Today marks the end of a six-day funeral for Iran's former supreme leader, killed in a joint U.S.-Israeli airstrike on the first day of the war. Meanwhile, new fighting between Iran and the U.S. is threatening the fragile ceasefire agreement.
20: President Trump will allow Ukraine to build Patriot air defense systems to counter missile attacks from Russia. Kyiv has long requested access to the technology, but experts say it'll take years before Ukraine can manufacture them due to supply chain difficulties.
19: Median home prices are now at an all-time high, more than $440,000, up nearly 2% from a year ago. The National Association of Realtors says prices have now risen year over year for 36 straight months. Data also shows that home sales dipped last month.
20: Today's weather, extreme temperatures and storms, a heat wave in the southwest, and severe thunderstorms from the central plains into Missouri this afternoon and evening. And finally, with World Skydiving Day this weekend, one father-son duo will help break a skydiving world record.
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21: How often do you see a son piloting an airplane and then his father skydiving from it?
22: You know, my dad and I used to just play catch.
23: How exciting.
21: In honor of World Skydiving Day this weekend, we're meeting Justin and Joe Sylvia, a father and son duo with about 30,000 miles of skydiving between the two of them.
23: I think skydiving has really put us on a great footing. You know, it changed my life, and now it's, you know, formed his.
21: At 64 years old, Justin has been skydiving for more than 40 years as he runs Chattanooga Skydiving Company in Tennessee. His longevity in the sport is quite shocking at first, until you learn skydiving is in his blood.
22: What do you think of when you look at this photo?
23: Oh, just history and how dangerous that looks.
21: Pictured there is Justin's father, a.k.a. Joe's grandfather, who served in the 82nd Airborne just after World War II and began skydiving in the 1960s. He passed away about 15 years ago, but look at this. In 2000, before he died, Justin made sure to send his dad a VHS tape of the first time he ever took Joe skydiving when he was only 12 years old.
22: What did he say when he saw this?
23: Oh, he was in tears.
21: Well, fast forward a bit, and now, on Saturday, Justin and Joe are going to channel their family history into making history.
24: Happy World Skydiving Day!
21: For the third year in a row, the United States Parachute Association and other organizations around the globe will try and break the record for most reported skydivers in one day. In 2024, they hit more than 30,000 reported jumps around the world.
25: We're celebrating this day because this has changed so many people's lives.
26: And guys, that skydiving record attempt does include novices who just want to latch onto somebody and tandem jump. So if you want to skydive for the first time ever on Saturday, it could be part of history, guys.
19: I'll leave it to them. That's your GMA First Look. Have a great day.
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27: It's Friday, July 10th, and if these countries aren't in a hot war, that's an awful lot of missiles between them. We start here. The U.S. intercepts dozens of strikes from Iran toward Persian Gulf neighbors.
28: This is a violent and volatile exchange, and clearly the ceasefire is over.
27: And yet Iran is still getting the brunt of this battle, so what's the long-term plan? Upon further reflection, this case...
29: ABC News, I'm Sherry Preston.
0: The sound of wildfires in southern Spain, spurred by days-long heat wave, have killed 11 people, many of them found in burned-out cars as the fire spread very quickly. Nearly 1,000 flights in this country canceled as extreme weather, including widespread flash flooding, slams parts of the East Coast. The Harris County, Texas DA's office in Houston planning to investigate on its own the ICE-involved shooting death of a man who was undocumented but had lived in the United States for 30 years.
1: Investigators will look at, from a criminal perspective, whether the original stop of the vehicle was legally justified and whether the amount of force that was used by the law enforcement personnel was appropriate for the threat that was presented at the time.
0: ABC News contributor and former DHS official John Cohen continued back and forth attacks, repeatedly threatening the ceasefire between the U.S. and Iran. Iran responding by targeting U.S. bases. This is ABC News.
27: But thus far, the response from the U.S. military has been pretty clear. The Pentagon unleashed strikes that were much more than pinpricks in Iran. These were notable attacks on military infrastructure. If you thought Iran was going to back down, perhaps you needed only to look at the colossal crowds gathering in Tehran this week. Loyalists to the regime held signs like "Down with the USA," "Terrorist," even "Kill Trump." Iranian leaders were not about to back down here. They announced they would be retaliating. And yesterday we were told that the U.S. military has now intercepted dozens of Iranian missiles and drones raining down on our partners in the Persian Gulf region. So the question this morning, and it seems like most mornings this week, is whether this war is reigniting before our eyes. Let's start the day with ABC's chief global affairs correspondent, Martha Raddatz. Martha, can you walk me through how significant these strikes have been by both sides?
2: Well, the U.S. is getting larger and larger strikes, but what they're hitting are military targets in southern Iran. Nothing's that is really going to change the dynamic here. And Iran, as they have done in the past, is targeting U.S. military bases in Kuwait, in Bahrain, in Jordan. None of those missiles that Iran has been firing have hit, but this is a violent and volatile exchange, and clearly the ceasefire is over.
27: And by the way, Martha, like other Gulf countries, American allies, have become so weary of this war, and yet it appears Iran is back to, it's not like Iran's hitting our naval vessels, they're launching drones and missiles at these Gulf countries, Qatar, Bahrain, Kuwait. The U.S. is trying to intercept those missiles, but I mean, are these barrages working?
2: I would say neither side is working in these strikes. What is working is the closure of the Strait of Hormuz. Iran knows that it is controlling the strait. The U.S., of course, is trying to get ships through and help in any way they can. But Iran feels they have the advantage there. They have that huge card with the Strait of Hormuz. And that is what's really driving all of this. They do not seem threatened by these strikes. They do not seem cowed by what the Americans are saying or President Trump is saying, because they know they are controlling the strait.
27: But I guess I'm still confused about what is Iran's long game here, and do they risk overplaying their hand if, like, they're the ones bearing the brunt of these attacks, like you said, at least on their homeland, even if they're surgical from the U.S. I mean, their civilians can continue to be in harm's way here. So what is Iran envisioning, I guess, going forward? Do we have a sense?
2: And Iran's civilians are in harm's way, far more than the U.S. military, far more than any of these Gulf states, because their defensive methods have been depleted. But what they want money. They want these sanctions lifted. They want something for controlling the strait. Right. And that's that memorandum of understanding is very vague about what Iran gets from this. And Iran looks at that and thinks, look, we should get money for this. We should get money for letting passage happen. And when they don't get it, that's when the trouble starts again.
27: Like they discovered a Trump card they can play.
2: Yes, but this is, as you say, the long game. And Iran really won't have a long game in this. At some point, the oil exports are really going to dwindle more than they have. So they're playing the card they have hard right now for possibly many, many months to come.
27: Yeah, so many months to come. Like, what does the war now look like? I mean, you said a ceasefire is effectively over. So are we back at war? Is it like a wait and see? Is this the new normal? Just every night we're going to sort of see these bigger and bigger strikes and counterstrikes?
2: It is Groundhog Day, Brad. It really is. It's over and over. I mean, we've said this before. The president has said, look, they want to make a deal. He said that many, many times. But they don't appear to want to make a deal or slow down unless it's to their advantage, unless they get what they want.
3: But we've already won militarily. They have very little. They have very little left, and they want to make a deal so badly.
2: I think we're at a standoff, and they can bomb more targets in Iran. The president can talk about bombing infrastructure, but oil prices are starting to tick up again, and the clock is ticking down to the midterms, and this war is very unpopular.
4: Oh, that's interesting, too, if Iran is thinking, like, we don't have to outlast the whole U.S. military, Mr. President. We just have to outlast you. All right, Martha Raddatz, thank you so much.
2: You bet, Brad.
4: Next up on Start Here, was this about protecting national monuments or protecting the president from embarrassment? A former Olympian wants to find out. We're back in a bit.
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14: The renovation of the reflecting pool in Washington, right between the National Mall and the Lincoln Memorial, was billed as a straightforward act of patriotism by President Trump, replacing a gray concrete bottom with a blue lining.
18: This will last for at least 50 years, and you'll never have a leak. It's very strong. You couldn't, if you had a knife, I don't want to give anybody ideas. If you had a knife, you can't even cut it. So strong, so powerful. It's like powerful rubber.
14: Within days, though, that had turned green as algae bloomed. Paint started peeling and bubbling to the surface. Locals and tourists alike started visiting the pool, not to admire it, but to witness a contractor horror show worth millions of taxpayer dollars.
18: The vandals, they've caught six of them, I guess, maybe more.
14: Which is when we started to see more federal law enforcement officers on site. They confronted people who stuck their hands in the water. Several who allegedly grabbed pieces of that peeling liner were arrested, including, of all people, a U.S. Olympian. Yesterday, David Hearn faced a judge. ABC's Alex Mallon was there. He covers the Justice Department. Alex, if this is all about patriotism, you might not expect a U.S. Olympian to be among those facing charges. Who is this guy and what's he being charged with?
29: Yeah, so this is David Hearn. He's a 67-year-old resident of Bethesda, Maryland. He's a former U.S. Olympic canoeist. He competed for the U.S. Olympic team in the 90s. And, you know, he was basically biking on June 19th, he says, near the reflecting pool, near the Lincoln Memorial, when he stopped and started pulling out from the water some of the paint that was peeling off. He was immediately

0: actually forcefully and violently pulling up and removing the bottom liner with both hands.
1: One charge of felony destruction of property for allegedly damaging it to the tune of more than $1,000 worth of damages.
0: We can state and prove beyond a reasonable doubt that he caused damage, and that damage is over $1,000.
2: Keying in on that, how do you prove that $1,000?
0: With an expert.
2: Is that
0: come to the trial.
2: It has to be drained? Like, is that because it has to be drained?
0: We'll hear all that at the trial.
2: Did he have any tools, or was it just his bare hands?
0: Right now, we believe it's his bare hands, both hands.
2: So does that indicate in your belief that it was probably damaged before, or do you believe that he...
0: He damaged it.
2: Further, but do you believe it had already been damaged before?
0: He damaged the pool.
1: His attorneys vigorously dispute, though, that he ever ripped up any. They say that he only got into the reflecting pool and took paint that had already been peeled off as a result of what we saw with those paint strips that were essentially floating along the National Mall after that project started to devolve.
3: So what happened in court yesterday?
1: Yeah, so it was really short hearing. Hearn only appeared for about 13 minutes in this court. It was a packed courtroom in what is normally, you know, D.C. Superior Court. This is not the D.C. District Court, which is right next door. This is generally for things like property crimes, misdemeanor arrests that happen all around the district. But this was a packed hearing, and he was seated alongside a powerhouse legal team. He has high-profile attorney Norm Eisen.
4: Today, Davey Hearn pled not guilty.
1: And then his lead attorney is Mary Dorman. This is a former federal prosecutor who was fired in the first weeks of President Trump's administration for being a part of former special counsel Jack Smith's legal team that prosecuted then former President Trump. So this is obviously not the type of attorneys that you would expect to see in such a legal case, but he really has all of these attorneys given the political implications of this rallying behind him.
3: Well, yeah, is that because is the plan here then not to say, like, he's not guilty, Your Honor, like he didn't vandalize anything? Or is these lawyers are the types of people who would probably argue overreach by the White House, something like that? What are they saying?
1: Absolutely. I mean, they're going to frame him as yet another target of what they're describing as the weaponization of the Department of Justice under President Trump.
4: If Mr. Hearn can be charged with a felony for touching the reflecting pool, every American is at risk.
1: This is a different type of case than what we saw against, you know, former FBI Director James Comey, a New York Attorney General Letitia James. This is not a person who was per se on President Trump's enemies list.
3: Right.
1: Instead, these attorneys argue that he's basically an outlet for the administration's embarrassment over their handling of the reflecting pool. And I think that that is what they're going to try and center this case on.
4: It is not a crime to touch the reflecting pool, to touch water in the United States of America.
1: As his attorney said yesterday in court, they expect to really push the administration for a vast amounts of discovery, which they say will be key to proving that their client is being vindictively prosecuted as a result of the administration's failures with respect to the reflecting pool renovations.
3: Right. And remember, this was originally supposed to cost a few million taxpayer dollars. Now, $16 million and counting, because it's our understanding they're also going to be redraining it again to deal with all this. Alex Mallon covering the DOJ. Thank you.
1: Thanks, Brad.
3: It's been the talk of the nation, really the talk of much of the Northern Hemisphere over the last month, the heat.
5: In Orlando, Florida, 100 to 105 degrees 3 days in a row.
6: A day of festivities on the hottest July 4th ever recorded in the nation's capital.
7: With humidity, it will feel even hotter, with a heat index that could peak around 112 degrees.
3: In southern states, temperatures are about to spend much of this week above 100 degrees. When you factor in humidity, cities like Charleston and Savannah will feel like 110. In the south, Phoenix is skyrocketing to 114 degrees. And in Europe, Tour de France riders are battling 106 degree weather and wildfire smoke. Usually, this is where experts warn about the health risks of extreme heat. And there are many of them. Hydration's not even a half of it. You really got to make sure you don't exert yourself too much and find cooler temperatures indoors so your whole body can cool down. But when you zoom even further out, even heat waves with no fatalities can come with costs of their own. In fact, ABC's Max Zahn has been studying the economic costs of this stifling heat. Max, thanks for being with us. I had not thought about this before. How does extreme heat affect the broader economy?
8: Thanks so much for having me. The gist of it is that the effect is not good. It hurts economic output and growth, and it raises costs for everyday

0: people, and they have less money to spend on other things that they do, less money to put into the economy and help the economy grow in that way. So one way that it affects the economy is that workers just can work fewer hours, and when they do work, they're less productive. That's especially true when workers are outdoors. Maybe they work in delivery, maybe they work in construction, and they just can't get as much done as they otherwise would when it's really hot, they're uncomfortable, they're fatigued, and that means that the economy is making less stuff, and when it's making less stuff, it's generating less wealth, and that ends up hurting everyday people. There's less money to go around, it's a slower economy, and as a result, people are less well off. On the other side of things, when it comes to people's costs, something I'm sure people notice this time of year, they've noticed in recent days when you've had this super high heat, is that you're running the air conditioning a ton, way more than you would otherwise, and that means you're spending more on utilities. When you do that, you've got less money left over to spend on other things. That's less money that's going to a restaurant or a local bar or an event because it's too hot.
1: Oh, it's not just that you're spending. Then that money gets taken out of the pocket almost of the guy that runs the small business up the street or something.
0: Exactly. So you're not going to that bar or that concert in the area that you might have otherwise. And that means it's just a less dynamic economy and things are weaker than they otherwise would have been. And that's not good for everyday people in their pocketbooks.
1: Hey, you mentioned like outdoor jobs. What about farming? Like how significant is agriculture in all of this?
0: That's significant. And that's because, you know, so much of both the economy and of what we consume is fresh produce, is produce that goes into, you know, what we eat at restaurants or what we cook at home. It supports a ton of jobs. And when you have this really high heat and it hurts the output of agriculture, that's especially the case at night because hot nights, as one expert told me, are tough for crops because that's usually when they get those cooler temperatures. That's the time of day when temperatures tend to fall. And that's when crops get a respite from this heat. But when you have those hot overnights, it means you're getting less output from your crops. That means fewer crops. And if you have the same amount of money going to buy a smaller amount of crop, you're going to have higher prices. And that means people can afford less of that stuff and they're not consuming necessarily what they need or supporting the sector in the way that they would otherwise. And the same goes for a domestic economy. If you can't grow as much, you have to import those crops from other countries. They have to travel. That can add additional cost to the cost of the good. And as a result, again, it's just hurting the sector. It's making things potentially more expensive at the grocery store.
1: And how much, like, is there a number we can put on how much extreme heat is costing us at this point?
0: It can be talked about in two ways. One is the lost economic growth. So a study that was done that looked at about 200 countries over a period of 40 years found that in places where you have higher than usual number of hot days and drought-like conditions, it ends up hurting GDP growth by about 0.2%. So deducting that from what otherwise would have been the growth. And while that doesn't sound like a lot, when you put that and aggregate it over a country and certainly over the world, that can add up to a ton of money and a ton of lost production. A different study out of Dartmouth University looked at this over a recent 30-year period and found that there's likely as much as $50 trillion in lost output.
1: $50 trillion?
0: $50 trillion. And granted, that's over a fairly long period. We're looking at three decades. Even so, that's the kind of lost growth that can be really meaningful for just changing the quality of life of everyday people living in the world and who may otherwise live in a very different world if that's the kind of growth that we would have had over that period.
1: That's what I was about to say, too, is the $50 trillion, that's a backwards-looking number, right? That's been, like, over the last 30 years. We're expected, like, we're going to have higher average temperatures in a year to come. I assume the number of days with extreme heat would be higher in the days to come, right?
0: Exactly, yeah. So, you know, a federal government study, a recent study found that the expectation is we're going to have more heat waves in the coming years due to human-caused climate change as a result. You would expect, experts told me, these types of costs to rise. And another thing you hear is that adaptation is an X factor in all this. If we do find ways to respond that mitigate some of these effects on workers or on the economy, a good example is the installation of air conditioning, which has helped indoor workers become productive in the event of really hot weather, that can help mitigate some of these effects. But the expectation overall is that, yes, as you have more heat waves, these costs of lost output are going to go up.
1: Right. And that's what's so interesting what you said about agriculture, too, is like plants, they need to cool down. They're just like us. They need to cool down as well. And if they can't, that hurts everyone. All right. Max Zahn, thank you so much.
0: Thank you. Yeah, I really appreciate it.
1: All right, one more quick break. When we come back, the currency of the West is water, and some lakes are going bankrupt. One last thing is next.
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1: And one last thing. You think humans need to hydrate? Well, so does this lake. Lake Powell sits right on the Utah-Arizona state line. For years, its average level has sat well below where it's supposed to be.
29: The different layers tell you a story about time and about how much water has been here at different points. The highest level, some of that deep red up there, the water would have been up there in the 1980s or 1990s.
1: At this point, the U.S. Bureau of Reclamation says it's just 23% full. Well, recently, scientists have started raising what sounds like a radical question. What if we drained this lake entirely? You see, if you follow the Colorado River from Lake Powell through the Glen Canyon Dam, through the Grand Canyon, and then all the way toward Nevada, there's another famous lake, Lake Mead, home to the Hoover Dam. You've heard of it. That electricity and that water all flow to Las Vegas and then further downstream to California. Lake Mead has a similar problem to Powell. It's only 28% full. And here's the thing. These dams are affected by how much water is behind them. The fuller a lake is, the more water pressure, the more it's being squeezed through those turbines. At some level, that water slows to a trickle. Eventually, it can get low enough where the turbines stop working altogether. Each of these lakes are right around that level.
0: The highest lake elevation is 3,700 feet.
29: Okay. Yeah. And we're down around?
0: It's like 35, 40, mm-hmm. almost 35, 40. I mean, that's the point that we're worried about.
1: And while authorities have been diverting water to these lakes for years now, hoping to keep them useful, scientists at the Glen Canyon Institute now say it's time to pull the plug on Powell. They told the CBS affiliate KUTV they think Lake Powell should be fully drained in order to replenish Lake Mead. One lake in the hand is worth two in the mud, or whatever the phrase is. This idea is not new. In fact, there's a slogan for it, fill Mead first, but it's not supported universally. Researchers have argued back and forth over which of these two lakes would hold water more effectively. Others worry about the effects on communities upstream of Lake Mead. Like, if we got rid of the Glen Canyon Dam, would we have to build more dams to make sure those communities have just a little bit of water? But these scientists from Glen Canyon have reignited the debate by saying whatever you thought was normal for the Colorado River, it's just not going to be the norm years from now. Our old assumptions just don't hold water. And then there's the questions over, like, do you destroy the dam and let the water flow? Do you take a hole out of it, like a plug in a bathtub? What do? Start Here is produced by Kelly Torres, Jen Newman, Anthony Ali, Aaron Ferrer, and Emily Schutz. Ariel Chester is our social media producer. Josh Cohan is director of podcast programming. I'm our managing editor. Thanks to John Newman, Tara Gimbel, Eamon McNiff, and Katie Dendos. Special thanks this week to Trevor Hastings, Dan Peck, and Avery Harper. I'm Brad Milkey. See you next week.

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21: Hi, I'm Diane Macedo. Today on ABC News Live First, the flash flood emergency in the Midwest. Millions are in the path of severe storms after life-threatening flooding in several states. A plane slid off the runway in heavy rain. Drivers were stranded in high waters, and thousands of flights are canceled or delayed. We're tracking the areas under the biggest threat and the brutal heat in the south. Tensions are running high in the Middle East. The Iran says U.S. attacks killed more than a dozen people this week. What are U.S. officials now saying about peace talks and the new report detailing a plot against President Trump? Plus, new questions in the death of Nolan Wells. What the sheriff is now revealing about the case, as Wells' parents break their silence. And the passenger nearly sucked out of a plane window. How his wife may have saved his life.
22: ABC News. I'm Sherry Preston. Iran bracing for additional strikes from the U.S. after Iran launched missiles and drones at U.S. military facilities in Bahrain, Kuwait, and Jordan. ABC Chief Global Affairs Correspondent Martha Raddatz with more.
23: There were no new U.S. attacks overnight despite two nights of bombing. And the fact that the president has declared the ceasefire over, this comes on the final day of a six-day funeral service for the Ayatollah killed in the opening rounds of this war well over 4 months ago. Massive crowds mourned the slain leader.
22: In Spain, flames spreading quickly, claiming at least 11 lives. The wildfires burning amid one of Spain's worst heat waves in decades. Dangerous flooding in some parts of this country, including central Missouri. Cars submerged in Cape Girardeau. Campers waiting for rescues in Iron and Reynolds counties, Missouri. Speaking out, the family of the man shot to death in Houston this week, who had been in the United States for 30 years but was undocumented.
24: This is Jim Ryan. ICE claims that Lorenzo Salgado Araujo fled from officers and tried to run over an agent Tuesday before he was shot to death. Lorenzo Salgado isn't buying it.
25: My dad was a hardworking man, a family man, who wanted nothing more than to put food on the table and to watch his sons achieve the American dream.
24: ICE agents don't have body-worn cameras. A DHS spokesperson blames funding interruptions caused by, quote, back-to-back Democrat shutdowns. Jim Ryan, ABC News.
22: More extreme heat on the way.
0: An extreme heat dome forming, and that means possibly record-breaking temperatures. Billings, Montana, if it gets up to 110 on Sunday, that would actually be your all-time record high. Meanwhile, the heat continues in a big way. Las Vegas, Palm Springs, Phoenix, heat warnings in effect in those areas from California all the way up to Montana.
22: ABC meteorologist Jeff Smith. Democrats in Maine putting another name on the ballot now that Graham Plattner has dropped out. This is ABC News.
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22: A proposed new luxury terminal in the Bay Area would let passengers pay a fee to bypass security lines and access their flights. SFO spokesman Doug Yeckel says it's not fair for everyone, but it would be great for some.
3: The Jeff Bezos of the world, they already have their own aircraft. They already have a process in place. They don't need a product like this. This is more for people that don't have their own airplane, that still fly commercial, but want to pay for an elevated experience. That's really the niche we're trying to hit here.
22: SFO is asking bidders to submit proposals to the building. The world remembering aviation pioneer Wally Funk, the youngest of the Mercury 13, a group of women who aced grueling training decades ago but never made it into space. Her dream eventually became a reality, says ABC's Hannah Batah.
10: I never had any bad feelings. I knew I was going.
17: In 2021,
26: we're going to fly you up into space.
17: Amazon founder Jeff Bezos surprising the then 82-year-old with a seat on the maiden crewed flight of his Blue Origin rocket.
26: Yeah.
17: At 82, she became the oldest woman ever to reach space.
27: I love it. It was great.
17: Funk's advice for every dreamer coming up behind her.
10: The only thing a woman needs to compete in a man's world is ability. Go for everything you can. Higher, faster, longer.
17: She was 87.
22: China successfully recapturing the first stage of a rocket to reuse it. Recycling like that, actually a breakthrough for China's space program. Sherry Preston, ABC News.
28: We've been showing that 110 plus. To a feels like of 95. Birmingham, oh, below 90. How about that? Dallas also taking a little dip as we start the next week. Overall, though, we're staying above average for a majority of the nation, unless you're in New England going into next week's pattern.
29: The air you can wear gets me every time. Ginger Z, thank you. A U.S. official says Iran and the U.S. are still holding talks despite President Trump declaring the ceasefire is over. Iran's health minister says at least 14 people were killed and more than 70 injured in U.S. attacks on Iran this week. Now the path forward for negotiations is unclear. Chief Global Affairs correspondent Martha Raddatz has the details. Martha?
30: Iran is still bracing for additional strikes from the U.S. after Iran launched missiles and drones at U.S. military facilities in Bahrain, Kuwait, and Jordan. All of those missiles were intercepted, but there were no new U.S. attacks overnight, despite 2 nights of bombing and the fact that the president has declared the ceasefire over. This comes on the final day of a 6-day funeral service for the Ayatollah, killed in the opening rounds of this war well over 4 months ago. Massive crowds mourned the slain leader, issuing a stark warning to President Trump, unfurling banners and threatening the president with death and offering a $100 million bounty. But technical talks about Iran's nuclear program are continuing, a U.S. official telling ABC that the United States is still committed to finding resolution so Iran can never possess a nuclear weapon. But there has been no evidence of progress. And with the missile strikes this week, only major setbacks. Back to you.
29: Martha Raddatz, thank you. An ABC News contributor, former Deputy Assistant Secretary of Defense for the Middle East, Mick Mulroy, is here for more. Hi, Mick. So what do you think is happening behind the scenes in these talks, given the attacks?
4: So, Diane, I mentioned it's very tense, not just because of the resumption of hostilities, but also the alleged targeting of the president and maybe even Air Force One. That indicates to me that there's very little desire on the Iranian side to reach any kind of agreement, nor discuss in a meaningful way a new nuclear program. So it's certainly a challenge. It always has been for the mediators. But now I imagine it's even more difficult to even get back to any kind of discussion.
29: Iran's railway company says one of the lines the U.S. damaged is already repaired and operating again less than 15 hours after it was hit. What does that tell you?
4: Well, it does indicate that they really want to see that railway open. So that is probably the right target. I don't know if that's accurate, but if that is that important to them, then it is one of the targets that I think will be relooked at in the future and potentially done in a way that makes it more difficult to repair, obviously, because the purpose is essentially to cut their economic lifeline, like we did before with the naval blockade on the maritime route.
29: The Trump administration is pushing ahead with implementing the Lebanon Framework Agreement. Meanwhile, Prime Minister Netanyahu says Israeli forces will stay in Lebanon as long as necessary. So what are you watching for on that front?
4: So, Diana, what I think is necessary from his perspective is he wants to see Hezbollah, of course, stop attacking northern Israel to move north of the Litani River as required in UN Resolution 1701 and to begin meaningful disarmament. Until that time, I don't see much changing there. And if Iran really wanted to see a regional peace, they would put a lot more influence on their proxy force, who they support and likely have IRGC officers with, Hezbollah, to do those three things. But I just don't see that happening. Iran seems to want to actually create regional instability. It's not really about regional stability.
29: All right, Mick Mulroy, thank you. Maine Democrats are searching for a new Senate candidate. Graham Plattner dropped out of the race after an ex-girlfriend accused him of sexual assault. Now, under Maine law, state Democratic leaders have just over 2 weeks to choose a new nominee. Jay O'Brien has the latest.
5: Maine Democrats scrambling to turn the page after Graham Plattner flamed out as their nominee in the nation's most closely watched Senate race.
6: We believe that for the movement to continue, it can't be made.
5: Seven candidates already running to replace him, some like former state Senate President Troy Jackson, a logger hoping to inherit Plattner's working-class mantle.
7: What they consider a pickup truck progressive.
5: Democrats already eager to shift their focus from Plattner's scandals to Republican Senator Susan Collins. But Plattner not making it easy, blaming his campaign's implosion on, quote, large forces working against him, not the sexual assault allegations he has denied.
6: Those in power who have the ability to do so are using these allegations as an excuse to take away all of the things that we need to run a campaign.
5: And though Plattner has suspended his campaign, sources say he's waiting until the very last minute, Monday's deadline, to officially remove his name from the ballot.
29: Jay O'Brien, thank you. Prosecutors are charging three more people with damaging the Lincoln Memorial Reflecting Pool. Yesterday, former Olympian David Hearn pleaded not guilty to one felony count of property destruction. He has said that he didn't damage the pool in any way, and his attorney says the case is politically charged. Now federal prosecutors are charging three others with misdemeanor property destruction. Senior White House correspondent Selena Wang has those details.
8: Former Olympian David Hearn pleaded not guilty after the Justice Department charged him with causing more than $1,000 in damage. Hearn was arrested 3 weeks ago as President Trump has repeatedly blamed vandals for the problems plaguing the pool without providing evidence. Hearn tells me he simply touched a piece of the blue coating that was already partially detached, telling me, quote, I did not remove, I did not damage, I did not rip, tear, break, destroy, or harm any part of the reflecting pool. His lawyer says every American is at risk and should be alarmed by his prosecution. And now three more have been charged with damaging the pool. They have all pleaded not guilty. President Trump has spent $16 million in taxpayer money for renovations, but within days, the water turning green with algae, parts of that freshly painted bottom started coming loose, floating to the surface. And now the Interior Secretary says the pool is going to have to be drained once again in order to make repairs.
29: Selena Wang, thank you. And the man accused of killing Charlie Kirk allegedly told his roommate he regretted the shooting. Yesterday, prosecutors played a redacted video of his roommate's interview with police. Lance Twigg says the suspect told him he was the person who shot Kirk and that he wished he hadn't done it. ABC's Kena Whitworth has more on what the suspect allegedly said just hours before turning himself in.
9: The whole truth and nothing but the truth. So help you God.
11: Yes.
12: At that critical hearing in Utah, a never-before-seen interview with witness alleging Tyler Robinson expressed regret the day after Charlie Kirk was gunned down.
11: My name is Lance Twigs.
12: Lance Twigs, the suspect's former roommate and romantic partner, received messages from Robinson that prosecutors say contained a confession.
11: I just asked him in person if what he said was true the night before, and he said it was. I started crying a little bit and said he wishes he hadn't done it. And then kept going around and just doing stuff.
12: Prosecutors pointing to one note Twigg says he found under a keyboard reading, "I had the opportunity to take out Charlie Kirk, and I took it."
13: Agent Davis.
12: An investigator reading text messages between the two.
14: Tyler says, "I had enough of his hatred. Some hate can't be negotiated out. I am sorry to involve you." And then Lance replies, "You weren't the one who did it, right?" And Tyler says, "I am. I'm sorry."
12: Robinson turning himself in 33 hours after the shooting.
9: You left understanding that he was going to turn himself in or go to his parents' house?
11: Yeah.
12: Portions of that interview redacted by the judge. Kirk's widow, Erica, objecting. She had been in court all week and wants the world to see the evidence.
15: The Kirk family's waited 10 months for this hearing. And they have a right to be here, and they have a right to hear the evidence.
29: Kena Whitworth, thank you. And officials are issuing a new warning about the deadliest wildfire to hit Spain in years. A heat wave with temperatures around 104 degrees has caused wildfires all across southern Europe. Now, Andalusian officials say 11 people are dead and 19 others are still missing. And they say the full scale of the disaster is just beginning. ABC News' Tom Sufi Burridge has more on those growing wildfires. Hi, Tom. So what's the latest on this and what officials are saying?
16: Yeah, Dan, I mean, this was a truly tragic night in Almeria. That's a province of Andalusia, right down in the southeast of Spain, in a very rural, remote area. These houses nestled in amongst the forest, according to local officials. And they say that basically the fire spread incredibly quickly. Look, we're in the middle of a third heat wave so far this summer. Temperatures are up into the 90s down in southern Spain. And basically, these flames spread very quickly. Now, there were warnings, according to Spanish media, from the local mayor in this commune called Los Gallados. It's about 3,000 people. And basically, some people apparently remained put initially and then tried to exit out away from the wildfires. According to the head of the regional Andalusian government, they did not follow the prescribed evacuation route from the authorities. And tragically now, the death toll has actually risen, according to the regional government. It is now at 12 people dead and 23 people unaccounted for. So this is clearly one of the deadliest wildfires in recent Spanish history.
29: Tom, what are you watching for next here?
16: Well, the fire is still spreading, according to the head of the regional government down there, Diane. So I think, look, the resources being invested into containing it now are considerable. They say that at least 12 aircraft are being used, hundreds of firefighters, police on the ground trying to fight the fire too. The conditions are not favorable. It's very, very dry in that part of Europe and in many other parts of Europe. We've had wildfires in Spain as well, in France earlier this week. But in that part of Spain, it's a particularly catastrophic situation overnight. It shows how how quickly things can change, how dangerous the situation can be. And sadly, it does appear that there were two groups of people in amongst the 12 people killed. Four people, according to local officials, got trapped in a car trying to drive away from the fire. And the other people, also feared to be non-Spanish foreign nationals, were also trying to walk away from the wildfire. And it appears, according to local officials, they just got trapped and couldn't find their way out. So it shows how unpredictable the situation is. But I think across Europe right now, it has to be emphasized that people are really reflecting about climate change, about how Europe is heating up as a continent. We're really suffering the effects of it. Not only these wildfires, but also people's way of life is really being brought into question this summer. Diane?
8: Tom Sufi Burridge, thank you. What's expected to be Asia's most destructive storm in decades is nearing landfall. Nearly 200,000 people are being evacuated in China and Taiwan ahead of Typhoon Bobby. Tens of thousands of rescue and defense workers are also on standby. The storm's roughly the size of France and expected to make landfall tomorrow. Coming up, new questions about a deadly ICE shooting in Houston, why Homeland Security now says the man shot was not the target of the operation. Also ahead, an Idaho mother's facing murder charges after blaming vaccines for her children's deaths. What prosecutors are accusing her of doing.
0: Tune in's How To. A brief look at all the special functions and things you might not know we have.
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8: A New Jersey officer is facing animal cruelty charges for allegedly leaving two police canines in a hot car. Prosecutors say he left the dogs in the patrol car for 7 hours with the windows up and engine off. An autopsy found the dogs died of heat stroke. Now the officer's on leave as the police investigate. And officials say the Mexican national shot and killed by an ICE agent was not the target of the operation. DHS says Lorenzo Salgado Araujo resembled the person they were looking for. But I still maintain Salgado Araujo tried to hit an officer with his car and that the shooting was self-defense. Now his family is demanding an independent investigation. ABC News' Lina Louise has more on that and the new questions about body-worn cameras.
26: This morning, we're learning the Mexican national killed in an ICE operation in Houston was not the intended target.
31: As his family has always said, he was a good, solid, decent human being. He was a father. He was a hard worker.
26: A Homeland Security official saying 52-year-old Lorenzo Salgado Araujo resembled the target, and officers then initiated the vehicle stop. ICE has said he didn't follow verbal commands and tried to run over an officer. Agents firing in what ICE says was self-defense, hitting him. He later died in the hospital.
32: Undocumented migrants are humans. I just want all Americans to know that my dad was a hardworking man, a family man, who wanted nothing more than to put food on the table and to watch his sons achieve the American dream.
26: His sons calling for an independent investigation, saying their father was doing nothing illegal and would have complied had he known the men in unmarked vehicles were officers.
31: The vehicle was unmarked and frankly had no lights or no sirens. So you have to ask yourself, if you were followed by a black SUV and then had another one come rearing itself right in front of you, what would you do if it's not marked?
26: Another issue that could hinder the investigation, the agents were not wearing body cams. A Homeland Security spokesperson is blaming Democrats and the partial government shutdowns for the delay in issuing them to officers.
8: Lana Moise, thank you. And an Idaho mother is facing murder charges after claiming vaccines killed her children. Prosecutors say Andrea Shaw suffocated her twin babies, then called 911. Days later, Shaw appeared on an anti-vaccine podcast, blaming their deaths on flu shots. ABC News' Melissa Don has more on the case and what she said about police.
2: An Idaho mother who once appeared on an anti-vaccine podcast blaming flu shots for the deaths of her 18-month-old twins, now charged with murder. 23-year-old Andrea Shaw is accused of suffocating her twins, Dallas and Tyson, last year after she called 911, claiming she found them dead in a shared bed. Police were suspicious from the start.
3: Obviously, it's extremely unusual for two infants to be found deceased and be believed to have passed at the same time.
2: Just days later, Shaw and her husband went on this show run by Children's Health Defense, linking the twins' death to the vaccine. Shaw said police didn't buy her story.
4: It made me feel crazy. Because I was telling them that, you know, my truth, and they were getting into my head that I had done it, and I know I hadn't.
2: Medical experts warn groups like this one spread disinformation, pointing out childhood vaccines have been widely studied and are considered safe, with no evidence linking them to suffocation or sudden death.
8: Melissa Adan, thank you. And NYPD officers are being credited with saving a woman who'd climbed the Brooklyn Bridge. Video shows the woman on the upper suspension cables hundreds of feet above the East River. Specially trained NYPD officers spent nearly an hour talking with her before pulling her to safety. ABC News' Aaron Katursky has more.
5: This is the moment one of New York City's finest came face to face with a woman precariously perched on the Brooklyn Bridge, high above the East River.
6: My name is Chris. What's your name?
5: The woman had been seen walking the suspension cables before sitting, legs dangling. Horrified pedestrians watched helplessly below while traffic between Manhattan and Brooklyn stopped. Officers from the NYPD's emergency service unit locked their carabiners and began their ascent. Listen to how they tried to talk her down.
6: It's a permanent solution to a temporary problem. It really is.
5: They stayed with her nearly an hour as the sun set.
6: Don't do it. Don't do it. Please. Please. Please. I got you. You can't be up here.
5: The officers are from the same highly trained unit that arrested those two urban climbers who unfurled a banner on top of the Empire State Building just last week.
8: Aaron Katursky, thank you. And if you or someone you know is struggling with thoughts of self-harm, help is available 24 hours a day. Call or text the National Crisis Hotline at 988. Coming up, France is headed to the World Cup semifinals. How Kylian Mbappe led the French to a dominant win over Morocco.
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17: Michael Strahan reporting from the Sagrada Familia in Barcelona. 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
8: Welcome back to ABC News Live. First, France is one step closer to the World Cup final after beating Morocco. Kylian Mbappe scored his eighth goal of this World Cup, tying Messi for the tournament's top scorer. Now France is headed to the semifinals. ABC's Lara Spencer has the highlights.
22: This morning, France is the first into the World Cup's Final Four. Morocco, the underdogs from Africa, holding off an early French onslaught.
27: Saved!
22: But by the second half, it was Allez le Bleu.
27: Dutra!
22: Star striker Kylian Mbappe with his eighth goal of the tournament, tying Messi.
27: Dembele, Dembele!
22: A second goal from Ousmane Dembele, sealing the deal, sending red, white, and blue flags flying in the Boston Stadium. France's captain Mbappe suffering an injury scare towards the end of the match, forcing him to leave the field. But he was back up and celebrating the victory with his squad. Erling Haaland and Norway getting set to row into their first ever quarterfinals with their iconic celebration. The Viking squad and its loyal supporters have landed in Miami after taking the World Cup by storm, even picking up new fans along the way.
28: I really just love Norway. I love how they play, and I love the Viking, and I love all about them, and let's go Norway.
22: But will their momentum hit a wonderwall in the form of the England squad? The Brits certainly hope so.
29: Has anyone ever stopped Erling Haaland? I'm not sure they have, but we're going to try.
8: Mara Spencer, thank you. Coming up, new questions in the death of Nolan Wells, what the sheriff is now revealing about the case, as Wells' parents break their silence.
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7: 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You're trying to steal my husband.
8: You stole him first.
9: The restaurant is flooded.
10: But we're here, together.
11: I like that. 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
12: Cousin.
11: I'm trying to be a positive teammate.
12: Yeah, not now.
13: I am selling the building.
9: There's a hole in the ceiling. Everyone who works here has a personality disorder.
14: Stop sucking!
9: No! You ready?
15: Yeah! FX's The Bay. The final season. 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
16: ABC News, I'm Sherry Preston. The CDC is still trying to trace the source of a parasitic outbreak that has spread to 18 states now. Michigan, right now the hardest hit. ABC's Jim Ryan with more.
17: There's no medication to prevent the illness caused by cyclosporiasis, and treatment once you're infected is aimed at managing the severe stomach bug symptoms. The outbreak has at least one fast food chain, Taco Bell, pulling tomatoes, lettuce, cilantro, and raw onions from its menu in hard-hit Michigan.
16: More travel delays overnight. Hundreds of flights canceled and thousands delayed due to thunderstorms along the East Coast. There was also flash flooding in Missouri that left cars underwater, and there's been heat advisories continuing today for much of the country. In southern Spain, the deadliest wildfires on record have killed 12 people so far as soaring temperatures grip much of the country. Iran bracing for additional strikes from the U.S., but there were no new missiles fired overnight. Renewed fighting coming on the final day of a six-day funeral for the former Ayatollah. This is it.
18: Wells and his friends were celebrating the 4th of July. The sheriff now looking into claims from the mother of one of the friends, who says Wells decided to stay behind when a mechanical issue caused their boat to take on water.
19: I believe I'm aware that she said that, or she may have made that in a written statement, but as far as our findings of that, that's still part of our ongoing investigation.
18: ABC News confirming one of Wells' friends on the trip made a missing persons report to the Coast Guard around 11 p.m. that night. Wells' mother filing her own report with the Sheriff's Department just after midnight. Authorities have said they believe Wells drowned, but the sheriff stressed their work is still ongoing to determine exactly what happened.
19: We're awaiting the state's autopsy report from the medical examiner's office.
18: Wells' family attorneys launching their own investigation. They allege his cell phone was returned with deleted text messages.
19: At this time, we do not have the cell phone that they speak of, and we've never had the cell phone, but it is to my understanding that we requested the cell phone for an extraction. We're working towards the same goal as the family. We want a thorough investigation, and that's what we're going to continue to do until we arrive at the answers that the family deserves.
20: And the sheriff says he and his team are still reviewing a substantial amount of video and images they have received from the public. And he says he welcomes that independent investigation the family attorney says they plan to conduct.
21: Alex Perez, thank you. And earlier on Good Morning America, Christine Elmore Wansley spoke to Michael Strahan along with their attorney, Ben Crump. Take a look.
22: First question, how are you two holding up?
23: Taking it second by second.
22: Day by day. Second by second and day by day, which we all can understand. And I just want to ask you, the friends that Nolan traveled to Horn Island with, they say that he stayed behind voluntarily. Why would he stay behind?
23: That we cannot answer. I can't fathom why he would. Like,
24: I don't know why he would. We always taught him to, if you go with a group, you stay with a group. Mm-hmm. Even when he was in college, he would say, Dad, well, we're going to ride down to a party or something in another city. Now, so I was out telling him, look, if you go with five, you come back with five. Do not separate from your group. Because I always said, safety is in numbers. Mm-hmm. And he always said, yes, sir. So he knew to stay with his group. So why would he split from his group? I don't know.
22: So that would have been unusual for him to split from the group. And you said he would always check in with you. Did he check in with you that day?
23: So that day, no, I don't. But of course, too, they were on the boat. And usually when he is out there, which it's not uncommon, he's, I think, what, since last year, he's been going there occasionally with his friends. And so it would always just be like, hey, Mom, I'm back type of thing. But this time there was no call or text from him. It was from his friend.
24: And then, too, really didn't worry a lot about it because, you know, it was his last weekend to have fun. Because that Monday he had to report to school. We was preparing to take him back for camp to prepare for the season. So, you know, we're going to see. He wanted to have his last hurrah before he locked down and get ready for the season. Because, like I said, the entire summer he's training. He got more serious. He started to understand what I was trying to tell him about football not just being fun, but as you get farther in it, it becomes a business. If you want to excel, you have to understand. You have to understand both at the same time.
22: And we know, Ben, that you said that you're going to do an independent investigation.
1: Yes.
22: And you say you have Nolan's cell phone and messages were deleted. How could you tell messages were deleted?
1: Well, his parents got the phone back, and that's something that's important, Michael, because they tracked this phone on Life 360.
23: So Life 360, but whenever, so when I received the phone call from Warren, I immediately called my friend Toshima and I said, hey, have you guys seen Nolan? Because her two sons, Jalen and Javon, like, they grew up together. They played City League sports together. When they got into school, they played sports together. And so she was like, hey, like, okay, the boys were pulling up the location from Snapchat. So the Snapchat location looks completely different than the Life 360 location. Mm. So when I pulled up Life 360, it was different. It was showing everywhere the phone had been. Like, it had, I was like, well, it's showing that he's back on land. Like, I'm not. He's like, but no, he didn't come back with us.
22: Well, how were you able to get the phone?
23: So we tracked it, and my friend Toshima went and picked it up.
1: It wasn't like they said we got his phone. They tracked it. And that highlights all these contradictions, Michael. The fact that they said Nolan was talking to a young woman and she said that he said, I'm going back to get on the boat with the boys. The boys said that he said he was going to stay with her. And so that's an obvious contradiction. And then this video of this, you can hear an argument going where Nolan is saying, give me my freaking phone. What are you freaking doing? And so then his phone ends up missing. I don't know any teenagers, Michael Strahan, who says, if you believe their story, I'm going to stay behind and I'm going to leave my phone. I mean, no young person leaves their cell phone. And so then there's so many things their parents were telling us about. Even why didn't his body wash up with the tide on Sunday? Why would it come on Monday? It's not adding up. And that is the problem when you think about the history of Mississippi.
22: Yeah, so there are so many questions that need to be answered. And is there anything you'd like people to know about Nolan? What would you like them to know about your son?
24: Okay. Nolan, take your time. Nolan was, he was very loving. He was liked by all. It was not a friend he couldn't make.
21: Big thanks to Michael Strahan and Nolan's parents for that interview. You can watch more of Michael's interview in our next hour. And an investigation's underway after a man was nearly sucked out of an airplane window. Ryanair says the flight was headed from Greece to Germany when a cabin window detached. Sources tell ABC News passengers had to hold on to the man's feet for about 5 minutes to keep him in the plane. Now investigators are trying to figure out what happened. Let's bring in foreign correspondent Tom Sufi Burridge for more. Tom, this sounds like a scene out of a movie. What do we know so far?
2: Well, it is a crazy mid-air scare, I think, Diane, and that passenger is incredibly lucky to be alive. So we know that the plane took off early this morning from Thessaloniki in Greece. Shortly after takeoff, it then effectively, one of the windows of the plane was blown out. And yes, the man sitting in the passenger seat, a 61-year-old Serbian man, was effectively sucked out of the window. According to a doctor who treated him for serious injuries to his upper body once he was safely on the ground after the plane had safely landed in hospital, and he was in hospital, effectively the wife of the passenger, the male passenger, was sitting next to him, and she was just holding on to his feet for about 5 minutes to stop him being completely sucked out of the aircraft. The plane safely landed shortly after. According to a Greek aviation official, they think at this stage there was a massive rupture in the engine, and effectively part of the engine on the right-hand side of the plane flew out debris and basically smashed into the fuselage, damaged the fuselage and the window. But of course, air accident investigators will now be investigating. And of course, Boeing will be part of that investigation, because this was a

0: today. The measures aimed at making housing more affordable and increasing supply. It passed Congress with overwhelming majorities last month, but President Trump hasn't signed it yet, demanding action on an unrelated voter ID bill. Now the president has until midnight to veto it, or it will become law without his signature. And prosecutors have charged an eighth suspect in connection to an alleged plot to attack the White House's UFC event. The Justice Department says the men wanted to use drones to create a diversion and then use snipers to attack people running from the South Lawn of the White House. Prosecutors say the latest man arrested was assigned to be one of those snipers. Now all eight men are facing life in prison if convicted. And NATO leaders are speaking out after receiving some surprising gifts at the summit in Turkey. Turkey's president gave each leader a revolver engraved with their name along with live ammunition. Canada's Prime Minister Mark Carney joked that his gift didn't quite measure up.
1: It's not what I expected. Struck me that my gift of maple syrup kind of undermatched the whatever it was, 357 caliber, whatever.
0: Now Carney and other leaders say they'll be giving the guns to museums. And Ukraine's president says Ukraine will receive Patriot missiles in the coming days. At the NATO summit, President Trump said the U.S. would allow Ukraine to build Patriot air defense systems to counter missile attacks from Russia. Kyiv has long requested access to the technology, but experts say it'll take years before Ukraine can manufacture them due to supply chain difficulties. Zelensky says the technical work to implement the systems should begin quickly. Coming up, the growing trend of moms turning to marijuana, why they say it's making them better parents. Also ahead, Katie Couric reveals her sudden memory loss, what doctors say is to blame.
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21: This is the moment dancers dream of. The culmination of every sacrifice. I want to see imagination and heart stepping into the legacy of Dancing with the Stars. Are you ready?
0: Welcome back to ABC News Live. First, 2.5 million bottles of eye drops are being recalled. Lupin Pharmaceuticals is issuing a voluntary recall for its prednisolone acetate 1% drops. The FDA says it's because of the potential of a foreign substance. And a growing trend is sparking some big conversations about marijuana and motherhood. So-called garden moms are opening up on social media about their use of marijuana, saying it actually helps them be

0: be better parents. Now, healthcare providers are warning the trend may not be safe. ABC News Chief Medical Correspondent Dr. Tara Narula has that story.
1: We're not doing this to escape. We're not doing this to be bad moms. We're not doing this to get away from our kids. We're using this as a tool.
2: Texas mom of two and content creator Rachel Gibbs says cannabis doesn't check her out of motherhood, but rather helps her to check in and quiet the static in her head.
1: It almost like turns the background noise off. I'm not zoned out. I'm not in the fridge all day long. I'm not just like sleeping on the couch. My kids aren't running around. Like that's not it.
2: And she says its impact on parenting her 3 and 5-year-old kids has been tremendous.
1: I can get down on their level. I have more patience. It's calmed the nerves down. It's calmed the fight or flight. It's now in freeze and let's work it through together. Like we're on the same team.
2: Rachel is far from alone.
3: I know a lot of people hold shame and I'm here to take that out of it. Gardening makes me a better parent.
4: You already know, coffee and coffee time, baby.
2: Videos tagged by so-called canna moms or garden moms have racked up millions of views across social media. While Rachel says she uses cannabis 4 to 5 days a week, she insists there are hard rules around its use in her home.
1: If I am using cannabis, there is another adult home. I'm never driving under the influence, ever. We do not ever have like actual cannabis out around our children. They do not see it.
2: While more than 64 million Americans have used cannabis in the past year, approximately 3 in 10 people who use cannabis have cannabis use disorder. Addiction specialists suggest it shouldn't be thought of as a harmless alternative to alcohol. It also carries health risks, potentially affecting mood, memory, attention, and heart health, among others.
5: Alcohol and marijuana both impair reaction time, they impair decision making. And if someone is taking charge of the care of a young child or some children, they may need to engage in life-saving care, make emergency decisions, operate a motor vehicle safely. And the regular use of marijuana before engaging in those behaviors can impair your ability to do so.
0: Dr. Narula, thank you. And let's bring in ABC's medical contributor, Dr. Alok Patel, for a little bit more on this. Dr. Patel, you're a pediatrician, so I know this one hits close to home. What does the science say about marijuana's ability to relieve anxiety and stress, especially the kind that comes with being a hands-on parent?
6: Which I'm sure a lot of people can identify and relate with, Diane, that stress of being a hands-on parent. So bottom line is even looking at decades of scientific data, there isn't a clear-cut proof that medical marijuana can really ease anxiety, depression, PTSD, regardless of the fact that millions of people experience this benefit. There's other data showing that low doses of THC and other doses of CBD may temporarily help anxiety, but high doses of THC can actually worsen anxiety and cause other mood issues as well. And people can develop cannabis use disorder, which can actually worsen anxiety. It can even affect REM sleep. So really, at the end of the day, if you're using too much cannabis, that itself can cause problems. Withdrawal can cause anxiety. And then all of a sudden, your solution becomes your source of anxiety. So it's really important that people are paying attention to the underlying cause of anxiety and they realize that there are risks of using too much cannabis.
0: So if there's a mom or a dad watching this right now, curious about using marijuana, what do you want them to know?
6: First thing I want them to know is zero judgment coming from this father and pediatrician, because parenting is hard, especially when we're living in a place where, you know, people are struggling to pay bills. There is no federally mandated leave or childcare. So I get it. There's no judgment. But if you're going to use marijuana and it's legal where you are, to remember to keep it out of the reach of children, keep edibles or products locked away. You also don't want to use these products in front of your children as well. And I want to remind people that we talk a lot about THC and CBD, but there are over 100 different cannabinoids. This is not the THC or the marijuana that people know from the 90s or earlier. So if you're going to use it and legal, make sure you know what's in the packaging and you know potential side effects, and you do have some type of supervision around if you're new to this. But again, not recommended as a straightforward treatment to any mental health issues. You want to see a board certified professional.
0: I also want to ask you about this Katie Couric story. She's opening up now about an episode of transient global amnesia. She says during a panel last month, she just lost memory suddenly and that she still has hours of that day that she can't remember. Walk us through this. She's calling this like a black hole in her memory. How do you diagnose something like that? What does it look like when it happens, and what causes it?
6: You know, this is extremely scary. We're really happy that Katie Couric is doing okay. So according to journals and even a neurologist I spoke to, transient global amnesia, we don't really know the underlying cause, but it is a rare condition in which people have trouble forming new memories. It can last for an hour or up to a day. And when I say forming new memories, this is part of the reason why Katie may have not been remembering questions she was asking, was repeating herself. But an important note, Diane, is that when she reported she felt weak and dizzy and had those early symptoms, she sought medical care immediately. And because of these symptoms, they activated what they call a stroke protocol. So they ruled out other more serious causes of her neurologic symptoms, including her memory loss, before they found this diagnosis of transient global amnesia. And there are other more serious conditions that may cause memory loss as well, such as concussions, neurodegenerative disease, trauma, and so forth. So again, this is kind of a diagnosis of exclusion. We don't really know what causes it. Some people believe that underlying conditions such as heart disease or migraines may worsen symptoms. But the underlying message, if you notice anything that's going on with your memory or neurologic status, to go and get checked out the way Katie Couric did.
0: And before you go, Dr. Patel, we have a viewer question. JT from Phoenix wants to know, it feels like everyone at the gym is taking or selling peptides. What's your take on this? Who can legally sell them?
6: Oh my gosh, this is probably a question that millions are thinking or directly asking. So in terms of selling peptides, I'm going to be straight. A lot of what we're seeing with sales is in a legal gray zone. Sometimes it's even illegal. The only situations in which people can get peptides and have it not be completely illegal is if you're in a place where there's a compounding pharmacy and you have a licensed board certified healthcare professional who is able to walk you through the process and follow a strict protocol. Now, people hear claims and they hear potential benefits of peptides such as TB500 or BBC157. But the fact of the matter, Diane, is a lot of the trial data comes from animals, not humans. So if you're getting peptides in a legal gray zone, you don't really know what you're getting. You could have side effects. There could be impurities. So you really want to make sure that you're careful here and you were directly talking to a professional who is following a protocol. If you have any questions, and again, we're talking about non-FDA approved peptides. We're not talking about GLP-1s or insulin, which are also peptides. Those actually do have decades of data backing them.
0: All right, Dr. Alok Patel, always great to have you. Thank you. And if you have questions for Dr. Patel, leave him a message on our Instagram feed at ABC News Live. He might answer your questions right here on Friday. We'll be right back.
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0: Welcome back to ABC News Live. First, it's time for The Drop, where we talk about the big music headlines of the week. ABC News contributor, DJ, and radio personality Megan Wright is here to break it down for us. The air horn is ready, Megan. What do we need to know?
11: Well, we need to talk about tour season, Diane. It's officially upon us, and I have some big names that you need to check out. First up, J. Cole's The Fall Off World Tour is kicking off in his home state of North Carolina tomorrow, July 11th, and wraps up in South Africa. Now, ahead of the tour, he released a 144-page magazine titled The Fall Off Magazine, which features interviews with artists like Lauryn Hill. I'm definitely going to check that out. Glorilla, Larry June, and more, and you can cop the magazine on The Fall Off's website. And of course, everyone is talking Jay-Z, the big news for the weekend as he takes over Yankee Stadium with three sold-out shows celebrating the anniversaries of 1996's Reasonable Doubt and 2001's Blueprint, which of course were very pivotal albums that helped define his career. Now, in addition, news just broke that he's expanding his anniversary run with a newly announced Jay-Z 30 concert in London, with pre-sales tickets going on sale yesterday. So if you can travel across the pond, you can check out the London show and also him out in Paris on September 10th. Now, Ariana Grande is gearing up to release an album, and she dropped some new photos on Instagram, as you can see right here, with fans rushing to figure out and decipher these latest posts, and also a snippet of some music that's supposed to be on the album. Let's take a listen.

0: I think Ariana's album is going to be really good. It's never before music that you heard right there from Ariana Grande. And now fans cannot wait to hear more. Petal, her 8th studio album, is set to drop on July 31st. And also, we have another album to listen to over the weekend. Diane, Future drops his 10th studio album titled The Real Me. It has a track list of 22 songs. And get this, you don't see this frequently. No Futures at all. Let's check out.
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0: Radio, here it is. It's not for the radio. Who this for? It's not for the radio. It's not for the radio. What it do? It's not for the radio. Now you have to check out some of the other tracks on your own because Diane, you know, it's a little too hot for morning TV. Sorry guys, but Future currently has 9 solo albums that have reached the number one album spot on the Billboard 200. In addition to the 2 he has with Metro Boomin. So we're here to see if with this drop, he can get number 10.
2: All right, Megan Wright, thank you, and have a great weekend.
0: You too.
2: 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I'm Diane Macedo. The news never stops, and neither do we. We have a lot more news after the break. Stay with us.
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18: 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Culmination of every sacrifice. I want to see imagination and heart. They're stepping into the legacy of Dancing with the Stars.
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19: From ABC News. I'm Sherry Preston. As we head into the weekend, a warning about a parasitic infection that is making life miserable for people in at least 18 states. ABC's Jim Ryan has more on its spread.
20: The CDC is trying to trace the source of the cyclosporiasis that has sickened over 1,000 people in Michigan alone, but with cases reported in 17 more states. The best way to avoid the fatigue, stomach cramps, and severe diarrhea that comes with cyclosporiasis is to thoroughly wash your hands before preparing food and to thoroughly wash the fresh produce you're preparing.
19: Taco Bell pulling tomatoes, lettuce, cilantro, and raw onions from its menu in hard-hit Michigan. Severe flooding in central Missouri. Reynolds and Iron counties fielding reports of multiple campsites with campers in trees unable to get down. Swift water teams from around the state are helping out. Extreme heat warnings for much of the country over the weekend. And in Spain, the heat wave triggering wildfires that have so far claimed a dozen lives. The ICE agents involved in a deadly shooting this week in Houston were not wearing body cameras, but they say 52-year-old Lorenzo Salgado Araujo was using his vehicle as a weapon.
8: The Washington Post now reporting migrants who were in the car with Salgado Araujo, through statements given to their lawyer, dispute key parts of ICE's narrative. One writing, it is impossible for them to say that they were going to get run over. There were no officers in front of or behind the vehicle. They were on the sides.
19: ABC's Jay O'Brien. DHS officials say Salgado was pulled over because he resembled the target of another investigation. Following final funeral services for former Ayatollah Ali Khamenei in Iran, there have been no new U.S. attacks. However, says ABC's Martha Raddatz,
9: Iran is still bracing for additional strikes from the U.S. after Iran launched missiles and drones at U.S. military facilities in Bahrain, Kuwait, and Jordan. All of those missiles were intercepted.
19: ABC's Martha Raddatz. 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
19: David Hearn, the man the government is accusing of damaging the Lincoln Memorial reflecting pool, to which he's pleaded not guilty in court. His legal team saying the charges against him were concocted. ABC's Alex Mallon in Washington.
23: His lead attorney is Mary Dorman. This is a former federal prosecutor who was fired in the first weeks of President Trump's administration for being a part of former special counsel Jack Smith's legal team that prosecuted then former President Trump.
19: Volkswagen plans to cut its model lineup by nearly half after sales in China plummeted more than a third in the second quarter. Volkswagen citing challenges like rising costs and geopolitical tensions for the drop-off. Addiction experts are weighing in on moms who use cannabis and then post about it on social media. Rachel Gibbs is one of them.
24: We're using this as a tool.
25: Texas mom of two and content creator Rachel Gibbs says cannabis doesn't check her out of motherhood, but rather helps her to check in and quiet the static in her head. And she says its impact on parenting her 3 and 5-year-old kids has been tremendous.
24: I can get down on their level. I have more patience. It's calmed the nerves down.
25: Videos tagged by so-called canna moms or garden moms have racked up millions of views across social media. Addiction specialists suggest it shouldn't be thought of as a harmless alternative to alcohol.
19: ABC Chief Medical Officer Dr. Tara Narula. This is ABC News.
26: Right to the west, the relative humidity is less than 10%. There are several big fires that are out there. There's elevated risk today from Oregon down into the southwest. But we're watching those warnings from Bismarck and Billings. These are extreme heat warnings. Utah, down to Southern California. Phoenix has already had more heat deaths to date than they did last year. And every year, we lose hundreds of people in Phoenix and Maricopa County alone. And so we look at those numbers. We're going to stay up close to 110 through the weekend into early next week. Salt Lake City could break a daily record at 106 on Sunday. And Billings, we've been warning you about this. This is could be all-time record heat, meaning they've never gotten this hot since records began in the late 1800s. Rapid City and Denver, very toasty. Then, all week, really since Saturday, you've been in heat alerts at Myrtle Beach. And today, the third day of extreme heat warning, meaning your heat index could be above 110. We will finally start to cool things down. And I say cool things down with quotes because today is definitely not that way from the Outer Banks right down to Miami. Also, Memphis and Little Rock added to the heat advisories. But look, North Charleston finally drops below the 100-degree mark for feels likes as we get into Monday. The overall pattern stays above average for a majority of the nation, but especially next week, it's up in the northern plains, near normal, closer to West Texas and in New England. Diane?
2: Ginger Z, thank you. A U.S. official says Iran and the U.S. are still holding talks despite President Trump declaring the ceasefire over. Iran's health minister says at least 14 people were killed and more than 70 were injured in U.S. attacks on Iran this week. Now the path forward for negotiations is unclear. ABC's Karen Hua has those details.
0: This morning, tensions remain high in the Middle East after days of escalating U.S. and Iranian strikes. The U.S. now expanding its targets beyond military sites, striking a railroad bridge that Iran says it quickly repaired. Iran responded with its own wave of missiles and explosive drones, targeting U.S. forces across the region, including Bahrain, Kuwait, and Jordan. The U.S. saying it intercepted those attacks as anger inside Iran grows. On the final day of a six-day funeral for former Iranian Supreme Leader Ayatollah Khamenei, who was killed in a joint U.S.-Israeli airstrike at the start of the war, massive crowds of mourners filled the streets, some chanting threats against the president while carrying banners reading, "We will kill Trump." The Wall Street Journal reporting, Israel recently shared intelligence with the U.S. about a new Iranian plot to assassinate President Trump. At the NATO summit in Turkey earlier this week, Trump spoke about Iranian threats against him.
1: They want to take out the U.S. leader, me. I'm on every list. I saw things this morning. I'm on every single one of their lists.
0: Those comments came shortly before the president departed Turkey in the older Air Force One plane instead of the newly retrofitted jet gifted by Qatar. Earlier this week, sources told ABC News, the Secret Service urged the president to make the switch out of an abundance of caution amid the escalation with Iran.
26: Now, gas prices are going up after weeks of relief, up 5 cents in the last day. The national average is now at $3.85 a gallon.
2: Karen Hua, thank you. And former National Security Council Senior Director for Counterterrorism, Javed Ali, is here for more. Javed, thanks for coming on. So how concerning is this report that Israel shared intelligence about a new Iranian plot to assassinate President Trump?
3: So, Diane, nice to be with you. And interesting that these details are coming out about the Israeli report. Now, obviously, none of us have seen the particulars of it. Not sure what the original source of that information was, whether it was technical intelligence or human intelligence. It would be surprising, though, for the Iranians, especially now, to think about an assassination plot against President Trump, because that would derail everything that is potentially on the table with respect to a deal to end this conflict. But going back to 2020, in the aftermath of the U.S. military attack against Qasem Soleimani, the head of the IRGC Quds Force, Iran did think about conducting these revenge plots against President Trump and John Bolton and other senior U.S. government officials. But I think we're in a different strategic context. So I'm not dismissing it entirely, but we'd have to sort of get to the bottom of that Israeli reporting and see how credible that actually was.
2: Oh, I see. And sources tell ABC News the Secret Service urged President Trump to fly out of Turkey on the old Air Force One instead of the new Qatar-gifted plane. Trump said the change had nothing to do with security concerns, but two officials say it was influenced in part by differences in the plane's security capabilities. What do you make of that?
3: That there was a New York Times report that came out last night or this morning that touched on those issues. And it does seem, based on the New York Times reporting and other media reporting, that there were some issues in the security posture or profile of the legacy Air Force One plane and the new one from Qatar. How wide was that gap? Obviously hard for any of us to know. But if the Secret Service went to the Air Force and said they would prefer for President Trump and his team to fly on the old or the legacy Air Force One plane, I think it shows that there was legitimate concern from within the government to do everything they could to keep President Trump safe while transiting back and forth. So that, I think, is why we saw the switch to the legacy plane versus the new one from Qatar.
2: The U.S. and Iran are still holding talks. How sensitive are those negotiations right now?
3: So we've seen over the last 3 days that both the U.S. and Iran have really ratcheted up the stakes in terms of operations against each other. So it looks like, going back to our last conversation a couple of weeks ago, that things are climbing up an escalatory ladder on the military side. Yet at the same time, there is still diplomacy occurring, although the potential for that to realize into a deal may be slimmer now than it was 2 weeks ago when we last talked. So it's so hard to know. But just based on what's been going on with both Iran and the U.S. hitting each other, it would not be surprising to see more of this continued pattern of hostilities over the coming days. And again, there may be less appetite for deal making now, when both sides may be more willing to keep fighting against each other.
2: And a shipping company tells ABC News they have a ship waiting to cross the Strait of Hormuz, but they don't feel secure moving ships there right now. What will it take for the strait to return to normal?
3: Well, there are probably hundreds, if not a couple thousands of ships still in that same condition on either side of the strait, either trying to get out or trying to get in. And I don't think we're going to see a major breakthrough on that until we get a deal in place. And also, even if a deal comes into place, with the probability of that being lower now than it was before, that key condition over who will control the flow of traffic, shipping traffic in and out of the Gulf, will it be the U.S.? Will it be Iran working with other countries in the region like Oman? That, I think, has been a sticking point in these negotiations so far.
2: Javed Ali, thank you. Maine Democrats are searching for a new Senate candidate. Graham Plattner dropped out of the race after an ex-girlfriend accused him of sexual assault. Now, under Maine law, state Democratic leaders have just over 2 weeks to choose a new nominee. Jay O'Brien has the latest.
8: Maine Democrats scrambling to turn the page after Graham Plattner flamed out as their nominee in the nation's most closely watched Senate race.
4: We believe that for the movement to continue, it can't be Maine.
8: Seven candidates already running to replace him, some like former state Senate President Troy Jackson, a logger hoping to inherit Plattner's working-class mantle.
5: I'm, you know, what they consider a pickup truck progressive.
8: Democrats already eager to shift their focus from Plattner's scandals to Republican Senator Susan Collins. But Plattner not making it easy, blaming his campaign's implosion on, quote, large forces working against him, not the sexual assault allegations he has denied.
4: Those in power who have the ability to do so are using these allegations as an excuse to take away all of the things that we need to run a campaign.
8: And though Plattner has suspended his campaign, sources say he's waiting until the very last minute, Monday's deadline, to officially remove his name from the ballot.
2: Jay O'Brien, thank you. Prosecutors are charging three more people with damaging the Lincoln Memorial reflecting pool. Yesterday, former Olympian David Hearn pleaded not guilty to one felony count of property destruction. He says he didn't damage the pool in any way, and his attorney says the case is politically charged. Now federal prosecutors are charging three others with misdemeanor property destruction. Senior White House correspondent Selena Wang has those details.
6: Former Olympian David Hearn pleaded not guilty after the Justice Department charged him with causing more than $1,000 in damage. Hearn was arrested 3 weeks ago as President Trump has repeatedly blamed vandals for the problems plaguing the pool without providing evidence. Hearn tells me he simply touched a piece of the blue coating that was already partially detached, telling me, quote, I did not remove, I did not damage, I did not rip, tear, break, destroy, or harm any part of the reflecting pool. His lawyer says every American is at risk and should be alarmed by his prosecution. And now three more have been charged with damaging the pool. They have all pleaded not guilty. President Trump has spent $16 million in taxpayer money for renovations, but within days, the water turning green with algae, parts of that freshly painted bottom started coming loose, floating to the surface. And now the Interior Secretary says the pool is going to have to be drained once again in order to make repairs.
2: Selena Wang, thank you. And the man accused of killing Charlie Kirk allegedly told his roommate he regretted the shooting. Yesterday, prosecutors played a redacted video of his roommate's interview with police. Lance Twiggs says the suspect told him he was the person who shot Kirk and that he wished he hadn't done it. ABC's Kana Whitworth has more on what the suspect allegedly said hours before turning himself in.
7: The whole truth and nothing but the truth. So help you God. Yes.
11: At that critical hearing in Utah, a never-before-seen interview with witness alleging Tyler Robinson expressed regret the day after Charlie Kirk was gunned down.
7: My name is Lance Twiggs.
11: Lance Twiggs, the suspect's former roommate and romantic partner, received messages from Robinson that prosecutors say contained a confession.
10: I just asked him in person if what he said was true the night before, and he said it was. I started crying a little bit and said he wishes he hadn't done it. And then kept going around and just doing stuff.
11: Prosecutors pointing to one note Twiggs says he found under a keyboard reading, "I had the opportunity to take out Charlie Kirk, and I took it."
13: Agent Davis.
11: An investigator reading text messages between the two.
14: Tyler says, "I had enough of his hatred. Some hate can't be negotiated out. I am sorry to involve you." And then Lance replies, "You weren't the one who did it, right?" And Tyler says, "I am. I'm sorry."
11: Robinson turning himself in 33 hours after the shooting.
15: You left understanding that he was going to turn himself in or go to his parents' house?
10: Yeah.
11: Portions of that interview redacted by the judge. Kirk's widow, Erica, objecting. She had been in court all week and wants the world to see the evidence.
16: The Kirk family's waited 10 months for this hearing. And they have a right to be here, and they have a right to hear the evidence.
2: Kana Whitworth, thank you. And officials are issuing a new warning about the deadliest wildfire to hit Spain in years. A heat wave with temperatures around 104 degrees has called wildfires all across southern Europe. And now Andalusian officials say 11 people are dead, 19 others are still missing, and that the full scale of this disaster is just beginning. ABC News' Tom Sufi Burridge has more on the growing wildfires.
17: Yeah, Diana, truly tragic situation in southern Spain overnight. It shows how unpredictable the situation can be in terms of these wildfires. And it also emphasizes how much hotter the temperatures are in much of Europe this summer. We're into our third heat wave. The conditions for wildfires are uncomfortably good, effectively. I mean, high winds often and very, very dry conditions on the ground. So what happened in this very small community, Los Gallados, down in Almería, the province in the southeast of Andalusia, right down in the south of Spain, is that the fire spread incredibly quickly, according to local officials. They believe it was started by an electricity pylon which had fallen, but the flames basically engulfing this local community, which is a very remote. Many of the houses, according to local officials, are nestled in amongst a kind of forest area, and people initially stayed put in their homes despite the local mayor telling Spanish media that he was going around door to door telling people to get out, and then groups of people who didn't stay put ultimately tried to get out, and according to local officials, they did not follow the prescribed evacuation route. One group of people was trapped in a car, four people perished sadly in a car trying to drive away, and then other people were killed on foot. The death toll has risen again this morning. There are more than 20 people unaccounted for by the authorities, so the death toll sadly could rise further, and the fire itself is not under control. Firefighters are doing everything they can in the air to drop retardant on it and also to fight it on the ground. But you can see from the images, it's a really significant, aggressive fire. It spread incredibly quickly, officials say, through the night. And those people sadly caught unaware. And it shows how tragic these situations can be. And it also shows how this summer in Europe, we're really getting used to a new normal where, you know, the temperatures are consistently very, very high, up in the 90s again down in southern Spain. Diane?
2: Tom Sufi Burridge, thank you. And what's expected to be Asia's most destructive storm in decades is nearing landfall. Nearly 200,000 people are being evacuated in China and Taiwan ahead of Typhoon Bavi. Tens of thousands of rescue and defense workers are also on standby. The storm is roughly the size of France, and it's expected to make landfall tomorrow. Coming up, the close encounter with a bear in California, how a father fended the animal off with his two daughters by his side. Also ahead, a flight instructor jumps from a plane, leaving his student to land the plane on her own. What she did to save her own life.
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2: Welcome back to ABC News Live. First, officials are advising visitors to keep some space from sea lions on the beach. Earlier this week, two large sea lions charged beachgoers at San Diego's La Jolla Beach. No injuries are reported, but experts say a harmful algae bloom on California coast may be the cause of the animals' aggressive behavior. They say give those seals at least 50 feet. And a California dad's being hailed a hero for fending off a charging bear. His daughters say they saw the bear going through garbage cans at their Lake Tahoe home. But instead of running away like normal, they say the bear started to charge. ABC's Alex Stone has the details on what their father did next.
22: A terrifying run-in with a bear caught on camera. Cortland Coward says his daughters were packing up coolers in the garage for a 4th of July boat trip when they saw the bear going through the garbage.
23: The girl said that the bear, instead of running away like normal, the bear kind of came towards them.
22: Cowart's grabbing this bear spray he keeps by the garage door, and then
23: it was rushing me. The bear spray worked, you know, and it worked on me too. It definitely worked, because as the cloud of spray kind of came back towards me.
24: Gotta get the mask on.
22: He says he sees bears all the time near their Lake Tahoe vacation home, sharing this video of an encounter 2 years ago. But this is the first time he's seen one acting aggressively.
23: So, yeah, wasn't a lot of options quite. If I didn't have that bear spray.
2: Alex Stone, thank you. And an investigation is underway after a flight instructor allegedly jumped to his death midair, leaving a student at the controls. Officials say the instructor told the 22-year-old, "You know what to do," then unbuckled his seatbelt, opened the door, and jumped out of the plane. ABC's Victor Okendo has more on what that student did next.
25: The frightening incident for a student pilot in Argentina, forced to land a Cessna 150 during a training exercise after her instructor jumped to his death midair. Authorities say 42-year-old Leandro Bertazzo had been working as a flight instructor since 2022. On Saturday, the student taking off with Bertazzo from the Flying Parrot Cordoba School. An official from the flight school telling ABC News the instructor told the student, "You know what to do." Then he unbuckled his seatbelt, opened the door, and jumped out of the plane.
28: This was a remarkable breach of trust between an instructor and a student, putting her in a very dangerous situation.
25: The 22-year-old student alerting the flight school and managing to land the plane safely.
28: The student actually had her license. She just didn't have the number of hours that were required to use that license.
25: Police locating Bertazzo's body in the Toledo district around 6 p.m. According to a school official, Bertazzo's family says the pilot had gone to see a psychiatrist last week.
2: Victor Kendo, thank you. Coming up, remembering Wally Funk, a look back at the pioneer who made history after waiting 6 decades to go to space.
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2: Welcome back to ABC News Live First. Tributes are pouring in for aviation and space pioneer Wally Funk. Funk was known for breaking barriers as one of the first women to train as an astronaut. Decades later, she made history as the oldest woman to launch into space at 82 years old. ABC's Sam Champion has a look back at Funk's life and legacy.
0: This morning, remembering an American trailblazer of aviation and women in aviation and space. Wally Funk, dedicating 7 decades of her life to the skies. Born Mary Wallace Funk in 1939, she would become a pilot at age 17. In 1961, already a professional aviation instructor, she became the youngest member of the Mercury 13, the first group of women to be put through rigorous astronaut training as part of a Women in Space program. Despite finishing their training, none of the women would ever fly, a program later canceled. Undeterred, Wally continued blazing trails, becoming the first female air safety investigator for the NTSB and the first female inspector for the FAA.
3: Canada!
4: Wally!
0: And finally, 60 years later.
3: Oh, honey, I couldn't be better.
0: Fulfilling that lifelong dream of traveling to space, joining the crew of the New Shepard's Blue Origin with Jeff Bezos, and telling our Michael Strahan in 2021 about her early training.
3: About 2 or 3 weeks after my training, I was told that I did better than the men.
0: At 82 years old, the woman who was told she couldn't be an astronaut because, quote, you're a girl, you can't do that, making history as the oldest woman ever to fly in space.
3: I loved every minute of it. I just wish it had been longer.
0: Wally Funk died Wednesday at her home. She was 87.
2: Sam Champion, thank you. And thank you for watching. I'm Diane Macedo. The news never stops, and neither do we. We have a lot more news after the break. 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
2: Welcome back to ABC News Live First. The Mississippi Sheriff says he's looking at new video in the investigation into Nolan Wells' death. John Ledbetter says his goal is the same as the family, is that he wants answers. In a new interview with ABC News, Nolan's parents say they looked at their son's cell phone location on July 4th, and it doesn't add up. ABC's Alex Perez has the details.
6: This morning, investigators in Mississippi are combing over videos taken on Horn Island around the hours Nolan Wells was last seen alive. Including this clip from social media that has gone viral, the contents of which are unclear.
7: I don't know the origins of that video at this point. But yes, we are looking into it. That's been brought to our attention.
6: Wells and his friends were celebrating the 4th of July. The sheriff now looking into claims from the mother of one of the friends who says Wells decided to stay behind when a mechanical issue caused their boat to take on water.
7: I believe I'm aware that she said that, or she may have made that in a written statement, but as far as our findings of that, that's still part of our ongoing investigation.
6: ABC News confirming one of Wells' friends on the trip made a mistake.
8: ABC News, I'm Sherry Preston. Flash flooding along parts of the East Coast. And this morning, central Missouri is dealing with rising water. We're hearing of water rescues underway in Iron County, Missouri. Another heat dome is forming. Meantime, scorching the southeast and parts of the west. Billings, Montana could hit 110 degrees this weekend. If so, that'd be a new record. The parasite Cyclosporiasis is now present in 18 states. More than 1,200 cases in Michigan alone. Overseas,
9: technical talks about Iran's nuclear program are continuing. A U.S. official telling ABC that the United States is still committed to finding a resolution so Iran can never possess a nuclear weapon. But there has been no evidence of progress. And with the missile strikes this week, only major setbacks.
8: ABC News Chief Global Affairs Correspondent Martha Raddatz. President Trump removing the three remaining members of a bipartisan federal commission that tests and certifies voting machines.
1: That independent investigation, the family attorney says they plan to conduct.
2: Alex Perez, thank you. And earlier on Good Morning America, Christine Elmore Wansley spoke to Michael Strahan along with their attorney, Ben Crump. Take a look.
10: First question, how are you two holding up?
11: Taking it second by second.
12: Day by day.
10: Second by second and day by day, which we all can understand. And I just want to ask you, the friends that Nolan traveled to Horn Island with, they say that he stayed behind voluntarily. Why would he stay behind?
11: That we cannot answer. I can't fathom why he would. Like,
12: I don't know why he would. We always taught him to, if you go with a group, you stay with a group. Mm-hmm. Even when he was in college, he would say, Dad, well, we're going to ride down to a party or something in another city. Now, so I always tell him, look, if you go with five, you come back with five. Do not separate from your group. Because I always say, safety is in numbers. Mm-hmm. And he always said, yes, sir. So he knew to stay with his group. So why would he split from his group? I don't know.
10: So that would have been unusual for him to split from the group. Yeah. And you said he would always check in with you. Did he check in with you that day?
11: So that day, no, I don't. But of course, too, they were on the boat. And usually when he is out there, which it's not uncommon, he's, mm-hmm. I think, what, since last year, he's been going there occasionally with his friends. And so it would always just be like, hey, Mom, I'm back type of thing. But this time there was no call or text from him. It was from his friend.
12: And then, too, really didn't worry a lot about it because, you know, it was his last weekend to have fun. Mm-hmm. Because that Monday, he had to report to school. We was preparing to take him back for camp to prepare for the season. So, you know, we're going to see. He wanted to have his last hurrah before he locked down and get ready for the season. Because, like I said, the entire summer, he's training. He got more serious. He started to understand what I was trying to tell him about football not just being fun, but as you get farther in it, it becomes a business. If you want to excel, you have to understand. You have to understand both at the same time.
10: And we know, Ben, that you said that you're going to do an independent investigation.
14: Yes.
10: And you said you have Nolan's cell phone and messages were deleted. How could you tell messages were deleted?
14: Well, his parents got the phone back, and that's something that's important, Michael, because they track this phone on Life 360.
11: So Life 360, but whenever, so when I received the phone call from Warren, I immediately called my friend Toshima and I said, hey, have you guys seen Nolan? Because her two sons, Jalen and Javon, like, they grew up together. They played City League sports together. When they got into school, they played sports together. And so she was like, hey, like, okay, the boys were pulling up the location from Snapchat. So the Snapchat location looks completely different than the Life 360 location. Mm. So when I pulled up Life 360, it was different. It was showing everywhere the phone had been. Like, it had, I was like, well, it's showing that he's back on land. Like, I'm not. He's like, but no, he didn't come back with us.
10: Well, how were you able to get the phone?
11: So we tracked it, and my friend Toshima went and picked it up.
14: It wasn't like they said, we got his phone. They tracked it. And that highlights all these contradictions, Michael. The fact that they said Nolan was talking to a young woman and she said that he said, I'm going back to get on the boat with the boys. The boys said that he said he was going to stay with her. And so that's an obvious contradiction. And then this video of this, you can hear an argument going where Nolan is saying, give me my freaking phone. What are you freaking doing? And so then his phone ends up missing. I don't know any teenagers, Michael Strahan, who says, if you believe their story, I'm going to stay behind and I'm going to leave my phone. I mean, no young person leaves their cell phone. And so then there's so many things their parents were telling us about. Even why didn't his body wash up with the tide on Sunday, why would it come on Monday? It's not adding up. And that is the problem when you think about the history of Mississippi.
10: Yeah, so there are so many questions that need to be answered. And is there anything you'd like people to know about Nolan? What would you like them to know about your son?
12: No, it's okay. Nolan, yeah. Take your time. Nolan was, he was very loving. He was liked by all. It was not a friend he couldn't make.
2: Big thanks to Michael Strahan and Nolan's parents for that interview. You can watch more of Michael's interview in our next hour. And an investigation's underway after a man was nearly sucked out of an airplane window. Ryanair says the flight was headed from Greece to Germany when a cabin window detached. Sources tell ABC News passengers had to hold on to the man's feet for about 5 minutes to keep him in the plane. Now investigators are trying to figure out what happened. Let's bring in foreign correspondent Tom Sufi Burridge for more. Tom, this sounds like a scene out of a movie. What do we know so far?
13: Well, it is a crazy mid-air scare, I think, Diane, and that passenger is incredibly lucky to be alive. So we know that the plane took off early this morning from Thessaloniki in Greece. Shortly after takeoff, it then effectively, one of the windows of the plane was blown out. And yes, the man sitting in the passenger seat, a 61-year-old Serbian man, was effectively sucked out of the window. According to a doctor who treated him for serious injuries to his upper body once he was safely on the ground after the plane had safely landed in hospital, and he was in hospital, effectively the wife of the passenger, the male passenger, was sitting next to him, and she was just holding on to his feet for about 5 minutes to stop him being completely sucked out of the aircraft. The plane safely landed shortly after. According to a Greek aviation official, they think at this stage there was a massive rupture in the engine, and effectively part of the engine on the right-hand side of the plane flew out debris and basically smashed into the fuselage, damaged the fuselage and the window. But of course, air accident investigators will now be investigating. And of course, Boeing will be part of that investigation because this was a Boeing aircraft operated by Europe's largest budget airline, Ryanair.
2: And Tom, any more on Ryanair's response?
13: Yeah, well, they've confirmed that the incident happened, Diane. They say that the plane, shortly after takeoff, experienced this incident where basically one of the windows was dislodged. And then we have all of this information from sources at the hospital, two sources at the hospital, confirming that that passenger was then sucked towards the window. Thankfully, he didn't go totally through the window. You know, his wife has to be credited for some brave action. And there are those videos then showing the aftermath, and then also passengers on board with oxygen masks on their heads in a pretty calm situation, because shortly after that, the plane did land safely. And it is similar to another incident back in 2018 involving a Southwest Airlines aircraft in which one person was sadly killed. So it's a very, very rare incident, very scary situation on board that plane, clearly. And that man, as I said, is very, very lucky to be alive.
2: All right, Tom Sufi Burridge, thank you. And a bipartisan housing bill could become law by the end of the day. The measures aimed at making housing more affordable and increasing supply. It passed Congress with overwhelming majorities last month, but President Trump hasn't signed it yet, demanding action on an unrelated voter ID bill. Now the president has until midnight to veto it, or it will become law without his signature. And prosecutors have charged an eighth suspect in connection to an alleged plot to attack the White House's UFC event. The Justice Department says the men wanted to use drones to create a diversion and then use snipers to attack people running from the South Lawn of the White House. Prosecutors say the latest man arrested was assigned to be one of those snipers. Now all eight men are facing life in prison if convicted. And NATO leaders are speaking out after receiving some surprising gifts at the summit in Turkey. Turkey's president gave each leader a revolver engraved with their name along with live ammunition. Canada's Prime Minister Mark Carney joked that his gift didn't quite measure up.
15: It's not what I expected. Struck me that my gift of maple syrup kind of undermatched the whatever it was, 357 caliber, whatever.
2: Now Carney and other leaders say they'll be giving the guns to museums. And Ukraine's president says Ukraine will receive Patriot missiles in the coming days. At the NATO summit, President Trump said the U.S. would allow Ukraine to build Patriot air defense systems to counter missile attacks from Russia. Kyiv has long requested access to the technology, but experts say it'll take years before Ukraine can manufacture them due to supply chain difficulties. Zelensky says the technical work to implement the systems should begin quickly. Coming up, the growing trend of moms turning to marijuana, why they say it's making them better parents. Also ahead, Katie Couric reveals

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26: Welcome back to ABC News Live. First, 2.5 million bottles of eye drops are being recalled. Lupin Pharmaceuticals is issuing a voluntary recall for its prednisolone acetate 1% drops. The FDA says it's because of the potential of a foreign substance. And a growing trend is sparking some big conversations about marijuana and motherhood. So-called garden moms are opening up on social media about their use of marijuana, saying it actually helps them be better parents. Now, healthcare providers are warning the trend may not be safe. ABC News Chief Medical Correspondent Dr. Tara Narula has that story.
27: We're not doing this to escape. We're not doing this to be bad moms. We're not doing this to get away from our kids. We're using this as a tool.
28: Texas mom of two and content creator Rachel Gibbs says cannabis doesn't check her out of motherhood, but rather helps her to check in and quiet the static in her head.
27: It almost like turns the background noise off. I'm not zoned out. I'm not in the fridge all day long. I'm not just like sleeping on the couch. My kids aren't running around. Like that's not it.
28: And she says its impact on parenting her 3 and 5-year-old kids has been tremendous.
27: I can get down on their level. I have more patience. It's calmed the nerves down. It's calmed the fight or flight. It's now in freeze and let's work it through together. Like we're on the same team.
28: Rachel is far from alone.
29: I know a lot of people hold shame and I'm here to take that out of it. Gardening makes me a better parent.
30: You already know, coffee and coffee time, baby.
28: Videos tagged by so-called canna moms or garden moms have racked up millions of views across social media. While Rachel says she uses cannabis 4 to 5 days a week, she insists there are hard rules around its use in her home.
27: If I am using cannabis, there is another adult home. I'm never driving under the influence ever. We do not ever have actual cannabis out around our children. They do not see it.
28: While more than 64 million Americans have used cannabis in the past year, approximately 3 in 10 people who use cannabis have cannabis use disorder. Addiction specialists suggest it shouldn't be thought of as a harmless alternative to alcohol. It also carries health risks, potentially affecting mood.

0: memory, attention, and heart health, among others.
1: Alcohol and marijuana both impair reaction time. They impair decision making. And if someone is taking charge of the care of a young child or some children, they may need to engage in life-saving care, make emergency decisions, operate a motor vehicle safely. And the regular use of marijuana before engaging in those behaviors can impair your ability to do so.
2: Dr. Narula, thank you. And let's bring in ABC's medical contributor, Dr. Alok Patel, for a little bit more on this. Dr. Patel, you're a pediatrician, so I know this one hits close to home. What does the science say about marijuana's ability to relieve anxiety and stress, especially the kind that comes with being a hands-on parent?
3: Which I'm sure a lot of people can identify and relate with, Diane, that stress of being a hands-on parent. So bottom line is even looking at decades of scientific data, there isn't a clear-cut proof that medical marijuana can really ease anxiety, depression, PTSD, regardless of the fact that millions of people experience this benefit. There's other data showing that low doses of THC and other doses of CBD may temporarily help anxiety, but high doses of THC can actually worsen anxiety and cause other mood issues as well. And people can develop cannabis use disorder, which can actually worsen anxiety. It can even affect REM sleep. So really, at the end of the day, if you're using too much cannabis, that itself can cause problems. Withdrawal can cause anxiety. And then all of a sudden, your solution becomes your source of anxiety. So it's really important that people are paying attention to the underlying cause of anxiety and they realize that there are risks of using too much cannabis.
2: So if there's a mom or a dad watching this right now, curious about using marijuana, what do you want them to know?
3: First thing I want them to know is zero judgment coming from this father and pediatrician, because parenting is hard, especially when we're living in a place where, you know, people are struggling to pay bills. There is no federally mandated leave or childcare. So I get it. There's no judgment. But if you're going to use marijuana and it's legal where you are, to remember to keep it out of the reach of children, keep edibles or products locked away. You also don't want to use these products in front of your children as well. And I want to remind people that we talk a lot about THC and CBD, but there are over 100 different cannabinoids. This is not the THC or the marijuana that people know from the 90s or earlier. So if you're going to use it in legal, make sure you know what's in the packaging and you know potential side effects, and you do have some type of supervision around if you're new to this. But again, not recommended as a straightforward treatment to any mental health issues. You want to see a board certified professional.
2: I also want to ask you about this Katie Couric story. She's opening up now about an episode of transient global amnesia. She says during a panel last month, she just lost memory suddenly and that she still has hours of that day that she can't remember. Walk us through this. She's calling this like a black hole in her memory. How do you diagnose something like that? What does it look like when it happens, and what causes it?
3: You know, this is extremely scary. We're really happy that Katie Couric is doing okay. So according to journals and even a neurologist I spoke to, transient global amnesia, we don't really know the underlying cause, but it is a rare condition in which people have trouble forming new memories. It can last for an hour or up to a day. And when I say forming new memories, this is part of the reason why Katie may have not been remembering questions she was asking, was repeating herself. But an important note, Diane, is that when she reported she felt weak and dizzy and had those early symptoms, she sought medical care immediately. And because of these symptoms, they activated what they call a stroke protocol. So they ruled out other more serious causes of her neurologic symptoms, including her memory loss, before they found this diagnosis of transient global amnesia. And there are other more serious conditions that may cause memory loss as well, such as concussions, neurodegenerative disease, trauma, and so forth. So again, this is kind of a diagnosis of exclusion. We don't really know what causes it. Some people believe that underlying conditions such as heart disease or migraines may worsen symptoms. But the underlying message, if you notice anything that's going on with your memory or neurologic status, to go and get checked out the way Katie Couric did.
2: And before you go, Dr. Patel, we have a viewer question. JT from Phoenix wants to know, it feels like everyone at the gym is taking or selling peptides. What's your take on this? Who can legally sell them?
3: Oh my gosh, this is probably a question that millions are thinking or directly asking. So in terms of selling peptides, I'm going to be straight. A lot of what we're seeing with sales is in a legal gray zone. Sometimes it's even illegal. The only situations in which people can get peptides and have it not be completely illegal is if you're in a place where there's a compounding pharmacy and you have a licensed board certified healthcare professional who is able to walk you through the process and follow a strict protocol. Now, people hear claims and they hear potential benefits of peptides such as TB500 or BBC157. But the fact of the matter, Diane, is a lot of the trial data comes from animals, not humans. So if you're getting peptides in a legal gray zone, you don't really know what you're getting. You could have side effects. There could be impurities. So you really want to make sure that you're careful here and you are directly talking to a professional who is following a protocol. If you have any questions, and again, we're talking about non-FDA approved peptides. We're not talking about GLP-1s or insulin, which are also peptides. Those actually do have decades of data backing them.
2: All right, Dr. Alok Patel, always great to have you. Thank you. And if you have questions for Dr. Patel, leave him a message on our Instagram feed at ABC News Live. He might answer your questions right here on Friday. We'll be right back.
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14: David Muir, the most trusted anchor in America, the most watched anchor in America. 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
2: 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First, it's time for The Drop, where we talk about the big music headlines of the week. ABC News contributor, DJ, and radio personality Megan Wright is here to break it down for us. The air horn is ready, Megan. What do we need to know?
19: Well, we need to talk about tour season, Diane. It's officially upon us, and I have some big names that you need to check out. First up, J. Cole, the Fall Off World Tour, is kicking off in his home state of North Carolina tomorrow, July 11th, and wraps up in South Africa. Now, ahead of the tour, he released a 144-page magazine titled The Fall Off Magazine, which features interviews with artists like Lauryn Hill. I'm definitely going to check that out. Glorilla, Larry June, and more. And you can cop the magazine on The Fall Off's website. And of course, everyone is talking Jay-Z, the big news for the weekend as he takes over Yankee Stadium with three sold out shows celebrating the anniversaries of 1996's Reasonable Doubt and 2001's Blueprint, which of course were very pivotal albums that helped define his career. Now, in addition, news just broke that he's expanding his anniversary run with a newly announced Jay-Z 30 concert in London, with pre-sales tickets going on sale yesterday. So if you can travel across the pond, you can check out the London show and also him out in Paris on September 10th. Now, Ariana Grande is gearing up to release an album, and she dropped some new photos on Instagram, as you can see right here, with fans rushing to figure out and decipher these latest posts, and also a snippet of some music that's supposed to be on the album. Let's take a listen.

0: I think Ariana's album is going to be really good. It's Never Before Music that you heard right there from Ariana Grande. And now fans cannot wait to hear more. Petal, her 8th studio album, is set to drop on July 31st. And also, we have another album to listen to over the weekend. Diane, Future drops his 10th studio album titled The Real Me. It has a track list of 22 songs. And get this, you don't see this frequently. No Futures at all. Let's check out Radio. Here it is. It's not for the radio. It's not for the radio. It's not for the radio. Now you have to check out some of the other tracks on your own, because Diane, you know, it's a little too hot for morning TV. Sorry guys, but Future currently has 9 solo albums that have reached the number one album spot on the Billboard 200, in addition to the 2 he has with Metro Boomin. So we're here to see if with this drop, he can get number 10.
1: All right, Megan Wright, thank you, and have a great weekend.
0: You too.
1: And thank you for watching. I'm Diane Macedo. The news never stops, and neither do we. We have a lot more news after the break. Stay with us.
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28: I'm Matt Rivers in Doha, Qatar. 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

0: Hi, I'm Diane Macedo. Today on ABC News Live, first, the flash flood emergency in the Midwest. Millions are in the path of severe storms after life-threatening flooding in several states. A plane slid off the runway in heavy rain. Drivers were stranded in high waters, and thousands of flights are canceled or delayed. We're tracking the areas under the biggest threat and the brutal heat in the south. Tensions are running high in the Middle East. Iran says U.S. attacks killed more than a dozen people this week. What are U.S. officials now saying about peace talks and the new report detailing a plot against President Trump? Plus, new questions in the death of Nolan Wells, what the sheriff's now revealing about the case, as well as his parents break their silence. And the passenger nearly sucked out of a plane window, how his wife may have helped save his life.
1: ABC News. I'm Sherry Preston. President Trump says this morning and posts on social media he will not sign the bipartisan housing affordability bill in protest over his voter ID law not being taken up in Congress. That bill was a rare piece of legislation. Both Republicans and Democrats strongly supported the housing bill. By not signing it, it becomes law. The president removing three remaining members of a bipartisan federal commission that tests and certifies voting machines. That move alarming Democrats, says ABC national correspondent Stephen Portnoy.
2: Stood up to help state update their voting systems after the 2000 Florida recount. The Election Assistance Commission certifies equipment and offers guidance to state officials. It's meant to be bipartisan. An aide says the president has the right to remove officials who, quote, may not be totally aligned with the important task of securing America's elections and ensuring every legal vote is counted. Top Senate Democrat Chuck Schumer calls the firings a brazen attempt to seize control of elections months before the midterms.
1: No new attacks on Iran overnight as technical talks on Iran's nuclear program continue on the ground. Flash flooding in the Midwest has led to life-threatening conditions, especially in the state of Missouri. ABC chief meteorologist Ginger Zee has more.
3: In Iron and Reynolds County, Missouri, they've got people needing rescue at campgrounds. They've had 6 to 10 inches of rain fall in just a couple of hours. So what's happening here, we have training thunderstorms, meaning they're rolling over the exact same area over and over again. So if you've already had 6 to 10, and now you're going to try to add 3 to 5 inches, that's a big problem. Cape Girardeau, Paducah, also in those flash flood warnings.
1: Extreme heat across much of the country over the weekend, including in Billings, Montana, where it's expected to be over 100 degrees. Oil prices have been yo-yoing over actions in the Middle East. Checking the markets this hour, they just opened. The Dow is up 50 points, S&P up 14. 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
1: Former Olympian David Hearn pleading not guilty to damaging the reflecting pool in Washington.
6: Hearn told me that he simply touched a part of the blue coating that was already partially detached, telling me, quote, I did not remove, I did not damage, I did not rip, tear, break, destroy, or harm any part of the reflecting pool. His lawyer says every American is at risk and should be alarmed by his prosecution. And now 3 more have pleaded not guilty who have been charged with damaging the pool as well.
1: ABC's Selena Wang. The family of Mississippi teenager Nolan Wells is calling for answers. He and his friends went out on the 4th of July to an undeveloped island off the coast of Mississippi. The friends came back. He did not. And his body was found 2 days later.
7: ABC News confirming one of Wells' friends on the trip made a missing persons report to the Coast Guard around 11 p.m. that night. Wells' mother filing her own report with the sheriff's department just after midnight. Authorities have said they believe Wells drowned, but the sheriff stressed their work is still ongoing to determine exactly what happened.
1: ABC's Alex Perez. Lawyers for the man charged with killing Charlie Kirk continue questioning the reliability of evidence in the case. They're hoping to raise doubts about the prosecution's case against Tyler Robinson before Robinson stands trial. Fire at a Chinese shoe factory in Xinjiang province has killed 28 people, making it one of the deadliest ever. The Chinese state media reporting the factory's owner has been arrested. Sherry Preston, ABC.
0: Unclear, but a U.S. official says Iran and the U.S. are still holding talks. Iran's health minister says at least 14 people were killed and more than 70 were injured in U.S. attacks on Iran this week. Now Iran's bracing for more potential strikes. Let's bring in foreign correspondent Britt Clinett and investigative reporter Olivia Rubin. Heidi Boat. So, Britt, what's the latest on the fighting?
8: Hey, Diane. Yeah, look, this ceasefire is effectively over, as you can see. We're seeing that in the pace and in the spread of the fighting today. The U.S. is continuing its air campaign inside Iran, hitting a broad range of targets after blaming Tehran for attacks on commercial ships in the Strait of Hormuz overnight and into today. U.S. strikes have focused on Iran's south and southeast coastal areas and ports that are tied to its missile, drone and naval activity. And, you know, we've seen smoke rise from sites in Bushehr province, reports of damage around key hubs like Bandar Abbas and Sirik, along with hits on roads, bridges and logistics facilities that essentially help move military equipment between cities. And the Pentagon, meanwhile, says the aim is to degrade Iran's ability to threaten shipping and regional bases, you know, which would have knock-on effects globally, not to invade the country. Well, Iran is firing back. The Revolutionary Guard says it has launched missiles and drones at U.S.-linked bases in the Gulf, Bahrain, Kuwait, in retaliation, it says, for those strikes. And it's warning it could expand those attacks if what it calls U.S. aggression continues. In Jordan, officials say they intercepted 8 missiles launched from Iran with no casualties and no major damage. But that is a key U.S. partner, which has tried to keep some distance from this war now, finding itself under direct fire. All of this really, Diane, putting more strain on the interim arrangements, this memorandum of understanding that was intended to wind the conflict down.
0: Olivia, how are the latest attacks affecting the negotiations?
9: Well, certainly it's a breakdown in the process, Diane, but the question now becomes, what is the actual end goal here? A U.S. official has said that technical talks continue on one of the key issues here, which is the issue of Iran having nuclear capabilities, and they struck an optimistic tone, saying that they still want to find a resolution to move forward. But that sort of stands in stark contrast to what the president has now said publicly, which he has called negotiators essentially scum, and he has also cast doubt on whether a real deal ever can be struck here, Diane, because he says that he finds the Iranian negotiators to be dishonorable people. So you have one sort of line of thought coming from a White House official, another line of thought coming from the president in what is supposed to be this MOU that was supposed to move them forward in these 60 days to find a forward-looking permanent deal, hopefully, one would assume. But now you have the president essentially casting so much doubt on whether that is even possible because of this back and forth that he says is going on with the Iranian negotiations.
0: Britt, meanwhile, Prime Minister Netanyahu is reiterating Israel will stay in Lebanon as long as necessary. So what are you watching for on that front?
8: Yeah, Netanyahu has said this a number of times. He is at pressure at home from his domestic base to deliver, to guarantee security in northern Israel. You know, many Israelis see Hezbollah, which is backed by Iran, as an existential threat. And they have always said they're going to create this buffer zone so that they can allow people to return to their homes in northern Israel. Iran, though, it sees Hezbollah as one of its main pressure points on Israel, and by extension, the United States. So every time we see U.S. and Iran tensions flare, you know, whether it's missile and drone exchanges or talk of blockades and new sanctions, you see the knock-on effect in Lebanon, a spike in border fire, new evacuation orders, fresh fears of a wider war. And for people on the ground, you know, this is translating into more displacement, more damage to roads, to their basic infrastructure, and even greater strain on a country that, let's remember, was already in economic freefall. So you've got families who have been uprooted multiple times, hospitals under pressure, and aid agencies warning that they simply cannot keep up. So, you know, Lebanon has effectively become this kind of bargaining chip in those bigger negotiations that Livia was outlining there. And any serious de-escalation, it just has to involve not just a ceasefire on that border or between those two parties, but also a kind of understanding between Israel and Lebanon and that pressure on Hezbollah and Iran too. So, you know, until that happens, ordinary Lebanese, they are paying the price for the decisions being made in other capitals with very little say over how or when this all ends.
10: Olivia, meanwhile, President Trump is firing Election Assistance Commission members. What more are you hearing about that, and how are lawmakers reacting?
9: Diane, this is not a commission that most Americans have probably heard of, right? But the EAC does the very quiet and critical work of working with states around the country day in and day out to make sure that American elections function and are administered properly. Now, there's reporting, of course, that he has fired the commission members, the two Democrats, the Republican there resigning. And, you know, it's really part of the latest, according to Democrats, when you ask about lawmakers at their saying of President Trump's efforts to overhaul and take control of American elections. And they did do this sort of key work, Diane, when it comes to elections. Think about things as small but as significant as certifying voting machines. Of course, there had been conspiracy theories from unproven conspiracy theories from many in the Republican Party that voting machines were not safe. Well, if they wanted to secure them, it's now those this commission that does the work of securing them that no longer has its commissioners. So another question is going to be what the president does with this group moving forward, but certainly another significant step from the president for those who are paying attention to his efforts regarding U.S. elections.
10: Britt Clinett, Olivia Rubin, thank you both. Maine Democrats are scrambling to find a Senate candidate after Graham Plattner dropped out of the race. The Democratic nominee suspended his campaign after a former girlfriend accused him of sexual assault. Now the Maine Democratic Party says it'll hold a convention to choose a replacement. Progressive Change Campaign Committee co-founder Adam Green is here for more. Hi, Adam. Thanks for coming on. So your organization defended Plattner through earlier controversies, but then pulled support after the sexual assault allegation. In hindsight, do you think you should have done more vetting or called for him to end his campaign earlier?
11: Well, I think those who recruited him probably should have done more vetting. We were not directly involved with that. However, I think the New York Times editorial board actually had a really powerful opinion piece yesterday saying that the Democratic Party needs to acknowledge that the vibe of the voters, the anger of the voters behind Graham Plattner, something that is fueling winners all across the country, is real and should not discount his very personal failings as just a vetting problem. The Democratic Party needs a direction at this moment. And it's really unfortunate, and groups like ours honestly are quite upset with Graham Plattner for muddying the waters, not telling people earlier, not even making the personal decision not to run, which he really should have done in retrospect, in a way that allowed there to be any doubt that voters are angry. They want shake up the system, economic fighters, and hopefully this convention process will give us someone who has clean hands and someone who will take that fight and defeat Susan Collins in the fall.
10: At least seven candidates have officially announced that they're running to take Plattner's spot. Who do you think gives Democrats the best chance in November?
11: Well, you know, first and foremost, we've been focused on the process itself to make sure that everyday Mainers can attend the convention, have votes at the convention, and through that, make sure that we have the most popular candidate possible and hopefully have something like ranked choice voting, which allows the ultimate nominee to have the most widespread support across the party. There are a couple candidates that seem like they'd probably be the progressive frontrunners. One is Troy Jackson. Another is Shana Bellows. Troy Jackson is a state legislator, comes from a very rural area of the state, has kind of progressive economic populist bona fides. Shana Bellows is a longtime progressive warrior as well. She's a secretary of state. She ran against Susan Collins 12 years ago, has gone on to become a legislator, become secretary of state, and really kind of increase the arrows in her quiver. So those are two that we're looking at. You know, honestly, this might not be the time for a complete outsider in this state at this moment. So there's a guy who runs a beer company who's thinking about running. In ordinary circumstances, I might be like, huh, intriguing. Maybe not this time. I think we need someone who has a record, who has a worldview, who is a shake-up-the-system economic fighter. And Shana Bellows and Troy Jackson seem like they're the two that will get the most energy at the convention. We'll find out.
10: The party hasn't released details yet on how the convention will work. You mentioned you're advocating for ranked choice voting. Why? Why do you think that's the right way?
11: So ranked choice voting is basically the process where voters can say, here's my first choice, here's my second choice. And we had a recent precedent where there was a governor's primary last month. The person who got the most votes actually didn't get the nomination because that person basically was trying to, you know, pull a fast one and get a slight plurality of the vote as opposed to having widespread support. And instead, a progressive named Hannah Pingree is now the nominee. Well, likewise, imagine a scenario where there's seven people running at a 600-person convention. Let's say six of those seven people support Medicare for all, taxing billionaires, shaking up the system, fighting for working families. And one of those candidates is funded by crypto and AI and AIPAC and other corporate interests. Should they skirt by with 90 votes? That makes no sense. Ranked choice voting means that leaving the convention will be the most unified behind a candidate that the most people can get behind. That's why.
10: Democrats,
11: and that's important for decision-making, Colin.
10: Got it. Democrats failed to elect Kamala Harris as a last-minute replacement for President Biden. How challenging is this race going to be now for whoever replaces Graham Plattner?
11: Yeah, well, I will give credit to the main Democratic Party for coming up with a process that so far seems like it will actually give voters a choice. I'm keeping my fingers crossed that the final details will fall in place. However, you know, voters had no say in choosing Kamala Harris. And when she was on the debate stage with Donald Trump, our entire team was standing by, waiting to clip pieces of video, put them on the internet, of her addressing economics with him and accusing him of being a tool for corporate power, which we've seen now. And she did not throw one punch on economics. There was a lot about abortion, some stuff about democracy, but the number one issue of the day was working people's issues. And she wasn't the right candidate for the moment. Well, fortunately, this is a better opportunity for actual people to have an actual voice and hopefully put forward somebody who can defeat Susan Collins by making clear that she not just voted lockstep to confirm Brett Kavanaugh to the Supreme Court, but voted lockstep every single time Donald Trump needs her vote at the behest of corporate oligarchs.
10: Progressive Change Campaign Committee co-founder Adam Green, we appreciate your time today. Adam, thank you.
11: Thank you so much.
10: And officials are issuing a new warning about the deadliest wildfire to hit Spain in years. A heat wave with temperatures around 104 degrees has caused wildfires across southern Europe. Now, Andalusian officials say 12 people are dead and 23 others are missing. And they say the full scale of this disaster is just starting. ABC News Tom Sufi Burridge has more on those wildfires.
12: Yeah, Diana, truly tragic situation in southern Spain overnight. It shows how unpredictable the situation can be in terms of these wildfires. And it also emphasizes how much hotter the temperatures are in much of Europe this summer. We're into our third heat wave. The conditions for wildfires are uncomfortably good, effectively. I mean, high winds often and very, very dry conditions on the ground. So what happened in this very small community, Los Gallados, down in Almería, the province in the southeast of Andalusia, right down in the south of Spain, is that the fire spread incredibly quickly, according to local officials. They believe it was started by an electricity pylon which had fallen, but the flames basically engulfing this local community, which is a very remote. Many of the houses, according to local officials, are nestled in amongst a kind of forest area, and people initially stayed put in their homes despite the local mayor telling Spanish media that he was going around door to door telling people to get out, and then groups of people who didn't stay put ultimately tried to get out, and according to local officials, they did not follow the prescribed evacuation route. One group of people was trapped in a car, four people perished sadly in a car trying to drive away, and then other people were killed on foot. The death toll has risen again this morning. There are more than 20 people unaccounted for by the authorities, so the death toll sadly could rise further, and the fire itself is not under control. Firefighters are doing everything they can in the air to drop retardant on it and also to fight it on the ground. But you can see from the images, it's a really significant, aggressive fire. It spread incredibly quickly, officials say, through the night. And those people sadly caught unaware. And it shows how tragic these situations can be. And it also shows how this summer in Europe, we're really getting used to a new normal where, you know, the temperatures are consistently very, very high, up in the 90s again down in southern Spain. Diane?
10: Tom Sufi Burridge, thank you. And what's expected to be Asia's most destructive storm in decades is nearing landfall. Nearly 200,000 people are being evacuated in China and Taiwan ahead of Typhoon Bavi. Tens of thousands of rescue and defense workers are also on standby. The storm is roughly the size of France and expected to make landfall tomorrow. Coming up, new questions about a deadly ICE shooting in Houston. Why Homeland Security now says the man shot was not the target of the operation. Also ahead, in Idaho, mother's facing murder charges after saying vaccines killed her kids. What prosecutors say she did before calling 911. Welcome back to ABC News Live. First, officials say the Mexican national shot and killed by an ICE agent was not the target of the operation. DHS says Lorenzo Salgado Araujo resembled the person they were looking for. ICE maintains Salgado Araujo tried to hit an officer with his car and that the shooting was self-defense. Now his family is demanding an independent investigation. ABC's Jay O'Brien has the latest on that story.
13: This shooting sending shockwaves through Houston, and the Department of Homeland Security is now saying that Lorenzo Salgado Araujo wasn't the intended target of their investigation when he was shot and killed by ICE.
14: Overnight, the Department of Homeland Security admitting the man shot and killed by ICE in Houston Tuesday was not the intended target of their investigation. In a statement, a DHS official now saying 52-year-old Lorenzo Salgado Araujo, a husband and father of three, was stopped by ICE because he resembled the target of an investigation, causing officers to stop his van. Salgado Araujo was then shot in the abdomen by an ICE officer. The agency claiming the officer acted in self-defense, alleging Salgado Araujo wasn't following commands and tried to use his vehicle as a weapon, although no images or video of the shooting have emerged. The Washington Post now reporting migrants who were in the car with Salgado Araujo through statements given to their lawyer dispute key parts of ICE's narrative. One writing, it is impossible for them to say that they were going to get run over. There were no officers in front of or behind the vehicle. They were on the sides. The shooting sending shockwaves through Houston.
15: People have the final word.
14: Salgado Araujo, an undocumented immigrant living in the U.S. for 35 years, was close to obtaining legal immigration status, his son said.
16: Undocumented migrants are humans.
14: They're demanding an independent investigation.
16: I just want all Americans to know that my dad was a hardworking man, a family man, who wanted nothing more than to put food on the table and to watch his sons achieve the American dream.
13: The ICE agents involved in this shooting also were not wearing body cameras. A DHS spokesperson blaming government shutdowns, the most recent one ending in April, for the delays in issuing those to officers. And we're now learning the county medical examiner's office in Houston has listed Salgado Araujo's death as a homicide, saying that the cause of death was a gunshot wound to his torso. Back to you.
10: Jay O'Brien, thank you. And an Ohio mother is facing murder charges after claiming vaccines killed her children. Prosecutors say Andrea Shaw suffocated her twin babies, then called 911. Days later, Shaw appeared on an anti-vaccine podcast blaming their deaths on flu shots. ABC News' Melissa Adan has more on the case and what she said about police.
17: An Idaho mother who once appeared on an anti-vaccine podcast blaming flu shots for the deaths of her 18-month-old twins, now charged with murder.
18: State versus
17: 23-year-old Andrea Shaw is accused of suffocating her twins, Dallas and Tyson, last year after she called 911, claiming she found them dead in a shared bed. Police were suspicious from the start.
19: Obviously, it's extremely unusual for two infants to be found deceased and be believed to have passed at the same time.
17: Just days later, Shaw and her husband went on this show, run by Children's Health Defense, linking the twins' death to the vaccine. Shaw said police didn't buy her story.
20: It made me feel crazy. Because I was telling them that, you know, my truth, and they were getting into my head that I had done it, and I know I hadn't.
17: Medical experts warn groups like this one spread disinformation, pointing out childhood vaccines have been widely studied and are considered safe, with no evidence linking them to suffocation or sudden death.
10: Melissa Adan, thank you. Coming up, France is moving on to the World Cup semifinals. The stars set to kick off this weekend and what American fans need to know if they're looking for a new team to support.
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2: We all know the story of Pompeii, right? 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
2: This is the story we don't know. 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
24: I like that. 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
25: Cousin.
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28: 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FX's The Bear, the final season. 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
29: Princess. I'm the daughter of the chief, leader of my people.
10: Welcome back to ABC News Live. First, a new live action Moana is officially out. Dwayne The Rock Johnson is returning as the demigod Maui, and Catherine Langahaya is making her film debut as Moana. You can watch Moana in theaters across the country today. And France is one step closer to the World Cup final after beating Morocco. Kylian Mbappe scored his eighth goal of this World Cup, tying Messi for the tournament's top scorer. And now France is moving on, and six other teams are fighting for their spot in the semifinals. ABC's Will Gans is here for more on what to know about those teams and star players. Will, I understand you have a breakdown for us. Even if we know nothing about soccer, what to know if you're looking for a new team to support?
30: That's exactly right. So as Danny Rojas says in Ted Lasso, football is life. So the U.S. men's national team might be out, but depending on your style, there's definitely still a team to root for. If you like a safe bet, root for France. So they've got the best odds heading into the finals, and the team features 27-year-old soccer star Mbappe, who is already France's all-time leading goal scorer, now tied for the World Cup's all-time leading goal scorer. So to make a comparison for my fellow non-soccer people, rooting for France and Mbappe in the World Cup is like rooting for Taylor Swift at the Grammys, right? Always does well, lots of momentum at the moment, but what about Beyonce? Mm. Well, that's where Lionel Messi comes in. He's currently tied for the all-time cup goal-scoring record. The 39-year-old is appearing in his sixth World Cup tournament with Argentina. He's won the Golden Ball Trophy twice, which is like the MVP award, and is widely considered the GOAT, hence the Beyonce comparison. So if Argentina wins, Messi will become the first player in World Cup history to win two World Cups while wearing the captain's armband, and Argentina will become the first back-to-back men's World Cup champions in 64 years. So have you seen any of this stuff on your For You page or whatever about Norway's fans?
10: Have I seen it?
30: So this is like the most...
10: It's everywhere.
30: Yeah, and it makes me want to root for Norway. So if you love an active fan-going experience, Team Norway's fans really do it big. Even if you've not watched a second of a soccer game, you've definitely seen these videos of fans doing the Viking row. It involves sitting down and mimicking the rowing of a Viking longship on beat. Fans have done it in Times Square, in nursing homes, in Parliament, and beyond. Norway is also led by their 6'5" striker Erling Haaland, which could lead to a whoo-hoo, big summer blowout. 6'5". Imagine being on the field and seeing that running at you. I mean, that is an intimidating feat. But
10: and yet, he always just looks like he's having the best time ever. I'm not sure he looks like he's ever been angry in his life.
30: Well, when you're doing this well in the World Cup tournament, maybe he has a lot to celebrate. Norway, though, will have to defeat England when they play this weekend. That's the country, of course, that invented soccer and their own formidable striker, Harry Kane. You're a wizard, Harry Kane. Belgium, really only famous for their waffles and for knocking the U.S. out of the tournament, if you ask me, will face off with Spain this afternoon. España, favored to win thanks to 18-year-old up-and-coming superstar Lamine Yamal, and Spain has yet to allow a single goal against them at this year's World Cup.
10: Yeah, that was unfortunate for Portugal, other team.
30: Yeah, Cristiano Ronaldo, of course.
10: Yeah, our family had to watch the U.S. and Portugal lose on the same day. That was a rough day for the World Cup. But my husband's British, so we've still got England in there. So from your whole breakdown right now, it's Harry Kane and England in our house.
30: All right.
10: Have you picked a team?
30: I mean, I think because...
10: It's Norway, isn't it?
31: I knew it.
10: I knew it was going to be Norway. Well, again, thanks for the breakdown in only you could do. I'm Diane Macedo. The news never stops, and neither do we. We have a lot more news right after the break. Stay with us.
0: Roll!
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10: Welcome back to ABC News Live First. The Mississippi Sheriff says he's looking at new video in the investigation into Nolan Wells' death. John Ledbetter says his goal is the same as the family.
5: ABC News, I'm Sherry Preston. President Trump posting on social media he will not sign the housing affordability bill that is due to become law tonight. The president refusing to sign it, he says, in protest of the Senate's refusal to get the voting bill he's been pushing past. If the president doesn't sign that housing bill or doesn't veto it, it'll automatically become law without his signature. Unlike earlier this week, there were no new strikes on Iran overnight, and says ABC's Martha Raddatz.
6: Technical talks about Iran's nuclear program are continuing. A U.S. official telling ABC that the United States is still committed to finding a resolution so Iran can never possess a nuclear weapon. But there has been no evidence of progress, and with the missile strikes this week, only major setbacks.
5: In Spain, one of the deadliest wildfires on record, 12 people killed as soaring temperatures grip much of the country. This is ABC News.
7: Friends on the trip made a missing persons report to the Coast Guard around 11 p.m. that night. Wells' mother filing her own report with the Sheriff's Department just after midnight. Authorities have said they believe Wells drowned, but the sheriff stressed their work is still ongoing to determine exactly what happened.
8: We're awaiting the state's autopsy report from the medical examiner's office.
7: Wells' family attorneys launching their own investigation. They allege his cell phone was returned with deleted text messages.
8: At this time, we do not have the cell phone that they speak of, and we've never had the cell phone. But it is to my understanding that we requested the cell phone for an extraction. We're working towards the same goal as the family. We want a thorough investigation, and that's what we're going to continue to do until we arrive at the answers that the family deserves.
9: And the sheriff says he and his team are still reviewing a substantial amount of video and images they have received from the public. And he says he welcomes that independent investigation the family attorney says they plan to conduct.
10: Alex Perez, thank you. And earlier on Good Morning America, Christine Elmore Wansley spoke to Michael Strahan along with their attorney, Ben Crump. Take a look.
11: First question, how are you two holding up?
25: Taking it second by second.
31: Day by day.
11: Second by second and day by day, which we all can understand. And I just want to ask you, the friends that Nolan traveled to Horn Island with, they say that he stayed behind voluntarily. Why would he stay behind?
25: That we cannot answer. I can't fathom why he would. Like,
31: I don't know why he would. We always taught him to, if you go with a group, you stay with a group. Mm-hmm. Even when he was in college, he was a dad. Well, we're going to ride down to a party or something in another city. Now, so I tell him, look, if you go with five, you come back with five. Do not separate from your group. Because I always said, safety is in numbers. Mm-hmm. And he always said, yes, sir. So he knew to stay with his group. So why would he split from his group? I don't know.
11: So that would have been unusual. unusual for him to split from the group. Yeah. And you said he would always check in with you. Did he check in with you that day?
25: So that day, no, I don't. But of course, too, they were on the boat. And usually when he is out there, which it's not uncommon, he's, mm-hmm. I think, what, since last year, he's been going there occasionally with his friends. And so it would always just be like, hey, Mom, I'm back type of thing. But this time there was no call or text from him. It was from his friend.
31: And then, too, really didn't worry a lot about it because, you know, it was his last weekend to have fun. Because that Monday he had to report to school and we was preparing to take him back for camp to prepare for the season. So, you know, we're going to see. He wanted to have his last hurrah before he locked down and get ready for the season. Because, like I said, the entire summer he's training. He got more serious. He started to understand what I was trying to tell him about football not just being fun, but as you get farther in it, it becomes a business. If you want to excel, and you have to understand both at the same time.
11: And we know, Ben, that you said that you're going to do an independent investigation.
0: Yes.
11: And you said you have Nolan's cell phone and messages were deleted. How could you tell messages were deleted?
0: Well, his parents got the phone back, and that's something that's important, Michael, because they track this phone on Life 360.
25: So Life 360, so when I received the phone call from Warren, I immediately called my friend Toshima and I said, hey, have you guys seen Nolan? Because her two sons, Jalen and Javon, like, they grew up together. They played City League sports together. When they got into school, they played sports together. And so she was like, hey, like, okay, the boys were pulling up the location from Snapchat. So the Snapchat location looks completely different than the Life 360 location. Mm. So when I pulled up Life 360, it was different. It was showing everywhere the phone had been. Like, it had, I was like, well, it's showing that he's back on land. Like, I'm not, he's like, but no, he didn't come back with us.
11: Well, how were you able to get the phone?
25: So we tracked it, and my friend Toshima went and picked it up.
0: It wasn't like they said, we got his phone. They tracked it. And that highlights all these contradictions, Michael. The fact that they said Nolan was talking to a young woman and she said that he said, I'm going back to get on the boat with the boys. The boys said that he said he was going to stay with her. And so that's an obvious contradiction. And then this video of this, you can hear an argument going where Nolan is saying, give me my freaking phone. What are you freaking doing? And so then his phone ends up missing. I don't know any teenagers, Michael Strahan, who says, if you believe their story, I'm going to stay behind and I'm going to leave my phone. I mean, no young person leaves their cell phone. And so then there's so many things their parents were telling us about. Even why didn't his body wash up with the tide on Sunday? Why would it come on Monday? It's not adding up. And that is the problem when you think about the history of Mississippi.
11: Yeah, so there are so many questions that need to be answered. And is there anything you'd like people to know about Nolan? What would you like them to know about your son?
31: No, it's okay. Nolan, yeah. Take your time. Nolan was, he was very loving. He was liked by all. It was not a friend he couldn't make.
10: Big thanks to Michael Strahan and Nolan's parents for that interview. You can watch more of Michael's interview in our next hour. And an investigation's underway after a man was nearly sucked out of an airplane window. Ryanair says the flight was headed from Greece to Germany when a cabin window detached. Sources tell ABC News passengers had to hold on to the man's feet for about 5 minutes to keep him in the plane. Now investigators are trying to figure out what happened. Let's bring in foreign correspondent Tom Sufi Burridge for more. Tom, this sounds like a scene out of a movie. What do we know so far?
2: Well, it is a crazy mid-air scare, I think, Diane, and that passenger is incredibly lucky to be alive. So we know that the plane took off early this morning from Thessaloniki in Greece. Shortly after takeoff, it then effectively, one of the windows of the plane was blown out. And yes, the man sitting in the passenger seat, a 61-year-old Serbian man, was effectively sucked out of the window. According to a doctor who treated him for serious injuries to his upper body once he was safely on the ground after the plane had safely landed in hospital, and he was in hospital, effectively the wife of the passenger, the male passenger, was sitting next to him, and she was just holding on to his feet for about 5 minutes to stop him being completely sucked out of the aircraft. The plane safely landed shortly after. According to a Greek aviation official, they think at this stage there was a massive rupture in the engine, and effectively part of the engine on the right-hand side of the plane flew out debris and basically smashed into the fuselage, damaged the fuselage and the window. But of course, air accident investigators will now be investigating. And of course, Boeing will be part of that investigation, because this was a Boeing aircraft operated by Europe's largest budget airline, Ryanair.
10: And Tom, any more on Ryanair's response?
2: Yeah, well, they've confirmed that the incident happened, Diane. They say that the plane, shortly after takeoff, experienced this incident where basically one of the windows was dislodged. And then we have all of this information from sources at the hospital, two sources at the hospital, confirming that that passenger was then sucked towards the window. Thankfully, he didn't go totally through the window. You know, his wife has to be credited for some brave action. And there are those videos then showing the aftermath, and then also passengers on board with oxygen masks on their heads in a pretty calm situation, because shortly after that, the plane did land safely. And it is similar to another incident back in 2018 involving a Southwest Airlines aircraft in which one person was sadly killed. So it's a very, very rare incident, very scary situation on board that plane, clearly. And that man, as I said, is very, very lucky to be alive.
10: All right, Tom Sufi Burridge, thank you. And a bipartisan housing bill could become law by the end of the day. The measure's aimed at making housing more affordable and increasing supply. It passed Congress with overwhelming majorities last month, but President Trump hasn't signed it yet, demanding action on an unrelated voter ID bill. Now the president has until midnight to veto it, or it will become law without his signature. And prosecutors have charged an eighth suspect in connection to an alleged plot to attack the White House's UFC event. The Justice Department says the men wanted to use drones to create a diversion and then use snipers to attack people running from the South Lawn of the White House. Prosecutors say the latest man arrested was assigned to be one of those snipers. Now all eight men are facing life in prison if convicted. And NATO leaders are speaking out after receiving some surprising gifts at the summit in Turkey. Turkey's president gave each leader a revolver engraved with their name along with live ammunition. Canada's Prime Minister Mark Carney joked that his gift didn't quite measure up.
12: It's not what I expected. Struck me that my gift of maple syrup kind of undermatched the whatever it was.

0: Should begin quickly. 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Also ahead, Katie Couric reveals her sudden memory loss, what doctors say is to blame.
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0: Welcome back to ABC News Live First. 2.5 million bottles of eye drops are being recalled. Lupin Pharmaceuticals is issuing a voluntary recall for its prednisolone acetate 1% drops. The FDA says it's because of the potential of a foreign substance. And a growing trend is sparking some big conversations about marijuana and motherhood. So-called garden moms are opening up on social media about their use of marijuana, saying it actually helps them be better parents. Now, healthcare providers are warning the trend may not be safe. ABC News Chief Medical Correspondent Dr. Tara Narula has that story.
19: We're not doing this to escape. We're not doing this to be bad moms. We're not doing this to get away from our kids. We're using this as a tool.
20: Texas mom of two and content creator Rachel Gibbs says cannabis doesn't check her out of motherhood, but rather helps her to check in and quiet the static in her head.
19: It almost like turns the background noise off. I'm not zoned out. I'm not in the fridge all day long. I'm not just like sleeping on the couch. My kids aren't running around. Like that's not it.
20: And she says its impact on parenting her 3 and 5-year-old kids has been tremendous.
19: I can get down on their level. I have more patience. It's calmed the nerves down. It's calmed the fight or flight. It's now in freeze and let's work it through together. Like we're on the same team.
20: Rachel is far from alone.
21: I know a lot of people hold shame and I'm here to take that out of it. Gardening makes me a better parent.
22: You already know, coffee and coffee time, baby.
20: Videos tagged by so-called canna moms or garden moms have racked up millions of views across social media. While Rachel says she uses cannabis 4 to 5 days a week, she insists there are hard rules around its use in her home.
19: If I am using cannabis, there is another adult home. I'm never driving under the influence, ever. We do not ever have like actual cannabis out around our children. They do not see it.
20: While more than 64 million Americans have used cannabis in the past year, approximately 3 in 10 people who use cannabis have cannabis use disorder. Addiction specialists suggest it shouldn't be thought of as a harmless alternative to alcohol. It also carries health risks, potentially affecting mood, memory, attention, and heart health, among others.
23: Alcohol and marijuana both impair reaction time. They impair decision making. And if someone is taking charge of the care of a young child or some children, they may need to engage in life-saving care, make emergency decisions, operate a motor vehicle safely. And the regular use of marijuana before engaging in those behaviors can impair your ability to do so.
0: Dr. Narula, thank you. And And let's bring in ABC's medical contributor,

0: Dr. Alok Patel for a little bit more on this. Dr. Patel, you're a pediatrician, so I know this one hits close to home. What does the science say about marijuana's ability to relieve anxiety and stress, especially the kind that comes with being a hands-on parent?
1: Which I'm sure a lot of people can identify and relate with, Diane, that stress of being a hands-on parent. So bottom line is even looking at decades of scientific data, there isn't a clear-cut proof that medical marijuana can really ease anxiety, depression, PTSD, regardless of the fact that millions of people experience this benefit. There's other data showing that low doses of THC and other doses of CBD may temporarily help anxiety, but high doses of THC can actually worsen anxiety and cause other mood issues as well. And people can develop cannabis use disorder, which can actually worsen anxiety. It can even affect REM sleep. So really, at the end of the day, if you're using too much cannabis, that itself can cause problems. Withdrawal can cause anxiety. And then all of a sudden, your solution becomes your source of anxiety. So it's really important that people are paying attention to the underlying cause of anxiety and they realize that there are risks of using too much cannabis.
0: So if there's a mom or a dad watching this right now, curious about using marijuana, what do you want them to know?
1: First thing I want them to know is zero judgment coming from this father and pediatrician, because parenting is hard, especially when we're living in a place where, you know, people are struggling to pay bills. There is no federally mandated leave or childcare. So I get it. There's no judgment. But if you're going to use marijuana and it's legal where you are, to remember to keep it out of the reach of children, keep edibles or products locked away. You also don't want to use these products in front of your children as well. And I want to remind people that we talk a lot about THC and CBD, but there are over 100 different cannabinoids. This is not the THC or the marijuana that people know from the 90s or earlier. So if you're going to use it in legal, make sure you know what's in the packaging and you know potential side effects, and you do have some type of supervision around if you're new to this. But again, not recommended as a straightforward treatment to any mental health issues. You want to see a board certified professional.
0: I also want to ask you about this Katie Couric story. She's opening up now about an episode of transient global amnesia. She says during a panel last month, she just lost memory suddenly, and that she still has hours of that day that she can't remember. Walk us through this. She's calling this like a black hole in her memory. How do you diagnose something like that? What does it look like when it happens, and what causes it?
1: You know, this is extremely scary. We're really happy that Katie Couric is doing okay. So according to journals and even a neurologist I spoke to, transient global amnesia, we don't really know the underlying cause, but it is a rare condition in which people have trouble forming new memories. It can last for an hour or up to a day. And when I say forming new memories, this is part of the reason why Katie may have not been remembering questions she was asking, was repeating herself. But an important note, Diane, is that when she reported she felt weak and dizzy and had those early symptoms, she sought medical care immediately. And because of these symptoms, they activated what they call a stroke protocol. So they ruled out other more serious causes of her neurologic symptoms, including her memory loss, before they found this diagnosis of transient global amnesia. And there are other more serious conditions that may cause memory loss as well, such as concussions, neurodegenerative disease, trauma, and so forth. So again, this is kind of a diagnosis of exclusion. We don't really know what causes it. Some people believe that underlying conditions such as heart disease or migraines may worsen symptoms, but the underlying message, if you notice anything that's going on with your memory or neurologic status, to go and get checked out the way Katie Couric did.
0: And before you go, Dr. Patel, we have a viewer question. JT from Phoenix wants to know, it feels like everyone at the gym is taking or selling peptides. What's your take on this? Who can legally sell them?
1: Oh my gosh, this is probably a question that millions are thinking or directly asking. So in terms of selling peptides, I'm going to be straight. A lot of what we're seeing with sales is in a legal gray zone. Sometimes it's even illegal. The only situations in which people can get peptides and have it not be completely illegal is if you're in a place where there's a compounding pharmacy and you have a licensed board certified healthcare professional who is able to walk you through the process and follow a strict protocol. Now, people hear claims and they hear potential benefits of peptides such as TB500 or BBC157. But the fact of the matter, Diane, is a lot of the trial data comes from animals, not humans. So if you're getting peptides in a legal gray zone, you don't really know what you're getting. You could have side effects. There could be impurities. So you really want to make sure that you're careful here and you are directly talking to a professional who is following a protocol. If you have any questions, and again, we're talking about non-FDA approved peptides. We're not talking about GLP-1s or insulin, which are also peptides. Those actually do have decades of data backing them.
0: All right, Dr. Alok Patel, always great to have you. Thank you. And if you have questions for Dr. Patel, leave him a message on our Instagram feed at ABC News Live. He might answer your questions right here on Friday. We'll be right back.
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0: 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First, it's time for The Drop, where we talk about the big music headlines of the week. ABC News contributor, DJ, and radio personality Megan Wright is here to break it down for us. The air horn is ready, Megan. What do we need to know?
27: Well, we need to talk about tour season, Diane. It's officially upon us, and I have some big names that you need to check out. First up, J. Cole's The Fall Off World Tour is kicking off in his home state of North Carolina tomorrow, July 11th, and wraps up in South Africa. Now, ahead of the tour, he released a 144-page magazine titled The Fall Off Magazine, which features interviews with artists like Lauryn Hill. I'm definitely going to check that out. Glorilla, Larry June, and more, and you can cop the magazine on The Fall Off's website. And of course, everyone is talking Jay-Z, the big news for the weekend as he takes over Yankee Stadium with three sold-out shows celebrating the anniversaries of 1996's Reasonable Doubt and 2001's Blueprint, which of course were very pivotal albums that helped define his career. Now, in addition, news just broke that he's expanding his anniversary run with a newly announced Jay-Z 30 concert in London, with pre-sales tickets going on sale yesterday. So if you can travel across the pond, you can check out the London show and also him out in Paris on September 10th. Now, Ariana Grande is gearing up to release an album, and she dropped some new photos on Instagram, as you can see right here, with fans rushing to figure out and decipher these latest posts, and also a snippet of some music that's supposed to be on the album. Let's take a listen.

0: I think Ariana's album is going to be really good. It's Never Before Music that you heard right there from Ariana Grande. And now fans cannot wait to hear more. Petal, her 8th studio album, is set to drop on July 31st. And also, we have another album to listen to over the weekend. Diane, Future drops his 10th studio album titled The Real Me. It has a track list of 22 songs. And get this, you don't see this frequently. No Futures at all. Let's check out Radio. Here it is. It's not for the radio. Who this for? It's not for the radio. It's not for the radio. What it do? Now, you have to check out some of the other tracks on your own because, Diane, you know, it's a little too hot for morning TV. Sorry, guys, but Future currently has 9 solo albums that have reached the number one album spot on the Billboard 200, in addition to the 2 he has with Metro Boomin. So we're here to see if with this drop, he can get number 10.
1: All right, Megan Wright, thank you, and have a great weekend.
0: You too.
1: And thank you for watching. I'm Diane Macedo. The news never stops, and neither do we. We have a lot more news after the break. Stay with us.
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20: I'm Faith Abube in Mississippi, reporting on tornado damage. Wherever the story is, we'll take you there. 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
1: Hi, I'm Diane Macedo. Today on ABC News Live First, breaking news. President Trump says the U.S. has agreed to continue peace talks with Iran, but he also says the ceasefire is over. We have the latest on the negotiations. And the flash flood emergency in the Midwest. Millions are in the path of severe storms after life-threatening flooding in several states. A plane slid off the runway in heavy rain. Drivers were stranded in high water, and thousands of flights are canceled or delayed. We're tracking the areas under the biggest threat and the brutal heat in the south. New questions in the death of Nolan Wells, what the sheriff is now revealing about the case as Wells' parents break their silence. And the passenger nearly sucked out of a plane window, how his wife may have saved his life.
21: From ABC News, I'm Sherry Preston. In a social media post, President Trump says he will not sign the housing bill that was passed with a strong bipartisan majority. It will automatically become law, that means, unless he vetoes it. From Washington, here's ABC national correspondent Stephen Portnoy.
22: The 21st Century Road to Housing Act would exempt certain projects from environmental reviews, expand financing for affordable housing, and restrict large institutional investors from owning more than 350 single-family homes. It passed in both houses with scant opposition. But President Trump says he won't sign it, quote, in protest of the Senate's refusal to pass the voter ID and citizenship requirements of the Save America Act. If he doesn't veto the bill by midnight, it will become law without his signature. That sort of thing hasn't happened in nearly a decade.
21: The president removing three remaining members of a bipartisan federal commission that tests and certifies voting machines. An aide says the president has the right to remove officials who, quote, may not be totally aligned with the important task of securing America's elections and ensuring every legal vote is counted. Major flash flooding and severe weather prompting evacuations and rescues in the Midwest and the East Coast.
5: Millions in the path of severe storms and thousands of flights delayed or canceled as wicked weather wallops the East Coast. Torrential rain and flash flooding swallowing parts of central New Jersey. Up to 3 inches of rain falling an hour, inundating roads, making many of them impassable. Drivers caught off guard, stranded in the high waters. Several people had to be rescued.
21: ABC's Morgan Norwood. Days of funeral services for the former supreme leader of Iran are now over. No U.S. strikes, however.
6: Iran is still bracing for additional strikes from the U.S. after Iran launched missiles and drones at U.S. military facilities in Bahrain, Kuwait, and Jordan. All of those missiles were intercepted.
21: ABC's Martha Raddatz. The Dow is up 45 points. 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
21: A lot of questions about Mississippi teenager Nolan Wells, who went out with friends on the 4th of July to a popular barrier island off the coast of Mississippi. The friends came back by boat. Wells did not. Family members are calling for a full investigation. Attorney Benjamin Crump telling GMA one big question is Wells' phone, which his friends brought back.
17: I don't know any teenagers, Michael Strahan, who says, if you believe their story, I'm going to stay behind and I'm going to leave my phone. I mean, no young person leaves their cell phone.
21: New information on the death of an undocumented man in Houston, Texas, and calls for an independent investigation. ABC's Jay O'Brien with that.
19: The Department of Homeland Security admitting the man shot and killed by ICE in Houston Tuesday was not the intended target of their investigation. In a statement, a DHS official now saying 52-year-old Lorenzo Salgado Araujo, a husband and father of three, was stopped by ICE because he resembled the target of an investigation, causing officers to stop his van. Salgado Araujo was then shot in the abdomen by an ICE officer. The agency claiming the officer acted in self-defense, alleging Salgado Araujo wasn't following command.
21: The European Union says Meta is breaching its social media laws by designing Facebook and Instagram to be addictive. They are demanding the company disable features that can keep people on the apps for hours, including infinite scrolling capabilities. Sherry Preston, ABC News.
23: For more severe weather, which could lead to more flight disruptions. Torrential rain and flash flooding swallowing parts of central New Jersey yesterday, with up to 3 inches of rain falling an hour, inundating roads, making many of them impassable. We saw drivers caught off guard. They were stranded in these high waters, with several people having to be rescued. This weather also triggering travel trouble in the skies, with an Air Canada plane sliding off of a rainy taxiway in Montreal. Thankfully, no passengers injured, but Air Canada and Canadian Transportation officials are now investigating. Overall, more than 1,000 flights canceled yesterday, 9,000 delayed, grounding flyers, several ground stops. And with more turbulent weather ahead, we could be looking at even more flight disruptions throughout the day. So if you are traveling today and into the weekend, now is a good time to start planning ahead. Back to you.
0: Sounds like it. Morgan Norwood, thank you.
1: And let's bring in meteorologist Ken Jawecki for more on those storms and the dangerous heat. Hi, Ken. How's it looking right now?
2: Well, we're still watching this catastrophic flash flood emergency in parts of southeastern Missouri. And this is an area, remember, that saw about 12 inches of rain within 7 hours overnight, quickly flooding some campgrounds in the area. The Mark Twain National Forest is in this area. And there are reports, of course, of campers that have had to go into trees to get away from the floodwaters, and active water rescues ongoing. So a very serious situation there. It is drier now, luckily. A little bit of light rain about to move through, but luckily a storm has died out before it got there. But we are going to continue to watch this entire region all the way up through Pittsburgh and into Pennsylvania for today, for tomorrow, and into Sunday even as well, especially for Nashville into Sunday. Kind of that lower tier will continue into the latter half of the weekend. But still, the entire state of Kentucky, most of the state of Tennessee, and again, all the way up to Pennsylvania through that Ohio River Valley are under this flood watch. So if you have any outdoor activities planned this weekend, today and this weekend, make sure that you are weather aware. You know where you're going to go in case floodwaters do hit you. And it's not just the flooding potential from the heavy thunderstorms, but even some damaging winds are going to be possible too, especially today. This is the risk from St. Louis to Cape Girardeau over to Springfield up to Kansas City. So much of the state of Missouri is under that level 2 of 5 threat today, and also Garden City down to Amarillo as well. But everywhere in this green extending towards the East Coast, you folks could also have damaging winds with some storms this afternoon and this evening. Now, while it's moist over in the east, it is very dry in the west. That's fueling wildfires in the region. Dozens of fires still happening across the west. And it's going to have a new heat element with it as well, because a heat dome is going to really build this weekend from Bismarck down through Utah. Especially, we're going to have these heat warnings in effect, because Billings, Montana, which has only ever hit 108 degrees at its highest temperature ever one time in 2002, could hit 111 on Sunday, completely destroying that previous all-time hot record there. So we have to watch out for that heat in those areas that are really not used to it. And also in the southeast, Myrtle Beach has been under heat advisories or heat warnings, heat alerts in general, since July 4th. So it's almost a week now, and they're still in it. We're looking at heat indices up to 113 today along the East Coast there, and Charleston up to Wilmington. Also down to Florida, you're also going to continue to feel like those temperatures of 105 plus through much of the weekend. Some of the south will get some rain, so by Sunday, feeling a little bit better, but still feeling pretty soupy across the area, Diane.
1: All right, Kenton Jawecki, feeling soupy. That's an adjective I think we'll all walk away with this weekend. Kenton, thank you.
2: You got it.
1: And officials are issuing a new warning about the deadliest wildfire to hit Spain in years. A heat wave with temperatures around 104 degrees has caused wildfires across southern Europe. Now, Andalusian officials say 11 people are dead and 19 others are missing. And they say the full scale of this disaster is just beginning. ABC News' Tom Sufi Burridge is here for more. Tom, what's the latest on these fires?
3: Yeah, it was a truly tragic night down in that part of Almeria in southeastern Spain, Diane. The death toll has now risen to 12 people, and there are also 23 unaccounted for, according to local officials in the region of Andalusia. It appears, basically, from what those officials are saying, that this is a fire that spread incredibly rapidly. It was caused, they believe, by an electricity wire or pylon or pole, basically, which had fallen. But many local residents in that very remote rural community were caught unaware. They were effectively trapped as some people tried to get out of their local village. Four people who are believed to have British nationality were trapped in a car and sadly died. Another seven people, now eight actually, confirmed as also dying, people who generally tried to flee the wildfires on foot. And really, the authorities down in that part of Spain are really trying to tell people to heed the warnings, follow instructions. If you're told to leave your local area, get out, because this is what they're saying is one of the worst wildfires to hit southern Spain in many years. And really, the conditions are not favorable. It's still spreading. There is very dry ground, and there are some strong winds. And the firefighters down there are still battling to get this fire under control.
1: And Tom, looking at the weather, are they expecting that to shift anytime soon? Will they get any cooperation here?
3: Well, I mean, look, the hot weather here in Europe has been pretty extreme this year compared to previous summers. I mean, look, just hearing from Kenton there, you guys over in the States are experiencing some really hot weather right now. Temperatures are slightly lower here in Europe. But the point is that Europe is really warming year on year faster than any other continent. Wildfire conditions are perfect, sadly. It's very, very dry out there. There are high winds at times. We've had multiple wildfires across France. Now wildfires in Spain, turning deadly. And we're pretty early in the season. And compared to previous seasons, much larger areas have already been burnt. And really, people's way of life is being brought into question to some extent here. People are just not used to these very high temperatures. We don't have AC so commonly as you guys do in the States, in parts of the States. And really, I think our way of life is going to have to adapt in the coming years. Diane?
1: All right, Tom Sufi Burridge, thank you. What's expected to be Asia's most destructive storm in decades is nearing landfall. Nearly 200,000 people are being evacuated in China and Taiwan ahead of Typhoon Bavi. Tens of thousands of rescue and defense workers are also on standby. The storm is roughly the size of France, and it's expected to make landfall tomorrow. Coming up, the close encounter with a bear in California, how a father fended it off with his two daughters by his side. Also ahead, a flight instructor jumps from a plane, leaving his student to land on her own. What that student did to save her own life.
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1: Welcome back to ABC News Live. First, it's the last day of a critical hearing in the Charlie Kirk murder case. Yesterday, we heard a key interview from the suspect's former roommate and romantic partner. Lance Twiggs told police the suspect confessed to the crime over text message and then again in person.
10: I just asked him in person if what he said was true the night before, and he said it was. I started crying a little bit and said he wishes he hadn't done it. And then kept going around and just doing stuff, I think, to keep himself busy or distracted or something.
1: Now a judge will decide if the prosecution has enough evidence to bring this case to trial. ABC News legal contributor Bernardo Villalona is here for more. Bernardo, the defense could have waived this hearing. Do you think they should have, given the testimony we're now seeing, or is it worth it to get a preview of the prosecution's case?
24: I think for the defense, they should have waived the preliminary hearing, because the big win from going forward with the preliminary hearing in this case is if they would have had the opportunity to cross-examine Lance Twiggs, because he is a key witness in this prosecution. So I think the jury panel, the people that are going to be selected, ultimately now have an idea from viewing these interviews and everything that's on the internet. They'll be able to access this interview. And there's nothing that the defense is able to counter that with at this point. They'll have to wait until the time of trial to be able to cross-examine him.
1: What are the strengths and weaknesses you're seeing in the prosecution's case so far?
24: Well, the prosecution's, the strengths that they have is, number one, they have Lance Twiggs. Lance Twiggs was able to give them that note, that confession, and also give you how Tyler Robinson was reacting at the point that he actually came to the house. Also, Lance Twiggs was able to give them the connection of the Discord messages, because that would have been very difficult for the prosecution, ultimately, to have been able to link Tyler Robinson to. Also, the strengths of the case is the surveillance videos, the cell phone footage, also the rifle being recovered, also the DNA testing. So their case is fairly strong at this point. But But we also have to wait until the time of trial where the defense is going to be able to challenge with experts the DNA testing, the ballistics testing. Also, there were a couple of issues having to deal with that. There was a gun holster that was at the scene that was never recovered or tested. There was a bullet that was recovered at one of the rooftops that they couldn't have an answer for. And also having to deal that another male was apprehended shortly after the shooting, but ultimately he was let go.
1: What are you watching for next year?
24: I'm watching to see what the arguments are going to be, because in this case, there's a gag order. So the prosecution nor the defense is allowed to make any statements about this case to the media. But we do know from their arguments, if there's anything you want to put out to the public, you do it doing your arguments. But we do know that the defense has requested that in addition to the arguments, that they want to put in motion papers and be able to litigate this in their papers. And ultimately, those papers are going to be released also to the public.
1: And I know you'll be reading it all very closely, Bernarda. Thank you.
24: Thank you.
1: And a California dad's being hailed a hero for fending off a charging bear. His daughters say they saw the bear going through garbage cans at their Lake Tahoe home. But instead of running away like normal, they say the bear started to charge. ABC's Alex Stone has the details on what their father did next.
12: A terrifying run-in with a bear caught on camera. Cortland Coward says his daughters were packing up coolers in the garage for a 4th of July boat trip when they saw the bear going through the garbage.
13: The girl said that the bear, instead of running away like normal, the bear kind of came towards them.
12: Coward's grabbing this bear spray he keeps by the garage door, and then...
13: It was rushing me. The bear spray worked, you know, and it worked on me, too. It definitely worked, because as the cloud of spray kind of came back towards me.
15: Gotta get the mask on.
12: He says he sees bears all the time near their Lake Tahoe vacation home, sharing this video of an encounter 2 years ago. But this is the first time he's seen one acting aggressively.
13: So, yeah, wasn't a lot of options if I didn't have that bear spray.
1: Alex Stone, thank you. An Idaho man is sharing his close call with a potentially deadly rattlesnake bite. Christopher Howarth says he was bitten twice after he stepped on the rattler in his parents' California backyard. Doctors say he developed a rare blood clotting disorder from the venom and was given 54 doses of antivenom. Now Howarth is out of the ICU and doctors say he's doing well. Glad to hear it. And an investigation is underway after a flight instructor allegedly dumped to his death midair, leaving a student at the controls. Officials say the instructor told the 22-year-old, "You know what to do," then unbuckled his seatbelt, opened the door, and jumped out of the plane. ABC's Victor Okendo has more on what that student did next.
16: The frightening incident for a student pilot in Argentina, forced to land a Cessna 150 during a training exercise after her instructor jumped to his death midair. Authorities say 42-year-old Leandro Bertazzo had been working as a flight instructor since 2022. On Saturday, the student taking off with Bertazzo from the Flying Parrot Cordoba School. An official from the flight school telling ABC News the instructor told the student, "You know what to do." Then he unbuckled his seatbelt, opened the door, and jumped out of the plane.
18: This was a remarkable breach of trust between an instructor and a student, putting her in a very dangerous situation.
16: The 22-year-old student alerting the flight school and managing to land the plane safely.
18: The student actually had her license. She just didn't have the number of hours that were required to use that license.
16: Police locating Bertazzo's body in the Toledo district around 6 p.m. According to a school official, Bertazzo's family says the pilot had gone to see a psychiatrist last week.
1: Victor Kendo, thank you. And Florida officials are being praised for rescuing a group of boaters. Their boat had crashed into rocks just outside St. Lucie Inlet over the July 4th weekend. Video shows one passenger climbing into a life raft that those rescuers threw, but the rescuers had to then pull the other six onto the raft. And no injuries reported so far. Now officials are praising those rescuers for their quick response. Coming up, GMA Lifestyle contributor Lori Bergamotto is here with the right stuff. We've got some swim safety essentials and some tips. It's time to shop when we come back.
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26: Fox Hollow is like a killing field.
27: When the documentary came out, we immediately began getting leads. There is another suspect, and it wasn't Mark Goodyear.
26: We're so close to solving this. 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
28: So, when I interview Mark this time, what should I ask him?
27: Ask him if he'll talk to me.
29: The restaurant is flooded.
30: But we're here, together.
31: I like that. I like that positivity.
32: Cousin.
31: I'm trying to be a positive teammate.
32: Yeah, not now.
33: I am selling the building.
29: There's a hole in the ceiling. Everyone who works here has a personality disorder.
33: Stop sucking!
30: You ready?
34: 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FX's The Bay, the final season. 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
1: Welcome back to ABC News Live. It's time for The Right Stuff with our friend GMA Lifestyle contributor, Lori Bergamotto. So every Friday, Lori brings us some of her favorite products. And this week, she's showing us some swim safety essentials to keep the kids safe at the beach or the pool. And you can shop these products and more of what Lori shared on Good Morning America by scanning that QR code in the bottom left corner of your screen. So, Lori, I know you also got some tips from experts on how to keep kids safe. So let's start with that first.
35: Yeah, so this was a special Right Stuff because we really wanted to go to somebody who knew about swim safety. So we turned to Mary O'Donohue. She's the senior director of aquatics at the YMCA of Greater New York. Mm-hmm. And it's a place where kids can learn how to swim. And when I spoke to Mary, she said it really is a five-layer system of swim safety. So getting your kids lessons to swim, empowering them with that, making sure there's a water watcher. And she kept saying, using the words non-distracted adult.
1: Yes.
35: I mean, we have kids. It's very easy to just be like, oh, let me look at my phone.
1: And you assume someone else is watching too.
35: So she really emphasized non-distracted adult.
1: Mm.
35: And then some other safety things. They all work in concert. So knowing CPR, a secure fence around the pool that has a self-latching gate. And then things like this. This is a pool alarm. And we're going to talk about this and then also the personal flotation devices. But this pool alarm is from Clorva. Excuse me. We found it at Amazon. And Diane, this is fantastic. I don't know when pool alarms came out, but I can't imagine the amount of lives these things have saved. So basically, this part goes into the pool. You keep a base inside the house.
1: It's like a motion detector in the water, right?
35: Exactly. So if the water in the pool feels any kind of disruption that is not normal, you know, ripple effect, it will sound. And it will not only sound in the pool area, it will sound in the house.
1: Yeah, that's
35: so
1: the important part.
35: To be clear, you shouldn't be in the house if you've left kids that don't know how to swim outside.
1: But sometimes they get out, right, and you don't know they're there. We
35: exactly.
1: hear these heartbreaking stories all the time.
35: But so, you know, all of these things, like I said, they work in concert. This is part of that five-layer protection system that Mary talked to us about. This one is highly rated on Amazon. It is very affordable for what it does. And really, there's no price tag on your kid's safety when it comes to the pool. So check that out.
1: It's so important.
35: Okay, this one I learned so much about this. Do you know a lot about life jackets?
1: I do. I went down the rabbit hole of no puddle jumpers. You have to be an approved life jacket and so on.
35: Yes. Wow. A-plus student here in Diamonds. Not that I'm surprised, guys.
1: I've done a lot of research on this with my kids.
35: So what we're, you know, there is a lot of information. So we have distilled it down. So you guys should definitely scan that QR code. Definitely learn more. But when I talked to Mary, a couple of things. You hit on it right away. The most important thing, that U.S. Coast Guard approval. You don't want to buy something that does not have that USCG sticker on it or tag on it. You want to make sure that the U.S. Coast Guard has vetted this. There are four different types. We have three of them here, starting here with type one. So this is great if you're in open waters.
1: Yeah, if you're on a boat, often this is the kind you have.
35: Exactly. Then there's type two, which is over here, and we can lift it up. Exactly.
1: Especially for the little ones, holds their head up in the water.
35: You could do this segment. I'm so glad you know so much about these PFDs. But this is great. This is really good if you're in still waters. And then this is type three. So this is obviously going to be the most comfortable because you can see these are more buoyant. Yeah. Than this one. This is great if you're like doing water activities. And also, you know, when my kids did have those swim lessons and I was like feeling a little bit more comfortable, but not 100% comfortable, this is what they use for me.
1: You can even alternate with it. Give them some time swimming on their own so they get their practice.
35: Yes, and then we actually have all three of these in our garage.
1: The whole collection.
35: Because it mattered what you were doing. And then the other thing that Mary stressed was fit really matters. You want to make sure these are really secure. You don't want a lot of space in between the shoulders, but you do want them to be.
1: Otherwise, the jacket stays up, but the kid still goes down.
35: Exactly, yes. Which is the exact thing you're trying to avoid. You know, so definitely check out those fit guides. U.S. Coast Guard approved. We got all of those on Amazon. And finally, this one is not necessarily safety in the way that those two products are, but goggles are really important when your kids do know how to swim, and you want to encourage safe and comfortable swimming. So we loved these from Speedo because my kids have these. They don't fog up and the most important thing is they don't let water in. And you want, I love that Diane's going to put these on. You want to be able to create a really comfortable environment for them, not get water in their eyes.
1: This is a look, right?
35: It is a look. I'll give you that, Diane Macedo. It is a look.
1: They're comfortable.
35: So we talked about safety, we talked about comfort, and now we're talking about style, ladies and gentlemen. So all really great things, but you should definitely check out the accompanying article because Mary O'Donoghue gave me some really great tips. And like she said, and like we say, if you can even save one life from any of these things, from learning these things, it's that water watcher, the non-distracted adult.
1: And getting those swim lessons.
35: There you go.
1: Lori, thank you. And to shop these products and more of the right stuff, scan that QR code on the bottom left corner of your screen. And for your weekly roundup of the best lifestyle content from Lori and GMA, catch GMA Life weekends right here on ABC News Live and streaming on Hulu. I'm Diane Macedo. The news never stops, and neither do we. We have a lot more news right after the break.
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17: Welcome back to ABC News Live. First, the Mississippi Sheriff says he's looking at new video in the investigation into Nolan Wells' death. John Ledbetter says his goal as the same as the same as the family's, that he wants answers. In a new interview with ABC News, Nolan's parents say they looked at their son's cell phone location on July 4th.
18: ABC News, I'm Sherry Preston. President Trump says this morning he will not sign the bipartisan housing affordability bill in protest over his voter ID law not being taken up by Congress. The bill was a rare piece of legislation that both Republicans and Democrats strongly supported. By not signing it, the bill becomes law unless the president vetoes it. Cases of that parasite making life difficult for people have been found in 18 states now.
19: There's no medication to prevent the illness caused by cyclosporiasis, and treatment once you're infected is aimed at managing the severe stomach bug symptoms. The outbreak has at least one fast food chain, Taco Bell, pulling tomatoes, lettuce, cilantro, and raw onions from its menu in hard-hit Michigan.
18: Flash flooding in the Midwest has led to life-threatening conditions, especially in the state of Missouri, where there have been water rescues in the central part of the state. Extreme heat warnings for much of the country this weekend. In Spain, the heat wave triggering wildfires that have so far claimed a dozen lives. This is ABC News.
20: The sheriff's department just after midnight. Authorities have said they believe Wells drowned, but the sheriff stressed their work is still ongoing to determine exactly what happened.
21: We're awaiting the state's autopsy report from the medical examiner's office.
20: Wells' family attorneys launching their own investigation. They allege his cell phone was returned with deleted text messages.
21: At this time, we do not have the cell phone that they speak of, and we've never had the cell phone, but it is to my understanding that we requested the cell phone for an extraction. We're working towards the same goal as the family. We want a thorough investigation, and that's what we're going to continue to do until we arrive at the answers that the family deserves.
20: And the sheriff says he and his team are still reviewing a substantial amount of video and images they have received from the public. And he says he welcomes that independent investigation the family attorney says they plan to conduct.
17: Alex Perez, thank you. And earlier on Good Morning America, Christine Elmore Wansley spoke to Michael Strahan along with their attorney, Ben Crump. Take a look.
22: And I want you to please continue to tell us what you want the world to know about your son.
23: So Nolan was just like this bright light, right? Walk into a room, his smile, his energy was just so infectious. Like it's almost like he drew you into him. And he was just one of those people, like he always wanted everyone to be included. He didn't want anyone to feel left out. I remember one of his teachers emailing us. I can't remember what grade he was in, but basically it was math class. They had a special needs student, and she asked a question, and Nolan got everyone to put their hands down because he wanted that student to answer. And so student answers the question, and she was like, Christine, the classroom, Nolan went crazy, and everyone else started going crazy, just celebrating that child, mm-hmm. making them feel included. And that was the person he was. Like, he loved everyone. And I always told Nolan, like, you know, you have to be careful when you have such a big heart like that. I love that God blessed you with that, but you have to be careful with that because, you know, that it's not always returned, that type of love. But he was just a genuinely a good person. Like, I always say all the best parts of me are with him.
22: Mm. And Dad, anything else you want to add?
1: It's just, he's going to be really missed. I know a lot of his teammates, they all look to him as a leader. He's more like a silent leader. Not real big on words, more action, which is kind of like I was. I really wasn't real big on talking. I really wanted to show you, and you follow me, and people follow him. And it just, it's gravitated. He put in the work, he worked hard, and he knew he was focused on what he wanted. And he wanted to make life better for, you know, his family. He wanted to have his own family. He used to say, Dad, I want to do this, I want to do this, I want to build this. I said, well, son, you got to take it one step at a time. Slow down, let's go, let's walk this thing out. You know, let's train, let's sign our deals, let's make these teams, make these camps, put the work in, and everything else will work out. Even his baby brother, their bond got even stronger because now I have a big brother that he's finna do something. So now I want to outdo that. So his focus and his confidence has got even better. So I was looking forward to both of them having outstanding years.
23: Seasons,
22: it seemed like he inspired in the home and he inspired outside of the home. And Attorney Crump, where do we go from here? What's next?
2: Well, the deleted messages that Christina was going to briefly touch on, we want to get the phone and figure that out.
23: Backtrack on that. When we finally got his phone, me and my sister went through the phone. We went in his Snapchat. He had two accounts, absolutely nothing. It wasn't even 24 hours, which is how long videos and pictures stay in Snapchat. And I was just like, that can't be. Like, I've seen Nolan whenever he snaps. Like, when he goes and he's having fun, like, he does videos. Like, there was absolutely nothing. No save videos. And even my sister was like, yeah, that's suspicious, Michael, you know.
2: We're having an independent autopsy done at the behest of his family. Colin Kaepernick helped pay for the independent autopsy. We flew his body up from Mississippi to D.C. because they wanted an autopsy done by a person with no interaction with the Mississippi law enforcement because there's an issue of trust here that is really important. And the fact that they keep trying to say, well, suggesting it was a drowning, but nobody out there reported him drowning, it's not adding up, Michael Strahan. It is not adding up.
23: And honestly, we are doing this because at the end of the day, I would hope any parent would fight for their kids to find out if anything happened, what did happen. So we just want honesty and transparency. We want a thorough investigation. We want that same respect that would be given to anybody else, and that's it. We just want answers.
22: Well, we really appreciate all of you being here. We hope you get the answers that you deserve to have, and we hope you get the closure that you need. Thank you all for being here.
23: Thank you so much.
2: Thank you, Mike.
22: All right.
17: Big thanks to Michael Strahan and Nolan's parents for that interview. You can watch more of Michael's interview in our next hour. And an investigation's underway after a man was nearly sucked out of an airplane window. Ryanair says the flight was headed from Greece to Germany when a cabin window detached. Sources tell ABC News passengers had to hold on to the man's feet for about 5 minutes to keep him in the plane. Now investigators are trying to figure out what happened. Let's bring in foreign correspondent Tom Sufi Burridge for more. Tom, this sounds like a scene out of a movie. What do we know so far?
5: Well, it is a crazy mid-air scare, I think, Diane, and that passenger is incredibly lucky to be alive. So we know that the plane took off early this morning from Thessaloniki in Greece. Shortly after takeoff, it then effectively, one of the windows of the plane was blown out. And yes, the man sitting in the passenger seat, a 61-year-old Serbian man, was effectively sucked out of the window. According to a doctor who treated him for serious injuries to his upper body once he was safely on the ground after the plane had safely landed in hospital, and he was in hospital, effectively the wife of the passenger, the male passenger, was sitting next to him, and she was just holding onto his feet for about 5 minutes to stop him being completely sucked out of the aircraft. The plane safely landed shortly after. According to a Greek aviation official, they think at this stage there was a massive rupture in the engine, and effectively part of the engine on the right-hand side of the plane flew out debris and basically smashed into the fuselage, damaged the fuselage and the window. But of course, air accident investigators will now be investigating. And of course, Boeing will be part of that investigation because this was a Boeing aircraft operated by Europe's largest budget airline, Ryanair.
17: And Tom, any more on Ryanair's response?
5: Yeah, well, they've confirmed that the incident happened, Diane. They say that the plane, shortly after takeoff, experienced this incident where basically one of the windows was dislodged. And then we have all of this information from sources at the hospital, two sources at the hospital, confirming that that passenger was then sucked towards the window. Thankfully, he didn't go totally through the window. You know, his wife has to be credited for some brave action. And there are those videos then showing the aftermath, and then also passengers on board with oxygen masks on their heads in a pretty calm situation, because shortly after that, the plane did land safely. And it is similar to another incident back in 2018 involving a Southwest Airlines aircraft in which one person was sadly killed. So it's a very, very rare incident, very scary situation on board that plane, clearly. And that man, as I said, is very, very lucky to be alive.
17: All right, Tom Sufi Burridge, thank you. President Trump is refusing to sign a bipartisan housing bill in protest. The measure is aimed at making housing more accessible and affordable, and it passed Congress with overwhelming majorities. Now President Trump says he won't sign it because of the Senate's inability to pass an unrelated voter ID bill. But unless he vetoes it, the bill will become law at midnight without the president's signature. Prosecutors have charged an eighth suspect in connection to an alleged plot to attack the White House's UFC event. The Justice Department says the men wanted to use drones to create a diversion and then use snipers to attack people running from the South Lawn of the White House. Prosecutors say the latest man arrested was assigned to be one of those snipers. Now all eight men are facing life in prison if convicted. And NATO leaders are speaking out after receiving some surprising gifts at the summit in Turkey. Turkey's president gave each leader a revolver engraved with their name along with live ammunition. Canada's Prime Minister Mark Carney joked that his gift didn't quite measure up.
8: It's not what I expected. Struck me that my gift of maple syrup kind of undermatched the whatever it was, 357 caliber, whatever.
17: Now Carney and other leaders say they'll be giving the guns to museums. And Ukraine's president says Ukraine will receive Patriot missiles in the coming days. At the NATO summit, President Trump said the U.S. would allow Ukraine to build Patriot air defense.

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4: We're so close to solving this. 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
24: The restaurant is flooded,
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29: 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FX's The Bay, the final season. 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
30: Welcome back to ABC News Live First. Cases of a severe stomach bug are surging across the U.S. The CDC says cases of the illness have been reported across several states. A Michigan mother says she was so sick she lost 10 pounds and had symptoms for weeks.
31: By day 7, I'm like, night sweats, sick every time I eat, like I'm not getting better. I'm like, I think I need to call the doctor. Like, what if something is really wrong with me? Like, I was seriously freaking out.
30: Symptoms of cyclosporiasis can include severe diarrhea, vomiting, abdominal pain, and bloating. Health officials say you can reduce your risk by washing your hands and make sure to prep food properly. And robots are making history in the operating room. For the first time, surgeons at UC San Diego say they successfully operated on pigs through a humanoid robot. Doctors say they guided the robot named Sergi to remove a gallbladder. And now research say humanoid robots could one day help in hospitals. ABC's Sophie Flay has those details.
32: A new kind of robot is scrubbing in. For the first time, surgeons at UC San Diego have operated through humanoid robots, removing gallbladders in two procedures on pigs, a key step before any human trials.
33: As a proof of concept, it absolutely worked.
32: The robot is 5 feet tall, with a head and arms, and kind of looks like a human. And it has a nickname.
33: The robot nickname is Sergi, and I think maybe you can understand why the name Sergi.
32: Sergi is not like the robotic systems already in operating rooms, machines that require a lot of space. Sergi fits anywhere a person can, and that's the point.
33: The space constraints didn't exist like in traditional robotic surgery. It was a human-type bedside assistant, so it just

0: fit into the space that we're traditionally used to being in for laparoscopic surgery.
1: You can imagine this device being deployed on a ship, in a village somewhere, in a smaller operating room environment that's not in major cities, and it opens up, I think, a lot of doors for access.
2: Researchers say robots like Sergi could one day help ease staffing shortages in hospitals, starting as an assistant, handing tools and cleaning up. And while most humanoid robots go viral for stunts, the team says this is about something bigger.
3: Humanoid robots being used for doing things like backflips and kung fu, things that ultimately aren't helping society. And we as a team knew that with some technological development, we could show a role for humanoid robots to actually help benefit society and help people.
2: The robots aren't ready for hospitals yet, but researchers say that day is coming.
3: With this study, I believe we've shown that it is possible to use humanoid robots in an operating room to do real procedures that can eventually save lives.
4: The team is now exploring operations from even farther away, hoping to one day reach patients in remote communities.
5: All right, Sophie Flay, thanks for that. And top NFL draft pick Fernando Mendoza is helping fund new multiple sclerosis research. The Raiders quarterback and his family are donating $500,000 to the University of Miami and the National MS Society. The money will help a first-of-its-kind stem cell trial set to begin this fall. Mendoza says the donation honors his mother, who's lived with MS for two decades. Coming up, a new book from the Abbott Elementary producer. I sat down with him to talk all about it next.
6: 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We know a place. 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
10: 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Thank you for making world news tonight with David Muir, the number one newscast in America. 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
0: Welcome back to ABC News Live First. Abbott Elementary executive producer Justin Halpern is out with his debut novel, Get Lost. The book follows 33-year-old Lila, who returns to her hometown when her mother goes missing and her father is accused of her murder. And Justin Halpern is here to tell us all about it. Justin, thanks for coming on and congratulations on the book.
1: Thank you so much. Thanks for having me.
0: So, you've written two nonfiction books before. How different was it to now write a novel, and what made you want to do that?
1: You know, I was tired of having to stick to the truth. So, I just, writing nonfiction is really fun, but there was something about being able to take a story and a character and let it go where it needed to go and not have to sort of follow the facts.
0: Mm-hmm. You say the dynamic between Lila and her father is this interesting starting place for this whole thing. Why did you think that, and why mix these two characters together the way that you did?
1: I always love the idea of someone who is actually a good person but kind of unlikable being having a parent who is not a good person but incredibly charismatic and likable. I think there's just something that's really fun about pairing up two people like that.
0: And you say that you designed this story to be full of relatable, flawed characters. Why was that so important to you?
1: Because I think families are messy. I think human beings are messy. And I think that, it's not always so black and white, the decisions we make, whether they're good or bad, but they always have an effect on the people that we love, and that was what was really interesting to me.
0: In Abbott Elementary, you say you take a character's first approach when you're developing the story, that first you think of these characters, what would they be doing, where would they be organically, and then you come up with the storyline. What was your process like in writing this book, and how different was it to writing for TV?
1: Well, in this book, the idea first came to me because I had read the story about this guy who had walked into this tiny bar in Central California that was like 1,000 square feet, and then he never walked out and no one ever found him. And so I was, this like locked door mystery was the first idea that I had. And then secondly, I was just sort of, I'm always interested in characters who can't get out of their own way and can't figure out how to move forward in their life because something's holding them back. I think that's always just a meaty thing to attack.
0: Was there anything from Abbott Elementary, any moment that drove you to write this?
1: You know, it's funny, like Abbott is so much, I think, a story about like everyday heroes who we are not sort of championing the way that we should. Mm-hmm. These like, our teachers. And I think a little bit of that is in the DNA of this, of like a main character who people are sort of overlooking and no one has really respected in the way that they should be.
0: What do you hope people take away from this book?
1: I hope that they have fun reading it. I wanted to write a book that was really fun, that was funny, that had a mystery, that would keep you guessing. And so honestly, like, there's enough serious stuff going on in the world. I want this book to be something you sit down and you read it and you're just having fun.
0: And I can't let you go without asking about Abbott Elementary. Anything you can tease for us there?
1: Our 100th episode is coming up this year. And I hope if we can pull this off, we're going to do something pretty special with it. I'm pretty excited about it, but I think this is going to be a really fun season of Abbott. I think we're going to, it's a little bit of a throwback. I'm really excited for people to see it.
0: A throwback. Okay.
1: Yeah.
0: Are we leaving campus?
1: We will leave campus, son. Yeah, we will definitely leave campus some. Yeah, we're going to do some fun things this year.
0: All right. Justin Halpern, great to have you. Congratulations again on the book.
1: Thank you so much for having me.
0: Get Lost is available now wherever books are sold.
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44: Nolan Wells' parents break their silence. Good afternoon, everyone. I'm Kira Phillips from the nation's capital. It is Friday, July 10th, right now on ABC News Live. New demands for accountability and answers after a Mississippi college student dies on a boating trip with friends. Why his parents are calling for an independent investigation. The bombs may be flying, but the talks aren't stopping. The U.S. and Iran resume negotiations after 2 nights of strikes. What comes next? Plus, a true scare in the air. How did a passenger get partially sucked out of the window during a Ryanair flight in Greece? And caught on camera, how a man fended off a charging bear at his California vacation home. ABC News Live starts right now.
45: From ABC News, I'm Chuck Severson. Bad storms, major rain and flooding are leading to evacuations and rescues in the Midwest and East Coast. ABC News Chief Meteorologist Ginger Z.
46: Many of these go through the weekend, and so all the way up to Pittsburgh, much of West Virginia, into southern Ohio and eastern Kentucky, well, the entire state of Kentucky, under flood watch. We're not only going to have the flash flooding potential, but also some damaging winds.
45: Forecasters say 12 inches of rain fell in Iron County, Missouri, in only 7 hours. European wildfire emergencies continue. One roared through southern Spain overnight, killing at least 12 people, 8 people injured, 23 others missing. The Iran situation still not resolved. There's still what U.S. officials are calling technical talks. ABC News Chief Global Affairs Correspondent Martha Raddatz.
47: There were no new U.S. attacks overnight despite 2 nights of bombing. And the fact that the president has declared the ceasefire over, this comes on the final day of a 6-day funeral service for the Ayatollah killed in the opening rounds of this war well over 4 months ago. Massive crowds mourned the slain leader.
45: Mexican officials say their government will file criminal complaints over the deaths of its citizens in ICE custody or as part of any immigration enforcement operations. New details on this week's fatal shooting of a Mexican national killed by federal agents in Houston claiming self-defense. ABC's Jay O'Brien in Washington.
48: The shooting sending shockwaves through Houston.
49: People have the final word!
48: Salgado Araujo, an undocumented immigrant living in the U.S. for 35 years, was close to obtaining legal immigration status, his son said.
0: Undocumented migrants are humans.
48: They're demanding an independent investigation.
45: Department of Homeland Security admits he was not the intended target. CDC trying to trace the source of the stomach bug now reported in 18 states. You're listening to ABC News.
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45: For the first time, surgeons at UC San Diego have operated through humanoid robots, removing gallbladders in 2 procedures on pigs, a key step before any human trials. With more about the robot called Surgi, ABC's Sophie Flay.
3: Surgi is not like the robotic systems already in operating rooms, machines that require a lot of space. Surgi fits anywhere a person can, and that's the point. Researchers say robots like Surgi could one day help ease staffing shortages in hospitals, starting as an assistant, handing tools and cleaning up.
45: Google is rolling out a new How This Ad Was Made panel, making it easier to spot AI ads. It will show whether an ad was created or altered with artificial intelligence. We are remembering aviation pioneer Wally Funk, the youngest of the Mercury 13, a group of women who aced grueling training decades ago, but never made it into space. Funk's dream later becoming a reality. ABC's Hannah Batah.
4: I never had any bad feelings. I knew I was going.
3: In 2021,
5: we're going to fly you up into space.
3: Amazon founder Jeff Bezos surprising the then 82-year-old with a seat on the maiden crewed flight of his Blue Origin rocket. At 82, she became the oldest woman ever to reach space.
6: I love it. It was great.
3: Funk's advice for every dreamer coming up behind her.
4: The only thing a woman needs to compete in a man's world is ability.
45: Chuck Sievertson, ABC News.
7: Become law at midnight, and it would be the first unsigned act of Congress to become law in nearly a decade. So the ceasefire is over, but talks are ongoing. That's the word from President Trump as the U.S. and Iran continue trading strikes in the Middle East. Trump claiming that Iran asked to continue the talks despite the recent attacks. Iran's health men are saying at least 14 people were killed, more than 70 injured in U.S. strikes in just the past week. Olivia Rubin joins me now from the White House, along with Patrick Riebel, who's following the story out of London for us. So, Olivia, what do we know about these talks, and how are the strikes that happened this week impacting them?
9: Well, it seemed that the strikes this week, Kira, were a complete breakdown of the ceasefire that President Trump had negotiated. We saw Iran striking strips in the Strait of Hormuz, and of course, the U.S. carrying out 2 nights of unrelenting attacks around the region. Although, as you say, today, President Trump saying they are agreeing to continue those talks, Kira, but he does say that the ceasefire is over, and it raises the big question of whether or not there are more strikes to follow. Of course, we have seen the U.S. striking about 4 or 5 o'clock Eastern time. So when that time rolls around today, could there be more strikes from the United States? And it comes, I think, is so key to remember, Kira, that Trump in recent days has cast doubt on what the U.S. and Iran are really going to be able to come to long term here. While he says they'll negotiate, remember, just days ago, he said he didn't think a long term deal was really ever going to stick, essentially, with Iran, because he found the Iranians and the negotiators to be what he said were dishonorable. He called the leaders scum. And he made clear that he didn't think that really they were going to be able to get to a long-lasting deal. Of course, he perhaps is trying to turn that language around now and make it seem like there could be a deal. Maybe they are heading back to the negotiating table. But again, so many more questions than there are answers right now, Kira.
7: Well, Patrick, despite the ceasefire with Iran ending, the Trump administration is still moving ahead with a deal to end the fighting in Lebanon. What more can you tell us?
11: Yeah, Kira, despite the collapse, or the apparent collapse of the ceasefire with Iran, a U.S. official has said that it is still trying to push ahead with that ceasefire agreement that stopped fighting between Israel and Hezbollah in Lebanon last month. It's expected that talks between Lebanese officials and Israel will take place in Rome next week. Now, as part of that ceasefire agreement 2 weeks ago, Israel was supposed to pull back some of its troops from two pilot zones in southern Lebanon that Israeli forces had occupied as a sort of trial, really. But so far, despite 2 weeks having gone past, Israeli forces remain there. It's understood that the U.S. has been pushing Israel to move ahead with that. A U.S. official yesterday told ABC that following those talks in Rome next week, it should happen within a matter of days. But it's appeared so far that Israel has been quite reluctant. And the problem, of course, is ultimately the war between Hezbollah and Israel is very much linked with the war in Iran. And as things deteriorate there, there's concern that Hezbollah might begin attacking Israel again. Of course, Israel might even start attacking Hezbollah again, or even perhaps join the U.S. in striking Iran. So the ceasefire in Lebanon, of course, also remains very fragile at the moment, Kira.
7: All right. Patrick Reeve, Olivia Rubin, thank you. So Charlie Kirk's accused killer back in court as we hear key evidence of the moments leading up to and after the murder of the conservative activist. Today's the final day of Tyler Robinson's preliminary hearing, and a judge will decide whether the prosecution presented enough evidence for him to actually stand trial on murder charges. Prosecutors already playing out some pretty damning clips from an interview with Lance Twiggs, Robinson's former roommate and romantic partner.
8: I just asked him in person if what he said was true the night before, and he said it was. I started crying a little bit and said he wishes he hadn't done it, and then kept going around and just doing stuff, I think, to keep himself busy or distracted or something.
7: Prosecution also introducing text messages between the two, which they say show Robinson admitting to the murder and saying that he's sorry. Let's bring in our legal analyst and trial attorney, Brian Buckmeyer. So what's happening in court today, Brian?
12: It's going to be more of the same that we've seen for the last 4 days. Presentation of evidence that the prosecution believes will convince the judge. But I think also there's a second agenda or a second plan here as well to show the public what evidence they have, because there have been so many conspiracy theories swirling around. And so I think in this case, uniquely more so than we've seen in other preliminary hearings, there's a lot of evidence being presented that you don't necessarily need to prove their case at this threshold. Namely, I would talk about the video with Twig, Tyler Robinson's romantic partner. We don't typically see those, but the prosecution is putting out a very strong case, I think, not just for the judge, but also for the public to show what kind of evidence they have against Tyler Robinson.
7: So, Brian, what exactly is the judge going to decide here? And how soon will we actually have that decision?
12: So it depends on the style of the judge, right? But to answer your first part of your question, the judge is determining whether or not there's probable cause. It's a much lower standard than that at trial, beyond a reasonable doubt. And so there could be a situation where the judge rules from the bench. This was a very thorough presentation of evidence. Yes. Are there opportunities where you could say, well, we don't really trust this witness, and maybe we can check forensics on the DNA or whatever it may be? Yes, but that's for the trial. The judge is just seeing if there's just enough information to show that it's more likely than not that Tyler Robinson is the individual who committed this crime, and that the prosecution proved every one of the elements to a level of probable cause. I think at this level, the judge could rule from the bench and say, guys, I've seen enough. We can push this over. We can set the next court date. We can move this case along. Or there could be an evaluation of the evidence. We could see something in terms of next week. But I don't see this being a long process for the judge to figure out what the prosecution has proven and how close has gone to the standard they need to prove to move this case along.
7: So defense attorneys warned about showing that video, saying that it could possibly taint a jury pool. What do you think?
12: I think they're right. I think it could taint the jury pool in the sense of this is a highly publicized trial. Many people are watching. Kira, you and I are talking about it. We analyze it. We've done so throughout the week. And people are going to see and get ideas and firmly held beliefs as to what they believe in terms of the guilt of innocence of Tyler Robinson. And I think the writing is pretty much on the wall here, especially with this video that we're showing here, this alleged confession, where people are going to say, hey, I saw the video, I saw the presser, I think he's guilty, I can't change my mind. But I think the judge did a very good job of kind of toeing the line of showing enough information so that the public has the right to access the court as they do under the First Amendment, but also to protect Tyler Robinson's Sixth Amendment right to a fair and impartial trial by not showing full clips of that video. I assume the more damning part of the information that they want the jury to consider for the first time when they are impaneled, and not before they walk into the courtroom when they're still selecting a jury.
7: All right, Brian Buckmeyer, we'll follow it today for sure. Thank you. 12 inches of rain in just 7 hours, a flash flood emergency happening early this morning in Missouri as thunderstorms unleashed dangerous amounts of rain across the state. In Iron County, a foot of rain actually accumulated overnight along parts of a major highway there. The conditions were so dangerous that a 911 call from the area reported multiple campgrounds with campers needed to be rescued. Extreme weather threats also continue heading into the weekend with potential severe storms from Colorado to New Jersey and even a possibility of record-breaking heat. Our meteorologist, Kenton Jewicki, has the forecast for us. How is it looking, Kenton?
10: Flooding is our main threat this weekend. We are concerned about the heat. I will get to it, but we got to talk about the flooding. It's a summer weekend. A lot of folks are out and about, and you have to make sure you're weather aware. If you're camping or doing anything outdoors, make sure you know if you're in a low-lying area, how close water is to you, and where to go if that water all of a sudden rises, especially in this flash flood watch everywhere from parts of Pittsburgh and Pennsylvania all the way down through the entire state of Kentucky, most of Tennessee as well, and into southeastern Missouri, because there is a chance for flooding not only today, but on Saturday as well, and even into Sunday in some of these locations, like down there for Tennessee. We're talking about rainfall rates that could be 2 inches per hour or more, and total rainfall accumulation of 4 inches or more. Again, and already in Missouri today, we've seen a foot of rain just overnight, creating a very dangerous flood threat there. We're also watching for some of these storms with the heavy rain to also have damaging winds, especially from St. Louis over to Cape Girardeau and Kansas City. That's for today, even for parts of the High Plains there from Garden City down to Amarillo. So watch for those. And even as we head over to the East Coast, everywhere in green, you could still have a strong thunderstorm with 40, 50 mile per hour wind gusts too. So again, stay weather aware through the weekend in all those locations. And it's very humid, of course, over there. It's very dry, though, in the West. And that is really going to give us potentially all-time high temperatures this weekend, with a new heat dome really starting to set in from Bismarck all the way down through even Phoenix and parts of Southern California. We're looking at an extreme heat warning in effect, and especially for these areas on Saturday and Sunday here in the Rocky Mountains. We're looking at potentially all-time high temperature records in Billings, Montana. You've only hit 108 degrees one time in recorded history since the late 1800s. That was in 2002. You could, for the first time, go above that on Sunday. You could hit 111 in Billings on Sunday for your all-time high temperature record, really smashing the previous one. Otherwise, temperatures still in the 100s for Salt Lake City, Rapid City, even by Monday, Denver. Heads up, you're getting back to 100 there as well. It is definitely soupy still in the southeast. We're talking about feel-like temperatures that are still in the 100s. Myrtle Beach, you just saw there from this morning, they have been under a heat alert since July 4th. And it continues today with this heat warning in effect there for temperatures still feeling up to 113 potentially. And then you can see down in Florida still feeling very soupy, and out in the parts of the south too, like Tulsa, 103 tomorrow still for that feel-like temperature. But you can see a lot of the south is going to get a little bit better as we head through the weekend. That's because some of that rain is actually going to move to the south, cool them down a little bit. But places like Florida still going to remain very hot, feeling about 105 plus for much of the state.
7: Well, calling for transparency and accountability, the family of Nolan Wells about to speak there in New York on the unanswered questions surrounding the death of their 18-year-old son, Al Sharpton, at the mic right now.
13: Who have already, in my judgment, seemed to have mishandled where it was going. Because to just immediately, before a week time, saying there was nothing done wrong, when we hear that this young man was engaged in some kind of argument that was on tape, that his cell phone and keys ended up with one of the people that were there on the island and got away. He was one black with three young white men who happened to end up with his phone, happened to end up with his keys. Then there's just too many questions that they should not be closing the investigation. Now, I'm from Brooklyn, so I'm a little different than some of y'all. I was built different. My nose is out here, my eyes are here, my brain is here, which means some things I could smell before I could see and before I can figure out. This does not smell right. So some people are saying, Reverend, are y'all bringing in race? Well, we're not bringing in race, but we're not discounting race either, because we don't know what it is. So to tell us don't rush to judgment saying it was racist is fine. But then I'm telling you don't rush to judgment saying it was not racism, because we do not know. We do know what these parents are being told, and what the parents have now shared with us does not make sense. How do you end up a young, promising football player, not in trouble, mother and daddy at home, everything we tell them to do and be? They go on the 4th of July, on the anniversary of this country, going to an island, we're outing with his friends, and the friends come back, and he's left there with some story about he said leave them behind. But then by some magic, one of the friends has his keys and his phone. Mind you, his mother tracked down the phone. They didn't voluntarily tell her they had his phone. They didn't voluntarily say they had the keys. So if they had not been tracked down, we don't know if they ever would have known where it was. Some of this doesn't make sense. So we are absolutely a National Action Network and other groups going to rally behind this family. I have told them that whatever we can and need to do, we will do it, because this smacks of some of the worst fears that we've had historically, not only in Mississippi, but in this country. And we are there until the end with them. I've been asked by the family to be in Mississippi for the funeral to officiate, which I'm going to do. We just got off the phone with Tyler Perry, the actor who says he wants to help cover whatever expenses for the funeral. We have with us Spike Lee is in the house. Many of our people that have always supported families are there. This is not about them trying to raise money. We're going to take care of that. This is about, though, they got to keep going forward. But we want justice. And let the chips fall where they may. If it ends up being one way that we suspect was wrong, fine. But if it's another way, don't back up and play games with this. They are not activists or lawyers. So they only want justice for their son. I'm an activist. When we get there and they say we're heating things up, that's what we do. Because sometimes you got to make people sweat to get the poison out their system. I'm the sweat man, and they are the parents that want to see justice for their son. Let me let you hear from Christine and Elmer Wansley, and then Attorney Crump. Let them.
14: Let's do it reverse.
13: Okay, Attorney Crump, and then we hear from the parents.
14: Okay. Thanks, Rev. Yeah, I can come on up with Rev and us. We can all be together. Thank you, Reverend Al, for always answering the bell, as you have done on so many occasions when families get the worst news of their life. And make no mistake about it, Christine and Elmo got the worst news of their life on what was supposed to be a joyous occasion where everybody was celebrating the 4th of July weekend. I'm Attorney Ben Crump, along with Attorney Lisa Park and Jared Presson and Camila Moore. We have the honor and the privilege of helping to lead an independent investigation on behalf of the family of Nolan Wells. Why do you say we need to be retained to lead an independent investigation? It is because the family has distrust of the Mississippi law enforcement officials giving them a fair investigation where their black son ended up dead after going out on a boat with three young white men. The history of Mississippi is something that they don't just read about in books, but it's a lived experience for many black Americans that oftentimes when Our children are killed in highly questionable situations. That there is this notion that, oh, it was nothing wrong, no foul play, let's just sweep it under the rug. Well, we refuse to sweep it under the rug. We refuse to just let Nolan Wells' death be in vain. We're going to make sure that we get to the truth, the whole truth, and nothing but the truth, because Nolan deserves it. You're going to hear his mother and father talk about what a wonderful young man he was. I mean, doing everything right. Reverend Al, he was not only a college student, he was a great athlete. He was a model big brother for his brothers and little brothers and sisters, and he was a great son who was on the cusp of becoming a man. I mean, Christina Elmore did everything to prepare him for this moment. He was so close. He was right there. You're going to hear his father talk about him had a good football season last year, but this season he was really ready to go to the next level, to go to Division One. I mean, the highlights that you're seeing on social media of his athletic prowess, I mean, it is all relevant, because when you start talking about drowning, I mean, this is a kid who knew how to swim. This is a kid who was in tip-top shape. He was a superior athlete. And so I'm going to get to that in a moment, these glaring contradictions. But to try to say, oh, we're suggesting it was just an accident or drowning, go ahead and move on. Well, they are not accepting it. They are not accepting it. They want to know that you have not taken the path of least resistance, that you have done a full, complete, thorough, impartial investigation, because it cannot be lost on anybody, but especially us in the black community. If the roles were reversed and you had three young black men on a boat with a young white man, and that young white man ended up dead, what kind of investigation would be being conducted by the Mississippi law enforcement officials? How many times would those three young black men be interrogated? So all we're asking is the same consideration you would have given if the roles were reversed. Give that consideration to this family as well. That is our fight. The glaring contradictions just jump out at you. The fact that he is there with his friends, and you look at all the videos, it seems to be he's the only black on the island, or maybe one other, but not many. And so, Jared, you have where a young woman he was talking to says that, well, Nolan said he was going back to get on the boat with the boys. The boys say that Nolan told them he was going to stay and talk to the young woman. It's a contradiction. They're not saying the same thing. One of them is telling the truth. One of them is not. We have to get to the bottom of that. It's important. And then the fact, Reverend Al, that they have this video of an argument that is going on. And you know, thank God all young people, they have cell phones, and anytime you hear people raising their voice, they start the video. And so you hear on the video Nolan saying, give me my freaking phone. What are you freaking doing? And that becomes even more relevant when you think about the story that they are presenting, that Nolan chose to stay behind. That's what they're saying. But his phone, he wouldn't take that with him if he's going to stay behind on the island. I mean, we're talking about an 18-year-old kid. What teenager would leave their phone behind if they're going to stay on this island? What teenager wouldn't take their phone? And so it's not adding up. It's not adding up at all. The fact, as Reverend Al said, you know, they then take his phone with them. His mother, when she finds out that her baby is missing, they start trying to track the phone, the GPS the phone. They've used Life 360, and they discover that, well, the phone is on land. The phone is on land, but you're saying he went missing on the island. And so it's not adding up. And so they go get the phone. And you hear her tell herself, when her and her sister start going through his phone, Jared, they realize that there are deleted messages. So they're trying to figure out, well, why are there deleted messages on his phone? I mean, it becomes relevant when you start putting everything together, where we can't just say, oh, there's no instance of foul play. We're going to get to the truth one way or the other. The fact that, and this really makes no sense to me, Reverend Al, this notion that, well, he drowned, I'm sure seen all the videos out there. I mean, if he's drowning, nobody sees him drown? Nobody offers assistance? Nobody tries to help him? I mean, obviously, he stands out. I think, the only black person I saw when I'm looking at the videos. And if you see him drowning, you mean nobody is going to try to help him? It's not adding up. It is not adding up. And that's why the family, at their behest, we had an independent autopsy being performed. And we thank Colin Kaepernick for helping to pay for that independent autopsy. And we thank Tyler Perry for helping to pay for the funeral. Because as Reverend Al said, these were just regular parents going about their life. They weren't expecting any of this. And then we're having to try to hire all these experts to be able to go and see if they can retrieve deleted messages. We have to have experts. You'll hear from Attorney Park talk about, you know, where the body came, was found when it was recovered, and how long it took to be recovered. We think all of those are relevant issues to trying to understand what really happened to Nolan Wells. And this independent autopsy is so very important, because we had his body flown from Mississippi to Washington, D.C., because his family wanted to make sure that they had a doctor who had no ties to Mississippi law enforcement to do.
45: 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Major rain, wind, and flooding lead to evacuations and rescues in the Midwest and East Coast. ABC News Chief Meteorologist Ginger Z.
15: In Iron and Reynolds County, Missouri, they've got people needing rescue at campgrounds. They've had 6 to 10 inches of rain fall in just a couple of hours.
45: Among the European wildfire emergencies, one in southern Spain overnight killed at least 12 people, 8 people injured, and 23 others missing. The Iran situation still not resolved. There's still what U.S. officials are calling technical talks. President Trump says the ceasefire is definitely over. Mexican officials say their government will file criminal complaints over the deaths of its citizens in ICE custody or as part of any immigration enforcement operations. This is after a fatal shooting of a Mexican national killed by federal agents in Houston claiming self-defense. CDC trying to trace the source of the stomach bug, now reported in 18 states. This is ABC News.
14: any young people who recorded videos, who witnessed things, who may have saw Nolan at the any time on that island, please, please, please let us know. Please call BenCrump.com, call the 800 number, just any information. They are desperate. We're in a ferocious pursuit for the truth. And y'all, if it was your child, wouldn't you want everybody who knew something to let you all know? This is a hard one, Rhea, because it's so tragic on so many levels. Rhea, before we bring the parents up, why don't we have attorney Lisa Park, who is helping head up the investigation with our office.
16: My name is Lisa Park. I'm the senior attorney for the BenCrump Law Office in Atlanta. It is our honor to work with the family to try to find answers in this case. I think that most of you at this point are aware of BenCrump Law and many of the cases that we represent in this country. Some of these cases you don't know anything about until we get involved and we shed some light and we explain to the media what has happened and you all let America know what has happened. Mm-hmm. Sometimes cases come and you all already know about it. This is one of those cases.
14: Yeah.
16: I saw this in the news before I got a call from Ben. This was already huge in social media, already out in general media. Why? Why? Because it doesn't take an attorney. It doesn't take a special investigator. It doesn't take someone with extreme training to know right off there's something wrong here. This is, as Ben has put it, not adding up. It is so obvious. There are so many people in this country that go missing, right? Everybody knows this. But this case has captured everybody's attention. Think about why. You know that something is not right. It doesn't take us. It doesn't take the Reverend Al Sharpton, Ben Crump, to tell you and then think, oh, now I know something's wrong. We know something is wrong. Mm-hmm. And for every single person that was in Horn Island, and we know there's about 200 people. There's a lot of people. And we know that Horn Island is a popular place during the holidays. It's a popular place on the weekends. You have to get there by boat. It's the only way to get there. You have to leave by boat. Mm-hmm. It's the only way to leave. So many people out there. If you are watching this, if you see this, and you are struggling about what to say or what to do, you know what the right thing to do is. Mm-hmm. Call BenCrump Law. There's this thing called the internet. It's very easy to find that number. Call us. We have an entire call center. They're waiting to hear from you. If you didn't go to Horn Island, but you've heard something because people are talking, they're talking with each other. They may not be calling the police. They may not be calling us. But you heard something. We need to know that. We need to know that. In America today, so many of us, we want to believe that the last several decades, we've made so much progress in our race relations, don't we? We want to believe that. Whether you're black or you're white or you're Asian, That's what we want to believe. We wanted to believe that this past 4th of July when we celebrated 250 years, right? If you want to believe that, you've got to be part of the solution. You've got to be part of that. You have to make it happen. And you, if you have information, please call us. It is incredibly important. People out there, you have answers. You may not know exactly what your information means, but if you saw something, say something, please.
17: Okay. Anything else about the time? Okay. We'll take it in question and answer.
13: All right. We're going to hear from the parents, and then we'll have Q&A. And what I want is when we go to the media, identify yourself and your outlet so we know who is speaking. Let me say again that we're standing with this family till the very end and make sure we're dealing with justice. Let's first hear from the mother, Christine Wansley.
18: First of all, I want to say thank you, everyone, for being here. This is not how I wanted the world to meet my son, but here we are. So, as you know, I'm Christine Wells Wansley. I am Nolan Wells' mom. And Nolan is the kindest soul. He never met a stranger. He loved everybody. He didn't care if you were black, white, purple, green, looked like a marshmallow. Like, he just wanted everyone to be in peace with one another. He loved life, and God gave him this big heart, which always scared us. Me and his dad had conversations with him all the time, not just about the importance of understanding our history as black people, but also the importance of how you have to move in certain spaces. And it's not us being, feeding into racism or the stereotypes that comes with that. Unfortunately, that is just a matter of fact. There have been many cases, many instances that shows it's unfortunately a pattern that he did not like. He did not like that there was so much division, and I think that's why God gave him us. He was really a peacemaker. He wanted, like I said, everyone to be included. He never wanted to leave anyone out. He just, even at a young age, I don't know, he was, how old was he?
13: 18.
18: No, not 18. When he was a baby, he did a little dance. His father and I were having a moment. And 19. As couples do, and even in that moment, he runs in the room with his diaper on, of course, and he starts dancing. Because it was like he could feel the tension. He could feel that something wasn't right. So he was just a special kid. Like, he was a special kid, but again, just heart was so big. And we're going to miss him dearly. But we are grateful, especially to our friend Tashima, who actually was one of the people who helped us that night. She went and picked up his cell phone from where it was and then provided that to us, because we of course contacted authorities to figure out who to do the report with, whether it was the county or the city, which then turned into DMR, who I contacted immediately from there.
17: Can you tell them how you got the cell phone?
18: So our friend, actually, we when I called her, Nolan is best friends with her two sons, Jalen and Javon. When I called her, I said, Tashima, have you seen Nolan? He's missing. No one has seen him. No one has talked to him. The boys were actually with her, her sons. So they opened up their Snapchat because a lot of the kids do have their locations where they're tracking one another. So one of the boys says, well, it's showing that I think, I can't exactly remember what his location was showing, but my Life 360 location was showing something completely different. It was actually showing that his phone was like he was on land. And so we ended up, she received the phone from that parent, and then we met up where his car was, which was at a separate location. There were issues obtaining the key. But even so, there was just a lot of...
13: Tell them about what happened with the key.

0: Nolan was like, "Your brother, would you please go in your room and see if you can find my son's keys so I can take his car home?" He walks off, 2 or 3 minutes, come back. "I can't find the keys." I said, "Okay." So at that point, I get the boys and I get moved them out the house because I didn't want them to go into the house and start tearing up these people's houses, because then that would be a whole new situation. So we walk outside by the car. One of the guys that was in the house with us, he was on the phone with a girl, and the girl told him that Nolan's keys were on top of this Jack's guy's Xbox in the house, because apparently she was there with him earlier. So he goes back up to the door by himself, and 5 minutes later, the keys come out. So now I feel like you done lied to me. So now I'm really, like, in distress with you. But as far as that night goes, if I knew anyone who had a boat, I would have went out that night looking for my son. We tried, but I don't have friends with boats. But if I knew someone with one, I would have went out that night. And it so happened that his coach saw all the stuff on Facebook that next morning and called and contacted me at like 5 in the morning, asked me, did we want to go out? And I told him yes. So within an hour, he was at the dock. We met him. And we went out. We docked the boat, got off the boat, walked on the island, walked a pretty nice stretch, came back, got back on the boat, went around the island, looked, came back around, and where we went to, that's where apparently they say that his body floated up. I don't know a lot about water currents over there, but I would think that we would have saw his body. Mm-hmm. And on the trip there, there was a family that stayed a night on the island, like actually tented out on the island. So if he was left, he would have saw that family on the island, and it was 2 other boats docked, so he would have had help. So I don't know. I think we stayed there for like an hour and a half. That's when Jackson County and the sheriff department showed up, and they were going to do their rounds. And I had a classmate of mine, him and his 2 boys, they came out, and they searched, and then they got back in touch with me and said the Coast Guard had finally showed up in airplanes. So
1: what is so critical, what Elmore is saying, is they went out on Sunday, and the tide, if it brought his body up, he went missing on July 4th, as they say. His body should have been there on July 5th. Why would it not appear to July 6th? And that's one of those things that's just not adding up. And the fact that if he stayed behind on the island, there were boats there. There were people. Somebody had to see something. That's why it's not adding up. And that's what they're saying. It's just not adding up.
2: Yes. And if he was there 2 days, somebody on the island would be able to verify that. 2 days, and nobody's come forward and said, no, he was with us, or no, we saw him. It just does not make sense. Make it make sense.
1: Mm-hmm. Just one last thing. We want her to talk about the cell phone deleted messages. I'm sorry. I thought my voice was loud enough. One last thing. We want to have Christine talk about the cell phone from her perspective before they tell you who Nolan was, and then we'll take your questions.
3: So when we made it home, my sister and I actually went through Nolan's cell phone, particularly Snapchat, because that is so popular with the children. And when we opened it up, there was nothing. There were no saved pictures. There were no snaps from that day. And we did open it before the 24-hour expiration. So we found that very concerning, only because anyone who's ever been around Nolan will tell you at social gatherings, he's taking videos, he's taking pictures, he's even come up to me when I'm getting ready to go to

0: Ben, hey Ma, come on, take a picture of me. You know, like he just, that was Nolan. So that's why we feel that things may have been deleted, was because of the fact that there was nothing in either one of his accounts. But I do want to say this. I would hope that any parent who, God forbid, would be in our situation, I would hope that you would do the same thing. I would hope that you would ask for any help, receive any help to get answers, because at the end of the day, that's all we want. We just want to know. We just want to know what happened and why our baby didn't come home. Like that's our biggest thing. And we are so grateful to everyone, family, friends, classmates, United Cajun Navy, everybody that's assisted us. We appreciate you. There's not enough thank yous that we could say or give to you. But I just, you know, we just want to know. We want an honest, thorough investigation. That's all we're asking for. That's it.
1: Do you want to say about who Nolan was, and then talk about
2: Nolan is a person with a big heart. He's loved by not just his family, but the community. He's a born people person. He really developed a bond with his baby brother, because both of them play the same position. So he was really understanding the business side of the sport, which is football, and understand that it's not just a game you're playing. So the stuff that I was telling him, it was kind of starting to sink into him, and he was no really getting more in depth into it. And I could see as he did that, his baby brother really started get more into it, as well as far as being more focused, because he saw, well, if my big brother is about to go do this great thing, then I want to do this great thing, but I want to do it better. That's why that's what made them so like vinegar and oil. They just it was like they was always at each other, but they were the same. When I look at my youngest, I'll say Nolan, or when I look at Nolan, I'll say my youngest name. So they would train together. I would always say, hey, you did some push-ups, you done went ran some routes. And they know when I say that, next day they're out there running routes. Even my other son, he'll go out there. He doesn't play that position, but he would go out there and exercise and work out, because they were understanding what I was talking about. They were growing. They were becoming men. So this was his time. He would always talk to me. I would always give him my advice about stuff. I always try to tell him what to look for. And as I always tell him, I said, son, I'm giving you this advice and I'm telling you this stuff, but you're going to have to experience this. But when you experience it, it won't be foreign to you. You'll have some kind of idea of how to navigate through it. And I think me and his mother, I think we did a great job with that. That's why it's so hard for me to believe that he would choose to stay on the island. It just wasn't in his it wasn't his character. So Nolan is the funniest kid in our family. Speaking of the time she was talking about, yeah, we were having a kind of heated moment, and I don't know if you guys remember the little dance called Stank-a-Lid. I think my son created it, because we were sitting in that closet looking and just like talking. He literally came to the closet door like and peeked around and stood in front of him and just started doing his little crazy dance. And I was like, we just bust out like whatever we was arguing about, we stopped laughing. Then we called him to us and we just hugged and laughed and played. But then maybe 6 months later, the song got a hit. But we always said he created the stinky leg dance. But that's my greatest memory of my son.
1: What are you telling your other children about this?
2: My son Ethan, He's hurting. These are the ones that, these are the younger ones. He's like, Dad, I don't know what I'm gonna do. And I'm like, son, you gotta keep going, because he would want you to be better. His youngest brother, Elmore, the one that really worked out with him, he was like, I'm hurting, Dad, but I said, Nola wants you to be the best he can be. He would want you to outdo him. And whenever you feel like you're in a bind or having some kind of problem, call on your brother, talk to your brother. My twins, the loss of a younger sibling is hurting them. They have to figure out how to navigate through life without them. And my daughter Carly, with her being away, it's really hard for her because she's not around family now. So she's out on her own, you know, doing what life does. Mm-hmm. But she's doing it on her own, so she has to do this by herself. We're here, you know, by phone, but we're not there in person. So she really has to draw on the people that surround her when she's not home. So all together, my family, this is going to be our new norm. He was the jester in my court, and yeah, he will be missed greatly, not by us, but by the whole community.
3: We will announce the funeral services when it is finalized, and we'll be going to help with the, I will officiate at the funeral in Mississippi. Again, we'll take your questions, but identify who you are, and please be respectful to families in mourning. But because they want justice for their son, they came to New York to make this appeal. But let's not make this a circus. Yes.
1: Say that last question.
4: How do you know that it's Nolan saying, give me my phone when you're doing in that video?
1: Yeah. Well, the second one is other children who are saying it was Nolan. Yeah.
0: So the last time we spoke and saw Nolan was July the 3rd. He actually cooked dinner for me, actually for us.
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0: Because I had gotten off work, it's been really busy, and so he cooked dinner. It was salmon. He baked it. So proud. And then after that, he was just like, hey, Mom, I'm about to go. I love you. Gave us a hug, kiss, and he left. Which, of course, you know, he knew we always looked at the Life 360. So there were times maybe he didn't call us to let us know when he made it, but we would see it. He would text at some point, but that was the last time we saw and spoke with him.
3: Sir.
6: Two questions. First, who was doing the independent autopsy in Washington, D.C.? And the second question is, as part of your investigation, have you planned to reach out to the other boys who have read
1: Dr. Roger Mitchell is doing the independent autopsy on behalf of Nolan Wells' family, and we understand that the young men have lawyers, so we would have to have their lawyers agree to let them speak to our investigators, and we have not attempted to talk to them as of yet. We have been attempting to talk to many of the students and people who are out there that we are aware of.
3: Okay. Right here.
7: Justin Finch, Inside Edition, asking a question here. First, for the family, wondering if you recall from your friend what was said to her by the people who gave her Nolan's phone, and for Attorney Crump, wondering for you, at some point, will that phone be given to police for their investigation if expressed interest?
1: Yes.
0: So the exact wording of the exchange, it was through phone because, again, we were busy trying to figure out who was going to take the missing persons report. Just because when it's in water, when it occurs on the island, it's not necessarily the city or the county, because then it becomes an issue of jurisdiction. So, like I said, she went there and spoke with, I cannot remember, I'm so sorry, my brain is everywhere. But she went to the house and retrieved the phone. She said, I have his phone. The phone was okay. As far as, like, appearance goes, it didn't look damaged or anything. And so then after that, we met with her at the other house where he had stayed the night, July the 3rd, where his car was. Because it was important for us to try to retrieve everything of his that we...
8: From ABC News, I'm Chuck Sievertson. With the issue of affordability in many voters' minds, something rare is expected to happen tonight. ABC's Stephen Portnoy in Washington.
9: The 21st Century Road to Housing Act would exempt certain projects from environmental reviews, expand financing for affordable housing, and restrict large institutional investors from owning more than 350 single-family homes. It passed in both houses with scant opposition. But President Trump says he won't sign it, quote, in protest of the Senate's refusal to pass the voter ID and citizenship requirements of the Save America Act. If he doesn't veto the bill by midnight, it will become law without his signature. That sort of thing hasn't happened in nearly a decade.
8: Mexican officials say their government will file criminal complaints over the deaths of its citizens in ICE custody or as part of immigration enforcement. This after the fatal shooting of a Mexican national by federal agents in Houston claiming self-defense. Texas Congresswoman Sylvia Garcia at a Houston briefing this past hour.
10: Lorenzo Salgado Aroja was not the target of the operation, nor was his brother, who was a passenger in the vehicle.
8: The Department of Homeland Security admits he was not the intended target. President Trump says the ceasefire with Iran is over. There is still what U.S. officials are calling technical talks. Demanding a transparent investigation and an independent autopsy, the family of the Mississippi teenager whose body was found off of Barrier Island, Nolan Wells, last seen on July 4th, celebrating the holiday with friends out on a boat near Horn Island. This past hour at a briefing in New York with the family's attorney, is Reverend Al Sharpton.
11: This does not smell right. So some people are saying, Reverend, are y'all bringing in race? Well, we're not bringing in race, but we're not discounting race either.
8: Wells' mother says it's suspicious her son's cell phone showed no social media activity. 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
8: Major rain, wind, and flooding lead to evacuations and rescues in the Midwest and East Coast. ABC News Chief Meteorologist Ginger Z.
14: In Iron and Reynolds County, Missouri, they've got people needing rescue at campgrounds. They've had 6 to 10 inches of rain fall in just a couple of hours. So what's happening here, we have training thunderstorms, meaning they're rolling over the exact same area over and over again. So if you've already had 6 to 10, and now you're going to try to add 3 to 5 inches, that's a big problem.
8: Flash flood watches continue through the weekend. A wildfire in southern Spain overnight killed at least 12 people, 8 people injured, 23 others missing. ABC's Tom Sufi Burridge.
15: Europe is really warming year on year faster than any other continent. Wildfire conditions are perfect, sadly. It's very, very dry out there. There are high winds at times. We've had multiple wildfires across France. Now wildfires in Spain, turning deadly. And we're pretty early in the season. And compared to previous seasons, much larger areas have already been burnt.
8: A scary mid-air incident on board a Ryanair flight in Europe. A portion of the plane's fuselage came apart, causing a window panel to dislodge. Passenger closest to the window was taken to the hospital. Nobody else hurt. It happened shortly after takeoff and when the flight was heading to Germany from Greece. The plane landed safely. Greek aviation official says they think there was a massive rupture in the engine. Chuck Sievertson, ABC News.
16: By Reverend Al Sharpton, who said he is not discounting race as a factor. As for the four men, the four young men who are on the boat going to this island, one black man, Nolan Wells, and three white men as well. I also want to highlight some of the different celebrities who are involved in this now that this has gained so much attention and attraction. Tyler Perry, who wants to cover the funeral expenses. Reverend Al Sharpton, who is there today, will be presiding over the services in Mississippi, as well as Colin Kaepernick, who will be paying for this independent autopsy to be done, not in Mississippi, but in Washington, D.C. This family has a lot of distrust with law enforcement and people tied to law enforcement in Mississippi, so they're moving his body to Washington, D.C. for this independent autopsy to be done, Kira.
17: We're going to stay on the investigation. All results, including that of the autopsy, we're paying close attention to the news as things break here and we get more live events with family members, the lawyer, and, of course, civil rights activists. Perry, Brian, thank you. All right, so what happens next? Democrats are in an all-out scramble to replace nominee Graham Plattner now in the crucial Senate race in Maine after he dropped out this week amid allegations of sexual assault. Democrats now have less than 4 months to convince Maine voters that whomever the next candidate is will be a better choice than Plattner and longtime Republican Senator Collins. So how did Democrats get here, and where exactly do they go now? Joseph Aguivarguiz is the executive director of Our Revolution. He joins me now. Joseph, great to have you with us. All right, a number of questions here. I guess, first of all, your organization, it didn't withdraw its endorsement until those sexual assault allegations were published in Politico. So now we should note Plattner has denied the recent allegations of sexual assault, but why weren't the Reddit posts and the Nazi tattoo and the sexting with women who were not his wife that were all revealed prior to this news that has dominated the past week? Why wasn't that enough for you to withdraw your support for Plattner then?
18: We were one of the earliest organizations to withdraw our support. And look, I think at the end of the day, the drumbeat of allegations grew to a point where it just became a distraction from our goal, which is to defeat Susan Collins and to win a Democratic majority. And so at the end of the day, I think we got to a point where Plattner had to exit the race, and our organization was one of the first organizations to call on him to step aside so we could focus on our core mission of winning this election.
17: So now, after this massive scandal, your organization is criticizing the party's attempt to make some sort of democratic selection process for a new candidate. So are you saying that the party should just trust your word and choose your guy, Troy Jackson, right now?
18: So I think what's important to remember is that Graham Plattner won the primary a month ago by a historic margin. He ran as an economic populist. He ran on championing policies like Medicare for all, ending the genocide in Gaza, getting corporate money out of politics. And because of that, he won by a wide margin and generated incredible grassroots voter energy. So in this moment, it's critical that the party establishment respect the will of voters and nominate a candidate that stands on a progressive political platform. This is not an opportunity for the establishment to put in a corporate candidate. It's an opportunity to continue to capture the energy of the grassroots.
17: So you're saying, okay, so you're saying open it up. You're saying open it up. You're not saying, okay, pick my guy, Troy Jackson. You're saying, okay, let's make this a democratic process. Let's get a diversity of folks out there and let's talk this through and not be so quick to rush, because it moved pretty quickly with Plattner, and look what happened. Democratic Party has, you know, egg on its face. So how are you going to make sure you get the right pick here?
18: So we want there to be a democratic process. We want to make sure that the party convention process that's going to be convened over the next 2 weeks includes representatives of the progressive wing of the party. So that's what we want to make sure. We're putting forth Troy Jackson as our endorsed candidate, because Troy has campaigned with Bernie Sanders. He has established himself as the state Senate president in Maine as a true progressive champion, someone who is ready to carry the progressive mantle forward. That being said,
17: so what's more important, getting your endorsement? What's more important, getting your endorsed candidate or beating Susan Collins?
18: I think the best way to beat Collins is to get our endorsed candidate who's a true progressive. I think people are hungry for change, and we need to make sure we get a candidate that has the progressive bona fides to take out a corporate-backed Republican candidate.
17: So Plattner has not withdrawn from the ballot yet, and reportedly he's been trying to put his thumb on the scale here in the race. Should he have any input on his successor, and wouldn't his endorsement just kind of tarnish whomever he picks?
18: I agree. I think it's time for Graham to withdraw. I believe he is going to withdraw by Monday, which is the deadline. And then at the, I think it's been at that point, it's his prerogative to step aside. I believe he should step aside and let Troy stand on his own 2 feet and let the other candidate speak.
17: So let me ask you, you mentioned the progressive, you know, wing of the party. Plattner was actively recruited and supported by the progressive wing of your party. How did you vet him?
18: Well, we went through an endorsement process that included interviewing the candidate, and it's also working with our allies, everyone from Senator Sanders to Elizabeth Warren to all the other progressive organizations. Look, there was a lack of transparency on the part of Graham Plattner, and I think that's unfortunate, because I think anyone who puts themselves forward to represent the people in public life should be completely honest, and sometimes you can't control for that.
17: So do you think you got duped here? Were you more caught up in this image you were trying to create than actually digging in and revealing his true character?
18: Well, I don't know if duped is the word, because I actually think at the end of the day, our platform showed that it was resonant with the electorate. And at the end of the day, I think it's more about the message than the messenger. In this case, unfortunately, the wrong messenger, but our message has won the day, and I think it will win the election in November.
17: Joseph Givargiz is the executive director of Our Revolution. Joseph, I appreciate your time today.
18: Thank you for having me.
17: You bet. We'll be right back.
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17: So the CDC is tracking an apparent foodborne infection now that has struck thousands of people across the country. Health officials say that cyclosporiasis causes severe intestinal distress and can last for days or even weeks. And we've just learned that more than 30 states are now reporting cases, with Michigan and New York being hit particularly hard. Let's break it down now with everything we need to know with Dr. Alok Patel. So exactly, what is this illness and what causes it, Doc?
25: Well, Kira, this is caused by a single-celled organism, a parasite called cyclospora, one of the many things that can cause food poisoning. And what's really dangerous about that is it just takes a small amount to infect people. It can be on contaminated fruits, vegetables, water that may be contaminated by human waste, people who were previously infected. And if you do ingest a parasite and get sick, it causes inflammation in your gut to the point where you can't absorb water or food. And this can cause, and I'm saying this scientifically, explosive watery diarrhea, not comfortable, and a whole host of other symptoms as well, such as weight loss, fatigue, and these symptoms can really last a long time. Fortunately, this can be treated with an antibiotic if you do get symptoms and you go to a doctor and you get tested. But still, this is very painful for the people who have been experiencing, including several reports of those who have had symptoms for a prolonged period of time.
17: So are health officials close to tracking the source of the parasite?
25: As of right now, there is no known source. It's hard to tell how close people are. Scientists are speculating based on previous outbreaks it may be related to fresh produce. Here, part of the issue is the lag time. When you get infected, it can be up to 2 weeks before you see symptoms. So it's hard for people to then backtrack and figure out where the source was. And also, if you look at other causes of food poisoning, such as E. coli, scientists can use a genetic fingerprint, such as DNA, to kind of track where the source may be coming from. That isn't the case with cyclospora. A previous outbreak in 2024 took a lot of investigative work to figure out that was from fresh parsley. And that is currently what public health officials are trying to do in this exact moment.
17: All right. So how fast is this illness actually spreading from state to state now?
25: Well, cases are certainly on the rise. There's just 300 more cases overnight. And this is likely from more tracking and from widespread food distribution, possibly some more awareness for people who may have symptoms and get tested. An important reminder that this is not usually spread from person to person, like what we may talk about with a respiratory virus, such as the flu. This is spread from contaminated food and water. But still, as these cases are rising, awareness is important. Prevention is key. And people just need to be very vigilant about what they're eating and drinking.
17: Well, let's talk about precautions. You say watch what we're eating and drinking, but, you know, give us a good solid list of what we need to worry about now and what we need to do to protect ourselves.
25: I know, as if people had more to even worry about. So this is just a general reminder, especially when it's hot outside and there are increased cases of food poisoning, is hand washing with soap and water is critical. So is wiping down all of your surfaces and utensils. You want to make sure that you are washing fruits and vegetables. Like, I have an apple right here. I will wash this thing before I eat it. And you want to make sure that even if the bag says wash, you're still kind of cleaning those down and you're making sure you're only drinking treated clean sources of water. And if you have any symptoms at all, there may not be cyclospora, it could be something else. It's important to see a doctor. You may potentially need to get tested to look to see if you need treatment.
17: Okay, great advice. Dr. Alok Patel, thank you so much. Straight ahead, equal justice under the law, the phrase at the center of our American justice system. But have we always lived up to it? We'll get into it after a break.
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4: Reporting from Capitol Hill, where the House and Senate voted to release the Epstein files, I'm Jay O'Brien. Wherever the story is, we'll take you there. 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
17: Glad you're streaming with us. Well, the words are inscribed on the Supreme Court building, equal justice under law. But for much of our history, that ideal has been and remains a work in progress. Pierre Thomas with a deep dive on the history of American justice.
5: Our nation began with those immortal words of the Declaration of Independence, almost biblical in their intent and lyrical in nature. We hold these truths to be self-evident, that all men are created equal.
6: It was a radical idea. It was a revolutionary idea in its moment.
21: It means we have to rise to the occasion. It means we have to try to understand other people who live in this country and don't share all our opinions.
22: When they say all men are created equal, it embodies a lot of contradictions.
5: Exactly who are the people that should get to enjoy those unalienable rights?
22: Does it include women? Does it include Native Americans? Does it include enslaved people or freed slaves? And the answer starts off as no, no, no.
5: From the beginning, America was forced to deal with its original sin, slavery and racism.
27: Almost to the plantation where my ancestors lived as enslaved people.
5: My own family's history is bound to slavery. An estimated 10 million men, women, and children of African descent were enslaved in America before the end of the Civil War. Enslaved by men like Albert Gallatin Jenkins, a former U.S. congressman who became a Confederate general.
28: Welcome to the Jenkins Plantation, the ancestral home of your great-great-grandmother, Adeline.
29: At its height, how many slaves would it have had here?
28: Probably would have been 80 to 100, and... unquestionably, slave labor made the Jenkins family rich. The records show Jenkins was cruel. The overseers that he hired, even more cruel, to the point of beating and then salting the wound afterwards.
5: One of the most difficult moments of my journey, walking inside the Jenkins plantation home.
29: It's hard for me to be here. It's a challenge.
5: While my family was living on that plantation in West Virginia, in St. Louis, Missouri, a slave named Dred Scott and his wife Harriet put our founding ideals of equality to the test, suing for their freedom in an American courthouse.
30: On April the 6th of 1846, they had no recourse but to come to this old courthouse here in St. Louis and file a petition for their freedom.
31: This is the entrance to the Dred and Harriet Scott Gallery.
5: We recently toured the renovated old courthouse with Lynn Jackson, Scott's great-great-granddaughter.
29: Ms. Jackson, where did they find the courage to do that in that circumstance?
30: I think truth and righteousness was in their heart and on their side. And it's like, why should I remain a slave when I am free? No, I'm a man. I have rights. We want our freedom. We're not going to stop until we get it.
29: It seems to me 11 years of fighting for his freedom. He dared to dream, did he not? And his wife as well.
30: Yes, they did. They definitely had dreams. And one of those dreams was for their two daughters, Eliza and Lizzie.
29: So they wanted them to live as free people.
30: They wanted them to be free. So what started out for a family to get their freedom turned into a case that ultimately freed a nation of enslaved persons.
5: Scott's case made it all the way to the U.S. Supreme Court, where in 1857, his bid for freedom was denied. Chief Justice Roger Taney writing those chilling words that black people were property who had no rights or privileges under the Constitution. Many legal scholars consider it the Supreme Court's worst ruling in its 237-year history. But it may have had a silver lining.
21: You never know when you're a judge what the political impact will be. You know who read that decision?
29: Who?
21: Abraham Lincoln.
5: Scott's case inspired Lincoln to speak out forcefully against slavery. And soon he would lead the nation through a bloody civil war to end it. And to the 14th Amendment, which guaranteed citizenship for former slaves and all born on U.S. soil. But citizenship would not mean equality for black Americans. The Supreme Court almost 30 years later voting to uphold racial segregation in Plessy versus Ferguson, endorsing images like these across the South for more than half a century, leading to scenes like this. Then in 1954, a young black attorney from Baltimore, Thurgood Marshall, would argue before the court for a course correction, Brown versus Board of Education. Chief Justice Earl Warren writing in a unanimous decision, separate educational facilities are inherently unequal. But change was not instant.
0: Come in.
5: In Little Rock, Arkansas, it took 9 brave teenagers, a federal judge, and eventually U.S. troops deployed by President Eisenhower to begin to make integration a reality.
22: Over the years, the Supreme Court helps expand that notion of who's included in our society. And then it moves back and forth. This is, you know, no narrative is a straight line. And so we each have to reflect, are we going in the right direction?
5: The fight for an equal voice playing out over and over again. For America's women, it was a century of struggle for the right to vote. Free black male slaves getting that right before any woman did. Turned down by courts, brave women held the first suffrage meeting in Seneca Falls, then taking their movement to the streets across America.
6: The Declaration of Sentiments that was introduced at Seneca Fall had one of the great two-word edits of all time. Not all men are created equal, but all men and women are created equal.
5: From the right to vote,
1: equal pay for equal work,
5: to equal pay, to the right to access abortion under Roe versus Wade. The history of women's rights marked by a constant push and pull. The Supreme Court's decision to overturn Roe is another major turning point.
6: We are a country that is divided over these sorts of questions. And we shouldn't be alarmed that this is a contest and it's a struggle, because that's what the history is.
5: And for the estimated 14 million American adults who identify as lesbian, gay, bisexual, or transgender, a similar journey. The Supreme Court playing a crucial role in securing the freedom to live openly, no matter who you love.
7: I now proclaim you to be partners for life.
5: In 2015, it was retired Justice Anthony Kennedy who famously cast the deciding vote to extend marriage rights to same-sex couples in Obergefell versus Hodges. ABC's Devin Dwyer sitting down with Justice Kennedy.
8: There were thousands of children that were adopted by gay parents. For them to know that their parents were not recognized by society, by the law, as real parents, as something that was marginally illegal, would create a profound sadness for thousands, maybe even hundreds of thousands.
9: And do you think your body of gay rights cases will endure?
8: Well, that's for the next generation to decide.
9: Sounds like you're pretty confident it'll hold.
8: Well, we'll see.
5: Also part of that struggle, America's immigrants, long the lifeblood of the nation's identity and spirit of renewal.
22: When people take a whole lot of effort to come here, and especially when they become involved in our society and enrich us, it reminds us why we're lucky to be here.
5: In the 19th century, it was the Irish who faced backlash. During World War II, it was the Japanese, loyal Americans, forced onto internment camps in a betrayal of our founding ideals.
10: We gather here today to right a grave wrong.
5: But the DNA of our Declaration of Independence would prevail time and time again. The Supreme Court just last month reaffirming the meaning of the 14th Amendment and more than a century of settled law. Birthright citizenship is the law of the land. From that declaration that all men are created equal to the diverse modern America of today, a still evolving journey to equal rights for all under the law.
11: What is the legacy of Dred Scott?
31: Dred Scott's legacy is one of a man who had the strength of courage and character to fight for what he believed in. And that legacy lives on.
5: America, home of the free and the brave.
17: And our thanks to Pierre Thomas. Well, the news never stops. 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I'm Kira Phillips. Glad you're with us. A lot more news up next.
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18: 911, what's your emergency?
19: 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It's coming right at us.
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23: Run! You're trying to steal my husband.
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25: Super Bowl 61 is coming.
32: Let's go, let's go!
25: And everyone's going.
33: Okay, let's go!
34: Let's go!
25: Because once the game starts...
35: Let's go!
36: Well, don't just stand there.
25: Everything else stops.
37: The restaurant is flooded.
38: But we're here, together.
39: I like that. I like that positivity.
40: Cousin.
39: I'm trying to be a positive teammate.
40: Yeah, not now.
41: I am selling the building.
37: There's a hole in the ceiling. Everyone who works here has a personality disorder.
42: Stop sucking!
37: No! You ready?
43: Yeah! FX's The Bay, the final season. All at...
44: ABC News, I'm Chuck Sievertson. To many Americans, affordability is a top issue set to become law tonight without his signature if President Trump doesn't veto it. A bipartisan housing affordability bill would expand financing for affordable housing. Mexican officials say their government will file criminal complaints over the deaths of its citizens in ICE custody or as part of immigration enforcement. This after the fatal shooting of a Mexican national by federal agents in Houston. Texas Congresswoman Sylvia Garcia at a Houston briefing.
45: I have concerns about the potential witnesses being removed from our area. And perhaps even being deported.
44: President Trump says the ceasefire with Iran is over. There are still talks, though. Demanding a transparent investigation, the family of the Mississippi teenager whose body was found off of Barrier Island, Nolan Wells, was with friends out on a boat near Horn Island. This is ABC News.
17: Nolan Wells' body was recovered Monday near Horn Island off the Mississippi Gulf Coast after he went missing on the 4th of July. He was on a boating trip with friends but never returned to the mainland despite everyone else in the group heading back. Now his family says they have serious, unanswered questions about the circumstances that left Wells alone. Our Perry Russom and legal analyst Brian Buckmeyer join me now for more. Brian, let's start with you because it really seems that the biggest questions here are surrounded around his cell phone, Nolan Wells' cell phone, and also it sounds like they're raising questions about where the body was and why was it discovered days later versus just the next day. I mean, it seems like they're sort of questioning if maybe the body might have been moved. So we're hearing a number of allegations and also pieces of evidence that Ben Crump says he has.
46: Yeah, Kira, it's a lot more questions without the answers that we're all looking for.
1: And I think you hit on the major points here. The cell phone has multiple aspects that I'm thinking about that raise questions for me, but I think might also give us answers one way or another. With a cell phone, there are two things. There are the deleted messages, which are merely deleted from the hard drive of the cell phone. I'm sure that there are subpoenas by Ben Crump and his team in terms of getting the digital information from those deleted messages, what those messages entail, who those messages are with. And then I think from there, you get more questions as well, because for instance, if I'm texting you and you and I are together and I delete my messages, now we know that I was texting you. Once they have the ability to know who he was texting, they might be able to get the location for those cell phones as well to see if they can answer questions like, why was he last seen on the 3rd, last heard of on the 4th, on the 5th, his body was disappeared, but they found him on the 6th. Was someone else with him that could have moved his body, meaning that a cell phone was with him along with other people? That will help us, as well as getting the location of where he was. It seems like there's a lot. The Life 360, the cell phone location, the deleted messages. There's a big digital footprint that is there. And then, of course, the independent autopsy of getting to understand what is the cause and manner of his death will give us more answers and likely more questions to further an investigation.
17: Here's the moment, too, that we're talking about where all our eyebrows were raised.
2: You hear on the video, no one saying, give me my freaking phone. What are you freaking doing? And that becomes even more relevant when you think about the story that they are presenting, that Nolan chose to stay behind. What teenager would leave their phone behind?
17: Perry, the parents are really concerned that someone or a group of people are just not telling the truth here.
3: Yeah, it's not just the cell phone that we're learning about today, but it's also the car keys of Nolan Wells, where the father got to the microphone and said he wanted to know where his son's car keys were. And he was speaking with some of the friends in the house that he went to, and they said they didn't know where they were. So then they called another woman who said, oh, the keys are on top of a gaming console. So the father appeared to be concerned that some of the information was being withheld from him. Important to note, too, the race factor in all of this that was brought up by Reverend Al Sharpton, who said he is not discounting race as a factor. As for the four young men who are on the boat going to this island, one black man, Nolan Wells, and three white men as well. I also want to highlight some of the different celebrities who are involved in this now that this has gained so much attention and attraction. Tyler Perry, who wants to cover the funeral expenses. Reverend Al Sharpton, who is there today, who will be presiding over the services in Mississippi, as well as Colin Kaepernick, who will be paying for this independent autopsy to be done, not in Mississippi, but in Washington, D.C. This family has a lot of distrust with law enforcement and people tied to law enforcement in Mississippi. So they're moving his body to Washington, D.C. for this independent autopsy to be done, Kira.
17: We're going to stay on the investigation. All results, including that of the autopsy, we're paying close attention to the news as things break here and we get more live events with family members, the lawyer, and, of course, civil rights activists. Perry, Brian, thank you. All right, so what happens next? Democrats are in an all-out scramble to replace nominee Graham Plattner now in the crucial Senate race in Maine after he dropped out this week amid allegations of sexual assault. Democrats now have less than 4 months to convince Maine voters that whomever the next candidate is will be a better choice than Plattner and longtime Republican Senator Collins. So how did Democrats get here, and where exactly do they go now? Joseph Aguivarguiz is the executive director of Our Revolution. He joins me now. Joseph, great to have you with us. All right, a number of questions here. I guess, first of all, your organization, it didn't withdraw its endorsement until those sexual assault allegations were published in Politico. So now we should note Plattner has denied the recent allegations of sexual assault, but you know, why weren't the Reddit posts and the tattoo and the sexting with women who were not his wife that were all revealed prior to this news that has dominated the past week? Why wasn't that enough for you to withdraw your support for Plattner then?
4: We were one of the earliest organizations to withdraw our support. And look, I think at the end of the day, the drumbeat of allegations grew to a point where it just became a distraction from our goal, which is to defeat Susan Collins and to win a Democratic majority. And so at the end of the day, I think we got to a point where Plattner had to exit the race, and our organization was one of the first organizations to call on him to step aside so we could focus on our core mission of winning this election.
17: So now, after this massive scandal, your organization is criticizing the party's attempt to make some sort of democratic selection process for a new candidate. So are you saying that the party should just trust your word and choose your guy, Troy Jackson, right now?
4: So I think what's important to remember is that Graham Plattner won the primary a month ago by a historic margin. He ran as an economic populist. He ran on championing policies like Medicare for all, ending the genocide in Gaza, getting corporate money out of politics. And because of that, he won by a wide margin and generated incredible grassroots voter energy. So in this moment, it's critical that the party establishment respect the will of voters and nominate a candidate that stands on a progressive political platform. This is not an opportunity for the establishment to put in a corporate candidate. It's an opportunity to continue to capture the energy of the grassroots.
17: So you're saying, okay, so you're saying open it up. You're saying open it up. You're not saying, okay, pick my guy, Troy Jackson. You're saying, okay, let's make this a democratic process. Let's get a diversity of folks out there and let's talk this through and not be so quick to rush, because it moved pretty quickly with Plattner, and look what happened. Democratic Party has, you know, egg on its face. So how are you going to make sure you get the right pick here?
4: So we want there to be a democratic process. We want to make sure that the party convention process that's going to be convened over the next 2 weeks includes representatives of the progressive wing of the party. So that's what we want to make sure. We're putting forth Troy Jackson as our endorsed candidate, because Troy has campaigned with Bernie Sanders. He has established himself as the state Senate president in Maine as a true progressive champion, someone who is ready to carry the progressive mantle forward. That being said,
17: so what's more important, getting your endorsement? What's more important, getting your endorsed candidate or beating Susan Collins?
4: I think the best way to beat Collins is to get our endorsed candidate who's a true progressive. I think people are hungry for change, and we need to make sure we get a candidate that has the progressive bona fides to take out a corporate-backed Republican candidate.
17: So Plattner has not withdrawn from the ballot yet, and reportedly he's been trying to put his thumb on the scale here in the race. Should he have any input on his successor, and wouldn't his endorsement just kind of tarnish whomever he picks?
4: I agree. I think it's time for Graham to withdraw. I believe he is going to withdraw by Monday, which is the deadline. And then at the, I think it's been at that point, it's his prerogative to step aside. I believe he should step aside and let Troy stand on his own 2 feet and let the other candidate speak.
17: So let me ask you, you mentioned the progressive, you know, wing of the party. Plattner was actively recruited and supported by the progressive wing of your party. How did you vet him?
4: Well, we went through an endorsement process that included interviewing the candidate, and it's also working with our allies, everyone from Senator Sanders to Elizabeth Warren, to all the other progressive organizations. So, look, there was a lack of transparency on the part of Graham Plattner, and I think that's unfortunate, because I think anyone who puts themselves forward to represent the people in public life should be completely honest. And sometimes you can't control for that.
17: So do you think you got duped here? Were you more caught up in this image you were trying to create than actually digging in and revealing his true character?
4: Well, I don't know if duped is the word, because I actually think at the end of the day, our platform showed that it was resonant with the electorate. And at the end of the day, I think it's more about the message than the messenger. In this case, unfortunately, the wrong messenger, but our message has won the day, and I think it will win the election in November.
17: Joseph Givarghese is the executive director of Our Revolution. Joseph, I appreciate your time today.
4: Thank you for having me.
17: You bet. We'll be right back.

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3: So the CDC is tracking an apparent foodborne infection now that has struck thousands of people across the country. Health officials say that cyclosporiasis causes severe intestinal distress and can last for days or even weeks. And we've just learned that more than 30 states are now reporting cases, with Michigan and New York being hit particularly hard. Let's break it down now with everything we need to know with Dr. Alok Patel. So exactly, what is this illness and what causes it, Doc?
4: Well, Kira, this is caused by a single-celled organism, a parasite called cyclospora, one of the many things that can cause food poisoning. And what's really dangerous about that is it just takes a small amount to infect people. It can be on contaminated fruits, vegetables, water that may be contaminated by human waste, people who were previously infected. And if you do ingest a parasite and get sick, it causes inflammation in your gut to the point where you can't absorb water or food. And this can cause, and I'm saying this scientifically, explosive watery diarrhea, not comfortable, and a whole host of other symptoms as well, such as weight loss, fatigue, and these symptoms can really last a long time. Fortunately, this can be treated with an antibiotic if you do get symptoms and you go to a doctor and you get tested. But still, this is very painful for the people who have been experiencing, including several reports of those who have had symptoms for a prolonged period of time.
3: So are health officials close to tracking the source of the parasite?
4: As of right now, there is no known source. It's hard to tell how close people are. Scientists are speculating based on previous outbreaks it may be related to fresh produce. Here, part of the issue is the lag time. When you get infected, it can be up to 2 weeks before you see symptoms. So it's hard for people to then backtrack and figure out where the source was. And also, if you look at other causes of food poisoning, such as E. coli, scientists can use a genetic fingerprint, such as DNA, to kind of track where the source may be coming from. That isn't the case with cyclospora. A previous outbreak in 2024 took a lot of investigative work to figure out that was from fresh parsley. And that is currently what public health officials are trying to do in this exact moment.
3: All right. So how fast is this illness actually spreading from state to state now?
4: Well, cases are certainly on the rise. There's just 300 more cases overnight. And this is likely from more tracking and from widespread food distribution, possibly some more awareness for people who may have symptoms and get tested. An important reminder that this is not usually spread from person to person, like what we may talk about with a respiratory virus such as the flu. This is spread from contaminated food and water. But still, as these cases are rising, awareness is important, prevention is key, and people just need to be very vigilant about what they're eating and drinking.
3: Well, let's talk about precautions. You say watch what we're eating and drinking, but, you know, give us a good solid list of what we need to worry about now and what we need to do to protect ourselves.
4: I know, as if people had more to even worry about. So this is just a general reminder, especially when it's hot outside and there are increased cases of food poisoning, is hand washing with soap and water is critical. So is wiping down all of your surfaces and utensils. You want to make sure that you are washing fruits and vegetables. Like, I have an apple right here. I will wash this thing before I eat it. And you want to make sure that even if the bag says wash, you're still kind of cleaning those down and you're making sure you're only drinking treated clean sources of water. And if you have any symptoms at all, there may not be cyclospora, it could be something else. It's important to see a doctor. You may potentially need to get tested to look to see if you need treatment.
3: Okay, great advice. Dr. Alok Patel, thank you so much. Straight ahead, equal justice under the law, the phrase at the center of our American justice system. But have we always lived up to it? We'll get into it after a break.
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8: I'm Sabrina Tavernisi, and this is The Daily from inside the Democratic National Convention Hall.
5: And so much more. 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
3: Glad you're streaming with us. Well, the words are in

0: inscribed on the Supreme Court building, equal justice under law. But for much of our history, that ideal has been and remains a work in progress. Pierre Thomas with a deep dive on the history of American justice.
1: Our nation began with those immortal words of the Declaration of Independence, almost biblical in their intent and lyrical in nature. We hold these truths to be self-evident, that all men are created equal.
2: It was a radical idea. It was a revolutionary idea in its moment.
3: It means we have to rise to the occasion. It means we have to try to understand other people who live in this country and don't share all our opinions.
4: When they say all men are created equal, it embodies a lot of contradictions.
1: Exactly who are the people that should get to enjoy those unalienable rights?
4: Does it include women? Does it include Native Americans? Does it include enslaved people or freed slaves? And the answer starts off as no, no, no.
1: From the beginning, America was forced to deal with its original sin, slavery and racism.
5: Almost to the plantation where my ancestors lived as enslaved people.
1: My own family's history is bound to slavery. An estimated 10 million men, women, and children of African descent were enslaved in America before the end of the Civil War. Enslaved by men like Albert Gallatin Jenkins, a former U.S. congressman who became a Confederate general.
6: Welcome to the Jenkins Plantation, the ancestral home of your great-great-grandmother, Adeline.
7: At its height, how many slaves would it have had here?
6: Probably would have been 80 to 100, and unquestionably, slave labor made the Jenkins family rich. The records show Jenkins was cruel. The overseers that he hired, even more cruel, to the point of beating and then salting the wound afterwards.
1: One of the most difficult moments of my journey, walking inside the Jenkins plantation home.
7: It's hard for me to be here. It's a challenge.
1: While my family was living on that plantation in West Virginia, in St. Louis, Missouri, a slave named Dred Scott and his wife Harriet put our founding ideals of equality to the test, suing for their freedom in an American courthouse.
8: On April the 6th of 1846, they had no recourse but to come to this old courthouse here in St. Louis and file a petition for their freedom.
9: This is the entrance to the Dred and Harriet Scott Gallery.
1: We recently toured the renovated old courthouse with Lynn Jackson, Scott's great-great-granddaughter.
7: Ms. Jackson, where did they find the courage to do that in that circumstance?
8: I think truth and righteousness was in their heart and on their side. And it's like, why should I remain a slave when I am free? No, I'm a man. I have rights. We want our freedom. We're not going to stop until we get it.
7: It seems to me 11 years of fighting for his freedom. He dared to dream, did he not? And his wife as well.
8: Yes, they did. They definitely had dreams. And one of those dreams was for their two daughters, Eliza and Lizzie.
7: So they wanted them to live as free people.
8: They wanted them to be free. So what started out for a family to get their freedom turned into a case that ultimately freed a nation of enslaved persons.
1: Scott's case made it all the way to the U.S. Supreme Court, where in 1857, his bid for freedom was denied. Chief Justice Roger Taney writing those chilling words that black people were property who had no rights or privileges under the Constitution. Many legal scholars consider it the Supreme Court's worst ruling in its 237-year history. But it may have had a silver lining.
3: You never know when you're a judge what the political impact will be. You know who read that decision?
7: Who?
3: Abraham Lincoln.
1: Scott's case inspired Lincoln to speak out forcefully against slavery. And soon he would lead the nation through a bloody civil war to end it. And to the 14th Amendment, which guaranteed citizenship for former slaves and all born on U.S. soil. But citizenship would not mean equality for black Americans. The Supreme Court almost 30 years later voting to uphold racial segregation in Plessy versus Ferguson, endorsing images like these across the South for more than half a century, leading to scenes like this. Then in 1954, a young black attorney from Baltimore, Thurgood Marshall, would argue before the court for a course correction, Brown versus Board of Education. Chief Justice Earl Warren writing in a unanimous decision, separate educational facilities are inherently unequal. But change was not instant.
10: Come in.
1: In Little Rock, Arkansas, it took 9 brave teenagers, a federal judge, and eventually U.S. troops deployed by President Eisenhower to begin to make integration a reality.
4: Over the years, the Supreme Court helps expand that notion of who's included in our society. And then it moves back and forth. This is, you know, no narrative is a straight line. And so we each have to reflect, are we going in the right direction?
1: The fight for an equal voice playing out over and over again. For America's women, it was a century of struggle for the right to vote. Free black male slaves getting that right before any woman did. Turned down by courts, brave women held the first suffrage meeting in Seneca Falls, then taking their movement to the streets across America.
2: The Declaration of Sentiments that was introduced at Seneca Falls had one of the great two-word edits of all time. Not all men are created equal, but all men and women are created equal.
1: From the right to vote,
11: equal pay for equal work,
1: to equal pay, to the right to access abortion under Roe versus Wade.
12: My body, my choice.
1: The history of women's rights marked by a constant push and pull.
13: Goodbye, Roe! Goodbye, Roe!
1: The Supreme Court's decision to overturn Roe is another major turning point.
2: We are a country that is divided over these sorts of questions. And we shouldn't be alarmed that this is a contest and it's a struggle, because that's what the history is.
1: And for the estimated 14 million American adults who identify as lesbian, gay, bisexual, or transgender, a similar journey. The Supreme Court playing a crucial role in securing the freedom to live openly, no matter who you love.
14: I now proclaim you to be partners for life.
1: In 2015, it was retired Justice Anthony Kennedy who famously cast the deciding vote to extend marriage rights to same-sex couples in Obergefell versus Hodges. ABC's Devin Dwyer sitting down with Justice Kennedy.
15: There were thousands of children that were adopted by gay parents. For them to know that their parents were not recognized by society, by the law, as real parents, as something.
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15: That was marginally illegal would create a profound sadness for thousands, maybe even hundreds of thousands.
17: And do you think your body of gay rights cases will endure?
15: Well, that's for the next generation to decide.
17: Sounds like you're pretty confident it'll hold.
15: Well, we'll see.
1: Also part of that struggle, America's immigrants, long the lifeblood of the nation's identity and spirit of renewal.
4: When people take a whole lot of effort to come here, and especially when they become involved in our society and enrich us, it reminds us why we're lucky to be here.
1: In the 19th century, it was the Irish who faced backlash. During World War II, it was the Japanese. Loyal Americans forced onto internment camps in a betrayal of our founding ideals.
18: We gather here today to right a grave wrong.
1: But the DNA of our Declaration of Independence would prevail time and time again. The Supreme Court just last month reaffirming the meaning of the 14th Amendment and more than a century of settled law. Birthright citizenship is the law of the land. From that declaration that all men are created equal to the diverse modern America of today, a still evolving journey to equal rights for all under the law.
19: What is the legacy of Dred Scott?
9: Dred Scott's legacy is one of a man who had the strength of courage and character to fight for what he believed in. And that legacy lives on.
1: America, home of the free and the brave.
0: And our thanks to Pierre Thomas. Well, the news never stops. You can find us anywhere you stream live news. And if you're on the go, we're on the ABC News app and abcnews.com. I'm Kira Phillips. Glad you're with us. A lot more news up next.
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33: From ABC News, I'm Chuck Severson. Mexican officials say their government will file criminal complaints over the deaths of its citizens in ICE custody or as part of immigration enforcement. This after the fatal shooting of a Mexican national by federal agents in Houston claiming self-defense. Texas Congresswoman Sylvia Garcia at a Houston briefing.
34: They did not have a siren. They did not have lights or noise. I really did press the ICE director that they should reconsider their policy of unmarked cars and that they should have something so that the public can know that they're being followed.
33: The Department of Homeland Security admits he was not the intended target. President Trump says the ceasefire with Iran is over. There are still what U.S. officials call technical talks. ABC's Martha Raddatz.
35: A U.S. official telling ABC that the United States is still committed to finding a resolution so Iran can never possess a nuclear weapon, but there has been no evidence of progress.
33: Demanding a transparent investigation and an independent autopsy, the family of the Mississippi teenager whose body was found off of Barrier Island, Nolan Wells, last seen on July 4th, celebrating the holiday with friends. Family's attorney Benjamin Crump says Wells' friends took his phone when they left Horn Island.
36: I don't know any teenagers, Michael Strahan, who says, if you believe their story, I'm going to stay behind and I'm going to leave my phone. I mean, no young person leaves their cell phone.
33: To many Americans, affordability is a top issue set to become law tonight without his signature if President Trump doesn't veto it. A bipartisan housing bill that would expand financing for affordable housing and restrict how much real estate institutional investors could own. President Trump says he won't sign it in protest to the Senate's refusal to pass voter ID and citizenship requirements in an election-related bill. You're listening to ABC News.
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33: Flooding and high water rescues going on in the Midwest and East, says ABC's Morgan Norwood.
39: Millions in the path of severe storms and thousands of flights delayed or canceled as wicked weather wallops the East Coast. Torrential rain and flash flooding swallowing parts of central New Jersey. Up to 3 inches of rain falling an hour, inundating roads, making many of them impassable. Drivers caught off guard, stranded in the high waters. Several people had to be rescued.
33: Flood watches continue through the weekend. At least 31 states are reporting cases of a single-cell parasite stomach bug that causes frequent and long-lasting diarrhea. This does not necessarily mean that all the cases are related to the same source. No brand or product has been identified as a potential source so far. A scary mid-air incident on board a Ryanair flight in Europe. A portion of the plane's fuselage came apart, causing a window panel to dislodge. The passenger closest to the window was taken to the hospital. Nobody else hurt. It happened shortly after takeoff when the flight was heading to Germany from Greece. ABC's Tom Sufi Burridge.
2: The plane safely landed shortly after. According to a Greek aviation official, they think at this stage there was a massive rupture in the engine, and effectively part of the engine on the right-hand side of the plane flew out debris and basically smashed into the fuselage, damaged the fuselage and the window.
33: Chuck Sievertson, ABC News.
3: And so, now is the 10th day. If the president doesn't sign this bill or veto it, it will become law. That hasn't happened, Kira, in nearly a decade. The last time it did, according to the Law Library at the Library of Congress, was an Iran sanctions bill that President Barack Obama declined to sign that became law because it had overwhelming support in Congress.
0: I love the Library of Congress. You can find out everything and anything about all things in this country. Well, even if Trump did veto the housing bill, would that really get enough, you know, lawmakers on board to pass the Save America Act like he wants?
3: I don't think so. I mean, we're talking about two different things, of course. You know, the Save America Act, while it has support among Republicans and certainly could pass the House, in fact, the House leaders would tell you they've already done it a couple of times. In the Senate, it's a totally different situation. You need 60 votes to break a filibuster. There's not that much support for this, and it's not even clear that there's 51 votes either to pass the Save America Act and certainly not to bust the filibuster. The president in his social media post this morning indicated how angry he is at members of his own party for not getting this across the finish line. But it's look, you talk to Senate leaders and they'll tell you it's just they don't have the votes.
0: All right. Stephen Portnoy, thank you. So Charlie Kirk's accused killer back in court as we hear key evidence of the moments leading up to and after the murder of the conservative activist. The final day of Tyler Robinson's preliminary hearing just wrapped, and now the judge will have to decide whether the prosecution presented enough evidence for him to actually stand trial on murder charges. In the critical hearing, the prosecutors did play out some of this pretty damning interview. They were clips with Lance Twiggs, Robinson's former roommate and romantic partner.
4: I just asked him in person if what he said was true the night before, and he said it was. I started crying a little bit and said he wishes he hadn't done it, and then kept going around and just doing stuff, I think, to keep himself busy or distracted or something.
0: The prosecution also introducing text messages between the two, which they say show Robinson admitting to the murder and saying he's sorry. Let's bring in our legal contributor, Bernardo Villalona, for more here. So the hearing just wrapped. What stuck out to you?
5: Well, definitely the testimony that we heard from the friend Lance Twiggs, because the information that he provided in terms of providing the identity of the shooter, providing the motive of the shooter, and providing also information as to where that rifle could have been located was crucial for the prosecution. So absolutely, this judge is going to bound over Tyler Robinson for trial because it's already been proven probable cause that crime was committed. And Tyler Robinson is the person that committed the crime. And they did that by surveillance video, by cell phone video, by the admissions, by also testimony about the rifle itself, and also the testimony about the autopsy in terms of manner of death and cause of death.
0: So the judge will have to decide whether the prosecution presented enough evidence for Robinson to actually stand trial on murder charges. Do you think that they've made that case so far?
5: At this very level, where only probable cause needed to be shown to that a crime was committed and that Tyler Robinson was the person who committed the crime, they absolutely have made out their burden. And it was quite easy for them to make out their burden because we're not talking about beyond a reasonable doubt. With the very basic evidence of the surveillance video showing that Charlie Kirk was actually shot, the testimony about the autopsy, about the manner and cause of death, manner being homicide, the cause of death, gunshot wound to the neck, and having the admission by this roommate, former lover, saying that Tyler Robinson is the person responsible for it, that alone will bound over this case for trial.
0: So is it unusual to have a long preliminary hearing like this before the start of a murder trial?
5: Absolutely. Preliminary hearings usually take maybe a few hours, sometimes maybe a day or 2 days. I was a prosecutor in Philadelphia, and we used to do even 30 preliminary hearings in 1 day. So just imagine when you compare that to this homicide preliminary hearing. But of course, being that the person involved in the death of Charlie Kirk was so big and national news, I think both sides are taking precaution in terms of dragging things out, of putting before the public information that they will like to tell the public, but they can't because there is a gag order.
0: So, Bernarda, the preliminary hearing has been adjourned until September 1st. What comes next?
5: So by September 1st, the judge is going to make a decision whether to bound over this case. And technically, usually judges make the decision at the very conclusion of a preliminary hearing. But because the defense requested to put their arguments in writing, that's why it's being dragged out, where a decision is not going to be made until months later. After that, presuming that it's bound over, then the judge will start setting the case down for various hearings or motions and ultimately a trial date, because we have to see whether the defense is going to be challenging the DNA, also the fingerprints, and whatever other evidence they feel they can challenge outside of the presence of the jury, to ultimately determine what a trial will look like, of what evidence is going to be allowed in.
0: All right, Bernarda, hang on, because I also want to get your analysis on the Nolan Wells case. The family of the teen who died off the coast of Mississippi demanding a thorough investigation now into his death, including information that was allegedly deleted from his cell phone. Listen here.
1: My sister and I actually went through Nolan's cell phone, particularly Snapchat, because that is so popular with the children. And when we opened it up, there was nothing. There were no saved pictures. There were no snaps from that day. We found that very concerning, only because anyone who's ever been around Nolan will tell you at social gatherings, he's taking videos, he's taking pictures.
0: Well, Nolan's body was recovered Monday near Horn Island off the Mississippi Gulf Coast after he went missing on the 4th of July. He was on that boating trip with friends but never returned to the mainland, despite everyone else in the group coming back to shore. Legal contributor Bernarda Villalona continues the conversation with us here. Different case, though. So the parents say Nolan's cell phone had deleted messages. You just heard mom right there. There are ways to recover some of this information, right?
5: Yes, there is. The death of Nolan Wells is very concerning on so many different levels, because there's so many questions that the family has and that we also have about what actually transpired. So in terms of Nolan Wells' cell phone, about information missing, through a CellBright extraction, meaning that the CellBright company extracts all the information off a cell phone, it is quite possible that information that was deleted can be recovered. Also, they will also check whether anything was backed up to the cloud prior to its deletion, so they can be able to look through that information. But aside from that, what this investigation needs is for either the prosecutor or law enforcement to take a thorough look, in the sense of, if you have his so-called friends not cooperating, let's take a look at a different manner of how to get information. For example, get a subpoena, preserve their phone records, preserve their text messages, preserve their social media, their Snapchat, their Facebook, their Instagram, to try to see what messages or communications were transpiring amongst these friends once Nolan Wells' body remained at the Horn Island. But there's so much that needs to be done. The one thing I'm looking forward to reviewing is the autopsy, the independent autopsy, as to what occurred to the body of Nolan Wells and taking it from there.
0: So this new viral video that's raising questions about what really happened, Attorney Ben Crump, as you heard in that press conference, says you can actually hear Wells screaming for his phone and to get his phone back. This is pretty crucial, right?
5: Absolutely, because First off, why does that person have Nolan Wells' cell phone? Why, number two, is Nolan Wells raising his voice at this individual or individuals? What transpired doing that contact there? And also, more importantly, getting to the bottom of it, why is it that they left without Nolan Wells, being that Nolan Wells had left with them? So many questions, so many unanswered questions that we need to get to the bottom of, especially since Nolan Wells' family deserves better. The people of Mississippi deserves better. And this investigation deserves transparency. So no matter where the chips lay, at least we know what actually happened.
0: And just looking at this video reminds us all, look at how many people were there, Bernarda. Look at all the boats. Look at all the people. How is it that no one is coming forward with more facts? Because, and now the family is saying, okay, that's it. We're going to conduct our own independent autopsy outside of Mississippi. You tend to wonder why nobody's talking here.
5: Exactly. And you begin to grow a distrust for law enforcement and for the investigation. So regardless of what happens, you're not going to trust what's coming out of the mouth of law enforcement. Unfortunately, what happens in a lot of cases, and look, I was the prosecutor for 16 years, is that people do not want to get involved. They do not want to say anything unless they are compelled to say something, in the sense that they are given a subpoena and asked to appear before a grand jury. People just do not want to get involved. Look at the so-called friends that went out with Nolan Wells. They immediately supposedly had already lawyered up, and you can't compel to get an interview from them, especially if you have some suspicion that they were involved.
0: Bernarda Villalona, always appreciate your expertise. Thank you. Straight ahead, fighting off a bear with his two daughters by his side. How this fearless dad fended off the charging animal. Plus, remembering Wally Funk, a look back at the pioneer who made history after waiting 6 decades to finally get up into space.
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0: Maybe we'll see them from afar next time. This is what happened on a crowded San Diego beach this week. Two sea lions decided to jump out of the water and actually charge directly at beachgoers who scrambled to get out of the way. It's unclear what led to the chase, but sea lions usually train their young in the summer, which means they could be a little more protective when it's warm out. This particular spot has seen an increase in human sea lion interactions over the last few years and warned that any contact with these animals can be pretty dangerous. Well, clearly it's not just sea lions that we have to worry about, because we caught another human versus animal moment, this time in Lake Tahoe. The father coming face to face with a charging bear. Thankfully, he was able to save himself and his two daughters because of a handy can of bear spray. Alex Stone has all the details.
9: A terrifying run-in with a bear caught on camera. Cortland Coward says his daughters were packing up coolers in the garage for a 4th of July boat trip when they saw the bear going through the garbage.
10: The girl said that the bear, instead of running away like normal, the bear kind of came towards them.
9: Coward's grabbing this bear spray he keeps by the garage door, and then...
10: It was rushing me. The bear spray worked, you know, and it worked on me, too. It definitely worked, because as the cloud of spray kind of came back towards me.
11: Be careful. You gotta get...
10: a mask on.
9: He says he sees bears all the time near their Lake Tahoe vacation home, sharing this video of an encounter 2 years ago. But this is the first time he's seen one acting aggressively.
10: So, yeah, wasn't a lot of options if I didn't have that bear spray.
0: Wow. Well, Alex Stone, thank you. And that brave father's advice to anybody who lives in areas with bears is to do exactly what he did and just have the bear spray ready. He says without it, he would have had almost no way to defend himself. Well, she overcame NASA's gender bias, and as one of 13 women who took part in the space agency's famed Women in Space program, Wally Funk was a true American aviation pioneer, formerly training as an astronaut and paving the way for so many women at NASA. Well, as we celebrate her life today, Sam Champion reminds us how Wally finally made it to space at the age of 82.
11: Remembering an American trailblazer of aviation and women in aviation and space, Wally Funk, dedicating 7 decades of her life to the skies. Born Mary Wallace Funk in 1939, she would become a pilot at age 17. In 1961, already a professional aviation instructor, she became the youngest member of the Mercury 13, the first group of women to be put through rigorous astronaut training as part of a Women in Space program. Despite finishing their training, none of the women would ever fly, a program later canceled. Undeterred, Wally continued blazing trails, becoming the first female air safety investigator for the NTSB and the first female inspector for the FAA.
12: Da-da-da!
13: Wally!
11: And finally, 60 years later.
12: Oh, honey, I couldn't be better.
11: Fulfilling that lifelong dream of traveling to space, joining the crew of the New Shepard's Blue Origin with Jeff Bezos, and telling our Michael Strahan in 2021 about her early training.
12: About 2 or 3 weeks after my training, I was told that I did better than the men.
11: At 82 years old,
12: I love it.
11: The woman who was told she couldn't be an astronaut because, quote, you're a girl, you can't do that, making history as the oldest woman ever to fly in space.
12: I loved every minute of it. I just wish it had been longer.
11: Wally Funk died Wednesday at her home. She was 87.
0: Wally also told Sam that she wishes her trip to space had lasted just a little bit longer. Straight ahead, how a father and son duo are hoping to help break a world record jumping out of a perfectly good airplane. Next.
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6: I'm Rachel Scott, traveling with President Trump in Geneva. 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
0: So a father and son skydiving team is getting ready to jump into the history books. Justin and Joe Sylvia say parachuting from planes is in their DNA, and now they're determined to turn their risky adventure into a world record. Here's Danny New.
9: How often do you see a son piloting an airplane and then his father skydiving from it?
13: You know, my dad and I used to just play catch.
21: How exciting.
9: In honor of World Skydiving Day this weekend, we're meeting Justin and Joe Sylvia, a father and son duo with about 30,000 miles of skydiving between the two of them.
21: I think skydiving has really put us on a great footing. You know, it changed my life, and now it's, you know, formed his.
9: At 64 years old, Justin has been skydiving for more than 40 years as he runs Chattanooga's Skydiving Company in Tennessee. His longevity in the sport is quite shocking at first, until you learn skydiving is in his blood.
13: What do you think of when you look at this photo?
21: Oh, just history and how dangerous that looks.
9: Pictured there is Justin's father, a.k.a. Joe's grandfather, who served in the 82nd Airborne just after World War II and began skydiving in the 1960s. He passed away about 15 years ago, but look at this. In 2000, before he died, Justin made sure to send his dad a VHS tape of the first time he ever took Joe skydiving when he was only 12 years old.
13: What did he say when he saw this?
21: Oh, he was in tears.
9: Well, fast forward a bit, and now, on Saturday, Justin and Joe are going to channel their family history into making history.
22: Happy World Skydiving Day!
9: For the third year in a row, the United States Parachute Association and other organizations around the globe will try and break the record for most reported skydivers in one day. In 2024, they hit more than 30,000 reported jumps around the world.
29: We're celebrating this day because this has changed so many people's lives.
0: Put a request in. All right, let's see if they do it tomorrow. We'll be watching. The news never stops. 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And if you're on the go, we're on the ABC News app and abcnews.com. I'm Kira Phillips. Thanks for streaming with us. A lot more news up next. 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
9: This is the moment dancers dream of. The culmination of every sacrifice. I want to see imagination and heart. They're stepping into the legacy of Dancing with the Stars.
10: Are you ready?

0: Well, wedding vows include in sickness and in health, but what about being sucked out of a plane or an airplane window? Good afternoon, everyone. I'm Kira Phillips. I'm actually referring to that frightening moment aboard a Ryanair flight, now under investigation by the NTSB. The airline confirming one of its windows dislodged shortly after takeoff from Greece. And a doctor who said he treated an injured passenger says he was hurt after being partially pulled out of the plane. He said the passenger's wife was actually holding on to his feet to prevent him from being sucked out of the aircraft completely. The NTSB saying it was notified by authorities that the Boeing plane experienced a right engine issue and cabin decompression. More details now from Christian Kendero.
1: This video posted to social media is what Ryanair Flight 1879 from northern Greece looked like as passengers were on the ground safely and ushered out. Oxygen masks down, personal items left behind, and this one window shattered through. Ryanair confirms a window on this Boeing 737 dislodged shortly after takeoff this morning, declaring an emergency at 13,000 feet. One of the passengers, a 61-year-old man sitting closest to that window, was partially sucked out of the aircraft.
2: ABC News, I'm Chuck Siebertson. Demanding a transparent investigation and an independent autopsy, the family of the Mississippi teenager whose body was found off a barrier island, Nolan Wells, was last seen on July 4th celebrating the holiday with friends. ABC's Perry Russum.
3: The father got to the microphone and said he wanted to know where his son's car keys were, and he was speaking with some of the friends in the house that he went to, and they said they didn't know where they were, so then they called another woman who said, oh, the keys are on top of a gaming console. So the father appeared to be concerned that some of the information was being withheld from him.
2: Mexican officials say their government will file criminal complaints over the deaths of its citizens in ICE custody or as part of immigration enforcement. This after the fatal shooting of a Mexican national by federal agents in Houston claiming self-defense. President Trump says the ceasefire with Iran is over. There are still what U.S. officials call technical talks. More storms and flooding expected in the Midwest and the East. This is ABC News.
0: All right, Christian joins us now for more. So what are investigators looking at to determine how something like this could have even happened?
4: Well, certainly they are going to start with the engine, because that is what the official there in Greece had brought up as the potential cause, you know, and I would assume that that has to do with some of the things that he saw visually on how the engine looked when that plane safely landed back in Greece. And, you know, beyond that, Kira, there are so many questions. I mean, you know, as we saw in the 2018 incident, there was a widespread inspection across the U.S. of similar planes. We'll have to wait and see if something similar is done in Europe. And then there are other not so much factors, but certain circumstances. I mean, the fact that this man is alive and in ICU, and as far as the last update goes, is expected to survive, is amazing. How much did that have to do with whether he was or wasn't wearing his seatbelt? Things like that, you know? So a whole lot to come out of this. It's certainly one of those things, though, that just kind of spooks you when you see it.
0: Yeah, it does. Christian, thank you. Well, the ceasefire is over, but talks are ongoing. That's the word from President Trump as the U.S. and Iran continue trading strikes in the Middle East. Trump claims that Iran asked to continue the talks despite the recent attacks. Iran's health minister saying at least 14 people were killed, more than 70 injured in the U.S. strikes just this week. Now, despite all of that, my next guest believes that the fight can be resolved and that both sides are clearly testing each other's red lines. Joining me now, Trita Parsi, an Iranian-born author and scholar. Trita, good to see you. You know, you wrote those words just two days ago, and we've seen dozens of strikes since then. So do you still believe them?
5: I still believe that there is a pathway back to saving both the ceasefire and the MOU, and I think it's necessary for both sides to go in that path, because a return to a war would be completely disastrous. There's nothing that says that a second war here would end up any differently than the first one. In fact, in many ways, the prospects for the United States is worse. Take a look at the strategic reserve, for instance, which is at a much lower level now than it was in February at the outset of this war. That means that the runway for the United States before the global energy markets would start to become really problematic is much shorter than it was in February. And of course, we're closer to the midterms as well. And there are diplomatic solutions available, but it requires far more patience from both sides and far more discipline when it comes to the negotiations.
0: And discipline. Those are two things that we have not seen from Iran, nor President Trump, although I guess maybe he's been a little patient as they continue to, you know, go against what apparently he says he had their word on. He ended the NATO summit on Wednesday. He called the Iranian leaders scum and said they were crazy because he's just had enough. And then yesterday, we see these banners being unfurled at the former Supreme Leader's funeral calling for Trump's death. So how can either side really negotiate in good faith when we're seeing and hearing things like this?
5: Oh, it's terrible. It's tremendously unhelpful on both sides. I mean, I think it's noteworthy that none of the Iranian officials said any of those things, which I think a lot of people feared that they would, and it would have been even worse than just the banners. But so there were no officials were saying these things. And I don't think it's helpful for Trump to speak in that manner. But I think at this point, no one has any expectation for Trump to necessarily behave differently. But we have to remember, Kyra, that, you know, at the end of the day, this is a negotiation between two countries that have defined themselves as enemies for the last 47 years. It was never going to be particularly pleasant or easy. If it was, this negotiation would have taken place long time ago.
0: So President Trump said years ago that Iran has never won a war, but never lost a negotiation. With the things, well, the way things are shaking out now, a lot of people thought that that was the case here. Do you think the Iranians squandered, you know, a chance at a really good deal here?
5: I don't think it's been squandered, but I do think, frankly, both sides have overreacted. I think the Iranians should not obviously have shot at those ships. But I also think the American reaction was much, by Trump's own definition, was disproportionate. And I don't think that is helpful. The question is, has it now really killed the prospects for an MOU? And it may very well, but I think we have to be very clear what that actually means. It's not a return to some sort of a low-level war. It will be not only a return to a full-scale war, but probably a more intense one than we saw back in February and March. And I think that would be devastating for the U.S., for the Iranians, as well as for the region as a whole.
0: Trita Parsi, good to see you.
5: Thank you so much for having me.

0: Expanding our coverage on Iran to the political implications now. President Trump says the U.S. has agreed to continue talks with Iran, but he's also making it pretty clear that the ceasefire is over. Our Washington bureau chief, Rick Klein, is here for Powerhouse Politics. All right. A lot of mixed messages coming, but one thing we do know, we're still paying a lot of money for gas.
1: Yeah.
0: So at the end of the day, you know, Republican lawmakers are going to have a lot of constituents, you know, throwing up the towel.
1: Yeah, you know, Kieran, even when the ceasefire was announced by President Trump, he indicated that American people seem not to have patience to see it all the way through. He said maybe his preference would be different, but that the economic pressures, he didn't want to be Herbert Hoover. He didn't want people to be hurting. So that is a factor. And I think even looking through the lens of what's happened the last couple of days, you have to keep that in mind. The president has indicated he wants to wind this down. The Iranians obviously would rather it doesn't continue forever. I have a hard time believing that this isn't going to be at least shelved somewhat before the fall. But the question is, do prices follow? And are we actually any safer, as the president said he would be, because people are still frustrated by that. Whether the president accepts that or not, that's the political reality that members of Congress certainly realize.
0: All right. A lot of Americans also frustrated that they can't buy a house. And a lot of Americans were very excited about the housing bill. And the president says, nope, I'm not going to sign it. He was sort of holding it hostage, right? Protesting that he wasn't getting his Save America bill, right? About the voting, showing voter ID. But at the end of the day, this was a bipartisan bill that was only going to help Americans. So why do this? We still don't know if he's going to veto it, right? I mean, it looks like it's going to become law anyway,
1: right.
0: But why does he continue to do this?
1: It becomes law whether he wants it to or not
0: right.
1: At midnight tonight. But it's interesting. His press secretary said it was historic, and a couple hours later, Trump said it was a yawn. Maybe it's somewhere in between.
0: It's mixed messages.
1: I think that's the definition of it. This is something that is designed to increase the housing stock, to prevent people from just buying up houses from investment purposes, keep people in the market more. It would not have a day one impact on homeownership, but over time, it would make it easier to buy a home. And we know the interest rates are high. We know that people aren't able to stretch together the money to buy houses in large numbers. If this can help in any way, and I think most members of Congress believe it would, that's the goal. But the president has wanted to tie this to his number one agenda, which is that Save America Act, which does a lot of things, including requiring voter ID, a nationwide bans on trans athletes, and a whole lot of other things regarding ballot access. It will not pass. He probably knows it, but he wants to continue the pressure any way he can.
0: And especially with Mitch McConnell, who's not around. Right? There's still quite a lot of questions swirling about what's going on with him as well.
1: Yeah, I mean, he hasn't voted in almost a month. The Senate's back next week. The question is, does he start attending again? We already saw the president suffer a rare defeat on an Iran bill a couple of weeks ago, more of a symbolic measure than anything else, because there wasn't full attendance on the Republican side. They need all those votes, and they know that. And there's some appropriation bills that are set to move as well that the chairman McConnell, in his subcommittee chair, would have to be part of. So the question of whether he returns next week when the Senate starts voting again Monday night is a very real one. We've heard almost nothing from his office.
0: All right. Something else you brought up in the editorial meeting this morning, the Election Assistance Commission.
1: Yeah.
0: President Trump says he has the authority to remove the remaining members. Top Democrats are calling this a brazen attempt to seize control of our elections. What does this commission actually do? And what does this mean for election oversight?
1: Yeah, it's a relatively obscure federal commission. The idea is that this exists to allow states to use and utilize resources that the federal government may have to have more voter security, to train election officials. It doesn't by itself mean any additional money is out there, but it puts states into the right direction. The president firing them means that this commission doesn't exist right now.
0: That's why we count on you for all things obscure. Thank you, Rick Klein.
1: Thanks,
0: happy Friday. Well, straight ahead, the stomach bug that's raising a lot of questions and concerns. What you need to know about this parasitic outbreak next.
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5: You shouldn't be trying to steal my house.
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13: When the documentary came out, we immediately began getting leads. 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
14: We're so close to solving this. 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
13: Ask him if he'll talk to me.
16: The restaurant is flooded, but we're here together.
17: I like that. 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
18: Cousin.
17: I'm trying to be a positive teammate.
18: Yeah, not now.
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16: There's a hole in the ceiling. Everyone who works here has a personality disorder.
20: Stop sucking!
16: No! You ready?
21: Yeah! FX's The Bay, the final season. All episodes now streaming on Hulu.
0: So the CDC is tracking an apparent foodborne infection now that has struck thousands of people across the country. Health officials say that cyclosporiasis causes severe intestinal distress and can last for days or even weeks. And we've just learned that more than 30 states are now reporting cases, with Michigan and New York being hit particularly hard. Let's break it down now with everything we need to know with Dr. Alok Patel. So exactly, what is this illness and what causes it, Doc?
22: Well, Kira, this is caused by a single-celled organism, a parasite called Cyclospora, one of the many things that can cause food poisoning. And what's really dangerous about this is it just takes a small amount to infect people. It can be on contaminated fruits, vegetables, water that may be contaminated by human waste, people who were previously infected. And if you do ingest a parasite and get sick, it causes inflammation in your gut to the point where you can't absorb water or food. And this can cause, and I'm saying this science,

0: spreading from state to state now?
1: Well, cases are certainly on the rise. There's just 300 more cases overnight. And this is likely from more tracking and from widespread food distribution, possibly some more awareness for people who may have symptoms and get tested. An important reminder that this is not usually spread from person to person, like what we may talk about with the respiratory virus, such as the flu. This is spread from contaminated food and water. But still, as these cases are rising, awareness is important, prevention is key, and people just need to be very vigilant about what they're eating and drinking.
0: Well, let's talk about precautions. You say watch what we're eating and drinking, but, you know, give us a good solid list of what we need to worry about now and what we need to do to protect ourselves.
1: I know, as if people had more to even worry about. So this is just a general reminder, especially when it's hot outside and there are increased cases of food poisoning, is hand washing with soap and water is critical. So is wiping down all of your surfaces and utensils. You want to make sure that you are washing fruits and vegetables. Like, I have an apple right here. I will wash this thing before I eat it. And you want to make sure that even if the bag says wash, you're still kind of cleaning those down and you're making sure you're only drinking treated, clean sources of water. And if you have any symptoms at all, may or may not be cyclosporine, it could be something else. It's important to see a doctor. You may potentially need to get tested to look to see if you need treatment.
0: Okay, great advice. Dr. Alok Patel, thank you so much. Straight ahead, equal justice under the law, the phrase at the center of our American justice system. But have we always lived up to it? We'll get into it after a break.
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0: Glad you're streaming with us. Well, the words are inscribed on the Supreme Court building, equal justice under law. But for much of our history, that ideal has been and remains a work in progress. Pierre Thomas with a deep dive on the history of American justice.
7: Our nation began with those immortal words of the Declaration of Independence, almost biblical in their intent and lyrical in nature. We hold these truths to be self-evident, that all men are created equal.
8: It was a radical idea. It was a revolutionary idea in its moment.
9: It means we have to rise to the occasion. It means we have to try to understand other people who live in this country and don't share all our opinions.
10: When they say all men are created equal, it embodies a lot of contradictions.
7: Exactly who are the people that should get to enjoy those unalienable rights?
10: Does it include women? Does it include Native Americans? Does it include enslaved people or freed slaves? And the answer starts off as no, no, no.
7: From the beginning, America was forced to deal with its original sin, slavery and racism.
11: Almost to the plantation where my ancestors lived as enslaved people.
7: My own family's history is bound to slavery. An estimated 10 million men, women, and children of African descent were enslaved in America before the end of the Civil War. Enslaved by men like Albert Gallatin Jenkins, a former U.S. congressman who became a Confederate general.
12: Welcome to the Jenkins Plantation, the ancestral home of your great-great-grandmother, Adeline.
13: At its height, how many slaves would it have had here?
12: Probably would have been 80 to 100, and unquestionably, slave labor made the Jenkins family rich. The records show Jenkins was cruel. The overseers that he hired, even more cruel, to the point of beating and then salting the wound afterwards.
7: One of the most difficult moments of my journey, walking inside the Jenkins plantation home.
13: It's hard for me to be here. It's a challenge.
7: While my family was living on that plantation in West Virginia, in St. Louis, Missouri, a slave named Dred Scott and his wife Harriet put our founding ideals of equality to the test, suing for their freedom in an American courthouse.
14: On April the 6th of 1846, they had no recourse but to come to this old courthouse here in St. Louis and file a petition for their freedom. This is the entrance to the Dred and Harriet Scott Gallery.

0: curious.
1: We recently toured the renovated old courthouse with Lynn Jackson, Scott's great-great-granddaughter.
2: Ms. Jackson, where did they find the courage to do that in that circumstance?
0: I think truth and righteousness was in their heart and on their side. And it's like, why should I remain a slave when I am free? No, I'm a man. I have rights. We want our freedom. We're not going to stop until we get it.
2: It seems to me 11 years of fighting for his freedom. He dared to dream, did he not? And his wife as well.
0: Yes, they did. They definitely had dreams. And one of those dreams was for their two daughters, Eliza and Lizzie.
2: So they wanted them to live as free people.
0: They wanted them to be free. So what started out for a family to get their freedom turned into a case that ultimately freed a nation of enslaved persons.
1: Scott's case made it all the way to the U.S. Supreme Court, where in 1857, his bid for freedom was denied. Chief Justice Roger Taney writing those chilling words that black people were property who had no rights or privileges under the Constitution. Many legal scholars consider it the Supreme Court's worst ruling in its 237-year history, but it may have had a silver lining.
3: You never know when you're a judge what the political impact will be. You know who read that decision?
4: Who?
3: Abraham Lincoln.
1: Scott's case inspired Lincoln to speak out forcefully against slavery, and soon he would lead the nation through a bloody civil war to end it, and to the 14th Amendment, which guaranteed citizenship for former slaves and all born on U.S. soil. But citizenship would not mean equality for black Americans. The Supreme Court, almost 30 years later, voting to uphold racial segregation in Plessy versus Ferguson, endorsing images like these across the South for more than half a century, leading to scenes like this. Then in 1954, a young black attorney from Baltimore, Thurgood Marshall, would argue before the court for a course correction, Brown versus Board of Education. Chief Justice Earl Warren writing in a unanimous decision, separate educational facilities are inherently unequal. But change was not instant.
5: Come in.
1: In Little Rock, Arkansas, it took 9 brave teenagers, a federal judge, and eventually U.S. troops deployed by President Eisenhower to begin to make integration a reality.
6: Over the years, the Supreme Court helps expand that notion of who's included in our society. And then it moves back and forth. This is, you know, no narrative is a straight line. And so we each have to reflect, are we going in the right direction?
1: The fight for an equal voice playing out over and over again. For America's women, it was a century of struggle for the right to vote. Free black male slaves getting that right before any woman did. Turned down by courts, brave women held the first suffrage meeting in Seneca Falls, then taking their movement to the streets across America.
7: The Declaration of Sentiments that was introduced at Seneca Fall had one of the great two-word edits of all time. Not all men are created equal, but all men and women are created equal.
1: From the right to vote,
8: equal pay for equal work,
1: to equal pay, to the right to access abortion under Roe versus Wade.
9: My body, my choice.
1: The history of women's rights marked by a constant push and pull. The Supreme Court's decision to overturn Roe is another major turning point.
7: We are a country that is divided over these sorts of questions. And we shouldn't be alarmed that this is a contest and it's a struggle, because that's what the history is.
10: Same straight, black, white, same struggle, same fight.
1: And for the estimated 14 million American adults who identify as lesbian, gay, bisexual, or transgender, a similar journey. The Supreme Court playing a crucial role in securing the freedom to live openly, no matter who you love.
11: I now proclaim you to be partners for life.
1: In 2015, it was retired Justice Anthony Kennedy who famously cast the deciding vote to extend marriage rights to same-sex couples in Obergefell versus Hodges. ABC's Devin Dwyer sitting down with Justice Kennedy.
12: There were thousands of children that were adopted by gay parents. For them to know that their parents were not recognized by society, by the law, as real parents, as something that was marginally illegal, would create a profound sadness for thousands, maybe even hundreds of thousands.
4: And do you think your body of gay rights cases will endure?
12: Well, that's for the next generation to decide.
4: Sounds like you're pretty confident it'll hold.
12: Well, we'll see.
1: Also part of that struggle, America's immigrants, long the lifeblood of the nation's identity and spirit of renewal.
6: When people take a whole lot of effort to come here, and especially when they become involved in our society and enrich us, it reminds us why we're lucky to be here.
1: In the 19th century, it was the Irish who faced backlash. During World War II, it was the Japanese. Loyal Americans forced onto internment camps in a betrayal of our founding ideals.
5: We gather here today to right a grave wrong.
1: But the DNA of our Declaration of Independence would prevail time and time again. The Supreme Court just last month reaffirming the meaning of the 14th Amendment and more than a century of settled law. Birthright citizenship is the law of the land. From that declaration that all men are created equal to the diverse modern America of today, a still evolving journey to equal rights for all under the law.
2: What is the legacy of Dred Scott?
0: Dred Scott's legacy is one of a man who had the strength of courage and character to fight for what he believed in. And that legacy lives on.
1: America, home of the free and the brave.
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11: Well, the talks are back on, but the tensions with Tehran have never been higher. Good afternoon, everyone. I'm Kira Phillips from our nation's capital. It's Friday, July 10th. Right now on ABC News Live, the U.S. and Iran resume negotiations after two nights of strikes. What comes next for the region? It was a shooting already sending shockwaves across the country, and that was before DHS admitted agents were after the wrong man. We'll take you to Houston, where a vigil is being held for an immigrant killed by ICE. Plus, the race to replace Graham Plantner, the main Democrats raising their hands to take one Republican, Susan Collins, and whether they stand a chance of flipping the pivotal Senate seat. Plus, caught on camera how a dad fended off a charging bear at his California vacation home. You'll see the video. ABC News Live starts right now.
12: From ABC News, I'm Chuck Severson. It's always lunchtime somewhere, so pardon this developing story, which could be described simply as ew. At least 31 states are reporting cases of a single-cell parasite stomach bug that causes frequent and long-lasting diarrhea. ABC News medical contributor Dr. Alec Patel.
13: These symptoms can really last a long time. Fortunately, this can be treated with an antibiotic if you do get symptoms and you go to a doctor and you get tested. But still, this is very painful for the people who have been experiencing, including several reports of those who have had symptoms for a prolonged period of time.
12: This does not necessarily mean all the stomach bug cases are related to the same source. No product has been identified yet as a suspected source. The U.S. is on pace to break its own measles record for the second year in a row. There have been over 2,200 reported infections across 40 states, says the CDC. Demanding a transparent investigation, the family of the Mississippi teen, whose body was found off of Barrier Island, Nolan Wells, was last seen July 4th celebrating the holiday with friends. Wells' mother.
14: I have concerns.
15: Me and his dad had conversations with him all the time. Not just about the importance of understanding our history as Black people, but also the importance of how you have to move in certain spaces.
12: The family's attorney says Wells' friends took his phone when they left Horn Island. Mexican officials say they'll file criminal complaints over deaths of its citizens in ICE custody or as part of immigration enforcement. This after the fatal shooting of a Mexican national by federal agents in Houston claiming self-defense. Texas Congresswoman Sylvia Garcia in Houston.
14: I have concerns about the potential witnesses being removed from our area and perhaps even being deported.
12: The feds say that he was not the intended target. You're listening to ABC News.
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12: President Trump says the ceasefire with Iran is over. There are still what U.S. officials call technical talks. No progress reported. Major flash flooding and high water rescues in parts of the Midwest and East after violent storms. It's caused many flight cancellations and delays, says ABC's Morgan Norwood at Newark Airport.
2: With more turbulent weather, we could be looking at more flight disruptions today and into the night. So now is a good time, especially if you're flying today and throughout the weekend, to start to plan ahead.
12: Flash flood watches continue through the weekend. A scary mid-air incident on board a Ryanair flight in Europe. A portion of the plane's fuselage came apart, causing a window panel to dislodge. A passenger closest to the window was taken to the hospital. Nobody else hurt. It happened shortly after takeoff when the flight was heading to Germany from Greece. ABC's Tom Sufi Burridge.
3: According to a doctor who treated him for serious injuries to his upper body, once he was safely on the ground after the plane had safely landed in hospital, and he was in hospital, effectively the wife of the passenger, the male passenger, was sitting next to him, and she was just holding on to his feet for about 5 minutes to stop him being completely sucked out of the aircraft.
12: A Greek aviation official says they think there was a massive rupture in the engine. Debris flew out the side, hit the fuselage. Wall Street major indexes have risen, and crude oil prices are lower today. Chuck Sievertson, ABC News.
17: Mantle. There are some, like former State Senate President Troy Jackson, the current Secretary of State in Maine, Shayna Bellows, the former official at Maine's CDC, Dr. Nirav Shah, and the list goes on. Those campaigns are actively campaigning right now. But as that happens, Graham Plattner is still hanging over all of this. Sources tell ABC News that he told his staff he's not going to submit the paperwork to officially withdraw from the race until Monday. That is the last possible day per Maine law, Kira.
11: All right, Jay O'Brien, thank you. So the deadly shooting of a Mexican national during an ICE operation in Houston is sparking outrage on both sides of the border now. Federal officials say that 52-year-old Lorenzo Salgado was not the target of the initial operation that ended in his death. They still maintain he tried to ram an agent with his car, but his family says there's no evidence that that's actually what happened. Joining us now, ABC News' John Quiñones, who's been following this case from the very beginning. You've been speaking with Lorenzo's family. John, what do they think about the fact that DHS now says he wasn't even the intended target of this investigation?
18: It's adding insult to this tragedy. They are very upset, very angry. Angry that they've lost their father. Angry now that they're saying he wasn't even the target. No, angry that they say lies are being told about exactly what their father was doing that morning 3 days ago. That he never tried to ram any vehicle with his car. He was afraid. He was scared. And through tears, his two sons told me what really hurts them even further is that knowing that their dad was so frightened at the end. They say he would have never assaulted a police officer. He was proud to be living in this country. The only reason he might have resisted or tried to get away was because he thought that his car might be carjacked. He had a whole van full of equipment. He was going to work that morning.
11: And remind us
18: so
11: what his
18: upset.
11: Yes, right. And you know, and his sons have told you what they think about this claim that he tried to ram agents with his car.
18: Right. Absolutely false, they say. They have video of that has now become public of their father, Lorenzo, leaving their home at 5:54 in the morning, Tuesday morning, with his dog beside him, very carefree. He went and picked up his workers. And then you see video of his van, his white construction van, being followed by this dark SUV, two of them, that turns out were the ICE officials, agents going after him. So they are distraught. I mean, that interview that I did with them is just heartbreaking. I mean, just tearful. The mother can't even talk. They haven't been able to get their father's body back. They don't have his wallet, his ID. They're at a total loss. And they say ICE and DHS has made no effort to communicate with them. That's why the district attorney's office here in Houston, in Harris County now, is conducting its own parallel investigation. They're looking for videos. They're asking the public to come forward with anything they have. They will get to the bottom of this, they promise.
11: So the shooting not only shocking Houston, but his home country of Mexico, the president of Mexico even demanding answers and transparency here. What's the community doing during this time?
18: They're up in arms. There have been hundreds, if not a thousand people at the first rally that they held there at this makeshift memorial where it happened. This community is very upset. This is the first time that a Latino has been shot and killed by ICE officials and our agents. So they're very upset. If you look at social media, it is blowing up, not only in this country, but internationally, this story. People are coming together and vowing that a change will come this time. We'll see if that happens.
11: Well, we know you'll stay on the story, as will all of us here. John, thanks. For more, let's bring in former DHS and White House official under President Joe Biden, Andrea Flores. So, Andrea, the acting director of ICE confirming Salgado was not the target of the initial operation. Neither was his brother, who was also a passenger in the car. Let's take a listen to what he said.
14: I talked to Mr. Ventura yesterday by telephone after trying to reach him for most of the week. He confirmed that Lorenzo Salgado Aroja was not the target of the operation, nor was his brother, who was a passenger in the vehicle.
11: All right. That was actually Sylvia Garcia, a local representative, clearly not the acting director of ICE. How do you think that this is going to influence the investigation, Andrea?
19: It's very bad for ICE and for DHS because, once again, they're using these daily arrest quotas to justify what is rogue enforcement, enforcement that's dangerous overreach in communities. And we've actually seen this type of mistake being made before in communities like Los Angeles, in Chicago last year, in Minnesota, where they will target specifically Latinos, Latino construction workers, Latino day laborers, and then they make mistakes and they stop them, they arrest them, they wrongfully detain them. As was said earlier, this, though, is the first tragic death and use of force under Trump's second term here of a Latino longtime resident. And I want to remind people that this is also the result of the fact that the majority of the undocumented population are Mexican nationals and are Latinos. And so when a president promises to deport and arrest up to 2,000 people, arrest 2,000 people a day and deport 1 million people per year, it has to go into communities and it will continue to make more mistakes, continue to racially profile. So to me, it is racial profiling gone wrong. And as a former DHS official, it is absolutely tragic that ICE has not already reached out to the family, that they have not done anything to cooperate yet with the investigation that we know of. And this family deserves far better.
11: Well, the Harris County Medical Examiner also listing Lorenzo Salgado's death as a homicide, saying the primary cause of death was a penetrating gunshot wound to the torso. So, you know, what does that finding mean legally?
19: Legally, it means that there was likely responsibility that could be found in the ICE officers. Now, they may try and claim that because vehicles were involved, that legally there was potential deadly threat against them. But this is actually a long history that we've seen with ICE and with Border Patrol officers. I grew up in a border community where vehicle chases by the Border Patrol deep into communities are very common. And then you'll see accidents happen, deaths happen. And so DHS has failed to answer to why it is necessary to conduct a vehicle chase for a civil immigration arrest. So even if they believe these people were here illegally, even if they believe Lorenzo was here illegally, there is no reason to threaten the lives through a vehicle chase. That's a very deadly tactic. So legally, they're going to have a hard time defending their use of vehicle chases in unmarked vehicles. There is no reason that Lorenzo knew that he was being pursued by law enforcement at this point, right? None of the details have shown that to be true. And that's why this idea of mass deportations is so dangerous, because ICE is supposed to be doing targeted professional enforcement around targets who are threats to public safety and national security, not going after cars full of construction workers. That is what is causing so much chaos right now.
20: And let me follow up on something you just said, because we did mention earlier that ICE claims Salgado weaponized his vehicle in an attempt to run over an ICE agent. We've heard that claim before, as you've just, you know, confirmed as well. And it hasn't always held up in court, right?
19: Absolutely not. I mean, you have to show that the officer truly feared for their life. And we only have statements that are just coming in. But it seems very clear that to be shot in the stomach, I mean, that does not seem that there was an imminent threat of an officer outside of a vehicle about to be run over by a car. But this administration and this Department of Homeland Security still hasn't even come out with full facts in the Renee Good investigation through her death in Minnesota. So I'm very concerned for this family. And I think it's critical that the city of Houston is taking steps to support the investigation and that there are calls being made to have as much evidence as possible. We are not dealing with a normal Department of Homeland Security. And it is a public safety threat if they do not cooperate with the investigation and if they do not keep the witnesses to this incident in the country, because they are detained. The other men in the car are in immigration detention. And we know that they want to continue to deport as many people as possible. So they need to be able to participate as witnesses fully.
20: Andrea Flores, appreciate your insight today.
19: Thank you.
20: Straight ahead, fighting off a bear with his two daughters by his side, how this fearless dad fended off the charging animal. Plus, remembering Wally Funk, a look back at the pioneer who made history after waiting six decades to go to space.
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29: 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The passenger partially sucked out a plane's window mid-flight. 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
4: Hey, George, how are you?
8: Good morning!
2: And brighten your morning.
20: Maybe we'll see them from afar next time. This is what happened on a crowded San Diego beach this week. Two sea lions decided to jump out of the water and actually charge directly at beachgoers who scrambled to get out of the way. It's unclear what led to the chase, but sea lions usually train their young in the summer, which means they could be a little more protective when it's warm out. This particular spot has seen an increase in human sea lion interactions over the last few years and warned that any contact with these animals can be pretty dangerous. Well, clearly it's not just sea lions that we have to worry about, because we caught another human versus animal moment, this time in Lake Tahoe. The father coming face to face with a charging bear. Thankfully, he was able to save himself and his two daughters because of a handy can of bear spray. Alex Stone has all the details.
9: A terrifying run-in with a bear caught on camera. Cortland Cowherd says his daughters were packing up coolers in the garage for a 4th of July boat trip when they saw the bear going through the garbage.
10: The girl said that the bear, instead of running away like normal, the bear kind of came towards them.
9: Cowherd grabbing this bear spray he keeps by the garage door, and then
10: it was rushing me. The bear spray worked, you know, and it worked on me, too. It definitely worked, because as the cloud of spray kind of came back towards me.
12: Got to get the mask on.
9: He says he sees bears all the time near their Lake Tahoe vacation home, sharing this video of an encounter 2 years ago. But this is the first time he's seen one acting aggressively.
10: So, yeah, wasn't a lot of options if I didn't have that bear spray.
20: Wow. Well, Alex Stone, thank you. And that brave father's advice to anybody who lives in areas with bears is to do exactly what he did and just have the bear spray ready. He says without it, he would have had almost no way to defend himself. Well, she overcame NASA's gender bias, and as one of 13 women who took part in the space agency's famed Women in Space program, Wally Funk was a true American aviation pioneer, formerly training as an astronaut and paving the way for so many women at NASA. Well, as we celebrate her life today, Sam Champion reminds us how Wally finally made it to space at the age of 82.
13: Remembering an American trailblazer of aviation and women in aviation and space, Wally Funk, dedicating 7 decades of her life to the skies. Born Mary Wallace Funk in 1939, she would become a pilot at age 17. In 1961, already a professional aviation instructor, she became the youngest member of the Mercury 13, the first group of women to be put through rigorous astronaut training as part of a Women in Space program. Despite finishing their training, none of the women would ever fly, a program later canceled. Undeterred, Wally continued blazing trails, becoming the first female air safety investigator for the NTSB and the first female inspector for the FAA.
15: Da-da-da!
16: Wally!
13: And finally, 60 years later.
15: Well, honey, I couldn't be better.
13: Fulfilling that lifelong dream of traveling to space, joining the crew of the New Shepard's Blue Origin with Jeff Bezos, and telling our Michael Strahan in 2021 about her early training.
15: About 2 or 3 weeks after my training, that I was told that I did better than the men.
13: At 82 years old,
15: I love it.
13: The woman who was told she couldn't be an astronaut because, quote, you're a girl, you can't do that, making history as the oldest woman ever to fly in space.
15: I loved every minute of it. I just wish it had been longer.
13: Wally Funk died Wednesday at her home. She was 87.
20: Wally also told Sam that she wishes her trip to space had lasted just a little bit longer. Straight ahead, how a father and son duo are hoping to help break a world record jumping out of a perfectly good airplane. Next.
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26: This is the moment dancers dream of. The culmination of every sacrifice. I want to see imagination and heart. You're stepping into the legacy of Dancing with the Stars. Are you ready?
37: David Muir, the most trusted anchor in America, the most watched anchor in America. 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
20: So, a father and son skydiving team is getting ready to jump into the history books. Justin and Joe Sylvia say parachuting from planes is in their DNA, and now they're determined to turn their risky adventure into a world record. Here's Danny New.
9: How often do you see a son piloting an airplane and then his father skydiving from it?
25: You know, my dad and I used to just play catch.
26: How exciting.
9: In honor of World Skydiving Day this weekend, we're meeting Justin and Joe Sylvia, a father and son duo with about 30,000 miles of skydiving between the two of them.
26: I think skydiving has really put us on a great footing. You know, it changed my life and now it's, you know, formed his.
9: At 64 years old, Justin has been skydiving for more than 40 years as he runs Chattanooga's skydiving company in Tennessee. His longevity in the sport is quite shocking at first, until you learn skydiving is in his blood.
25: What do you think of when you look at this photo?
26: Oh, just history and how dangerous that looks.
9: Pictured there is Justin's father, a.k.a. Joe's grandfather, who served in the 82nd Airborne just after World War II and began skydiving in the 1960s. He passed away about 15 years ago, but look at this. In 2000, before he died, Justin made sure to send his dad a VHS tape of the first time he ever took Joe skydiving when he was only 12 years old.
25: What did he say when he saw this?
26: Oh, he was
0: in tears.
1: We'll fast forward a bit, and now on Saturday, Justin and Joe are going to channel their family history into making history.
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1: For the third year in a row, the United States Parachute Association and other organizations around the globe will try and break the record for most reported skydivers in one day. In 2024, they hit more than 30,000 reported jumps around the world.
4: We're celebrating this day because this has changed so many people's lives.
20: Put a request in. All right, let's see if they do it tomorrow. We'll be watching. The news never stops. You can find us anywhere you stream live news. And if you're on the go, we're on the ABC News app and abcnews.com. I'm Kira Phillips. Thanks for streaming with us. A lot more news up next. 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
20: So wedding vows include in sickness and in health, but what about being sucked out of a plane window? Good afternoon, everyone. I'm Kira Phillips. Yes, I'm asking you this because I'm referring to that pretty frightening moment aboard a Ryanair flight now under investigation by the NTSB, the airline confirming that one of its windows dislodged shortly after takeoff from Greece. A doctor on site saying that one of the passengers was injured after being partially pulled out of the plane and that his wife was actually the one holding on to his feet to prevent him from being sucked out of the aircraft completely. The NTSB saying it was notified by authorities that the Boeing plane experienced a right engine issue and cabin decompression. Let's bring in our former Marine fighter pilot and also Colonel Steve Ganyard. So, all right, you clearly this story is a talker, and I was asking you a million questions, but why don't we start with right engine issue, cabin decompression. What does that tell you?
21: Yeah, so the video or the picture we had right there, you see that the engine or the window is gone. There are pictures floating around that we're trying to verify where the front of the engine, you can see one of those big fan blades that you see in the front of the engine, at least one is gone. And then the side, closest to the fuselage of the airplane, there's a big hole where that fan...
23: ABC News, I'm Chuck Sievertson. At least 31 states are reporting cases of a single-cell parasite stomach bug. It causes frequent and long-lasting diarrhea. This does not necessarily mean all the stomach bug cases are related to the same source. ABC News medical contributor Dr. Alok Patel.
27: Part of the issue is the lag time. When you get infected, it can be up to 2 weeks before you see symptoms, so it's hard for people to then backtrack and figure out where the source was.
23: No product has been identified yet as a suspected source. The U.S. is on pace to break its own measles record for the second year in a row, over 2,200 infections across 40 states, says the CDC. Demanding a transparent investigation, the family of the Mississippi teen whose body was found off of Barrier Island. Nolan Wells was last seen July 4th celebrating the holiday with friends. A royal source confirms to ABC News that for the first time in 4 years, Britain's King Charles and Camilla met today with Meghan and Harry and the grandkids. This is ABC News.
21: Tied down. If you're not tied down, that means you're not wearing your seatbelt. And so has it happened in the past? In 2018, you may remember there was a Southwest Airlines accident that was almost exactly like this, and somebody was unfortunately killed. So very, very rare, but it has happened. And in this case, it happened in a more fortunate way where the person was wearing their seatbelt and they didn't go all the way out of the airplane and they were able to pull them back in. So I don't know in 2018 if the person wasn't wearing the seatbelt. In this case, they definitely were wearing a seatbelt because it saved their life.
20: So how do they, well, first of all, they need to find out what happened to the engine, right?
21: Yep.
20: And how this piece
21: yep.
20: came off. Now, what about all the other planes that are out there? how many are out there with the same type of engine, and do all those planes need to get checked before takeoff?
21: That's the question that the NTSB, the FAA, and the whole world's going to want to know, because the name of this engine is a CFM56. It is the most successful aircraft engine ever in the history of aviation. So it's on at least 13 to 14,000 aircraft around the world. So they've doubled that because they have at least 12 or 2 per aircraft. So you're looking at least 26,000 of these engines out there flying both airliners and military aircraft. Both the A320 and the 737 use this engine. So the real question is, was this a problem that is going to be endemic to the whole fleet? Was it first they'll want to look and see, was all the maintenance done properly? Did they do all the maintenance that they were told to do? When they did do the maintenance, was it done properly? Was there some sort of a metallurgical problem within the blades themselves? But if they find something that is unique, not just to this engine, but they think all of the CFM56s, that's going to be disruptive. Depending on how bad it is, if it's something that they've come up with that says, oh my gosh, we need to ground fleets now, it's going to ground a lot of airplanes while they have to do those inspections, and they're not quick. You have to do some, you know, you have to do some ultrasound. You have to do some microwave. You have to do all sorts of kinds of things like dye, looking for cracks. So the fixes would not be easy and would take some time, and it would lead to lots of disruption globally because this is such a ubiquitous engine.
20: All right. We'll stay on it. Thanks, Steve.
21: Thanks, Kira.
20: So the ceasefire is over, but talks are ongoing. That's the word from President Trump as the U.S. and Iran continue trading strikes in the Middle East. Trump claims that Iran asked to continue the talks despite the recent attacks. Iran's health minister saying at least 14 people were killed, more than 70 injured in the U.S. strikes just this week. Now, despite all of that, my next guest believes that the fight can be resolved and that both sides are clearly testing each other's red lines. Joining me now, Trita Parsi, an Iranian-born author and scholar. Trita, good to see you. You know, you wrote those words just days ago, and we've seen dozens of strikes since then. So do you still believe them?
0: I still believe that there is a pathway back to saving both the ceasefire and the MOU, and I think it's necessary for both sides to go in that path because a return to a war would be completely disastrous. There's nothing that says that a second war here would end up any differently than the first one. In fact, in many ways, the prospects for the United States is worse. Take a look at the strategic reserve, for instance, which is at a much lower level now than it was in February at the outset of this war. That means that the runway for the United States before the global energy markets would start to become really problematic is much shorter than it was in February. And of course, we're closer to the midterms as well. And there are diplomatic solutions available, but it requires far more patience from both sides and far more discipline when it comes to the negotiations.
20: And discipline. Those are two things that we have not seen from Iran, nor President Trump, although I guess maybe he's been a little patient as they continue to, you know, go against what apparently he says he had their word on. He ended the NATO summit on Wednesday. He called the Iranian leaders scum and said they were crazy because he's just had enough. And then yesterday, we see these banners being unfurled at the former Supreme Leader's funeral calling for Trump's death. So how can either side really negotiate in good faith when we're seeing and hearing things like this?
0: Oh, it's terrible. It's tremendously unhelpful on both sides. I mean, I think it's noteworthy that none of the Iranian officials said any of those things, which I think a lot of people feared that they would, and it would have been even worse than just the banners. But so there were no officials were saying these things. And I don't think it's helpful for Trump to speak in that manner. But I think at this point, no one has any expectation for Trump to necessarily behave differently. But we have to remember, Kyra, that, you know, at the end of the day, this is a negotiation between two countries that have defined themselves as enemies for the last 47 years. It was never going to be particularly pleasant or easy. If it was, this negotiation would have taken place a long time ago.
20: So President Trump said years ago that Iran has never won a war, but never lost a negotiation. With the things, well, the way things are shaking out now, a lot of people thought that that was the case here. Do you think the Iranians squandered, you know, a chance at a really good deal here?
0: I don't think it's been squandered yet, but I do think, frankly, both sides have overreacted. I think the Iranians should not obviously have shot at those ships. But I also think the American reaction was much, by Trump's own definition, was disproportionate. And I don't think that is helpful. The question is, has it now really killed the prospects for an MOU? And it may very well, but I think we have to be very clear what that actually means. It's not a return to some sort of a low-level war. It will be not only a return to a full-scale war, but probably a more intense one than we saw back in February and March. And I think that would be devastating for the U.S., for the Iranians, as well as for the region as a whole.
20: Trita Parsi, good to see you.
0: Thank you so much for having me.
20: So a troubling milestone as the U.S. is now on the verge of breaking its own measles record for a second year in a row. More than 2,200 cases reported across 40 states, putting the nation just dozens of infections away from surpassing last year's high. Health officials warn declining vaccination rates are fueling the surge. And experts say the U.S. risks losing its elimination status, a public health achievement that the country has held for nearly 25 years. Well, King Charles finally getting some long-awaited family time. A royal source confirming to us that the King and Queen privately reunited with Prince Harry, Meghan, and their two kids, Prince Archie and Princess Lilibet, on their way home today. That meeting marking the first time Charles has seen his grandchildren in 4 years since the late Queen Elizabeth's Platinum Jubilee in 2022. Buckingham Palace saying it was a private family gathering with no photos or additional details expected, but it marks a major milestone for a family embroiled in a rift that's persisted since Harry and Meghan quit royal life back in 2020. Straight ahead, talk about a stomach bug. It's now spreading across more than a dozen states. What you need to know next.
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15: What is that?
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15: They look kind of cute. The stories are true.
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31: 911, what's your emergency?
32: A tornado. It's coming right at us.
33: We form a bond stronger than blood, as ours is a family forged in fire.
34: Run! You're trying to steal my husband.
35: You stole him first.
36: The restaurant is flooded.
38: But we're here, together.
39: I like that. I like that positivity.
40: Cousin.
39: I'm trying to be a positive teammate.
40: Yeah, not now. I am selling the building.
36: There's a hole in the ceiling. Everyone who works here has a personality disorder.
40: It's not sucking!
36: No! You ready?
41: Yeah! FX's The Bay. The final season. All episodes now streaming on Hulu.
20: So the CDC is tracking an apparent foodborne infection now that has struck thousands of people across the country. Health officials say that cyclosporiasis causes severe intestinal distress and can last for days or even weeks. And we've just learned that more than 30 states are now reporting cases, with Michigan and New York being hit particularly hard. Let's break it down now with everything we need to know with Dr. Alok Patel. So exactly What is this illness and what causes it, Doc?
1: Well, Kira, this is caused by a single-celled organism, a parasite called Cyclospora, one of the many things that can cause food poisoning. And what's really dangerous about this is it just takes a small amount to infect people. It can be on contaminated fruits, vegetables, water that may be contaminated by human waste, people who were previously infected. And if you do ingest a parasite and get sick, it causes inflammation in your gut to the point where you can't absorb water or food. And this can cause, and I'm saying this scientifically, explosive watery diarrhea, not comfortable, and a whole host of other symptoms as well, such as weight loss, fatigue, and these symptoms can really last a long time. Fortunately, this can be treated with an antibiotic if you do get symptoms and you go to a doctor and you get tested. But still, this is very painful for the people who have been experiencing, including several reports of those who have had symptoms for a prolonged period of time.
20: So are health officials close to tracking the source of the parasite?
1: As of right now, there is no known source. It's hard to tell how close people are. Scientists are speculating based on previous outbreaks it may be related to fresh produce. Here, part of the issue is the lag time. When you get infected, it can be up to 2 weeks before you see symptoms. So it's hard for people to then backtrack and figure out where the source was. And also, if you look at other causes of food poisoning, such as E. coli, scientists can use a genetic fingerprint, such as DNA, to kind of track where the source may be coming from. That isn't the case with Cyclospora. A previous outbreak in 2024 took a lot of investigative work to figure out that was from fresh parsley. And that is currently what public health officials are trying to do in this exact moment.
20: All right. So how fast is this illness actually spreading from state to state now?
1: Well, cases are certainly on the rise. There's just 300 more cases overnight. And this is likely from more tracking and from widespread food distribution, possibly some more awareness for people who may have symptoms and get tested. An important reminder that this is not usually spread from person to person, like what we may talk about with a respiratory virus, such as the flu. This is spread from contaminated food and water. But still, as these cases are rising, awareness is important, prevention is key, and people just need to be very vigilant about what they're eating and drinking.
20: Well, let's talk about precautions. You say watch what we're eating and drinking, but, you know, give us a good solid list of what we need to worry about now and what we need to do to protect ourselves.
1: I know, as if people had more to even worry about. So this is just a general reminder, especially when it's hot outside and there are increased cases of food poisoning, is hand washing with soap and water is critical. So is wiping down all of your surfaces and utensils. You want to make sure that you are washing fruits and vegetables. Like, I have an apple right here. I will wash this thing before I eat it. And you want to make sure that even if the bag says wash, you're still kind of cleaning those down and you're making sure you're only drinking treated clean sources of water. And if you have any symptoms at all, may or may not be Cyclospora, it could be something else. It's important to see a doctor. You may potentially need to get tested to look to see if you need treatment.
20: Okay, great advice. Dr. Alok Patel, thank you so much. Straight ahead, equal justice under the law, the phrase at the center of our American justice system. But have we always lived up to it? We'll get into it after a break.
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21: Glad you're streaming with us. Well, the words are inscribed on the Supreme Court building, equal justice under law. But for much of our history, that ideal has been and remains a work in progress. Pierre Thomas with a deep dive on the history of American justice.
22: Our nation began with those immortal words of the Declaration of Independence, almost biblical in their intent and lyrical in nature. We hold these truths to be self-evident, that all men are created equal.
23: It was a radical idea. It was a revolutionary idea in its moment.
24: It means we have to rise to the occasion. It means we have to try to understand other people who live in this country and don't share all our opinions.
25: When they say all men are created equal, it embodies a lot of contradictions.
22: Exactly who are the people that should get to enjoy those unalienable rights?
25: Does it include women? Does it include Native Americans? Does it include enslaved people or freed slaves? And the answer starts off as no, no, no.
22: From the beginning, America was forced to deal with its original sin, slavery and racism.
26: Almost to the plantation where my ancestors lived as enslaved people.
22: My own family's history is bound to slavery. An estimated 10 million men, women, and children of African descent were enslaved in America before the end of the Civil War. Enslaved by men like Albert Gallatin Jenkins, a former U.S. congressman who became a Confederate general.
27: Welcome to the Jenkins Plantation, the ancestral home of your great-great-grandmother, Adeline.
28: At its height, how many slaves would it have had here?
27: Probably would have been 80 to 100, and unquestionably, slave labor made the Jenkins family rich. The records show Jenkins was cruel. The overseers that he hired, even more cruel, to the point of beating and then salting the wound afterwards.
22: One of the most difficult moments of my journey, walking inside the Jenkins plantation home.
28: It's hard for me to be here. It's a challenge.
22: While my family was living on that plantation in West Virginia, in St. Louis, Missouri, a slave named Dred Scott and his wife Harriet put our founding ideals of equality to the test, suing for their freedom in an American courthouse.
29: On April the 6th of 1846, they had no recourse but to come to this old

0: courthouse here in St. Louis and file a petition for their freedom.
1: This is the entrance to the Dred and Harriet Scott Gallery.
2: We recently toured the renovated old courthouse with Lynn Jackson, Scott's great-great-granddaughter.
3: Ms. Jackson, where did they find the courage to do that in that circumstance?
0: I think truth and righteousness was in their heart and on their side. And it's like, why should I remain a slave when I am free? No, I'm a man. I have rights. We want our freedom. We're not going to stop until we get it.
3: It seems to me 11 years of fighting for his freedom. He dared to dream, did he not? And his wife as well.
0: Yes, they did. They definitely had dreams. And one of those dreams was for their two daughters, Eliza and Lizzie.
3: So they wanted them to live as free people.
0: They wanted them to be free. So what started out for a family to get their freedom turned into a case that ultimately freed a nation of enslaved persons.
2: Scott's case made it all the way to the U.S. Supreme Court, where in 1857, his bid for freedom was denied. Chief Justice Roger Taney writing those chilling words that black people were property who had no rights or privileges under the Constitution. Many legal scholars consider it the Supreme Court's worst ruling in its 237-year history, but it may have had a silver lining.
4: You never know when you're a judge what the political impact will be. You know who read that decision? Who? Abraham Lincoln.
2: Scott's case inspired Lincoln to speak out forcefully against slavery, and soon he would lead the nation through a bloody civil war to end it, and to the 14th Amendment, which guaranteed citizenship for former slaves and all born on U.S. soil. But citizenship would not mean equality for black Americans. The Supreme Court almost 30 years later voting to uphold racial segregation in Plessy versus Ferguson, endorsing images like these across the South for more than half a century, leading to scenes like this. Then in 1954, a young black attorney from Baltimore, Thurgood Marshall, would argue before the court for a course correction, Brown versus Board of Education. Chief Justice Earl Warren writing in a unanimous decision, separate educational facilities are inherently unequal. But change was not instant. In Little Rock, Arkansas, it took 9 brave teenagers, a federal judge, and eventually U.S. troops deployed by President Eisenhower to begin to make integration a reality.
5: Over the years, the Supreme Court helps expand that notion of who's included in our society. And then it moves back and forth. This is, you know, no narrative is a straight line. And so we each have to reflect, are we going in the right direction?
2: The fight for an equal voice playing out over and over again. For America's women, it was a century of struggle for the right to vote. Free black male slaves getting that right before any woman did. Turned down by courts, brave women held the first suffrage meeting in Seneca Falls, then taking their movement to the streets across America.
6: The Declaration of Sentiments that was introduced at Seneca Falls had one of the great two-word edits of all time. Not all men are created equal, but all men and women are created equal.
2: From the right to vote,
7: equal pay for equal work,
2: to equal pay, to the right to access abortion under Roe versus Wade.
8: My body, my choice.
2: The history of women's rights marked by a constant push and pull.
9: Goodbye, Roe! Goodbye, Roe!
2: The Supreme Court's decision to overturn Roe is another major turning point.
6: We are a country that is divided over these sorts of questions. And we shouldn't be alarmed that this is a contest and it's a struggle, because that's what the history is.
10: Same straight, black, white, same struggle, same fight.
2: And for the estimated 14 million American adults who identify as lesbian, gay, bisexual, or transgender, a similar journey. The Supreme Court playing a crucial role in securing the freedom to live openly, no matter who you love.
11: I now proclaim you to be partners for life.
2: In 2015, it was retired Justice Anthony Kennedy who famously cast the deciding vote to extend marriage rights to same-sex couples in Obergefell versus Hodges. ABC's Devin Dwyer sitting down with Justice Kennedy.
12: Or thousands of children that were adopted by gay parents. for them to know that their parents were not recognized by society, by the law, as real parents, as something that was marginally illegal, would create a profound sadness for thousands, maybe even hundreds of thousands.
13: And do you think your body of gay rights cases will endure?
12: Well, that's for the next generation to decide.
13: Sounds like you're pretty confident it'll hold.
12: Well, we'll see.
2: Also part of that struggle, America's immigrants, long the lifeblood of the nation's identity and spirit of renewal.
5: When people take a whole lot of effort to come here, and especially when they become involved in our society and enrich us, it reminds us why we're lucky to be here.
2: In the 19th century, it was the Irish who faced backlash. During World War II, it was the Japanese. Loyal Americans forced onto internment camps in a betrayal of our founding ideals.
14: We gather here today to right a grave wrong.
2: But the DNA of our Declaration of Independence would prevail time and time again. The Supreme Court just last month reaffirming the meaning of the 14th Amendment and more than a century of settled law. Birthright citizenship is the law of the land. From that declaration that all men are created equal to the diverse modern America of today, a still evolving journey to equal rights for all under the law.
3: What is the legacy of Dred Scott?
1: Dred Scott's legacy is one of a man who had the strength of courage and character to fight for what he believed in. And that legacy lives on.
2: America, home of the free and the brave.
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16: Right now on ABC News Live, the Iran ceasefire is over. Tensions flaring across the Middle East. What President Trump is saying about future talks and where things stand in the Strait of Hormuz. Plus, a passenger nearly sucked out of the window mid-flight. The investigation into what went wrong after a Ryanair flight was forced to declare an emergency. And a major medical breakthrough. Humanoid robots perform surgery for the first time. What doctors say it could mean for the future of medicine. ABC News Live report starts right now. I'm Perry Russom in New York. We begin with our top story this hour. President Trump says the ceasefire with Iran is over. The president reiterated his stance in a social media post today, saying he's agreed to Iran's request to continue talks, but he maintained any existing ceasefire between the two countries is over.
17: From ABC News, I'm Chuck Severson. It's over for the moment. The several days long preliminary hearing for the man accused of killing Charlie Kirk, the conservative activist. Prosecutors aim to show they have enough evidence against Tyler Robinson to go to trial. ABC News legal analyst Brian Buckmeyer.
18: There's a lot of evidence being presented that you don't necessarily need to prove their case at this threshold. Namely, I would talk about the video with Twig, Tyler Robinson's romantic partner. We don't typically see those, but the prosecution is putting out a very strong case, I think not just for the judge, but also for the public to show what kind of evidence they have against Tyler Robinson.
17: The hearing will resume September 1st for final arguments. The break is for attorneys to write legal briefs. Demanding a transparent investigation, the family of the Mississippi teen whose body was found off of Barrier Island. Nolan Wells was last seen on July 4th celebrating the holiday with friends. Wells' mother.
19: We just want to know what happened and why our baby didn't come home.
17: Family's attorney says Wells' friends took his phone when they left Horn Island. Mexican officials say they will file criminal complaints over deaths of its citizens in ICE custody or as part of immigration enforcement. This after the fatal shooting of a Mexican national by federal agents in Houston claiming self-defense. ABC's Jay O'Brien.
20: The Washington Post now reporting migrants who were in the car with Salgado Araujo through statements given to their lawyer dispute key parts of ICE's narrative. One writing, it is impossible for them to say that they were going to get run over. There were no officers in front of or behind the vehicle. They were on the sides.
17: The Department of Homeland Security admits that he was not the intended target. A royal source tells ABC News that for the first time in 4 years, Britain's King Charles and Camilla saw their grandkids as they also met today with Meghan and Harry. You're listening to ABC News.
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17: At least 31 states are reporting cases of a single-cell parasite stomach bug that causes frequent and long-lasting diarrhea. This does not necessarily mean all the stomach bug cases are related to the same source. ABC News medical contributor Dr. Alok Patel.
3: Part of the issue is the lag time. When you get infected, it can be up to 2 weeks before you see symptoms, so it's hard for people to then backtrack and figure out where the source was.
17: No product or brand has been identified yet as a suspected source of the stomach bug, but sometimes it's fresh produce. The U.S. is on pace to break its own measles record for the second year in a row. There have been over 2,200 reported infections across 40 states, says the CDC. A wildfire in southern Spain overnight killed at least 12 people, 8 people injured, 23 others missing. ABC's Tom Sufi Burridge.
4: Europe is really warming year on year, faster than any other continent. Wildfire conditions are perfect, sadly. It's very, very dry out there. There are high winds at times. We've had multiple wildfires across France. Now wildfires in Spain, turning deadly. And we're pretty early in the season. And compared to previous seasons, much larger areas have already been burned.
17: A scary mid-air incident on board a Ryanair flight in Europe. A portion of the plane's fuselage came apart. Debris bursting through the side of the engine, hitting the fuselage, causing a window panel to dislodge. Passenger closest to the window was taken to the hospital. Nobody else hurt. Happened shortly after takeoff. Chuck Sievertson, ABC News.
8: Outdoors, make sure you know if you're in a low-lying area, how close water is to you, and where to go if that water all of a sudden rises, especially in this flash flood watch everywhere from parts of Pittsburgh and Pennsylvania all the way down through the entire state of Kentucky, most of Tennessee as well, and into southeastern Missouri, because there is a chance for flooding not only today, but on Saturday as well, and even into Sunday in some of these locations. We're also watching for some of these storms with the heavy rain to also have damaging winds, especially from St. Louis over to Cape Girardeau and Kansas City. That's for today, even for parts of the High Plains there from Garden City down to Amarillo. So watch for those. And even as we head over to the East Coast, everywhere in green, you could still have a strong thunderstorm with 40, 50 mile per hour wind gusts too. It's very humid, of course, over there. It's very dry, though, in the West. And that is really going to give us potentially all-time high temperatures this weekend, with a new heat dome really starting to set in from Bismarck all the way down through even Phoenix and parts of Southern California. We're looking at an extreme heat warning in effect. Definitely soupy still in the Southeast. We're talking about feel-like temperatures that are still in the 100s. Myrtle Beach, you just saw there from this morning, they have been under a heat alert since July 4th, and it continues today with this heat warning in effect there for temperatures still feeling up to 113 potentially. And then you can see down in Florida still feeling very soupy, and out in the parts of the South too, like Tulsa, 103 tomorrow still for that feel-like temperature. But you can see a lot of the South is going to get a little bit better as we head through the weekend. That's because some of that rain is actually going to move to the South, cool them down a little bit. But places like Florida still going to remain very hot, feeling about 105 plus for much of the state.
16: All right, Kenton, thank you. Some terrifying moments on a jetliner over Greece when a passenger was almost sucked out of a window shortly after takeoff. Sources tell ABC News passengers had to hold on to the man's feet for about 5 minutes to keep him inside the plane. Boeing releasing a statement earlier today saying an investigation is underway and is in contact with the airline. ABC's Christian Cordero has the story.
10: This video posted to social media is what Ryanair Flight 1879 from northern Greece looked like as passengers were on the ground safely and ushered out. Oxygen masks down, personal items left behind, and this one window shattered through. Ryanair confirms a window on this Boeing 737 dislodged shortly after takeoff this morning, declaring an emergency at 13,000 feet. One of the passengers, a 61-year-old man sitting closest to that window, was partially sucked out of the aircraft, according to a doctor who treated him soon after. The doctor says his wife held onto her husband's feet for several minutes to keep him partially in the plane. He's now in the hospital. A senior Greek aviation official tells ABC News the incident started with an engine failure, adding pieces of the engine hit the plane's fuselage, shattering the window. Ryanair has not addressed what caused the issue, but in a statement tells ABC News the plane landed landed safely, and a replacement aircraft was arranged to bring passengers to the flight's destination. It's a rare but similar incident to what happened aboard a Southwest flight 8 years ago.
0: Southwest 1380 has an engine fire descending.
10: Part of that Boeing plane's engine exploded due to fatigue, according to the NTSB report, shattering a window and killing the passenger who was sucked out. The FAA immediately ordered inspections of similar aircraft, and the NTSB's findings led Boeing to redesign parts of its engine panels.
16: Christian Cordero, thank you. The parents of Nolan Wells say they want a thorough investigation into the death of their son, the 18-year-old who played football at Southwest Mississippi Community College, went missing during a 4th of July celebration with high school friends on Horn Island, that is off the coast of Mississippi. Officials say a body believed to be Wells was recovered on Monday at a press conference alongside the family's attorney today. Nolan's mom thanked people for their support.
12: He loved life, and God gave him this big heart, which always scared us. Me and his dad had conversations with him all the time, not just about the importance of understanding our history as Black people, but also the importance of how you have to move in certain spaces.
16: An emotional news conference. Nolan's mom was speaking through tears at time. Joining us now is ABC News legal analyst Brian Buckmeyer for more. So, Brian, what are some of the outstanding questions for investigators at this stage?
18: Harry, it's an interesting case that has a lot of questions and not many answers. Some of the questions involve how his body ended up where it was located. I know the family members said, especially the father of Nolan Wells, that the day before his body was discovered, he was walking along the same part of the beach there and would have assumed that he would have walked into it if it wasn't truly found on the day in which it came across on the beach. The other issues are his cell phone. Why is it that his cell phone was not with him, but instead was his friends? And the family is saying, because law enforcement hasn't had the opportunity to look at the actual cell phone itself, that there are multiple messages that had been deleted from that phone. And so all of these bode for more questions than answers. And that's what the family is trying to do here in hiring Ben Crum to get an independent investigation to get answers that they otherwise don't seem to be getting.
16: Authorities have said multiple times that they do not suspect foul play in this case and his death. Is there any indication into why they believe that and why the family has more questions?
18: Absent an autopsy, I don't see how they're making that statement. It's possible to say that because there's no evidence of criminal activity, they don't suspect it, but they haven't finished collecting all the evidence, the autopsy being the biggest piece of evidence here. And I think that's where the family is really getting hesitant in terms of faith within this criminal justice system, because to come to this conclusion without an autopsy, to come to this conclusion without speaking to all of the people involved, this is something that I think gives them pause in terms of thinking, why have you come to this conclusion when you haven't done all your investigation? And that's why they're looking elsewhere. But right now we're in a place where, yes, there is no sign of criminality, but there's also no sign of this being an accident because the investigation isn't completed. So probably hold off on giving answers until we have all of the facts put in front of us, and then we'll go from there. Because the tragedy of this case is Nolan Wells' life is gone.
16: And there's a
18: lot of question now is why.
16: And there's a lot of distrust with his family and law enforcement in Mississippi. We were there for the news conference listening in when the family said they're actually going to take the body from Mississippi to get looked at in Washington, D.C. because of the lack of the trust there, Brian.
18: Absolutely. And I think it's partly because of what they alluded to, is of the history in that community with people of color, and also the answers that were given to them without a further or full investigation. And so I think they're looking elsewhere. And that's why Ben Crump, his team, and others are looking into this case. And thankfully, there are many people like Tyler Perry, as well as Colin Kaepernick. You can see the family here at Good Morning America talking about this horrible story as well. That's why so many people have eyes on this case and are looking for answers, because it's such a strange case.
16: Yeah, Colin Kaepernick is now paying for that independent autopsy. Brian Buckmeyer, thank you for your time. The Department of Homeland Security now admitting the man shot and killed by ICE in Houston was not the intended target of their investigation. In a statement, DHS says the 52-year-old was stopped by agents because he, quote, resembled the target of an investigation. It comes as the man's family and lawmakers demand an independent investigation into the shooting. Here's ABC's Lana Moise.
2: we're learning the Mexican national killed in an ICE operation in Houston was not the intended target.
6: As his family has always said, he was a good, solid, decent human being. He was a father. He was a hard worker.
2: A Homeland Security official saying 52-year-old Lorenzo Salgado Araujo resembled the target, and officers then initiated the vehicle stop. ICE has said he didn't follow verbal commands and tried to run over an officer, agents firing in what ICE says was self-defense, hitting him. He later died in the hospital.
22: Undocumented migrants are humans. I just want all Americans to know that my dad was a hardworking man, a family man, who wanted nothing more than to put food on the table and to watch his sons achieve the American dream.
2: His sons calling for an independent investigation, saying their father was doing nothing illegal and would have complied had he known the men in unmarked vehicles were officers.
6: The vehicle was unmarked and, frankly, no lights or no sirens. So you have to ask yourself, if you were followed by a black SUV and then had another one come rearing itself right in front of you, what would you do if it's not marked?
2: Another issue that could hinder the investigation, the agents were not wearing body cams. A Homeland Security spokesperson is blaming Democrats and the partial government shutdowns for the delay in issuing them to officers.
16: Lana Moise, thank you. Coming up, cases of that stomach bug reach more than 1,000 in a single state. How to protect yourself and the medical condition that could impact 80% of women but is frequently undiagnosed and often misunderstood. What patients need to know coming up.
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37: We all know the story of Pompeii, right? What if there's another story to tell here? A story of survival. I'm going to trace real people through this disaster.
38: The goal is to find the survivors.
37: This is the story we don't know. So, let's try that again, shall we?

0: Cases of a severe stomach bug are surging across the U.S. The CDC says the illness has been reported across more than 30 states, with nearly 1,600 cases in Michigan alone. One Michigan mother says she was so sick she lost 10 pounds and experienced symptoms for weeks. Listen here.
1: By day 7, I'm like, night sweats, sick every time I eat, like I'm not getting better. I'm like, I think I need to call the doctor. Like, what if something is really wrong with me? Like, I was seriously freaking out.
0: Severe intestinal distress can last for days and even weeks. Health officials say you can reduce your risk by washing your hands, preparing your food properly. So keep that in mind. This thing is really going around in the Midwest. July is Uterine Fibroids Awareness Month, and 80% of women could develop fibroids by age 50. Black women disproportionately experience fibroids at more often earlier stages and more severely than any other group. Joining me now is Dr. Pierre Johnson, a board-certified OBGYN, known as the Fibroid Slayer on his shirt right there, also on social media. His mission is to educate thousands of women about a condition that's frequently misdiagnosed and often misunderstood. So, Doctor, thank you for joining us here on ABC News Live. We really appreciate it. Many of us, on the guy's side, are not familiar with this condition, what to be on the lookout for women included. What should they be looking for here?
2: Very heavy bleeding, pain with sex, infertility, frequency of urination. So those are some of the symptoms that women with advanced fibroid issues can experience.
0: How often do you see this?
2: Every day. You know, it's not a day that goes by in my life that I don't talk about fibroids or fertility with women. It's a huge problem.
0: Are they sometimes mistaken for different conditions?
2: Yes. Oftentimes they're ignored. You know, when a woman has very, painful periods or a lot of bad bleeding, they're ignored by their physician sometimes as being normal, but it's not normal.
0: How does somebody get tested for this? What are the steps for this?
2: First and foremost, having annual exams. So an annual exam, just talking about things that may be not right or things that they have concern about. And then once you alert your doctor that there's a problem, then an ultrasound or an MRI is the diagnostic test to figure out and see if there are masses on the uterus. So that's the basics of it. But, even before getting to an imaging modality, you can do a physical exam and see. Like sometimes fibroids get so large that you could see them protruding through the belly. So a woman can be aware and know that she has fibroids even before talking to her doctor about it.
0: How has the science changed? So take me back 5-10 years ago, what would happen if a diagnosis happened versus what can happen now with medicine?
2: Sure. So now, back before it was... Doctors weren't as amped to do ultrasounds and MRIs as much. So now, because fibroids have impacted so many women and it's talked about so much that now, it should be standard of care for a doctor to order an ultrasound or MRI if a woman is even suspicious about if she has fibroid issues.
0: How can a woman be treated?
2: So there are multiple different issues, but the first thing is to figure out what the goal is, right? Because, a woman can either desire pregnancy or desire to have symptom relief. And once you figure out what the goals are, then you can start talking about the treatment modalities. All bleeding is just not from fibroids, but getting an accurate diagnosis is the most important thing first. And if fibroids are impactful, whether treating the fibroids, removing the fibroids, or even hysterectomy, if symptoms are the main goal and pregnancy is not the goal, is an option.
0: I want to talk about the racial disparity here because it's pretty important. That's a large number that we mentioned, 80%. The National Library of Medicine reports that black women have a higher risk of developing uterine fibroids and are 2 to 3 times more likely to undergo hysterectomy than any other racial group. What are the factors that behind this that drive those numbers, do you think?
2: There's a lot. Just from a social context, it's a lot of the gynecological advancements were off enslaved women. Now it's a mistrust of the health system from the descendants of these women and a lack of access to care. African-American women are, typically having children or starting families later because now they're, worried about careers and education, which weren't afforded years ago. So, just the socioeconomic shift in times is different, And so now when they have these problems of fibroids and trying to seek care, you have a lot of doctors that are not empathetic to it and not knowledgeable of how to treat it, and just saying, hey, you know, we'll just have a hysterectomy, not being empathetic to the fact, well, maybe she doesn't have children, or she started, her journey later in life to try to start a family, and not giving her the options to be able to do that.
0: So if something doesn't feel right, get it checked out.
2: Absolutely. 100%. They should.
0: Dr. Pierre Johnson, yeah. Thank you for your time. We appreciate it. Coming up, sea lions. Yep, sea lions. They are sending beachgoers running. What California officials are warning about their very aggressive behavior. Also had a first in the operating room. Yeah, that's a robot on the right. Surgeons are putting humanoid robots to work. What it could mean for the future of medicine. That story coming up.
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10: David Muir, the most trusted anchor in America, the most watched anchor in America. 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
0: You are watching ABC News Live. Welcome back. Take a look at what happened on a crowded San Diego beach this week. Two sea lions jumping out of the water, charging beachgoers. Watch out, I'm coming. They had to scramble to get out of the way. That guy almost tripped over a rock. This particular spot has seen an increase in human sea lion interactions over the last few years, and officials warn that any contact with animals could be dangerous. Yeah, I'd say get that child out of there. Oh, no. Robots are making history in the operating room. For the first time, surgeons at UC San Diego say they successfully operated on pigs using a humanoid robot. Look here. Doctors say they guided the robot, nicknamed Sergi, to remove a gallbladder. Now researchers say humanoid robots could one day help in hospitals. ABC Sophie Flay has the details.
11: A new kind of robot is scrubbing in. For the first time, surgeons at UC San Diego have operated through humanoid robots, removing gallbladders and two procedures on pigs, a key step before any human trials.
12: As a proof of concept, it absolutely worked.
11: The robot is 5 feet tall, with a head and arms, and kind of looks like a human. And it has a nickname.
13: The robot nickname is Sergi, and I think maybe you can understand why the name Sergi.
11: Sergi is not like the robotic systems already in operating rooms, machines that require a lot of space. Sergi fits anywhere a person can, and that's the point.
12: The space constraints didn't exist like in traditional robotic surgery. It was a human-type bedside assistant, so it just fit into the space that we're traditionally used to being in for laparoscopic surgery.
14: You can imagine this device being deployed on a ship, in a village somewhere, in a smaller operating room environment that's not in major cities, and it opens up, I think, a lot of doors for access.
11: Researchers say robots like Sergi could one day help ease staffing shortages in hospitals, starting as an assistant, handing tools and cleaning up. And while most humanoid robots go viral for stunts, the team says this is about something bigger.
13: Humanoid robots being used for doing things like backflips and kung fu, things that ultimately aren't helping society. And we as a team knew that with some technological development, we could show a role for humanoid robots to actually help benefit society and help people.
11: The robots aren't ready for hospitals yet, but researchers say that day is coming.
13: With this study, I believe we've shown that it is possible to use humanoid robots in an operating room to do real procedures that can eventually save lives.
0: Pretty cool. Sophie Flay, thank you. The news never stops, neither do we. You can find us anywhere you stream live news. And if you're on the go, we are on the ABC News app and abcnews.com. I'm Perry Russum. Thank you for streaming with us. More news next. Stay with us.
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31: Hi there, Morgan Norwood in for Ashin Singh. It is Friday. Happy Friday to you, July 10th. Look, you've got questions and we've got answers for you. This is Searched, where we're breaking down what you're asking right now in real time. Let's get right to it. We've got my girl, Maya Ephraim, here. She's in charge of our searches. What are folks searching for today, Maya?
32: Hi, Morgan. It's really nice to see you. The World Cup is getting more high stakes with each game. France versus Morocco had huge interest, especially as fans flooded a search for an update on Mbappe's injury ahead of the semifinals. People are also tracking to today's race, face-off between Spain and Belgium, and tomorrow's Norway-England game. But it's not all sports questions. I'm also seeing searches for why Shakira at every World Cup. Turning to a major escalation in the Middle East, searchers are looking for the latest update from Iran and the Strait of Hormuz. They're asking if peace negotiations will resume and whether Iran threatened to assassinate President Trump. Finally, birthright citizenship once again spiked in interest this week after President Trump said he'll ask the Supreme Court to rehear the case. Now people are looking up how often the Supreme Court rehears cases, the administration's legal path forward, and whether the president has the power to overrule the high court.
31: All right, Maya, we'll check back in with you in just a bit. Okay, let's dive a little deeper into the story that you guys can't stop asking about, and that's the 2026 FIFA World Cup tournament. And we've got our former D1 soccer player and our very own Christian Cordero. All right, Christian.
33: ABC News, I'm Chuck Sievertson. With the verdict on Main Street about the economy mixed, depending on who you ask, on Wall Street by comparison, the major indexes closed higher. The S&P 500 index's fourth winning week in the last five. where storms have caused flooding. Emergency responders are looking for 10 to 17 people in the water after a building collapsed at a campground in Missouri, according to local officials. ABC News Chief Meteorologist Ginger Zee.
1: In Iron and Reynolds County, Missouri, they've got people needing rescue at campgrounds. They've had 6 to 10 inches of rain fall in just a couple of hours.
33: Machinery with hoses can be seen at the reflecting pool in front of the Lincoln Memorial in Washington. No confirmation if it's to drain the pool. The several days long preliminary hearing for the man accused of killing Charlie Kirk, the conservative activist, is over until September 1st. Prosecutors aim to show that they have enough evidence against Tyler Robinson to go to trial. This is ABC News.
2: But the key word there, Morgan, perhaps, is yet.
4: Yeah, we'll definitely see what happens in the quarterfinals. Okay, Christian, folks also want to know about France player Mbappe's injury. What is the latest on that? How's he feeling? How's he looking?
2: When we saw him on the ground yesterday, I think a whole lot of people, probably about a billion or so, were really nervous because he's just been one of those star players that has been so clutch for his country. This entire French offense has just been incredible to see throughout this whole tournament. And you can see him there wincing, grabbing his ankle. He did walk it off quite literally off the pitch. So that was some optimistic news right from the get-go, and then later on kind of downplayed it. So I think if you were to put a bet on it, you can bet on Mbappe coming back, and you could also probably make a safe bet that he's going to score more goals this tournament.
4: All right, and that is good news to see him coming back. Okay, so another search interest right now, which is kind of interesting, about Norway. People asking why they switched hotels ahead of their match against England tonight.
2: Yeah.
4: What's going on there?
2: You know, trying to get a good night's sleep is probably reason number one. Rest is essential to play your best game. Hard to do that when people are chanting right outside of your hotel room. We've seen this happen in other sports, other high-stakes games, but that's the main reason for the literal noise complaint from the Norwegian side. They say that they have had a hard time getting some rest, and they would like that to change ahead of arguably the biggest game that that country has played.
4: Okay, I don't feel so bad about being a self-proclaimed hotel snob, so I get it. Sleep is important. Last question for you, my friend. People are also asking why Shakira is at every World Cup. Come to think about it, she really is. She's always there.
2: She is always, it's kind of like asking why do we defrost Mariah Carey after Thanksgiving every year? This is Shakira's thing. I mean, you know, she's a global superstar in many different ways. She's had incredible chapters throughout her career, but one of her pieces of legacy will undoubtedly be that she has been to 4 World Cups and has had iconic songs throughout several of them. And so she, you know, she has the song of this World Cup, Die Die, and is performing at the last halftime show. She's just been all over the place. Some people even say when they really want to take a jab, don't kill a messenger, they say that she has been to more World Cups than some countries have, you know, representing the sport itself. So
4: that is incredible. She's become synonymous with the World Cup.
2: That's
4: now
2: right.
4: We expect to see her. All right, thanks to Christian. Thank you so much. Mm-hmm. All right, let's turn now to President Trump agreeing to U.S.-Iran peace talks, despite saying a ceasefire is, quote, over. Our Patrick Revel is on the foreign beat from London. Patrick, it's good to see you. Okay, so people want to know where things stand on those peace talks. What's going on there? What is the latest here at this point?
5: Hi, Morgan. Yeah, I mean, it's a good question. And the answer is, honestly, it's not very clear. We know that President Trump has said that the U.S. has agreed to keep talking with Iran, even though he says the ceasefire is now over. The question now is, will we see those talks continue simply while the U.S. and Iran continue to trade strikes? We've seen Qatari mediators go to Iran today to try and push things forward. I think the real question now is, will we see further escalation, or will we just see this cycle continue where we have faltering talks and then more strikes and no real end, just this messy continuation, Morgan?
4: It sure is. And what is the latest on those strikes? Do you see things escalating at this point?
5: So the past 2 days, we've seen this heavy exchange of strikes, with the U.S. striking Iran, killing at least 14 people, Iran firing at Kuwait and Qatar. Now, today, we haven't yet heard reports of more strikes. We'll wait to see if there will be more overnight, or perhaps if there aren't, maybe we'll see that things are starting to ease. We just don't know at this point, Morgan.
4: You know, Patrick, for folks back here, you know, in the U.S., we are certainly feeling it in our wallets, especially at the pump. A lot of searches for the Strait of Hormuz. People want to know if it is open, also what that means for their wallets.
5: Yeah, so right now, Morgan, the Strait of Hormuz is largely closed because ships are not making taking the risk of trying to go through it because Iran has been attacking ships. According to some reports, around 20 ships have moved through in the past day or so. That's massively down from the 130 or so that would go through before the war. And of course, if this continues, we might expect them to continue to fall. And at the moment, we've obviously seen that already impacting oil prices, although it should be said they have not yet risen anywhere near where they were during the worst of this war, Morgan.
4: And of course, we're watching that. My last question for you, another search that people have right now, is that did Iran put a bounty out on Trump? I've also seen this floating around on social media.
5: So I think this has mainly come from this huge banner that was unfurled at one of the funeral processions for Ayatollah Khomeini, which read, yes, that there was a bounty of $100 million being put on President Trump. Should be said, it's not the first time that Iran or other Iranian officials have claimed to be putting a bounty on President Trump's head. When he was out of office, a plot was actually thwarted by U.S. law enforcement, apparently targeting the President Trump. And he himself has said that he considers himself always to be at the top of their kill list. And today we've seen Israel actually say they have new intelligence of a possible plot. President Trump earlier dismissing that, saying really that they are always targeting him, Morgan.
4: All right, Patrick Riebel for us in London. We appreciate you weighing in on this. All right, and time to tee up President Trump announcing that he wants the Supreme Court to rehear the birthright citizenship case. I've got our Stephen Portnoy covering this for you. Stephen, it's good to see you here. All right, let's jump into this. People want to know about how the justices ruled on birthright citizenship. That was, what, a week or two ago? Catch us up. Remind us where we stand here.
6: Sure. Late last month, Morgan, the Supreme Court ruled 6-3 that the president can't, by executive order, redefine the terms of citizenship and say that the children of people who are only temporarily in the country are not citizens, or people who are here illegally are not citizens. The Supreme Court's order, the ruling by a 5-4 vote, was that the 14th Amendment protects the citizenship rights of all persons born in the U.S., even to people who are here temporarily. And that opinion was written by Chief Justice John Roberts, joined by Trump-appointed Justice Amy Coney Barrett and the court's three liberals.
4: You know, Trump has been really aggressive on this from the beginning. What more is he saying about why he wants to move forward and press the court on reversing its ruling here? And then also, what does that say? Is this unprecedented? Talk to me here. Break that down.
6: Yeah, the president this week has talked about the idea of what is derided as birth tourism, this idea that people from all across the world, all over the world, can come to the United States, have their children here. He has talked about it as a business. He's pointed to reports that along the U.S.-Mexico border there have been billboards advertising services for a hospital in Texas for women to come and have their baby there for, he says, $4,000. The president suggests that this is new information, which he said in a social media post that nobody saw coming. He says American citizenship is not for sale. He says that's a crime, and therefore the Supreme Court's ruling is wrong. And he's asked for the court to reconsider its ruling on that basis.
4: And with that said, there's so many questions about whether the president can overrule a Supreme Court ruling. Give us a breakdown on the checks and balances here. What's realistic?
6: No, Morgan, the president of the United States cannot overturn a Supreme Court ruling. Right. You know, John Marshall was the great Chief Justice in the early 1800s who wrote in Marbury versus Madison, "It is emphatically the province and duty of the judicial department to say what the law is," which is to say that as the head of the judicial branch, the Supreme Court interprets the Constitution, decides if laws are being applied correctly, and has the final word on the law, unless the people, by the constitutional amendment process, themselves have the final word. In the case of birthright citizenship, the president might invoke Rule 44 of the Supreme Court's rules and ask for a rehearing, but I got to tell you, that would be extraordinarily rare. You got to remember, it was a 5-member majority of the Supreme Court that said that the 14th Amendment means that if you're born in this country, you're a citizen. The only reason that would change is if one of those five justices decides to change his or her mind. I don't see it.
4: All right. Stephen Portnoy, thank you so much for breaking that down and helping us understand. We appreciate you. Well, we just ran through your top searches, but what else is on your timeline? Let's get back to Maya. What else is trending today?
32: Morgan, the cyclosporiasis parasite outbreak continues to dominate search trends as the case numbers grow across several states, but especially in Michigan. Cases there have now reached over 1,500, which includes 44 hospitalizations. People are searching for symptoms, confirmed cases in their area, and what foods they should avoid. Health officials have still not found a source for the outbreak. And the Palm Beach International Airport has officially been rebranded. It is now President Donald J. Trump International Airport, following a renaming bill signed by Florida Governor Ron DeSantis back in March. The name change officially took effect on July 9th, and searchers are now looking up when they'll see the airport code switch over to DJT on their boarding passes.
4: All right, got it, Maya. Thank you so much. Well, still to come here on Searched. Of course, one search always leads to another. We've got a trending topic, but that is just the surface. Throw up the rock, because Jay-Z is taking over Yankee Stadium this weekend. The Spiral is up next.
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14: 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The passenger partially sucked out a plane's window mid-flight. His wife holding onto him for dear life. 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
24: The restaurant is flooded,
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4: Welcome back to Searched. Today's top searches are only part of the story. A simple scroll can sometimes take you down a deep rabbit hole. And it's time now for The Spiral. And a lot of people are spiraling and asking a lot of questions about H to the Izzo. We are following your clicks and your curiosity, and it looks like you all want to know about Jay-Z taking over Yankee Stadium this weekend and want to know about what it takes to produce mega hits. So let's break it all down. We've got Justin Tinsley up first, and then the one and the only Hit Boy. But let's start with what's going to be a huge weekend for Hove and his fans. ESPN's Anscape senior cultural reporter, my boy Justin Tinsley, is all over this. So Justin, a lot to talk about here. Of course, tonight marks night one of Jay-Z's three-night concert residency at Yankee Stadium, and he's commemorating the 30th anniversary of his debut album, Reasonable Doubt, one of the greats, if not the greatest album in hip-hop of all time. Last year, the album was inducted into the Grammy Hall of Fame. So what does that achievement alone say about what's coming tonight?
36: I mean, when you look at Jay-Z and you look at the story of Reasonable Doubt, that's so much of a story about the story of hip hop as well. Because if you go back to 1996 Jay is not 2026 Jay. He tells this story often. And even people closely associated with the album, even Dame Dash, who Jay and Dame don't really see eye to eye anymore right now, they talk about how the industry did not bank on them and believe in them. So they poured all of their resources, everything they had with them into this album. So when you listen to Reasonable Doubt, it's not just a great lyrical exercise. This is an all

0: after death. Meanwhile, Jay-Z, we're looking at him. He is a guy who not only changed the scope of hip hop, but the scope of business in America and understanding what is possible, whether you're a fan or whether you're not. His story is as American as it can possibly be. So when you hear the music, you really have to understand the lessons that are just beyond just the lyrics or the beats that are being played. This is a man who pulled himself up from Brooklyn, Marcy Projects, went through hell and high water to make it into the music industry, and then went through even more hell and high water to become the icon that he is today.
1: All right, Justin, I'm going to put you on the spot here, and it's a running debate here in our newsroom. Blueprint or Reasonable Doubt? You got to pick one.
0: Oh, I'm going to always go Blueprint. I was 16 years old when that album came out. I was in high school. And look, I'm going to be there tomorrow for the Blueprint show. And when I hear Never Change, or when I hear Song Cry, when I hear Girls, Girls, Girls within a Yankee Stadium atmosphere, I may drop a single thug tear. I'm not going to lie to you. It's going to be that type of...
1: And I'm going to be dropping a thug tear because I won't be there. Super jealous, my friend. Have the best time. Thank you, as always. Thank you. All right. Well, let's bring in Grammy Award-winning artist and producer Hit Boy on his longstanding career producing mega hits and his latest project, Success Is a Dirty Word. Hit Boy, it is so great to have you. I feel like I need an air horn. I mean, this is hip hop royalty right here. Okay, let's talk about your latest project. We understand that you used AI to build an application to sell your album directly to fans. Like, in the streaming era of music, and of course, there's been a lot of talk about the use of AI. Is it good or is it bad? Yeah. But why make the decision to do this?
2: Just to, you know, push it forward. And, you know, me personally, I was in a long publishing deal for 18 years of my life, so just this is a freeing thing for me, you know, just to be able to, you know, see, you know, who's really rocking with me on the music side, you know, kind of like a Nipsey Hussle Proud to Pay situation, like just really seeing who down with, you know, my movement.
1: Yeah, and a lot of people are rocking with you, Hit Boy. Been rocking with you. We understand that fans can pay whatever they want for your project.
2: And I actually got the device right here. You know what I mean?
1: Oh, wow.
2: I built this with my boy Jeezy, MP, and Connor. So basically, if you see me in person, it's like selling a mixtape CD back in the day. It's like $5, $15, $25, or pay what you want, from $1 to $1,000. I've had people pay $600, $500. So, you know, and then if you can't get to me in person, you can get it on hit-boy.ai. You know what I mean? Just rock with Hit, man. That's what we on.
1: Yeah, you're bringing us back to the mixtape era. With that said, what kind of music can we expect on this project?
2: Man, futuristic, you know, new pockets, updated West Coast swag, you know what I mean? Just like, I'm just trying to push the Sonics forward.
1: And you have been the architect of what we know as modern hip hop. We also know that you've collaborated with Jay-Z. And one of your first released songs was a song with him, and also formerly with Ye, who we know as Kanye West.
2: Right.
1: The hit had something to do with Paris, and maybe a word that I can't say on national television.
2: We're going to call it Ends in Paris for this segment.
1: Yes, you know, not ABC, for this segment, you know. Mm-hmm. But what's your biggest takeaway from working with arguably like the two greatest? I mean, Hov and Ye.
2: Man, you know, you got to push yourself, you know, if you want to be great. It's not going to just be like bare bones. You got to put your all in, and you got to think about the whole game plan, you know, from the way you present yourself. It's beyond just the music. That's something that I had confused. I just thought it was just, you know, you be dope at music and you win. It's like, no, if you really want to win, you got to be precise and know who you want to be, know how to present yourself.
1: Yeah, the business aspect, you've talked about that being important as well.
2: For sure.
1: To that end, you said that Jay-Z helped secure your independence from that 18-year publishing deal with Universal Music. So was it his influence or his personal insights? What stuck with you more?
2: It's all the above. You know, shout Ho, shout Dez, man. They really, you know, came in and just kind of freed me. You know what I mean? I felt like it was a point where I was kind of stuck, you know, just creatively. I feel like, you know, I was fighting more so to just figure out how to get out this deal. When I made songs like Ends in Paris and Click with Jay-Z and Kanye and Big Sean, and it's like you making these diamond records, 5 times, 6 times platinum records, and you still stuck in the deal. It just wasn't computing to me. So just to have this freedom, man, I feel like a new man. I feel like a new person.
1: So in other words, take the dinner with Jay-Z over the 500K.
2: Sure. Yeah, because you're going 10x that 500, man.
1: Absolutely. It's the knowledge. I get you. All right. With that said, it's a big week, or weekend rather, here in New York City. Jay's Yankee Stadium anniversary concert tickets begins tonight, celebrating 30 years of Reasonable Doubt, 25 years of the Brew Plant. blueprint, what do you think that longevity and maybe the nostalgia of it all says about the current state of

0: hip hop and music as a whole.
1: You know, on the way over to the station right now, I was playing the Blueprint and I was telling my boy, I'm like, yo, this sound like it just dropped. You know what I mean? I just let you know how just locked in he was. You know, it's a real time stamp. And it's just like, it's you could tell that's really where he was at that time.
0: It's such a timeless album. And with that said, a lot of folks want to know, could we see another Hit-Boy collaboration with Jay-Z in
1: man,
0: the future?
1: Listen, man. Say the word, man. I'm ready. I got the pack.
0: Word.
1: Hold, holla at me. For sure.
0: Let's get that popping for sure. Thank you so much for your time, Hit-Boy. And
1: appreciate
0: congratulations
1: you.
0: Again on your album.
1: Thank
0: Success
1: you.
0: Is a dirty word, but in your case, it should probably be your middle name.
1: Yeah, for sure. Appreciate
0: right.
1: that.
0: Still ahead, it might be at the top of your feed, but what is the vibe? We've got your top pop culture and entertainment searches with our girl Roxy Diaz, including how one actor's self-submission for Emmy nod actually paid off. Vibe Check is coming up next.

0: 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One, set a reminder with your smart speaker by saying, remind me to listen to Hot Mics Monday through Thursday at 12 p.m. Eastern, 9 a.m. Pacific. Two, when it's time, just say, play Hot Mics on TuneIn. And you're in for unfiltered takes, A-list guests, and the stories everyone else is too scared to touch.
1: I'm Rachel Scott, traveling with President Trump in Geneva. 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
2: You know the music, you know the vibes, and it is time now for our vibe check. 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What's up, Roxy? Roxy,
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3: Kiss. I love them, all right? Now, the BTS Army is about to run to every McDonald's drive-thru in America. The fast food chain is teaming up with BTS once again for what they're calling the BT21 Happy Meal. Starting July 14th, Happy Meals nationwide will be filled with 1 of 10 collectibles, including 9 themed BTS ring clip toys and a poster with stickers. The collab features characters riding spaceships created by BTS to reflect each member's personality. Each box also has a QR code that unlocks an interactive digital experience. Now, this is the third BTS McDonald's link up after the 2021 meal with Korean-inspired dipping sauces and last year's mini member figures. So, McDonald's is about to be crazy, okay? Pluto season is officially here. Atlanta's own Future released The Real Me Today. That's his 10th album. It's the rapper's first project since 2024, Metro Boomin collabs included, making his first solo album since 2022's I Never Liked You. Now, the 22-track project includes the previously released single, Radio, and Future took to social media to call it the album of the century. Now, the release capping a big year for him on the heels of him performing at the U.S. FIFA World Cup opening ceremony with Tyler. And now, there are new developments in a legal fight involving NFL wide receiver Stephon Diggs. According to court documents, Christopher Griffith, the man accusing Diggs of sexual assault, claims he turned over more than 100 pages of text messages and Instagram DMs to help back up his accusations in court. Now, Diggs originally sued Griffith for defamation in October 2025, after he publicly alleged that Diggs drugged and assaulted him at his Rockville, Maryland home back in May 2023. Now, Griffith hit back with a countersuit. Now, all of these allegations are allegedly, all right? Diggs, of course, denies everything, and he's currently an unsigned free agent after the New England Patriots released him earlier this year. And last but not least, the best underdog story of Emmy season, Brittany Allen, a guest star on the HBO medical drama The Pitt, paid the $225 fee and submitted herself for consideration after HBO didn't. Well, now she's now nominated for Outstanding Guest Actress in a Drama Series after portraying a terminally ill cancer patient. Allen says that she prepped for the role by reading books on spirituality and death, then spent 2 months on set immersed in it. Now, the chief of HBO says, you know what? The Pitt has hundreds of performers, adding they can't submit everybody. But I mean, talk about taking matters into your
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3: Own self, Morgan. Yeah. I mean, she self-submitted. That helped HBO push the drama series, or helped pushed the drama series with a leading 25 nominations. I'm obsessed with The Pitt. It's such a great show. But now she's giving me ideas to, like, submit myself during award season.
8: Yes, bet on yourself. Submit yourself for everything. I might, you know, put myself on a ballot for the November election. I don't know. Well, I might vote for myself, too. But
3: I would vote for you, Morgan.
8: Thank you. And I'd vote for you, too, my friend. Roxy Diaz, thank you so much. All right, I'm Morgan Norwood. This is Searched on ABC News Live, where your questions meet real answers. All right, we'll leave you with what's trending now on abcnews.com. You can scan that QR code that you see right there on your screen to catch up. Our Gio Benitez, we'll see you back here on Monday. Have a great weekend.
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16: I'm Perry Rustin in New York. Right now on ABC News Live reports, pushing for peace. President Trump says he's agreed to Iran's request to continue talks as he insists the ceasefire with Tehran is over. Plus, housing bill battle, a bipartisan housing reform package in limbo after the president says he will not sign it. Then veteran journalist Katie Couric opening up about a condition that causes temporary memory loss. Also, the truth is out there. The Pentagon releasing a fourth batch of UFO files. And keep your eye on the ball. The men's Wimbledon final is officially set. Your ABC News Live Top 5 starts right now. Leading the top five stories we are following right now, the ceasefire between Iran and the U.S. is officially over.
17: From ABC News, I'm Chuck Severson. Breaking news, in a post on X, Graham Platner shared his letter to the Maine Secretary of State's office, the Democrat officially withdrawing from the state Senate race. Platner dogged by accusations of abuse from women, which he denies. More reaction to this week's fatal shooting of a Mexican national by a federal immigration officer in Houston claiming self-defense. A man the Department of Homeland Security says was not the original target. Houston Mayor John Whitmire.
18: We're not settling to wait for an FBI report. For all we know, it could take a year. We want answers.
17: The man's family disputes. ICE claims that he used his vehicle to hit the unmarked car with federal agents inside. Mexican officials say they will file criminal complaints over deaths of its citizens in ICE custody or as part of immigration enforcement. The several days long preliminary hearing for the man accused of killing Charlie Kirk, the conservative activist, is over until September 1st. Prosecutors aim to show they have enough evidence against Tyler Robinson to go to trial. September 1st will be the final arguments. Until then, the lawyers will be working on their legal briefs. Where storms have caused flooding in the Midwest and East, emergency responders are looking for 10 to 17 people in the water after a building collapsed at a campground in Missouri, according to local officials. ABC News Chief Meteorologist Ginger Zee.
19: In Iron and Reynolds County, Missouri, they've got people needing rescue at campgrounds. They've had 6 to 10 inches of rain fall in just a couple of hours. So what's happening here, we have training thunderstorms, meaning they're rolling over the exact same area over and over again. So if you've already had 6 to 10, and now you're going to try to add 3 to 5 inches, that's a big problem.
17: European Union demanding Facebook parent company Meta dismantle features it says make Facebook and Instagram addictive to users. 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
17: With a verdict on Main Street about the economy mix, depending on who you ask, on Wall Street by comparison, it's mostly smiles today. Major indexes closed higher. The S&P 500 index closed out its 4th winning week in the last 5. Despite renewed strikes in Iran, U.S. crude oil futures are trading essentially flat, a little over $71 a barrel. Machinery with hoses can be seen at the reflecting pool in front of the Lincoln Memorial in Washington. No confirmation if it's to drain the pool. Demanding a transparent investigation and an independent autopsy, the family of the Mississippi teenager whose body was found off of Barrier Island. Nolan Wells was last seen on July 4th, celebrating the holiday with friends out on a boat near Horn Island. At a briefing in New York with the family's attorney, Reverend Al Sharpton.
12: This does not smell right. So some people are saying, Reverend, are y'all bringing in race? Well, we're not bringing in race, but we're not discounting race either.
17: Well's mother says it's suspicious that her son's cell phone showed no social media activity. Scary mid-air incident on board a Ryanair flight in Europe. A portion of the plane's fuselage came apart, causing a window panel to dislodge. The passenger closest to the window was taken to the hospital. Nobody else hurt. It happened shortly after takeoff when the flight was heading to Germany from Greece. Plane landed safely. A Greek aviation official says they think there was a massive rupture in the engine. Chuck Sievertson, ABC News.
13: In much of Europe throughout this summer, it is hot in southern Spain. The conditions are very, very dangerous in terms of wildfires. And this is by no means the peak of the wildfire season. We're seeing areas burned in several European countries well above the normal average.
16: Our thanks to Tom Suvey-Burge for that report. Cases of a severe stomach bug are surging across the U.S. The CDC says the illness has been recorded across several states, with nearly 1,600 cases in Michigan alone. One Michigan mother says she was so sick she lost 10 pounds and experienced symptoms for weeks.
14: By day 7, I'm like, night sweats, sick every time I eat, like I'm not getting better. I'm like, I think I need to call the doctor. Like, what if something is really wrong with me? Like, I was seriously freaking out.
16: Severe intestinal distress can last for days, even weeks. Health officials say you can reduce your risk by washing your hands, preparing your food properly. In tonight's deep dive, the Pentagon is releasing a fresh trove of UFO files, including new videos of aerial incidents that investigators still cannot explain. The latest batch contains 14 documents and 19 newly released videos. Look here, this is one of them. Looks like a six-pointed star almost. 4 of them show what military calls unexplained encounters captured on infrared cameras. The Defense Department says it's already working on releasing another set of files, so more are coming. Let's bring in Louis Martinez, our ABC News senior Pentagon reporter. Louis, always great to have you here, especially talking about this. So what is in these files?
12: Well, Perry, some of those videos that you just showed are, again, deep from the files of both the Pentagon as well as NASA and other federal agencies. In the past, we've seen videos that have been released by the FBI. But what we also have in addition to the videos are also these files that contain eyewitness reports of some, let's say, from pilots, military pilots, or in some cases even civilian pilots. But what the military pilots do see is they have these military, they have these high-grade sensors that can capture imagery from vast distances. substances. And this is the video that you're seeing. You're seeing images gathered by these sensors. And sometimes what you'll see are these fast-moving objects. Sometimes you'll see something come right across the screen. But it's those videos that really capture the imagination. And the one that really struck me the most, Perry, was this photo stills taken in 1996 aboard the Space Shuttle Columbia. Astronauts captured an image of something that appeared to be in orbit off in the distance while they were there. And they captured three images, unexplained exactly what it was, but just eye-catching for sure.
16: Yeah, that picture caught us off guard too as well. You know, it's one thing for us everyday people to look at these pictures and go, okay, these are unexplained. But when the military says these are unexplained, that's what kind of takes this to a new level. So four of these new videos are being described as unexplained. Do officials believe that these incidents represent a national security concern?
12: They're definitely concerned because when it involves the military, obviously they are tracking objects. They want to know what those objects are. So when they can't explain what those objects are, then yes, they think that they are concerned. Actually, it is those concerns that have triggered the release of the images and the files over the last couple of years. But it was the president's order earlier this year that really gave us this trove after trove of documents that have been released in their entirety. So it's the first time that the public is really seeing these documents, and not just a general assessment. The Pentagon has this office that really looks at every one of these documents and cases, and so far they haven't found anything that would indicate that they are extraterrestrial in origin, but they want to get behind, they want to get the answers and find out what is behind these incidents and what is causing these sensors to pick up these images and to pick up what eyewitnesses are seeing with their own eyes.
16: So we know more files could be coming. What else could we see in future releases?
12: Well, I think we're going to see more of these releases from the various federal agencies. That's the commitment that President Trump made earlier this year when he said, let's release all the files. Now, the Pentagon office that I mentioned, what they have been tasked with is gathering all of these files over time. They've done historical look backs all the way going back to 1947 when we had the very first incident involving a UFO sighting. And they have not found anything. But what they have found is consistency in terms of some of the reporting. We always talk about bright lights. We always talk about fast-moving objects, hovering, separation of objects. So I think that's what we're going to see more of the same, is more incident reports from various federal agencies and, of course, more videos, particularly from the military, because they're the ones that have those sensors and they're the ones that are recording those incidents as they occur.
16: Louis Martinez, thank you. Appreciate it. Coming up, most of the country is about to swelter under an unusually strong and long-lasting heat dome. Ken Jawecki has the forecast. Also ahead, Katie Couric reveals her sudden memory loss. What doctors say is to blame.
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17: He's going upside
18: holy
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18: 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Holy
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28: Welcome back. Americans across the country are ready to feel some sweltering temperatures as a dangerous heat wave is set to continue into the weekend. Meteorologist Ken Jawecki is tracking it all for us.
29: Flooding is our main threat this weekend. We are concerned about the heat. I will get to it, but we got to talk about the flooding. It's a summer weekend. A lot of folks are out and about, and you have to make sure you're weather aware. If you're camping or doing anything outdoors, make sure you know if you're in a low-lying area, how close water is to you, and where to go if that water all of a sudden rises, especially in this flash flood watch everywhere from parts of Pittsburgh and Pennsylvania all the way down through the entire state of Kentucky, most of Tennessee as well, and into southeastern Missouri, because there is a chance for flooding not only today, but on Saturday as well, and even into Sunday in some of these locations. We're also watching for some of these storms with the heavy rain to also have damaging winds, especially from St. Louis over to Cape Girardeau and Kansas City. That's for today, even for parts of the High Plains there from Garden City down to Amarillo. So watch for those. And even as we head over to the East Coast, everywhere in green, you could still have a strong thunderstorm with 40, 50 mile per hour wind gusts too. It's very humid, of course, over there. It's very dry, though, in the West. And that is really going to give us potentially all-time high temperatures this weekend with a new heat dome really starting to set in from Bismarck all the way down through even Phoenix and parts of Southern California. We're looking at an extreme heat warning in effect. Definitely soupy still in the Southeast. We're talking about feel-like temperatures that are still in the 100s. Myrtle Beach, you just saw there from this morning, they have been under a heat alert since July 4th, and it continues today with this heat warning in effect there for temperatures still feeling up to 113 potentially. And then you can see down in Florida still feeling very soupy, and out in the parts of the South too, like Tulsa, 103 tomorrow still for that feel-like temperature. But you can see a lot of the South is going to get a little bit better as we head through the weekend. That's because some of that rain is actually going to move to the South, cool them down a little bit. But places like Florida still going to remain very hot, feeling about 105 plus for much of the state.
28: All right, Ken, thank you for that. We appreciate it. Time now for tonight's social story. That's where we post three stories on our social media, and you at home decide what we take a closer look at. Today's choices: the Viking diet, 100,000 step challenge, and Katie Couric's amnesia. You chose Katie Couric sharing her struggles with a rare form of amnesia. The broadcast icon and journalist says it suddenly left her unable to remember the date or even the names of family members. Very scary. Sophie Flay has a closer look.
30: Veteran journalist Katie Couric is opening up about a frightening health scare, losing hours of her memory with no warning. The 69-year-old now revealing she was hospitalized after attending an event in Colorado last month and was diagnosed with a type of amnesia called transient global amnesia.
0: Some people may have varying degrees of retrograde amnesia, which is trouble accessing memories from the past, but that can be variable from case to case.
30: Couric says she remembers the day until about noon, then nothing until that night, calling it a big black hole. She even moderated two panel discussions she has no memory of. That night, she says she couldn't remember what day it was, who the president is, or even the names of her grandchildren. Doctors ruled out a stroke.
0: Transient global amnesia is an uncommon neurologic disease where you have temporary memory loss. So it's really frightening, but the good news is the symptoms are much more dramatic than the condition itself.
30: The condition strikes without warning. The cause is a mystery, but it typically resolves within 24 hours.
0: There's no brain damage. This is not a stroke. This is not a seizure. It's not a brain tumor. It does not increase your risk for serious neurologic conditions down the line.
30: Couric says she wonders if the altitude in the Colorado Rockies, dehydration, or a lack of sleep played a role.
1: Sophie Flay, thank you. And take a moment to scan the QR code right now on your screen right there. Each day we post the social story on the ABC News Live Instagram page. Your vote could help pick what we cover tomorrow. Tributes are pouring in for aviation and space pioneer Wally Funk. Funk was known for breaking barriers as one of the first women to train as an astronaut. Decades later, she made history as the oldest woman to launch into space at 82 years old. ABC's Sam Champion has a look back on Funk's life and legacy.
2: Remembering an American trailblazer of aviation and women in aviation and space. Wally Funk, dedicating 7 decades of her life to the skies. Born Mary Wallace Funk in 1939, she would become a pilot at age 17. In 1961, already a professional aviation instructor, she became the youngest member of the Mercury 13, the first group of women to be put through rigorous astronaut training as part of a Women in Space program. Despite finishing their training, none of the women would ever fly, a program later canceled. Undeterred, Wally continued blazing trails, becoming the first female air safety investigator for the NTSB and the first female inspector for the FAA.
3: Wally!
2: And finally, 60 years later.
4: Oh, honey, I couldn't be better.
2: Fulfilling that lifelong dream of traveling to space, joining the crew of the New Shepard's Blue Origin with Jeff Bezos, and telling our Michael Strahan in 2021 about her early training.
4: About 2 or 3 weeks after my training, that I was told that I did better than the men.
2: At 82 years old, the woman who was told she couldn't be an astronaut because, quote, you're a girl, you can't do that, making history as the oldest woman ever to fly in space.
4: I loved every minute of it. I just wish it had been longer.
2: Wally Funk died Wednesday at her home. She was 87.
1: What a life. Sam, thank you. 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
1: Spain punching their ticket to the World Cup semifinals in thrilling fashion. Michel Merino came in off the bench for Spain late in regulation, scoring the go-ahead goal just 2 minutes later. Spain will now take on France in the semifinals next week. Quarterfinal action continues tomorrow with Norway playing England, then defending champ Argentina takes on Switzerland. Can't wait for those matches. Now to the World Cup star making headlines not just for his goals, but for what he eats. ABC's Lori Bergamato has the details.
34: He's the Norwegian striker turned internet sensation, a breakout star both on and off the pitch. Erling Haaland, leading Norway to its first ever World Cup quarterfinal.
35: Haaland scores!
34: Millions falling in love, not just with his impressive soccer skills, but his playful, unapologetic personality. From leading the iconic Viking row after a win to his signature meditation pose every time he scores. Now, it's his Viking diet that's having a moment. The 6'4" player eats roughly 6,000 calories per day, nearly double what the average active man needs, and more than most pro athletes. So, what's on the menu? Whole foods like steak, sourdough, eggs, fish, honey, and milk.
36: I expected only milk, and we went out with a lot of steak, milk, and honey.
34: Plus coffee.
37: Coffee is a superfood.
34: And before home games, his dad's famous hat-trick lasagna.
37: Make lasagna, hat-trick. Yeah, okay, I have to eat the rest of my life lasagna day before game.
38: We don't need to follow his exact menu, but his mindset about nutrition is really where it's at. So what this means is whole foods, not the ultra-processed stuff, anchoring all the meals with protein, having a well-balanced fitness routine.
34: The diet even trending on social media. But who's in charge of fueling Haaland and his teammates on their quest for the cup? Meet Aaron Espeland, one of the Norwegian football team's chefs.
37: As a chef, it's really your task to just bring the produce that is good and just prepare it with love and serve it basically as it is. So really simple and not so complex cooking.
34: For Haaland, the man they call the robot, discipline extends beyond the plate.
37: He is so dedicated to do what he has to do to perform best on the pitch. He's very strict with his diet and to eat enough. I love food. I live to eat food.
1: The men's Wimbledon final is now set. Alexander Zverev and Jannik Sinner both won their semifinal matches in straight sets today. ESPN's Rhys Davis and Andy Roddick have the highlights, all from England.
39: The ladies and the gentlemen's finals are set on the gentlemen's side. After the semifinal matches, it will be Jannik Sinner taking on Alexander Zverev. We saw Zverev end the fairy tale run of Arthur Ferry, the British player, and then the semifinal we had anticipated. Jannik Sinner in straight sets against Novak Djokovic.
29: Sinner was simply dominant. 40 winners, 15 years, plus 25 against the greatest player of all time. 39 years old, still making semis of Grand Slams. Unbelievable. This was the best match in a Grand Slam that I've seen Sinner play since last year's Wimbledon. And as he looks forward to the match against Zverev, he has to feel pretty good if you're basing it off recency, right? He's won 9 in a row against Sasha Zverev, including some really lopsided score lines. So, listen, Sinner's got the momentum in the matchup. Zverev has the momentum over the last 6 weeks of tennis, obviously winning in Roland Garros, and then following that up with a final here at Wimbledon. He had not played well at Wimbledon here before, Reese. Zverev has some serious momentum.
39: Only 3 men in the open era have been able to do that, to follow up their initial major with a run to the final. No one has then actually won that return trip to the final. We'll see if Zverev can do that against the number one player in the world. By the way, Zverev, when the new rankings comes out, is also going to be the number two player in addition to being the two seed here. As for the ladies championship, a couple of Czechs, couple of players who played in the Olympics together, Karolina Muchová against Linda Noskova.
0: Yeah, a lot of variety on this court. Both women like to come forward. We'll finish off points at net. Muchová kind of hides from her back end a little bit, hitting that little chip down Noskova's back end is elite. She's going to want to pin Muchová in that corner and make a cross-court battle with those back ends. I actually like Noskova. She had never been past the quarterfinals of a slam before this tournament. They're both carrying massive win streaks. They both won warm-up tournaments coming into this event. So, you know, maybe not the final that we expected, but maybe the final that we should have expected.
39: Maybe so. And when you consider there's been a lot of variety in the winners on the ladies' side, this will be the 10th different champion in the last 10 championships contested. You'll see how it unfolds Saturday morning starting at 10 a.m. Eastern on ESPN.
1: All right, can't wait. ESPN's Reese Davis and Andy Roddick, thank you both. Coverage of the Wimbledon championships continues tomorrow with the women's final. You can watch at 11 a.m. Eastern over on ESPN. Coming up here on ABC News Live, Paging Dr. Robot. We'll take a look at the humanoid robots making history in the operating room. Stay with us.
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13: 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He's a 4-time NBA champ. He's won 2 Super Bowls. And hey, Michael was his teammate. Now, next week, Steph Curry and Eli Manning come live to Good Morning America.
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18: 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Wherever the story is, we'll take you there. 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
19: Welcome back. Some other headlines we are following at this hour. The ceasefire between Iran and the U.S. is officially over. President Trump posted his administration's stance on social media today, saying he's agreed to Iran's request to continue talks, but maintaining that any existing ceasefire between the two countries is over. The breakdown in peace talks follows multiple days of retaliatory strikes against Tehran in response to attacks on commercial ships near the Strait of Hormuz. A bipartisan housing bill could become law today. The measure is aimed at making housing more affordable and increasing supply. It passed Congress with overwhelming majorities last month, but President Trump is refusing to sign it. In a post on social media, Trump says he is not signing it purely out of protest for the Senate's inability to pass the Save America Act. But unless Trump vetoes the housing bill, it will stay and will become law at midnight. Officials are issuing a new warning about the deadliest wildfire to hit Spain in years. Officials saying at least 12 people have died. 23 others are unaccounted for. It comes during a heat wave there with temperatures soaring to around 104. Spanish officials say the full picture of the disaster is still emerging. The Department of Homeland Security now admitting the man shot and killed by ICE in Houston was not the intended target of their investigation. In a statement, DHS says the 52-year-old was stopped by ICE because he, quote, resembled the target of an investigation.
20: ABC News, I'm Chuck Sievertson. He's out. In a post on X, Graham Plattner, the Democrat, officially withdrawing from Maine's U.S. Senate race. Plattner dogged by accusations of abuse from women, which he denies. The Democrats will have to choose somebody else to run against longtime Republican incumbent Susan Collins. Iran's foreign minister will visit Oman tomorrow for talks focused on the Strait of Hormuz and shipping safety, according to the spokesman of the ministry. Making an effort to get what evidence the FBI has about this week's fatal shooting of a Mexican national by a federal immigration officer in Houston, Houston Mayor John Whitmer.
21: So, yes, they control the investigation, but through our efforts, working with our congressional leaders, we're trying to access that, which would allow us to investigate.
20: Several days long preliminary hearing for the man accused of killing Charlie Kirk, conservative activist is over until September. This is ABC News.
1: Congresswoman Sylvia Garcia says she spoke with Acting ICE Director David Venturella about her concerns regarding the incident. She says he confirmed none of the ICE agents were wearing body cameras and none of the vehicles had dashboard cameras that captured the shooting.
2: I really pressed him on this because, quite frankly, I would have to ask the community, you know, what would you do if you're just being followed by someone? And the cars were unmarked. They did not have a siren. They did not have lights or noise.
1: The district attorney of Harris County says his investigators were not invited to the scene that day, which historically is common.
16: We will go to the ends of the earth to collect all the evidence so that we can eventually let the public know what happened.
1: Salgado Araujo's family is now demanding an independent investigation.
22: I just want all Americans to know that my dad was a hardworking man, a family man, who wanted nothing more than to put fat food on the table and to watch his sons achieve the American dream.
1: The Harris County Medical Examiner listed Salgado Araujo's death as a homicide, with the primary cause of death as a gunshot wound to the torso. Perry.
19: All right, Jacqueline Lee, thank you. The suspect in Charlie Kirk's murder is back in court today. A Utah judge is deciding whether prosecutors have enough evidence to put Tyler Robinson on trial. Robinson has not yet entered a plea. His lawyers have tried to raise doubts about the prosecution's case before it can go to trial. Kenna Wentworth has more.
23: Yeah, Perry, so today is day five in court for Tyler Robinson, the man accused of killing Charlie Kirk. And the defense attorneys argued today to limit what was shown on the live stream. This is because a piece of evidence that was not supposed to be published was inadvertently shown on the screen and to the public yesterday. Perry, the judge agreed to not let any more evidence be shown on the monitor, but did allow access to the courtroom. Prosecutors told the judge the evidence against Robinson, in their opinion, that they've already laid out is devastating. The judge also granted a request from Erica Kirk to see video of the shooter that had been enhanced by law enforcement. Now, the raw video was played earlier in the week. They did decide to play this in court for her. It was shielded from public view, but journalists in the room say it was suspenseful. They say you can clearly see the suspect crawling on the roof. At that moment, Erica is said to have put her hand over her mouth. When the shooter gets in the prone position, Erica and Charlie's mom begin to cry and console each other. And when the video was over, journalists say that Robinson hung his head. Now, the Kirk family has released a statement today saying, in part, nothing will ever undo the loss of our beloved Charlie. As this case moves into its next phase, we pray that truth will continue to be heard through a process that is fair, transparent, and grounded in the facts. And Perry, you have to keep in mind that it could be several weeks before an official determination is made. The judge is requesting written briefings from both sides. Keep in mind here, Perry, Robinson has not yet entered a plea, but has waived his right for a speedy trial. And the Kirk family just entering a filing asking that this determination be made no later than September 1st. Perry.
19: All right, Kana, thank you for that. We appreciate it. ABC News is still commemorating the 250th birthday of the U.S., and we are looking at the descendants of Thomas Jefferson wrestling with the complicated legacy of the family of America's third president. ABC's Steve Osunsami has the story.
24: I have the DNA in me of an enslaved person and a enslaved owner. I can't do anything about that. But what I do have is a responsibility to do something with that.
25: Arriving in Virginia on a train from Philadelphia, Reverend Douglas Banks is in many ways coming home to fight for the truth. Holding in his 60-year-old hands a drawing of a family tree that some of his white relatives are still refusing to accept.
26: Here's Sally, Harriet Beverly.
25: He's known all his life that he's a distant great-grandson of Thomas Jefferson, the third president of these United States. A Mount Rushmore-sized figure in American history, who 250 years ago famously wrote that all men are created equal. He's also known that his founding father didn't always practice what he preached, owning slaves and fathering children with one of them, one of the Reverend's great-grandmothers, Miss Sally Hemings.
26: Sal?
27: Reverend, nice to meet you.
26: Good to meet you, man.
25: On this day, he's meeting a white cousin.
0: This is my Hemings descendants.
25: For the first time.
0: Initially meeting Sal, family is earned for me.
25: It wasn't always an easy conversation. 49-year-old Sal Pace from Colorado admits that when he first learned that he had black relatives who the former president had fathered with a woman he owned, he refused to believe it.
3: I idolized Jefferson as a kid. When I went to graduate school, I studied Jefferson. As a young man, it was prominent in so much of my self-identity. As a kid, you know, I was told a fairy tale version of America.
4: We all were.
3: We all were. And it's quite uncomfortable to think about having an ancestor who owned 600 people. And I needed to do some personal reckoning to face the truth about American history.
0: Where he and I definitely go different directions is, as a child, I didn't appreciate at all being connected with Thomas Jefferson.
4: Really?
0: If I could have had an operation to remove that part of my DNA from my body, I would have done it. I absolutely hated the fact that Thomas Jefferson's blood ran through me because
4: of how?
0: Because of how he got there. No, I didn't look at Thomas Jefferson as someone to emulate. I looked at him as a monster.
25: His very distant great-grandmother, Sally Hemings, was born in bondage, the daughter of both the president's father-in-law and one of his slaves, making her a half-sister of Jefferson's wife, Martha Wales, who died 10 years into their marriage. Again, she was someone the family owned, and was 16 years old when she became pregnant with the president's child while traveling with him in Paris, where slavery was against the law. And she was able to get him to make her a promise before agreeing to return home.
5: So the laws in France at that time were that enslaved folks would have the right to sue. Sally Hemings and Thomas Jefferson come to an agreement that the child that she is pregnant with at that time and any future children that she has will be freed at the age of 21.
25: Four of their children would survive childhood and become free Americans, including a son named Madison, who moved to Ohio and became a great-grandfather to Reverend Banks. For more than two centuries, it was very much an American secret. But in 1998, DNA test results finally confirmed what the hundreds of descendants of Sally Hemings always knew.
0: So even when DNA proved to some, it didn't prove to all, because there's still to this moment people who reject that because they just don't want to accept it.
25: Today, the Monticello Association, the group of Jefferson descendants named after his famous home on this mountaintop, is still refusing to fully welcome the descendants of Sally Hemings into their fold, saying that they're not allowed to bury their dead in this gated cemetery where Thomas Jefferson rests in peace. For now, they're still limiting their members to the direct family of the former president's two white daughters. In a statement, they tell ABC News that for over 110 years, we've been proud to bring together Thomas Jefferson's descendants to care for the family graveyard. And as America marks its 250th anniversary, we look forward to honoring this milestone and welcoming all who can establish their lineage. Sal Pace says he agreed with this for years, until the killing of George Floyd and the street protests in America.
6: Black lives matter! Black
25: changed his heart and mind.
4: How hard is it for you to talk about this right now?
3: I feel vulnerable talking about this, and it's hard. It's hard to admit when you're wrong, but it's the right thing to do.
8: This way.
25: After meeting for the first time, Sal Pace took Reverend Banks to the Monticello Cemetery, recording the visit on his phone, and with a kind heart,
3: this is yours, man.
25: He gave the Reverend his key.
0: It was like you gave me keys to the home of my ancestors. And you can see it says Monticello on there, and it really did something to me. just because we might have the same blood, to me, family is earned. And so at the end of the day, I hugged him and said, listen, you're my cousin, you're my family. Because he didn't have to put that key in my hand.
24: And I really appreciate that.
3: Yeah, you're welcome.
24: I really appreciate that.
0: And I knew that he was trying to do something intentional, and it was well received by me.
25: It's what they want for the rest of America, these 250 years later, to hold our truths self-evident, to face our mistakes, and to forgive ourselves for our sins.
19: Our thanks to Steve for that very important story. Coming up, cases of that stomach bug reach more than 1,000 in a single state. How to protect yourself. And the medical condition that could impact 80% of women but is frequently undiagnosed and often misunderstood. What patients need to know.
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19: Cases of a severe stomach bug are surging across the U.S. The CDC says the illness has been reported across more than 30 states, with nearly 1,600 cases in Michigan alone. One Michigan mother says she was so sick she lost 10 pounds and experienced symptoms for weeks. Listen here.
44: By day 7, I'm like, night sweats, sick every time I eat, like I'm not getting better. I'm like, I think I need to call the doctor. Like, what if something is really wrong with me? Like, I was seriously freaking out.
19: Severe intestinal distress can last for days and even weeks. Health officials say you can reduce your risk by washing your hands, preparing your food properly. So keep that in mind. This thing is really going around in the Midwest. July is Uterine Fibroids Awareness Month, and 80% of women could develop fibroids by age 50. Black women disproportionately experience fibroids at more often earlier stages and more severely than any other group.

0: But it's not normal.
1: How does somebody get tested for this? What are the steps for this?
0: First and foremost, having annual exams. So an annual exam, like just talking about things that may be not right or things that they have concern about. And then once you alert your doctor that there's a problem, then an ultrasound or an MRI is the diagnostic test to figure out and see if there are masses on the uterus. So that's the basics of it. But, even before getting to an imaging modality, you can do a physical exam and see. Like sometimes fibroids get so large that you could see them protruding through the belly. So a woman can be aware and know that she has fibroids even before talking to her doctor about it.
1: How has the science changed? So take me back 5-10 years ago, what would happen if a diagnosis happened versus what can happen now with medicine?
0: Sure. So now, back before, it was... Doctors weren't as amped to do ultrasounds and MRIs as much. So now, because fibroids have impacted so many women and it's talked about so much, that now it should be standard of care for a doctor to order an ultrasound or MRI if a woman is even suspicious about if she has fibroid issues.
1: How can a woman be treated?
0: So there are multiple different issues, but the first thing is to figure out what the goal is, right? Because, a woman can either desire pregnancy or desire to have symptom relief. And once you figure out what the goals are, then you can start talking about the treatment modalities. All bleeding is just not from fibroids, but getting an accurate diagnosis is the most important thing first. And if fibroids are impactful, whether treating the fibroids, removing the fibroids, or even hysterectomy, if symptoms are the main goal and pregnancy is not the goal, is an option.
1: I want to talk about the racial disparity here because it's pretty important. That's a large number that we mentioned, 80%. The National Library of Medicine reports that black women have a higher risk of developing uterine fibroids and are 2 to 3 times more likely to undergo hysterectomy than any other racial group. What are the factors that behind this that drive those numbers, do you think?
0: There's a lot. Just from a social context, it's a lot of the gynecological advancements were off enslaved women. Now it's a mistrust of the health system from the descendants of these women and a lack of access to care. African-American women are, typically having children or starting families later because now they're, worried about careers and education, which weren't afforded years ago. So, just the socioeconomic shift in times is different, And so now when they have these problems of fibroids and trying to seek care, you have a lot of doctors that are not empathetic to it and not knowledgeable of how to treat it. And just saying, hey, we'll just have a hysterectomy, not being empathetic to the fact, well, maybe she doesn't have children or she started, her journey later in life to try to start a family and not giving her the options to be able to do that.
1: So if something doesn't feel right, get it checked out.
0: Absolutely. 100%. They should.
1: Dr. Pierre Johnson, thank you for your time. We appreciate it. Coming up, sea lions. Yep, sea lions. They are sending beachgoers running. What California officials are warning about their very aggressive behavior. Also had a first in the operating room. Yeah, that's a robot on the right. Surgeons are putting humanoid robots to work. What it could mean for the future of medicine. That story coming up.
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8: You are watching ABC News Live. Welcome back. Take a look at what happened on a crowded San Diego beach this week. Two sea lions jumping out of the water, charging beachgoers. Watch out, I'm coming. They had to scramble to get out of the way. That guy almost tripped over a rock. This particular spot has seen an increase in human sea lion interactions over the last few years, and officials warn that any contact with animals could be dangerous. Yeah, I'd say get that child out of there. Oh, no. Robots are making history in the operating room. For the first time, surgeons at UC San Diego say they successfully operated on pigs using a humanoid robot. Look here. Doctors say they guided the robot nicknamed Sergi to remove a gallbladder. Now researchers say humanoid robots could one day help in hospitals. ABC Sophie Flay has the details.
9: A new kind of robot is scrubbing in. For the first time, surgeons at UC San Diego have operated through humanoid robots, removing gallbladders in two procedures on pigs, a key step before any human trials.
10: As a proof of concept, it absolutely worked.
9: The robot is 5 feet tall, with a head and arms, and kind of looks like a human. And it has a nickname.
11: The robot nickname is Sergi, and I think maybe you can understand why the name Sergi.
9: Sergi is not like the robotic systems already in operating rooms, machines that require a lot of space. Sergi fits anywhere a person can, and that's the point.
10: The space constraints didn't exist like in traditional robotic surgery. It was a human-type bedside assistant, so it just fit into the space that we're traditionally used to being in for laparoscopic surgery.
12: You can imagine this device being deployed on a ship, in a village somewhere, in a smaller operating room environment that's not in major cities, and it opens up, I think, a lot of doors for access.
9: Researchers say robots like Sergi could one day help ease staffing shortages in hospitals, starting as an assistant, handing tools and cleaning up. And while most humanoid robots go viral for stunts, the team says this is about something bigger.
11: Humanoid robots being used for doing things like backflips and kung fu, things that ultimately aren't helping society. And we as a team knew that with some technological development, we could show a role for humanoid robots to actually help benefit society and help people.
9: The robots aren't ready for hospitals yet, but researchers say that day is coming.
11: With this study, I believe we've shown that it is possible to use humanoid robots in an operating room to do real procedures that can eventually save lives.
8: Pretty cool. Sophie Flay, thank you. The news never stops, neither do we. 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I'm Perry Russum. Thank you for streaming with us. 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
19: Why would you murder two innocent people? Two innocent women. 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
8: I'm Perry Russom in New York. In tonight's big story, a major shift in U.S.-Iran relations. President Trump declares the ceasefire over despite agreeing to more talks with Tehran. What comes next for the region? Then in our spotlight, order to shut down the girls' campus of the boarding school for troubled teens, which Paris Hilton called a living nightmare, now losing its license after a recent complaint. And in our last call, how a father and son are hoping to help break a world record jumping out of a perfectly good airplane. ABC News Live report starts right now. I'm Perry Russom in New York. We begin with our top story this hour. President Trump says the ceasefire with Iran is over. The president reiterated his stance in a social media post.
33: From ABC News, I'm Chuck Severson. Plattner bows out. In a post on X, Graham Plattner, the Democrat, officially withdrawing from Maine's U.S. Senate race. Plattner dogged by accusations of abuse from women, which he denies. The Democrats will have to choose somebody else to run against longtime Republican incumbent Susan Collins. Iran's foreign minister will visit Oman tomorrow for talks focused on the Strait of Hormuz and shipping safety, according to the spokesman of the ministry. So far, the U.S. not a part of these talks, though U.S. officials say what they call technical talks are ongoing with Iran. The six-day funeral for Iran's former supreme leader has ended, and the new Ayatollah was not present, says ABC's Patrick Reeval.
34: He's not Ayatollah Khomeini. He would not have the same level of influence inside the regime, and it's believed that groups like the Revolutionary Guards, for example, would play a much larger role. But in any case, most experts looking at the regime believe that now it is likely more hard line than pre-war, and in many ways will have been further radicalized because it believes that it's been able to successfully stand up to the United States.
33: Making an effort to get what evidence the FBI has about this week's fatal shooting of a Mexican national by a federal immigration officer in Houston, Houston Mayor John Whitmire. And police are asking the public to share any video they have of the incident. Houston Police Chief Jay No Diaz.
35: I encourage the public to be proactive with this so that we, as a police organization for the greatest city in the country, can move forward and help this family heal.
33: The man was someone the Department of Homeland Security says was not the original target of the raid. The man's family disputes ICE claims that he used his vehicle to hit the unmarked car with the federal agents inside. Wall Street's major indexes closed higher. Oil futures are flat around $71 a barrel. 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
33: The several days-long preliminary hearing for the man accused of killing Charlie Kirk, the conservative activist, is over until September 1st. Prosecutors aim to show they have enough evidence against Tyler Robinson to go to trial. Where storms have caused flooding in the Midwest and East, emergency responders are looking for 10 to 17 people in the water after a building collapsed at a campground in Rental County, Missouri. According to local officials, flash flood watches continue through the weekend. To many Americans, affordability is a top issue set to become law tonight without his signature, if President Trump doesn't veto it, a bipartisan housing affordability bill. It would expand financing for affordable housing, among other things. At least 31 states are reporting cases of a single-cell parasite stomach bug that causes frequent and long-lasting diarrhea. ABC News medical contributor Dr. Alok Patel.
4: These symptoms can really last a long time. Fortunately, this can be treated with an antibiotic if you do get symptoms and you go to a doctor and you get tested. But still, this is very painful for the people who have been experiencing, including several reports of those who have had symptoms for a prolonged period of time.
33: This does not necessarily mean all the stomach bug cases are related to the same source. No product has been identified yet as a suspected source. The U.S. is on a pace to break its own measles record for the second year in a row, according to the CDC. Chuck Sievertson, ABC News.
5: And into southeastern Missouri, because there is a chance for flooding not only today, but on Saturday as well, and even into Sunday in some of these locations. We're also watching for some of these storms with the heavy rain to also have damaging winds, especially from St. Louis over to Cape Girardeau and Kansas City. That's for today, even for parts of the High Plains there from Garden City down to Amarillo. So watch for those. And even as we head over to the East Coast, everywhere in green, you could still have a strong thunderstorm with 40, 50 mile per hour wind gusts too. It's very humid, of course, over there. It's very dry, though, in the west, and that is really going to give us potentially all-time high temperatures this weekend, with a new heat dome really starting to set in from Bismarck all the way down through even Phoenix and parts of Southern California. We're looking at an extreme heat warning in effect. Definitely soupy still in the southeast. We're talking about feel-like temperatures that are still in the 100s. Myrtle Beach, you just saw there from this morning, they have been under a heat alert since July 4th, and it continues today with this heat warning in effect there for temperatures still feeling up to 113 potentially. And then you can see down in Florida still feeling very soupy, and out in the parts of the south too, like Tulsa, 103 tomorrow still for that feel-like temperature. But you can see a lot of the south is going to get a little bit better as we head through the weekend. That's because some of that rain is actually going to move to the south, cool them down a little bit. But places like Florida still going to remain very hot, feeling about 105 plus for much of the state.
8: All right, Kenton, thank you. Some terrifying moments on a jetliner over Greece when a passenger was almost sucked out of a window shortly after takeoff. Sources tell ABC News passengers had to hold on to the man's feet for about 5 minutes to keep him inside the plane. Boeing releasing a statement earlier today saying an investigation is underway and is in contact with the airline. ABC's Christian Cordero has the story.
6: This video posted to social media is what Ryanair Flight 1879 from northern Greece looked like as passengers were on the ground safely and ushered out. Oxygen masks down, personal items left behind, and this one window shattered through. Ryanair confirms a window on this Boeing 737 dislodged shortly after takeoff this morning, declaring an emergency at 13,000 feet. One of the passengers, a 61-year-old man sitting closest to that window, was partially sucked out of the aircraft, according to a doctor who treated him soon after. The doctor says his wife held on to her husband's feet for several minutes to keep him partially in the plane. He's now in the hospital. A senior Greek aviation official tells ABC News the incident started with an engine failure, adding pieces of the engine hit the plane's fuselage, shattering the window. Ryanair has not addressed what caused the issue, but in a statement tells ABC News the plane landed safely and a replacement aircraft was arranged to bring passengers to the flight's destination. It's a rare but similar incident to what happened aboard a Southwest flight 8 years ago.
7: Southwest 1380 has an engine fire descending.
6: Part of that Boeing plane's engine exploded due to fatigue, according to the NTSB report, shattering a window and killing the passenger who was sucked out. The FAA immediately ordered inspections of similar aircraft, and the NTSB's findings led Boeing to redesign parts of its engine panels.
8: Christian Cordero, thank you. The parents of Nolan Wells say they want a thorough investigation into the death of their son. The 18-year-old who played football at Southwest Mississippi Community College went missing during a 4th of July celebration with high school friends on Horn Island, that is off the coast of Mississippi. Officials say a body believed to be Wells was recovered on Monday. At a press conference alongside the family's attorney today, Nolan's mom thanked people for their support.
7: He loved life, and God gave him this big heart, which always scared us. Me and his dad had conversations with him all the time, not just about the importance of understanding our history as Black people, but also the importance of how you have to move in certain spaces.
8: An emotional news conference. Nolan's mom was speaking through tears at time. Joining us now is ABC News legal analyst Brian Buckmeyer for more. So, Brian, what are some of the outstanding questions for investigators at this stage?
9: Harry, it's an interesting case that has a lot of questions and not many answers. Some of the questions involve how his body ended up where it was located. I know the family members said, especially the father of Nolan Wells, that the day before his body was discovered, he was walking along the same part of the beach there and would have assumed that he would have walked into it if it wasn't truly found on the day in which it came across on the beach. The other issues are his cell phone. Why is it that his cell phone was not with him, but instead was his friends? And the family is saying, because law enforcement hasn't had the opportunity to look at the actual cell phone itself, that there are multiple messages that have been deleted from that phone. And so all of these bode for more questions than answers. And that's what the family is trying to do here in hiring Ben Crum to get an independent investigation to get answers that they otherwise don't seem to be getting.
8: Authorities have said multiple times that they do not suspect foul play in this case and his death. Is there any indication into why they believe that and why the family has more questions?
9: Absent an autopsy, I don't see how they're making that statement. It's possible to say that because there's no evidence of criminal activity, they don't suspect it, but they haven't finished collecting all the evidence, the autopsy being the biggest piece of evidence here. And I think that's where the family is really getting hesitant in terms of faith within this criminal justice system, because to come to this conclusion without an autopsy, to come to this conclusion without speaking to all of the people involved, this is something that I think gives them pause in terms of thinking, why have you come to this conclusion when you haven't done all your investigation? And that's why they're looking elsewhere. But right now we're in a place where, yes, there is no sign of criminality, but there's also no sign of this being an accident because the investigation isn't completed. So probably hold off on giving answers until we have all of the facts put in front of us, and then we'll go from there. Because the tragedy of this case is Nolan Wells' life is gone.
8: And there's
9: the question now is why?
8: And there's a lot of distrust with his family and law enforcement in Mississippi. We were there for the news conference listening in when the family said they're actually going to take the body from Mississippi to get looked at in Washington, D.C. because of the lack of the trust there, Brian.
9: Absolutely. And I think it's partly because of what they alluded to, is the history in that community with people of color, and also the answers that were given to them without a further or full investigation. And so I think they're looking elsewhere. And that's why Ben Crump, his team, and others are looking into this case. And thankfully, there are many people like Tyler Perry, as well as Colin Kaepernick. You can see the family here at Good Morning America talking about this horrible story as well. That's why so many people have eyes on this case and are looking for answers, because it's such a strange case.
8: Yeah, Colin Kaepernick is now paying for that independent autopsy. Brian Buckmeyer, thank you for your time. Coming up in our spotlight, Paris Hilton wins her fight to shut down a girls' school where she allegedly experienced abuse.
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22: We all know the story of Pompeii, right? What if there's another story to tell here? A story of survival. I'm going to trace real people through this disaster.
23: The goal is to find the survivors.
22: This is the story we don't know. So, let's try that again, shall we?

0: Time now for our spotlight. Paris Hilton is finding justice. A Utah boarding school for troubled teen girls that she has long accused of abuse has been stripped of its license by state officials. The school's operators are now accused of violations close to what Hilton has said all along. Juju Chang has more.
1: It's truly horrific what happens behind closed doors at Provo Canyon School.
2: The girls' campus of the residential youth facility Paris Hilton was sent to as a rebellious teenager ordered to shut down.
3: When we spoke to you in the past, you said that it was a living nightmare. Do you feel like this is allowing you to wake up from that nightmare?
1: Definitely. You know, this is something that's haunted me since I was a teenager, where I would have severe nightmares, and it just felt so real. Ever since I've been doing this work, those nightmares have went away.
2: Provo Canyon School claims to treat troubled teens, but Paris says she faced unspeakable abuse there.
3: Do you feel vindicated? Do you feel heard by this decision?
1: I definitely feel heard, and so do all the survivors. To hear this news is incredibly healing.
2: The order to close comes after years of lawsuits by families and mounting pressure from survivors who say they've been inspired by Paris.
4: I truly think that this place is beyond saving. Provo Canyon School is not safe for children. I think that they've made that very clear.
2: Just this week, the Utah Department of Health revoking Provo Canyon School's license to its Springville campus, citing multiple alleged compliance issues from recent years dating back to 2025, including failure to protect clients from harm and for engaging in an unnecessary restraint and aggressive physical contact with a client. These recent incidents allegedly occurred decades after Hilton's time there.
3: When you hear the details, what goes through your mind?
1: Well, I lived it, so I know exactly what they're talking about, and the things that they're saying here are not even a tenth of what is actually happening behind closed doors. Children are literally sent to be healed, and instead they're being more traumatized than from when they walked in.
2: While the school now has new ownership since Paris's time there, she says not much has changed.
1: As I've spoken with families and children who have been in the facility as, you know, recent as 2 weeks ago, and things have gotten even worse there.
2: In a statement to ABC News, a representative for Provo Canyon School saying in part, "We disagree with the state's decision to revoke the Springville campus license and are evaluating all available legal and administrative options, including an appeal. As this is an ongoing matter, we are limited in what we can say at this time," adding, "Our priority remains providing safe, high-quality care and support for adolescents and their families, and we remain committed to serving those in need." I first sat down with Paris more than 3 years ago at her Beverly Hills home to talk about her experiences at a slew of controversial boarding schools, including Provo Canyon.
5: People are profiting off the abuse of children. This is not right. It's so wrong.
6: In what ways do you now feel like you own your story, and why is it so important for you to tell it?
7: I feel like I own my story because I've lived this very full life and been through hell and back. That's what I'm most proud of.
2: Paris Hilton was the classic teenage rebel, staying out late at raves, kicked out of multiple high schools. So her parents sent her to a series of boarding schools for troubled youth.
7: It's a multi-billion dollar industry.
6: And what does it entail?
7: Thousands of schools, wilderness camps. And these schools, a lot of them have no oversight or regulations, so people don't even know what's happening.
2: It was there that she says she suffered shocking abuse.
7: The people who work at these places were just evil, and it was terrifying. And going through, you know, emotional, physical, psychological, sexual abuse.
2: She says the most traumatic was Provo Canyon School in Utah.
6: What type of abuse do you remember from Provo?
7: Throwing us against walls, strangling, hitting. Late at night, they would take certain girls into a room and do cervical exams with male and female staff. And it was not like something that was a doctor. Like, these were just them doing this late at night to girls.
6: Did that happen to you?
7: Yes.
6: Invasive searches and stuff?
7: Yes. I think that was just another way for them to have that power over us. And also, I think that a lot of them enjoyed it.
6: You said they would watch you showering.
7: Yes, male and female staff would watch the girls shower.
2: Paris says at one point she was placed in solitary confinement. Paris sharing this photo on Instagram, showing her just after leaving those schools when she turned 18, writing, "I can see the pain in my eyes. I was so traumatized that I pretended everything was okay, trying to block out the painful memories." She says her parents first sent her to those schools because of what she now knows was undiagnosed ADHD.
1: Just back then, it was no one was really talking about ADHD, and no matter how hard I would try in school, I could not focus. I was constantly getting in trouble, and it was just really difficult. That breaks my heart that so many kids are getting punished just because their brains work differently.
2: Paris has turned the trauma and pain into action, taking her story all the way to Capitol Hill, where she's been fighting for legislation that would regulate those so-called troubled teen programs.
8: Imagine if it was your child who was suffering abuse, neglect, or death in the name of treatment. Wouldn't you do everything in your power to protect them?
1: So far, I've helped pass 16 state laws and 2 federal bills to protect children.
3: What would you tell that younger self who was going through what you were going through?
1: I would give her a big hug, and I would say, Paris, I know that this is the most difficult and painful experience you're ever going to go through, but I promise you it will be worth it, because one day you're going to save this from happening to other kids. I can't believe it. Sorry, I'm just like getting emotional just thinking about it. But I'm so, so proud.
9: Oh, baby, baby, kiss.
2: Part of her healing, Paris says, was also returning to making music and finding a partner she could trust, husband Carter Ream, and building a family of their own. The couple have 2 children, Phoenix and London. She says she told me how her painful past is shaping her own parenting.
7: I just know how the world is, so I'm just going to be extremely protective, extremely supportive, and always there for them for anything.
2: Provo Canyon School now has until August 6th to terminate all services at their Springville campus for girls and is prohibited from enrolling any new clients. They can also appeal the state's decision.
3: How does it feel like now to get this ruling?
1: It feels like such a huge accomplishment. I just hope it's a huge message and a wake-up call to these facilities and the staff that work at these places, that if you abuse children, I'm going to find out about it, and I'm going to shine my huge spotlight on you, and you will be held accountable for your actions.
2: While Paris says she hopes that this is the end of a dark chapter for Provo Canyon, her fight is far from over.
1: There's hundreds of thousands of children who are in these places who have no one to protect them. So I will not stop fighting for this till every child is safe.
0: Juju Chang, thank you. Coming up, a father and son skydiving team are getting ready to jump into the history books. Last call up next.
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0: Well, that means it's time for our last call. A father and son skydiving team are jumping into history. Justin and Joe Silva say parachuting from planes is in their DNA. And now they're determined to turn their risky adventure into a world record. Here's Danny New.
14: How often do you see a son piloting an airplane and then his father skydiving from it?
24: You know, my dad and I used to just play catch.
25: How exciting.
14: In honor of World Skydiving Day this weekend, we're meeting Justin and Joe Silvia, a father and son duo with about 30,000 miles of skydiving between the two of them.
25: I think skydiving has really put us on a great footing. You know, it changed my life and now it's, you know, formed his.
14: At 64 years old, Justin has been skydiving for more than 40 years as he runs Chattanooga's skydiving company in Tennessee. His longevity in the sport is quite shocking at first, until you learn skydiving is in his blood.
24: What do you think of when you look at this photo?
25: Oh, just history and how dangerous that looks.
14: Pictured there is Justin's father, a.k.a. Joe's grandfather, who served in the 82nd Airborne just after World War II and began skydiving in the 1960s. He passed away about 15 years ago, but look at this. In 2000, before he died, Justin made sure to send his dad a VHS tape of the first time he ever took Joe skydiving when he was only 12 years old.
24: What did he say when he saw this?
25: Oh, he was in tears.
14: Well, fast forward a bit, and now, on Saturday, Justin and Joe are going to channel their family history into making history.
26: Happy World Skydiving Day!
14: For the third year in a row, the United States Parachute Association and other organizations around the globe will try and break the record for most reported skydivers in one day. In 2024, they hit more than 30,000 reported jumps around the world.
27: We're celebrating this day because this has changed so many people's lives.
0: Our thanks to Danny New. Good luck. The news never stops. 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I'm Perry Russom. 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
4: 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More than any other news organization. And winner of a prestigious Peabody Award. Most honored, most watched. Thank you for making ABC News America's number one news. 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Mean true crime.
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1: Hi there, Morgan Norwood in for Ashin Singh. It is Friday. Happy Friday to you, July 10th. Look, you've got questions and we've got answers for you. This is Searched, where we're breaking down what you're asking right now in real time. Let's get right to it. We've got my girl, Maya Ephraim, here. She's in charge of our searches. What are folks searching for today, Maya?
2: Hi, Morgan. It's really nice to see you. The World Cup is getting more high stakes with each game. France versus Morocco had huge interest, especially as fans flooded a search for an update on Mbappe's injury ahead of the semifinals. People are also tracking to today's race, a face-off between Spain and Belgium, and tomorrow's Norway-England game. But it's not all sports questions. I'm also seeing searches for why Shakira at every World Cup. Turning to a major escalation in the Middle East, searchers are looking for the latest update from Iran and the Strait of Hormuz. They're asking if peace negotiations will resume and whether Iran threatened to assassinate President Trump. Finally, birthright citizenship once again spiked in interest this week after President Trump said he'll ask the Supreme Court to rehear the case. Now people are looking up how often the Supreme Court rehears cases, the administration's legal path forward, and whether the president has the power to overrule the high court.
1: All right, Maya, we'll check back in with you in just a bit. Okay, let's dive a little deeper into the story that you guys can't stop asking about, and that's the 2026 FIFA World Cup tournament. And we've got our former D1 soccer player and our very own Christian Cordero. All right, Christian, it's good to see you here. There's a lot of interest in today's match between Spain and Belgium, but people are very interested in the backstory here. Tell us how they got to the quarterfinals.
3: How quickly we want to forget how Belgium got to the quarterfinals, right, Morgan? Look, as U.S. men's national team fans, we remember that match. What's worth noting is Belgium played the best soccer, football, whatever we're calling it these days, that we have seen them play this tournament. In fact, going into that match, we know there was a lot of noise around it.
5: ABC News, I'm Chuck Sievertson. Plattner calls it quits. In a post on X, Graham Plattner, the Democrat, officially withdrawing from Maine's U.S. Senate race. He denied allegations of abuse from several women. Not long after we got word that Iran's foreign minister will visit Oman tomorrow for talks in the Strait of Hormuz and shipping safety, a U.S. official tells ABC News that U.S. and Iranian negotiating teams are expected to meet tomorrow in Oman. ABC's Martha Raddatz.
6: A U.S. official telling ABC that the United States is still committed to finding a resolution so Iran can never possess a nuclear weapon, but there has been no evidence of progress.
5: Seeking what evidence the FBI has about this week's fatal shooting of a Mexican national by a federal immigration officer in Houston. Houston Mayor John Whitmire, police asking the public to share any video of the incident. Wall Street's major indexes closed higher. Oil futures are flat. This is ABC News.
3: It's just been incredible to see throughout this whole tournament. And you can see him there wincing, grabbing his ankle. He did walk it off quite literally off the pitch. So that was some optimistic news right from the get-go. And then later on kind of downplayed it. So I think if you were to put a bet on it, you can bet on Mbappe coming back. And you could also probably make a safe bet that he's going to score more goals this tournament.
1: All right. And that is good news to see him coming back. Okay. So another search interest right now, which is kind of interesting, about Norway. People asking why they switched hotels ahead of their match against England tonight.
3: Yeah.
1: What's going on
3: there? You know, trying to get a good night's sleep is probably reason number one. Rest is essential to play your best game. Hard to do that when people are chanting right outside of your hotel room. We've seen this happen in other sports, other high stakes games, but that's the main reason for the literal noise complaint from the Norwegian side. They say that they have had a hard time getting some rest and they would like that to change ahead of arguably the biggest game that that country has played.
1: Okay, I don't feel so bad about being a self-proclaimed hotel snob, so I get it. Sleep is important. Last question for you, my friend. People are also asking why Shakira is at every World Cup. Come to think about it, she really is. She's always there.
3: She is always, it's kind of like asking why do we defrost Mariah Carey after Thanksgiving every year? This is Shakira's thing. I mean, you know, she's a global superstar in many different ways. She's had incredible chapters throughout her career. But one of her pieces of legacy will undoubtedly be that she has been to four World Cups and has had iconic songs throughout several of them. And so she, you know, she has the song of this World Cup, Die Die, and is performing at the last halftime show. She's just been all over the place. Some people even say when they really want to take a jab, don't kill a messenger, they say that she has been to more World Cups than some countries have, you know, representing the sport itself. So
1: that is incredible. She's become synonymous with the World Cup.
3: That's
1: now
3: right.
1: We expect to see her. All right, thanks to Christian. Thank you so much. Mm-hmm. All right, let's turn now to President Trump agreeing to U.S.-Iran peace talks, despite saying a ceasefire is, quote, over. Our Patrick Reval is on the foreign beat from London. Patrick, it's good to see you. Okay, so people want to know where things stand on those peace talks. What's going on there? What is the latest here at this point?
7: Hi, Morgan. Yeah, I mean, it's a good question. And the answer is, honestly, it's not very clear. We know that President Trump has said that the U.S. has agreed to keep talking with Iran, even though he says the ceasefire is now over. The question now is, will we see those talks continue simply while the U.S. and Iran continue to trade strikes? We've seen Qatari mediators go to Iran today to try and push things forward. I think the real question now is, will we see further escalation, or will we just see this cycle continue where we have faltering talks and then more strikes and no real end, just this messy continuation, Morgan?
1: It sure is. And what is the latest on those strikes? Do you see things escalating at this point?
7: So the past 2 days, we've seen this heavy exchange of strikes, with the U.S. striking Iran, killing at least 14 people, Iran firing at Kuwait and Qatar. Now, today, we haven't yet heard reports of more strikes. We'll wait to see if there will be more overnight, or perhaps if there aren't, maybe we'll see that things are starting to ease. We just don't know at this point, Morgan.
1: You know, Patrick, for folks back here, you know, in the U.S., we are certainly feeling it in our wallets, especially at the pump. A lot of searches for the Strait of Hormuz. People want to know if it is open, also what that means for their wallets.
7: Yeah, so right now, Morgan, the Strait of Hormuz is largely closed because ships are not taking the risk of trying to go through it, because Iran has been attacking ships. According to some reports, around 20 ships have moved through in the past day or so. But that's massively down from the 130 or so that would go through before the war. And of course, if this continues, we might expect them to continue to fall. And at the moment, we've obviously seen that already impacting our oil prices, although it should be said they have not yet risen anywhere near where they were during the worst of this war, Morgan.
1: And of course, we're watching that. My last question for you, another search that people have right now, is that did Iran put a bounty out on Trump? I've also seen this floating around on social media.
7: So I think this has mainly come from this huge banner that was unfurled at one of the funeral processions for Ayatollah Khomeini, which read, yes, that there was a bounty of $100 million being put on President Trump. Should be said, it's not the first time that Iran or other Iranian officials have claimed to be putting a bounty on President Trump's head. When he was out of office, a plot was actually thwarted by U.S. law enforcement, apparently targeting the President Trump. And he himself has said that he considers himself always to be at the top of their kill list. And today we've seen Israel actually say they have new intelligence of a possible plot. President Trump earlier dismissing that, saying really that they are always targeting him, Morgan.
1: All right, Patrick Reval for us in London. We appreciate you weighing in on this. All right, and time to tee up President Trump announcing that he wants the Supreme Court to rehear the birthright citizenship case. I've got our Stephen Portnoy covering this for you. Stephen, it's good to see you here. All right, let's jump into this. People want to know about how the justices ruled on birthright citizenship. That was, what, a week or two ago? Catch us up. Remind us where we stand here.
8: Sure. Late last month, Morgan, the Supreme Court ruled 6-3 that the president can't, by executive order, redefine the terms of citizenship and say that the children of people who are only temporarily in the country are not citizens, or people who are here illegally are not citizens. The Supreme Court's order, the ruling by a 5-4 vote, was that the 14th Amendment protects the citizenship rights of all persons born in the U.S., even to people who are here temporarily. And that opinion was written by Chief Justice John Roberts, joined by Trump-appointed Justice Amy Coney Barrett and the court's three liberals.
1: You know, Trump has been really aggressive on this from the beginning. What more is he saying about why he wants to move forward and press the court on reversing its ruling here? And then also, what does that say? Is this unprecedented? Talk to me here. Break that down.
8: Yeah, the president this week has talked about the idea of what is derided as birth tourism, this idea that people from all across the world, all over the world, can come to the United States, have their children here. He has talked about it as a business. He's pointed to reports that along the U.S.-Mexico border there have been billboards advertising services for a hospital in Texas for women to come and have their baby there for, he says, $4,000. The president suggests that this is new information, which he said in a social media post that nobody saw coming. He says American citizenship is not for sale. He says that's a crime, and therefore the Supreme Court's ruling is wrong. And he's asked for the court to reconsider its ruling on that basis.
1: And with that said, there's so many questions about whether the president can overrule a Supreme Court ruling. Give us a breakdown on the checks and balances here. What's realistic?
8: No, Morgan, the president of the United States cannot overturn a Supreme Court ruling. Right. You know, John Marshall was the great Chief Justice in the early 1800s who wrote in Marbury versus Madison, "It is emphatically the province and duty of the Judicial Department to say what the law is," which is to say that as the head of the judicial branch, the Supreme Court interprets the Constitution, decides if laws are being applied correctly, and has the final word on the law, unless the people, by the constitutional amendment process, themselves have the final word. In the case of birthright citizenship, the president might invoke Rule 44 of the Supreme Court's rules and ask for a rehearing, but I got to tell you, that would be extraordinarily rare. You got to remember, it was a 5-member majority of the Supreme Court that said that the 14th Amendment means that if you're born in this country, you're a citizen. The only reason that would change is if one of those five justices decides to change his or her mind. I don't see it.
1: All right. Stephen Portnoy, thank you so much for breaking that down and helping us understand. We appreciate you. Well, we just ran through your top searches, but what else is on your timeline? Let's get back to Maya. What else is trending today?
2: Morgan, the cyclosporiasis parasite outbreak continues to dominate search trends as the case numbers grow across several states, but especially in Michigan. Cases there have now reached over 1,500, which includes 44 hospitalizations. People are searching for symptoms, confirmed cases in their area, and what foods they should avoid. Health officials have still not found a source for the outbreak. And the Palm Beach International Airport has officially been rebranded. It is now President Donald J. Trump International Airport, following a renaming bill signed by Florida Governor Ron DeSantis back in March. The name change officially took effect on July 9th, and searchers are now looking up when they'll see the airport code switch over to DJT on their boarding passes.
1: All right, got it, Maya. Thank you so much. Well, still to come here on Searched. Of course, one search always leads to another. We've got a trending topic, but that is just the surface. Throw up the rock, because Jay-Z is taking over Yankee Stadium this weekend. The Spiral is up next.
0: Okay. 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
1: Welcome back to Searched. Today's top searches are only part of the story. A simple scroll can sometimes take you down a deep rabbit hole. And it's time now for The Spiral. And a lot of people are spiraling and asking a lot of questions about H to the Izzo. We are following your clicks and your curiosity, and it looks like you all want to know about Jay-Z taking over Yankee Stadium this weekend and want to know about what it takes to produce mega hits. So let's break it all down. We've got Justin Tinsley up first, and then the one and the only Hit Boy. But let's start with what's going to be a huge weekend for Hove and his fans. ESPN's Anscape senior culture reporter, my boy Justin Tinsley, is all over this. So Justin, a lot to talk about here. Of course, tonight marks night one of Jay-Z's 3-night concert residency at Yankee Stadium, and he's commemorating the 30th anniversary of his debut album, Reasonable Doubt, one of the greats, if not the greatest album in hip-hop of all time. Last year, the album was inducted into the Grammy Hall of Fame. So what does that achievement alone say about what's coming tonight?
13: I mean, when you look at Jay-Z and you look at the story of Reasonable Doubt, that's so much of a story about the story of hip hop as well. Because if you go back to 1996, 1996 Jay is not 2026 Jay. He tells this story often. And even people closely associated with the album, even Dame Dash, who Jay and Dame don't really see eye to eye anymore right now, they talk about how the industry did not bank on them and believe in them. So they poured all of their resources, everything they had with them into this album. So when you listen to Reasonable Doubt, it's not just a great lyrical exercise. This is an all or nothing type album where guys really bet on themselves and bet on their talents and bet on their futures. So when you hear it in Yankee Stadium tonight, understand the history and understand the landmark behind that album.
1: It is really going to be monumental. So in past interviews, and you kind of pointed this out as well, he said that he chose the album title because he said that he felt like he was putting himself and his music on trial for the judge or to the judge, operating under the assumption that listeners would doubt his skills until they heard the final product. And now 30 years later, you know, what is the cultural significance of an album concept like that? People aren't making albums anymore. What did B say? What did his wife say?
13: Yeah. Look, when you look at it like this, right? When you look at it like this, all of Jay's peers, or if not most of them, they're not really recording music anymore. Unfortunately, some of them have passed. Jay got an opportunity to see his career evolve, to see himself evolve as a man, as a thinker, as an artist, as an MC. This is a testament to just the gift of life. Because, you know, we see one of his best friends in the world, one of his closest friends, the Notorious B.I.G., was murdered when he was 24 years old. He only had two albums to his name. He never got a chance to promote his second album, Life After Death. Meanwhile, Jay-Z, we're looking at him. He is a guy who not only changed the scope of hip hop, but the scope of business in America and understanding what is possible. Whether you're a fan or whether you're not, his story is as American as it can possibly be. So when you hear the music, you really have to understand the lessons that are just beyond just the lyrics or the beats that are being played. This is a man who pulled himself up from Brooklyn, Marcy Projects, went through hell and high water to make it into the music industry, and then went through even more hell and high water to become the icon that he is today.
1: All right, Justin, I'm going to put you on the spot here, and it's a running debate here in our newsroom. Blueprint or Reasonable Doubt? You got to pick one.
13: Oh, I'm going to always go Blueprint. I was 16 years old when that album came out. I was in high school. And look, I'm going to be there tomorrow for the Blueprint show. And when I hear Never Change, or when I hear Song Cry, when I hear Girls, Girls, Girls within a Yankee Stadium atmosphere, I may drop a single thug tear. I'm not going to lie to you. It's going to be that type of...
1: And I'm going to be dropping a thug tear because I won't be there. Super jealous, my friend. Have the best time. Thank you, as
13: Thank
1: always.
13: You.
1: All right. Well, let's bring in Grammy Award-winning artist and producer Hit Boy on his longstanding career producing mega hits and his latest project, Success is a Dirty Word. Hit Boy, it is so great to have you. I feel like I need an air horn. I mean, this is hip hop royalty right here. Okay, let's talk about your latest project. We understand that you used AI to build an application to sell your album directly to fans. Like, in the streaming era of music, and of course there's been a lot of talk about the use of AI. Is it good or is it bad?
10: Yeah.
1: But why make the decision to do this?
10: Just to, you know, push it forward. And, you know, me personally, I was

0: kind of like a Nipsey Hussle, Proud to Pay situation, like just really seeing who down with, you know, my movement.
1: Yeah, and a lot of people are rocking with you. Hit Boy been rocking with you. We understand that fans can pay whatever they want for your project.
0: And I actually got the device right here. You know what I mean?
1: Oh, wow.
0: I built this with my boy Jeezy, MP, and Connor. So basically, if you see me in person, it's like selling a mixtape CD back in the day. It's like $5, $15, $25, or pay what you want, from $1 to $1,000. I've had people pay $600, $500. So, you know, and then if you can't get to me in person, you can get it on hit-boy.ai. You know what I mean? Just rock with Hit, man. That's what we on.
1: Yeah, you're bringing us back to the mixtape era. With that said, what kind of music can we expect on this project?
0: Man, futuristic, you know, new pockets, updated West Coast swag, you know what I mean? Just like, I'm just trying to push the Sonics forward.
1: And you have been the architect of what we know as modern hip-hop. We also know that you've collaborated with Jay-Z. And one of your first release songs was a song with him and also formerly with Ye, who we know as Kanye West.
0: Right.
1: The hit had something to do with Paris and maybe a word that I can't say on national television.
0: We're going to call it Ends in Paris for this segment.
1: Yes, not ABC, for this segment, you know.
0: Mm-hmm.
1: But what's your biggest takeaway from working with arguably like the two greatest? I mean, Hov and Ye.
0: Man, you know, you got to push yourself, you know, if you want to be great, it's not going to just be like bare bones. You got to put your all in and you got to think about the whole game plan, you know, from the way you present yourself is beyond just the music. That's something that I had confused. I just thought it was just, you know, you be dope at music and you win. It's like, no, if you really want to win, you got to be precise and know who you want to be, know how to present yourself.
1: Yeah, the business aspect, you've talked about that being important as well.
0: For sure.
1: To that end, you said that Jay-Z helped secure your independence from that 18-year publishing deal with Universal Music. So was it his influence or his personal insights? What stuck with you more?
0: It's all the above. You know, shout Ho, shout Dez, man. They really, you know, came in and just kind of freed me. You know what I mean? I felt like it was a point where I was kind of stuck, you know, just creatively. I feel like, you know, I was fighting more so to just figure out how to get out this deal. When I made songs like Ends in Paris and Click with Jay-Z and Kanye and Big Sean, and it's like you making these diamond records, 5 times, 6 times platinum records, and you still stuck in the deal. It just wasn't computing to me. So just to have this freedom, man, I feel like a new man. I feel like a new person.
1: So in other words, take the dinner with Jay-Z over the 500K.
0: Sure. Yeah, because you're gonna 10x that 500, man.
1: Absolutely. It's the knowledge. I get you. All right. With that said, it's a big week or weekend, rather, here in New York City. Jay's Yankee Stadium anniversary concert tickets begins tonight, celebrating 30 years of Reasonable Doubt, 25 years of the Blueprint. What do you think that longevity and maybe the nostalgia of it all says about the current state of hip hop and music as a whole?
0: You know, on the way over to the station right now, I was playing the Blueprint and I was telling my boy, I'm like, yo, this sound like it just dropped. You know what I mean? That just lets you know how just locked in he was. You know, it's a real time stamp. And it's just like, it's you could tell that's really where he was at that time.
1: It's such a timeless album. And with that said, a lot of folks want to know, could we see another Hit-Boy collaboration with Jay-Z in
0: the
1: future?
0: Listen, man. Say the word, man. I'm ready. I got the pack.
1: Word.
0: Hope, holla at me. For sure.
1: Let's get that popping for sure. Thank you so much for your time, Hit-Boy. And congratulations again on your album. Success is a dirty word, but in your case, it should probably be your middle name.
0: Yeah, for sure. Appreciate that.
1: Still ahead, it might be at the top of your feed, but what is the vibe? We've got your top pop culture and entertainment searches with our girl Roxy Diaz, including how one actor's self-submission for Emmy nod actually paid off. Vibe check is coming up next.

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11: Kiss. I love them. All right. Now, the BTS Army is about to run to every McDonald's drive-thru in America. The fast food chain is teaming up with BTS once again for what they're calling the BT21 Happy Meal. Starting July 14th, Happy Meals nationwide will be filled with 1 of 10 collectibles, including 9 themed BTS ring clip toys and a poster with stickers. The collab features characters riding spaceships created by BTS to reflect each member's personality. Each box also has a QR code that unlocks an interactive digital experience. Now, this is the third BTS McDonald's link up after the 2021 meal with Korean-inspired dipping sauces and last year's mini member figures. So McDonald's is about to be crazy, okay? Pluto season is officially here. Atlanta's own Future released The Real Me today. That's his 10th album. It's the rapper's first project since 2024. Metro Boomin collabs included, making his first solo album since 2022's I Never Liked You. Now the 22-track project includes the previously released single Radio, and Future took to social media to call it the album of the century. Now the release capping a big year for him on the heels of him performing at the U.S. FIFA World Cup opening ceremony with Tyla. And now, there are new developments in a legal fight involving NFL wide receiver Stephon Diggs. According to court documents, Christopher Griffith, the man accusing Diggs of sexual assault, claims he turned over more than 100 pages of text messages and Instagram DMs to help back up his accusations in court. Now, Diggs originally sued Griffith for defamation in October 2025, after he publicly alleged that Diggs drugged and assaulted him at his Rockville, Maryland home back in May 2023. Now, Griffith hit back with a countersuit. Now, all of these allegations are allegedly, all right? Diggs, of course, denies everything, and he's currently an unsigned free agent after the New England Patriots released him earlier this year. And last but not least, the best underdog story of Emmy season, Brittany Allen, a guest star on the HBO medical drama The Pitt, paid the $225 fee and submitted herself for consideration after HBO didn't. Well, now she's now nominated for Outstanding Guest Actress in a Drama Series after portraying a terminally ill cancer patient. Allen says that she prepped for the role by reading books on spirituality and death, then spent 2 months on set immersed in it. Now, the chief of HBO says, you know what? The Pitt has hundreds of performers, adding they can't submit everybody. But I mean, talk about taking matters into your own self, Morgan. Yeah. I mean, she self-submitted. That helped HBO push the drama series or help push the drama series with a leading 25 nominations. I'm obsessed with The Pitt. It's such a great show. But now she's giving me ideas to like submit myself,
12: yes,
10: during awards season.
12: Bet on yourself. Submit yourself, right? For everything. I might, you know, put myself on a ballot for the November election. I don't know. Well, I might vote for myself too. But
10: I would vote for you, Morgan.
12: Thank you. And I vote for you too, my friend. Roxy Diaz. Thank you so much. All right, I'm Morgan Norwood. This is Searched on ABC News Live, where your questions meet real answers. All right, we'll leave you with what's trending now on abcnews.com. You can scan that QR code that you see right there on your screen to catch up. Our Gio Benitez, we'll see you back here on Monday. Have a great weekend.
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23: He's a warrior and four-time NBA champ. 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And hey, Michael was his teammate. Now, next week, Steph Curry and Eli Manning come live to Good Morning America, the morning show of champions.
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26: I'm Rachel Scott, traveling with President Trump in Geneva. 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
27: Tonight on ABC News Live Prime, the terrifying scare at 13,000 feet when a passenger was partially sucked out of a plane's shattered window. The passenger's wife hanging on to him for dear life while travelers on the packed jet look on in horror. We'll tell you what went wrong and that passenger's condition tonight. Also tonight, a flash flooding emergency in the heartland, triggering urgent search and rescues. More than 21 million people at risk from floods, plus more than 4,000 flights impacted by the storms. And this chilling sight, a jet veering off the runway during a touchdown in the rain. And disturbing new questions emerging about that deadly ICE shooting in Houston. Homeland Security officials now say the man killed, a father of three and a business owner, was not the intended target of their investigation.
28: I'm John Quinones in Houston, where a community is in shock and demanding an independent.
29: From ABC News, I'm Wayne Cabot. Talks with Iran may be back on. It's unclear at this point. The word was that U.S. and Iranian negotiating teams were going to go back to the negotiating table tomorrow in Oman. We're awaiting confirmation from the White House on whether a U.S. team will be there. Apparently, Iran admitted, according to a U.S. official, that, quote, we screwed up in attacking ships in the Strait of Hormuz. ABC's Olivia Rubin says there's a lot on the line.
30: What are the ramifications of the broken ceasefire going to be? We know that the United States has revoked that waiver that allowed Iran to sell its oil. Does it mean that the United States is going to put its blockade back in place of Iranian ports? Could Iran reshut down the Strait of Hormuz, which would in turn send global oil prices back up, including here at home? And of course, the big question on the table after a quiet night last night, does the United States again resume strikes?
29: Graham Plattner has pulled out of the Maine Senate race, officially taking his name off the ballot. Democrats now planning a convention to pick a replacement. Trump border czar Tom Homan says he's not going to comment on the fatal ICE-involved shooting in Houston, urging the public to let the investigation play out. DHS claims the man weaponized his vehicle toward agents, but says it has no body cam video. Houston Mayor John Whitmire.
31: We're not settling to wait for an FBI report. For all we know, could take a year. We want answers.
29: He's authorizing his own investigation. One huge tech company suing another, Apple, going after OpenAI, saying that it stole trade secrets in a coordinated effort to learn confidential details about Apple's future products on things that OpenAI allegedly wanted to build for ChatGPT and its own lineup of hardware. Apple is seeking a jury trial. The S&P 500 closed higher again today for its fourth winning week in the last five. You're listening to ABC News.
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29: Floodwaters were rising all around them in Missouri. As many as 17 people climbed to a roof in Lesterville, hoping to be rescued when the building collapsed from under them. All were saved, we now have learned. More than 90 water rescues in throughout that county from 6 to 12 inches of rain, more expected, and the governor there, Mike Kehoe, has declared a state of emergency. A man was rescued after his car left the Kelly Drive in Philadelphia along Boathouse Row and plunged into the Schuylkill River. Near Temple University's boathouse this afternoon, a member of the U.S. national rowing team, Libby Peters, happened to be nearby filming a documentary. She ran to the dock, jumped in the water, swam to the car, but found that the doors were locked and the car was sinking fast. Others swam out to help her, and they pulled the driver through an open window. No word on his condition. Senator Lindsey Graham in Kyiv saying he supports, has support now from President Trump and others on a bipartisan sanctions bill to punish Russia with sanctions for its war on Ukraine.
2: I've never been more optimistic than I am today that we have the formula to end this war. Help Ukraine be more lethal. Let those supporting Russia to know it's going to be a price to be paid if you keep doing it.
29: That price, tariffs and sanctions for countries buying Russian oil and gas. John Rich of Save a Horse, Ride a Cowboy fame is now the special envoy for American landowners.
3: Yes. Big story is the extreme heat and humidity over the southeast. We've had extreme heat warnings, places like Charleston, South Carolina. It'll feel like nearly 110 degrees as we head throughout the weekend. A little bit of relief by early next week. No relief to speak of, though, out west. And these are actual temperatures that we're going to be dealing with. Upwards of 110 to 115 in places like Las Vegas. Look at Billings, Montana. That could be the highest temperature they've ever seen on Sunday, getting up to 111 degrees. Extreme heat warnings continue right through the weekend and probably extend into next week as well across parts of the west. Back over to you, Jay.
4: Jeff Smith with our partner station WABC. Jeff, thank you. We want to get now to those back-to-back flight emergencies we mentioned. We're learning tonight a plane has crashed in the Bahamas, killing all 10 people on board. The footage of that fiery wreckage was seen on social media. You see some of it there. Officials say the Cessna crashed not too far from its destination, which was just west of Nassau. We also continue to follow updates on this, a terrifying moment over Europe when a passenger was partially sucked out of a shattered window on a plane. Investigators are now looking into both of these incidents is in what went wrong. Our Tom Sufi Burge is tracking both stories for us tonight.
5: Tonight, video just in showing the devastating scene after a plane crashed in the Bahamas.
6: Yeah, this is the plane crash. It landed. But he been alive.
5: The wreckage still smouldering in the woods, parts of that small plane clearly visible. Officials saying all nine passengers and the pilot were killed, including one person who initially survived.
10: To every family that has received the devastating news that someone they love will not be coming home, we offer our deepest condolences.
5: The Flamingo Air flight reportedly was travelling from New Providence to San Andros when it went down. It comes just hours after another terrifying mid-air scare on board a packed Ryanair plane after a passenger was partially sucked out of a window at about 15,000 feet.
3: Video from inside the cabin showing oxygen masks hanging from the ceiling, a window completely shattered. The Boeing 737 jet leaving Greece early this morning headed to Germany when the airline says a passenger window dislodged shortly after takeoff. The decompression forcefully pulling a 61-year-old man toward the opening with part of his upper body outside of the plane, sources tell ABC News. His wife holding onto his feet for nearly 5 minutes to stop him from flying out of the window. Passengers donning oxygen masks, the plane forced to make an emergency landing back in Greece. Its damaged right-hand engine and a gash seen here.
7: The video evidence is pretty clear here. We can see one of the blades in the engine that you can see as you look at the front broke free, went out the side of the engine and hit the fuselage right at the window where this person was seated.
3: Tonight, that passenger is now in an intensive care unit in Greece, sources say.
4: Our thanks to Tom for those reports. Former Maine Democratic Senate candidate Graham Plattner has officially withdrawn from the race tonight after saying Wednesday that he planned to step aside. In a post on X not long ago, Plattner shared his letter to the Maine Secretary of State's office asking his name officially be taken off the ballot. Plattner's withdrawal comes after two ex-girlfriends made allegations this week of sexual assault and abuse, which Plattner denies. Turning now tonight to that emotional interview earlier today, the family of Nolan Wells, who was found washed ashore on an island off the Mississippi mainland, told ABC News they're seeking transparency and closure. Nolan's parents speaking out for the first time about his death on Good Morning America, telling where the investigation may go from here. Our chief investigative correspondent, Aaron Katursky, on that story tonight for us.
8: Tonight, the anguished family of a Mississippi teen who mysteriously died while boating July 4th is demanding a thorough and transparent investigation.
9: We just want to know what happened and why our baby didn't come home.
8: 18-year-old Nolan Wells took a boat with friends to Horn Island off the Mississippi Gulf Coast. Those friends told investigators Wells decided to stay behind. His body was found 2 days later.
11: They say that he stayed behind voluntarily. Why would he stay behind?
12: That we cannot answer. I can't fathom why he would.
13: I don't know why he would. We always tell him to, if you go with a group, you stay with a group.
8: Police are looking at video posted to social media that the family says shows an argument involving Wells, but the contents are unclear. His mother told ABC News his phone was left behind and his Snapchat accounts were empty.
12: When we finally got his phone, me and my sister went through the phone. We went in his Snapchat. He had two accounts, absolutely nothing. It wasn't even 24 hours, which is how long videos and pictures stay in Snapchat. And I was just like, that can't be. I've seen Nolan whenever he snaps, when he goes and he's having fun, he does videos. There was absolutely nothing.
8: Tonight, the sheriff's department is asking the family to turn over the phone to investigators.
14: I understand, number one, how difficult this is for the family, for Nolan's family. It's obviously difficult, and no pressure in doing that. When the time comes and it's made available for us to get that cell phone and complete the investigation, absolutely. We're working towards the same goal as the family. Okay. We want a thorough investigation. We're trying to find out everything also. We are providing a thorough, professional, and accurate investigation. That's what we're going to continue to do until we arrive at the answers that the family deserves.
4: Aaron Katursky joining us now. And Aaron, what is next for Nolan Wells' family tonight?
15: You could hear their anguish, Jay, and their skepticism about the official investigation that's underway in Jackson County, Mississippi. So they have sent their son's body for an independent autopsy. The sheriff says that he and the family want the same thing, a thorough investigation and the answers that those parents deserve. Jay.
4: Katursky for us. Aaron, thank you as always. Now to the deadly ICE shooting of a man in Houston that sparked outrage. Federal officials now say that 52-year-old Lorenzo Salgado Araujo was not the target of the federal immigration enforcement operation that ended in his death. ABC's John Quinones following that story for us.
16: Tonight, federal authorities revealing that Lorenzo Salgado Araujo, the husband and father killed by ICE agents while on his way to work, was not their intended target. A DHS official saying Araujo was stopped after officers observed a white van with an individual who resembled the target. Araujo's family sharing this video, showing him getting into his white van early Tuesday morning. ICE officials claim Araujo rammed a federal vehicle during an attempted arrest and that he was shot after he refused to follow commands. But witnesses inside Araujo's vehicle casting doubt.
17: All three of my clients reiterated that at no point was there ever an agent standing in front of the vehicle, nor was an agent ever placed in the line of danger.
18: It's a nightmare.
16: Araujo, the father of three sons, all U.S. citizens, the young men telling me their father, a Mexican national, had been in the country for almost 35 years and was close to obtaining legal status.
19: We miss him, and that I know that in his final moments, as fearful as he was for his own life, I know he was thinking about us.
4: Our thanks to John Quinones for that. We want to bring in ABC News contributor and former DHS Assistant Secretary Elizabeth Newman to talk more about this. Elizabeth, first to that fact pattern there that John was talking about. The agents say now, according to a statement from a DHS official, that DHS agents see the van at a prior investigatory incident or something that looks like that van, right? And then they see Araujo's van later on. They say that he resembles someone that they were investigating and wanted to search. What do you make of that justification for initiating the stop?
20: I just don't know how we get from initiating a stop to somebody ending up dead who wasn't even the subject of the investigation. Do you know how many white vans are used in communities all across America for construction purposes? I would think that they should have had more than just a white van. They should have had a license plate. They should have, Hispanic men at that time of the morning probably all look fairly similar. So I just, more probable cause is needed. I think the broader concern I have here, though, besides the nature of the stop, is ICE has a problem. This is now the eighth person that they have killed running investigations. That is not normal. That's not demonstrative of an agency that has a good culture or good training. They need to stand down and fix the cultural and training issues that lead to these outcomes.
4: And you touched on there those key moments, those tragic moments between the stop and Araujo's death. We don't have any evidence of what transpired there, in part because the officers were not wearing body cameras, a DHS says. What do you make of that?
20: Well, the idea that every officer needs to be wearing body cam footage has actually been DHS policy for several years now. The original reason a lot of people didn't have them was because of funding. That funding issue got solved last year with the Big Beautiful Bill. It is like it just kind of blows my mind how they're able to move so quickly on certain funding issues in this administration, that they're able to bypass all of the normal procurement rules to fix things in the National Mall or to build a ballroom, but we can't get law enforcement officers body cams. That's like so basic. It protects the officer as much as it protects the public, and it's unconscionable that it hasn't been done yet. There's a real need here. If Secretary Mullen's actually going to do things different than Noam, I am looking for him to be able to come out and explain how he's going to fix this. He's been at the helm for 3 months now. This is not a good start.
4: We should say here that DHS has said that the reason those agents were not outfitted with body cameras was because they blamed the prior two government shutdowns. The most recent one ended in April. Does that explanation, a government shutdown, pass muster with you? We should point out ICE was still operating during that shutdown because they had money from, as you say, the Big Beautiful Bill.
20: Yes, no, it does not pass muster. They were still operating. They were not shut down. This is an officer safety issue. This is also a trust issue. When the state has the ability to take life, which we the Congress passes laws to give law enforcement agencies at the federal level the ability to be armed and to take life if necessary. It is really important that you only do that in the worst scenarios where you have to protect officer safety or members of the public. So we need those body cams out in order to be able to rebuild public trust that ICE is doing what it's supposed to do right now. All of the evidence points that ICE is a rogue agency that desperately needs reform.
4: Elizabeth Newman on this story for us on a Friday night. Elizabeth, thank you. We want to turn now to the latest round of negotiations with Iran and the whiplash here. President Trump says the ceasefire is over. The U.S. is intensifying strikes while also agreeing to a new round of talks. The Pentagon striking more than 170 Iranian targets this week in response to attacks on ships in the Strait of Hormuz. Plus, why reports of a supposed assassination plot forced the president to fly on an older version of Air Force One. With all of that, here's our chief global affairs correspondent, Martha Raddatz.
0: Tonight, President Trump greenlighting a new round of talks with Iran to begin in Oman on Saturday, but doubling down on his declaration that the ceasefire is over. The U.S. ramping up its attacks this week, pounding more than 170 targets in Iran over 2 days. Images showing boats on fire in Iran's port city of Bushehr. In response to Iran attacking commercial ships in the Strait of Hormuz. But a senior U.S. official tonight saying that the Iranians said firing on the ships was a mistake, an errant part of the Iranian regime that was trying to undermine the deal. We screwed up. Let's keep talking. The threat from Iran is in part why President Trump flew home from the NATO summit in Turkey on the old Air Force One, officials saying there are differences in security capabilities with the new Qatari-gifted Air Force One. Trump himself saying he was a top target for the Iranians.
18: I'm number one on the kill list for Iran.
0: Trump has been considered a target since his first term when he took out the top Iranian IRGC commander in a drone strike. Reports this week said Israel provided intelligence about a new plot against Trump, but tonight the president is pushing back on that report. Trump telling the New York Post Israel came up with nothing, no, saying, I've been number one for a long time.
4: Martha Raddatz for us tonight. Martha, thank you. Now to that major housing bill that's on track to become law at midnight without President Trump's signature. The sweeping bipartisan legislation focuses on lowering costs. Still, the president says he's protesting signing it. Here's our senior White House correspondent, Selena Wang.
21: Tonight, that historic bill Congress passed with overwhelming bipartisan support aimed at lowering housing costs for Americans is set to become law at midnight, but without the president's signature. Trump says he's refusing to sign it in protest over the fact that the United States Senate is not capable of passing the Save America Act, his sweeping voter ID law that would greatly restrict mail-in voting. It comes just hours after the president forced out the last three members of the Election Assistance Commission, a bipartisan group put in place decades ago as a guardrail for election security. The president has tried to sow doubt about the election system and reshape how votes are counted ahead of the high-stakes midterms. This latest move shocking election officials across the country.
22: It's irresponsible and dangerous, and it causes chaos because we're not going to have the guidance, the bipartisan, level-headed, steadfast commission that we had that we could depend on.
4: Selena Wang for us tonight. Selena, thank you. Also tonight, you might have missed this. The Pentagon released yet another trove of its so-called UFO files. It shows dozens of videos, images, and reports of unexplained sightings as recently as last year. Here's ABC's Perry Russum.
23: Tonight, the eerie new videos released by the Pentagon showing more of what the government calls unidentified anomalous phenomena, or UAPs. 40 new files today, including 19 videos. One UAP described by a pilot as having flight characteristics unlike anything they had seen in their 28 years of military service. Two encounters allegedly happening just last year. One video shows a UAP in the clouds, at times partially hidden. The camera follows it for just over 2 minutes. A second video shows what looks like a six-pointed star bobbing in the skies above a yellow sea in Asia. Cameras zooming in on this UAP from 2020. A partially redacted Pentagon report says it was about 12 to 15 feet tall. In 2015, the U.S. military capturing a UAP speeding past their camera. Three new pictures released, including this one taken on board the Columbia Space Shuttle in 1996, an object apparently floating in orbit around Earth. It's still not clear what any of these objects are.
4: Perry Russum for us tonight. Perry, thank you. And still ahead for us, our Pierre Thomas goes on a deeply personal journey to explore the history of justice itself in America and what it meant for his own family. Plus, the World Cup by the numbers and even by the Google searches. And it's not just for kids anymore. The childhood toy making a comeback. All of that is in this show minutes from now.
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28: We all know the story of Pompeii, right? What if there's another story to tell you? A story of survival. I'm going to trace real people through this disaster.
29: The goal is to find the survivors.
28: This is the story we don't know. So, let's try that again, shall we?
30: Is this hard to talk about?
31: Yeah,
32: Seattle ground, about to take off, it's gonna be crazy. I did a kind of a bad thing.
33: So you hijacked the plane?
32: Yeah.
34: He hasn't flown an airplane before.
35: How did he get that plane in the airplan? How did no one know?
32: Hey, you think this thing can do a barrel roll?
36: Trying to figure out how to use the autopilot first.
32: Boring.
37: He's going upside
38: holy
37: down.
38: Roll. Holy holy.
39: Can we cut the cameras?
32: This is probably like jail time for life, huh?
40: 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Culmination of every sacrifice. I want to see imagination and heart. You're stepping into the legacy of Dancing with the Stars. 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
48: He's a warrior and four-time NBA champ. He's a giant and won two Super Bowls. And hey, Michael was his teammate. Now, next week, Steph Curry and Eli Manning come live to Good Morning America, the morning show of champions.
4: We're two games into the World Cup quarterfinals now, with France and Spain now advancing to the semifinal round. Let's kick it with some stats and trends about this World Cup as we tackle, do you get the puns? We tackle this by the numbers. In the 83rd minute of Argentina's game on Tuesday, the World Cup broke all previous records on Google search. The most searched queries ever, right after Argentina scored their winning goal. Before the Cup even started, Cristiano Ronaldo, a superstar from Team team Portugal was the most Googled player in the U.S. with nearly 14 million total searches in a 16-month period, according to soccer.com. No American player has ever broken into the top 10 there. But it's Norway's Erling Haaland who wins the trophy for most viral player. His Google search queries are up 1,800% since last month. The rather specific phrase, "Is Jude Bellingham my husband?" is up 600% worldwide in the last 24 hours on Google search. That is referring to the 23-year-old English heartthrob. What's down is ticket prices. Before the U.S. was eliminated on Monday, $3,200 was about the cheapest ticket you could get on the marketplace TickPick. That dropped all the way to $1,100 for today's Belgium versus Spain game in Los Angeles. And for $450, you can get a piece of the World Cup final game. It can go right to your door. FIFA is selling fragments of the final field playing surface encased in an acrylic cube, complete with the World Cup logo, venue date, and the final score. We'll be covering that final game, by the way, on July 19th. And still ahead for us tonight, after a botched recall, the warning to Kia owners again about why some models are at risk of catching fire. And why let kids have fun, or just the kids have the fun, we should say, how those toy makers at Hasbro are revamping something from your childhood that isn't just for kids anymore.
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0: ABC News, I'm Wayne Cabot. We're awaiting White House confirmation on word from a senior U.S. official that Iran wants to return to the bargaining table tomorrow to negotiate terms to end the war. Graham Plattner has withdrawn his name from the main Senate race, Democrats planning a convention to find a replacement. President Trump has fired the three remaining members of the federal commission that supports local elections. Arizona Secretary of State Adrian Fontes.
1: It's irresponsible and dangerous because the Elections Assistance Commission represents bipartisan, integrity-filled elections. And getting rid of the commissioners really gets rid of that stability.
0: Border Czar Tom Homan says he's not going to comment on the fatal ICE-involved shooting in Houston. DHS claims a man tried to run down agents but has no video. So Houston police are doing their own investigation. Belgium, which beat the U.S. in the World Cup, is now also out. Spain beat him 2-1 in the quarterfinals.
2: This was not the intended target of their investigation. In a statement, a DHS official said 52-year-old Lorenzo Salgado Araujo was stopped by agents because he, quote, resembled the target. The man's family and lawmakers are now demanding an independent investigation. At least 12 people died trying to flee wildfires in southern Spain, and 23 others are missing. Officials say the majority of the victims appear to be foreign nationals who ignored instructions to shelter in place during the wildfire emergency and instead tried to flee by car. Firefighters are battling a particularly challenging fire season there due to heavy winter rains that spurred plant overgrowth. Officials say that the fire was likely caused by a fallen electrical pole. And still ahead for us tonight, all men are created equal. That is a foundational principle of this country. But who was actually included in that and who was left out? Our Pierre Thomas with a critical look at American justice and his family's own story. Plus, division in the UK. That royal family once separated, kept apart, now reunited. Princess Archie and Princess Lilibet seeing their grandparents, the king and queen, after 4 years. His Royal Highness got to be grandpa. More on that.
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2: Back now, the words inscribed right at the top of the Supreme Court building here in Washington are equal justice under law. But for much of our history, that ideal has been and remains a work in progress, with the powerful 9 justices on that high court playing a pivotal role in shaping our laws and our freedoms. Our Pierre Thomas looks at the history of American justice and shares his own personal story.
9: Our nation began with those immortal words of the Declaration of Independence, almost biblical in their intent and lyrical in nature. We hold these truths to be self-evident, that all men are created equal.
10: It was a radical idea. It was a revolutionary idea in its moment.
11: It means we have to rise to the occasion. It means we have to try to understand other people who live in this country and don't share all our opinions.
13: When they say all men are created equal, it embodies a lot of contradictions.
9: Exactly who are the people that should get to enjoy those unalienable rights?
13: Does it include women? Does it include Native Americans? Does it include enslaved people or freed slaves? And the answer starts off as no, no, no.
9: From the beginning, America was forced to deal with its original sin, slavery and racism.
15: Almost to the plantation where my ancestors lived as enslaved people.
9: My own family's history is bound to slavery. An estimated 10 million men, women, and children of African descent were enslaved in America before the end of the Civil War. Enslaved by men like Albert Gallatin Jenkins, a former U.S. congressman who became a Confederate general.
18: Welcome to the Jenkins Plantation, the ancestral home
5: of your great-great-grandmother, Adeline.
6: At its height, how many slaves would it have had here?
5: Probably would have been 80 to 100. And unquestionably, slave labor made the Jenkins family rich. The records show Jenkins was cruel. The overseers that he hired, even more cruel, to the point of beating and then salting the wound afterwards.
12: One of the most difficult moments of my journey, walking inside the Jenkins plantation home.
14: It's hard for me to be here. It's a challenge.
12: While my family was living on that plantation in West Virginia, in St. Louis, Missouri, a slave named Dred Scott and his wife Harriet put our founding ideals of equality to the test, suing for their freedom in an American courthouse.
16: On April the 6th of 1846, they had no recourse but to come to this old courthouse here in St. Louis and file a petition for their freedom.
17: This is the entrance to the Dred and Harriet Scott Gallery.
12: We recently toured the renovated old courthouse with Lynn Jackson, Scott's great-great-granddaughter.
18: Ms. Jackson, where did they find the courage to do that in that circumstance?
16: I think truth and righteousness was in their heart and on their side. And it's like, why should I remain a slave when I am free? No, I'm a man. I have rights. We want our freedom. We're not going to stop until we get it.
18: It seems to me 11 years of fighting for his freedom. He dared to dream, did he not? And his wife as well.
16: Yes, they did. They definitely had dreams. And one of those dreams was for their two daughters, Eliza and Lizzie.
18: So they wanted them to live as free people.
16: They wanted them to be free. So what started out for a family to get their freedom turned into a case that ultimately freed a nation of enslaved persons.
12: Scott's case made it all the way to the U.S. Supreme Court, where in 1857, his bid for freedom was denied. Chief Justice Roger Taney writing those chilling words that black people were property who had no rights or privileges under the Constitution. Many legal scholars consider it the Supreme Court's worst ruling in its 237-year history, but it may have had a silver lining.
11: You never know when you're a judge what the political impact will be. You know who read that decision?
19: Who?
11: Abraham Lincoln.
12: Scott's case inspired Lincoln to speak out forcefully against slavery, and soon he would lead the nation through a bloody civil war to end it, and to the 14th Amendment, which guaranteed citizenship for former slaves and all born on U.S. soil. But citizenship would not mean equality for black Americans. The Supreme Court almost 30 years later voting to uphold racial segregation in Plessy versus Ferguson, endorsing images like these across the South for more than half a century, leading to scenes like this. Then in 1954, a young black attorney from Baltimore, Thurgood Marshall, would argue before the court for a course correction, Brown versus Board of Education. Chief Justice Earl Warren writing in a unanimous decision, separate educational facilities are inherently unequal. But change was not instant.
20: Come in.
12: In Little Rock, Arkansas, it took 9 brave teenagers, a federal judge, and eventually U.S. troops deployed by President Eisenhower to begin to make integration a reality.
22: Over the years, the Supreme Court helps expand that notion of who's included in our society. And then it moves back and forth. This is, you know, no narrative is a straight line. And so we each have to reflect, are we going in the right direction?
12: The fight for an equal voice playing out over and over again. For America's women, it was a century of struggle for the right to vote. Free black male slaves getting that right before any woman did. Turned down by courts, brave women held the first suffrage meeting in Seneca Falls, then taking their movement to the streets across America.
10: The Declaration of Sentiments that was introduced at Seneca Falls had one of the great two-word edits of all time. Not all men are created equal, but all men and women are created equal.
12: From the right to vote,
23: equal pay for equal work,
12: to equal pay, to the right to access abortion under Roe versus Wade.
23: My body, my choice.
12: The history of women's rights marked by a constant push and pull.
23: Goodbye, Roe. Goodbye, Roe.
12: The Supreme Court's decision to overturn Roe is another major turning point.
10: We are a country that is divided over these sorts of questions. And we shouldn't be alarmed that this is a contest and it's a struggle, because that's what the history is.
12: And for the estimated 14 million American adults who identify as lesbian, gay, bisexual, or transgender, a similar journey. The Supreme Court playing a crucial role in securing the freedom to live openly, no matter who you love.
1: I now proclaim you to be partners for life.
12: In 2015, it was retired Justice Anthony Kennedy who famously cast the deciding vote to extend marriage rights to same-sex couples in Obergefell versus Hodges. ABC's Devin Dwyer sitting down with Justice Kennedy.
19: There were thousands of children that were adopted by gay parents. For them to know that their parents were not recognized by society, by the law, as real parents, as something that was marginally illegal, would create a profound sadness for thousands, maybe even hundreds of thousands.
20: And do you think your body of gay rights cases will endure?
19: Well, that's for the next generation to decide.
20: Sounds like you're pretty confident it'll hold.
19: Well, we'll see.
12: Also part of that struggle, America's immigrants, long the lifeblood of the nation's identity and spirit of renewal.
22: When people take a whole lot of effort to come here, and especially when they become involved in our society and enrich us, it reminds us why we're lucky to be here.
12: In the 19th century, it was the Irish who faced backlash. During World War II, it was the Japanese. Loyal Americans forced onto internment camps in a betrayal of our founding ideals.
21: We gather here today to right a grave wrong.
12: But the DNA of our Declaration of Independence would prevail time and time again. The Supreme Court just last month reaffirming the meaning of the 14th Amendment and more than a century of settled law. Birthright citizenship is the law of the land. From that declaration that all men are created equal to the diverse modern America of today, a still evolving journey to equal rights for all under the law.
18: What is the legacy of Dred Scott?
16: Dred Scott's legacy is one of a man who had the strength of courage and character to fight for what he believed in. And that legacy lives on.
12: America, home of the free and the brave.
2: Pierre Thomas, thank you. And still ahead for us tonight, the major breakthrough for China's space program with the success of a reusable rocket booster. And Jeff R. Curry is bringing the laughs. The social media star tells us about his new comedy special and how interacting with his audience helped boost his career.
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2: Back now, the music of Lin-Manuel Miranda is back on the big screen. Disney's live-action Moana is in theaters now, featuring the same songs we know and love from the popular animated film, plus a brand new song from Miranda, Along the Way, it's called. Our Lindsay Davis sat down with the award-winning writer, composer, and actor for the latest All Access about how he uses the ears of his family to craft the perfect ballad.
0: So you wrote a new song for the live-action Moana, Along the Way. Is that something that you run by your boys first, just to see?
1: Oh, yeah. My wife and my kids are the beta testers of everything I write before.
0: They're the focus group.
1: Yeah, and my wife's superpower is that she's a logic monster. She was a scientist, now she's an attorney, and she just asks the logical question. She's like, well, why did they repeat that? I go, well, it's the second chorus.

0: I was like, okay, we're good. We're going to be fine. The funny conversation is the like kind of NDA for tots conversation I have to have, where it's like, you can't sing this song until the movie comes out. You can hum it, but you can't sing the words. Because, so that's been really funny. And I remember when I was writing along the way, Frankie came home. He goes, Daddy, it was so hard not to sing it today.
1: Oh, that's so
0: it was
1: cute.
0: In my head all day. So that's when I know I'm cooking with gas.
2: Disney is, of course, the parent company of ABC News. Don't miss the latest All Access featuring Lin-Manuel Miranda right here on ABC News Live Monday at 8 p.m. China makes a big leap in space travel. Kia is recalling nearly 500,000 vehicles that may catch fire. And would you buy Play-Doh for adults? These stories and more in tonight's rundown. A major breakthrough for China's space program. China says it successfully landed a reusable rocket booster for the first time about 6 minutes after liftoff. The booster touched down on a floating platform. The achievement could change the U.S. lead in reusable rocket technology that's been pioneered by SpaceX and Blue Origin. We're learning new details about Taylor Swift and Travis Kelce's star-studded wedding at Madison Square Garden. New York City Mayor Zoran Mamdani says Swift reimbursed the city $160,000 for police working overtime, street closures, and other resources.
3: Taylor Swift will be paying, has paid already, the cost of the permit that was lodged, which was over $160,000 for that event and for the response to that event. And that was a permit that was finalized, I think, in just the days before the event itself.
2: Dozens of NYPD officers were deployed as hundreds of celebrities, athletes, and family members attended that celebration. The mayor also noted several other big events have taxed the city's resources in the last several weeks, including the Knicks championship run and the America 250 celebrations. A private royal reunion 4 years in the making. King Charles and Queen Camilla privately hosted Prince Harry, Meghan, and their children, Archie and Lilibet, at Highgrove House today. It's the first time the king has seen his grandchildren since 2022. No photos were released, with the palace calling it a private family gathering. One of Brooklyn's own is about to take over Yankee Stadium. Jay-Z kicks off a series of concerts there tonight to celebrate the 30th anniversary of his debut album, Reasonable Doubt, and the 25th anniversary of the album, The Blueprint. His company, Roc Nation, released a few photos from concert rehearsals held earlier this week. Jay-Z will also perform tomorrow and Sunday. Kia has issued a new recall. The owners of its more than 460,000 Telluride SUVs have been told to park them outside or away from buildings or other vehicles. Kia says the SUVs may catch fire while parked or moving. Play-Doh all grown up. The toy that gave you joy as a kid is being remodeled to take away your stress. Hasbro has launched a Play-Doh line for adults. Blooms by Play-Doh will allow you to create floral arrangements. It includes Play-Doh compound, molds, tools, and finishing spray, and even a vase. It starts selling at about $25. In case you haven't figured it out by this on your screen, it's time for our weekly segment, TikTok, where we take a closer look at the story behind the sensation. Comedian Jeff Akuri's quick crowd work and lightning-fast improv about everyday life have made millions of people stop scrolling. Now he's bringing that same energy to Netflix with his debut stand-up special, Nice to Meet You. Our Lindsay Davis sat down with the comedian.
4: 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My wife was on The Bachelorette.
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4: 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It's a show where one woman dates like 30 different guys. And she tries to fall in love. But if she doesn't fall in love,
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7: And Jeff, kind enough to join us now in studio. Welcome to the show.
8: Thank you.
7: And congratulations on your first Netflix stand-up special.
8: Thank you very much.
7: So you really, as always, you're making people laugh, but at the same time, you're revealing a vulnerable side to yourself. How did you know, you know what, I'm ready to kind of peel back that layer and expose some what many people might think are sad realities.
8: Well, I think that's always been part of my act is talking about myself. I think comedian's job.

0: is to make fun of yourself. You can't make fun of other people if you can't make fun of yourself. So I always did that, but I think a lot of the material online or whatever is posted is a lot of crowd work, because that's the type of thing that we can't recreate. We can kind of just put out and then keep putting it out. So I always, my material kind of always had a personal touch. I think that was the best advice I got starting out in comedy, was you talk about yourself, no one can copy you. So yeah, it's always been personal, I think, to me.
1: So many people really discovered you on TikTok, yeah. Right? Doing your crowd work. What do you hope that they learn about you in this special that perhaps they haven't seen when they're just scrolling through on TikTok?
0: I would say the most important thing about the special was that I wanted people to see what an hour of my show is like. And this is a good representation. I do involve the crowd. I don't like to compartmentalize my crowd work and say, okay, here's now an hour where I do crowd work. So the big hope with this special too is that people will see that I have, you know, an hour's worth of material as well, that I am writing. I do have personal stories and things, but if I were to write something out and put it out online and then people like it, and then they want to come see me live, and then I tell that story again, they're not going to have as much fun. So I like to keep it fresh by keeping the personal stuff kind of private until you see it live or until you see it in this special like this.
1: What's the skill to improv? When you're just sitting and, let's say, I'm there in the audience and I'm in the front row, are you thinking the whole time, like, what, you know, can I poke fun at her about? Or how does that come about?
0: You know, I don't look for people to go, okay, who can I make fun of? But I do, the way I like to incorporate the crowd is, if I have something personal, like, for example, if I have a plethora of jokes about my dog and I see someone is like excited that I'm talking about dogs, or they go, yes, like that, I'll be like, do you have a dog? Mm. What kind of dog is it? I'm just getting you into the show, kind of asking you about your personal life. And sometimes funny things happen in that case, but sometimes it doesn't. And then I have jokes about the dog. So I just kind of vibe it out. And if I see somebody interested, my favorite is, though, when I do see somebody that's not interested, my goal at the beginning of my set is, if I find something, it's in my special, it happens where I find somebody that maybe was brought along to the show, and I make them the star of the show by making them a fan by the end of it. I incorporate them. I refer to them whenever I have questions, and it's really fun.
1: And maybe this is the person who's not laughing as hard, and they seem disinterested, and all of a sudden they're brought in.
0: Yes. So I think every comedian, we don't look, we look in a crowd of people, we don't see 100 people laughing. We see one person with their arms crossed, and that's always who I hone in on.
1: Very funny stuff. Jeff, thank you much for joining us. Congratulations again. You can check him out on TikTok at Jeff R. Curie for Rapid Fire Comedy, and you can watch Nice to Meet You Now streaming on Netflix.
2: Lindsay Davis, thank you. That is our show for this hour. I'm Jay O'Brien in for Lindsay Davis. 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
23: The restaurant is flooded,
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29: Michael Strahan reporting from the Sagrada Familia in Barcelona. Wherever the story is, we'll take you there. 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
30: Every year, millions of people from around the world visit our nation's capital. 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But there's a hidden history here, especially on Pennsylvania Avenue.
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32: From ABC News, I'm Wayne Cabot. The U.S. is making a new demand of Iran, saying it should make a public statement, saying the Strait of Hormuz is open, promising not to attack ships as the next step in ending the war. A U.S. official blames internal Tehran power struggles for making it difficult to reach and keep a deal. Iran's foreign minister says he'll be in Oman tomorrow to do a deal on getting ships through the strait, but he says there's no plan to resume talks with the U.S. 6 to 12 inches of rain, more to come, swamping towns in Missouri.
33: First responders performing more than 90 water rescues, helping campers and residents stranded in trees by the rising waters. At one campsite in Reynolds County, officials say they rescued a group of at least 10 people that fell into the water when a building collapsed.
32: It's ABC's Morgan Norwood. President Trump has fired the three remaining members of the Federal Election Assistance Commission, which supports local elections. Fired Commissioner Benjamin Hovland telling ABC that the president's decision will lead to less support and probably less confidence for U.S. elections. Arizona Secretary of State Adrian Fontes agrees.
34: Nothing that they have done so far in this second term tells me that they want elections to run well. Nothing that they have done tells me that they want voters to have confidence. They've undermined election administrators. They've cast doubt into voters' minds.
32: A man was nearly sucked out of a Ryanair flight when a window dislodged shortly after takeoff from Greece. ABC foreign correspondent Tom Sufi Burge.
35: The decompression forcefully pulling a 61-year-old man toward the opening with part of his upper body outside of the plane, his wife holding onto his feet for nearly 5 minutes to stop him from flying out of the window. That passenger is now in an intensive care unit in Greece. The plane's damaged right-hand engine and a gash forced to make an emergency landing back in Greece.
32: Graham Platner officially pulling out of the main U.S. Senate race tonight. 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